0: The report also recommends an increase in support and compensation for victims.
1: The former head of Ukraine's Supreme Court will serve 5 years in prison for bribery and corruption. This report from Europe correspondent Mzoe Ford.
2: Vsevolod Kinyasev was accused of accepting a $3.8 million bribe in 2023 in exchange for a court ruling. Initially, the former head of Ukraine's Supreme Court denied any wrongdoing, but later agreed to a plea deal, which meant he had to testify against other suspects. Tackling deep-seated corruption is critical for Ukraine as it seeks ongoing financial support while continuing to fight Russia's full-scale invasion. It's also trying to progress its case to join the European Union. The war-torn country ranks 104th out of 182 countries in Transparency International's latest Corruption Perceptions Index.
1: A Queensland couple has launched a group to help young people struggling to find a home amid a rental crisis on the Sunshine Coast. Olivia Sanders reports.
3: On paper, they're dream tenants, an electrician and nurse with solid incomes. But 21-year-olds Amber Barry and Saxon O'Neill had a reality check from a local real estate agent after 6 months trying and failing to find a rental.
4: She actually said, "We don't want people like you."
3: Q Shelter CEO Fiona Cornelia says young people face extra hurdles.
5: They don't have that rental history. Their incomes are generally lower as they scale up into their jobs and gain experience.
3: Longtime agent Matt Diesel says competition for homes is the issue, not their age. Amber and Saxon have now formed an advocacy group to support young people to find housing.
1: The family of late motor neurone disease campaigner Neil Danaher has thanked a Queensland couple who've donated $40 million to his Fight MND charity. Construction moguls Kylie and Quentin Burt made the pledge as part of yesterday's Big Freeze fundraiser at the MCG. Danaher, an ex-champion AFL player and coach, died last month after battling MND for more than a decade. His daughter Beck says she's extremely grateful for the couple's donation.
6: From the get-go, Dad was like, it's about the mums and dads, it's about the people, the $25 donations and how that makes an impact. And that's what has been driving this force moving forward.
1: Queensland's weather partly cloudy north of Mount Isa to Richmond and west of Georgetown, isolated to scattered showers elsewhere. Cairns 27, Townsville and Mount Isa 28, Mackay, Rockhampton and Bundaberg 25. In the southeast, partly cloudy with showers, Brisbane and Ipswich 22, Logan 21, the Golden Sunshine Coast 23, Toowoomba 17.
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8: Yeah, top of 23, showers. Welcome to Tuesday. Currently sitting, anywhere between 18 and 21 degrees right across the coast. Good morning, Koonunga. You're on 17 degrees. A story that will bring joy to your heart. I went on an excursion last week and I met up with a choir with a difference, dementia-friendly choir here on the Gold Coast. Have a listen to this.
9: The gentleman that was one of the original members of the choir, he used to come with his wife, and he's now in a nursing home. And he, for the last few months while he was here, he was non-verbal. And we had a Christmas concert, and I actually put the mic up to him and said, "Okay, Paul, I want you to sing Silent Night, the first verse." And I sort of whispered the words in his ear, and he sang it, and we all cried.
8: You're going to meet some of the members of this choir in a moment, including a man who's been married for nearly 70 years. He is also the carer for his wife, Edith, and that is the beauty of the dementia-friendly choir here on the Gold Coast. We need more of them, in that it's not only an opportunity for members to connect with one another and with music, but also bring out a sense of joy and fun. So we're going to go and check out one of their rehearsals, and we'll do that in just a moment. We've been having a lot of fun with the theme of gold for your Smoko theme. A song has been chosen. It will be played in just a moment. I need to speak to this man first, though. Jobs that are now obsolete. Steve at Mudrabah. I mentioned town crier. Your dad was a town crier.
10: Dad was a town crier for many, many years, initially in Glen Innes down in the New England, and then in Broken Hill, and finally and probably most famously in Toowoomba.
8: Wow. So what memories do you have of him doing that?
10: Many, many, many. Dad was also Australia's only kilted town crier. So, you know, strong memories of having a dad that wore a skirt in public and walked around crying as the family joke used to go.
8: Your dad was kilted and crying.
10: Kilted and crying. The kilt became part of the uniform in Glen Innes because it's got its strong Celtic connections with the standing stones, etc. When he got down to Broken Hill, he discovered that the Cornish miners, which were a massive part of Broken Hill's history, Cornwall actually has a tartan. So he had a

0: strong Celtic connections with the Standing Stones, etc. When he got down to Broken Hill, he discovered that the Cornish miners, which were a massive part of Broken Hill's history, Cornwall actually has a tartan. So he had a Cornwall tartan kilt made. And then Toowoomba has Ruthven Street, which is Ruthven Barracks in Scotland. So he had a Ruthven tartan made. So, yeah, but memories of Dad, he led the Carnival of Flowers parade every year for a decade and a half, sort of from the 90s into the early 2000s. Any event in Toowoomba, he was close with a number of the mayors, and any event in Toowoomba, from prayer breakfasts to Australia Day ceremonies, that sort of thing, there was Dad giving his oh yay, oh yay, oh yay, and away he went. And yeah, somewhere along the way, he became the president of the Australian Guild, Ancient and Honourable Guild of Town Criers. So they're still around. There's Town Criers in Ipswich. Somebody did replace Dad in Toowoomba after he passed away. And the Gold Coast used to have a town crier at Sanctuary Cove.
1: Well, Cindy from Jacobs Well just texted to say they had a town crier at Pack Fair in the 80s, also in Southport as well.
0: It was sort of that. I mean, it was a step away from spruiking back when, the, you know, that somebody would stand out the front of a shop and spruik the bargains of the day. A town crier was seen, I guess, to give something a bit of presence and formality, provided they had the big voice, and Dad certainly had that.
1: So. Oh, I bet he did. So when the kids, it was time for dinner, it was like, hey, ye, hey, ye. No, none of that?
0: Yes.
1: Yes?
0: No, after the town crying, yes. Prior to that, it was just, will you bloody get inside?
1: Yeah. And everyone in the neighbourhood could hear him because he had such a booming voice. I love
0: it. Absolutely, yeah, yeah. Love People it. From eight houses down would come in for dinner.
1: Yeah. Kids and dogs would be coming over for dinner. Hey, Steve from Mudjabar, thank you. That is a beautiful memory. Thanks for sharing that with us this morning. On the text line, Deborah says, these are about jobs that are obsolete, by the way. Although town criers, I do believe there's a sprinkle about. I wonder if, can someone tell me, do they do this town crier competition in the scenic rim? They used to do it. Deborah from Nobby says, I worked at the casino handing out coins for the machines and teaching people how to use them back in 1987. And Di from Blamble Heights before the news was talking about ice deliveries. And then Grumpy Dave, his words, not mine, called up to say, yeah, the Miami Ice Works. Yeah, remember that? Just down the road from the studios here at Mermaid Beach, the Miami Ice Works, which is no more, used to deliver ice. Two Strong Hearts by John Farnham. The film clip, if you want to go back in time and have watch that film clip, because it was shot at the Miami Ice Works as well. So there you go. Jobs that no longer exist that maybe you or a relative once did. 0487 993 222. Your winning song for Smoko today with the theme of gold is Sting and Fields of Gold on 91.7 ABC Gold Coast.

0: That is Sting and your winning Smoko song for today on your local ABC Gold Coast Mornings program. Good morning. My name is Nicole Dyer. And last week, I went on a bit of an excursion. Early Thursday arvo, something very special was brewing at the Varsity Community Centre. Dozens of people carrying instruments, smiling from ear to ear, walking inside, getting ready to sing and dance. But this is not your everyday gathering. This is the dementia-friendly choir that's giving people living with dementia, their families and carers and volunteers a reason to smile, to kick back and to feel connected. I caught up with the founder, Jan Gillies, and music director, Anne Ryan, before meeting some of the choir's members, including 90-year-old Bill, who looks after his wife, Edith. They've been married for nearly 70 years.
1: Graham, are you ready?
2: You make me happy when the sky's gray. You'll never know, dear, how much I love you. Oh, take my sunshine.
3: Kickstarted it on my 80th birthday. I started it with a jazz jam on my birthday, and the reason that I started it was that I thought that my sister was going to come and live down here. That didn't happen. She's recently passed away, but she had dementia and she just loved music, and I thought this would be just the thing. But we've created a total community down here, which is the most amazing group of people, and we've gone through the journey of people coming in. We've actually seen some of them, their dementia decline, and we've even sung it at funerals and celebrations of life. So this is a very, very vibrant, magnificent group of people, and I had no clear vision of what it would be. I just put it out there, and wonderful people just came. They came. And we've had wonderful support from Varsity Lakes Community Resource Centre. They auspice us and guide us with so many things. So, yeah, basically, I know that music has therapeutic powers. Basically, it's a lot of fun.
0: Anne Ryan, choir director.
4: I think I'm actually more of a cheerleader than a conductor, because we don't really follow the notes and hold notes on and do all that. We just have a lot of fun.
0: So someone comes along, whatever stage of dementia they may be at, how do you include them?
4: It's very easy. They sit there, they suddenly become involved because it's so vibrant and they're all having such a great time. We do a lot of dancing too. And we also have a lot of people in the choir who've actually been very good singers. And so my aim is to actually give them solos. So everything we do, I always think of as some part of a verse that somebody can do a solo. And it's just remarkable.
0: The power of music, Anne. What transformations have you seen with the person living with dementia and how they interact with the notes and the people around them?
4: One example I can give you is a gentleman that was one of the original members of the choir. He used to come with his wife, and he's now in a nursing home. And for the last few months while he was here, he was nonverbal. And we had a Christmas concert, and I actually put the mic up to him and said, "Okay, Paul, I want you to sing Silent Night, the first verse." And I sort of whispered the words in his ear, and he sang it, and we all cried.
0: What is it about our brains that for some reason is able to latch on to the words that are sung as opposed to the words that are spoken?
3: There's quite a lot of research in this area about the impact of music generally on neurological systems and particularly on disorders. Specifically, singing has more than just the neurological impact, because songs are related to emotions. They sometimes evoke a memory, and a person may not be able to articulate what that memory is, but the lyrics sometimes just come. If you ask the person to speak it, they could not. It's another part of the brain, and we know that there are probably 14 or so dementia choirs around Australia at the moment, so it is a growing trend.
0: But there's only one on the Gold Coast.
3: There is only one on the Gold Coast, and yet it's estimated that there's about 10,000 people on the Gold Coast who do live with dementia. And our choir has about 100 members. We normally have an attendance at rehearsal of around 70. And of that group, about a third of them are people living with dementia, and they come with their carer, who may be a partner, spouse, daughter, sibling, or a paid carer.
0: Jan, you are the founder, conductor beside you, the choir director, Anne Ryan. And the Dementia Friendly Choir is about to get underway as I make my way through the door. Dale, is it?
5: Yes, it's Dale.
0: Have you been coming to the choir for some time?
5: A couple of years. I've been coming here for about around 2 years. Years ago, I ended up with dementia symptoms in a hospital and trying to give back to the community. And I've realised I've learned so much through singing and different things in life. And I'm very much into sort of healing and singing and learning from past experiences.
0: Bill, my name's Nicole. I'm from ABC Radio here on the Gold Coast. I'd love to hear your voice.
6: I shall start my life anew. Goodbye, it's time I sought a foreign clime where I may find their hearts more kind than I leave behind.
0: Oh my God, Bill, that was extraordinary. And Edith, you were just getting into it.
7: Hello.
0: Oh. Hey, Bill, what does singing mean to you and Edith?
6: Singing to me, it really means every night we listen to music and singing, and it makes you feel good. I've sung for a long while, you know.
0: When did you first start singing?
6: I was listening to Joseph Flock in the 60s.
0: And Bill, how old are you?
6: I'm 90. Nobody bothers if anybody misses a note. They don't get upset, no.
0: That's not the point.
6: Yeah, Edith's 88. The 8th of June, we've been married 69 years.
8: When I grew up and fell in love, I asked my sweetheart what lies ahead. We have rainbows day after day. Here's what my sweetheart said.
0: Hello, I'm Nicole from ABC Radio.
9: And Catherine.
0: Why do you come here?
9: Because I love everybody in this area.
0: And Valda, you play the ukulele.
10: I do play the ukulele, and I've enjoyed it ever since I've been coming.
0: So how did you find out about the Dementia Friendly Choir?
10: Through a friend of mine, Gemma. Gemma Perry, She's a doctor and studies chanting and music, and I found out about it through her.
0: And what difference has it made to you?
10: It just makes me feel happy, basically. Yeah, joyful.
0: When you come here, have you made some new friends?
10: Yes, I've made lots of new friends, including Peter, who was sitting here. I believe he's in his 90s and he plays harmonica. He can play any song by ear. He's fantastic.
0: Oh, hello, Mary. Mary, I've just found out a little secret about you. I wish you were in my corner when I was at school, and that is if someone starts a different key, you can change the key, midway through a song.
11: There is no end to my brilliance.
0: And what's your background with the piano?
11: Been playing it forever. Musical theatre, choirs, all that sort of stuff.
0: Do you have a highlight, Mary?
11: I certainly do. There's a lady in the front row here in a purple hat called Vera, and she was very low when she first started to come, and she is just great now, and she loves it. And she and I have a good relationship. She's fun, clever lady, and she's the one I think of. That's her right there.
0: Okay, I won't look, but I'm looking. We want more choirs like this on the Gold Coast. Is that something that you think should happen?
11: Well, it's getting so big. I guess it would be very good to have another thing like this. It's more the camaraderie that they find and the talking to each other and networking, I think, is such a good thing for them, apart from singing.
0: Mary Walters. Well, it's an honour to meet you, Mary Walters.
11: Thank you, Nicole.
0: So Bill is coming up right now to do a solo. I'm going to stand out of the way.

you go, Bill, wrapping up my afternoon with the Dementia Friendly Choir last week. Thank you very much to the founder, Jan Gillies, conductor, and Ryan. Mary Walters, the pianist, she actually received an OIM a few years back for her contribution to music, and very keen to see more choirs like this on the Gold Coast. And they're also after a bus. If anyone can help with the bus to pick some of the choir members up and to get them to Varsity, that would be amazing. You can get in touch with me here and I can certainly pass on your details to Jan this morning. So I know they're listening right now, and I cannot thank you enough for a glorious afternoon. This is 91.7 ABC Gold Coast on the text line. Amazing, inspired dementia choir. Thank you, Jan. You are an inspiration. Mum loves attending.

0: There's some new research out warning about the future of Aussie Kids TV. Could it be under threat with funding and investment drying up? We're going to take a closer look at that in just a moment. This morning we've been talking about jobs that are obsolete, gone, never to be seen again. We got a wonderful call about the tea lady, which is wonderful. And I'm just trying to find, Alison says, oh my goodness, I remember the tea lady coming through our office at Bondi Junction. She was a treasure. Isn't it interesting? I worked at a radio station, Alison, many moons ago. It was a news station. There was a man there called John Laws. You may know of him. And he and I used to race to the tea lady every single day because he used to take my sandwich. And I don't care who he was. Food is food, as far as I'm concerned, which is always great. And all, no name to this, but all tea ladies were addressed as Mrs., so says this text. So, yes, jobs that no longer exist that maybe you or a relative once did, you can let me know on 0487 993 222. We talked about town criers, the toll operators, video clerks, so many jobs that no longer exist.
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0: What Aussie shows did you rush home to watch when you were a kid? I used to love Wombat. Maybe you're a Skippy kid. Maybe you did grow up watching Bananas in Pyjamas tumbling down the stairs. Australian Kids TV has entertained, well, kids for quite some time, but research is warning the future of the industry is under threat from funding cuts and falling investment. And that could mean the next gen misses out on seeing their own stories, accents and experiences reflected on screen. Dr. Madeline Hunter is one of the authors of that report, and she caught up with Trevor Jackson this morning on Brekkie.
2: We have the broader kind of transition to digital transmission that started at the start of the 21st century. We have the rise of streamers and user-generated content that are changing how all of us watch things, but particularly children. And the biggest thing that was really at the centre of our report was the government's decision from January 2021 to remove the quotas that used to operate on commercial broadcasters.
3: So that would leave the onus pretty much on public broadcasters like the ABC and SBS to create a lot of kids' content then?
2: Technically, the onus isn't on them. It's not actually part of their charters that they have to do this. Fortunately, they have stepped up. They are now the main and sometimes only commissioners of original children's content in Australia.
3: Right. And why are commercial TV networks dropping off? You look at the success of something like Bluey and you see that it becomes a global phenomenon. So clearly there's potential there. So why would they not invest in children's TV?
2: They have historically been resistant to investing in children's television, largely because we have quite a strong tradition in this country, as in other countries around the world, about believing that childhood and commerce should be separated. Therefore, we put quite strong advertising restrictions on what you can advertise during children's television. Also, children don't earn money. So they're just not seen as profitable a demographic. Obviously, children's media can make a lot of money, but you have to get really lucky for something to be that big. And it's just never been as financially a lucrative decision for them.
3: Madeline, can we talk about what the social and educational purpose children's television provides? How essential is it? And I think in particular for from a cultural perspective, like, you know, Skippy was huge when I was a kid, right? And such an iconic Australian kids television program, which again was a global phenomenon. But, you know, whether it's Bananas in Pyjamas, whatever it is, how important is it that kids get an understanding of their own sense of place within their own culture when it comes to television programming?
2: Look, it's not something you can necessarily quantify.

0: objectify, but it is important, I think, for young children to see that their lives, their realities, are something that culture treats as something that matters. You are someone who has a place on these screens. You are someone whose life can be interesting and important and of interest to others. That's huge. In addition to that, like, for me, a thing that I think is really important is that we're ensuring that these jobs exist for today's children when they grow up. We put such an emphasis on the cultivation of creativity, problem solving, we hold up creativity as such a virtue for young children.
1: Yeah.
0: Why can't we secure them a creative future made here in Australia?
1: What do we do now? We've got the report. How do we turn this around? Are you lobbying the federal government to try and rescind the laws where there was no quota required for commercial television broadcasters to create children's content? Or how do we resolve the issue and avoid the threat?
0: So we have a few recommendations in our report that's part of the National Cultural Policy consultation currently ongoing. And we've already had the introduction of Australian content quotas for streaming services coming in this year, but they don't have those dedicated sub quotas underneath them that we used to have. So there does need to be a specific SVOD sub quota for children's content. There also needs to be sustainable ring-fenced funding. And we also really should probably put the obligation to make children's content into the ABC, SBS and NITV charters.
2: Yes, so precious. Aussie-made content for kids. Dr. Madeleine Hunter, one of the authors behind that report, warning the future of the industry of making children's TV is under threat from funding cuts and falling investments. Speaking to Trevor Jackson on Brekkie, of course, he'll be back tomorrow morning from 5. In just a moment, our regular motoring series called Under the Bonnet with journalist Paul Gover. Today, we're going to talk about window tinting. Do you have it on your car? How dark is it? Have you ever wondered about the safety concerns around tinting? That's where we are heading in just a moment.
3: Hi, it's Zanro. 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

0: Straight Lines on 91.7 ABC Gold Coast. It's 21 to 11. Yeah, time for your weekly car fix with our regular segment, Under the Bonnet. And today, motoring journalist Paul Gover looks at the safety concerns around tinting.
1: Two things. You don't ride a motorbike, I do. When you're riding a motorcycle, one of the first things they teach you about safety is to look at the other driver and look them in the eye. If they're not looking at you, assume they haven't seen you. If they have dark window tinting on their car, you can't see them. So it becomes a problem. And that's not just for motorbikes. I don't know about you, but if you're driving around and you glance and there's something coming up to a junction on your left-hand side and you look at them and you can't see their face, you don't know whether they're looking at you or whether they're looking at their phone or something else. So this is a problem. Other thing is, if you've got dark tinted windows at night, you can't see out. So you know when you see houses that have got window tinting on them and in the daytime you can't see in, and at nighttime it's like there's nothing there because it's stopping the reflection. So the thing about it is, window tinting is a good idea. What level of window tinting is the problem? And so most people, particularly in southeast Queensland, have illegal window tinting because they just go, I want the darkest tint.
0: Yes, I want my car to be as cool as possible.
1: Yeah, but it's making it unsafe and illegal. So the police actually have a device they can slide over the glass on your windows to tell you whether it's tinted too much. I know this because I was stopped once when I'd bought a new car. I was stopped because I was doing something wrong, which is fine. Talked my way out of that. But the guy said, by the way, your windows are illegal. I said, what? And he got a little glass thing out and put it on and showed it to me. So I took the window tint off.
0: Surely if you got a reputable tinter,
1: yes,
0: then they're not going to do anything illegal.
1: Yes, they are. They're going to do what you tell them to do because you're going to pay money. You just go, and I know because I've talked to these people about this thing, when they come in, they'll say to you, do you want the darkest legal tint?
0: Yes.
1: And you show it to them and they go, no, I want darker than that. Okay, so this happens. But the other thing that happens with all of this as well is that window tinting has become much more popular in cars generally because it was seen as a prestige thing. You know, you see the black limo pull up and you don't know who the people are inside and, wow, they must be famous, so I'm going to do it to my car to be famous as well. But what's happened is window tinting, darker windows tinting, is legal for the back doors, the back glass, okay, which is a great idea if you've got kids. Make it as dark as possible because they'll sleep apart from anything else, as well as not getting too hot or sunburnt. But you should have a differentiator between the tinting on the back windows, if you like, and the front windows, because the front windows are actually operational. You need to see out of them and you need people to be able to see in. So you need two levels of tinting. Most people don't do that. Most people don't even think about it. Most people don't care. They just want the darkest possible tinting until they're driving at night sometime and they glance across. And because the tinting's so dark, imagine driving around with your sunglasses on at night. Does it affect your vision?

0: absolutely affects your vision. Imagine driving around at night in the rain with your sunglasses on. Same sort of thing, but people don't think about that. So window tint has huge positives. It makes the car cooler. It's really good for, you know, for the back seats and that sort of stuff. And lightly, in inverted commas, lightly tinted front
1: windows,
0: you know.
1: Front windows, yeah.
0: Are fine and dandy. Too many people, and I see it every day, too many people have far too dark tinting on the, particularly the driver's side window.
1: Yeah, you're right about being able to see the drivers next to you, because it does make a big difference, you know, especially when you're merging, I find too. I'm really worried if someone's actually seen me as the cars are coming parallel together, which happens a lot. I was on my sideswipe the other week, actually, at night. I can't remember if their car was tinted, but I couldn't see the driver, so maybe they were.
0: Yeah, probably. And that's the thing. Most people are not aware of it, and most people don't care. And if you go and buy a car from a dealership, typically tinted windows is an upsell, and they do it through the dealership, and you just go, I want it as dark as I can. They're not an expert on window tinting. So going and getting your car's windows tinted by a company that's a specialist, you'll get a different level of feedback.
1: Probably cheaper too.
0: You jump straight to the end.
1: I did, because I've been in that situation where they've tried to do that, well, tint your car and get it all ready for you and wrapped up in a bow, and I went, no, I'd rather shop around, thanks.
0: Exactly, yeah. Well, they didn't like you then. You didn't buy the...
1: I was not popular.
0: You didn't buy the paint protection either, or the Scotch Guard, which they don't call Scotch Guard.
1: Is paint protection worth it in Queensland?
0: Yes, it is, but you can get it a better system for less by going out and shopping again.
1: Shopping
0: don't
1: around.
0: Buy it through the dealership. And the other thing is, lots of people bundle all this stuff, right? And then they're paying more on their repayments for that sort of stuff. And that sort of stuff, when you come to sell the car, is worth precisely zero.
1: Thank you, Paul. Uncle Paul. Always there for you. Just to remind you about things that, you know, most of us know, but sometimes we forget. Paul Gover, motoring journalist there for another episode of Under the Bonnet. Pauline from Pack Pine said, I saw a cab this morning and the windows were the darkest tint I've ever seen. This should not be allowed for a taxi. No, Pauline. And they may get picked up by the police for that very reason. Talking about jobs that are obsolete, Alison says, I remember the Iceman coming through when we camped at Coffs Harbour Park Beach Caravan Park. And Wendy from Carrara says, almost an extinct job is the checkout chicks. Oh, wash your mouth out, Wendy. That must never happen. I like my conversations at the checkout. This is Sean Colvin on 91.7 ABC Gold Coast. I'll tell you what's coming up on Conversations in just a moment. This is called Sunny Came Home.

0: Yeah, that track won Song of the Year at the Grammys back in 1998. Sean Colvin on 91.7 ABC Gold Coast on the text line. I totally agree with you, Nicole. Long live the checkout chicks and men's and mads. What's the male version of chicks? Just the, I don't know. It's been a busy show. My brain's not that quick at this time of day. Oh, guys, the checkout guys. Yeah, guys and chicks. There you go. No, I love them. And I will be very upset the day that they say everything has to be done automatically. Anyway, it is 10 to 11. Let's find out what's happening with your weather. It's sunny. It's cloudy. It's showery. It's dry. We've got it all happening, Robert Urbaniak from the Bomb. What does the rest of the day have in store for us? And I noticed the palm trees are swaying in the breeze as well.
1: Yeah, that's right. A bit of a mixed bag. So, like, patchy showers for the rest of the day and sort of partly cloudy. So there'll be a few sunny breaks in there. Sort of rainfall totals we can expect for the rest of the day is about 5 to 10 millimetres. Keeping in mind, most of that will fall sort of from the mid to late afternoon onwards. So the next few hours at least will be still on the light side of showers and a bit sunnier. But yeah, look, showers today and really every day the rest of the week there's a chance for some showers in the afternoon. But look, really nothing too concerning, just a few millimetres. Most likely, and perhaps up to 10 in places. So some fairly light sort of coastal showers. Maximum temperatures each day are fairly mild at around 23 degrees this week, and that's right through the weekend. And minimum temperatures pretty mild as well at about 15, 16 degrees. So overall, pretty unexciting winter weather, I'd say.
0: Oh, no, I think it's keeping us on our toes. But you're
1: you
0: right.
1: Think it's,
0: when
1: yeah.
0: those showers come through, they're short and sharp, aren't they? They come through and then they're gone.
1: Yeah, that's right. So, like, if you look at the satellite imagery, they sort of form in lines offshore, and then you get a line of showers coming offshore. So like, one place will get hit by a decent little whack of showers, and then, like, you know, 5Ks down the road won't. And that's the sort of way these showers go. In Queensland, so when they're coming off the ocean anyway, so yeah.
0: Oh, well, so, it is tis the season.
1: Tis the season.
0: Thank you, Robert Urbaniak from the Bomb, and of course the showers mean the overnight temps a bit warmer, sort of sitting around that 15 degree mark on the coast, but your day temperatures are still pretty mild, sitting around 23 today. A big shout out to every single one of you for taking the time to either phone in or to text us jobs that no longer exist, maybe jobs that you remember, including this memory from Nikki.
2: My husband's grandmother was a tea lady in a government department in Canberra in the 70s.
0: So what did that involve? Obviously tea.
2: Yep, so she used to push a little trolley around twice a day, once in the morning and once in the afternoon, and provide cups of tea out of the massive big teapot or instant coffee out of the urn for all of the workers in that particular government department. And I don't know which one it was, actually.
0: No, it doesn't matter.
2: And the odd bicky, and she used to make cakes and slices to take to work with her to give to her favourites. And she used to make knitted layettes for all the women that were leaving to have their babies, and yeah.
0: What a woman. And I bet you she knew all the office gossip.
2: Yep, knew it all. Knew who was getting married, knew who was pregnant, who knew who was having an affair with whom, knew it all.
0: What
2: she didn't know she could write a book about, she used to say.
0: What was her name?
2: Stella.
0: Oh, it gets better and better.
2: Yeah. Yeah.
0: Superstar Stella.
2: She actually started that job after losing her husband. She got bored, so she decided she'd go and work.
0: Isn't that great? What a woman.
2: Yeah.
0: I love that. Nikki, thank you so much for that. Yeah, with lots of memories about tea ladies coming through on the text line, jobs that no longer exist. Steve from Mudrabar, his dad was a town crier.
3: Dad was a town crier for many, many years, initially in Glen Innes down in the New England, and then in Broken Hill, and finally and probably most famously in Toowoomba.
0: Wow. So what memories do you have of him doing that?
3: Many, many, many. Dad was also Australia's only kilted town crier. So, you know, strong memories of having a dad that wore a skirt in public and walked around crying, as the family joke used to go.
0: Your dad was kilted and crying.
3: Kilted and crying. The kilt became part of the uniform in Glen Innes because it's got its strong Celtic connections with the Standing Stones, etc. When he got down to Broken Hill, he discovered that the Cornish miners, which were a massive part of Broken Hill's history, Cornwall actually has a tartan. So he had a Cornwall tartan kilt made. And then Toowoomba has Ruthven Street, which is Ruthven Barracks in Scotland. So he had a Ruthven tartan made. So, yeah, but memories of Dad. He led the Carnival Flowers Parade every year for a decade and a half, sort of from the 90s into the early 2000s. Any event in Toowoomba, he was close with a number of the mayors, and any event in Toowoomba from prayer breakfasts to Australia Day ceremonies, that sort of thing, there was Dad giving his oh yay, oh yay, oh yay, and away he went. And yeah, somewhere along the way, he became the president of the Australian Guild, Ancient and Honourable Guild of Town Criers. So they're still around. There's Town Criers in Ipswich. Somebody did replace Dad in Toowoomba after he passed away. And the Gold Coast used to have a Town Crier at Sanctuary Cove.
0: Yeah, they did. And a pack fair, apparently, in the 80s. So I also learned this morning. Mark Akira says, "Hi, Nick, you're too young." That's all I want to read of that text. No, but it goes on. How good was it sitting in your car and having someone fill it up? Bliss. I don't remember that, but I do remember my local servo would check my tire pressure, would also check my oil and my water. That I miss. I miss that very, very much. Thank you for all of your memories this morning. On a similar vein, Ron from Narang said, yes, when I was a young fella, I can always remember saying, fill her up, mate. Back in the day when, service stations would do just that. 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
0: Today in Conversations, Sarah Konoski will be bringing you her conversation with Richard Scollier from 2024. The former Australian of the Year and pioneering cancer researcher passed away from brain cancer on Sunday night. World-leading melanoma pathologist and cancer researcher, and after his own aggressive brain cancer was diagnosed in 2023, Richard volunteered to be patient zero in an experimental medical approach which applied some of the discoveries he and his team had made in melanoma treatment. That conversation coming your way at 11:05. We are a few minutes away from your latest ABC news this morning. Someone has also written on the text line concerns about AI replacing teachers. Oh no, never, never, never. Teachers, I think, are okay when it comes to jobs becoming obsolete. Let's end on this note, shall we? This is KC and the Sunshine Band.

0: Oh, yeah. KC and the Sunshine Band, a little bit of disco and funk. To wrap up the morning's program, Tuesday edition, 91.7 ABC Gold Coast, on behalf of the show, from myself and Emma, thank you so much for being part of the show, for listening to the show. Please do it again tomorrow from 8:30. Joining you, of course, this afternoon, Bern Young, driving you home, Dr. Carl will be on the morning show tomorrow. Have a great day.
1: ABC News. Good morning, I'm Maria Hatzakis. The Premier has accused the federal government of abandoning regional communities with its proposed changes to disaster recovery funding. The Commonwealth has been covering 64% of costs, with the state contributing the rest, but it's now proposed the expense be split 50-50. David Crisafulli says that would be a wrecking ball through local councils.
2: We need the federal government, when we are in our hour of need, to pull behind us. Otherwise, the ability for communities to recover will be left in disarray.
1: Police are searching for five suspects after an alleged home invasion on Brisbane's south side. Officers allege the group, armed with knives and baseball bats, broke into a home on Babbage Street in Coopers Plains about 1:30 this morning. They allegedly stole items, including cash, and left the scene. A 19-year-old resident has suffered minor injuries. A crime scene has been declared as investigations continue. Australia has secured an extra 31,000 tonnes of fertiliser, as well as 50 million litres of diesel. The federal government estimates about 1.7 million tonnes of fertiliser has arrived in the country since the conflict escalated in the Middle East earlier this year. The Trade Minister, Don Farrell, says the latest batch of fuel and fertiliser is vital for farmers and miners.
3: We've been travelling the world to make sure that our relationships in our region and in the world are such that we can rely on our friends to continue to supply us with these important products.
1: The disaster response is continuing after an earthquake rocked the southern Philippines. Southeast Asia correspondent Tim Swanston reports.
4: Authorities are continuing to assess the damage from a powerful earthquake which hit the south of the southern Philippines island of Mindanao yesterday morning, including the coastal city of General Santos. Philippines President Ferdinand Marcos Jr. has ordered the suspension of schools in the area and has directed disaster response agencies to immediately get to work. Search and rescue efforts are ongoing, with searches taking place in several damaged buildings. At least several dozen people have been killed, some by collapsing buildings and falling debris, while a landslide caused by the earthquake killed at least 13 people.
1: China's leader has received a grand welcome during his first visit to North Korea in 7 years. His China correspondent, Alison Horn.
5: China's President Xi Jinping prefers leaders to come to him, most recently the presidents of America and Russia, so it makes this current trip to North Korea, his first in 7 years, even more significant. Welcomed with a military band and jubilant crowd, President Xi then met with North Korean leader Kim Jong-un, China's state media saying ties between the two countries stand at a new historical starting point, but made no mention of whether the pair discussed North Korea's nuclear program.
1: Back home, a commission of inquiry into the CFMEU in Queensland has begun its 10th round of public hearings. It's investigating allegations of organised crime involvement in the Union State branch and the impact of misconduct on construction. Dozens of witnesses have given evidence since the inquiry began in August last year. Officials from the Office of Industrial Relations and the Queensland Building and Construction Commission are due to appear at this week's hearings in Brisbane. The search has resumed for a Tasmanian devil missing from a Gold Coast wildlife park. The marsupial named Mary jumped out of her enclosure at Paradise Country in Oxenford a week ago. University of Queensland wildlife expert Al Mucci says she's likely to still be in the nearby area.
6: She's probably just hiding somewhere, you know, under a log, under a, you know, a bit of brush, laying loose. We know she has eaten a carcass of a wallaby, so she has had a feed this past week, so she's not food hungry at the moment, but hopefully over the next few days, we've just got to be patient.
1: Queensland's weather, partly cloudy north of Mount Isa to Richmond and west of Georgetown, isolated to scattered showers elsewhere. Widespread showers in the Channel Country with the chance of a storm. Cairns 27, Townsville and Mount Isa 28 degrees, Mackay, Rockhampton and Bundaberg 25. In the state southeast, a partly cloudy day with showers. Brisbane 22, the Gold and Sunshine Coasts 23, Toowoomba 17. ABC News.
7: Former Australian of the Year, Richard Scollier, passed away on Sunday night, aged 59. The aggressive brain cancer that Richard had been fighting with experimental immunotherapy for 2 years returned in March last year. I spoke with Richard for Conversations in late 2024. He was so lovely, humble but determined, and full of gratitude to his family and medical colleagues. A truly remarkable Australian. And we're bringing you that conversation again today.
8: Pay attention.
9: Nah.
8: Let go of things.
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7: When Richard Scollier and his friend and colleague, Georgina Long, were announced as joint 2024 Australian of the Year, Richard took to the stage in Canberra and said this in his acceptance speech. I stand here tonight as a terminal brain cancer patient. I'm only 57. I don't want to die. Just 10 months earlier, Richard had gone from being one of the world's leading melanoma researchers and pathologists to a cancer patient himself. After collapsing in a hotel room in Poland, a golf ball-sized tumour was discovered in his brain. And at the time, the prognosis was dire. It was likely that Richard would be dead within a matter of months. But then, Georgina suggested that they try using the radical approach the team had pioneered to melanoma treatment on the cancer growing inside Richard's brain. His new memoir is called Brainstorm. Hi, Richard.
13: Hi, Sarah. Lovely to chat to you.
7: Lovely to have you here in many ways. What do you remember about standing on stage that night at the Australia Day Awards? What was going through your head and your heart?
13: Absolutely shocked that we won the award. It was a great week, actually, being in Canberra and meeting other state winners of the Australian of the Year Awards, and they're incredible people who had achieved amazing things and helped the community in very, very admirable ways. So it was a fun week, and to be honest, I thought that all of them were deserving to be winners, and we certainly didn't expect to win. In fact, we were pretty terrible about preparing our speech.
7: Well, how long in advance had you and Georgina worked out that speech?
13: Just the afternoon of the presentation. We did it twice, and on the third time said, "Oh, we're not going to win it. Let's forget it." But anyway, it was obviously a great thrill, and but also for us, we might be the heads of Melanoma Institute Australia, but the truth is, it's an amazing team of people that have worked together as a team to really achieve some tremendous things that have helped patients in melanoma especially, but in many other

0: patients in melanoma especially, but in many other cancers too.
1: This big national stage is a long way from your childhood in Launceston. Your dad was a keen photographer when you were growing up, Richard. What kind of images are in the Scolia family albums?
0: That they range from everything. In fact, my kids have seen some of the photos, and there's one, this is a little embarrassing, but there's one, apparently when I went to the toilet, I'd sit the wrong way around, so I was facing the toilet. So they're asking me, are you going to put that one in your book bag? But that they range from all our activities. Mum and Dad were very much into the incredible wilderness areas in Tasmania and took us on many walks through different national parks. Camping holidays were on the agenda every year, having great fun with friends and relatives doing these things. In fact, when Lake Petta was planned to be flooded to build this dam called the Gordon Dam, they were very much against that. So I remember seeing photos when they'd flown in on little planes to have a look at it and show they're protesting about it. But just basically everything about our lives growing up. My dad was fantastic at chronologically taking the photos and then putting them in albums. So great to reminisce.
1: Explain to me the role that the Bridge North Parrots have played in your family.
0: Well, Bridge North is a town north of Launceston, and my dad actually grew up on a farm that overlooks the football ground, and they have a football club. They had it back then, and I think it was formed about that time when Dad was born, and the Scolia family has been a big part of it.
1: Are you allowed to play on that team if you're not a member of the Scolia family? Oh.
0: Well, I was actually there at they asked me to be their number one ticket holder earlier this year, and I went to a function there, and they had a lot of photos of previous teams and celebratory pictures of victories they'd had. But there was one picture that showed that out of the 20 teams, there's like 7 Scoliers, 5 Lacks and 5 Hortons, I think the other family was called, but basically a small group of

0: football. I actually have never played for Bridge North. I played AFL football at school and then when I was down at university. But when I was on holidays, my parents lived not that far from Bridge North, so I'd go and train with them each time during the holidays.
1: Maybe you can make a senior team. You never know, Richard.
0: I don't know about now.
1: How competitive were you as a kid?
0: I don't know if I had that much ability to do a lot of things, but, yeah, I definitely had determination in my personality. In some ways, I feel a little bit bad for my brother. He was a much more talented sports person than I was, and my dad had to take us for a kick at the football or play cricket, and maybe I was a bit sulky too, but if things didn't go my way, I'd get upset, and I remember Dad and Mark being kinder to me than perhaps they needed to be.
1: Tell me about, Richard, what happened in your family with your mum's health when you were just four or so.
0: Yeah, that was a tough time, Sarah. Mum was a school teacher and she'd gone on some oral contraceptives just after they came out. The local doctor prescribed the new oral contraceptives, and they had high levels of estrogen, and estrogens cause your blood to have a higher risk of developing blood clots. And people didn't know this at the time, but Mum ended up having three strokes, and I don't know if it was the last or the second one, but I remember being at home with my brother, and she was sitting at the table and couldn't talk properly, collapsed to the ground, and couldn't move one side of her body. So my brother ran to the next door neighbour's place and they called an ambulance, and the ambulance came and took Mum into hospital. And then after that, Mum and Dad went to Melbourne and I think spent a week there. Then they came home, and it was a tough period. And in the end, she ended up spending 6 months in Hobart, and Dad had to go back to work, but was obviously going back and forward. My brother was at school, so he lived with one of the many, many relatives that we had in Riverside, and I stayed on a farm with an uncle and an auntie for 6 months, and they didn't have any children who were living at home. So it was a tough period. And
1: what do you remember about living on that farm? It sounds quite isolated to be there as a little kid with, I guess, an older couple.
0: Well, I remember doing things on the farm. I remember my auntie being particularly close and kind to me. The farmer was a farmer, a tough guy who'd let me drive on his tractor sometime. I remember when they're shearing sheep to take off their woolen coats. So they're both nice to me, but I think like any couple, people have fights, and I remember being scared when that would happen. I remember there's guns around. I'd hide underneath the table when there was a fight on, and I'd never really thought about it until I've become ill with brain cancer. But people have explained to me that your childhood and how you go through things, and it shapes in part who you become as an adult. And seems likely some of the things that happened as a kid has had an impact on me, and perhaps made me to be a more determined person. And when there's issues at times, I'll put my head in the sand over them. And in some ways it's helped me. I seem comfortable in, depending on what it is, but pushing things to the side and concentrating on what's most important, that what you're trying to achieve. So, yeah, I don't know if that's, I'm told by experts that it is. Can I just add one extra thing to what we're talking about? Sarah, we talked about Bridge North. That farm's just a bit on from Bridge North. And whenever I go back to Tasmania now, I love riding bikes on the outside in the open roads, and I've got a great mate there, Jim Finlay, and we often go and do this cycle of 100 Ks, and we go past Bridge North football ground, the farm where my dad grew up, that farm that I lived on when Mum was sick, and many other relatives' places, and yeah, poor Jim gets sick of me pointing out and telling him stories about different memories I've got.

0: of my time living in that area.
1: Today we're bringing you my conversation with the late Richard Scollier, the former Australian of the Year and pioneering cancer researcher, died earlier this week.
2: When you moved back home with your mum and your dad and your brother, you were reunited. Did your mum have a different fragility to her? Did life at home feel different after she'd had that period of ill health?
0: Yeah, it certainly did, Sarah. It was tough for her because she was stuck in bed a lot of the time, and she'd had trouble getting out, even going to the toilet. She had I remember a squash ball that she would squeeze to try and get some strength back in hand, and I remember playing with that too. Obviously, as a young person, to be hit by illness is tough, and she'd get angry sometimes. But she had a heart of gold, but she was going through a tough period.
2: Is that where the idea to become a doctor first rose up in you, do you think?
0: I suspect it did. I don't think I didn't realise that at the time, but yeah, I'm sure it had an impact on me, but I didn't decide to do that till I was in about year 10 at school. Most of my friends didn't do years 11 and 12 and similarly didn't go down to university, the friends I made in years 11 and 12. But my parents were very, very caring and gave us a great time and wanted us to enjoy life and, make the most of things.
2: So you went off to Hobart to study for your medical degree, and you took on various odd jobs to pay your way through that study. What are some of the things you did to pay the rent as a medical student?
0: Well, it's funny you say that, but when I went to university, my mum was adamant, don't do any paid employment when you're supposed to be studying, and she didn't want me to take a part-time job when I was in Hobart. But before that, I'd done so many jobs when I was at home, at being a paper delivery boy, stacking shelves at supermarkets and filling the fridges in one of the local milk bars and a number of other jobs. And anyway, so when I got to uni, she didn't want me to be working, and she went to uni at some stage, so she must have known what uni life was like. It was the first time I'd lived away from home, living at college. It was so much fun, and some of my best mates now are people that I met at college, and ones that I haven't seen for some time have reached out to me this year, which has been very special, and to reminisce about some of the crazy things that we got up to.
2: So you mightn't have been working, but you weren't spending all of your time over your textbooks, is what I'm hearing, Richard.
0: Yeah. 100%.
2: You continued with your medical degree and then specialised in pathology. Why did you choose that? What interested you or attracted you to that field in medicine?
0: Well, I didn't know what I was going to do initially. I think I ended up working for 5 years in clinical medicine, which is much longer than most people who go into pathology. The first year when you qualify, you're called an intern and you rotate around different jobs. And every term I did, I wanted to be a specialist in that field. I wanted to work in emergency medicine, in cardiology, gastroenterology, many, many other things. And this continued on for some years, but in the end I'd give it a crack, see if I like doing it. And
2: so what's a pathologist do day-to-day, you know, opposed to a cardiologist or an emergency physician?
0: Yeah, there's different types of pathologists. So the area that I work in, it's called anatomical or tissue pathology. So if people have a biopsy that's taken from them, then the surgeon or the GP or the dermatologist, whoever takes the biopsy, it's sent to get a diagnosis, and that's the principal role of a pathologist, to examine a piece of tissue under a microscope. And if it turns out that it is a cancer, then there's a whole lot of features that the pathologist has to assess, and that determines what's called the stage of the disease and also a variety of prognostic factors to see if it's a good or a bad cancer, if you like. And ultimately, treatment decisions are made principally based on the prognosis of the tumour. And it's different for different cancers, but some cancers are more difficult than others. And unfortunately, with melanoma, it's the second commonest cancer in men in Australia and the third most common in women. it's a tough diagnosis often. So we're experience and improving.

0: knowledge and diagnostic techniques is very important.
1: In 2017, you were made co-director of the Melanoma Institute Australia with Professor Georgina Long, who's a medical oncologist. What's the revolution to melanoma treatment that's been pioneered at your institute?
0: Yeah, well, first of all, the institute, well, it's changed names over time. It was Sydney Melanoma Clinic, and it was established in the 1960s, and that came about because Australians were the first people to recognise that melanoma was caused by ultraviolet irradiation. The incidence was higher in Queensland than down in Tasmania, and that started this process of understanding what caused it and what can be done to prevent it and then further management. And the clinic grew into the Sydney Melanoma Unit at RPA and subsequently into Melanoma Institute Australia in about 2007. And, yeah, that was when I was heavily involved in it. And it had always been run by a surgeon because basically it was a surgical disease and there were no effective drug therapies for people with advanced stage melanoma. Basically, if your melanoma has spread around your body, most people were dead within a year. 5-year survival rate was less than 5%. But at that time, discoveries through clinical trials that were being done through the Melanoma Institute were starting to change things in melanoma. People were having improved outcomes. And so we've been, I guess, I don't like to brag, but in some way we've been world leaders in it. And it was unusual for a melanoma treatment research centre to have a non-surgeon, so a medical oncologist or a pathologist, and to have two of us working together was also unusual. But I'm very proud of what we've achieved and being able to keep such an incredible multidisciplinary team of experts working together, all focused on this goal of getting to zero deaths from melanoma.
1: To zero deaths, do you think that's achievable in Australia?
0: Well, I hope so. It may not be quite 0%, but we definitely will keep making progress and get very close to that. And indeed, I think ultimately we'll get to a stage where we'll get to zero deaths from all cancers, the hope. And if we talk about the progress, it was only 10 or so years, 15 years ago, that 5-year survival rate for melanoma for advanced stage when it was spread around your body was less than 5%. Now it's 57%, so that's a big jump.
1: And this is due to this radical immunotherapy approach. What was different about the way you started treating those advanced melanoma patients at the Melanoma Institute?
0: Yeah, well, the treatment's done by medical oncologists, but there's a team of people that are working together. So what is immunotherapy and how does it work? So compared to chemotherapy, where chemotherapy is basically poisoning all cells in your body, but hopefully having more of an effect on the cancer cells, there's side effects associated with it. But one of the types of cells that it's suppressing is the immune system. And we know, in fact, that many people are developing cancers that the body's immune system recognises and kills off before anyone knows that it ever happened. But what happens as some cancers can hide themselves from the immune system. They build up shields around themselves. And whilst they're still growing, the immune system can't get in to kill them off. And these new treatments, immunotherapy, basically break down those barriers to allow the immune system to recognise the cancer cells and to kill them off. And that's what's so exciting. It's made incredible differences in melanoma and also now in many other cancers. It's used an improved outlook. But the one thing that's really been a game changer that's just come out in our melanoma work is what's called pre-surgery or neoadjuvant immunotherapy. And that is, if you give the immunotherapy when there's more tumour on board for people with what we call stage 3 melanoma, it's much more effective. You can have exactly the same number of drugs, same dosages, but you give some of it before and some of it after. And the survival curves are chalk and cheese.
1: Why would that be? Why would it be more effective to give those drugs while the tumour's still there?
0: It's a great question, Sarah. And it's because if you've got more tumours on board, the immune system is more stimulated to recognise tumour cells. And it's been described as a bit like training sniffer dogs out at the airport to be able to find small quantities of drugs that people might be trying to get in and out. So

0: Yeah, that's the idea of it.
1: When you were beginning your work at the RPA in Sydney, you fell in love with another pathologist, Katie, and had three children together. And you started getting seriously back into sport. What caused you to do that in your 40s? It sounds like life was already pretty busy.
0: Yeah, it was busy, and it was basically family life and work. I looked at myself in the mirror one time after the third kid had come along, and I thought, oh, gee, I want to be here when my kids grow older. So I thought, I need to look after my body a bit more and try and keep my coronary arteries patent. So, yeah, got back into exercise.
1: For most people, that might be like going for a jog or joining the gym, but that's not the approach you took, Richard Scollier.
0: You're embarrassing my personality, Sarah, but, yeah, unfortunately, I guess for Katie and some other people, I seem to have this determination and, yeah, really want to push myself too hard. I try and hide it, to be honest, but
1: you ended up representing Australia, for goodness sake. What was that in?
0: Well, in triathlon, I think I've done it, I don't know, in double figures times. It's not as well. It's great and fun, but it's not like elite level triathletes. They have age groups, so 5-year age groups, and and it's fun. You make great friends. In fact, the guy who wrote my memoir, Gary Maddox, we've both represented Australia in August in Townsville at some World Championships with my two oldest kids, and yeah, very fun and proud of that.
1: So life was bobbling along in a busy but very meaningful and energising way for you. Then in May last year, you were in Poland for a conference and your wife Katie was there with you. How did you feel when you woke up one Saturday morning?
0: Well, the conference had finished. We'd climbed some mountains, and then when I woke up in the middle of the night just feeling a bit sick and had a headache and, yeah, just not feeling right. I was cold in the periphery. I felt like I was going to vomit. I couldn't eat any food and I had a headache. Katie and I, you know, wondered, is that a viral illness that could cause similar symptoms? The person who was putting on the conference was a good friend of mine called Arthur Zembowitz and his wife Margaret, and they worked in Boston but had grown up in Poland. So they'd taken us after the conference up into the mountains where this happened. They went off for the day, but Kate said, no, I'm staying with Rich. And you know, it was very kind of her, but she must have been able to see that this is something, not just a normal illness. And luckily for me, she did do that, because I had what's called a grand mal seizure, where you go to sleep and your body shakes and you are incontinent, and then called an ambulance and they took me into hospital.
1: What could they tell you in that hospital in Poland?
0: Well, first of all, where we're staying at was that it was in a ski resort, and they had a CAT scanner, and they couldn't see any bleed within my brain, so that's a screening test. And but they knew things went right. So with Arthur and Margaret's assistance, sent me back to the place where we'd done the conference, which was about an hour and a half drive away, and went there and had an MRI scan, which showed what was cooking inside.
1: And what could they tell you from that?
0: That I've got a mass growing in my head. It's most likely a brain cancer.
1: Were you in shock, do you think, Richard, or was the gravity of that information sinking in even right then?
0: I was in total shock. Yeah, I was blown away. I did some stupid things, to be honest.
1: What do you mean?
0: Well, as I understand it, the professor of neurology who was looking after me, you know, it was midnight or something. She'd come in and talked with Katie and Arthur and Margaret and said, look, looks like he's got a brain tumour. But I was very tired and they didn't tell me at that stage, and said they'd come back in the morning after I'd had a sleep. And the team came around in the morning, and the professor went through the scan with me and told me what the diagnosis was. And I couldn't get Katie on the phone, and I rang the kids and told them, yeah, what had happened, and that it seems I've got a nasty type of brain cancer. And
1: how old were they at that point?
0: Well, Emily was at university, and Matthew was in year 12, and Lucy year 10. That wasn't a smart way to break the news to them. And Katie actually arrived at the hospital soon afterwards, and got on the phone to her sister who lives close to us, and Sally kindly went round and started to help support the kids, and Emily left uni and came straight up to be with the family and support each other. But yeah, how I broke the news wasn't the smartest thing to do, that's for sure.
1: Today on Conversations, we're celebrating the life of pioneering cancer researcher Professor Richard Scollier, who passed away on Sunday night at the age of 59. I spoke with Richard in 2024. On ABC Radio, it's 28 minutes to midday. Maria Hatzakis with ABC News. Police are searching for five suspects after an alleged home invasion on Brisbane's south side. Officers allege the group, armed with knives and baseball bats, broke into a home in Coopers Plains early this morning. A crime scene has been declared. The Premier has again taken aim at the federal government's proposed changes to disaster recovery funding. The Commonwealth has been covering 64% of costs, with the state contributing the rest. But it's now proposed the expense be split 50-50. David Crisafulli says that would be an economic disaster for local councils. The Trade Minister, Don Farrell, is reiterating calls for the United States to abandon a planned new tariff on Australian exports. The US has announced dozens of countries will face the 12.5% duty from next month as the Trump administration targets nations it's accused of failing to crack down on forced labour.

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1: Today you're hearing my conversation with Professor Richard Scollier, which we recorded in 2024 after the release of his memoir Brainstorm. The former Australian of the Year died from brain cancer earlier this week. Richard and his colleague Georgina Long are co-directors of the Melanoma Institute Australia, and they were named joint 2024 Australian of the Year. Georgina is also part of the medical team treating Richard for brain cancer, which was discovered after he collapsed in a hotel room in Poland last May. Richard, after getting that initial diagnosis, how quickly could you and your wife, Katie, get back to Australia?
2: Well, we tried to use the travel insurance thing, but it was going on for a few days, and in the end, Brenda Shivalingam, the neurosurgeon who was kindly looking after me, she'd said, "Look, just come home. There's not a big risk." So we just bought tickets and flew back. Didn't tell anyone until we got on the plane what the story was, because I actually had trouble before when I had an injury when I stacked my bike, minor thing. So anyway, there was two last tickets available on the only flight that we could get back to Sydney, and one of them was business and one of them was economy, and Kate very kindly let me go in the business class seat.
1: I think you had claiming rights at that flight, Richard.
2: Well, anyway, it was very kind of her, and she'd come up every 4 hours and give me some medications that I needed to take. And, we got back all fine, no dramas.
1: Once you arrived back home, you went in for a series of more tests just to confirm what was going on. And what was clear about the kind of cancer that you had in your brain?
2: Well, there's many different sorts of brain tumours that you can get. The one that I've got, this thing called glioblastoma, and there's different subtypes of it. You can't tell what subtype it is straight off a scan, but it looked like it was a high-grade glioblastoma. But you have to prove that by taking a biopsy, and the neuropathology team, who are experts in that field, will make the final diagnosis. And these days, as part of the classification, we have to do, well, they do molecular testing to see what subtype it is. And when the diagnosis came back for me, it's called an IDH wild-type unmethylated glioblastoma. And unfortunately for me, there's a whole heap of other prognostic factors that you can look at, and most of the bad ones I seem to have picked up. And the standard way it's treated is diagnosis made, debulk as much of the tumour as possible. So Brenda, the neurosurgeon, would do that.
1: Cut out as much in surgery as possible.
2: Without causing major functional deficit. And then 3 to 4 weeks after that, start chemotherapy and radiotherapy together. The radiotherapy goes for 6 weeks, so daily, 5 days a week. And the chemotherapy is with a drug called temozolomide, and that goes for 6 months. And that treatment was devised and proven in a clinical trial to improve outcomes for patients with glioblastoma. I think 19 years ago it was published, and it's called the Stupp protocol. So that's the standard treatment for people with glioblastoma.
1: What kind of outcomes does that have for patients? What are the statistics around that?
2: Yeah, so for me, as a man over 50 with the IDH wild type unmethylated, it's 12 months is the average survival. And but we look at survival curves, and they're sort of bell shaped, or then it's, and we talk about the median, so you can be on the good or the bad side of that average, if you like.
1: So it was looking pretty awful.
2: Yeah.
1: To look at that. So what did Georgina, your colleague and friend, suggest?
2: Well, she suggested, are you interested or going down this path of trying pre-surgery or neoadjuvant immunotherapy, which we're just proving at that stage has a much bigger, more effective way of treating melanoma than giving the treatment after the surgery. And never been tried with combination immunotherapy before. And we know, as we discussed earlier, that the immune system will be suppressed by chemotherapy. So I've had the temozolomide it's not as likely that the immunotherapy would have an effect. And in truth, the odds of it working or having an effect, no one knows. But in my brain, from what we know in melanoma, for tumours that have what we call high tumour mutation burden and some other molecular signatures, we can tell which there's a higher chance of immunotherapy working. But it's not cut or dry. Some people with all those features that make you think they'll respond don't, and some people without them do respond. So it's not 100%, but the odds are not that great that they'd work in brain cancer. But it just seemed worth a crack to me.
1: Worth a crack. Did you have to think much about it, talk to Katie, or did it immediately feel, yeah, I'm going to give this a go?
2: Well, I didn't need convincing because I understand the field so well. This is, you know, their whole team is at the cutting edge of what's developed. For neoadjuvant therapy, what happens next is based on what us pathologists see down the microscope. Yeah, so it was something that I knew a lot about, and Georgina's obviously a world leader in this field. And for me, with this type of brain cancer that I've got, it's got tentacles or tree roots that extend everywhere that you can't see on x-rays, the surgeon can't see when they get inside. So the idea of getting a treatment that can identify the tumour cells and leave your normal brain cells alone, that's pretty appealing. And Katie was very engaged in what was discussed. But the difficulty was that if I didn't take chemotherapy, my survival rate would drop by 50%. So 6 months would be the average survival. And as doctors, we sign up to do no harm. And so there's a significant risk associated with it. There's also risks of adverse events from immunotherapy. So more than 60% of people have major adverse events. So to go down that route where the chances of working are not that high, to get a team of people on board, you need a whole team, not just a neurosurgeon and a medical oncologist who works in melanoma. You need a neuro-oncology team on board. And it took a bit of work at first for that to happen. But
1: to convince those other professionals or specialists that you wanted to try this.
2: Exactly. And Katie very kindly drafted, or together we drafted, long letters outlining the rationale, the risks, and that we understood them and signed them, and JP signed them, and then after that the team was on board and we moved forward, and it panned out as it has. But we don't know whether they actually work. It's just I'm one patient. I talked about survival curves, and even before we had treatments in melanoma that worked, there's some patients who would be at the end of that curve and basically would be cured for no apparent reason. So me still being alive and not having recurrence yet is exciting. The science that we've generated is exciting, but it could just be that it's luck that I'm the patient who hasn't had a recurrence yet. So a clinical trial is what needs to happen.
1: You're still an anecdote, not data at this point. So you begin that treatment, which means that you were going to hold off on surgery. You were going to begin with the immunotherapy. This might feel like a weird question, Richard, but were you conscious of that tumour, that mass inside your head? Like, was there a part of you that just wanted it operated on and gotten out of there, or were you okay about it being up there?
2: No, it's totally okay to go down this. In melanoma, we wait for 6 weeks after the dose of immunotherapy is given until we do the surgical debulking. And yeah, I was keen to wait a bit longer for the surgery, and Brenda was going, no way. There was a 30% chance of the tumour just taking off and she wouldn't be able to operate, and basically, you know, well, I've read Rover sort of thing. So there's risks associated with it. So this, I think, was 16 days between the two surgeries was negotiated or agreed upon.
1: And you began the treatment with getting the immunotherapy. What does that involve? How do you receive that as a patient?
2: So it's an infusion into your veins. So, yeah, like when you have blood transfusion or you have most types of chemotherapy, or you need to be rehydrated intravenously, just the same as that. They take half an hour each, roughly. I had three different drugs. Two of them were in the same bag and one was in a separate bag.
1: And then you had this surgery, and any brain surgery is going to feel frightening, I imagine, before you go into it. What do you remember about the lead up to that surgery?
2: I remember being nervous, and we had a party at our house a few days beforehand, and Yes, I must have been thinking, oh, you know, there could be side effects and I wouldn't be able to enjoy my life like I could before. I remember Brenda saying something, no, it'll be fine. And it went, the operation went fine. I went home, I think, 2 days after the operation. A couple of hiccups in the 24 hours afterwards, but then the medication related, and when we got through them, yeah, it was all good.
1: So the process then was to continue getting these transfusions, this immunotherapy, and also radiotherapy, and then a personalised cancer vaccine shot. This is all, as you say, revolutionary and experimental. So while all of this was underway, were you just resting at home and taking it easy, Richard Scollier?
2: Well, I did for a couple of weeks, but then I started working again and exercising to the joys that I find in life. And
1: was that as much for your mental health as your physical health, the exercise?
2: Yeah, you've nailed it there, Sarah, definitely. More so, I think, at that stage, mental health. And I think throughout my life it's been something that's been a useful tool for me. Some people, it really does help them mentally by doing exercise, and there's other people who they don't find the same thing and just go with the flow. What feels right for you, do that.
1: And how open were you being with colleagues and friends about your cancer and the treatment? You know, this is back in sort of, you know, the midway through last year or getting towards the end of last year.
2: May the 20th was when I had the seizure. So there's a meeting, the International Academy of Pathology meeting the first week of June, and I was receiving an award then, and the word had started to get out that I had this brain tumour, and I was getting hundreds of text messages, and I was receiving an award at that meeting, and we'd recorded the video for the award that was being given out, and the president rang me and said, can I, you know, make a public announcement of what's happened to you? And I said yes, and then many friends and colleagues were reaching out even more, and at that stage I thought, well, the odds are that I'm going to die in the not too distant future, and to make a memory for my children about what had happened, and also to inform colleagues and friends from around the world what was happening, it felt right.
1: You're hearing my conversation with Professor Richard Scollier from 2024. Richard died earlier this week at the age of 59. You know, you and Georgina didn't really know what the side effects might be, this treatment not being used for your kind of cancer previously. Have there been side effects for you?
2: I think that the main side effects from immunotherapy, Georgina knows like the back of her hand. She's probably given more immunotherapy than any other doctor in the world. So as far as managing those and knowing how to spot them, yeah, I have great confidence in her and the team who are looking after me. And there's significant risks associated with them, but knowing how to pick them up early and manage them appropriately is definitely a good thing to have. There's side effects from having brain surgery and radiotherapy. I had skin rash, lots of seizures. I think I've probably gone unconscious maybe 4 or 5 times, what's called partial seizures. And as I understand it, when you're on anti-epileptic drugs, then you tend not to have the grand mal seizures where your whole body shakes. They're partial seizures. And, yeah, sometimes I was getting, maybe up to 20 of those a day, but they wouldn't, I didn't find it particularly debilitating. I definitely felt tired and, you know, on a whole host of anti-epileptic medications to keep them under control, and they're basically doing that now. So the great advantage that we have when we do pre-surgery treatment is that you get a biopsy of the tumour before the treatment and a biopsy afterwards, after the immunotherapy, and we can compare the two and get a sense of whether the immune system's been activated, and that's the really important science that's been generated from me going down this pre-surgery treatment, and that gives more evidence that this is something that needs to be formally explored in a clinical trial. And so I had a biopsy initially to make the diagnosis of glioblastoma. Then I was given immunotherapy, 3 different types of drugs, and then 16 days between the two. I had a second operation which debulked as much as possible, and we compared those two tumour samples to look for differences. And this is our bread and butter expertise.
1: And what could you see? What differences were there?
2: There was a marked increase in the number and type of inflammatory cells, or lymphocytes in particular, that the immunotherapy stimulates are trying to attack the tumour. It doesn't prove that it's effective, but it gives hope, and it's more of a driver that this is something that's worth exploring ultimately in a clinical trial.
1: You and your team, you know, have been putting all of your efforts and energy into trying this therapy, but it's unknown. So were you and Katie also having conversations about what the future might look like if it didn't work the way you wanted? How are you juggling the home part of this story? There's your treatment, and there's also, of course, that circle of your family.
2: Yeah, well, to be honest, Sarah, that's been the toughest part of the journey, not the conversations with Katie, but the emotional aspects of how it's affected my life, and what things I can and can't do, and various other things. But maybe part of it's my emotions have been changed by what's happened. But the conversations have changed over time. Obviously, initially, when it was first diagnosed, and I cared for my family and trying to get issues sorted out to help Katie and the family when I was not going to be around for her, while the kids were still reliant on us to be able to help them get through life. Those sorts of things, and then all the emotional journeys were much harder. And so initially it was practical stuff, but then the emotional journey of luckily not being here, and I think about my own experiences when I was a kid, and my mum and dad would ask me to come up from Hobart to visit them in Launceston for the weekends, and I'd say, that's too far to go for a weekend. And my kids have been very kind and spent a lot more time with me than I would have spent with my parents when I was about the same age. I always had this idea from my memory, I grew apart from my parents when I first moved away, and then towards the end of uni became closer to them again, and felt like perhaps I'd miss out on that. And obviously the journey of, anger that you, maybe that's not the right word, but disappointment, sadness that your life's been turned upside down. And there was perhaps in general, maybe other people would say something different, but I think of myself often as being relaxed about a lot of things and picking the battles that I think are worth taking on. And I don't know, maybe I'm patting myself on the back too much, but when this happened, I didn't initially, I was not, I wouldn't wait around for things. They need to be sorted out pronto, whatever it was. If it was a family issue, a work issue, a research issue that we're doing, I want to get on and get things done, as well as my own treatment. I'm sure I was a pain to be a patient of such brilliant medical team. But, so there are definitely changes in getting used to cancer, and, I definitely had ups and downs of things and how I handled them, little things. And you, I think it's natural that you tend to take things out on the people who are closest to you, and Katie especially has been a tough journey for her. The neuro-oncologist who's looking after me, I remember on the first meeting with her, she said, this is going to be, it's usually a tougher experience or job or words like that for your partner than it is for you as the patient. And it definitely hasn't been an easy thing. Kate's been incredibly kind and supportive, and
1: I wonder for you, Richard, if up to this point things in your life must have seemed pretty much in your control.
2: Yeah, I guess that's true, and perhaps that's what makes it harder for me to accept that I've got cancer than than other patients. I don't know. It feels different, but I don't know. But they talk about, I don't know this field that well, but I'm certainly getting some psychological help to help me go through this journey. But I understand there's sort of four phases that people go through, and I wonder if I'm a bit slower than many people to accept what's how it's panning out, and perhaps that makes it harder for my friends and my family especially, but friends and colleagues as well.
1: Well, the question about how it's panning out seems kind of remarkable, because you've had to keep having these MRIs as you've gone through the treatment, and I imagine the lead up to each of those is pretty nerve-wracking for you and everyone around you. What happened with your most recent one just a week or so ago?
2: Yeah, I was definitely perhaps more nervous, I think, than the previous ones, and maybe because we were hoping to have some family holidays that I wouldn't be able to go on if the tumour had come back. Absolutely thrilled, delighted, and that no evidence of recurrence of the tumour. So, to be up to 18 months now without recurrence, I'm just blown away. And, whether it's luck or treatment, no one knows the answer to it. But I did notice that we talked earlier about what's the standard treatment. It's called the Stupp protocol. It's named after this guy called Roger Stupp, who's a neuro-oncologist who works in the USA at Northwestern. And he said he in BBC or Bloomberg or one of those international things that if Scolia's alive at 12 months or even 18 months, then we should start to get excited or something like that. So, I wonder what he thinks.
1: He'd be excited. Maybe it'll be the Scolia protocol.
2: Ah, no,
1: the long protocol.
2: Yeah, definitely won't be Scolia. But we don't know whether this therapy is doing anything or it's just on the end of the curve. But
1: is there a bit of you that thinks it must be?
2: Well, I hope so, but I don't. But it has to be proven, because this is the thing. I've seen it in melanoma where it's happened that when we had no treatments that worked, that some patients, for whatever reason, got cured. And in some ways, I know when you're facing almost certain death, in some ways I feel almost guilty that I've been able to go down this route, have this opportunity because of hard work, kindness, commitment, and my understanding of the risks that, people have said that there's not too many people in the world who could have gone down this route because of the risk involved and the science that we've done. But I in some ways I feel bad that when people are facing death that they can't choose treatments. But ultimately, a clinical trial is what has to be done to prove whether or not it works or not.
1: And how quickly in an ideal world could those clinical trials happen, and this sort of treatment, should it be proven to be what's keeping you alive, be available for other sufferers of brain cancer?
2: It's a great question, Sarah. It's not my area of expertise, so I don't know exactly when. There's a lot of I's to dot and T's to cross from a ethics and governance perspective to ensure that strong data is produced, that's the adverse effects for patients are very carefully monitored. And but this is not my area of expertise. I know there are people working extremely hard to try and get something off the ground.
1: At that Australian of the Year ceremony in January, Georgina said, "I hope for nothing more than the both of us in 12 months' time to be standing here passing the baton to the next Australian of the Year." That seems pretty likely to happen now.
2: Yeah, I can't believe it, honestly. I thought, there's no way. So, I'm just so surprised that I'm still here. And the fact that I haven't had a recurrence yet, and basically I'm still functioning fine. Just blown away. When Georgina said that, impossibility is what I was thinking. That chances of it are incredibly small, but amazing.
1: Having gone what you've gone through, do you think about death differently? Has it lost any of its sting?
2: I'm not there yet. Yeah, I understand that many people, when they're facing death and there's no turning back, that, yeah, you come to accept it, but, yeah, I'm not there.
1: Your eyes are on life still.
2: Yeah, that's what I'm... Yeah, that I want to enjoy it, and I realize it's finite, and it is for everyone. And I think we all should remember that, because you just don't know what's around the corner. And when I think about it, I think maybe I'm even lucky that I'm still here and have had given this window, whatever, however long it is, to concentrate on the things that are most important to me and I like the most. Because you could get, I go out riding my bike, someone could. I could have a car crash or whatever. Yeah, to all of us, we could pass away in a second. And I think we've got to all think about that and make smart decisions. Life's not forever for anyone.
1: Richard, it's really been wonderful to meet you, and congratulations to you and all of your team. Thank you for being my guest on Conversations.
2: Thanks so much, Sarah.
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1: I spoke with Richard Scollier in late 2024 after the publication of his memoir, Brainstorm. In March 2025, Richard announced that his brain cancer had returned and he passed away on Sunday evening. Our condolences to Richard's beloved family and to his many friends and colleagues who will continue his pioneering and world-leading research into cancer treatment. This conversation was recorded on the lands of the Turrbal and Yagara peoples. I'm Sarah Kanoski. Thanks for listening.

0: ABC News, good afternoon. I'm Michael Bausch. A Brisbane woman charged with murdering her terminally ill husband has been granted bail, having spent more than a year in custody. Will Murray reports.
1: Kylie Truswell Mobbs is accused of killing her husband, David Mobbs, by administering medications through his feeding tube in December 2023. Mr. Mobbs had an aggressive form of motor neurone disease and was bedridden and unable to speak at the time of his death. The Brisbane Magistrates Court heard Ms. Truswell Mobbs told investigators she gave him the medications because he wanted to die. She's been in custody since April last year. However, during a recent committal hearing, the court heard evidence from a number of witnesses supporting the idea Mr. Mobbs had wanted to end his life. In granting bail, Justice Paul Smith said circumstances had now materially changed and there was a better chance of her acquittal or conviction on a lesser charge.
0: Police have charged three people after a fraud investigation in far north Queensland. Joshua McIntosh reports.
2: It will be alleged the three people from Cowan dishonestly used more than $400,000 from two corporations in the Cape York area over a five-year period from 2021. The funds were allegedly used to purchase private suites and catering at rugby league games in Brisbane, international airfares, luxury accommodation, fishing charters, and to host private social events. Two men aged 44 and 56 and a woman aged 48 have been charged with various fraud offences. They're all due to appear in Far North courts next month.
0: US President Donald Trump denies Israeli Prime Minister Benjamin Netanyahu defied his wishes by launching fresh strikes on Iran. Sarah Amir reports.
3: US media reports say Mr. Trump told the Israeli leader not to retaliate to Iran's missile strikes, which came in response to Israel's attacks on claimed Hezbollah targets in southern Lebanon and the capital, Beirut. Mr. Trump has told the BBC the missiles were already on the way by the time the two leaders spoke. The US president also says that if he asks Benjamin Netanyahu to do something, he does it. Iran's armed forces say they've stopped operations for now after delivering a painful response to Israel, while Mr. Netanyahu says Israeli forces will hold fire at the moment.
0: An investigation's underway into a violent home invasion on Brisbane's south side. Police say five intruders armed with knives and baseball bats broke into a home on Babbage Street in Coopers Plains early this morning. They stole property and cash. A 19-year-old resident suffered minor injuries. The United Nations warns the world's oceans are under severe climate-induced stress. The BBC's Phoebe Hobson reports.
4: The report is the culmination of 5 years studying the world's oceans and details the damaging toll of climate change, overfishing and pollution. It found the rate at which sea levels are rising had doubled to just over 4 millimetres a year in the 10 years leading up to 2023. The lead author of the report, Ian Butler, said the next decade would be decisive and called for coordinated global action. The report also highlighted the need to reduce the production of plastics, as over 52 million tonnes of plastic waste ends up in the ocean each year. The UN Secretary General Antonio Guterres said in a statement, "We cannot keep treating the ocean as limitless."
0: To sport now, and recalled Maroon Reece Walsh believes he can inject fresh energy into the Queensland lineup. The Broncos fullback was overlooked for the series opener, but has been named on a six-man bench for game two next week at the MCG. The Maroons must win that game to keep the series alive. Walsh says he wants to help any way he can.
5: Bring spark, bring that point of difference, I think. Tired bodies, that's something that, I hunt for in games. And if I do play a minute, if I play a long time, whatever it is, I'm prepared to do for the team.
0: To finance on the markets, the ASX 200 is down 47 points to 8,578. The Australian dollar is worth 70.56 US cents. Queensland's weather, scattered showers across the state today, except for the northwest. They'll be widespread at times along the southeast coast, the central coast, as well as the Channel Country. Brisbane's heading for a top of 22. A similar forecast for tomorrow, Brisbane 15 to 24, the Sunshine Coast 15 to 23, the Gold Coast 14 to 23, and at Ipswich 11 to 23. A few showers about the southeast on Thursday, Friday, and Saturday. 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
6: Thanks for joining me. Welcome to The World Today. I'm Andy Park, coming to you from Gadigal Land in Sydney. This Tuesday, Australians can't get no satisfaction. New data shows most generations think life is worse than it was a decade ago. And why Albanians are up in arms about the Trump family's designs on pristine coastlines.
7: Okay, if I was in the United States and they were to make a five-star resort at the Grand Canyon, I would be very upset because it's a national treasure.
6: Almost all generations of Australians think life is worse than it was a decade ago. That's according to new research. The new KPMG data shows even financial pressure is making life harder for Australians.

0: Australians than it was during the COVID-19 pandemic. But it's Australians aged between 25 and 34 who report the lowest life satisfaction rating of all, as Stephanie Smale reports.
1: For these older Australians in Melbourne, it's obvious financial pressures are mounting for some young people.
2: I'm concerned about the way we're headed.
3: Things are getting tougher.
4: I have a son and a daughter and a couple of grandchildren, and I are struggling.
1: Consultancy firm KPMG has looked at the Australian Bureau of Statistics social survey, which asks people about their finances, cash flow and general health, before posing the question about their overall life satisfaction, asking them to rank it from 1 at lowest to 10 at best. Australians aged 25 to 34 scored the lowest, with less than 7 out of 10. Terry Rawnsley is an urban economist with KPMG.
5: And this group's probably under the pressure of a range of different things. There's probably got a segment of renters in there who've kind of seen rents go up over the last 5 years. What they can afford to rent, the quality's probably gone down. You might have people trying to get into the housing market and they're worried about saving up and being able to secure a property.
1: But it's not just that age group. Terry Rawnsley points out overall life satisfaction has slipped in every age range since 2020, despite the lockdowns, illness, job losses and uncertainty plaguing Australians back then. The only exceptions were 15 to 24-year-olds and 55 to 64-year-olds.
5: We look at real wages, so that's sort of your wage growth accounting for inflation, and that's about 4 or 5% lower than it was 5 years ago. We look at household consumption, and that's pretty flat. So that's telling us that households can't afford to buy as much goods and services than they did 5 years ago. We look at things like median household wealth, and that hasn't really moved much over the last 5 years. And then within the general social survey as well, it tells us about people who are experiencing cash flow problems. So they're struggling to pay a bill, and that's increased as well. And even there's this question about, can you raise $2,000 for an emergency? And about 20-25% of people said they couldn't do that. So that means there's a whole vulnerable cohort that if their car breaks down, if the fridge breaks down, if there's an unexpected expense, they're going to really struggle. So you're going back even further, 10 years ago, we were sort of in the high sevens, now we're in the low sevens. And if we're not careful, we might end up in another 5 years' time, we're into the sort of sixes, and then it's a slippery slope towards the 50s, and that sort of fail mark we worried about. So it's the trajectory of what's happening is the most concern.
1: Are you hoping this data could improve the status quo in any way?
5: Yeah, I think it's a good step back to say, look, people aren't satisfied with their lives, and a lot of it comes back to cost of living pressures. How do we kind of address those, not just a sort of a band-aid method, like with a bit of extra money in a budget,

0: Australians are being forced to skip meals, go without healthcare, and build up debt to survive.
1: A single person on JobSeeker would be spending $251 more than they get in. A single parent on parenting payment, they would need $174 more dollars. Perhaps most shockingly, a family of four, two kids and two adults, both on JobSeeker, they would need $428 more than they're getting simply to meet the weekly basics.
0: Anglicare Australia says it welcomes the tax policy changes in the latest federal budget, but it's repeating calls for JobSeeker and other income support payments to be increased to help those struggling.
2: Stephanie Smale there. The future form of the National Disability Insurance Scheme is being debated today at a Senate inquiry designed to hear from stakeholders ahead of major legislative reforms. Labor hopes to bring down the runaway growth rate from over 10% per year to 5 or 6% per year, meaning about 160,000 participants might lose access to the scheme by 2030. More from our National Disability Affairs reporter, Naz Campanella. Naz, what has this inquiry heard this morning?
3: Look, this inquiry has heard several things, but the key takeaway this morning has been around parental responsibility. So one of the key things in this proposed legislation is that there will potentially be increased expectations on what is considered ordinary parenting. And so we've heard from Children and Young People with Disability Australia, the CEO, Sky Kokoski-Moore, talking about the idea that parents are already doing so much that is not seen by many. So, for example, managing the bureaucracies, whether it be the NDIS, the Centrelink, all of the paperwork that goes with that. We've heard the inquiry this morning that that can be a full-time job, managing the paperwork alone. Then add on top of that the attendance and managing of doctor's appointments and therapy sessions, and then all the physical aspects of looking after someone with disability, being, you know, feeding, bathing, incontinence and perhaps behavioural management, transfers in and out of wheelchairs multiple times a day. And if your person is non-verbal or non-speaking, then the idea that you'd be communicating with and for them as well. Sky Kokoski-Moore has talked this morning about her concerns that parents who are already in crisis perhaps will need to leave work or reduce their hours to take on even more responsibility. She's flagged concerns that what is considered ordinary parenting and how do you measure that? That there is a potential for already very burnt out parents to become even more burnt out. She's also flagged a high risk of, in her words, of people who potentially could end up having more interactions with the child protection system if they are saying what we are being asked to do or what is being stripped away goes beyond parental responsibility. Now, she has given some really powerful examples here of what it is like for some parents.
4: Imagine you're a single parent counting on two skilled support workers whom you trust to keep your young children with complex neurodivergent and trauma needs safe. You're scared that if the NDIS labels this work of a three-person team as ordinary parenting and strips it away, it will leave your children highly vulnerable to physical danger. Danger like running away from home or into oncoming traffic, which is something you've had to step in and stop before.
2: That's Sky Kokoski-Moore giving evidence at this morning's NDIS inquiry. What has the government had to say about why these reforms and these legislative agendas are required?
3: Look, the government has told us in a statement that it expects the NDIS to continue to be one of its biggest social programs for the government outside of the aged pension, that it will continue to provide a comprehensive, or the most comprehensive set of services for disabled people anywhere in the world, that this bill does meet human rights obligations, but that the cost of the scheme has grown exponentially and tackling fraud and non-compliance is just not the only key levers that it needs to fix the rising growth and cost of the scheme, that it also does need to fundamentally look at the design and the structure of the program. It also has said that as a matter of urgency, it is considering looking at ways to better support parents and children.
2: Naz Campanella there. I'm Andy Park. 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Overseas now to the Middle East, where Iran and Israel say they have halted attacks on each other.

0: both sides have promised to retaliate if fighting begins again. The tension still remains over those strikes on southern Lebanon. Meanwhile, once again, United States President Donald Trump maintains the US and Iran are very close to signing a very powerful deal. Isabel Massali reports.
1: In the Israeli city of Tel Aviv, news Israel and Iran have backed down from a return to all-out war is being met with some ambivalence.
2: The Israelis, the people of Israel are losing for sure. No one slept, kids aren't in schools.
3: To be honest, I wish they would attack even harder and maybe show the Ayatollahs, that they shouldn't be doing what they're doing. And if they're doing it, then, there'd be severe consequences.
1: For the first time since April's ceasefire, the two countries engaged in their most direct confrontation, exchanging large-scale missile attacks. The Iranian military's joint command later issued a statement saying it was halting strikes, but warning further aggression and hostile acts, including in southern Lebanon, would be met with much more severe and crushing measures than before. The Israeli Prime Minister, Benjamin Netanyahu, meanwhile issued this video statement.
4: After Iran attacked Israel, I instructed the Israel Defense Forces to strike military and economic targets throughout Iran. At the moment, the firing has ceased because after we struck the terrorist regime in Tehran, it stopped attacking us. If the terrorist regime makes the mistake of attacking us again, we will respond with force.
1: The attacks prompted US President Donald Trump to call for an immediate stop to fighting between Israel and Iran. And he believes he's close to signing what he called a powerful deal. That comment came in a brief phone call with the BBC's North America editor, Sarah Smith. She says President Trump was worried Israeli strikes in Iran could jeopardise ongoing peace talks.
5: I asked the president, what was it he said to Mr. Netanyahu to get him to stop the attacks? But he told me, all I said was, we have to use common sense. We're very close to signing a very powerful deal, a very good deal. But, I said, Mr. Netanyahu defied you on Sunday night. You asked him not to attack Iran, and he fired off missiles nonetheless. No, no, said Mr. Trump, that's not what happened. The missiles were already on the way by the time the two leaders spoke.
1: But experts like Shadi Rushabaz aren't optimistic about a peace deal. She's a research fellow at the University of Melbourne.
6: There are multiple issues. There is what you know as the axis of resistance. There is Gaza. There is the Iran-US, the nuclear issue. There is Pakistan entering. And there's also the countries around the Persian Gulf. So thinking that we will be, sitting together signing a ceasefire deal, I don't think that is very likely, and this is just a build-up for more conflicts.
0: That's the University of Melbourne's Shadi Rushabaz, ending that report by Isabel Massali. Pyongyang has rolled out the red carpet for Chinese leader Xi Jinping in his first overseas visit of the year, perhaps a signal of the growing importance of the relationship between the two North Asian neighbours. It's certainly clear why North Korea needs China, but the real question is why China needs North Korea and might have much broader implications than just trade in our region. Professor of International Relations and Comparative Politics at Sydney University, Justin Hastings, joins me for more. Professor, North Korea has few friends internationally and even fewer exports to offer. In fact, fake hair, wigs and frozen seafood make up a large share of North Korea's exports. What does that say about the North Korean economy?
7: So the North Korean economy, fake wigs is actually funny because it's one of the few things that's not sanctioned for export. They actually export a lot of other things too, that in some sense are more important for their economy, like weapons, labor, seafood, which is also sanctioned, as well as sort of minerals. And all of those go towards basically China and Russia.
0: So I suppose that says that the North Koreans are sort of resourceful in some senses, although there are those issues about the sort of pillaging of international waters, hence the frozen seafood. The issue of the labor exportation is interesting too, because North Korea sends a lot of citizens to Russia and to China as well. What sorts of industries are those workers operating in, and how important is that factor between the two nations?
7: So North Korea's labor exports are across a variety of industries. In China, they're often in fisheries production and in various manufacturing. In Russia, they've long been in logging and in forestry. And more recently, as we've seen, they've been sending soldiers to fight in Ukraine. But the basic idea is technically export of labor is illegal now for North Korea, but sort of through various means, Russia and China are employing North Koreans from outside of the country.
0: What about China's need for North Korea? Is it a hedge against the West, or is China cautious about North Korea's growing relationship with Russia?
7: So China is cautious about North Korea's growing relationship with Russia. China loses a small amount of leverage every time North Korea improves its relationship with Russia. What North Korea gives to China is essentially a buffer state so that American troops aren't any closer to China than China wants, as well as, you know, to a certain extent, as long as the North Korean regime is there, a stable country on China's border.
0: I mean, nuclear weapons are the cause of North Korea's isolation in a certain way. China has sort of stopped objecting to North Korea's nuclear weapons ambitions. Do you think China would have raised this issue during this meeting between the two leaders?
7: I would say that North Korea knows China's position. China doesn't love North Korea having nuclear weapons, but they're also not willing to basically take on any cost to get rid of them. Has it been raised? I'm sure there was some sort of general sense of, well, China wants North Korea or the peninsula to be denuclearized and for threats to be removed, but I doubt it went beyond that.
0: So what does this meeting between the two leaders mean for the West's strategic interests in the region?
7: From North Korea's perspective, what they're trying to do is make it so that they have deep allies that will allow them to stand up against the West in both China and Russia. And this sort of the purpose of this summit is to solidify the relationship between North Korea and China. And to that extent, you're likely to see a decrease in North Korea's willingness to compromise with the West and a decrease in North Korea's interest to make deals with either the U.S. or South Korea.
0: Obviously, there's issues in between the two countries as well, nuclear weapons, the use of workers. What are those sort of grits in the oyster, if you like, between the two?
7: So the points of, I think, sort of irritation between North Korea and China. First, China doesn't love North Korea's cooperation with Russia. But, you know, China's way of dealing with this is essentially by moving closer to North Korea. And I think China is content with North Korea as long as they don't behave provocatively in the region. So to the extent that North Korea doesn't launch missiles, doesn't threaten South Korea, doesn't do anything that allows Japan, for example, to build up its military even more, which is in some sense a greater irritation to China, is sort of a sense that China is willing to ignore a lot of what North Korea does as long as it doesn't behave too provocatively.
0: Sydney University Professor Justin Hastings, appreciate your time. Thank you so much.
7: Thank you.
0: Donald Trump's daughter, Ivanka, has stayed largely out of the limelight in recent years, but that's changed with the growing furor over her designs on one Albanian island. Ivanka Trump and her husband, Jared Kushner, are planning to develop a luxury resort on the island and along some pristine Albanian coastline. The project is sparking nightly protests in Albania with calls for the Prime Minister of the former communist state to stand down. Here's Barbara Miller.
8: This is the Flamingo Revolution, a fledgling movement named after one of the protected species protesters in Albania's capital Tirana say will be threatened if a luxury tourism development linked to Ivanka Trump and her husband Jared Kushner's investment firm Affinity Partners goes ahead.
9: Our country does not have a price, and neither does the nature. It can't be sold to anyone.
8: Carrying inflatable pink flamingos and signs reading Ivanka go home and Albania is not for sale, they've been coming out night after night to protest against the project. It would see a stretch of Adriatic coastline developed, as well as the mysterious and beautiful Sazan Island off it. Sazan is a wild place, like something out of Jurassic Park. Its strategic importance between the Ionian and Adriatic seas meant it was used as a military outpost during the Ottoman Empire, Italian occupation, and decades of communist rule. It's home to an implausibly large number of Cold War-era bunkers and tunnels. But don't take my word for its allure. Here's Ivanka Trump on a recent podcast describing how she came across the island by chance.
10: It's an unbelievable, beautiful 1,400-hectare private island in the middle of the Mediterranean. We were on a friend's boat and we stopped for a swim. Effectively, that's how we found it. We swam to the islands, we went on a hike, and we were just captivated.
8: Donald Trump's daughter told the podcast with David Senra that her plans to develop it were about so much more than making money.
10: It feels more like a challenge than anything else. The culmination of all of my experience in real estate, all of my travel, a lot of reflection on how I want to live, how I think people increasingly are wanting to live.
8: But it's the business side of things that's front and center for Albania's Prime Minister, Edi Rama.
11: It has never been a question if this will go ahead or not. This is a blessing for the country. An investment of 4 billion euro speaks by itself.
8: The Hoxha dictatorship, the civil war of the late 1990s, and the prevalence of organized crime networks meant that for many years, Albania was not exactly a hot travel destination. But that's changing. The government has actively supported tourism with infrastructure investment and regulatory reforms. Year on year, record numbers of tourists are now coming for its low prices, beautiful beaches, and historic towns. But for those taking to the streets, enough is enough.
12: Okay, if I was in the United States and they were to make a five-star resort at the Grand Canyon, I would be very upset because it's a national treasure. So is Vernet's here for Albania. It's a national treasure.
8: News that Albania's anti-corruption agency has opened an investigation related to the Kushner-Trump project is only fueling the flamingo revolution and raising concerns the development could dent Albania's aspirations to join the European Union. It's also likely giving Jared Kushner pause for thought. Late last year, he pulled out of a similar high-end development proposal in Serbia after several people, including a government minister, were charged with abuse of office over the approval process.
0: Barbara Miller reporting. Australian researchers say funding cuts to critical surveillance for infectious diseases is already being felt. With the US withdrawal from the World Health Organization last year, experts say if developed nations, like Australia, don't step up and fill the void, the fallout will be otherwise catastrophic. Here's Kathleen O'Connor.
13: It's highly contagious but vaccine preventable. Still, measles cases are on the rise in Australia.
14: The increased numbers that we're seeing of what should be a preventable disease is really, really scary.
13: Rebecca Hoffman is a specialist GP and chair of the Royal Australian College of General Practitioners for New South Wales and the ACT.
14: This is something that we'd hoped we'd eradicated, and it's something that is entirely preventable if people are up to date with their vaccinations.
13: According to the government's National Notifiable Diseases Surveillance System, around 100 measles cases have been diagnosed so far this year. That's 25% higher than the same time last year. Rebecca Hoffman says the spread has been traced back to travellers who've returned from affected parts of Southeast Asia.
14: We've had one patient that's been diagnosed with measles, but we've had a number of patients that have been exposed either to that case or to other cases.
13: The World Health Organization is among a range of global public health agencies which help to control infectious disease outbreaks, including measles, through surveillance programs, tracking data to alert member countries and facilitating the development of vaccines. But last year, US President Donald Trump withdrew the United States from the WHO. The US was its largest financial contributor, with donations ranging between $163 million to $816 million US dollars annually over the last decade. Experts say they're now seeing the impact. John James is a representative for the United Nations Children's Fund. He's on the ground in Bunia, in the Ituri province of the Democratic Republic of the Congo, where aid agencies are struggling to contain a deadly Ebola outbreak.
15: Our humanitarian response generally for the DRC this year is only about a quarter funded at this point in the year. And that means that health systems, that surveillance, that general protection for children is weaker.
13: Current modelling from the US Centres for Disease Control and Prevention suggests the Ebola outbreak could exceed 20,000 cases over 3 months. Samantha Bowen is Director of Portfolio Management in Emerging Infectious Diseases at the International AIDS Vaccine Initiative. She's working on developing one of three Ebola vaccines and says preliminary funding has already been received from the government of the Netherlands.
16: We still know that there's going to be, you know, tens of millions of dollars required to continue advancing this vaccine candidate to get it into clinical trials, however. So unfortunately, the investment does not stop there.
13: In addition to the US withdrawal from the WHO, there are ongoing concerns about the Trump administration's dismantling of the US Agency for International Development. Professor Sharon Lewin is the director of the Peter Doherty Institute for Infection and Immunity.
17: USAID has played an incredibly important role in the response to infectious diseases, and all that capability on the ground across many countries in Africa and Asia has now all disappeared. The impact on lives will be significant.
13: Ms. Lewin says countries like Australia must act now to reverse the trend.
17: High-income countries need to step up. Contributions to multilateral initiatives like the WHO, we all need to play a part.
13: The Trump administration was contacted for comment.
0: Kathleen O'Connor there. And that's all from The World Today team this Tuesday. I'm Andy Park. I hope you have a great afternoon. Bye for now.
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20: Hello, 12:30 this Tuesday afternoon, where it's 20 degrees in Brizzy, 22 on the Gold Coast. Just ahead, the surprising reason a film festival in Brisbane is cancelled, just as the Australian box office records its biggest May ever, and why other festivals seem to be going from strength to strength. Plus, so wild, it might just work. You'll hear from the local academic who wants to ban curbside parking in southeast Queensland. But how exactly could this make it easier for you to find a place for your vehicle? How would it transform the transport in southeast Queensland for the better? Well, you will hear her argument and you'll be able to make up your own mind. Plus, the state government has opened the box and is letting its AI learning tool out into the classrooms of Queensland. But what effect did the last big technological leap forward have on students in this state? You'll hear whether laptops and tablets helped or hindered the development of a smart state. I hope you can stay with me this afternoon. Kat Feeney with you. So many great songs to play. Starting with this from Robin S. This is Show Me Love on 612 ABC Brisbane and Gold Coast.

Robin S, Show Me Love on 612 ABC Brisbane, 91.7 ABC Gold Coast. My name is Kat Finney. That is a 1990s house music anthem, a bit of electronic dance music for your Tuesday afternoon. Part of the reason I want to play that one for you is because I spent 13 minutes of my life today looking at the brand new film clip from Madonna. Have you seen or heard about this? Let me just briefly bring you up to speed. The Tribeca Film Festival was where this clip premiered. Organisers had told fans to expect the premiere of her Confessions 2 clip as an ambitious visual work that would exceed 10 minutes built around the first six tracks of her forthcoming album. I got to tell you, it's a visual feast. A tasty one, one that certainly fills your guts and maybe leaves you questioning whether you needed to eat just all of the food that was served to you. Rolling Stone describes it thus: a surrealistic polyptych of women with lasers shooting out of their private parts, Benedict Cumberbatch voguing in a bathroom, and Madonna in all her various personae, from vulnerable, lonely songwriter to you can dance on a moving table contortionist. It is an extraordinary piece of work, well worth a watch if you're into that kind of thing. Still to come this afternoon, from the latest pop culture to culture in Queensland, I want to take you back to 1988. Now, you might remember hearing this sound around the middle of the day if you were spending time in Brisbane in 1988. This is the sound of the marching band that would lead the lunchtime parade at Expo, an event that defined Brisbane's cultural life, and maybe it defined your life too. And this morning, a marching band officially launched the Brisbane Festival at Southbank, also known as the old Expo site. Now, I mention this because Brisbane hosted another major marching band event a little earlier this year, the Royal Edinburgh Military Tattoo. Did you go? Did you see it? Did you enjoy the bagpipes? Well, if you did, I'd like to hear what your experience was like because, as you may have heard, that event at Lang Park has earned Brisbane a major international award. In fact, this city is now the owner of the Global Stadium Event of the Year. With the tattoo topping Lady Gaga's Mayhem Tour in Singapore and the NFL's Dublin debut, and the US Open in New York, so not bad, Brisbane. According to the official press release, this award is recognition that Brisbane can, quote, successfully host world-class events that attract visitors, boost

0: local businesses and showcase our city to the world. But don't you reckon there was proof of that long before this award? And yes, I do mean proof through Expo 88. Together we'll show the world. Don't you reckon that Expo laid the foundations for the events that we hold today and the events that we will continue to hold right up to Brisbane's 2032 Olympic and Paralympic Games? I thought I'd have this conversation with you today. I'd like you to call me and tell me about the best event that you've been to in Brizzy or on the Gold Coast. Of all of the major moments in our cultural and sporting life here in Southeast Queensland, which event have you been to that is the best event? What made it so good? Because if we can capture the essence of that event for events future, especially in 2032, then success must surely be guaranteed. So on 1300 222 612, that's my phone number, 1300 222 612, what events do you think really shaped this city, this region, and what's been the best event you've been to in Brisbane to date?
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0: Speaking of best in Brisbane, in a moment, a couple of local creatives are going to join you to discuss some of the major festivals and events in this town. And you'll also hear a little bit more about the wild animals that have been capturing not only your attention, but the attention of people right across Australia. The search for Mary, the missing marsupial, continues. More on that in a moment.
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0: Welcome to your Good Word panel. Couple of local creatives joining you to discuss what is happening in the world, in Australia, and right here in your own backyard. Joining you this afternoon, Tom Oliver, actor, CEO of the Wynnum Fringe and the brand new Queensland Fringe Festival. You're busy man. Tom, hello.
5: G'day, g'day.
0: Good to see you and your smile on this drizzly day. Rachel Healy with you as well, the CEO of the Queensland Performing Arts Centre. Welcome.
6: Hi, Kat.
0: I have to ask yous, firstly, about the best event that you've been to in Brisbane thus far. Tom Oliver, obviously, the winner. Fringe Festival.
5: Don't make me choose.
0: Beyond that one, maybe is there an event that inspired you in some way when it came to the Wynnum Fringe Festival?
5: Absolutely. As you were saying that before, I instantly thought of the time that there was a Spiegel tent in King George Square. I'm going to say circa 2009. Mm-hmm. It was the first time I sat in a Spiegel tent. Lior was doing an acoustic performance of his big album, Autumn Flow.
0: Yeah.
5: And it's stayed with me. I reckon that was a pivotal moment for me getting into this biz.
0: And I think the Spiegel tent is back at the Brisbane Festival this year. Rachel Healy, you're nodding emphatically, not as the director of the Brisbane Festival, but obviously an instrumental player in that game.
6: Well, yes, because in fact this morning the Brisbane Festival launched their program out at South Bank by

0: by the river. It was drizzly, but we were all there, you know, with bells on, excited about Ebony Bot's first program.
1: It's amazing.
0: And in fact, that program does include the revisiting of the Spiegel Tent.
2: And a hub at South Bank, the site that we now have to enjoy, Parklands cultural space, but not all that long ago was kind of an industrial dead zone until Expo 88 came along and changed the face of the Brisbane River and changed, I suppose, Brisbane's understanding of itself and its reputation maybe nationally and maybe globally. Rachel Healy, you're not a Brisbaneite.
0: No, that's right. I'm from South Australia originally.
2: Yes, yes.
0: But I've worked in the arts for more than 30 years. So I would come to Brisbane semi-regularly. Mm-hmm. When I was running Adelaide Festival, I was at Brisbane Festival. I was actually here for the opening of the Playhouse way back when, which was Marriage of Figaro starring Geoffrey Rush and Leah Purcell. And so I have been here for some of the big milestones, but I'd say that the seminal moment for me once I moved to Brisbane was sitting in the theatre the opening night of Queensland Theatre Company's Pride and Prejudice with a new artistic director at the helm, Daniel Evans. And I didn't know what to expect. And within 10 minutes, my partner and I were looking at each other going, oh my God, if this is the talent that Brisbane is offering the country needs to know about this. It was such an eye-opening experience to see an artist of such maturity and such technical brilliance bring this show to life. I'm also very happy to say that it was such a success. It's doing a return season at QPAC very soon.
2: Well done.
0: But actually, that was just one example of how much creativity there is in the Brisbane community. And I put it down to the instrumental music program that leads the country. It has since 1971. So kids learn instruments here. They develop a love of music. And again, my partner and I went into the suburbs when we first moved here. We were seeing everything. We saw a community production of Parade. It was in like a gym, you know, it's tiny theatre and it's part of a kind of a big gymnasium, middle of nowhere. The lead singer was a dentist. It was completely community amateur. And again, we looked at each other after 10 minutes. We could not believe the quality of the performances, the music direction, the musicianship. The standard was absolutely off the charts. Mm. Nothing like any other city I've been in. Brisbane's the fourth city I've lived in. And it is just like, where do these people come from?
2: I mean, this has been coming from you with Sydney Opera House pedigree. You've been involved in all of the fun things that Sydney now claims is its own, Vivid, etc. Basically, Rachel Healy. So that's really interesting to hear that from you, that it wasn't only at our big cultural institution with some of our big cultural institutions, but it was also, you know, an event at a small suburban theatre.
0: Yeah.
2: From Brisbaneites, grassroots level. I mean, this is in the DNA and this is evident at Wynnum Fringe. Tom Oliver, you've been running for how many years now? And do you think that's part of the reason? I know it's not just grassroots, but there is a really strong community focus with the Wynnum Fringe.
1: There is. I mean, it makes no sense on paper. We're sitting in a suburban town that's about 15 kilometres outside the CBD, literally on the fringe of Brisbane. So we're about to present our seventh in a row. And for me, it was just something to pass the time during COVID. The grand vision was to have a little corner of a loading dock with a musician and about 30 people. But what's grown is an annual event that welcomes over 20,000 people and employs hundreds of artists each year. Mm. And I think that's only grown so unexpectedly because of the amount of talented humans that we have here, but also the amount of audience members that are up for this sort of stuff.
2: Do you know what else is interesting about the Wynnum Fringe Festival and just where I want to take this conversation briefly is sort of the Wynnum Manly area isn't only home to some of our best artistic talents. It's also home to some of our best footy stars.
3: Here's to Wally Lewis for lacing on a boot.
2: Right, now I wonder.
1: Sorry, I just have to bow my head as you play this.
2: If you, Rachel Healy or you, Tom Oliver, can tell me which major event hosted in Brisbane this beer ad is known for celebrating. Right, so there's a beer ad. We're selling beer through Wally Lewis here.
3: The next time he goes over there to educate the palms, perhaps he'll
2: But it was timed with a major sporting event that was held in Brisbane in the 1980s. Any idea?
1: The 1980s?
0: Was it a test?
2: I can be of sorts. All right. Well, if you're listening and if you know, call now 1300 222 612. That's 1300 222 612. Which sporting event does that add a line with? A big event held in Brisbane for the first time, I believe, in the year 1980 at Lang Park. I mention that because it's not just arts, it's sports too. And I think one thing that stood out for me about the Brisbane Festival launch this morning was that we're starting to see a real emphasis on the fusion of the two, because guess what? The 32 games ain't that far away. Rachel Healy, again, you're nodding. Yeah. Sport and art coexisting harmoniously.
0: Look, as an absolutely grafted on AFL lover, I'm at the Gabba every second weekend. I think that they are in perfect harmony, actually. Uh-huh. We love the same things. A great night at the theatre is like a great Swans match beating the Lions at the Gabba. I mean, it's, it gets the blood racing, you know, being in the crowd is as exciting as
2: in opposition,
0: watching.
2: Haven't they? Like, people have been saying, oh, it's not fair. Sports gets all the time and attention. What about the arts?
0: Yeah, and certainly you see it in high schools because, kids divide into a sporty kid or an arty kid. But I think that as a patron or a consumer of both, they live very happily in most households. Even the most sporty household, you'll say, oh, I love getting creative in the kitchen, or, you know, I can't go without my, you know, jazz ballet class, or my son, you know, is always playing bass guitar. So we just don't necessarily see every form of creativity as actually an artistic expression.
2: Okay. All right. So they can coexist. And obviously, if you're thinking about some of our best events, the events that have shaped Brisbane, the Gold Coast, maybe for you, it's a sporting event. And when you reflect on that sporting event, was there an artistic element wrapped into it? I'd love to hear from you this afternoon on 1300 222612. That's 1300 222612. My name is Kat Vinier with Tom Oliver and Rachel Healy. This is your Good Word panel. And before I move on to animals, just briefly, the Brisbane International Film Festival, after the best box office in result in May, in the Australian box office history, Brisbane's International Film Festival's folded. It's paused, I should say, until 2027. Why?
0: Look, the word is that that it really is paused. It's not cancelled. It's not, you know, being shelved and hope it will quietly disappear. My understanding is that that the pause is going to enable them to work out, well, exactly what is the right film festival model for this city. Adelaide Film Festival is different to Sydney Film Festival. They do have differences, and I think it is quite sensible to go, you know what, we know what, you know, we could adopt a cookie cutter film festival model, but actually the ones that have longevity and that succeed really lean into the things about the city that are unique. Like, for example, there's a big industry of anime and gaming in Queensland that's different to other states. So if you're doing a festival of screen, how would you weave that in? And I think that though the pause that they're talking about is just gives them some breathing space, rather than to go, as an ex-festival director, you finish one, it's like, quick, what's the next show, book it in, you know, it's a non-stop roller coaster. The pause gives them a chance to say, okay, what does this look like? Let's set it up for the future.
2: Okay. Tom Oliver, was there an animal that was your hero animal when you were a kid growing up?
1: Skippy was the first character that came to mind when you mentioned this earlier.
2: Okay.
1: And I think as humans, we just love to look at animals and compare ourselves or talk about things that we potentially can't talk about as humans, because we can use our mythical characters as our ways to emote.
2: The reason I'm asking is because the search continues for Mary the missing marsupial, the Tassie devil who jumped the fence of her enclosure at the Gold Coast a little while ago and hasn't been seen since. Just listen to this.
4: Usually when it's the breeding season and the animals are interacting, they make that sound that everyone's familiar with of Tassie devils. But we've got a bit of a timid female, a young female that's out and about and wandering around, and she will be pretty cryptic. She won't make a sound. She'll be gentle on her feet. She'll be, you know, cruising around looking for food.
2: Listening to Al Mucci, wildlife carer, describe Mary's situation to 612 ABC Brisbane Breakfast roving reporter Matt Hepworth this morning had me smiling because I now deeply relate to Mary. I might too wish to jump the fence, just find a bit of food and not talk to anyone from time to time. Rachel Healy, there's just something about animals, I think as Tom says, that capture our attention.

0: question. Was there one for you, maybe as a child growing up, a hero animal who was it for you?
1: I can say that as an adult. Yeah. I mean, you know, as soon as I heard the story about Mary, I thought about Molly the magpie and Peggy the English Staffy.
0: Oh, yeah.
1: Do you remember that was the magpie and the dog who had become besties and they became Instagram famous?
0: Yes.
1: And then the evil, dastardly dark lords of the wildlife, you know, executive, whatever government department's in charge of protecting, you know, wild animals, said you can't have a magpie. The magpie is at risk. You know, his buddy or her buddy is going to turn on her one day. It's a disaster. And they separated Peggy and Molly and it became this media firestorm. Mm. And the Queensland Premier at the time got a petition of 155,000 signatures saying they must be reunited. Friendship must prevail. And they were successful. And now Molly and Peggy are happily back on Insta, cuddling, doing all the cute things. And it absolutely speaks to our desire to see human emotion and human experience replicated in the animal world. And, you know, friendships across the divide, the magpie and the dog is kind of just our perfect dream of those relationships.
0: Yeah, Charlotte and Charlotte's Web, the predatory 100%. Spider who sets the example of sort of modest loyalty and makes, you know, a really kind of huge sacrifice in the pursuit of those noble aims was one that looms large. But is it healthy, Tom, to project our human emotions onto our beloved animal friends?
2: I feel like there's way more unhealthy stuff to be doing, that's for sure. I mean, in an era of social media and political conflict, these are amazing stories. But I think the unhealthiness or the bias that starts to appear, which I was thinking about earlier, why do we pick some animals over others? Like, you don't hear stories about the lost snake or the red-backed spider, do you?
0: Well, yeah, go Charlotte, represent. Okay, so Tom Oliver of the Wynnum Fringe Festival and the Queensland Fringe Festival, thank you very much. By the way, what dates do we need to lock into our calendar to get about your fabulous cultural festival?
2: We are 2 weeks away from the 7th Wynnum Fringe, 25th of June to the 12th of July. Rachel was telling me how many shows she's coming out for on the way
0: in. Oh, very good.
2: If you want to hang out with Rachel Healy in Wynnum, now's the time to start booking.
0: I'm Rachel Healy, CEO of the Queensland Performing Arts Centre. Thank you so much. Lovely to have your company.
1: Thanks so much. Love being here.
0: On 612 ABC Brisbane, 91.7 ABC Gold Coast, was there a hero animal that dominated your childhood? Charlotte from Charlotte's Web, maybe it was Wilbur, maybe it was Babe, or maybe it was another furry or feathered friend. Which one was it and what was it about that animal that really meant something to you? I'd love to hear from you on 1300 222 612. That's 1300 222 612. This is Jenny Morris now. You're on 612 ABC Brisbane, 91.7 ABC Gold Coast.

That's Jenny Morris taking you to the 1 o'clock edition of the news with Michael Bausch. You'll hear more about the annual humpback migration. My name's Kat Feeney. It's 1 p.m.

0: ABC News, good afternoon. I'm Michael Bausch. The federal opposition leader has left the door open to a preference deal with One Nation 2 years out from the next election. It follows reports that new Liberal President Tony Abbott supports an alliance with Pauline Hanson's party. One Nation preferences heavily favoured the coalition at the 2025 election. Angus Taylor says a deal is possible.
1: Obviously, these are decisions that will ultimately be made by party organisations over time, but we will work with others to get rid of this rotten Labor government.
0: The Trade Minister has again called for the White House to abandon a planned new tariff on Australian exports. The US recently announced dozens of countries will face the 12.5% duty from next month as the Trump administration targets nations it's accused of failing to crack down on forced labour. Don Farrell says he told his American counterpart at an OECD meeting last week that Australia's disappointed with the move.
2: Our position to the Americans is it should be zero. We have a free trade agreement with the United States, which we honour. We don't apply tariffs to any goods that come in from the United States. We expect the United States to do exactly the same.
0: Australia's anti-slavery commissioner says the legal system is failing victims, with only 1% of reported cases leading to a conviction. Gavin Coote reports.
3: A report by the Australian Institute of Criminology, prepared for the Commissioner's Office, has found victims of modern slavery have limited access to justice and there's a lack of accountability for offenders. Commissioner Chris Evans says of about 3,000 reported cases of modern slavery and human trafficking since 2004, there have been just 41 convictions recorded.
4: So clearly it's not working and we should be doing better by victims.
3: The report calls for police and prosecutors to strengthen their systems for identifying and investigating cases of modern slavery.
0: Police are searching for five suspects after a home invasion on Brisbane Southside. Officers say the group, armed with knives and baseball bats, broke into a home on Babbage Street in Coopers Plains about 1:30 this morning. They stole items, including cash, and left the scene. A 19-year-old resident suffered minor injuries. Brisbane's Lord Mayor has welcomed a major riverfront renewal plan for the inner city. Former Olympians Mark and Tracy Stockwell have bought the soon-to-be-closed Parmalat milk processing site in South Brisbane. They plan to turn it into a hub for the 2032 Games. Adrian Schrinner says it'll complement the revamp of the nearby Visy glass factory.
5: What we're seeing right now is both Parmalat and the Visy site, two precincts really close to each other, looking at redeveloping and seeing new mixed-use precincts coming into play. That will provide more homes, but it will also revitalise those areas and they'll transform from industrial to mixed-use, and that is a really good thing.
0: Nature groups are pushing for stronger protection rules for the Moreton Bay Marine Park off the coast of Brisbane. They're seeking a higher safety status for the area as the annual humpback migration heading north gets underway. Whale watching industry pioneer Kerry Lopez says Moreton Bay is an important pit stop.
6: In the marine park, it does provide a warm, shallow, protected area for them to just rest and bond and socialise. And then when they come on their southern migration, they're nursing their babies and they're staying for days and days afterwards.
0: In the NRL, Broncos fullback Reece Walsh says his mindset is still positive despite the club's 5-game losing streak. The reigning premiers are 12th on the ladder with a 5-8 record. Walsh has been recalled for Origin Game 2 next week. He's dismissed suggestions his club form has been an issue.
7: No, I wouldn't say it's affected my confidence. I think, you know, everyone's journey is different, everyone's path's different. And, you know, if it was easy, if it was a straight line, everyone would be doing it. So, you know, obviously we're going through a bit of a tough patch at the Bronx, but, you know, one thing I can't stress enough is, you know, we're all working hard there.
0: To the weather for Queensland, scattered showers across the state today, except for the northwest. They'll be widespread at times along the southeast coast, the central coast and the channel country. A similar forecast for tomorrow. Brisbane 15 to 24, the Sunshine Coast 15 to 23, the Gold Coast 14 to 23 and Ipswich 11 to 23. A few showers for the southeast on Thursday, Friday and Saturday. On Moreton Bay, seas below 1 metre. 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
8: This is 612 ABC Brisbane and Queensland. Welcome to Afternoons with Kat Feeney.
10: 5 minutes past one. What's the biggest problem with parking in Brisbane, do you reckon? Is it the fact that you just can't find a spot when you want one? That all of the spots are too small for the big vehicle you drive? Or maybe you're just frustrated by the fact that too many cars are parking on your street, meaning you can barely drive into your own garage. Well, in a moment, you're going to hear from a well-regarded expert in planning and transport. She lives in Brisbane. She reckons that some of these problems, some of your parking pains, could be solved if the council or the state took one simple step and banned on-street parking. How and why would this work? More in a moment. Plus, the unsexiest of orchestral instruments is apparently the viola. But the Australian Chamber Orchestra's found one of the best viola players in the world. They're coming to Brisbane, and you'll hear what makes this large violin so unappealing to players and why this global superstar's started what sounds like a viola players support group. More in a moment. I'm also very interested in some of the major animal stories dominating the news today. The search for Mary, the missing Tasmanian devil, continues on the Gold Coast. Meanwhile, there's a piece on the ABC News website about a wallaby called Claudia, who was found 1,000 kilometres from home but is now safe and sound back where she belongs in Townsville. And apparently bird watchers are flocking to Western Australia right now so they can catch a glimpse of a lone bird that was blown thousands of kilometres off its usual course and has taken up in the coastal town of Geraldton. You can't really blame this black-headed gull, though. Who wouldn't want a sneaky holiday by the beach? I don't believe that the gull has a name yet, but you would be right in guessing it would only be a matter of time. We love to anthropomorphise animals, don't we? Maybe your hero animal as a kid was Peter Rabbit. If you think about all of the childhood books that you read or had read to you that starred animals. So who was your favourite and why? Alima at Kedron. Who was?
11: Hi. Mine was a drake. My dutto, that's grandfather, brought it for my fifth birthday present in his large calloused hands, and it was a ball of yellow golden fluff.
10: Oh wow!
11: And it grew with me, and it used to, you know how some people have watchdogs, well, this was a watch drake. It chased anybody who came near the gate or even dared to come in the yard.
10: Yeah.
11: It chased the Dunnican men. It chased the Garbos. And they were all uncles. And it chased anybody unsuspecting coming into the yard. I took it to the picture show with me.
10: Did you?
11: It used to walk down the street and go swimming with us, go to the bakery with us, and mum would just treat it like another human being.
10: Oh, that's gorgeous.
11: And it was. And it was with me until I was 13, and I got the shock of my life.
10: Uh-oh.
11: When I found it one morning in its crate.
10: Oh, yeah.
11: Dad got me a huge wooden crate for its, like a pen, and I used to put it in the crate every night, and then when I went to let it out one morning, it had gone to duck heaven.
10: Oh.
11: And I just fell down. I just sat down. I was in shock because it was such a big part of my life.
10: Yeah. Alima, that is a delightful story about your drake, your watch drake. Did it have a name or was it just Drake?
11: Minnie.

0: Ick. And I bet you felt like you really had a mate in your Drake. Yeah.
1: It came everywhere with me. It protected me. It was very protective indeed, yes. Yeah. Even against dogs.
0: Oh, wow. Yeah, well, I haven't had much to do with Drakes, I must say, but I have had a bit to do with geese or male ganders, I should say.
1: Similar temperament. It was a Muscovy.
0: Wow. Okay, I'll have to look a picture of a Muscovy up. But I think they're very handsome birds. Alima, lovely to hear from you. Thank you so much. Did you have a hero animal when you were younger? The animal that played a defining role in your life? I'd love to hear your story. 1300 222 612. That's the phone number, 1300 222 612. I'm Kat Feeney. I'm also talking with you about the defining events that you've been to in the Greater Brisbane region, especially if you can tell me about the major sporting event that took place in Brisbane in the year 1980 that is strongly associated with this ad.
2: Here's to Wally Lewis for lacing on a boot. Sometimes he plays it rugged, sometimes he plays it cute. He slices through a backline like a Stradbroke Island shark. There's glue on all his fingers. He's the emperor of Wang Park.
0: There's a few clues there. Talking about the defining events of Southeast Queensland as the Brisbane Festival launches and the runway to 2032 becomes clearer. What have we learnt about the events we've hosted in the past? And which one's been the best that you've ever been to? 1300 222 612 is my phone number.

0: Boom Crash Opera. You're hearing it on 612 ABC Brisbane and 91.7 ABC Gold Coast. I'm Kat Feeney and I want you to picture the street that you live on. Imagine tidy front yards, trees peppered along and no cars. No cars parked on the curb. Next, why banning cars from curbside parking could make parking easier. I think that's the argument. You're going to hear this extraordinarily interesting idea in a moment.
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2: This is 612 ABC Brisbane and Queensland with Kat Feeney.
0: Quarter past one, if you spend hours circling the block trying to find a place to stop, you might be fairly frustrated with the state of parking in this neck of the woods. Well, last week on the program, you might have heard the scoop from Brisbane City Council's trial of digital parking signs. Councillor Ryan Murphy joined you to tell you about the fact they're testing whether these signs might make it easier to decipher where and when you can park on the streets of Brisbane.
3: For the first time, those very confusing red and white signs, some of which have three different sets of rules based on different times of the day. We've moved to an e-paper trial there where it actually shows what the current restriction is. So it's a lot clearer for the people parking there. And we've just been trialling it. We were hoping to do it secretly, but we've been sprung.
0: Council's hope is digital signs will mean you're less likely to be fined. But imagine a world where there are no parking fines because there's no street parking. This is the world that's being imagined by Dr. Dorina Poyani, an associate professor in urban planning at the University of Queensland. Dr. Dorina, very interested to hear about your idea. Why do you think we should ditch curbside parking in Brisbane?
4: Well, my interest is not to make parking easier, is to make it disappear. As in, not entirely disappear, there could still be parking in off-street facilities, but I don't want to see it on the street, along the curb.
0: Okay, but people need to park somewhere, don't they, Dr. Dorina?
4: Yes, they can still park off-street. Fewer, better managed locations, maybe with sharing arrangements. Say, you know, if you have a bank that has a parking garage that's used during the day, that same garage could be used by restaurants, nightclubs that have their users mostly in the evening, that sort of thing. But people should not park on the street because we need that space for a growing number of micro-mobility users, cyclists, scooters. And even if we didn't do lanes for micro-mobility, we could plant trees in those spaces, make our city more beautiful and cooler.
0: Okay, so this is your idea that the streets are clogged up with parked cars when they should be used for people who are actively transporting themselves around the place, not using cars or utes, but using scooters or bicycles. And you reckon that there is ample off-street parking supply in Brisbane. It's just not being used very effectively. Am I understanding what you're proposing?
4: Yes, that's correct. And that's what a recent report by the Grattan Institute said as well. They crunched the numbers, and that was my inspiration. I mean, the report said that most of our capital cities, most of our areas are operating under conditions of parking oversupply. So that means we can take away some of that oversupply and put it to better use that serves the people rather than cars.
0: And what have the people said to you about your idea? People who drive cars and park on the street at the moment in Brizzy, are they receptive to this plan?
4: Well, people that are extremely car dependent, probably not. But then we do have growing numbers of cyclists and scooterists

0: love the idea. They want better infrastructure, safer infrastructure for them.
1: All right. Well, if you're hearing this afternoon and maybe you're nodding in enthusiastic agreement with Dr. Dorina Poyani, I'd love to hear from you. You can call on 1300 222 612 if you agree that we need to get rid of on-street car parking, better use the off-street parking that exists in a city like Brisbane, and make more space for bicycles, scooters, etc. Call now, 1300 222 612. By the same token, I suppose if you are car dependent, if you can see a very good reason as to why we need to continue on-street parking in this city, I'd like to share your point of view. 1300 222 612 is the number. You can call now. My name's Kat Vinier with Associate Professor in Urban Planning at the University of Queensland, Dr. Dorina Poyani, who's published her idea about the removal of on-street parking in The Conversation today on 612 ABC Brisbane and 91.7 ABC Gold Coast. Dr. Poyani, a lot of strip shops apparently rely on people being able to pull up on the side of the road and just quickly pop in. Would scrapping curbside parking affect their business?
0: That's a common complaint. A lot of merchants are nervous, you know, before these kinds of proposals are implemented. They think they're going to lose their car-based customers. But wherever this has happened, you know, in busy commercial districts, and they've done studies before and after type of studies, generally they've found that business owners are satisfied because they might lose a few car-based customers, but then they do gain in pedestrians, and they gain in cycling-oriented customers, and their bottom line benefits.
1: So this has been done. This is something that exists in other cities in Australia, Dr. Poyani?
0: Not in Australia, but, well, Europe is definitely way ahead of us in terms of reducing car dependency and giving space back to pedestrians, cyclists, active transport in general. But there are pockets in the U.S., even the land of automobility, where they're creating neighborhoods that have very little car use. So my feeling is if they can do it in America, the land of the car, we could do it here in Australia. Why not?
1: Why not indeed? Fascinating. I really appreciate your time this afternoon on 612 ABC Brisbane, 91.7 ABC Gold Coast. Dr. Dorina Poyani, Associate Professor in Urban Planning at the University of Queensland. Thank you.
0: Pleasure to be here.
1: You can share your thoughts on 1300 222 612, or you can text on 0467 922 612. My name is Kat Feeney. This is Miley Cyrus. And then one of the world's best musicians, a soloist, plays an instrument that few people play. Surprisingly few. Why?

Miley Cyrus on 612 ABC Brisbane, 91.7 ABC Gold Coast. That's a fairly fresh one from Miley. So far as it was released this year, it's called Younger You from the Hannah Montana 20th anniversary special. How about that? 25 minutes past one. Do you recognise this musical instrument? Well, across the history of music, there have been some iconic solos for the guitar.

0: time to give it up for the viola. Viola. Everybody. No? Lawrence Power, you are one of the world's leading violists. I really hope I'm saying this properly. And you, sir, have been able to demonstrate just how brilliant and powerful this instrument is. But I understand that soloists like you are far and few between. Why?
1: Oh, gosh, thank you so much for having me. Well, I don't know. I mean, the history of the viola is quite an interesting one. You know, kind of until the 20th century, it was considered part of the orchestra, part of the harmony, part of the filler. And it's a curious history because, of course, the violin and all these instruments have such a long, glorious history. But the viola is a newcomer, but it's such a beautiful instrument. You know, it has a bit of everything. It has a bit of cello, a bit of violin, and has this beautiful, emotional voice, you know. So I think it's sort of coming into its own now and has been for quite a long time. And, yeah, I'm looking forward to coming to Brisbane.
0: Indeed. Touring with the Australian Chamber Orchestra. And during your performance, you actually switch between the violin and the viola. How hard is it to mentally shift between the two different instruments?
1: Well, I think the more you do it, it gets more comfortable. Because, you know, in history, you know, in the beginning of the 20th century and before, everyone had to play a bit of everything, really. So you'd play violin, you'd play viola, you'd play piano and other instruments probably. So I feel like it's just kind of the history of what I do to try and touch a few more instruments than just one. So you get used to it, to answer your question. It's difficult at the beginning, but it's kind of the same. It's like the difference between driving a manual or an automatic car. You know, you kind of get used to it after a while.
0: Oh, you're very, very impressive. And I think it's interesting because ABC Classic listeners recently voted for the top classical piece of music of all time. This was their winner. Does the viola play a role in this iconic piece of music, Lawrence Power?
1: Very much so. I mean, that's the final symphony of Beethoven. And, you know, it's interesting that you play that. Beethoven was a viola player as well. Mozart was as well, and Dvorak. And I think the reason for that is that, you know, these composers of the past, they wanted to be inside the kind of engine room of the piece. And when you play the viola, you really are there. You're in the middle of the harmony. You're providing such a crucial part to the orchestra. So the viola really does feature very heavily in that piece by Beethoven.
0: Well, through your viola commissioning circle, Lawrence Power, I'm sure you'll manage to recruit not only more players, but more fabulous pieces of music for your instrument. We so look forward to welcoming you to Brisbane, Monday the 22nd of June. Chookers for the tour, and thank you so much for your time.
1: Thanks so much for having me. Thank you.
0: Lawrence Power, viola soloist on tour with the Australian Chamber Orchestra. And as I said, coming to Brisbane, playing at QPAC on the 22nd.

0: 2nd of June. My name is Kat Finney and you are on 612 ABC Radio Brisbane and 91.7 ABC Gold Coast. In a moment, we'll be taking a look at some of the animals that defined your life and the share market.
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5: 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Welcome to Afternoons with Kat Feeney.
0: 1:30. Hello, if you've just joined in from regional Queensland. Partly cloudy north of Mount Isa to Richmond and west of Georgetown today. Isolated to scattered showers elsewhere. Showers are turning widespread at times along the southeast coastal fringe, the central coast and between Ingham and Innisfail. Yeah, pretty widespread showers in the Channel Country east of Birdsville and south of Windora. There is a chance of a thunderstorm. Keep your ears peeled for announcements from the Bureau of Meteorology. Big announcement from the State Government of Queensland in recent weeks. They've opened the box. They've let their AI learning tool out into the classrooms of Queensland. At the same time, experts are pointing to poor results in national and international tests as proof that the current educational system in Queensland, in Australia, isn't working as well as it should. And questions are being raised about whether the last big tech revolution, the arrival of laptops and computers, helped or hindered students in the Sunshine State. We're examining the role of AI in education every day this week. And this afternoon you'll be hearing about whether Queensland students are smarter now that they have access to computers to a degree unlike ever before. And if they are, then bring on the AI revolution. But if they're not, then what? Well, I want to briefly take you to St. John Henry Newman College in Tarragindi in Brisbane. The school describes itself as a low-tech school. And earlier this year, Principal Kenneth Crowther joined Craig and Loretta on 612 ABC Brisbane's breakfast program to explain why he believes in the power of pen and paper.
6: I've been teaching for close to 20 years and I really saw the transition from limited tech and then with government incentives became a one-to-one device in high school, and then slowly over time that got pushed down into primary school as well. A lot of the time what happens in schools is something that's good, we think, oh, this is good, so we should do it as early as possible. But that's not necessarily the case.
0: Yeah.
6: And we also really believe that the early years of primary education in particular, but really school in general, is about training attention. Our attention spans have just been impacted so negatively by a number of things, just the world that we live in, but also specifically at the moment in a big way by technology. Mm. We actually have ended up attracting parents who are already seeing this themselves. People are starting to realise we've had a bit of an experiment on our children without realising what we're doing.
0: More on the next tech revolution, artificial intelligence in Queensland classrooms. Is the state ready for it?
5: This is Kat Feeney. 612 ABC Brisbane and Queensland.
0: Stay with me for that story after 2 o'clock. It's just after 1:30 at the moment. And the other thing I've been talking with you about today starts with this story.
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0: 88, together we'll show the world. And didn't we what? Expo 88, defining event for Brisbane and for Queensland. Was it the best event that Queensland has ever hosted, though? Asking this as Brisbane scoops up a major international

0: Event Award for hosting the Royal Military Edinburgh Tattoo earlier in the year. And today, Brisbane's festivals kicked off with an 80s-style marching band. Not that dissimilar to the one that you might have seen at the lunchtime parades at Expo 88. But what do you reckon is at the top of the list when it comes to defining events in Queensland? And how did your involvement in that event change your sense of what was possible in the Sunshine State? I'd love to hear your story on 1300 222 612. Tell you what I thought was interesting about the Brisbane Festival launch today. Not only was it held at South Bank, which is the old Expo 88 site, and not only did it feature that marching band, but the new artistic director, Ebony Bosch, told Craig and Loretta on 612 ABC Brisbane's breakfast show that this festival will fold sport into the mix.
1: A festival needs a big hub. Like, it's like we need to know the circus has come to town.
2: Yeah.
1: Which is why we're coming home to South Bank. We're going to have the much-awaited return of the Magic Mirrors Spiegel Tent.
2: Wow.
1: And we're calling it the Festival Village, which I really chose because I wanted it to be a nod to the Athletes Village. I wanted a place where arts and culture could take up space in this conversation and sort of over the next few years discover where the intersection of art, culture, sport, creativity collide.
0: Sounds like a runway to 2032, doesn't it? What event have we managed to execute brilliantly? How will that knowledge help shape success with the Games? And what's been the best event that you've ever been to in Brisbane and Queensland? 1300 222 612 is my phone number. Howard at Redland Bay. Hello, Howard.
3: Good afternoon, Kat. How are you?
0: I'm very well, thank you. Speaking of major sporting events.
4: Here's to Wally Lewis for lacing on a boot.
0: This ad came out in the 1980s. And it kind of celebrates something that happened in Brisbane in the year 1980.
4: There's blue on all his fingers. He's the Emperor of Lang Park.
0: What was the event, Howard?
3: The State of Origin.
0: That's right. The first official State of Origin held at Lang Park in Brisbane. Now, have you ever been to State of Origin in the state of Queensland, Howard?
3: I have indeed. I wasn't in Australia when the first one took place, but in 2011, having lived here for 12 months at the time, I did attend at the Suncorp, or Lane Park, it is better known, and for a State of Origin event.
0: And what did you think? I mean, did you think that it was a particularly excellent event? Do you reckon Queensland does a very good job of major sporting events, Howard?
3: I think they do a very good job, actually. Having lived in Wales for my first 60 years, any international matches, you had to find your own way to the game. Mm-hmm. You paid public transport. There was no free public transport, as there is in Queensland. I think Queensland do a very, very good job of sporting events and entertainment in general.
0: Yeah, Howard, thank you very much. Liz at Brookfield, is the event that made you proud, the one that you felt best showcased Brisbane, was it a sporting event or an artistic event, Liz? Hi.
5: Hi. Well, oh, first of all, fun fact, Jim McCormack, who brought Expo to Brisbane, actually built a house in Brookfield, and he was an architect, which I bought.
0: Oh.
5: Yes. Yeah, funnily enough. But, Jim McCormack, he was the instigator to bring the first expo to Australia. He saw it over the world and he brought it over and he was the chief architect.
0: How about that? Well, we've got a few big events on the horizon and we have a few events already in our past that you feel we did a good job at. What was the one that you were most proud of, Liz?
5: The military tattoo was amazing.
0: What made it so good?
5: Really good.
0: Why?
5: Look, it was, I remember watching it as a child because my dad's from Manchester and we used to sit up late at night and watch it. And it just brought, you know, almost tears to my eyes watching it. There's something about the bagpipes that's so moving and it's just so well performed and choreographed, and it also had, you know, the BBC boys from the drum, you know, band that they go over to Edinburgh once a year. They were performing in it, and my best friend's son was in it, so that was, you know, a double treat. But it was just so, you know, amazing to watch, and the crowd was, you know, it was a great vibe. Mm. And there was parts of it that were really quite entertaining and funny, where because the mascot for the military tattoo is an Alsatian. I can't remember his name offhand. And they do this sort of cartoon on the

0: backdrop of, you know, the dog, and it turns up in different little scenarios along through the night. And it really is just quite moving, yeah, to listen to it and to see it.
1: And to be there, yeah.
0: Oh, yeah, it's spectacular. Yeah. And it's sort of something that I've put up there as feeling privileged to see, you know, to be able to see it, yeah.
1: Liz at Brookfield, thank you very much. Which event made you proud? 1300 222 612, the event that has best showcased Brisbane and Queensland. My name is Kat Finney. This is Lenny Kravitz. I'll take you through the latest on that disaster funding drama. Battle between the federal government, state government and local councils. That story after this.

0: Lenny Kravitz, Are You Gonna Go My Way? Hearing it on 612 ABC Brisbane, ABC Queensland. Hey, in a moment, have you got a friend of a friend who bought into Bitcoin early? Well, SpaceX is going public on the stock market, set to make Elon Musk the world's first trillionaire. Could it make you rich as well? Or is the market's optimism too good to be true? Financial advice of a very general nature in a moment.
1: This is 612 ABC Brisbane and Queensland with Kat Feeney.
0: Let me take you through one of the big stories dominating headlines in Queensland today, the issue of disaster funding. You might have heard that the Commonwealth government's announced plans to split state and federal funding for disaster recovery 50-50. Under the current framework arrangements, the split between the Commonwealth and the Queensland government is 65-35. Queensland's Premier is David Crisafulli, and he's been pretty vocal in his opposition to the proposed change.
2: For the bigger councils, it would mean big rate rises after a disaster. For the smaller councils, it might actually financially break them. That's how big this is.
0: For his part, the Federal Minister for Climate Change, Chris Bowen, says the changes are a fair arrangement, that every state and territory is exposed to the effects of climate change, not just the state of Queensland. In his mind, the federal government will work consistently across the board with every state and territory, and every community is subject to increasing natural disasters. And then on 612 ABC Brisbane this morning, the Federal Minister for Local Government, Christy McBain, told Craig and Loretta on the breakfast program that the Premier was being dramatic.
3: I think it's a bit dramatic to say that it will break local councils. One of the things that the state has to do as part of this system is actually fund local councils for infrastructure as well. It's really important that they don't walk away from their constitutional responsibility, which is disaster response and recovery. Councils have time and time again told us it's taken too long to recover the money that they've spent to restore public assets. It's important that the state also make sure that they're doing their part in this.
0: Alison Smith is the CEO of the Local Government Association of Queensland, and she joined Steve Austin on 612 ABC Brisbane as well, about an hour after the federal minister. She kind of contradicted the minister, describing the current system as a workable one.
4: Queensland is not being dramatic, we're just being realistic. And on behalf of Queensland councils, we're wanting to raise a red flag on what we feel is a very poor decision, that if we're not able to have this reversed, it's going to have drastic consequences right across the state.
5: Did Chris Bowen or Kirsty McBain alert you ahead of time that this is what they were thinking?
4: Look, unfortunately, we found out about this decision on Friday afternoon by way of a media release. And
5: I'll take that as a no.
4: Well, it's true that there had been a review a number of years ago. The Colvin Report is what it's been called. But that's just been sitting there. And very early on, Queensland Councils made a point of saying it did not support the recommendations and that we were incredibly happy with the existing arrangements, within which we've been partnering really effectively with the federal government and the Queensland state government.
0: Alison Smith, CEO of the Local Government Association of Queensland. In the 2024-25 financial year, the Queensland government received just under $1.3 billion in Commonwealth disaster recovery funding through the existing framework. An independent review of Commonwealth disaster funding shows Queensland will face the biggest impact from changes as it receives the highest proportion of Commonwealth reimbursement. You can read more about this story through the ABC News website. You'll be hearing more about this story across your afternoon and week. My name's Kat Feeney. You're on 612 ABC Brisbane and 91.7 ABC Gold Coast and ABC Queensland.
6: Who will win the AI race? Has gambling become our national sport?
7: Questions. They've never been more important. So the one thing we'll never question is our duty to keep asking. ABC News, keep asking.
0: 10 minutes to two, news at 2 o'clock. Speaking of the news, the search resumed today for the Tasmanian devil missing from a Gold Coast wildlife park. The marsupial named Mary jumped out of her enclosure at Paradise Country in Oxenford a week ago. University of Queensland wildlife expert Al Mucci says she's likely to still be in the nearby area.
8: She's probably just hiding somewhere, you know, under a log, under a, you know, a bit of brush, laying loose. We know she has eaten a carcass of a wallaby, so she has had a feed this past week, so she's not food hungry at the moment, but hopefully over the next few days, we've just got to be patient.
0: There's something about Mary's story that has really captured the imagination of many of you, and I've been asking you to tell me about the hero animal you have in your life. We kind of like to project ourselves, our thoughts, feelings onto our furry, feathered and scaly friends, don't we? You look at

0: books, art, even music. And there are stories of animals that kind of serve as vectors for the human experience. Send through your messages on 0467 922 612. That's 0467 922 612. G'day to John at Fernie Hills. You say, good afternoon, Kat. The two animals that caught my attention when I was younger, and I'm showing my age here just a little bit, was the American US dog Rin Tin Tin and the English series dog Lassie. Great TV shows, each of which ran for many seasons. Peak afternoon viewing. Chin Chin, John Fernie Hills. John, thank you.
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0: Now for something completely different, financial FOMO. It's real. SpaceX is the first of the AI tech titans to go public on the share market. Retail investors have until tomorrow to express their interest in buying shares into the Tesla and Starlink manufacturer. And if you've got your own share portfolio or one in your super fund, you don't even have to queue up. But what should you know before betting on a rocket-powered future? Sarah Meganson's a personal finance expert. Her latest book is How to Raise Rich Kids. And to be clear, Sarah, what we're about to discuss will not be personal financial advice for anyone, but we will be speaking about financial terms in general terms. Beginning, I guess, with the question, what is an IPO?
2: Excellent question. It stands for... Excuse me, I just choked on myself. An IPO stands for an initial public offering, and it's when a business that has been private and has had investors actually opens up the opportunity for the... it opens up the opportunity for investors to buy. I'm so sorry. I just like had an absolute blank there. I'll start again. An IPO stands for an initial public offering. It's when a public company sells shares to the public on the stock exchange for the first time. And usually before an IPO, a company is privately owned. So it's usually owned by founders, employees, venture capital firms, and other early investors. But when it goes onto the IPO, it means that some of those owners are selling their shares. The company may issue new shares to raise money. And it usually ends up being quite a eventful period when it first lists, because it can list for a huge amount and then it can fall or it can continue to grow, and it ends up being a very, very hectic initial period.
0: Right. And you might be wondering about what this means for your retirement savings, etc. So SpaceX, OpenAI and Anthropic, all of these companies intend to go public this year, Sarah, but why do we keep hearing about their valuation?
2: Well, it's really interesting when we look at particularly AI companies and their valuations, because we're talking about what their potential is going to be worth. So we look at OpenAI, for instance. It's currently valued at about $850 billion. It turns over, or it generates a revenue of around $2 billion per month in revenue. So when you extrapolate that over the year, it's about $24 billion a year. That is a very, very big difference between its revenue and its value. So the investors there are looking at it, looking ahead and thinking, this is going to be such a big part of the future and of how we, you know, drive commerce and how we do day-to-day business and how we all live, that we're betting on it going up in value in the future. So it's kind of interesting with these tech IPO offerings, because we're betting on unknowns. We're betting on what we think is going to happen. And there's some really interesting opinions out there. Some experts believe that this is the next big thing and it's where we should be focusing all of our money and attention. Others believe it could be a bit of a bubble. And I think if you're nearing retirement, you'd want to definitely get some financial advice, or you'd want to be really cautious about how you invest. If you've got the risk profile for it, it might be the perfect thing for you. But if you're looking for something a bit more stable, you know, you might want to look at your options. And one way to, like you mentioned at the beginning of the segment, one way is by investing through your super fund or through ETFs, an exchange traded fund, which baskets together a few different shares. And when you do those things, you're kind of diversifying your risk a bit.
0: On that note, in the past, you might call your broker or look for a broker if you were interested in buying shares, Sarah. But nowadays, lots of apps make investing seem as simple as online shopping. Is that a good thing?

0: Well, it can be. It can be if you are committed to educating yourself. But as you mentioned at the beginning, we don't give personal financial advice because it is so complicated. And the things that I talk about now might not be relevant to you and your specific situation. And when people invest by themselves, they maybe are doing it without the right advice or the right context. And I mentioned earlier a risk profile. Your risk profile is just how confident and comfortable you are taking on different risks. Someone with a very low risk profile would be more likely to invest in cash or savings or bonds, something that's almost guaranteed. And someone with a very high risk profile would be happy to chase cryptocurrency returns because they're happy to take on that big risk for the chance of a big payoff. So your actual personal risk profile really influences the types of investments that suit you. The great thing about these platforms, though, is that they do provide more access to people to invest. And, you know, some of them you can invest from as little as a few dollars. And I think that's a really good way for people to start if they're not familiar with investing, if they've got a lower risk profile, start with a smaller investment amount. And that way you can get comfortable. You can invest with as little as $5, $10. You can invest, add a little bit each week and track how your investments are going and watch how the market moves and learn at your own pace. And then you can increase if you wish to. But it's kind of, you've got to make sure that you know what you're doing as best as you can. And so you want to be really educated before you put your money into these platforms.
1: On 612 ABC Brisbane and ABC Queensland, I'm Kat Feeney. If you've just joined, you with Sarah Meganson, a personal finance expert. The latest book is How to Raise Rich Kids. And we're taking a look at the fact that a few of those big tech companies, SpaceX, Anthropic, etc., are about to go public. This has caused quite a fuss, if you like. And we're just taking a look at, the share market investing and how it works. The interesting thing here is my producer opened up an investing app to apply for a share in one of these businesses. It says that you must read the Australian prospectus before you continue, but that document is 505 pages. Sarah, how many people are actually reading it?
0: I know. It should almost be illegal because I don't think you would find anyone that can actually read that. And in fact, someone did once try to read through the terms and conditions on one of these and they posted it to YouTube and it took several days to read through it all. So it's all about, you know, checking themselves off and making sure that they have done what they legally need to do according to the regulations, but it's not super helpful for the average consumer. And also when you sign up to these platforms, there is a lot of regulatory, I guess, things that you need to do. You need to verify that you are who you say you are, and you need to provide ID. And you even have to upload bank statements. So it can be a little bit intimidating for people who are new to it because it feels like you're handing over a lot of information. And in this day and age with scams, that can be a bit scary. But I think the most people, to answer your earlier question, most people are just going to click that button and move on. And there's really not a lot that you're going to learn in there that is going to inform your investing decision. It's really a lot of legalese and a lot of information that covers their risk of you investing in their platform. But most people are going to do probably what your producer did and tick the box and move on.
1: Mm. Sarah Meganson, interesting times. We'll be watching this carefully and probably catching up with you again in the not too distant future. But thank you so much for your time this afternoon.
0: Really appreciate it. Thank you.
1: Sarah Meganson, personal finance expert. Her latest book is How to Raise Rich Kids. And, of course, we've been talking in general terms about the share market. If you're considering investments, do seek out your own personal financial expert or advisor. My name is Kat Feeney, and it's nearly time for the 2 o'clock edition of your ABC News. After the news, remember classrooms that came with pen, paper. Maybe you remember the slate. Well, classrooms today now come with computers. The question is, has this technological revolution improved educational outcomes? And now that artificial intelligence is entering the chat, what is the proof that this will be for the benefit of students in the Sunshine State? We're going to be taking a very close look at AI and education this week. I'd love to hear your thoughts and comments. You can call on 1300 222 612. But next, in the news with Michael Bausch, three people accused of defrauding hundreds of thousands of dollars from a Queensland business. You'll hear the details. It's 2 p.m.
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0: ABC News, good afternoon. I'm Michael Bausch. US President Donald Trump denies Israeli Prime Minister Benjamin Netanyahu defied his wishes by launching fresh strikes on Iran. Sarah Amir has the story.
1: US media reports say Mr. Trump told the Israeli leader not to retaliate to Iran's missile strikes, which came in response to Israel's attacks on claimed Hezbollah targets in southern Lebanon and the capital, Beirut. Mr. Trump has told the BBC the missiles were already on the way by the time the two leaders spoke. The US president also says that if he asks Benjamin Netanyahu to do something, he does it. Iran's armed forces say they've stopped operations for now after delivering a painful response to Israel, while Mr. Netanyahu says Israeli forces will hold fire at the moment.
0: A Brisbane woman charged with murdering her terminally ill husband has been granted bail after spending more than a year in custody. Will Murray reports.
2: Kylie Truswell Mobbs is accused of killing her husband David Mobbs by administering medications through his feeding tube in December 2023. Mr. Mobbs had an aggressive form of motor neurone disease and was bedridden and unable to speak at the time of his death. The Brisbane Magistrates Court heard Ms. Truswell Mobbs told investigators she gave him the medications because he wanted to die. She's been in custody since April last year. However, during a recent committal hearing, the court heard evidence from a number of witnesses supporting the idea Mr. Mobbs had wanted to end his life. In granting bail, Justice Paul Smith said circumstances had now materially changed and there was a better chance of her acquittal or conviction on a lesser charge.
0: Police have charged three people after a fraud investigation in far north Queensland. Details from Joshua McIntosh.
3: It will be alleged the three people from Cowan dishonestly used more than $400,000 from two corporations in the Cape York area over a five-year period from 2021. The funds were allegedly used to purchase private suites and catering at rugby league games in Brisbane, international airfares, luxury accommodation, fishing charters, and to host private social events. Two men aged 44 and 56 and a woman aged 48 have been charged with various fraud offences. They're all due to appear in Far North courts next month.
0: Ukraine has sent its former top judge to prison for 5 years for corruption. The country is trying to show its allies that no one is above the law, even during wartime, as Mazoe Ford reports.
4: Vsevolod Kinyasev was accused of accepting a $3.8 million bribe in 2023 in exchange for a court ruling. Initially, the former head of Ukraine's Supreme Court denied any wrongdoing, but later agreed to a plea deal, which meant he had to testify against other suspects. Tackling deep-seated corruption is critical for Ukraine as it seeks ongoing financial support while continuing to fight Russia's full-scale invasion. It's also trying to progress its case to join the European Union. The war-torn country ranks 104th out of 182 countries in Transparency International's latest Corruption Perceptions Index.
0: Well, revised health guidelines have made a dent in Australia's high food allergy rate. A major shift in 2016 saw a recommendation to introduce well-cooked egg into a baby's diet during their first year of life. The latest figures show that's cut egg allergies in children by 17%. UQ Associate Professor Jennifer Copland says that's significant.
5: We were really excited to see the decrease in egg allergy. We were also really excited to see the uptake of the guidelines was really great. The reason we were seeing this drop was because parents were introducing egg to their infants in the first year of life. They were following the guidelines, and it was great to see it was starting to make a difference.
0: In the NBA, San Antonio has beaten the New York Knicks 115-111 in Game 3 of the final series. It was a crucial road victory for the Spurs, who dropped the first two matches of the best-of-seven showdown. Game 4 is on Thursday. Queensland's weather, scattered showers for most of the state tomorrow. They'll be widespread at times, with some rain and possible storms in the southern and central interior, as well as the east coast between Ingham and Cairns. Brisbane showers 15 to 24 degrees, a few showers in the southeast on Thursday, Friday and Saturday as well. On Moreton Bay, easterly winds 10 to 15 knots. ABC News.
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8: I wonder if you recognise this.

0: Yeah, that was the theme tune for the ABC's coverage of the 1982 Commonwealth Games, hosted, you guessed it, right here in the Sunshine State. But was that the event that really defined Brisbane? Was it Expo 88? Which event has been the best that you've been to in this great state? Asking as the Brisbane Festival launches today, as the runway to 2032 firms up, what are the lessons that we've learned from some of the other events that we've hosted that we really need to start thinking about applying when it comes time to put on a show for the world for the Olympic and Paralympic Games? I'd love to hear from you on 1300 222 612. That's 1300 222 612.
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0: Also this afternoon, if you turn to artificial intelligence for help at work or at home, you're now in the majority of Australians. Do you think it will have made you better at school? If you had access to ChatGPT in grade 3, would it have made you smarter? Would it have deepened your knowledge, improved your recall? Well, Queensland's state secondary schools now have access to their own chatbot. It's called Corella. Some educators say AI literacy should begin earlier than high school. In primary school, in fact. So how does that stand up to your family's screen time rules? And by the way, what's the proof that the push towards laptops and computers and tablets in the last great big technological revolution to hit classrooms in Queensland, what's the proof that it worked? More on that story shortly. Also this afternoon, have you ever seen a pygmy goat? Well, Queensland is home to a growing flock, but at one farm they've struck up

0: of cattle. You'll hear why and where a little later this afternoon.
1: This is Kat Feeney. 612 ABC Brisbane and Queensland.
0: I'm asking you about your hero animals as well, seeing as we're all still wondering what on earth has happened to Mary, the missing Tasmanian devil. Something about animals that really capture your heart, your mind. For me, it was Charlotte from Charlotte's Web. She was a hero for me as a kid. Don't mind having a fictional spider as a hero. I thought she was great. Anyway, more on that a little later. Right now, let's take a look at your best events. Ron on the Gold Coast. What was your favourite, Ron, and why?
2: Kat, well, my favourite was one that I know was celebrated right across the state. It was Warana, the Spring Festival.
0: Oh, yes. Yeah. Now, this was the precursor to the Brisbane Festival, as it's now known. What do you remember about it, Ron?
2: Well, put it this way, Warana, well, for a start, the Warana included the Toowoomba Flower Festival.
0: Oh, yeah.
2: Right?
0: Yep.
2: And the fact is that we had parades down the middle of Brisbane that included everyone, including the ABC.
0: Excellent. Did you participate yourself, Ron? Were you on a float?
2: Yeah, I was on a float about three times.
0: Yeah, which one?
2: And I joined my brother and my schoolmates out at Toowoomba as part of the marching band.
0: Oh, very good.
2: That's still provided to Toowoomba.
0: Oh, very good, Ron. Okay, so Warana, it was the fact that it included everybody. We've got to make sure that the major events this state hosts are inclusive. That's what I'm hearing from you, Ron. Thank you. John at Mackay. Hi, John. What was the big best event in your recollection, mate?
3: Without doubt, Expo 88.
0: Yeah.
3: I was Brisbane born and bred, even though I've moved to Mackay quite some years ago. And it went, to start with, it went for 6 months, but I lived in a city. We lived in Paddington.
0: Yeah.
3: And I used to, in those days, I used to run, and I'd run a

0: homeless people, and I'm not being derogatory there. And it was, there was no beautiful development or anything. And you look at it now, and it's what I believe helped Brisbane to stop turning its back on the river and make the river the centrepiece of the town, of the city.
1: Yeah,
0: and
1: so
0: you know, I went for 6 months and there was just so much on, you know. You'd go to the river stage and see free concerts and you know, I remember the New Zealand Pavilion was the hit. You had to line up to get into it.
1: What were they doing that was so good, John?
0: Oh, it was just all their display. It was, you know, it was just so beautifully done. And if I was to try and go into detail, I'd be making it up so long ago. But, you know, it was so fantastic. You could go there. We went there so many times because we bought a six-month ticket, and you could just go again and again and you'd see different stuff.
1: I wonder, John, if they'll develop some sort of pass for the 2032 Games that might let you not access all of the events per se, but surely there'll be some sort of fringe festival kind of cultural elements, concerts and the like, if they had a similar pass to the one that they had at Expo. Because that Expo pass, I think, has gone down in history as a very, very cool thing to have had, John.
0: Yeah, absolutely. As I said, we had two kids, and our boy, I actually had to take my wife to Expo the last time she went because she was very pregnant and threatening to have we didn't know at the time, but it was our son. And I took her in a wheelchair, so actually it was lucky because I got to the front of all the lines.
1: Oh, there you go. Okay. That's actually fantastic. That's another good point. You want to make sure that the big events are accessible, that people can get along to them in wheelchairs or otherwise. John, thank you very much. John's at Mackay. You're on 612 ABC Brisbane and ABC Queensland. My name is Kat Feeney. What's been the best event that Queensland's hosted in your mind? You know, what are the lessons learned from that event that need to apply when it comes time to host 2032. You call me and let me know what you reckon. 1300 222 612. That's a phone number you can text to 1 04 679 22 612. This is Ace of Base. I'm Kat Feeney. AI and education after this.

0: All That She Wants. All That She Wants. 612 ABC Brisbane, ABC Queensland. My name is Kat Finney. I am very interested to talk with your next guest on 612 ABC Brisbane, ABC Queensland. In a moment, you will be joined by Alan Finkel, Australia's chief scientist from 2016 to 2020. He's been having a look at the Queensland government's new AI tool for classrooms in the state. It's called Corella. It's the name of our new AI tool developed by the Education Department and others. And we're going to talk about the last big technological revolution to rock the Sunshine State's classrooms. That was the arrival of all of the computers and the laptops, the digital devices that kids these days now, it seems, can't do without when it comes to schooling. Has there been a marked improvement in educational outcomes since the arrival of those pieces of technology? We'll address that question. I'm also keen to address the question that I have now got about this Corella bot, which the department recommends might be used in classrooms to assist with brainstorming. Okay, you need to brainstorm something? Just ask Corella. This is in a classroom. What do you think about that? And don't go asking ChatGPT. Tell me what your brain thinks about brainstorming without your brain at school. 1300 222 612 is the number. You can join the conversation. More on that in a moment.
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0: I've got another exercise for your brain, by the way. 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
2: Most people I know think that I'm crazy.
0: This is a great song. It debuted at the Sunbury Pop Festival in 1972. It's called Most People That I Know Think That I'm Crazy, and it was written by Billy Thorpe. He played it with a reformed Aztecs, and the song elevated the band to national prominence again, put Thorpe back into the charts. He later went on to America and had some success writing for television, which is interesting because, I don't know if you know this, his first show as a young boy was in a church hall on the outskirts of Brisbane, and it wasn't long before he was playing regularly around Brizzy and appearing as a regular on local television. He had a contracted spot on QTQ Channel 9's new children's show at the time called The Channel Niners. Anyway, this song is song one in the People's Pick sing-along song contest. This is your first option. If you'd like to hear this song as the last song of the show, then you've got to vote for it. You can vote on 1300 222 612 or text 0467 922 612, Billy Thorpe and the Aztecs. This is the other option you need to consider.

0: called Every Woman in the World. It's from another, well, Australian and British act, soft rock duo Air Supply. The song was pretty popular in the United States. In fact, kind of more popular in the US than it was in Australia. It peaked at number 2 on the adult contemporary charts, number 8 in Australia. By the way, Air Supply's fun fact, the founding members met in 1975 while rehearsing for the Australian production of the musical Jesus Christ Superstar. So there you go. Which is the better song? Which song do you want to sing along to just before the 3 o'clock edition of the news? Air Supply's Every Woman in the World or Billy Thorpe's Most People I Know Think That I'm Crazy? 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
0: Where it's 20 minutes past 2. 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
3: This is a code red for your students' achievement in school. Children who start behind and underachieve in that plan have little to no chance of achieving at year-level expectations by the time they finish school.
0: It was the third consecutive year of disappointing NAPLAN results. About a third of years 3, 5, 7 and 9 students in Australia failed to meet grade-level benchmarks for literacy and numeracy. This year, East Coast students had to resit their NAPLAN writing test after the website crashed. Marks won't come out until July, but some educators say the test should be scrapped altogether. Pat Murphy is president of the Australian Government Primary Principals Association, who said they'd like to see AI skills tested instead. This is all very interesting, but what does it mean? Well, Alan Finkel was Australia's chief scientist from 2016 to 2020, and it's wonderful to have your company, Dr. Alan Finkel. Hello.
4: Kat, lovely to be here.
0: What do you make of all of this?
4: Oh, look, it's extraordinary, the rate of change with which professional educators are seeking to change the way we teach our children. Our children haven't changed. It's not clear to me that we need to rapidly overhaul the way that we teach them. You were just mentioning in your introductory comments a call to scrap the writing component from the NAPLAN test. Well, if that's a response to the fact that the test was technologically unstable, that's an illogical conclusion. If it's a belief that writing is no longer important and it's more important to train our young children in grades 3, 5, 7, 9 throughout primary and secondary school to prompt and use AI rather than learn how to write and read and think, then I find it staggering that such a recommendation would be made by the Principals Association.
0: They argue, well, Pat Murphy argues, a modern assessment program tests, quote, higher order skills that allow students to think, communicate, and apply judgment in an AI-rich world. In Queensland, state secondary school students now have access to Corella, which is a homegrown AI chatbot with training in the Queensland curriculum. Do high-tech classrooms prepare students better for a high-tech world?
4: Not in and of themselves. There's nothing more important, in my opinion, than the teacher in the classroom for teaching. And I say that not as a trained educator, but as somebody who's a company developer. And I set up a company and founded a company named Style Education in 2012. And over the years, we grew to be Australia's largest publisher of science curriculum materials for in-class use. And all of our content is delivered on computers. But the essence of the teaching program is that we deliver the content to the teacher, and the teacher delivers the content to the students and takes their answers back and considers them and leads the discussion. So the technology is only there to facilitate the easy delivery of incredibly high quality, up-to-date material. but it's not in any way intended to replace the teacher in the classroom or that experience of students interacting with the teacher.
0: So let's take a step back. When we talk about the last big technical revolution to hit classrooms in Australia, we do talk about the arrival of computers. As a child of the 90s, I remember the classroom computer rapidly becoming the computer lab. And I look at my child today, who's in primary school, using a tablet to assist with her learning. So we're talking about the device and the software on the device. Dr. Alan Finkel, what proof is there that this move to computers and the software programs on the computers has improved the educational outcomes for Queensland or Australian students?
4: I don't think there's any proof that technology by itself has improved any outcomes for students. In fact, if technology is not used wisely, it will lead to worse outcomes. If the technology is being used to run a class where you just tell the kids to go off to a website and work with whatever the content of the website is, then it's a worse situation than having a textbook and a chalkboard in front of the students and a teacher who's engaged with the students. If technology is used well to provide interactive activity,

0: activities that the teacher is guiding in the classroom. Then you've got a technological base that can be used to excite the kids' curiosity, to prompt them in ways that will lead them to do their own clear thinking and ask questions of the teachers and have a discussion in the classroom. Technology is not a replacement for effective teaching, and that's the big risk. It's like most things, it's how they're used that's important. So technology can be useful, but it's not a solution by itself.
1: On 612 ABC Brisbane and ABC Queensland, I'm Kat Fenny with Dr. Alan Finkel, was Australia's chief scientist. We're talking about, well, technology in classrooms in Queensland. It's going to go from software on computers to artificial intelligence on the digital devices that exist in classrooms. The Queensland government has opened the box. It's let out its own AI bot, but we know that independent private schools have been developing their own artificial intelligence programs too. It's here, it's happening, Dr. Alan Finkel, and we're wondering what it means. As you say, if a teacher is skilled in delivering curriculum with the tools available to them, be they chalkboards or computer software, then the educational outcome, you would assume, would be good. Are we confident that Queensland's teachers are adequately trained or supported or skilled in curriculum delivery with artificial intelligence?
0: I can't say with surety, but the majority of people are not. What I'm seeing is people stepping aside and leaving it to the artificial intelligence to do the work that they would have otherwise done. And I can't see that as being a good outcome for the students. Students need to interact with their teacher. Students get inspired by a good teacher. How do you get inspired by good AI? Even if the AI is doing on the surface of it the things that the teacher's doing, there's not the excitement, the body language, the feedback, the interaction that makes for exchange of ideas and effective teaching. So I do not personally like the idea of giving over the teaching requirement to AI. Personalised AI instruction is touted by the industry as being the way of the future, but there's no actual evidence that it works. There have been some studies that are equivocal. Some actually say that it's worse outcome, that after a period of time has passed, the students who have been using AI are less well prepared than the students who haven't. In America, there's a bit of a pushback growing. There is a group of 250 development experts and advocacy organisations that are actually calling for a 5-year moratorium on the use of AI in classrooms all the way from kindergarten to year 12. They're truly alarmed of what's happening.
1: So at one level, we consider whether teachers have been properly supported to deliver material with the assistance of AI, adequately trained and equipped with the skills necessary to manage artificial intelligence as a tool for learning. And then it's considering how that tool might be used in the learning process, Dr. Alan Finkel. For example, the suggestion from the Queensland government's website is that their tool, Corella, might be used in brainstorming activities. Now, I kind of feel that brainstorming implies that you use your brain to come up with ideas. If you're replacing that brain work with AI work, what does that mean for your brain, Dr. Alan Finkel?
0: I don't know, Kat. I'm gobsmacked by the suggestion. You're right. We need to be using our biological brains, not delegating the activity to the silicon brains in a computer. And brainstorming comes from having an idea, throwing it on the table, having a friend come back with a silly idea, a good idea, a whole spectrum of ideas, and you work it around the table and eventually you end up with a better solution. Now, first of all, you could do that with AI. There's no question you could, but why do you need to? Why take out that human interaction? And if you're actually looking at brainstorming as, oh, I've been taught how to prompt the AI to give me the clever answer to the question, then that's a total

0: total failure, because the brainstorming we need is for the kids to contribute to the brainstorming endeavor. If the AI is taking a passive role and asking the kids to come up with ideas, well, big deal. Where is the advance compared to having the teacher lead a discussion amongst the students? I don't get it.
1: On the role of teachers, a message from a listener this afternoon, Dr. Alan. Kat, I'd like you to do a quick check, include yourself. Ask 10 of your co-workers if they had a teacher that had a significant and positive impact on them. And then ask if an AI teacher would have likely had the same impact. That goes to the point that you're making, Dr. Alan Finkel, about the role of a teacher in a classroom as well. So here we are. We've had the computers in classrooms. The kids, the primary school children, they're on digital devices. And now artificial intelligence is in high schools in the state and probably coming to a primary school near you. Dr. Alan Finkel, what do you want maybe parents or grandparents listening right now to keep in mind when it comes to supporting their children through this extraordinary revolution?
0: I would say keep in mind that the chromosome makeup, the genetic makeup of kids today is the same as the chromosomal makeup of kids 50 years ago and 100 years ago. And that means that the learning needs of these kids, it's not really different today compared to what it was. So why would we want to abrogate our responsibilities for delivering traditional teaching that has worked? And we know it's worked. If you think about it, all the Nobel laureates that have ever lived were taught under older paradigms that worked really, really well. I'm not sure what the problem is that educators are trying to solve by replacing the important role of a teacher with AI. And so as grandparents, I encourage them to have a discussion with their children, who are the parents, to think about looking for schools where at least at the primary school level, AI is not having a significant influence. I mean, really, there are many parents that I've spoken to who are thinking about looking for a school that doesn't use technology in primary school. You know, we've already, as a nation, decided that social media shouldn't be available to kids under 16. Why are we pushing AI, which is another digital technology that is incredibly disruptive, why are we pushing that into the classrooms if we're not allowing social media?
1: Really excellent to have had time with you this afternoon. Dr. Alan Finkel, thank you so much.
0: My pleasure, Kat. Bye.
1: Alan Finkel was Australia's chief scientist from 2016 to 2020. His latest venture is Proudly Human, a human-created certification service. He was previously chancellor at Monash University. What do you reckon? 1300 222 612 is the phone number. You can text 210 467 922 612. Tomorrow on this program after 2 p.m, a look at how artificial intelligence is being used in classrooms in Queensland right now.
2: 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Have your say. 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
1: I'll take you through some of the big news stories dominating the front pages of your major news mastheads in a moment. You're going to hear about plans for a building that could change the landscape of Brisbane forever. But right now, I think we need a little bit of music. Here's Buddy Holly.

0: Buddy Holly. Every day on 612 ABC Brisbane, ABC Queensland, where it's 25 minutes to 3. Before 3 o'clock, the result in the People's Pick Sing-Along Song Contest. Who are you supporting? Air Supply or Billy Thorpe and the Aztecs? We've also got Tuesday Trivia today, and your qualifying question is around the corner. I actually have a bonus trivia question for you, because 2026 marks exactly how many years for Queensland's Royal Exhibition? Well, if you guessed 150, you'd be correct. 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
0: Let's whip around the front pages of the major news mastheads for you now. So you're up to speed. What's happening across Australia, starting with the ABC Online. Bureaucrat breaks down recounting alleged abuse at Queensland CFMEU misconduct inquiry, the Commission of Inquiry into Alleged Union Misconduct. And Criminal Links in Queensland's holding its 10th block of public hearings in Brisbane. Meanwhile, on the Australian Financial Review, Abbott Taylor back preference swap with One Nation. Liberal Party President Tony Abbott says a preference swap between Conservative parties makes sense in general. And Angus Taylor agrees. On The Australian, Abbott plans national listening tour to win over sceptical voters. The new Liberal Party president's hopes to drum up support for an ailing opposition as he concedes it'll take some time to persuade sceptical voters to elect Angus Taylor. On The Guardian, survey shows cost of living pressures back with a vengeance in June. Household confidence has slumped back to around 50-year lows as the cut to the fuel excise provided only a temporary reprieve. Homeowners have been unsettled by falling property prices. On The Brisbane Times, plan for suburbs' first 25-storey high-rise to test council push. The development application for the tower with 253 homes will test Brisbane Council's appetite for dramatically taller buildings in the suburbs. And on the Toowoomba Chronicle this afternoon, boomtown. Decades of power and job security locked in for South Burnett. A massive 21-year extension for the Meandu mine has guaranteed long-term job certainty for 500 local workers. It's locked in Queensland's energy security well into the 2040s, the state government has revealed. That's you up to speed on some of the news stories across your front pages. I've got a story for you about the evenings program hosted by Kelly Higgins-Devine here on 612 ABC Brisbane in Queensland. Have you heard that Kelly is celebrating the work of the Children's Hospital Foundation tonight with a very special program? They're launching an exhibition at the Brisbane Powerhouse. It's called Drawn Together, Help Make Hospital Feel More Like Home. Drawings from some of the hospital's sick kids and professional artists are being projected onto the powerhouse facade. Over the next week,

0: It's all about raising awareness as to what the foundation does. And they are all pictures of what home means. Kel will be having a chat with First Nations artist Tori J. Morty about the art that she donated to the Children's Hospital Foundation. So make sure you tune in to Kelly Higgins Divine tonight, just after 6:30.
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0: Which song are you supporting in the People's Pick Sing-Along Song Contest? This one? From Billy Thorpe? Or this one? Everything good, everything fine. From Air Supply. Your vote could determine the winner. The most popular song will be the song I play just before the 3 o'clock news. So vote now if you haven't already on 1300 222 612. That's 1300 222 612. It's 20 minutes to three. And I better qualify you for a game of trivia because trivia precedes the People's Pick song. And you'll need to answer this question if you'd like a shot at the fabulously average prize I have up for grabs. Today's question relates to today's date. On this day in 1990, MC Hammer broke Billboard records with his third album, Please Hammer, Don't Hurt 'Em. From that album came a smash hit track that stayed at number one for 21 consecutive weeks. And it sounded like this.
1: You can't touch this. You can't touch this. You can't touch this. You can't touch this.
0: Okay. You know the song. There are two parts of this song that became instantly quotable and referenced across pop culture. The first is, of course, You Can't Touch This. What's the second very iconic line in that song? If you know, call now, 1300 222 612. That's the phone number. 1300 222 612. What was the iconic line, the other one, in that song from MC Hammer? 1300 222 612. If you can answer that question, you might have what it takes to take me on in a game of trivia. First person to call in with a very good shot at qualifying. Good luck. Oh, I'm Kat Feeney, by the way. This is Thompson Twins. Hold me now. You're on 612 ABC Brisbane in Queensland, where it's 2:45. Happy Tuesday.

0: Thompson Twins, Hold Me Now, 6:12, ABC Brisbane, ABC Queensland. It's Tuesday afternoon. It's about 10 minutes to 3. It's time for trivia. Now, if there's one thing guaranteed to lift your spirits, make you feel good, it's the presence of Andrew Nason. Because not only are you an incredibly learned bloke, you're a really nice guy.
1: Oh, that's such a lovely introduction. Thank you so much.
0: It's my pleasure. It's true. We've just done a whole chat with a former chief scientist about artificial intelligence and how it's being used to brainstorm in classrooms.
1: Well, see, I went to Beenleigh State High, and the only artificial intelligence there was the only intelligence.
0: Well, let's use our actual brains.
1: Oh, yes.
0: Keep them in good order, because I think that if you don't use your brain, parts of it might atrophy. So probably Tuesday trivia is keeping us in good nick in more ways than one. You're good for the body and the brain. Brilliant. So have you got a theme this arvo?
1: I do, and I don't know where this came from, but it's brown.
0: Brown?
1: Everything brown.
0: Brown? Mm. Okay, yeah. Brown. Mm. Karen at Tarragindi. Hi, Karen.
2: Hi.
0: Yeah. Why are you laughing? What are you laughing about?
2: Nothing particularly.
0: I think probably the same thing that I'm laughing about and Andrew's laughing about, but we're all far too highbrow to get into the detail, Karen.
2: That's right.
0: So you just have to prove that you qualify by telling me about the other big line in MC Hammer's famous song, the first line being, "You can't touch this." And what was the other line, Karen?
2: Stop, Hammer time.
3: Stop. Have a time.
0: Absolutely it was. Well done, you. So you've got what it takes to take me on. We're brown all the way through. Yep, good. And Andrew Nason, you're gonna kick us off. I think we're ready to rock.
1: I am indeed ready to roll. We start off with a bit of television comedy, I believe. So here we go. Question number one, Karen. Brendan O'Carroll created, writes and stars as the titular character in the TV comedy Mrs. Brown's What?
0: Oh, come on. Mrs. Brown's
1: What?
0: Mrs. Brown's, I'm just trying to scribble something down on my it's a sheet. I can't believe this. I'm out on the first question. Karen, what have you got?
2: I think it's Mrs. Brown's Boys.
0: Now I've heard that.
1: Is that what you had? No.
0: I have heard of Mrs. Brown's Boys or similar, but I've put down Mrs. Brown's Town.
1: Right.
0: It's kind of like the poetry of it. But
1: it sounds poetic, but Karen's correct.
0: Karen is, of course,
1: You're
0: correct.
1: You're getting the buzz there, Karen.
0: Definitely out. Well done, Karen. I can be your lifeline once and once only, but hesitate to ask. Okay. What's next, Andrew?
1: Question number two. Maybe I should have started with this one. I don't know. What is the first name, as it appears on the books, of the Brown, who's the author of the Da Vinci Code?
2: Dan Brown.
0: Oh, that's got to be right.
1: Dan Brown, 100% correct.
0: I would have said that.
1: Yeah.
0: Didn't get a chance because I'm out. Karen, good luck. Question three.
1: She's sulking, Karen.
0: I'm not sulking.
1: I beg your pardon.
0: Don't tell me to calm down.
1: Anyway, all right, so there's a phrase in here. It's actually two words that really got me. Sometimes described as creamy brown or, get this, beige adjacent. What is the shade of brown starting with K that is often the colour of military uniforms?
0: Oh, yeah. You know this, Karen.
2: Yeah, khaki?
0: Yes, got to be.
1: It is khaki.
0: I agree. I also would have said that.
1: You would have.
0: Yeah, but I didn't.
1: Maybe I was being very mean with the first choice.
0: Yeah, Brad at North Arm would have known that, wouldn't you, Brad? Hello?
4: Yes. I got all three so far.
0: Oh, you're cleverer than I am. But Karen at Tarragindi doing a stunning job. Brad's next in line. This is Tuesday Trivia on 6:12 ABC Brisbane in Queensland. Now, Karen at Tarragindi, are you a regular trivia player?
2: No, I'm not. It's my first time.
0: Yeah. Oh, well done, Karen. You're doing very well. Confident answering. All right, we're past the halfway mark now. No, you're good. You got this. What's four, Andrew?
1: Question number four. What is the name of the comic strip that stars the character Charlie Brown?
2: Oh, it's Peanuts.
0: Is it Peanuts?
1: It is Peanuts.
0: I would have known that one. Brad, you would have known that too. Hey, Brad.
4: Yeah. Kat, I would have.
0: Yeah. Yeah, me and Brad also knew that, just saying. Yeah, yeah, that's fine. Okay, question 5 of 6, Andrew.
1: Yeah, sure. Karen, don't let us psych you out there. Here we go, question number 5. So across North America, particularly in cities like New York and Chicago, to what are they referring when they say a brownstone?
0: Oh. Mm. A brownstone in New York?
1: Yeah, New York or Chicago.
2: Oh! Oh. I think it's a building, like an apartment building, like a...
1: Wow. Mm. So on my answers here, I had building, apartment block, private brownstone. So correct.
0: See, Brad and I know that because we know Sex and the City and Carrie, who always sits on the front stoop of her brownstone. That's why we know it. Hey, Brad.
4: Yeah, Kat.
0: Yeah. Karen, is that why you know it too? Because of Sex and the City, Karen?
2: Yeah. Look, it isn't, but I'm just say yeah.
0: All right, well, this is it. Karen, Brad, right. 612 ABC Queensland, ABC Brisbane. What's going on with 6, please, Andrew?
1: Well, I just want to say that Karen, if she gets this, that'll win. Be 6 out of 6. That'll be 6 in a row. No pressure, Karen.
0: Browned her whole way through. Go.
1: Okay, here we go. This is a tough one, though, maybe. I don't know. So, back in 1997, there was a movie called Mrs. Brown. It starred Judi Dench and Billy Connolly. So both in the movie and during the historical period on which the movie is based, who was given the unfavourable moniker Mrs. Brown? Yeah.
0: Wow.
1: All I can say to help is that you would not have actually said it to their face.
0: Oh. Mm. Karen, any ideas?
1: No.
0: Karen?
2: I know the Queen.
1: Oh, I probably need a little bit more information, though.
2: Okay, Queen Elizabeth II?
0: I'm just saying you've got a lifeline if you want a lifeline.
2: Oh, could I use my lifeline, please? Oh.
0: Mrs. Brown was Queen Victoria.
1: Are you going to go with your lifeline, Karen?
2: I am. I'm going to go with my lifeline.
1: I got to tell you, that was a very good choice.
0: Oh, Brad, you knew that too, didn't you, mate?
4: Look, would I be honest? I'll be honest, no. I'll be honest.
0: Oh, Brad. Well, you've been fun. Better luck next time. Karen, well done, you.
2: Thank you. You got me through. Oh. I
0: redeemed myself.
2: Victoria are a bit different, aren't they?
0: Still both strong female leaders, so, you know.
1: Indeed.
0: Karen, well done. Brad, good job. Everyone else, better luck next week. Andrew Nason hosts Trivia through Trivia Tribe across southeast Queensland. Look for him on the social medias to find out where you can be if you want to be with him in person. Or you'll be invited to play trivia again, same time, same place. Tuesday Trivia every Tuesday here on 612 ABC Brisbane and Queensland. Andrew.
1: Yes.
0: It was Billy Thorpe versus Air Supply.
1: Well, most people I know think that I'm crazy.
0: You're in good company this afternoon. Thank you so much.

There you go. Most popular with Queensland. Billy Thorpe and the Aztecs taking it out over Air Supply in this afternoon's edition of the People's Pick Sing Along Song Contest. My name is Kat Feeney. Thank you so much for your company this Tuesday afternoon. You're about to join your drive program on 612 ABC Brisbane, ABC Queensland. It's 2 minutes to 3.

Thanks very much, Kat. Hello, Bern Young with you now on ABC Gold Coast on this rather wet in places Tuesday afternoon. Hey, did you hear that headline around today that Australians are less satisfied with life now than during the pandemic? You know, if someone asked you to rate your life satisfaction from 1 to 10, I wonder what your answer would be. Because thousands of Australian households have been asked that very question by the ABS, and it turns out people are feeling less satisfied overall now than they did back when we were facing a worldwide pandemic. Now, they say it's being driven by the rising cost of living, but my first guest today says it all comes back to one thing, or the lack of that one thing. And no, it's not money. She'll see if she can change it for you and in your life after 3 o'clock. Stick with me. No doubt the housing crisis is part of that lower satisfaction level. So why is the state government today being accused of removing hundreds of affordable homes that were to be built in a planned development in Robina? We'll follow that up later this afternoon. Also, he was a hugely popular entertainer from the 70s into the 80s and beyond. He was the lovable larrikin, a cuddly uncle almost, someone that was known and trusted around the world until, of course, he wasn't. We look into the life of Ralph Harris ahead of a new documentary on ABC TV tonight. That and so much more. Stay with me for Drive.

0: ABC News, good afternoon. I'm Michael Bausch. Queensland's Premier has taken another swipe at the federal government's proposed changes to disaster recovery funding. Chelsea Malunga reports.
1: The Commonwealth has been covering 64% of costs, with the state contributing the rest, but it now wants to shift to an even 50-50 split. It says the current system is too slow, messy and complicated. Premier David Crisafulli says the proposed change would be an economic disaster for local governments.
2: For the bigger councils, it would mean big rate rises after a disaster. For the smaller councils, it might actually financially break them.
1: The Premier says changing the system would leave Queensland hundreds of millions of dollars worse off.
0: A search is underway for a Malanda man missing in far north Queensland. The 47-year-old was last seen at Windon Falls, south of Cairns, on Sunday. Emergency services were alerted last night. Police and the SES have been scouring the area using all-terrain vehicles with aerial support from a helicopter. The federal opposition leader has left the door open to a preference deal with One Nation 2 years out from the next election. It follows reports that new Liberal President Tony Abbott supports an alliance with Pauline Hanson's party. One Nation preferences heavily favoured the coalition at the last election, with 75% flowing their way. Angus Taylor says anything is possible.
3: Obviously, these are decisions that will ultimately be made by party organisations over time, but we will work with others to get rid of this rotten Labor government.
0: Auditors have exposed a bad business deal made by the previous Queensland government. It involved a multi-million dollar agreement with a tech firm to run a safety program, as Joshua McIntosh reports.
4: In September 2024, a month before the state election, CryptoLock Holdings won a department tender to run a $15 million cybersecurity program. But within months of ABC News reports about problems with related companies, the contract was cancelled, and the new state government tipped the business into liquidation while chasing $1.5 million already advanced. Now, an audit of the tender process obtained by the ABC under right to information laws highlights a series of errors in the bid, including unverified and unchecked financial information. Recommendations to improve tendering, such as additional financial checks, have been adopted.
0: The old Parmalat milk factory site in South Brisbane is being lined up for a massive makeover. Local developer and former Olympian Mark Stockwell has purchased the riverside property. He's flagged plans for a 400-room hotel, apartment towers, and making it a major hub for the Brisbane 2032 Games.
5: We want this to be a party area, for it to be an entertainment area, and for an area that, you know, that can have 100,000 Brisbane mums and dads and kids that come here and can be part of that Olympic experience.
0: The United Nations has warned the world's oceans are under severe climate-induced stress. The BBC's Phoebe Hobson reports.
6: The report is the culmination of 5 years studying the world's oceans and details the damaging toll of climate change, overfishing and pollution. It found the rate at which sea levels are rising had doubled to just over 4 millimetres a year in the 10 years leading up to 2023. The lead author of the report, Ian Butler, said the next decade would be decisive and called for coordinated global action. The report also highlighted the need to reduce the production of plastics, as over 52 million tonnes of plastic waste ends up in the ocean each year. The UN Secretary General Antonio Guterres said in a statement, "We cannot keep treating the ocean as limitless."
0: Whale experts want the Moreton Bay Marine Park off the coast of Brisbane to get World Heritage status. They say the area is critical for Queensland ocean conservation and protection measures need to be boosted. With the annual humpback migration now underway, whale watching trailblazer Kerry Lopez says it's vital to preserve the site for future generations.
7: It's proven, you know, with conservation we can protect our marine animals. And it's not just the whales. We have so many turtles. We have dolphins and we have dugongs. And we just believe that if we can make it a World Heritage listed park, then it's going to help create conservation.
0: Queensland's weather, scattered showers for most of the state tomorrow. They'll be widespread at times with some rain and possible storms in the southern and central interior and the east coast between Ingham and Cairns. Brisbane, showers 15 to 24 on Moreton Bay, seas below a metre. 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
9: Oh, it's a bit of a wet old Tuesday afternoon if you're under some of these showers, and it's not all of the Gold Coast that is right now. I'll take a look at that radar for you soon, and it looks like we've got a bit more to come as well. They did say we had a very high chance of showers, and it turns out they were right. And as I just glance at the traffic map, and Jason, I think it is, will be looking closer at the roads for you throughout the afternoon, I can see that we've got some problems right at the northern end of the M1. If you're travelling north on the M1, I can see one and certainly two indications, perhaps, of two crashes on the northern stretch of the M1. And that's causing some delays up there around that Stapleton Yatala exit and entry point. So if you're on that part of the M1, have some patience, stay with me. Maybe I can satisfy you this afternoon. If someone asked you to rate your life satisfaction from 1 to 10, I wonder what your answer would be. Interestingly, thousands of Australian households have been asked this very question by the Australian Bureau of Statistics. Turns out people are feeling less satisfied overall now than they did when we were facing a worldwide pandemic. Now, apparently, it's being driven, and this is probably no surprise to you, being driven by the increasing cost of living. But my first guest today says it could all come back to one thing, or the lack of that one thing. And funnily enough, we had it during the COVID years. So what is it? How can you get it? Well, the truth is you can get it. It's right there. Let's bring some satisfaction back to our lives, shall we? Stay with me here on ABC Gold Coast. Maybe food can do that as well. The wonderful Kim McCosker always has some food ideas for you. And she's got it super simple for you, as we like it. I can't help you with every meal of the week, but once a week I try to give you an idea. So stay with me before 3:30. We'll do that. And look, if you were like me, doing the old aerobics exercises back in the 1980s, chances are you're a certain age. And if you're a certain age and you're a woman, then you know of the wrecking ball that can be menopause. So in Feel the Burn this afternoon, and guys, I want you to stay listening to this too, because if your partner is experiencing perimenopause, menopause, or postmenopause, then you want to hear this too. The exercise advice, funnily enough, around the menopause years is just a mess, to be honest. There's just not enough of it. So we're going to see what we can do about that and find out what we do know about what can work during this particular stage of life when it comes to exercise. Feel the Burn with me this afternoon. We'll do that before 4.
10: 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ABC Gold Coast.
9: I mentioned these showers. I'm just looking at the radar now, and quite a band of showers is coming in from the northeast, let's say, and the northern Gold Coast got a little patch of shower activity some time ago, but a bigger chunk of showers is moving through that'll get more of the central and southern Gold Coast. And it looks like we should probably keep the umbrella out for a while, because judging by the radar, there's quite a bit of it coming in and for the next few hours, I'd suggest. They said we'd get to a top of 23. We did slightly better than that. We got to 23.5 degrees at the airport today. Right now, we're on 19 degrees, though, at the airport. It's really dropped back. 20 degrees at the Seaway. Canungra's on 18, and it's a much cooler 15 degrees on Tambourine Mountain. Brisbane's on 21. Beaudesert on 18. And Byron, a few showers down there, too. 19 degrees right now. Just coming up to 3:10 on 91.7 ABC Gold Coast.

0: I get the feeling she's the kind of woman who gets what she wants too, Deborah Harry. From her Deaf, Dumb and Blonde album of 1989 it was. I Want That Man at 13 past 3. Bern Young with you here on Drive. Did you see or hear this headline today that Australians are less satisfied with life now than during the pandemic? Comes from the Australian Bureau of Statistics asking some 13,000 Australian households to rate their life satisfaction from 1 to 10. Now, during COVID, the average answer was 7.2. Now it's 7.1, so it's marginal, but it's there. Here's Daniel Ziffer from ABC News.
1: What is probably driving that is that our financial problems now, when we've had 5 years of wages kind of going backwards, of increasing interest rates and more pressure, mean that people feel more pressured now with their money situation than they did then. Just over 20% of households, about one in five, couldn't raise $2,000 in a week. So if they had an emergency cost, like a car repair or their fridge broke, they wouldn't be able to get $2,000 together.
0: Now, you don't have to ring in and tell me how you'd answer that question to rate your life satisfaction from 1 to 10. But if you two are thinking, yeah, well, you know, it's not so great right now, what could change that? Nicole Evans is a mental health educator and connection expert. And that word connection is pretty important to this conversation. Nicole, welcome to Drive. Hello.
2: Hello, Ben. Thanks for having me.
0: You know, we often think that the pandemic, you know, they were some of the toughest times, you know, never before experienced by many. Lockdowns, the risk of disease, the risk of death, losing loved ones, the isolation. And yet, you know, we're saying that we're less satisfied with life now. Before we get into this to find some hope, can we talk about connection? Because weirdly, that's something that shone through during COVID. How did that help?
2: Oh, I love it. It's my favourite topic to talk about. I think connection changes everything. And there is the most beautiful piece of research from Harvard University. It's actually the longest study on human life. You know, it's been running for over 88 years. And what they found is incredibly simple but powerful. And that is, the people that live the longest, happiest lives aren't the most successful or the most accomplished. They're actually the most connected. So connection is everything, Ben.
0: Wow. So, you know, it's interesting. So I find myself using this word we a lot, especially when I'm talking about the cost of living.

0: you know, that somehow we're all in this together right now. But then I think, no, I don't know if it is the same for us all. You know, someone right now is genuinely thinking, what can I sell on Marketplace this week to pay the rent? And someone else is planning an overseas holiday for four of the, with the family. So, you know, we're kind of not in, in this one all together at the moment. So how do we find connection in times like this right now?
1: Yeah, I think, and I think the piece of research is interesting, and what you're saying is, you know, there's so much uncertainty, but I think life slowed down and we shared meals as a family. We checked in on our neighbours. We were kind of in it together, weren't we? And we kind of rediscovered connection in COVID times. And I think what's happened is we're back in our busy ways and we're feeling disconnected again. And I'm seeing it in everything that I do, you know, in universities and colleges and workplaces. And so I think we have to really work on our connections. And there's lots of little things we can do, but it's just about checking in on the people close to us in our neighbourhood, our family, our friends, but also connecting to ourselves. You know, how are we feeling with all this uncertainty and financial stress and overwhelm? And what are some of the little things we can get rid of to just slow things down again?
0: Yeah, it's interesting, isn't it? Because, of course, we were, you know, they were tough times. One of the good things was life did slow down during COVID. So, and add to it, there's a few things to add to it now since 2020. You know, the whole AI, you know, addiction to screens. And funnily, it's sort of weird to talk about addiction to screens because we needed the screens during COVID. That was how we connected it sometimes. But it's different now. There's the algorithm sending us all, you know, perhaps the stuff we don't want to read, like about how dissatisfying life is at the moment. Can we talk about connection? How many people do we need to be connected to? What does the science say? How many people do we need in our lives?
1: Yeah, well, that's a really interesting one because it's there's no sort of real formula, but it's as long as you've got warm quality connections, like people that you can count on in times of crises, like I call them the 2 a.m. friends. And we, Robin Dunbar, he's a social anthropologist who actually has this science, which is how many social connections we can withstand. And it actually is 150 in total, people that we can kind of stay, have kind of quality connections with. But the inner circle is five, and that is five 2 a.m. people that have your back no matter what, those people you can call on. And the thing is, you have to nurture those connections. They don't just come easy. You have to work at staying connected and maintaining those relationships. And then it sort of goes out to your outer circle, sort of 10, 15, 50, and then out to 150. And so the study that I was talking about, the Harvard study, is just saying you just need to have a couple of warm quality connections. It differs for different people. You know, some people need more people in their inner circle, others less, but it's maintaining those warm quality relationships.
0: Yeah, and warm and quality are important here too, because so these are friendships. These aren't just, you know, tip your hat at someone and say, oh, I spoke to the local grocer today. Although that would be part of it too, though, isn't it?
1: Yeah, I was going to say that definitely helps. Like that even goes out to those outer circles. Just even when you get your coffee and someone smiles, you know, that releases dopamine, which is all the things that we need. But sadly, like you said, we're seeing people get that from social media and algorithms, and that is absolutely wrecking our brains first thing in the morning. That's one of the things I teach our college students and university students is not to get on social media for the first 20 minutes when you wake up, because it will just wreck all your dopamine.
0: Wow. So avoid social media for the first 20 minutes of the day.
1: On waking.
0: I'm gonna mention that over the dinner table tonight, Nicole Evans. Nicole Evans is my guest here on Drive. She's written a book, by the way, called Love Lessons. There's a lot of this advice is in that, but she teaches a particular framework called BEACH, B-E-A-C-H. Everything stands for something: belonging, expression, accomplishment, curiosity, and hope. Can we finish on hope? Because how do you cultivate optimism? You know, we just heard Daniel Ziffer talking about this, the pressure of living right now. It's very real. Later this afternoon, I'm going to talk about the loss of, you know, supposedly a bunch of affordable housing on the Gold Coast. These things are all real. The pressure is there. How do you cultivate optimism when things are hard?
1: Yeah, well, I guess hope is that belief that tomorrow can be better. And, you know, it's not something we wait for. We have to practice it. And like you said, in my book, Love Lessons, I've got those three actions for hope. And I just want to share them with everyone now. And that is practicing gratitude, practicing forgiveness, and practicing kindfulness. Because we can't deny, like you're saying, life is hard and challenging. But, you know, we can build it. And it just takes one connection at a time. But we have to work at it.
0: Yeah, and look, it can sound a bit trite sometimes. Gratitude is almost, if you are on the algorithms of certain, you know, social media, you'll end up with, you know, gratitude this and gratitude that. But it's real though, isn't it? It does make a difference. Gratitude, forgiveness, kindness.
1: It really does. I mean, all the things we're talking about with dopamine and, you know, if you go into more brain science, but there's three little things that I think people could do that would help. And one of them is being kind to yourself. So that's that connection to self that I'm really passionate about. So saying kind things to yourself, that's gratitude, you know, rather than having to write a gratitude journal. That's still good, but these are just little things. I would really recommend for number two, you work on your friendships, like those quality connections, like send text messages, go for coffees, go for walks. And then the third one, which links back to gratitude, but it is noticing beautiful things in nature. So awe and glimmers and rainbows and, you know, those are things that help with practicing gratitude, forgiveness and kindfulness. So I just thought there were three little things that we could all work on together.
0: Nicole Evans, we'll put it out to the whole of the country and see if we can turn the ABS stats around when it comes to life satisfaction. I don't know if we can, but maybe just amongst ourselves listening to ABC Gold Coast Drive, we can do it. Thanks so much for joining me.
1: Thanks so much, Fern.
0: Nicole Evans there. She is a connection expert and a mental health educator. You can find her book. It's called Love Lessons.

0: Yes, you can, Mick. Yes, you can. Just gotta connect, man.
1: 91.7 ABC Gold Coast. Traffic.
0: Let's check those roads on this wet Tuesday afternoon.
2: Good afternoon, Gold Coast. Coming back from Brisbane, getting delays on the M1 almost through Pimpamar. Just minor, though. If you're heading up to Brisbane, though, got a delay with a breakdown just after exit 38 Yatala. Traffic right back almost through to Ormo. Rest of the coast between exit 62, 66, slight delays. The M1 starting to build northbound Wurrungery. Rest of the M1 down towards the Tweed, all nice and clear. Bermuda Street, very heavy going southbound Vasty Lakes towards Reedy Creek Road. Reedy Creek Road at the intersection and going on to West Burley Road, getting a slight delay. Gold Coast Highway, not too bad this afternoon through Tugan, Palm Beach, and also Burley up through Broadbeach. Remembrance Drive up to Thomas Drive service getting delays, and Thomas Drive through Chevron Building, so to the Smith Street Motorway westbound. I'm Jason McLean from ATM with your latest traffic on ABC Gold Coast.
0: Thank you very much, Jace. So let me know if you see anything else out there on the roads. You can call through on 1300 903 917 or that text line 0487 993 222. Some new music right now on ABC Gold Coast. This is Angus and Julia Stone. It's called Karaoke Bar.

0: Angus and Julia Stone with a little touch of Sweet Caroline, which, by the way, means they have to give Neil Diamond a writing credit, apparently, on that song. It's called Karaoke Bar here on ABC Gold Coast.
1: Let's cook.
0: Yeah, let's eat. Let's cook. Kim McCosker here to talk all things affordable, time efficient, always using four simple ingredients. Hello, Kim.
2: Hi, Bern. How are you?
0: I'm very well. I believe you've got a birthday dinner to organise tonight. Is it your youngest birthday?
2: It is. Mm. 18.
0: Oh, 18 something.
2: 6,750 mostly stress-free days.
0: Breaking it down into days, my goodness. I loved this when it was your birthday and you lived at home and you could request your favourite dinner. So what's been requested? What are you serving up?
2: So his favourite is roast chicken. And it was lucky because today when I was in the supermarket, I was, you know, doing the rounds and over the loudspeaker comes, roast chickens on sale, 2 for $20. So, you know, the tradies hen.
0: Handbag.
2: So anyway, I raced over there and just grabbed two. Now, my intention was to go and get the family-sized chickens and actually roast them from scratch, but what I like about these, okay, you bring them home and you know how when you buy a roast chicken, already done a barbecue chicken, the stuffing is quite stodgy.
0: Mm, yeah.
2: It's not really, no one in my family really likes it. Whereas if I make a roast chicken from scratch and I have, you know, my grated bread and then I add my milk or my egg and I make my stuffing mix, it's much nicer. Anyway, so how you can turn a sort of stodgy, already made stuffing mix into something really, really nice is to create your own stuffing balls. Have you ever made those to accompany your roast chicken, Pern?
0: Hang on a minute. Is this where you're going to dress up the store-bought chicken to make it kind of look like it's your own because you've managed to make the stuffing look like it's homemade? Is this what we're doing?
2: Totally. Well, especially when you buy two chickens for $20. Like, they're nearly up to $14.99 a chicken now. So that's a good saving. So anyway, I went over, I got that. I got the two chickens. I've got it back home. I've taken out the stuffing and I actually sent your producer, Mick, a picture of what I've done. So I've taken out the, so you can share it with all your listeners, take out the stuffing and then you've sort of got to literally slice it up because like I said, it's quite stodgy. So chop it all up, slice it all up. And then to add some real crunch and flavor, I had some celery. So I chopped it up, a stalk of celery. I had two shallots. I chopped them up. And then I had some really nice, tasty, aged grated cheese. So I just mixed those three ingredients in with the stuffing mix, seasoned it some salt and pepper. If you had some herbs or you wanted to add some garlic, you could do that. It would be lovely. But just those four ingredients in isolation, if you wanted to, you know, you could add some prosciutto or some bacon, whatever, those four ingredients. That's the image that I sent. And then I just, like, some of the cheese was sticking out and whatnot, and then I just seasoned it and I'm going to roast that in my oven, 180 degrees, for 15 to 20 minutes.
0: So just the stuffing at this stage?
2: Yep, just the stuffing. So you're doing this at the end because what I have done, Bern, as well, to be honest, with the chickens, I have got them out of their packs. So I've poured the liquid that sort of accumulates in the base of the pack over the chicken and then I've actually put some seeded mustard on it and I will pop it back in after I've done my stuffing balls for about 10 minutes just to sort of reignite all that beautiful moisture and give it a nice sort of puffed golden look so it doesn't quite look so store-bought for such a special occasion.
0: I feel like we could rename Let's Cook with Kim McCosker on Tuesday afternoon to Pimp My Barbecue Chicken.
2: Well, we could.
0: So whole grain mustard just over the top and then back in the oven
2: just
0: for 10
2: over the
0: minutes.
2: Top.
0: You're not going to overcook the chicken in that moment?
2: No, it's cooked anyway. It's cooked anyway, but it just kind of, like, it's just been sitting latent for a while. So it just kind of refreshed. I don't know. And, you know, the good thing about a chicken is that it's really, I don't know, it's juicy on the inside, but it's golden and crispy on the outside. And that skin, you know, that skin's got that real crispy sort of I don't know, herby, delicious texture. So it just needs something else. Like you could, if you didn't have, I'm using seeded mustard, but you can melt a little bit of butter with some herbs, some garlic, whatever. You know, it could create a really nice, I don't know, garlicky, herby, you know, crispy, I know, yummy exterior. So anyway, well, and that just gives you time to do all your roast veggies then, whatever you want to do with your roast veggies. And my youngest, he loves peas and corn, so I'm going to do a big thing of peas and corn. So,
0: well,
2: anyway,
0: happy birthday to your son, but also huge kudos to you for bringing him from tiny, teeny baby into adult worlds. Big job for mum.
2: 6,750 days, Bern. No wonder I drink. He's my youngest boy too.
0: And counting. Look at you, and lovely counting. Thing. Yeah, great to have you on Drive. Thanks so much, Kim.
2: Enjoy your stuffing balls, everyone.
0: Cheers. Kim McCosker there.
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0: Bern Young with you on ABC Gold Coast for Drive. Mick Radojkovic joining you as well. He's got the latest news headlines. Hey, Mick.
5: Hello, Bern. Yes, the headlines. The federal opposition leader has left the door open to a preference deal with One Nation 2 years out from the next election. It follows reports that the new Liberal president, Tony Abbott, supports an alliance with Pauline Hanson's party. One Nation preferences heavily favoured the coalition at the 2025 election, with 75% flowing their way. Angus Taylor says anything is possible. Queensland's Premier has taken another swipe at the federal government's proposed changes to disaster recovery funding. The Commonwealth has been covering 64% of costs, with the state contributing the rest, but it now wants to shift to an even 50-50 split. It says the current system is too slow, messy and complicated. Premier David Crisafulli says the proposed change would be an economic disaster for local governments. The Premier says changing the system would leave Queensland's hundreds of millions of dollars worse off.
0: I mean, you have to just think about our state compared to others. You know, like Victoria's had horrendous drought and fires, but is very unlikely to face a cyclone, for instance, you know, whereas Queensland kind of gets everything, you know, fires, droughts, cyclones, you know.
5: A bit of everything, yeah.
0: Whatever it might be. Flooding, of course. Mm. So it is very interesting to see how this is going to work out for this state and under such difficult circumstances as emergency times.
5: Yeah, we'll see. It does cost a lot to recover from these things, that's for sure. Auditors have exposed a bad business deal made by the previous Queensland government. It involved a multi-million dollar agreement with a tech firm to run a safety program. In September 2024, a month before the state election, CryptoLock Holdings won a department tender to run a $15 million cybersecurity program. But within months of ABC News reports about problems with related companies, the contract was cancelled, and the new state government tipped the business into liquidation while tracing $1.5 million already advanced. Now, an audit of the tender process obtained by the ABC under right to information laws highlights a series of errors in the bid, including unverified and unchecked financial information. Recommendations to improve tendering, such as additional financial checks, have been adopted.

0: And for those basketball fans out there, San Antonio has hit back and beaten the New York Knicks in New York in Game 3 of the final series. They won 115-111, a crucial road victory for the Spurs, who dropped the first two match of the best-of-seven game. There might have been some reasons why the New York fans weren't that keen, because as the beautiful anthem was being introduced, all of a sudden they put a certain president on the screen.
1: Whose brush stripes and bright stars through the perilous.
0: Yes.
2: That's a boo, right?
0: It's a pretty loud boo, but that was Donald Trump being shown on the big screen as the anthem's being read out, saluting, and he was at the game. But there's also some footage of him falling asleep during the game. So this is all over the place today. But in the end, maybe the Knicks might have needed a bit more support to win that game. They didn't quite get it.
2: There you go, San Antonio Spurs. When's game four?
0: Oh, they're every couple of days. So it'll be, I think, Wednesday or maybe Thursday. Yeah,
2: our time.
0: Yeah,
2: whichever way it
0: time,
2: works.
0: Yeah.
2: however that works, I'm not sure. Thank you very much.
0: No worries, man.
2: Mick. We're checking the roads. We're looking at the beaches. I'm not sure. I'm looking out my window. I don't know about yours, but quite wet out there at the moment. Let me check that radar again and just see what's falling. And most of the Gold Coast is getting pretty wet from Coomera South. The northern parts of the Gold Coast to Coomera North got a line of showers that went through, but we've got quite a band of showers moving in from the ocean right now. So I'll check those roads for you after this. And I'll check the beaches. Why not? Even if they are wet. It's coming up to 22 to 4. You're on Drive with Bern Young.

0: Supertramp, Take the Long Way Home. Is that what you need to do on the roads, the Savo?
1: 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Traffic.
0: How are things looking, Jace?
2: If you're heading up through to Brisbane this afternoon, still got that breakdown northbound the M1, Yatala around exit 38, getting some very slow delays back through to Ormo. Coming back through from Brisbane, pretty good run to Helensvale. From there, it's a little bit slowed down through to Narang, delays up to 5 minutes, further delays through Highland Park, and also delays starting to build both ways through Mudjuba and Reedy Creek as well, down past the airport through to Tweed Heads, all nice and clear. Bermuda Street southbound past the uni, quite busy, starting to ease a touch though, at Reedy Creek Road, quite busy getting onto the exit 85 on ramp. Remembrance Drive, very slow go up to Thomas Drive at surface, and delays are starting to get a bit heavier now. Smith Street motorway from Olsen Ave through to the M1, and Brisbane Road, very heavy conditions heading inbound through Arundel. I'm Jason McLean from ATM with your latest traffic on ABC Gold Coast.
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3: The Beach Report.
0: Well, I'm looking at the radar, Shane Barry, Acting Chief Lifeguard, and I'm not sure we need a beach report, but what's it like where you are? Where are you?
4: Yeah, it's good afternoon, Vern. Yeah, there was a couple of squalls earlier. It's not raining at the moment, but it does look like there is a bit more rain out to sea. We do have very onshore conditions with the wind at those moderate sort of mark. The swell has increased from this morning. We're up about that metre mark, so there is a couple of little waves on the points from Burley all the way through to Snapper Rocks, but it is a bit lumpy and bumpy for the board riders. We're coming up to a high tide. We've just come off a high tide at 20 past 3 and then a low tide later tonight just before 9. Water temperature is still nice at 22 degrees. So if you are going to come down for a swim and brave this weather, just really important to make sure we get to those slagged areas. With this onshore conditions, there is lots of water moving, so just use that side of caution. Check in with the lifeguards and please just get to those red and yellow flags.
0: Yeah, I know we've got the high chance of showers at least tomorrow and maybe as well, really into the rest of the week. Maybe Thursday we get a slight reprieve. But in terms of those real onshore conditions, are they expected to continue? Do you know, Shane?
4: Yeah, they definitely are expected for the next couple of days. So, yeah, they will still definitely create a lot of water moving on those open beaches from Miami all the way through to the Spit. They just create lots of water, lots of holes. So, yeah, really important to get to those flagged areas if you are going to go down to the beach.
0: All right. I know it's not much of a beach afternoon, but maybe still worth a dip if you can have it. We've been thinking optimistically, Shane, after hearing that the overall life satisfaction of Australians is down slightly below COVID levels, if you can believe it, at the moment. So maybe a trip to the beach, regardless of the weather, is exactly what we need. What do you reckon?
4: Oh, 100%. There's always that sense of calm and peace when you do come and or even just see the beach. So I 100% agree with that. Yeah. Get down to the beach, go for a walk, go for a swim. It's always going to clear that. Clear the mind.
0: Clear the mind, even if you need a brolly while you're doing it. Good on you. Thanks, Shane.
4: Take care, Ben.
0: Shane Barry, Acting Chief Lifeguard there.
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0: Quarter to four it is. And I wonder, 1980s, were you putting on the outfits, heading off to the aerobics class? Now you find you're at a different age and stage of life. Ladies, I'm particularly looking at you as I talk about this because there's this somewhat of a wrecking ball known as perimenopause, menopause, postmenopause. The brain fog, the hot flushes, the mood swings, the change in your body, you know. So what role does exercise have in this time in life? And guys, if you've got a lady in your life who's currently going through it, you're going to want to hear this too. The exercise advice around perimenopause through to postmenopause is a bit of a mess, to be perfectly honest with you. So what do we know? What can we learn? We'll find out.

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0: Now, you know I love the 80s aerobics references that come with the start of Feel the Burn. And for all of those who were actually doing aerobics in the 80s, then you know as well as I do that perimenopause, menopause and postmenopause is now part of our lives. And this is not just a Feel the Burn for the ladies. This is for the men out there too who are supporting their partners. We are

0: looking at the midlife training shift in the menopause years. And joining you, as always, is our weekly exercise physiologist, Associate Dean of Clinical Services at Bond University, Neil Chapman. Hello, Neil.
1: Hi, Bern. I'm really excited to talk about this. I think it's a really important conversation we're going to have today. So if you're driving the car, lean in, turn it up, tell the kids to be quiet in the back, because this is genuinely important.
0: Yeah. So why does training and the way we exercise need to shift when women are going through perimenopause, menopause, or are postmenopausal?
1: Well, look, I think the first thing to say is it is such a change. And I think that there's a lot of stigma around menopause, perimenopause, postmenopause, just generally speaking. But it's just like a wrecking ball tends to hit your life. And so everything is turned upside down. So, you know, I come on here each week and we talk about the power of exercise and whatnot and how exercise is going to cure the world. But what I wanted to talk about is what can exercise genuinely do to help during perimenopause and postmenopause? Because the exercise at the moment for women going through the middle stages of life is really still a mess. So today's conversation is just to start that. We need to start it and encourage others to talk more about it and share those experiences so we do get more experts looking into this so we can give the best advice to help manage these natural, normal changes that happen for women.
0: Yeah, so we will refer to some research that's been done in this area, but there's actually not a lot, is there?
1: No, there's not a lot. And we're really in the early stages. So, you know, again, call to arms for all of the researchers out there. You know, if this is something of interest or in your area, jump into it because I think we can have a huge impact.
0: Yeah. So strength, that's going to be our anchor in these years. Why?
1: Look, I know I talk a lot about strength and resistance exercise, but it is undeniably so important. So really, when we talk about strength and perimenopause, menopause, postmenopause, I'm not sitting here saying that doing gym work and going and doing a resistance training twice a week is going to stop the symptoms or stop everything that goes on in and around that change. But what I'm saying is that it can help you to manage those symptoms and manage the changes hormonally that happen, physiologically that happen within your body so that you can live healthy, live happy, and still do what you want to do without worrying about, well, you know, now I'm postmenopausal, you know, osteoporosis is here, my body composition has changed, I used to be able to eat all of this stuff and now I can't and whatnot. So that, I think, is where exercise can help right now.
0: Yeah, so we actually did discuss bone health just a few weeks ago, and we didn't bring up menopause at that time because I knew we'd do a deeper dive into it. So what do we know about resistance training and the bone density for women? And let's just go 50 plus, even though we know that, of course, perimenopause is before that. So actually, maybe we should be saying 40 plus, 45 plus. It's so hard to know. I mean, women just enter this phase at totally different times.
1: Yeah, it's completely individual, isn't it? So, yeah. I mean, we can't just sort of group them in this, no, this little group. So yeah, look, if you are experiencing this applies to you. So there was a study done just last year that found resistance training can improve your bone mineral density for postmenopausal women, and they have the best parameters depending on which site. So last week or a couple of weeks ago, we talked about the wrists, the hips, and the lower back. So that 2025 study has found that the resistance exercise increases bone mineral density in those postmenopausal women. There was another one that was done, which is what we call a meta-analysis, and they look at a number of different studies all together and then they critique those. So they found that exercise interventions improved bone mineral density in postmenopausal women with aerobic and resistance exercise together. So again, it just comes back to, let's get a little bit of variety, make sure you've got your resistance exercise in there, but that shouldn't be at the expense of some of your cardiovascular work, your runs, your walks, your cycles, etc.
0: Can you give us a few practical examples then of those sorts of strength exercises?
1: Yeah. So again, remembering we're trying to hit those target areas, the lower back, so your lumbar spine, so things like a deadlift or a straight leg deadlift, something like that, and as well as the neck of the femur, so the hip joint. So squats are great for that, squats and step ups and things. And then we had a lot of fun talking talking about the

0: Clapping,
1: wrists.
0: I know.
1: So we're clapping. So, you know, those sorts of exercises are great places to start. So the deadlifts and things, that doesn't need to be in a gym. You can just lift something from the floor and stand up with that. So it could be a box, or it could be the wet washing, or it could be whatever. And squatting can be something like a sit to stand, and then you can hold a little bit of load or weight as you get better. And the clapping, clap faster, clap louder, clap more.
0: We're talking today about exercise through perimenopause, menopause, and postmenopause here on Feel the Burn with me, Bern Young, and Neil Chapman's joining you. He's an exercise physiologist and Associate Dean of Clinical Services at Bond University. I guess it's my algorithm, Neil, being of a certain age and stage of my life, that I inevitably get the trends or the fad sort of posts that are talking about my menopausal belly.
1: Yeah.
0: Look. And it, I feel like all of the fitness kind of messaging comes down to menopausal belly, like, yeah, which is not great.
1: It's not. And let's blame the algorithm for that right now. So, you know, I think that's a huge, it's not a misconception, but I think that.
0: No, because it is real.
1: It is absolutely real. But the focus on that is just far too great. You know, like, I think as a husband, you know, if my wife were in that sort of situation, I mean, I'm sitting there thinking, I love the person. And, you know, it's not about a belly or anything. So husbands, boyfriends, male friends out there, support your women and tell them what you think, and that it won't matter. But midlife fitness is too often sold as a war against the belly. So, but that framing really misses the bigger picture. So the better message is train to protect your future self, right? So train for bone, train for glucose control, train to keep your muscle, train for sleep, train for mood. Train so you can travel, garden, lift luggage, climb stairs, dance, and feel at home in your own body.
0: Why do we always end up talking about dancing on Feel the Burn? I love it. This is Feel the Burn. You're on ABC Gold Coast with Bern Young. Neil Chapman, your exercise physiologist and Associate Dean of Clinical Services at Bond Uni. Thank you.
1: Thanks for talking about this, Bern. I really appreciate it.
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0: Yeah, something else that's on ABC TV tonight. Well, just this name, I reckon, evokes emotion and reaction. I almost don't even need to say the name if I just play this.
6: All together now, time and kangaroo.
0: Rolf Harris, known to generations of Australians. So what was the full story of this formerly huge entertainer? A new documentary premieres on ABC TV tonight. You'll meet the executive producer and understand why she's made it. And now she's my guest after four. Also, a plan to build something like, well, close to 3,000 homes, 2,750 new homes at Robina. And the agreement was that 20% of them would be affordable homes, particularly for frontline workers. So why is that no longer happening in this massive master planned development? And now when housing is so important, we'll look at that after four.
7: 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Traffic.
0: How are things looking, Jace?
8: Getting heavier now if you're heading up towards Brisbane this afternoon. The M1 got that breakdown around exit 38 Yatala. It's about a 15-minute delay back through to Ormeau. Southbound's a little bit under speed as well. And starting to build traffic from the Coomera Bridge right down through Narang, and also very slow go from Highland Park down through to Talai. Rest of the run down towards Tweed's quite good at this stage. Getting some very busy conditions outbound Reedy Creek Road at the intersection of exit 85 on and off ramps. Got reports of a crash at the exit 89 off-ramp onto the M1. Getting some very heavy delays starting to build there too. A little bit slow southbound past the Uni for Bermuda Street, and delays up to 10 minutes westbound Smith Street motorway from Olsen Ave through to exit 66. I'm Jason McLean from ATM with your latest traffic on ABC Gold Coast.
0: Thanks very much, Jace. It is 4 o'clock now.

ABC News, good afternoon. I'm Michael Bausch. The Prime Minister says he's not surprised the opposition leader has refused to rule out a voting deal with One Nation. Angus Taylor today left the door open to swapping preferences with Pauline Hanson's party.

0: Party at the next election. Anthony Albanese says the Liberals have changed since the Howard era.
1: Well, John Howard used to put One Nation last. It says something about how right-wing the Liberal One National parties have become. Three right-wing parties, all with a very common agenda.
0: Relief efforts are gathering pace in the southern Philippines in the wake of yesterday's powerful 7.8 magnitude earthquake. The death toll is nearing 40, as Tim Swanston reports.
2: The death toll has been climbing after this powerful earthquake hit on Monday morning, rocking the south of the southern Philippines island of Mindanao. It's the strongest earthquake to hit the Philippines this year. Most of those who were injured or killed were hit by collapsing buildings and falling debris, with much of the damage and death toll centred around the city of General Santos. A landslide triggered by the earthquake outside of the city in Sarangani province killed more than a dozen people. Search and rescue efforts are ongoing, with searches taking place in several damaged buildings.
0: Australia's anti-slavery commissioner says the legal system is failing victims, with only 1% of reported cases leading to a conviction. Here's Gavin Coote.
3: A report by the Australian Institute of Criminology, prepared for the commissioner's office, has found victims of modern slavery have limited access to justice and there's a lack of accountability for offenders. Commissioner Chris Evans says of about 3,000 reported cases of modern slavery and human trafficking since 2004, there have been just 41 convictions recorded.
4: So clearly it's not working and we should be doing better by victims.
3: The report calls for police and prosecutors to strengthen their systems for identifying and investigating cases of modern slavery.
0: Russia is accusing Ukraine's closest allies in Europe of undermining peace efforts by helping Kiev with new weapons to continue the war. Zoe Ford reports.
5: The leaders of Britain, France and Germany said they supported Ukrainian President Volodymyr Zelensky's proposal to his Russian counterpart Vladimir Putin for direct peace talks to try to end the war. But Mr. Zelensky has asked his closest allies for more air defences in the meantime. The Kremlin accused the Europeans of being inconsistent by trying to talk peace while helping Kyiv with more weapons. The Ukrainian president has spent a second day in the UK meeting with King Charles at Windsor Castle. He thanked the King and the entire United Kingdom for what he described as their ironclad support.
0: Brisbane's Lord Mayor has welcomed a major riverfront renewal plan for the inner city. Former Olympians Mark and Tracy Stockwell have bought the soon-to-be-closed Parmalat milk processing site in South Brisbane. They plan to turn it into a hub for the 2032 Games and also develop a hotel and apartments. Adrian Schrinner says it'll complement the revamp of the nearby Visy glass factory.
6: What we're seeing right now is both Parmalat and the Visy site, two precincts really close to each other, looking at redeveloping and seeing new mixed-use precincts coming into play. That will provide more homes, but it will also revitalise those areas and they'll transform from industrial to mixed-use, and that is a really good thing.
0: To sport now, in rugby league, recalled Marone Reece Walsh believes he can inject fresh energy into the Queensland lineup. The Broncos fullback was overlooked for game one, but is part of a six-man bench for next week's match at the MCG. The Maroons must win to keep the series alive. Walsh says he wants to help any way he can.
7: Bring spark, bring that point of difference, I think. Tired bodies, you know, that's something that, you know, I hunt for in games. And if I do play a minute, I play a long time, wherever it is, I'm prepared to do for the team.
0: And in the NBA, San Antonio has beaten the New York Knicks 115-111 in Game 3 of the final series. It was a crucial road victory for the Spurs, who dropped the first two matches of the best-of-seven showdown. Game 4 is on Thursday. The weather for Queensland: scattered showers for most of the state tomorrow. They'll be widespread at times, with some rain and possible storms in the southern and central interior and the east coast between Ingham and Cairns. Brisbane: showers 15-24. The Sunshine Coast 15-23, the Gold Coast 14-23, and at Ipswich 11-23. 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
9: And hello, great to be with you on this Tuesday afternoon. Rather wet out there. I'll be checking the roads for you with Jace in about 15 minutes. And I'll have a look at that radar too, see if we've got more of those showers heading your way as well. feel like every day I end up

0: talking about housing in one way or another, we know there's a crisis. So why then is the state government being accused of removing more than 500 affordable homes from a new development in Robina? Well, you'll hear what the Deputy Premier has to say about it and what Labor's saying about it as well in a moment. Also, he was a hugely popular entertainer. He coined phrases, he influenced culture, he inspired generations of Australians and British fans. He was, I guess, seen as a lovable larrikin even, a cuddly uncle, someone that was known and trusted around the world, until he wasn't.
1: I first met Rolf Harris when I was a teenager, actually. In this grey English world, he really shone. So he drew people towards him. You know, he was very magnetic in that way. Barry Humphries, Clive James, Jermaine Greer, and Rolf. We had this incredible group of groundbreaking, dazzling Aussie intellectuals. I used to call them the Gumleaf Mafia.
0: And she was amongst it as well, Kathy Lett. She's part of tonight's documentary, part one. Barely masked, chilling reality, in fact, almost in his own voice. More on that later this half hour on Drive.
2: For the conversations that count and the stories you need to hear, we're your local voice for the big issues. ABC Gold Coast.
0: Let's look outside the window. It's pretty grey and gloomy out there, isn't it? We have got some showers moving in across particularly Southport and south of the Gold Coast at the moment. A little bit of shower activity that might get some northern parts, but mostly it's clear to the north of the Gold Coast right now, and it goes right down and across the border and into the hinterland, those showers. More to come behind it, according to the radar right now. And we did manage to get to today's top temperature. We surpassed it just. We got to 23.5 degrees earlier at the airport, but now it's 20 degrees there at the airport, 18 degrees, quite cool at the Seaway. Same for Canungra, 18 degrees there. Beaudesert on 19. Tamborine on 15 degrees now. That's the coolest I can see. Brisbane's on 20. Byron's sitting on 19 degrees. We'll see what's happened to that affordable housing that was meant to be built out at Robina after this.

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1: Yeah, perhaps you want to have your say about the need for affordable housing on the Gold Coast. The Crisafulli government is today being accused of removing hundreds of affordable homes that were to be built in a master planned estate in Robina. Lakesview Robina is, or was, a state-facilitated development program that's slated to provide a whole range of housing, as well as over 50 hectares of open space, lakes and wetlands. It was intended to include 2,750 homes, 550 of those to be affordable, as directed by the previous Labor government. At the time, one of the executives from the developer said our 20% affordable housing component will ensure that Lakesview Robina can provide homes for frontline workers, in particular nurses, teachers, retail workers who are the heart and soul of what makes Robina a terrific, vibrant and diverse community. But no more. The new state government says those 550 affordable homes aren't needed in that way. So why is the state government looking to remove the development of affordable housing at this time when housing is so desperately needed? ABC reporter Dominic Cansdale has spoken to Megan Scanlon, the opposition spokesperson for housing, and asked what her reaction to this news was.
2: I read this and thought it was some sort of sick joke. It is insane in the middle of a housing crisis that the Crisafulli government would actually direct a developer to remove affordable housing as part of their project. Like, this entire process was set up to ensure that developers, if they wanted a fast track approval from the state government, that they needed to have a minimum of 15% affordable homes. This developer was willing to do 20%, and Jared Blay has literally written to them and said, remove the affordable homes and we'll give you an approval. It's extraordinary and should just send a shiver down the spine of any working Gold Coaster who can't afford to live in our city at the moment.
3: The state government has previously said that Queensland needs supply, noting a Productivity Commission finding which suggests that affordability mandates like this on housing developments actually hamper supply. Is the Productivity Commission wrong?
2: The LNP are being tricky with this recommendation. They have chosen the bits of that report that, frankly, probably suit their donors. If the LNP were that interested in supply, then why have they been killing projects all over the place? You know, they didn't seem so interested in supply when they killed the housing that was proposed for the Arundel Golf Course. So I just don't accept this argument from them. It's nonsense. The fact is, we had developers, hundreds of applications where developers were willing to build affordable homes, and the LNP have told them to remove the affordable components of those projects if they want an approval. So they can spin whatever they want. The reality is we had developers ready and willing to do this, and the LNP are directing them not to.
3: If developers are required to build a certain amount of affordable homes for developments like these, doesn't it make it less profitable for them to get these projects up and therefore make them less inclined to deliver housing like this?
2: Well, the fact is developers did apply, so clearly they were willing to. My job and politicians' jobs shouldn't be about, you know, lining the pockets of developers. That might be what Jared Blay is more interested in. I'm interested in helping frontline workers, nurses, aged care workers, teachers who right now can't afford to live on the Gold Coast. You know, and if you want to talk about productivity, well, you know, it's not very productive for a nurse having to be stuck in traffic and everyone having to spend more and more money on infrastructure because no one can afford to live here. That's not a productive economy. You know, the fact is, as I said, there are developers who applied to build affordable homes. They were willing to do this, and the LNP have rejected those projects or told them to remove the affordable homes and instead just build luxury or market houses. So I just don't accept this argument from them at all.
3: And we have reached out to the developer Walker Group for comment. In the initial press release on this project, I think in September 2024, Walker Group said that this 20% affordable housing requirement meant frontline workers, nurses, that sort of thing could be, this would make it affordable for them to live in this project. Does this now mean that this Lakesview project in Robina, 2,500 new homes, is not going to be within reach for frontline workers?
2: Yeah, the decision the LNP have made means that this project now won't be for nurses who work at

0: the Robina Hospital, despite the fact that this project is within walking distance of the train station and the hospital. That is why this decision is just bonkers. Like, it makes me so mad when you see the fact that rents on the Gold Coast are now higher than Sydney, and we have a Crisafulli government who is taking active steps to actually reduce the number of affordable homes on the Gold Coast. Like, it is, I've never seen something like this before. You know, other states are moving in the direction of working with developers to unlock affordable housing supply. And in Queensland, we've got a government who is actively blocking affordable homes. At the same time, conveniently, they've lifted the ban on developer donations.
1: The developer has also proposed building 250 fewer dwellings at this site overall, bringing the total number of properties there to 2,500 instead of the 2,750 that your government wanted when Labor was in power in 2024. But already, Robina's roads are very congested at peak hour. There's a school nearby. At school pickup times, the roads are very congested. Even at 2,500 dwellings, is this project just too big for Robina?
0: Well, can I just say that logic completely proves the point that Jared Blais' argument around housing supply is just, you know, nonsense. If his claim that he wants to, you know, that removing affordable housing conditions will deliver more homes, well, you've just proven that that's not the case. This application actually still delivers less homes overall, and none of them will be affordable. So I just want to make that point. In terms of infrastructure, of course, we need to make sure that when there's developments that they can, you know, that people can travel to and from work. The point of projects like this, though, are that we want to see, you know, more density around places where we know that there is access to services and public transport. This is a site where it's within walking distance of the hospital and the train station and a major shopping centre. It's exactly where we should be building housing density. The fact is, a lot of our local government city plans are out of date. I acknowledge the Gold Coast City Council is updating theirs, but it is, you know, we're in the middle of a housing crisis. We need to be moving quickly. And, you know, this is exactly the type of place we should be building affordable homes. And yet this decision will mean there's less homes overall and none of them are going to be affordable. And frankly, if the LNP are interested in, you know, if they're suggesting now that they're interested in infrastructure, well, you know, they've already cancelled the last stage of the light rail and we've not seen any new investment from them in terms of infrastructure on the Gold Coast. So I just don't accept that that's the reason why they're blocking these homes.
2: That's Megan Scanlon, opposition spokesperson for housing, speaking to our reporter Dominic Cansdale. ABC Gold Coast did ask the planning minister and deputy premier, Jared Blais, to respond. And I also asked the housing minister, Sam O'Connor, to join me on Drive. Both instead gave us statements. The housing minister says the best way to make housing more affordable is to build more homes. And Labor's affordable mandates smashed housing project viability, which meant sites sat empty for years and homes weren't delivered. He says we're getting on with the job. It was backed up by a statement from the Deputy Premier and Planning Minister, Jared Blais, saying availability equals affordability. And the Crisafulli government is pulling every lever it can to boost housing supply, unlocking more than 100,000 homes through our Residential Activation Fund and Land Activation Fund. He went on to say that there's also more than 6,000 social and affordable homes either under construction or under contract through the Department of Housing. I'd be interested to hear what you think about this. Do you think that if we want more affordable homes on the Gold Coast that you need to mandate it, that you need to say to developers, build a certain amount of affordable homes? Or do you agree with the Deputy Premier that simple availability of homes is the answer to making homes more affordable? Have more supply and don't make supply difficult. If you've got a point of view, if you want to have your say, you can. 1300 903 917. Perhaps, like a story we've been hearing a lot about on ABC across the day, you've got young people in your life who simply can't find a house to buy or rent. How does that factor into all of this and affordable housing? 1300 903 917, and that text line is 0487 993 222.
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0: 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Traffic.
1: How are the roads looking, Jace?
2: If you're heading up towards Brisbane, breakdown just about to be cleared on the M1 around Yatala, exit 38. Still a little bit slow, though, through there. Coming back from Brisbane, getting delays all mowed down right through to the Coomera Bridge and further delays Helensvale through to Narang. A little bit slow to Highland Park, down through to Mudjerabar. Rest of the run through to the Tweed, not too bad at all. Got a crash, southbound exit 89, off-ramp onto the M1 around Reedy Creek. Delays starting to build there. Reedy Creek Road out to exit 85, very busy conditions. And still delays southbound past the Uni towards Reedy Creek Road for Bermuda Street. Remembrance Drive up through to Thomas Drive service getting quite heavy, and delays also westbound from the Uni through to the M1 for the Smith Street motorway, and Brisbane Road outbound at Arundel Drive, very slow go there too. I'm Jason McLean from ATM with your latest traffic on ABC Gold Coast.
1: Thank you very much, Jace. It is Tuesday afternoon, which means it's Twister Tuesday. Stay listening for the clues just after the 4:30 news headlines, and if you think you can solve the Twister, the number you'll need is 1300 903 917. I'd love to put you into that drive prize draw this afternoon. 23 past four right now.
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1: If I say Timey Kangaroo Down Sport or Jake the Peg and you're a certain age, I reckon you know exactly who I'm talking about.
4: He was everywhere. He was on the telly, he was on the radio. You couldn't get away from Rolf Harris.
5: I want you to watch closely and see how many things you think I'm doing wrong here.
4: There was a certain sort of wholesomeness, a safety about him. He was accepted at the highest levels of British society.
6: This was somebody whose fall from grace had to be meteoric.
7: We will never know the full scale of his abuse, how many people's lives he actually destroyed.
1: In fact, some of those full stories are part of a two-part documentary. It starts tonight on ABC TV called Rolf Harris, Primetime Predator. Karina Holden is the executive producer and joins me on ABC Gold Coast this afternoon. Karina, what was it like to make this? It's actually difficult at times to watch. Remembering how beloved he was and then knowing what's at the heart of this story, what was it like to make it?
8: I think that there just hasn't been many stories like this told in Australia because of defamation laws, and we have some of the strictest defamation laws.
1: Karina Holden is the executive producer and joins me on ABC Gold Coast this afternoon. Karina, what was it like to make this? It's actually difficult at times to watch. Remembering how beloved he was and then knowing what's at the heart of this story, what was it like to make it?
8: I think that there just hasn't been many stories like this told in Australia because of defamation laws. And we have some of the strictest defamation laws in any country in the world. And as a result, there are women who are my age today who were part of this story, who have never had their day in court. They've never spoken out. And although Rolf Harris was convicted of 12 counts of historic indecent assaults and served time in prison, those were not stories that our Australian victims and that ever had a chance to be able to tell here in their own country.
1: And so whose stories are you sharing as part of this documentary?
8: Well, I guess ultimately it's a story that is about spanning these two countries of Britain and Australia, and so there are victims of abuse that happened in both places. And it's also the story of how Rolf Harris came to trial, his rise to fame, the crimes he committed, the then Operation Yew Tree, which was led by two detectives from Scotland Yard, who set out to convict Rolf Harris, and then the story of the trial and told through the legal teams who were involved in getting those charges laid against him. But then the women who here in Australia have never had their stories told and never went to trial here in Australia for abuses that Rolf Harris committed.
1: You know, his name alone, you know, evokes reaction from, well, nearly everyone of a certain age. Then I guess there's somebody listening now and goes, oh, Rolf Harris, I don't really know.

0: to him, but, you know, there's generations of Australians for whom he was just so wholesome and such a part of Australian culture. He almost was the Australian culture personified. So what sort of reactions did you get when you talked to people about him?
1: Well, it's interesting because I think that we, you know, we've gone through such a reckoning now that that we know who he is. And so while it was at the time quirky and oddball, and he was avuncular in his behaviour towards, you know, he was a children's entertainer and he took Australia to the world and he presented us as this kind of quirky place. But now people look back and they kind of cringe. And I think the cringe has kind of gone from just, gee, that was weird to, gee, that was creepy.
0: And I mean, if especially let's think about the 80s, but even the 70s and for that matter, the 90s, you know, full of innuendo and playful banter, you know, around inappropriate actions. Did you get that sense that Rolf Harris was excused, protected even as part of that culture?
1: It's interesting because people often talk about, well, it was of the time, and I just don't think that we can really allow that to be an excuse. We know at the time that there were very young people who were taken advantage of by him, and he was protected because of his celebrity and power, and there were institutions who were very aware of his behaviour on set and when he would come into the studio, and they would move young people along, and he was allowed to behave that way without any being challenged. And I don't think that we can just say, oh, well, that's the way it was in the 70s or the 80s or the 90s or whatever. It was, there was young people's lives being destroyed.
0: He was actually the face of campaigns, public campaigns for the protection of children at one stage in the 1980s. What did you discover when you were researching that you thought, wow?
1: Well, it makes up part of the documentary, actually, some of his prevention campaigns that he was involved in. He was teaching children how to say no when they were being approached by people who were inappropriate. They were sexual abuse campaigns of how children should stand up for themselves. And he was not just presenting in those campaigns, he was producing them. He was writing them all through the late 80s and into the 1990s. And those are the times that he was actually committing offences against children.
0: Karina Holden is my guest. She's executive producer of a two-part documentary, the first of which airs tonight at 8:30 on ABC TV, Rolf Harris, Primetime Predator. What do you hope the audience will take from this documentary?
1: Look, I think that there's a real reason to do this in Australia today. I think that in this particular case, there were women who had never spoken. We know that he was never prosecuted in Australia, and I think it's very, very difficult for victims who, as children, have been abused to have their cases brought before a court of law. Children are considered unreliable witnesses to their own stories, and so for child abuse to actually be prosecuted is incredibly difficult. And yet there are women here in Australia who have never been able to speak out for fear of retribution or defamation. And to honour those women and let them have their story told and be heard, I think is incredibly important, and to have some kind of a healing. It was a very tricky thing to put together from a legal point of view, but it's there for people to see now. A lot of it is in his own words.
0: If listening to this tonight, or indeed tuning into the documentary on ABC TV tonight, brings up anything for you, there are options to ring 1-800-RESPECT, 1-800-737-732, and also Full Stop Australia if you have abuse to report or to seek counselling for, fullstop.org.au. 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
0: It is right on 4:30. Zara McCracken has the latest news headlines for you right now. Hey, Zara.
3: Hi, Bern.
0: What's going on?
3: So, the Prime Minister says he's not surprised the opposition leader has refused to rule out a voting deal with One Nation. Angus Taylor today left the door open to swapping preferences with Pauline Hanson's party at the next election. Anthony Albanese says the Liberals have changed since the Howard era. Wales experts want the Moreton Bay Marine Park off the coast of Brisbane to get World Heritage status. They say the area is critical for Queensland ocean conservation and protection measures need to be boosted. The annual humpback migration is now underway and runs through to November. And ocean conservation could not come during a more urgent time, as the United Nations warns the world's oceans are under severe climate-induced stress. A report studying the world's oceans found the rate at which sea levels are rising had doubled to over 4 millimetres in a year in the 10 years leading up to 2023. The lead author of the report, Ian Butler, says the next decade will be decisive and called for coordinated global action. The report also highlighted the need to reduce the production of plastics, as over 52 million tonnes of plastic waste ends up in the ocean each year. Relief efforts are gathering pace in the southern Philippines in the wake of yesterday's destructive 7.8 magnitude earthquake. The death toll has climbed to nearly 40 after the earthquake hit on Monday morning in the south of the Philippines. It's the strongest earthquake to hit the Philippines this year. Search and rescue efforts are ongoing, with searches being taking place in several damaged buildings. Revised health guidelines have made a dent in Australia's high food allergy rate. A major shift in 2016 saw a recommendation to introduce well-cooked egg into a baby's diet during their first year of life. The latest figures show that's cut egg allergies in children by 17%.
0: Interesting. Have you got any food allergies, Sarah? Are you?
3: I was actually telling Mick, not food allergies, but I'm allergic to bees. And
0: bees?
3: Yeah.
0: Do you carry the EpiPen and thing around with you?
3: I suppose I should. It's winter.
0: All right. So you're not too worried about the bees right now?
3: Not right now. Because I know they go into hibernation, but you know, yeah, as soon as those white flowers start popping,
0: the clover out there on the footpath,
3: I should probably get serious.
0: I will double check with you.
3: Yeah, that's totally fine.
0: Sarah McCracken, I'll be checking up on you. Thank you very much for the latest news headlines. Just after 4:30.
2: Brain Twister.
4: Brain Twister.
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5: What's the answer?
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2: Twister.
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5: This is the Twister.
0: And the number to call if you think you can work out the twister on this Tuesday arvo, 1300 903 917. I am lighter than a feather, yet the strongest person alive cannot hold me for more than a few minutes. The moment I leave, another must take my place. What am I? 1300 903 917. I'm lighter than a feather, yet the strongest person alive cannot hold me for more than a few minutes. The moment I leave, another must take my place. What am I? 1-300-903-917 if you think you can solve the twister today. I'm lighter than a feather, yet the strongest person alive cannot hold me for more than a few minutes. The moment I leave, another must take my place. Call me if you think you've got this twister sussed and sorted. 1-300-903-917. This is Sophie B. Hawkins now. 25 to 5.

0: Damn, I Wish I Was Your Lover at 21 to 5. Burn Young with you on ABC Gold Coast. And we're trying to solve the twister this afternoon. Your clues are this: I'm lighter than a feather, yet the strongest person alive cannot hold me for more than a few minutes. The moment I leave, another must take my place. I've got Rob on the line. Rob's listening in Mermaid Waters, the Savo. Hi, Rob.
1: Hello.
0: I've got something extra special for you.
2: First time caller.
0: Oh, I love a first time caller, Rob.
1: Oh, thank you. I'm feeling kind of confident here.
0: Are you feeling confident? Okay. Were you thinking, oh, Bern, you've made this so easy, even a first time caller is going to get it? Is this what you're thinking?
1: No, I'm thinking I'm overconfident.
0: Okay. Oh, okay. Overconfident. All right. Let's see. I'm lighter than a feather. The strongest person cannot hold me for more than a few minutes. The moment I leave, another must take my place. Robert Mermaid Waters, what am I?
1: A breath.
0: A breath. Okay, maybe I did make it too easy, considering that Mark, John, James, a whole bunch of others jumped on the phone, but they weren't as fast as you. And
1: Really? Perhaps
0: we also need to make sure that our first-time callers get through to our drive prize draw as well. What's your day looking like, Rob, since you're on the phone?
1: Oh, probably a bit like yours. It's all wet, but I'm making use of it because last time we had that big downpour, I discovered a few leaks around the place. So I figured I might have fixed them all up, but I'm using today to check.
0: And you're going, have I really fixed all those leaks? I know the one thing I haven't done is quite gotten rid of a couple of spots in the gutters that have got a build-up of leaves, because every time it pours, I go, note to self, clean that when it's clear. But I think we're waiting for a few clear days now, Rob. Well, I hope that your fixes have fixed the problem and there are no leaks. And best of luck in the drive prize draw this week too.
1: Awesome.
0: Cheers.
1: All right. Thanks,
0: Bern. Yeah, cheers. Thanks for listening to ABC Gold Coast. Bern Young with you on this Tuesday arvo. We do all sorts of things. Maybe you're a rewind mastermind. Maybe you love a bit of nostalgia. Maybe you're up for the emoji challenge. There's all sorts of ways to get into the drive prize draw. And we'll do that, find a winner, on Friday.
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3: And see, we think dolphins are these lovely creatures that would never hurt us, but there you go. While you're out in the ocean and especially on a windy day, kite surfing, it's absolutely booming worldwide, but here as well when the wind gets up. When conditions turn dangerous, the sport also makes headlines for the wrong reasons. You're going to hear why experts say that weather awareness and training are what is going to make all the difference between life and death for kite surfers in just a moment. But first, Marvin Gaye.

0: And Marvin Gaye on ABC Gold Coast, 4:45. It is 1-300-903-917 to have your say about whether we've got enough affordable housing on the Gold Coast. We know there's a housing crisis right now, not just here, but right around the country. Did you hear me talking a little earlier about this? There was a big master planned estate that's being planned for Robina that was to include 550 affordable homes at the time, and this was under the previous Labor government. It had been mandated that they had to, the developer that is, had to have 20% affordable housing. Now, at the time, the developer said that this would ensure that Lakes View Robina would provide homes for frontline workers, in particular nurses, teachers, and retail workers. They described them as the heart and soul of what makes Robina a terrific, a diverse community. But now the state government, as you know, has changed, and so too has the way that they think affordable housing can be achieved. And we got this from the Deputy Premier and Planning Minister saying that availability equals affordability. And they say that they're pulling every lever to boost housing supply. And indeed, the Housing Minister earlier was saying that these mandates actually smashed, you know, the availability of homes and stopped the viability of projects for developers. So two very different ways of thinking about affordable housing. What do you think? Have your say. 1-300-903-917. Jamie's on the text line on this saying, I've been in Robina 15 years. Was fantastic place to live until COVID-19, Jamie says. Everyone moved up here at once and now it's unaffordable and gridlock every afternoon. Yeah, that's interesting, Jamie. A really different take. Jamie can't talk more. He's at work at the moment. But I'm interested to know if you live at Robina, are you thinking that supply is the answer to affordable housing in your area? Maybe it was affordable when you moved in and absolutely not affordable now. Are you living at Robina and you've got something to say? 1-300-903-917. If you live elsewhere on the Gold Coast, what do you think about these two different ways of thinking? Mandates, is that the answer for affordable housing? Or is trying to get supply happening the answer to bringing housing into the hands of those who can't afford it at the moment? I'd love to hear your thoughts on this. 1-300-903-917. As we know, part of this housing crisis is such a tough market to find a rental property these days. There's a Sunshine Coast couple who say that every application for the last 6 months has ended the same way. The landlord kept saying no. So they've come up with a project they hope will make things easier for other young people. And Owen Sharks has that story.
1: Amber Barry and Saxon O'Neill should not be struggling to find a rental. The nurse and electrician, both 21, have secure full-time employment and earn more than enough to afford a local rental property. On paper, the couple are dream tenants.
2: We were pretty much applying for every single rental that would come up within our area, and we kept putting our budget up higher, but yeah, still rejection all the time.
1: Then at one inspection, the couple asked the property agent for advice on how to improve their application and their chances.
2: Because people always say, like, if you talk to the agent, like, you know, build rapport and get a relationship, it helps. So we thought we'd ask her for advice on sort of how we can strengthen our application. And she pretty much said the owners can put in requests for who they want in the place, in the rental, and most of the time it's young families or older couples and never explicitly young people. She actually said, we don't want people like you, we were like, okay.
3: Yeah, it was definitely a kind of stab in the heart because although it was pretty upsetting getting emails back of just rejection, that was obviously upsetting, but hearing it in person from a real estate agent is just really kind of made sense why we're getting so many rejections and that it was our age and not so much our occupation because we are making more than enough money to be able to qualify for these homes.
1: Sunshine Coast real estate agent Matt Diesel said in a tight rental market, even the strong applicants can miss out.
4: Most real estate agents and most property managers do the right thing. They put forward applications, all the applications for the landlord to go through and consider. When there's 5, 10, up to 20 applications, it gives the landlord a lot to look at and a lot to choose from. There could be one or two outstanding applications there that are knocking out really strong, good applications that typically in a normal rental market would go goes through and get through, and they'd have no problem getting a property. And that's the problem with the vacancy rate being so tight at present. A standout application would be somebody that's solid, that has a good rental income, and that you know is going to be in the property for a long time moving forward. So property managers, when they're putting applications forward, when they're talking to landlords, they're looking for stability and they're looking for consistency. They're probably the two standout features. Not typically age demographically related, but they're looking for a good, stable applicant that's going to go through and stay there for the time coming forward.
1: Ms. Barry and Mr. O'Neill have paused their rental search for now and moved in with family, but they've not given up, instead deciding to tackle the issue differently.
2: That was actually what made me write the email to all of the council members on the coast, as well as the housing minister and the prime minister. I explained that exact situation and then sort of our general situation, which sort of led to the whole YPHA thing.
1: The Young People Housing Association, built to work on solutions that will help young people better access housing. The group advocates for young people to lead the charge in changing housing policy, with a focus on finding paths to home ownership. Their dream is to create a housing community for young people, with the group exploring modular homes and rent-to-buy models.
3: The current politicians seem to advocate and support a lot of the older generation due to votes, because a lot of young people don't really have a party to vote for. We don't have a reason to vote for any which party, because there's not a lot of advocacy or proof of support for us. Like that quote about the person who plants a tree but will never feel the shade needs to start coming a lot into our politics.
2: Shelter is a human right, and there's a hierarchy, and it's essentially the idea that without shelter you can't aspire to do better things, you can't innovate, and you can't be creative without your basic needs being met first.
0: And that's Amber Barry and Saxon O'Neill speaking to the ABC's Owen Jacques.
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0: 8 minutes away from five, we'll see if we can squeeze in a kite surf between now and the news. And a little bit of UMI on this dreary Tuesday arvo.

0: on ABC Gold Coast. Well, kite surfing has been growing in popularity right across the world. It's a high adrenaline extreme sport that revolves around the power of the wind, of course. But in the wrong weather conditions and without proper practice, kite surfing accidents can prove fatal. ABC reporter Heloise Vias has more.
1: These sea breezes are fundamental to the sport of kite surfing, and Lison Mage is no stranger to them. Mastering all kinds of wind conditions, she's kite surfed worldwide for the last 12 years, but when trying to launch off a Gold Coast beach this particular Saturday, a sudden gust of wind got the better of her.
2: Next thing, I'm above the trees, and then I see the line of a kite went through the trees, and then I was getting into the trees, and that's where I did the release. And then I saw the ground, and in my mind I said, I am dead.
1: When her launch went awry, Miss Mage was overcome by panic and couldn't release herself from the kite quick enough. She was thrown more than 10 metres in the air and landed onto concrete, suffering a spine, ankle and toe fracture, as well as a blow to the chest. In hospital, she's been treated for polytrauma, a condition shown to be among the most serious kite surfing injuries.
2: I think kite surfing is safe when done right. It seems like I made a bad judgment call on that day that put me in a very tricky situation. Maybe I mis-evaluated the gust.
1: Classified as an extreme sport, kite surfing carries inherent risk of injury or death, but the likelihood is low. A recent study found the injury rate in kite surfing was in line with that of contact sports, but when accidents do happen, they can be extremely serious.
3: To make sure kite surfing is safe, there are certain conditions that you just want to avoid going out in, and I think possibly they were not avoided in this case.
1: That's former competitive kite surfer Anna Williams. She says there are two key dangers.
3: So there's wind. You want to make sure that the wind is nice and consistent. Wind can be strong, but I guess inconsistent wind can really get dangerous and nasty. And I also know that from my experience that the bad situation that I was in were with inconsistent wind and also launching. I think launching is probably the most dangerous part of the sport.
1: Australia has had at least 5 deaths in kite surfing since 2003. In almost all cases, the kiter died due to hitting a structure after being carried by a wind gust.
4: The issue is the compounding factors. So one of those is the location, you know, how close are you to buildings, to trees, the judging of the wind direction in relation to the buildings, trees, or the public, essentially. If the equipment's old, then there's a chance that that could be one of the factors that makes it more dangerous. If your line slap or something gets stuck and you can't release for safety, that's another factor. The other factor is the ocean itself. How big are the waves on that day? You know, each sort of area to be aware of is graded.
1: Nicholas Austin, a former kite surfer of 17 years, knows firsthand how badly things can go without proper practice. In 2016, he witnessed a fellow kite surfer die at a WA beach from what's called a death loop after his kite became tangled onto his board and dragged him underwater.
4: And the main danger from that situation was not to wear a leash to attach the board to your leg. The reason people do that is so that they don't lose the board because it's expensive equipment. So the sort of the lesson and a take home that was whatever the cost of your equipment is not worth your life.
1: Since kite surfing's explosion in the early 2000s, it's grown to include an estimated 2 million people globally. Kiteboarding Australia recommends anyone wanting to learn the sport to take lessons through accredited providers and stay across safety protocols. Anna Williams says safety ultimately comes down to assessing the weather right.
3: On offshore winds, you wouldn't want to go out in the ocean because it gets gusty. And you wouldn't know where you end up. If the kite falls in the water, it would be drifting out to sea.
1: For Nick Austin, best practice is about the basics.
4: Don't go out alone. Tell somebody where you're going out. Get yourself insurance. Make sure that your equipment, check it and double check it. Don't wear a leash and don't go out in conditions above your capacity.
1: Lison Mage is still healing, but raising awareness is front of mind.
2: I'm also a skydiver, and so when I look at those two sports, we are very strong in risk management. And I think in the kitesurfing industry, we are, you know, we have trainings, but maybe after that accident is something that I would be more an advocate about.
0: Gold Coast-based kitesurfer Lison Mage there, finishing that report by Heloise Vias.
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0: A minute to the news. How's it looking, Jace?
5: If you're heading up towards Brisbane, earlier breakdown M1 at Yatala has been cleared. Still some slight delays back through Ormo though. Coming back from Brisbane, delays from Pipamar down through to the Coomera Bridge and further delays between exit 62 and Narang for the M1. Northbound's a little bit under speed. Further on down the coast towards Tweed, no dramas. It's a little bit slow still southbound past Uni towards Reddy Creek Road for Bermuda Street. Northbound up through Mermaid Waters getting a little busy, and Reddy Creek Road still busy from exit 85 through to Bermuda Street. Gold Coast Highway meantime not too bad up through Tugan, Palm Beach, also Burleigh through Broadbeach. Remembrance Drive up to Thomas Drive, still slight delays there. Also slight delays westbound, Smith Street motorway from Olsen Ave, and Brisbane Road still quite busy outbound through Arundel. I'm Jason McLean from ATN with your latest traffic on ABC Gold Coast.
0: Thanks, Jace. 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

0: ABC News, good afternoon. I'm Michael Bausch. A US military helicopter has gone down near the Strait of Hormuz. The president says both pilots were rescued and he remains upbeat about negotiations to end the Middle East war, as John O'Wakely reports.
1: Donald Trump says nobody was injured in the incident and that a full report would be coming later. Speaking to reporters, he also touted the success of discussions and that there'll be progress in the coming days.
2: We have ongoing negotiations in Iran and with Iran, and we could have at least an idea by 1 or 2 days from now, but I think it's going well.
1: A pause in fighting between Iran and Israel appears to be holding after the biggest test so far of the ceasefire agreed to in April. The two countries exchanged fire before announcing a halt to the attacks yesterday.
0: A prominent artist and two former CEOs have been charged with defrauding two Indigenous organisations in far north Queensland. Roseanne Maloney reports.
3: Police allege more than $400,000 from the Cape York Land Council and a Cowan-based organisation, Callan Enterprises, was misused between 2021 and 2025. It's alleged the money was spent on private suites and catering at rugby league games in Brisbane, international airfares and luxury accommodation, fishing charters and private social events. The former Cape York Land Council CEO and founder of Callan, 40-year-old Dion Creek, 48-year-old artist Naomi Patrice Hobson, and her 56-year-old partner Tim Jaffa are due to appear in court next month on fraud charges.
0: A Brisbane woman charged with murdering her terminally ill husband has been granted bail, having spent more than a year in custody. Will Murray reports.
4: Kylie Truswell Mobbs is accused of killing her husband David Mobbs by administering medications through his feeding tube in December 2023. Mr. Mobbs had an aggressive form of motor neurone disease and was bedridden and unable to speak at the time of his death. The Brisbane Magistrates Court heard Ms. Truswell Mobbs told investigators she gave him the medications because he wanted to die. She's been in custody since April last year. However, during a recent committal hearing, the court heard evidence from a number of witnesses supporting the idea Mr. Mobbs had wanted to end his life. In granting bail, Justice Paul Smith said circumstances had now materially changed and there was a better chance of her acquittal or conviction on a lesser charge.
0: A search is underway for a Malanda man missing in far north Queensland. The 47-year-old was last seen at Windon Falls, south of Cairns on Sunday. Authorities were alerted about his disappearance last night. Police and SES crews have been scouring the area using all-terrain vehicles with aerial support from a helicopter. 3 days of public hearings have started in Melbourne looking into proposed federal funding cuts to the National Disability Insurance Scheme. Evan Young reports.
5: Disability advocates told senators they have a raft of concerns about the proposed legislation, including changes they worry will push more responsibilities onto already exhausted families. The committee also heard about concerns regarding a proposal to hand the NDIS Minister of the Day sweeping new powers to cut social and community support budgets, which can be spent on things such as support workers to take participants to work or medical appointments. The government says the changes are needed to make the now $50 billion scheme sustainable. NDIS and other government officials will give evidence later in the week.
0: Well, it's the end of the road for the iconic barbecues galore, with the company to wind up in coming weeks. Chelsea Hetherington reports.
6: The retail chain entered into voluntary administration in February and has today announced it was unable to find a buyer or complete a recapitalisation. It will shut its 62 company-owned stores in the coming weeks and is working through transitional arrangements with 27 stores owned by franchises. The company was founded by Max Mason in Sydney, and the outdoor retailer has been synonymous with the Aussie barbecue since the 1970s.
0: Put out your tongs, everyone. To finance on the markets, the ASX 200 fell 21 points today. It closed at 8,604. The Australian dollar's worth 70.59 US cents. Queensland's weather, scattered showers across the state tomorrow, except for the northwest. They'll be widespread at times about the north tropical coast. Possible morning fog in the southeast. Brisbane showers tomorrow, 15 to 24. The Gold and Sunshine Coast, both 15 to 23, and at Ipswich, 11 to 23. A few showers about the southeast on Thursday, Friday and Saturday. On Moreton Bay, easterly winds 10 to 15 knots, seas below 1 metre. 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
8: Put out your tongs. Nice one, Michael Bausch. Made my ears prick up and go, what's that? Yes, the retailer synonymous with barbecues since the 1970s, winding up. Not good for the workers who aren't going to keep their jobs. If you are going to put your tongs out, maybe put a little bit of food around as well. If you think you could help lure Mary to your place. Where is Mary? Well, we have a lead. Video footage has been provided in the last day of the escaped Tasmanian devil. That's the Mary I speak of course. Is there any other right now? And it gives you clues as to where she is after a week on the run. Up next, the hunt for Mary and what she might be up to while she's on the loose here on the Gold Coast. Also, if you were like me doing aerobics in the 1980s, you recognise the start of Feel the Burn every Tuesday afternoon. And if, like me, you were doing aerobics in the 80s, ladies, I'm looking at you, then you are probably also in a similar situation of age and stage of life, as we talk about. It's a bit of a wrecking ball, perimenopause, menopause, and postmenopause. And guys, if you've got a woman in your life who's this age group, then this applies as much to you, in fact, as it does to them, because you're there by their side. The hot flushes, the brain fog, the mood swings. What role, if any, can exercise play in all of this? Well, the bad news is they're not doing enough research on this. It's pretty obvious too. Such a lack of research. But what do we know? Well, that's when we turn to our regular exercise physiologist and we'll feel the burn after 5:30 here on ABC Gold Coast.
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8: I'll get a full weather wrap with Jackie McLaren soon, but we have had some pretty showery conditions this afternoon, and let me just see if it's still moving in. Yeah, we've still got a little bit of shower activity. Quite heavy falls have just passed through, well, probably a little south of Southport, and another line of showers coming in from the ocean right now and around the Border Ranges as well, and Springbrook, some showers falling there. We did manage to get to our top temperature today, despite the cloud cover. And in fact, we did a little better, 23.5 degrees. 20 degrees now at the airport, 18 degrees at the Seaway. The coolest is on Tambourine Mountain, where it's 14, 17 degrees for Canungra. Brizzy's on 20, Beaudesert on 19, and Byron on 19 right now. 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

0: find Mary. If you've been keeping an eye on your backyard cameras this week, especially around that Oxenford area, you might spot one of the Gold Coast's most wanted residents. Mary, the Tasmanian devil, has been on the run, as you might know, for a week after pulling off what her carers described as an abnormally large leap from her enclosure at Paradise Country. Since then, it's been all hands on deck, thermal drones, sniffer dogs, wildlife experts, searching high, searching low. The good news, Mary's been spotted on a security camera, so the search is starting to narrow down. Nick Dyer spoke to adjunct professor from the University of Queensland and Tassie devil expert Al Mucci.
1: There's a few carcasses that were around the bushland area, and one of them was a wallaby, and that wallaby was chewed by Mary, so she's had a bit of a feed. There was hair and feces around where she had a feed, so we know she's kicking along and she's probably had a good feed now. Now she's having a nap.
2: Yeah.
1: So.
2: And the weather at the moment, very Tassie-esque.
1: Yeah, absolutely. The weather, the temperature's dropped, it's overcast, that drizzly rain, not heavy rain, just drizzly. It's very Tasmanian-like.
2: So weather's on her side. She's obviously finding food. But given she's been brought up in captivity, what adjustments would she be making in the wild?
1: She doesn't have to make too much, really. It's the biggest threats to her at the moment are people's pets, their dogs, also vehicles. If she's wandering through neighbourhoods, there's a potential for a vehicle strike, which, you know, wouldn't be pretty. There's also the potential that someone's, you know, medium to large dog might get hold of her as well.
2: You'd imagine it'd be quite the showdown, though, given Tassie devils, can be aggressive if they need to be.
1: They're more... I don't like to use the word aggressive because they're more, it's how they communicate with each other by the growls, that growl that you just heard.
2: It is quite the growl.
1: Yeah.
2: But she's not making that, you would think, because if I heard that growl outside my window or on my driveway...
1: You'd go, what the hell's going on?
2: I'd be calling the police immediately.
1: Yeah.
2: Yeah. So she's not making a lot of noise at the moment. What does that say about what's going on in her life right now?
1: So this time of season is a non-breeding time. So, and she's a young devil. So she will be looking for food, eating it, gorging herself, and then going to bed. She's fattening herself up for the upcoming breeding season.
2: Which is when?
1: Later on this year. So she's basically gorging herself with food, getting fat and thick, body weight on her.
2: As we all do in winter.
1: Yeah. and getting ready. So when she's moving around, she's very quiet and nimble. So you're not going to hear sound. People think, I'll hear her, but you won't. She will be quiet and nimble, cruising around.
2: Would she make that noise at night?
1: No. She'll be very quiet and she'll be very, cautious while she's cruising around the neighbourhood and the bushland areas of Paradise Country.
2: And do you think she'll stay? I mean, you're very familiar with that area. So will she stay bush or will she go beyond that? Already sightings on a driveway 2 kilometres away from Paradise Country. So that's a fair hike.
1: Yeah. Well, there's, people have studied devils for a long time and there's tracking that devils can move up to 10 kilometres in a night.
2: Oh,
1: but that's not
2: far.
1: 10 kilometres in a straight line. That's 10 kilometres that, they like to do circle work, let's say. They move around in circles and they use their sensitive smelling and hearing senses to track food. So, if you live locally, make sure you check your CCTV this morning. Check your dog bowl, is the food still there?
2: because they have a very strong sense of smell.
1: Yeah, they could wander in, eat the bowl. If you've got CCTV cameras around the home or, there's lots of electronic devices these days that are recording things, just check it. And if there is, contact Paradise Country, share the footage or any of the local authorities.
2: Yeah, as we've seen in
1: but
2: the
1: don't
2: news
1: approach,
2: reports.
1: Don't approach her. Because we want to capture her. We don't want her to be scared.
2: No, that's not a good thing. Any animal feeling like they're under threat, that
1: Correct.
2: Can't end well for anyone, I'm sure. This is 91.

0: 97.7 ABC Gold Coast, adjunct professor from the University of Queensland, Tassie Devil expert. I did have a caller a couple of days ago. We did have a bit of fun with that. He said, but if you just go out into the bush and make that noise, surely that's going to bring her out.
1: No, that might push her away because it's not breeding time. So she wants to be alone.
0: She's a woman who wants to eat, sleep and be alone.
1: That's it. Right at this point in time in her life. So, yeah.
0: Free woman wants a moment to just eat, sleep and be alone.
1: Yeah, but the carers and the curators and the keepers and the volunteers helping with the search are doing an amazing job. Every night and every day they're out there searching.
2: He is a Tassie Devil expert, Al Mucci, also an adjunct professor from the University of Queensland. And I love, as Nicole Dyer was saying, it's what we all want, isn't it, to eat, sleep and just be left alone. The thing is, we do need Mary to be out of harm's way. You can check out our Facebook page and see the latest footage. As you heard, spotted near homes about 2 kilometres from the wildlife park, Paradise Country, from where Mary escaped last week at Oxenford.
3: Where is Mary?
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2: We've got our own song now. Now, I don't think this was intended for these purposes, considering it comes from the Smithsonian Folkways site and is an old African-American folk song, but they had no idea that Mary Tassie Devil was going to go missing on the GC, but I think it still works nonetheless.
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7: 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Traffic.
2: How are things, Jace?
8: If you're heading up to Brisbane on the M1, still some slight delays up through Yatala and also Slats Creek. Coming back through the coast, fairly clear run right through to the Coomera Bridge. From there, it starts to slow up right down through Narang. Delays up to 10 minutes along that particular stretch there. Northbound Narang, a little bit busy. Heading on down through to Tweed, though, both ways from Narang. That's all nice and clear. Smith Street Motorway, still got delays westbound from Olsen Avenue through to exit 66. Brisbane Road, outbound Arundel, busy. Starting to thin out, though. Oxley Drive, pretty good run this afternoon. It's just a little bit of traffic around Lay Drive at Runaway Bay, but nothing too major there. Bermuda Street starting to ease, southbound past the Uni, and a little bit busy still Remembrance Drive up through to Thomas Drive surface, and Ross Street through to Narang Broadbeach Road past the golf course, slow delays too. I'm Jason McLean from ATM with your latest traffic on ABC Gold Coast.
2: Thank you very much, Jace. Checking your weather forecast after a rather gloomy Tuesday arvo and still a rather wet Tuesday evening ahead. Not Jackie Wilson, but Jackie McLaren joining you after this.

0: Van Morrison and Jackie Wilson said, but what did Jackie McLaren say about the weather? Hello, Jackie McLaren.
1: Hello, Bern. What a segue.
0: Well, it's not every day there's a Jackie someone says right before
1: That's
0: you
1: true.
0: Come on the radio.
1: That is so true. That was a great segue. It took me off guard as well. Ooh. I was like, oh, what did I say?
0: What did you say? Well, you haven't said it yet.
1: I haven't.
0: I tell you what I will say. I will say that we've had a lot more rain in the gauges around the place. Can we talk about some of this?
1: Yeah, we really have, particularly on the Gold Coast, actually. You've had probably the most in the southeast today, and it's set in for the week ahead, Bern. This is a coastal shower week. That is what the forecast is. What's kind of happening is we've got this high pressure system. It's now around New Zealand, and it's just in the perfect position to push us those southeasterlies and coastal showers. So it's pretty much the week ahead. I have no doubt you've been talking about it for today. I'm sure you're telling everyone
0: mostly I was just looking at the radar and saying what was happening right now, which was these fours. Like, I'm looking at Telebudger Creek Dam, 14 millimetres there. Upper Telebudger had 17 millimetres. That's pretty decent, isn't it?
1: Wurrungurri
0: Creek, 15 millimetres. Here I was yesterday saying it's only been like a millimetre. That's nothing.
1: Yes.
0: And Deb at Pimpamar, by the way, is saying, Bern, just get Jahi to say repeat just a different day. But actually, I think we're definitely wetter today than we had yesterday.
1: Yeah, we had a peak today, and it does look like we're going to have a bit of a peak around on Thursday, potentially. But anyway, we are heading for showers again. So tomorrow, up to 5 millimetres is possible. As we end the week, it's up to 5 millimetres again, and then it eases off a little bit into the weekend. But, you know, it's just kind of sticking around. It's one of those ones to keep an eye on the radar, Bern.
0: Yeah, I feel like today's forecast, you know, wasn't saying 15 millimetres, was it? So
1: no,
0: we have had more than expected.
1: We've had a bit of a kick, that's right. We have, from an upper atmosphere disturbance. So, yeah, we did have more than expected.
0: I had my suspicions that it was an upper atmosphere disturbance.
1: Oh, the upper atmosphere.
0: Oh, the old upper atmosphere disturbance, Jackie McLaren.
1: I know, the cheeky upper atmosphere. Oh, no, it's
0: okay,
1: wild.
0: So after this, is it rinse and repeat, as Deb at Pimpamar thinks?
1: Yes, Deb, I can tell you it is rinse and repeat. So Brolly's in the work bag, you know the drill. A little poncho can never hurt anyone. But you know what else I'd like to talk about, Bern?
0: Well, it feels weird to start talking about hot and dry, but you've been taking a look at what they're maybe looking at into the future?
1: Yes, I have been. I've been looking at El Nino. And if you tune in tonight, we're going to try and explain it, what that means for us, because there's a lot of information out there and it can be very, very confusing. But I mean, in a nutshell, we're in our winter season, right? And on the opposite side of the world, it's summer. The ocean temperatures are really quite warm. So scientists have indicated an El Nino level. It's not declared as yet. It's still likely a couple of weeks away for declaration. But an El Nino can really influence our weather across the globe. For us, though, it typically means less rainfall, and it really can be the driver behind climate extremes for us. So I'm talking floods and droughts. But our oceans right now, Bern, are quite warm for winter. We're seeing temperatures around 20. And if you're out there in the ocean, I'm sure you're feeling a bit, you know, it's quite pleasant. It's 22 degrees roughly for the southeast, and then up north about 26. So that's quite warm for this time of the year. And we've got lots of moisture around. So we may see more rainfall than we're anticipating anyway with the long range forecast. So it's really, it's hard. It's a complex situation, but

0: One will try and explain tonight.
1: So expecting more rainfall, but we're expecting hot and dry?
0: Yeah, it's exactly, because of the warm ocean temperatures. So, yeah, it's a really tricky one. Every El Nino is different. Every El Nino event is different. So, yeah, tune in tonight and we'll try and explain it a little better for you.
1: All right. Well, I will tune in tonight to see if you're wearing that delightful, you know, soft pink suit that you were wearing last night, Jackie McLaren.
0: Yeah,
1: no,
0: tune
1: she'll
0: in,
1: have,
0: exactly.
1: She'll have something else on tonight, everybody. 7 o'clock, ABC TV. And, of course, here on Drive with me, Jackie McLaren said it. Thank you very much.
0: Thanks, Bert.
1: As we head towards the latest news.

0: Such a lovely tune from the Beatles, taking you right up to the 5:30 news here on ABC Gold Coast. You've got to hide your love away.
1: ABC News, good afternoon. I'm Jessica van Vonderen. The Prime Minister says he's not surprised the opposition leader has refused to rule out a voting deal with One Nation. Angus Taylor today left the door open to swapping preferences with Pauline Hanson's party at the next election. Anthony Albanese says the Liberals have changed since the Howard era.
2: Well, John Howard used to put One Nation last. It says something about how right-wing the Liberal One National parties have become. Three right-wing parties, all with a very common agenda.
1: Queensland's Premier has taken another swipe at the federal government's proposed changes to disaster recovery funding. Chelsea Malunga reports.
3: The Commonwealth has been covering 64% of costs, with the state contributing the rest. But it now wants to shift to an even 50-50 split. It says the current system is too slow, messy and complicated. Premier David Crisafulli says the proposed change would be an economic disaster for local governments.
4: For the bigger councils, it would mean big rate rises after a disaster. For the smaller councils, it might actually financially break them.
3: The Premier says changing the system would leave Queensland hundreds of millions of dollars worse off.
1: Auditors have exposed a bad business deal made by the previous Queensland government. It involved a multi-million dollar agreement with a tech firm to run a safety program, as Joshua McIntosh reports.
5: In September 2024, a month before the state election, CryptoLock Holdings won a department tender to run a $15 million cybersecurity program. But within months of ABC News reports about problems with related companies, the contract was cancelled, and the new state government tipped the business into liquidation while chasing $1.5 million already advanced. Now, an audit of the tender process obtained by the ABC under right to information laws highlights a series of errors in the bid, including unverified and un-

0: checked financial information. Recommendations to improve tendering, such as additional financial checks, have been adopted.
1: A senior bureaucrat has wept at a Queensland inquiry while recounting alleged abuse involving an ousted CFMEU leader. Kira Jones reports.
2: Andrea Fox, a high-ranking official from Queensland's Office of Industrial Relations, is giving evidence at the inquiry into the State Division of the CFMEU. Ms Fox detailed an alleged incident in which former CFMEU boss Michael Ravbar berated her and threatened to physically drag her downstairs and throw her onto the street during a 2018 meeting at the CFMEU's Bowen Hills headquarters. Ms Fox became emotional as she described fearing for her safety.
3: I just remember telling myself you're just gonna have to really watch these two men because this might get physical.
2: Ms Fox says she sought professional counselling after the incident.
1: The old Parmalash Milk Factory site in South Brisbane is being lined up for a massive makeover. Local developer and former Olympian Mark Stockwell has purchased the Riverside property. He's flagged plans for a 400-room hotel, apartment towers, and making it a major hub for the Brisbane 2032 Games.
4: We want this to be a party area, for it to be an entertainment area, and for an area that, you know, that can have 100,000 Brisbane mums and dads and kids that come here and can be part of that Olympic experience.
1: In the NRL, Broncos fullback Reece Walsh says his mindset is still positive despite the club's five-game losing streak. The reigning premiers are 12th on the ladder with a 5-8 record. Walsh has been recalled for Origin Game 2 next week. He's dismissed suggestions his club form has been an issue.
5: No, I wouldn't say it's affected my confidence. I think, you know, everyone's journey is different, everyone's path's different. And, you know, if it was easy, if it was a straight line, everyone would be doing it. So, you know, obviously we're going through a bit of a tough patch at the Bronx, but, you know, one thing I can't stress enough is, you know, we're all working hard there.
1: Queensland's weather, scattered showers across the state tomorrow, except for the northwest. They'll be widespread at times about the north tropical coast. Possible morning fog in the southeast. Brisbane, showers 15 to 24 degrees. The Gold and Sunshine Coasts 15 to 23. And Ipswich 11 to 23. A few showers in the southeast on Thursday, Friday and Saturday. And I'll have more news at 7 o'clock on ABC TV. Hope you can join me then.
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7: Now, if you are the sort of person who scrolls through social media and you're of a certain age and stage, shall I say, and it doesn't matter whether you're a woman or a man, because I reckon the guys are getting this too. The influencers who are saying, hey, blokes, support your woman as she goes through perimenopause through to postmenopause. And women, I mean, honestly, if it's getting into your feed, you know what it's like. Do this, do that. If you exercise this way, you'll get rid of your menopause belly. Blah, blah, blah. What are you meant to trust? Especially when we know there is such there's no, next to no, real research being done, particularly around exercise. So what do we know? Blokes, if you're listening and you've got a partner or a friend who's going through all of this right now, stay listening. And ladies, if you're wondering, well, what can I do that's the best for me right now? Stay listening. Feel the Burn is dedicated to perimenopause, menopause and postmenopause in a moment. And Neil Chapman is dedicated to this. He's putting a call out, in fact, to other researchers that it's time to get more real science on this too. But what do we know? He'll let you know in a moment.
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7: What do we know about the roads? Hi, Jace.
8: If you're heading up towards Brisbane, the M1 still delays up through Yatala, and further up delays Logan Home through Slass Creek. Back the other way, there has been a crash southbound Mount Warren Park around exit 35. Delays really start to build there. Back on the coast, a little bit under speed from the Coomera Bridge right down through Narang. Delays up to 10 minutes that stretch. And northbound up through Gave and Pacific Pines getting slight delays also. Rest of the M1 between Narang and Tweed looking quite good at the moment. It's a little bit busy. Bermuda Street up to

0: Walker Boulevard at Broadbeach Waters, Gold Coast Highway fairly clear through Palm Beach, also Burleigh through Broadbeach, and Remembrance Drive surface up to Thomas Drive still getting delays, and also delays westbound Smith Street motorway from Olsen Avenue, and busy conditions also Brisbane Road outbound Arundel. I'm Jason McLean from ATM with your latest traffic on ABC Gold Coast.
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0: Now, you know I love the 80s aerobics references that come with the start of Feel the Burn. And for all of those who were actually doing aerobics in the 80s, then you know as well as I do that perimenopause, menopause and postmenopause is now part of our lives. And this is not just a Feel the Burn for the ladies. This is for the men out there too who are supporting their partners. We are looking at the midlife training shift in the menopause years, and joining you as always is our weekly exercise physiologist, Associate Dean of Clinical Services at Bond University, Neil Chapman. Hello, Neil.
5: Hi, Bern. I'm really excited to talk about this. I think it's a really important conversation we're going to have today. So if you're driving the car, lean in, turn it up, tell the kids to be quiet in the back, because this is genuinely important.
0: Yeah. So why does training and the way we exercise need to shift when women are going through perimenopause, menopause, or are postmenopausal?
5: Well, look, I think the first thing to say is it is such a change. And I think that there's a lot of stigma around menopause, perimenopause, postmenopause, just generally speaking. But it's just like a wrecking ball tends to hit your life. And so everything is turned upside down. So, you know, I come on here each week and we talk about the power of exercise and whatnot and how exercise is going to cure the world. But what I wanted to talk about is what can exercise genuinely do to help during perimenopause and postmenopause? Because the exercise at the moment for women going through the middle stages of life is really still a mess. So today's conversation is just to start that. We need to start it and encourage others to talk more about it and share those experiences so we do get more experts looking into this so we can give the best advice to help manage these natural, normal changes that happen for women.
0: Yeah, so we will refer to some research that's been done in this area, but there's actually not a lot, is there?
5: No, there's not a lot. And we're really in the early stages. So, you know, again, call to arms for all of the researchers out there. You know, if this is something of interest or in your area, jump into it because I think we can have a huge impact.
0: Yeah, so strength, that's going to be our anchor in these years. Why?
5: Look, I know I talk a lot about strength and resistance exercise, but it is undeniably so important. So really, when we talk about strength and perimenopause, menopause, postmenopause, I'm not sitting here saying that doing gym work and going and doing a resistance training twice a week is going to stop the symptoms or stop everything that goes on in and around that change. But what I'm saying is that it can help you to manage those symptoms and manage the changes hormonally that happen, physiologically that happen within your body so that you can live healthy, live happy and still do what you want to do without worrying about, well, you know, now I'm postmenopausal, you know, osteoporosis is here, my body composition has changed, I used to be able to eat all of this stuff and now I can't and whatnot. So that, I think, is where exercise can help right now.
0: Yeah, so we actually did discuss bone health just a few weeks ago, and we didn't bring up menopause at that time because I knew we'd do a deeper dive into it. So what do we know about resistance training and the bone density for women? And let's just go 50 plus, even though we know that, of course, perimenopause is before that. So actually, maybe we should be saying 40 plus, 45 plus. It's
5: yeah.
0: So hard to know. I mean, women just enter this phase at totally different times.
5: Yeah, it's completely individual, isn't it? So, yeah. I mean, we can't just sort of group them in this, this little group. So yeah, look, if you are experiencing this, this applies to you. So there was a study done just last year that found resistance training can improve your bone mineral density for postmenopausal women, and they have the best parameters depending on which site. So last week or a couple of weeks ago, we talked about the wrists, the hips, and the lower back. So that 2025 study has found that the resistance exercise increases bone mineral density in those postmenopausal women. There was another one that was done, which is what we call a meta-analysis. And they look at a number of different studies all together, and then they critique those. So they found that exercise interventions improved bone mineral density in postmenopausal women with aerobic and resistance exercise together. So again, it just comes back to, let's get a little bit of variety. Make sure you've got your resistance exercise in there, but that shouldn't be at the expense of some of your cardiovascular work, your runs, your walks, your cycles, etc.
0: Can you give us a few practical examples then of those sorts of strength exercises?
5: Yeah. So again, remembering we're trying to hit those target areas, the lower back, so your lumbar spine, so things like a deadlift or a straight leg deadlift, something like that, and as well as the neck of the femur, so the hip joint. So squats are great for that, squats and step ups and things. And then we had a lot of fun talking about the
0: clapping,
5: wrists. So we're clapping. So, you know, those sorts of exercises are great places to start. So the deadlifts and things, that doesn't need to be in a gym. You can just lift something from the floor and stand up with that. So it could be a box, or it could be the wet washing, or it could be whatever. And squatting can be something like a sit to stand, and then you can hold a little bit of load or weight as you get better. And the clapping, clap faster, clap louder, clap more.
0: We're talking today about exercise through perimenopause, menopause and postmenopause here on Feel the Burn with me, Burn Young, and Neil Chapman's joining you. He's an exercise physiologist and Associate Dean of Clinical Services at Bond University. I've mentioned that there's not a lot of research. Some people think, you know, you can get rid of your hot flushes with exercise. That's not completely true.
5: It's not completely true. So again, the whole disclaimer here is that we need more research. However, so, you know, there has been a little bit of research done in this area, and I know that that can be quite uncomfortable and distressing. So what can we do to help minimize the effect of what we call, our physiologists call, the vasomotor system severity? So those
0: vasomotor symptom severity. Is that a hot flash, is it?
5: It's a hot flash. That's an academic's way of saying hot flash. So exercise may not switch those off like a light, but it can turn down the load on the system a little bit. So there was, a research study done last year on physical exercise during menopause, and they reported benefits of symptoms and quality of life. So in this area, those symptoms were the severity of these hot flashes. So again, it's not erasing them, it's not switching them off completely, but if it helps to manage those, so maybe they're not as severe, or maybe you're not getting them as often, then you're able to cope and manage a little bit better. But again, the caveat, the proviso over all of this information is we need more information here. We need more research to know exactly how much, how often, and exactly what to do.
0: But yeah, so we haven't got, there's no prescription as such.
5: There's
0: that
5: no
0: you can
5: prescription,
0: say
5: yeah.
0: That says if you did this, this, and this, you'd reduce your hot flushes by X. And, I can speak from personal, experience here. You know, they affect your sleep. Sleep affects your mood, it affects your confidence, it just affects your work. You know, hot flushes are pretty intense, to be honest with you.
5: And I think just the thing to say here is that even when the symptoms don't disappear, it seems as though that these types of research are saying that many women feel better equipped to live with them. So you're coping with these hot flushes a little bit better. So we're at the stage where we're sort of like, look, exercise is having some sort of positive effect. We don't know exactly how much or exactly why, but let's not stop. It's giving us some benefit, so let's not walk that back. For many women, it's also sleep, it's mood, and it's nervous system transition as well. So like you mentioned, that poor sleep can worsen the fatigue, it can increase pain sensitivity, appetite regulation, mood, and motivation. So that's why the training week needs that contrast. So strength work, aerobic work, and some sort of calming movement. So maybe it is some hydrotherapy, maybe it's some yoga or some Tai Chi. So a little bit of a mix can help manage more parts of that system and help you to cope a little bit better.
0: So the nervous system element of this, so you are talking about this is the extra bit of what's going on for women through perimenopause, menopause, and postmenopause, because it can go either way. It could be, you know, anxiety or depression, combination of the two. What would you say to that? That they, you do need to do something that is more gentle occasionally or weekly?
5: Yeah, definitely. I think that our aerobic work is great at helping with regulating that nervous system. So I'll say that first up. But, you know, that calming work, the yoga, the Tai Chi, the Pilates, those sorts of activities that are sort of calming the system down will also have an additive effect. So again, I think like some of the research is saying, that's not one size fits all or one particular type of exercise is the best. It seems as though different combinations of exercise will work better for certain things. And I think that's the case with that nervous system regulation. But you're also getting that benefit, like we said, of the bone health, of weight management, of mood management, of cardiovascular health and longevity and function and plus, plus, plus.
0: Yeah. I guess it's my algorithm, Neil, being of a certain age and stage of my life, that I inevitably get the trends or the fad sort of posts that are talking about my menopausal belly.
5: Yeah.
0: Look. And I feel like all of the fitness kind of messaging comes down to menopausal belly, which is not great.
5: It's not. And let's blame the algorithm for that right now. So, you know, I think that's a huge, it's not a misconception, but I think that.
0: No, because it is real.
5: It is absolutely real. But the focus on that is just far too great. You know, like I think as a husband, you know, if my wife were in that sort of situation, I mean, I'm sitting there thinking, I love the person. And, you know, it's not about a belly or anything. So husbands, boyfriends, male friends out there, support your women and tell them what you think and that it won't matter. But and what we need to do is change that messaging. So it's about health. It's not about look, or it's not about something superficial. And, you know, again, some of the side effects of eating well, of that medical intervention as well can have and exercise can have side effects, which would be maybe you're able to manage that better, but maybe part of this is mood, maybe part of this is sleep, maybe, you know, again, it's all multifactorial, but we just don't have enough evidence to say this is causing that and this helps with that. Midlife fitness is too often sold as a war against the belly. So, but that framing really misses the bigger picture. So the better message is train to protect your future self, right? So train for bone, train for glucose control, train to keep your muscle, train for sleep, train for mood. Train so you can travel, garden, lift luggage, climb stairs, dance, and feel at home in your own body.
0: Why do we always end up talking about dancing on Feel the Burn? I love it. This is Feel the Burn. You're on ABC Gold Coast with Burn Young. Neil Chapman, your exercise physiologist and Associate Dean of Clinical Services at Bond Uni. Thank you.
5: Thanks for talking about this, Burn. I really appreciate it.
6: Hello, Sinead Mangan coming up with Australia Wide. Today we're going to head to the Sunshine Coast of Queensland to meet a couple with a plan to change things for young renters like themselves.
7: And she pretty much said that the owners can put in requests for who they want in the place, in the rental, and most of the time it's young families or older couples and never explicitly young people. She actually said, we don't want people like you.
6: Sick of being knocked back as tenants, the nurse and electrician have launched a youth housing organisation to help young people access housing. We've more on that story on Australia Wide.

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0: Hi, Jace.
2: If you're heading up to Brisbane on the M1, getting delays, Logan Home up through Slats Creek and got a crash southbound Beenleigh just before exit 35. Very heavy delays right back through Logan Home. After that, it's a good run through to Coomera Bridge from there. Very slow still down through Narang. Rest of the run down to Tweed, though, all nice and clear. Got a crash southbound Nielsen's Road at Narang Broadbeach Road, Carrara. Some very heavy delays starting to build with that one there. Bermuda Street southbound coming off Hooker Boulevard, Mermaid Waters, slight delays. Fernie Avenue through surface, getting quite heavy now. Both directions to Thomas Drive through Chevron. A little bit busy. Got a breakdown westbound Smith Street motorway. Slight delays with that one. Brisbane Road all good now. Outbound through Arundel. And no delays. Oxley Drive up through Runaway Bay and Paradise Point. I'm Jason McLean from ATM with your latest traffic on ABC Gold Coast.
0: Thank you very much, Jay. Still a bit wet out there. We've had more rain than we expected today. And I'm just checking the radar. There's still a little more coming in from the ocean. So umbrellas at the ready if you're out and about. Wake up tomorrow morning from 5 with Trevor Jackson. My name's Bern Young. Have a great night.

0: ABC News. Good evening, I'm Michael Bausch. The mother of a boy hit by a speeding drunk driver on the Gold Coast has shared the heartbreaking moment she had to turn off his life support. Chelsea Malunga reports.
1: 9-year-old Aidan Gamerez was riding an e-bike with his father at Robina in October 2024 when they were struck by a minivan that mounted a curb. Aidan's mother, Andrea Gamerez, today told the Brisbane Supreme Court how she had to make the devastating decision to turn off her son's life support while her husband David was unconscious from his injuries in hospital. The driver, Keith Andrew Chambers, had more than three times the legal blood alcohol limit and had prescribed drugs in his system. Chambers today pleaded guilty to offences including manslaughter. He'll be sentenced at a later date.
0: The Trade Minister has again called for the White House to abandon a planned new tariff on Australian exports. The US recently announced 60 countries will face the 12.5% duty from next month. The Trump administration has accused them of not stopping goods made by forced labour. Don Farrell says he expressed his disappointment to his American counterpart at an OECD meeting last week.
2: Our position to the Americans is it should be zero. We have a free trade agreement with the United States, which we honour. We don't apply tariffs to any goods that come in from the United States. We expect the United States to do exactly the same.
0: Relief efforts are gathering pace in the southern Philippines in the wake of yesterday's destructive 7.8 magnitude earthquake. The toll is nearing 40, as Southeast Asia correspondent Tim Swanston reports.
3: The death toll has been climbing after this powerful earthquake hit on Monday morning, rocking the south of the southern Philippines island of Mindanao. It's the strongest earthquake to hit the Philippines this year. Most of those who were injured or killed were hit by collapsing buildings and falling debris, with much of the damage and death toll centred around the city of General Santos. A landslide triggered by the earthquake outside of the city in Sarangani province killed more than a dozen people. Search and rescue efforts are ongoing, with searches taking place in several damaged buildings.
0: Ukraine has sent its former top judge to prison for 5 years for corruption. The country is trying to show its allies that no one's above the law, even during wartime, as Mazoe Ford reports.
4: Vsevolod Kinyasev was accused of accepting a $3.8 million bribe in 2023 in exchange for a court ruling. Initially, the former head of Ukraine's Supreme Court denied any wrongdoing, but later agreed to a plea deal, which meant he had to testify against other suspects. Tackling deep-seated corruption is critical for Ukraine as it seeks ongoing financial support while continuing to fight Russia's full-scale invasion. It's also trying to progress its case to join the European Union. The war-torn country ranks 104th out of 182 countries in Transparency International's latest Corruption Perceptions Index.
0: Whale experts want the Moreton Bay Marine Park off the coast of Brisbane to get World Heritage status. They say the area is critical for Queensland's ocean conservation and protection measures need to be boosted. With the annual humpback migration now underway, whale watching trailblazer Kerry Lopez says it's vital to preserve the site for future generations.
5: It's proven, you know, with conservation, we can protect our marine animals. And it's not just the whales. We have so many turtles. We have dolphins and we have dugongs. And we just believe that if we can make it a World Heritage listed park, then it's going to help create conservation.
0: Well, barbecues galore is no more. The iconic retailer is set to be wound up, having been placed in receivership earlier this year. A buyer couldn't be found, and all 60-plus stores are set to close in the coming weeks. The company was founded by Max Mason back in 1976, who initially began selling his Barbies out of his family home in Sydney. The weather for Queensland, scattered showers across the state tomorrow, except for the northwest. They'll be widespread at times about the north tropical coast. Possible morning fog in the southeast. Brisbane tomorrow, showers with a temperature range of 15 to 24 degrees. The Gold and Sunshine Coast, both 15 to 23. And at Ipswich, 11 to 23. A few showers about the southeast on Thursday, Friday and Saturday. On Moreton Bay, easterly winds 10 to 15 knots, seas below a metre. 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
6: Good evening and welcome to PM. I'm Samantha Donovan, coming to you from the lands of the Wurundjeri people of the Kulin Nation in Melbourne. Tonight, the Queensland inquiry into the CFMEU, his allegations the union worked to control the state's building regulators. Also, organised crime groups using encrypted apps to recruit teenagers. And the trend of micro-weddings. It seems for many, the big day is getting smaller.
7: A lot more people are trying to be more cost-conscious and look at something that, you know, feels special but still manageable from a budget perspective.
6: First this evening, disability advocates have told a parliamentary inquiry that parents of children with a disability could be plunged further into crisis and have more interactions with child protection services under the Labor government's proposed overhaul of the National Disability Insurance Scheme. A Senate committee is investigating the government's draft legislation, which is paving the way for billions of dollars worth of cuts to the NDIS. The ABC's National Disability Affairs reporter Naz Campanella told me much of today's evidence to the inquiry has been about the roles played by parents of children with a disability.
8: Many of the advocates we heard from today pointed out that a lot of that work is sort of work that is unseen. It's managing paperwork, it's managing therapy appointments and doctor's appointments, not only getting their loved ones there, but also managing the kind of admin of all of that. And on top of that, then the practicalities of managing feeding, bathing, transferring in and out of wheelchairs and bed, incontinence, and in particular communication, if people are non-speaking or non-verbal, and behaviours. Now, one key witness to the inquiry today was Skye Kokoski-Moore. She's the CEO of Children and Young People with Disability Australia, and she talked about her concerns about how the idea of parental responsibility is quite ill-defined, that she's very

0: worried that parents who are already in crisis will be plunged further into crisis, that they will continue to burn out. She's hearing story after story about how parents are very burnt out by their level of responsibility. Obviously, they love their children, but she says that she's particularly worried that if supports are stripped away, we will start to see quite a lot more interaction with these families and the child protection system if supports are removed.
1: So what we're really scared will happen here is that that kind of position is going to be taken more often, and that more families will feel under threat because they're reaching out for help because they're not able to cope. But by doing so, it may indeed place them in a position of incredible vulnerability.
2: That's the CEO of Children and Young People with Disability, Skye Kokoski-Moore. And Naz, the inquiry's also heard about planned funding cuts to the NDIS for things like community participation. What have witnesses had to say?
0: So community and social participation refers to things like support workers who will take someone, for example, to go do their shopping, to go to the doctors, or even support to get to work. We've heard today evidence that the proposal in the legislation is for that community and social participation funding to be cut by 50% in the scheme. And another pot of money known as capacity building, which refers to money for therapies, to be cut by 10%. In evidence today, some of the advocates we heard from spoke about how community and social participation is not just something frivolous to get someone out of the house to do fun things. It's getting to work. It's making sure people are not isolated. It's making sure that people are seen in the community, that they are making connections, and that non-disabled people are having interactions with people with disabilities so that the community as a whole is far more inclusive.
2: Has the federal government responded to any of this evidence at the inquiry as yet?
0: Yeah, look, the government has reiterated time and time again that the cost of the scheme has grown exponentially and that it's not just about tackling fraud and non-compliance, that it is actually looking at the fundamental design and structure of the scheme. In the budget, it has said that it would like to make savings of around $38.2 billion over the next 4 years. And that's why this legislation is so critical, because a lot of the reforms that it is introducing or wants to introduce in order to reach that savings hinge off this legislation. The government has also said that this bill is compatible with human rights and that people with disability will continue to get a comprehensive suite of services to support them.
2: Naz Campanella is the ABC's National Disability Affairs reporter. The Queensland inquiry into the operation of the construction union, the CFMEU, has been told the militant union worked to control the state's building industry regulators. The Queensland government launched the inquiry last year after allegations of criminality and misconduct in the union and construction sector were raised in a report by an anti-corruption expert. Today, a senior public servant has become distressed as she recounted what she alleges was intimidating behaviour by a CFMEU official at a 2018 meeting. Rachel Mealy has more.
3: Andrea Fox worked as a director of a policy team in the Queensland Office of Industrial Relations. In 2018, she was asked to attend a meeting at the offices of the construction union, the CFMEU, to talk about changes to the state's construction code of conduct. She says she was invited into a room with the former CFMEU boss, Michael Ravbar, when things became heated.
4: Mr. Ravbar started speaking to me and he was very, very angry. And I think he started with the line, "You have some gall coming here," like that kind of thing. He said something like, "You know, I saw you coming in," and I think pretty soon into it, he said something like, "You know, you are banned from being at the union officers, you are banned from coming to any meetings with the union."
3: Andrea Fox told the inquiry it was the first time she'd met Michael Ravbar and she was not aware what she'd done to upset him.
4: It just got more and more intense and really kind of spiteful, like sort of people like, "You disgust me," and stuff like this. It was very, really rage-filled. It felt to me like he just wanted me to cry or beg for mercy or something.
3: The inquiry into the CFMEU is looking at the control the union exercised over

0: over the state's regulators in the building and construction sector. Counsel assisting the inquiry, Dmitry Tarnovsky, says the inquiry will hear evidence that the Queensland Building and Construction Commission, known as the QBCC, was, in his words, captured by the union. He says in 2018, the Construction Commission appointed the union official Jade Ingham to its board.
1: Not only was Mr. Ingham appointed to the QBCC board in 2018, but it appears that the commissioner himself was captured. And you will hear evidence that the commissioner, Brad Bassett, you will hear evidence that

0: was captured. And you will hear evidence that the Commissioner Brett Bassett, you will hear evidence that Mr. Bassett directed QBCC staff to target specific building contractors in response to CFMEU complaints.
1: Dmitry Tarnovsky says the inquiry will hear evidence that this allowed the CFMEU to wage its own industrial campaign in Queensland.
0: The CFMEU first used its capture of WHSQ to direct inspectors to attend sites to a particular contractor that it was targeting, and then issue enforcement notices. And then the CFMEU sought to use these very notices, coupled with its influence over the QBCC, to get QBCC to take licensing action against the same contractor. So it was a double whammy.
1: Late today, a lawyer for Michael Ravbar put it to Andrea Fox that she'd misrecollected the meeting at the CFMEU offices in 2018. She denied she had. Jade Ingham and Michael Ravbar are yet to give evidence at the inquiry.
2: Rachel Mealy with that report. A former Australian soldier living in the Philippines is warning the death toll from yesterday's earthquake is likely to rise as locals struggle to recover the dead. The confirmed toll so far stands at less than 40 and hundreds of others are injured. General Santos is on the island of Mindanao in the nation's south. It has a population of about 700,000 people and is one of the city's worst hit by the powerful 7.8 magnitude quake. Damien Hodge is living on its outskirts at the moment with his wife and spoke to me a short time ago.
3: There's significant damage to hospitals, schools, restaurants, motels, complete collapses. So I believe there's, at the moment, there's 30 plus deaths, 250 injured, 25,000 have been displaced, but I have no doubt that that death toll will rise because they've only just started scratching the surface. My concern is they haven't got the expertise to actually, you know, dig through rubble and rescue these people properly.
2: Are the Philippines authorities sending much help?
3: They predominantly use the Philippine military. So, as I say, they haven't got the expertise to conduct significant rescues like this. We'd actually use dogs and everything to detect life. You know, if they bring in heavy equipment, unfortunately, I think they might make it worse.
2: So how are they searching for the dead and the injured at the moment?
3: Pretty much by hand, but today they've brought in some heavy equipment. The buildings have a complete collapse, so a lot of the infrastructure here is solid concrete. Even the houses are solid concrete, so you've got a lot of concrete that has been collapsed on top of people. The schools weren't open, thank God, but restaurants were, motels were, the hospital was, and there's, significant damage.
2: How are the locals coping with it, Damien?
3: Oh, they're not. Like, there's obviously a lot of people have been displaced, so they're sort of camping. They put some distance between them and the water because obviously the risk of a tsunami yesterday morning was quite high. So my wife and I are about 15 minutes from the main city, so we're still close to the water. So my main concern was the tsunami. So after the earthquake hit, we jumped in the car and I've got some distance between the water and where we were. Even up in the mountains was quite devastating. There was a significant amount of people killed in landslides and that, by boulders and whatnot in cars. And then obviously they got cut off. There's bridges that have been displaced from the main road, at least a 3 metre drop from the main road. So a lot of places have been cut off.
2: What was the experience like for you and your wife when the actual quake struck?
3: We're in a two-storey townhouse, and so we're up the top of the townhouse and we couldn't go down the stairs. So we just had to hang on and brace ourselves and hope for the best. And then when it was over, we went downstairs and there's significant damage to the structure downstairs. And I just said, look, pack a bag and we're going.
2: So, Damien, as a former Australian soldier, I imagine you've worked on disaster recovery and clean-up efforts. What sort of help does the area need now for this search and rescue operation?
3: To be honest, they probably need some outsiders to come in, like Australia or another country, because they just, even in Manila, the capital, they just haven't got the expertise and they're not even coming down to help. And as I said, there's significant damages. There's a whole subdivision, which are 100 houses, have been deemed unlivable now, and there's been like a metre to a half metre split within the land there. So that actually hasn't been reported on any news yet. So that's

0: quite disturbing in itself.
1: That's former Australian soldier Damien Hodge speaking from the quake-hit city of General Santos on the island of Mindanao in the Philippines. This is PM. I'm Samantha Donovan. You can hear all our programs live or later on ABC Listen. A recent wave of fire bombings and car thefts in Melbourne has exposed a disturbing trend. Organised crime syndicates are targeting teenagers with low IQs and intellectual disabilities to work as their foot soldiers. The teenagers are being recruited via encrypted apps and gaming platforms. 7.30's Alicia Thomas-Sam has this exclusive report.
2: For months, Melbourne has seen dozens of targeted arson attacks, home invasions, and kidnappings. Many have been carried out by teenagers recruited through encrypted apps used by a criminal syndicate.
3: They're exploiting them, they're deceiving them, they're conning them.
2: Dr. Adam Deakin is a child and adolescent forensic psychiatrist. He meets with more than a dozen youth offenders a week and says that teenagers with low IQs and intellectual disabilities are being targeted by criminals.
3: They think quite differently about the world they're in. They'll be thinking in the moment. They'll be not really thinking forward or in terms of the consequences of their actions.
2: He says crime syndicates are finding and enlisting teens online.
3: The children seem to be recruited through social media and applications. So some of the encrypted apps, Telegram and Discord and Signal and the like, but also through gaming, kids playing Fortnite and Roblox and the like. There's this different means they seem to be able to locate these kids.
2: Dr. Adam Deakin says that a ban on teenagers using encrypted apps, similar to the current social media ban on under 16s, should be considered.
3: I would support at least looking into that and researching the potential benefits. I think prohibition at some level needs to be exercised given the profound risk with this particular cohort.
2: However, Rob Nelson, a covert and technical commander with the Australian Federal Police, is not convinced that young people can be banned from using encrypted apps.
4: I think it would be an oversimplification to say that, it's as simple as banning the use of these applications because they do and are designed for legitimate purposes.
2: Last month, in a children's court hearing, Victoria Police revealed a user named Iceman ordered the firebombing of a Melbourne alcohol distribution centre called 80 Proof. On the Signal encrypted app, Iceman messaged a teenager, "This factory you're doing is full of vodka and alcohol. Let everything catch on fire." Victoria Police told the court they didn't know the identity of Iceman. The AFP is helping uncover who is orchestrating the attacks. Rob Nelson again.
4: We work very closely with our state and territory partners and we will chase down every lead and explore every viable or potential inquiry there.
2: As the mastermind behind the encrypted app remains at large, AFP Commander Rob Nelson warns of the huge risk for teenagers getting caught up in this criminal network.
4: They often do not know who the people are on the other end of this or their intentions. And so it becomes a very, very dangerous game with some very, very dangerous people. And I don't think they appreciate what they're getting themselves into much of the time.
1: Australian Federal Police Commander Rob Nelson. That report from Alicia Thomas-Sam. And you can see the full story tonight on 7.30 on ABC TV and on ABC iView. Members of the rugby league community are throwing their support behind Kane Evans, who's revealed he's gay, in an emotional interview with Channel 9. The 34-year-old is just the second former NRL player to speak publicly of their homosexuality. Experts are once again urging sports leaders to ensure that gay and bisexual people feel safe. And just a warning, this report from Isabel Massali includes references to suicide.
5: Kane Evans says he had three goals in life.
6: To play NRL, to buy my parents a house, and then I was going to top myself. I was living in denial. From a young age, I know that, I know that I'm gay, but I went down every other avenue to escape who I am.
5: In an interview with Channel 9, the former Roosters, Eels and Warriors prop spoke of his issues with alcohol, drug addiction...

0: debt, homelessness, and his mental health, but believes that was masking something deeper, a struggle to keep his sexuality a secret.
1: But I know that there's people that are struggling with the same struggle that I've gone through. Even over the years, you know, when I've tried to go down that path, you know, I've had people blackmail me, and it just built up a lot of shame and fear and guilt within myself.
0: The 34-year-old said that coming out was his worst nightmare, but later added that it was also a start to a new life, and he was ready to tell his parents.
1: By the time this airs, I would have told them already, and I can't wait for that moment, because then I'll be free.
0: The interview has been met with support from former teammates, including Roosters great Anthony Minicello.
2: You know, even if he came out then, I think we would have all surrounded him and supported him. You know, it's really sad that hearing, you know, what he's been through and the mental health struggles that he's faced with this decision. And I think he should be proud of what he said last night.
0: Anthony Minicello believes it'll make a difference to others.
2: I think he's giving confidence to other people that may be in the same situation.
0: It's been 30 years since Ian Roberts became the first male NRL player to publicly identify as gay. Kane Evans is now the second.
3: We know there are players out there who choose not to come out, who haven't come out yet, who will come out in the future.
0: That's Ben Cork from Pride in Sport, a not-for-profit working to make sport more inclusive.
3: But there's certainly some stigma that we still need to address around being at the highest level and sharing that part of yourself, because too many people are carrying the weight of that shame, as we saw in the video. He is an absolute weapon, but he was crushed by, you know, that shame and that stigma, and we still have a lot of work to do as a sport and as a community to address that.
0: Monash University's Dr. Eric Dennison has studied homophobia and sexism in sport for more than a decade. He says given Kane Evans has recently retired, his story speaks to a toxic culture that's very current in sport for gay and bisexual people.
4: Every time a player comes out, there's lots of conversation about how brave they are, but very little conversation about what needs to change within sport. There's very little self-reflection around what individuals who are in leadership positions need to do to change sport culture.
0: He argues a key focus should be stopping the use of homophobic language in youth and community sport.
4: A large portion of the players on teams are just making day-to-day comments about being gay and jokes and in the sheds and those kinds of things. And that's what it creates, an environment that's not welcoming. We also find young people report that coaches are using this language regularly. So we have to change sport at the grassroots, where young people are learning to use this language and they use this language to fit in with others.
0: The NRL has been contacted for comment.
5: Isabel Massali reporting. And if you or anyone you know needs help, you can call Lifeline on 13 11 14. As inflation continues to rise, couples are looking to cut back on spending, starting with one of the biggest and most significant days of their lives. With the average wedding costing about $40,000, some are now simplifying the celebration or packing their bags and heading overseas. Industry experts say micro weddings are also becoming a trend as people opt for smaller, cheaper celebrations. Kathleen O'Connor filed this report.
6: Melbourne couple Avril and Lloyd Johnson weren't interested in having a conventional wedding ceremony.
7: Imagine a steampunk gothic vampire aesthetic.
6: With children from other marriages and a mortgage, they wanted to keep the cost down, exchanging their vows at a local park in Carrum Downs, 50 kilometres from the CBD, at a cost of just $3,000.
8: She's still coming, right?
9: We said to the entire, we had about 30 people there, there is no dress code, and it was so much fun.
6: The average amount Australians are spending on the big day in 2026 varies among industry experts.
10: I'm going to say as a maximum about $30,000.
11: The average was $34,000 way back in 2016. I think people spend much closer to $50,000. They're spending closer to $80,000.
6: The most recent data from the federal government's financial literacy website, MoneySmart, quoted $36,000 as an average price back in 2013. 13 years on, online wedding planning website Easy Weddings predicts that number will only jump by $2,000 to $38,000. With inflation soaring over the past few years, you'd expect the cost of weddings to have gone up a lot more.

0: Experts say it's because Australians are now spending less on the big day.
1: A lot more people are trying to be more cost conscious and look at something that, you know, feels special but still manageable from a budget perspective.
0: Lauren Maddox works for Easy Weddings and says cheaper ceremonies are becoming more popular in Australia as couples try to curb spending. She also says the number of smaller ceremonies like micro-weddings, elopements and registry weddings are rising across the country. Between 2024 and 2025, micro-weddings grew by 12%. Many Australians are also packing their bags and heading overseas, with destination weddings a popular way to cut costs.
1: In a nice way, it does cut down on their guest list because there's usually a percentage of people that won't be able to make it.
0: According to data supplied by Births, Deaths and Marriages, over the last 3 years, there have been 553 more registry marriages in Victoria and more than 1,100 in New South Wales. Naomi Corraloo is a wedding planner and celebrant.
2: The past year, our best-selling package by far has been our cheapest package. There's just not the money there for weddings that there was.
0: She says couples are adapting to the price hikes.
2: They've 100% gone beyond inflation. One of our wineries down on the peninsula, they put the price up by $95 per head. So it jumped from $300 a head to $395 a head in the space of a month.
0: Melbourne couple Avril and Lloyd Johnson say they don't regret their budget wedding.
3: Do you, Lloyd, choose Avril to be the empress of your realm?
4: We took in favours where we can. We begged, borrowed and stole from friends where we could. But compared to what people can spend on these things, it's worth every penny. And we have fond memories and a lovely story to boot.
5: Congratulations to them. That's Melbourne newlywed Lloyd Johnson. Kathleen O'Connor reporting. Thanks for joining me for PM. I'm Samantha Donovan. We'll be back at the same time tomorrow. Good night.

0: ABC News. Good evening, I'm Michael Bausch. Donald Trump has once again promised that the Iran war is close to ending and that a final peace deal could be imminent. Jono Wakely reports.
1: Speaking to reporters, the US president says they could be just 2 or 3 days away from Iran signing a deal and the reopening of the Strait of Hormuz. The last few days saw the most direct confrontation between Iran and Israel since a ceasefire in April. Iran and Israel have now halted strikes against each other, but have warned they could resume hostilities. Meanwhile, Donald Trump has assured that two pilots aboard an Apache helicopter that crashed in the Strait of Hormuz are fine and that there were no injuries. US media earlier reported that it's not clear if it was shot down or if it encountered another problem.
0: Russia has accused Ukraine's closest European allies of undermining peace efforts by helping Kiev with new weapons to continue their war. Here's Europe correspondent Mazoe Ford.
2: The leaders of Britain, France and Germany said they supported Ukrainian President Volodymyr Zelensky's proposal to his Russian counterpart Vladimir Putin for direct peace talks to try to end the war. But Mr. Zelensky has asked his closest allies for more air defences in the meantime. The Kremlin accused the Europeans of being inconsistent by trying to talk peace while helping Kyiv with more weapons. The Ukrainian president has spent a second day in the UK meeting with King Charles at Windsor Castle. He thanked the King and the entire United Kingdom for what he described as their ironclad support.
0: A prominent artist and two former CEOs have been charged with defrauding two Indigenous organisations in far north Queensland. Details from Roseanne Maloney.
3: Police allege more than $400,000 from the Cape York Land Council and a Cowan-based organisation, Callan Enterprises, was misused between 2021 and 2025. It's alleged the money was spent on private suites and catering at rugby league games in Brisbane, international airfares and luxury accommodation, fishing charters and private social events. The former Cape York Land Council CEO and founder of Callan, 40-year-old Dion Creek, 48-year-old artist Naomi Patrice Hobson and her 56-year-old partner Tim Jaffa are due to appear in court next month on fraud charges.
0: 3 days of public hearings have started in Melbourne looking into proposed federal funding cuts to the National Disability Insurance Scheme. Evan Young reports.
4: Disability advocates told senators they have a raft of concerns about the proposed legislation, including changes.

0: changes they worry will push more responsibilities onto already exhausted families. The committee also heard about concerns regarding a proposal to hand the NDIS Minister of the Day sweeping new powers to cut social and community support budgets, which can be spent on things such as support workers to take participants to work or medical appointments. The government says the changes are needed to make the now $50 billion scheme sustainable. NDIS and other government officials will give evidence later in the week.
1: Brisbane's Lord Mayor has welcomed a major riverfront renewal plan for the inner city. Former Olympians Mark and Tracy Stockwell have bought the soon-to-be-closed Parmalat milk processing site in South Brisbane. They flagged plans for a hotel, apartment towers and making it a hub for the 2032 Games. Adrian Schrinner says it'll complement the revamp of the nearby Visy Glass Factory.
2: What we're seeing right now is both Parmalat and the Visy site, two precincts really close to each other, looking at redeveloping and seeing new mixed-use precincts coming into play. That will provide more homes, but it'll also revitalise those areas and they'll transform from industrial to mixed-use, and that is a really good thing.
1: Revised health guidelines have made a dent in Australia's high food allergy rate. A major shift in 2016 saw a recommendation to introduce well-cooked egg into a baby's diet during their first year of life. The latest figures show that's cut egg allergies in children by 17%. UQ Associate Professor Jennifer Copland says that's significant.
3: We were really excited to see the decrease in egg allergy. We were also really excited to see the uptake of the guidelines was really great. The reason we were seeing this drop was because parents were introducing egg to their infants in the first year of life. They were following the guidelines and it was great to see it was starting to make a difference.
1: Queensland's weather, scattered showers across the state tomorrow, except for the northwest. They'll be widespread at times about the north tropical coast. Possible morning fog in the southeast. Brisbane, showers 15 to 24 degrees. A few showers for the southeast on Thursday, Friday and Saturday as well. On Moreton Bay, easterly winds 10 to 15 knots, seas below a metre. 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
4: Hello, Sinead Mangan with you for Australia Wide, the ABC's National Regional Current Affairs Show. Today, we're going to head to the Sunshine Coast of Queensland to meet a couple with a plan to change things for young renters like themselves.
5: And she pretty much said that the owners can put in requests for who they want in the place, in the rental, and most of the time it's young families or older couples and never explicitly young people. She actually said, we don't want people like you.
4: Sick of being knocked back as tenants, the nurse and electrician have launched a youth housing organisation to help young people access housing. We're going to have more on that. And on the other end of life, we meet a grazier who at the tender age of 97 is still out on the land on his tractor every morning.
6: Yeah, I still drive the tractor a bit around here and scoop up dirt and things like that. Yeah, I'd like to keep active, otherwise you just sit down and do nothing. When I get up in the mornings, I've got something to do. If you get to the stage where you haven't got anything to do to get up in the morning, what's the point in getting up?
4: I'm Sinead Mangan and this is Australia Wide, coming to you from Whadjuk Country, Perth. Amber Barry and Saxon O'Neill look like the dream tenants on paper. A nurse and an electrician, both working full-time with secure incomes and no dependents. But they've spent 7 months looking for a rental on the Sunshine Coast, where a constricted market means it's a landlord's game. The couple, both 21, say their age is the problem, with one real estate agent even telling them landlords don't want people like you. With less than 1% vacancy rate on the Sunshine Coast, youth housing organisations say the profile of those seeking help has changed significantly in recent years. Olivia Sanders has the story.
7: Amber Barry and Saxon O'Neill should not be struggling to find a rental. On paper, the 21-year-olds are dream tenants. A nurse and an electrician, both of them have secure full-time employment. And as a double-income, no-kids household, they earn more than enough to afford a local rental property. But more than 6 months of searching for a rental on Queensland's Sunshine Coast has given them a harsh reality check.
5: But we just kept getting knocked back over and over and over, and we kept putting our budget up higher, but yeah, still rejection all the time.
7: Then at one inspection, the couple asked the property agent for advice on how to improve their application and their chances.
5: And she pretty much said that the owners can put in requests for who they want in the place, in the rental, and most

0: most of the time it's young families or older couples and never explicitly young people. She actually said, we don't want people like you.
1: Yeah, it was definitely a kind of stab in the heart that it was our age and not so much our occupation, because we are making more than enough money to be able to qualify for these homes.
2: Sitting at less than 1%, the Sunshine Coast rental vacancy rate is classed as critically low. Local real estate agent Matt Diesel says in a market that tight, even strong applicants miss out.
3: There could be one or two outstanding applications there that are knocking out really strong, good applications that typically in a normal rental market would go through and get through, and they'd have no problem getting a property.
2: He says he doesn't think age is the issue for young people, but a lack of rental history could be a factor.
3: The people that may not have the best rental history, they're the ones that are struggling the most at present. They're really finding it hard to go through and get a foot in on properties because they haven't got that strong rental history.
2: Mr. Diesel says property managers are looking for applicants with stability, consistency and continuity. But Fiona Cornelia, who heads housing and homelessness advocacy group Q Shelter, says those qualities are no longer enough to secure a rental. She says more young people from different backgrounds are struggling to find a place to rent.
4: We have key workers and other really important people to our economy unable to afford the private rental market as it currently stands. And to be honest, if we are relying on them so much for our communities to work, then they need to be able to rely on all of us to pull together the housing response that they need.
2: Ms. Cornelia says in the current housing crisis, a lot of households are under pressure, but she thinks young people are particularly vulnerable.
4: We are seeing a growing concern about young people and homelessness, which is not acceptable when you consider that they are our future. I think young people are also vulnerable because they don't have that rental history. Their incomes are generally lower as they scale up into their jobs and gain experience.
2: Ms. Cornelia says every tier of government needs to be working to ensure there's enough housing supply for all household types. That means social housing for vulnerable groups and affordable homes for what she calls the missing middle, people like Amber and Saxon, who earn enough to rent but still can't secure a home. Amber and Saxon have paused their rental search for now and moved in with family, but they haven't given up. They've just decided to tackle the issue a little differently. The pair wrote to local council members, Queensland's housing minister, and even the Prime Minister.
0: Most of them replied brushing me off, saying like, if you feel you've been discriminated against, like, there's a form you can fill out for that, and just brushing it aside.
2: But one councillor put the pair in touch with another concerned local, and together the trio have formed the Young People Housing Association with an eye to implement creative solutions to get young people into homes. The group advocates for young people to lead the charge in changing housing policy, with a focus on finding paths to home ownership.
1: We are full time. We're working 40 hours a week. Amber has rental experience, past rental history. We can only imagine that the people our age that, say, are working part-time and doing uni, they have no chance.
2: Their dream is to one day create a housing community for young people.
0: Without shelter, you can't aspire to do better things. You can't innovate and you can't be creative without your basic needs being met first.
5: Young home seeker Amber Barry finishing that story from Olivia Sanders. The death of Albany man Daniel Tarpin, who was killed by a shark while spearfishing, has put ocean safety back in focus. It's the third spearfishing death nationally in 4 weeks. Despite the spate of recent attacks, experts and locals living in Albany and Western Australia have rejected the idea of reintroducing culls, instead insisting on non-lethal measures. Rachel Jennings has filed this report from Albany.
6: 3 days on from a fatal shark attack in Albany, 420 kilometres south of Perth, the events of the day are still fresh in the mind of local Graham Pearce.
7: Our family had just been out for the morning. We came back and just doing some household duties and, beautiful day. We were on the veranda of our house here and heard some sirens and quite a bit of activity down at the marina down there, which we can see from our house, and saw a couple of police cars and an ambulance arrived to the eastern end of the main Albany Marina there.
6: From his balcony, Mr. Pearce watched as paramedics rushed to try to save Daniel Tarpin.
7: Yeah, we thought it might have been a car chase or, maybe something had happened in the marina. So obviously we didn't understand you know, at the time what had happened. So yeah, look, it was a really quick response, and police were obviously out on the rock wall on the marina, waiting for the vessel to come in.
2: He has only praise for the first responders who tried to save the 35-year-old's life.
7: Yeah,

0: obviously it was a bit of a shock having witnessing something like that and seeing, you know, obviously family members impacted and the amazing job that the response people did there with, you know, the police and the ambulance, you know, ensuring the welfare of the people who were affected and the family, and obviously a tragic event for such a small community in Albany, and, you know, our thoughts are with the family and obviously the first responders. It's really important that, you know, everyone get around them in the future and for their wellbeing as well.
1: The fatal attack has shocked many in the coastal city. Albany's Mayor Greg Stocks emotional, saying the focus is now on supporting the Turpin family.
2: Well, it's hard to find the right words, to be honest. We were aware something was going on when my phone started to ping at about 12:30 on Saturday afternoon. I thought this something quite strange has happened here. And unfortunately, we've had this tragic event. And for the community of Albany, that's hits home pretty hard, because whilst we're a city, 1 degree of separation, really, if you, nearly everybody would know someone who knows someone from the Turpin family.
1: In a statement provided after his death, Mr. Turpin's family said he was an adored husband, son, brother and uncle who had a lifelong love and deep respect for the ocean. This weekend's fatal attack, the second in WA in 3 weeks, and the third nationally after a man spearfishing in far north Queensland was killed by a shark. They've reignited debate over control measures, with local Albany MP Scott Leary calling for a selective cull and Queensland's Bob Catter suggesting similar measures. WA's Fisheries Minister Jackie Jarvis has ruled out a cull, instead backing the state government's current strategy, pushing people towards WA's Shark Smart tracking app. At the marina, Albany locals Gina Richards and Carmi Powell also oppose a cull.
3: My experience is they do the knee-jerk reaction and tend to cull, and I don't agree with it.
4: I understand, feel very sorry for the people that either lost their life or get hurt by it, but it's their territory as well.
1: Even those closely affected by the issue say culling isn't necessarily the answer. In 2014, Mark Muscat's son, Jay, died at the age of 17 after being bitten by a shark while spearfishing near Albany. He says culling isn't the answer.
5: They live in the water, whether they cull them all or not, it's, yeah, not going to bring my son back, so it's... doesn't concern me, I suppose.
1: Experts say non-lethal measures used in other states should be revisited. Dr. Daryl McPhee, a shark expert from Bond University, says WA should look to the eastern states for mitigation strategies.
6: Both Queensland and New South Wales have shark control programs which are long-standing. West Australia's always done it differently. They don't have our historic shark control programs because historically there wasn't a significant issue with shark bites. Where I think the WA government needs to go is to investigate again the use of what's called smart drum lines. Yes, they have been trialled in West Australia, but the technology and understanding of them has improved significantly.
1: From his balcony in Albany, Mr. Pierce says it's a solution worth looking at.
0: I wouldn't be, jumping on the shark culling bandwagon or anything like that. I think there's obviously other important research and factors that could be pushed by the government or in other services that could make it people more aware.
7: Graham Pierce speaking to our reporter Rachel Jennings in Albany. Farmers in northwest Victoria are on alert after authorities in the state issued a warning about significant numbers of locusts. Wet weather conditions have been ripe for locusts, encouraging them to migrate south, as Angus Farley reports.
8: Plague locusts can have devastating impacts on pasture, crops, gardens and sports grounds. But it's been a long time since they were present in Victoria in high numbers. Although that has changed in recent months, as the insect, naturally found further north in Australia, has migrated south. Victoria's Plague Locust Commissioner, Dr. Kyla Finlay, says abundant rainfall has boosted locust populations.
9: Well, it's just been a really good season for locusts with all the rain and the green feed. There's locust activity in Queensland and New South Wales, and some of what we're seeing has, you know, migrated into the state or come across the border from New South Wales and South Australia.
8: So talk me through a locust life

0: cycle, or give me a timeline about their activity at the moment?
1: Well, at the moment, they are in high numbers as adults. So there's some localized sort of swarms around. Those adults will be getting ready to lay eggs, and we have seen some egg laying activity. Those eggs laid now and over the next couple of weeks will overwinter. So they'll be in the soil all through winter, and then they will hatch in the spring. And that is the time to be ready to control them. About 2 weeks after hatching, when they're quite small, around 10 millimetres, they're not able to fly. So that is the best time to hit them with the spraying.
0: Ron Hards is a grain grower near Mildura. He knows how much damage plague locusts can do, but is hoping for the best while preparing for the worst.
2: I think it's a ticking time bomb. We just hope that nothing goes all their way and it sort of sticks our way a little bit. We've seen a couple of bad plagues. One was very early days when I was highly involved with the VFF. Probably 30 years ago, there was a bad plague, and they just decimated crops. Crops were all out in head, and they were starting to ripen, and the grasshoppers would go up the stalk and just nip the head off. That's always a sweet spot for them to get, and that's all they do. They just nip the head off and jump across to the next one. So, and they were in their millions then. So we don't really want to see them like that again. So we'll do everything we can to prevent that happening.
0: Meanwhile, Dr. Finlay says farmers won't be left to tackle locusts alone if they do reach plague levels.
1: In really high numbers, the Australian Plague Locust Commission will do the aerial spraying if it's across, jurisdictional boundaries, like if it's New South Wales, Victoria and South Australia, Queensland, they'll do a bulk lot of aerial spraying. But that should be accompanied by ground spraying by farmers, landholders and public land managers.
3: Victoria's Plague Locust Commissioner, Dr. Kyla Finlay, ending that story there from Angus Farley. And you can actually report locust activity to your state or territory agriculture department or directly to the Australian Plague Locust Commission.
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3: You're listening to Australia Wide with me, Sinead Mangan. Lovely to have your company. Now, Doug Harrison has lived on Langwell Station, 55k south of Broken Hill, for most of his life. The 97-year-old still gets up for work each day on his sheep and cattle property in far west New South Wales. With a cuppa in hand, Doug reflects on his time on the land and tells Lily McCure what's kept him going all this time.
5: Get a bigger damn lean on it. Soon you get time, you'll have to fix that.
6: With his trusty gopher and pet chihuahua by his side, Doug Harrison scoots around his outback station, completing the day's tasks.
5: I'm not as old as I look. I'm only 97.
6: Doug is a grazier from Langwell Station, where he lives and works alongside his two sons and daughter-in-laws. There's no stopping the lifelong grazier who continues to tend to the land he's lived on almost his whole life.
5: Since I was 3 years old, I was 3 years old when we first came here. So I've been here ever since, yeah.
6: Doug's memory of his early days is still sharp. He recalls the time he learnt to ride horses.
5: It's a funny thing. I've been riding horses from the time I was 4 years old. Dad used to stick me on a horse that was about 10 feet tall. To me it was, but they were ex-New Zealand. One was an ex-New Zealand racehorse, and the other was an ex-New Zealand trotter. So they were big horses, and I only used to come up to their knees, and if I got off them out in the paddock, I'd have to either have a fence or a tree to climb up on to get back on them again.
6: Aside from horse riding and working with sheep and cattle on the property, Doug has also been an avid pilot for much of his life. But initially, gaining a licence was not something he thought was within reach.
5: I would have always liked to fly, but I didn't think I'd ever fly. So I ended up getting married in 1952 and went away for a honeymoon. And I came back and I went into town to find all my... check up with, back with my mates again. So I went down to the Oriental Hotel, and there they were, my two mates, one of my mates' father, the instructor from the Aero Club, and a new flying doctor who had just arrived in town. And I find out that my two mates had signed up with the Aero Club. So after a few beers and things like that, I was talked into going out next morning and having a fly. And up to that date, I'd never been within closer than 200 metres of an aeroplane. And I looked at the aeroplane, and the bloody thing was made of wood and bloody sheets. And he wanted me to get into this damn thing and so I was too proud not to do it, so I got in there and he started up and hopped in and away we went. And so I went back and he said, right, do you want to learn to fly? Well, I did 9.5 hours, I think, and went solo.
6: Since then, he has used his aviation skills for an array of purposes, including mail runs and mustering around the region. Mitch Harrison is Doug's middle son. He has fond memories of growing up on the station.
7: Well, yeah, there's always plenty to do here. Most people who grew up on properties, you know, they probably grew up with horses and things like that, but here it was all, you know, motor cars and stuff like that. And, of course, everyone in the bush, they all learnt to drive in Land Rovers, and I'm not sure when we actually started, but fairly young. But, of course, you had to throw the seat out, you know, to reach the pedals, and so you were just sitting on the steel bench. And then, of course, you were that low, you couldn't see over the steering wheel. And, of course, being a Land Rover, you know, no brakes, and then the doors used to fly open, so you used to fall out the side or whatever. You know, kids these days, they're a little bit spoilt with the machinery that's thrown at them, you know, all the little motorbikes and stuff like that. Back then, you just had to make your own entertainment.
6: Life on Langwell looks very different to the days when Doug first started out as a grazier in 1946. But even now, every day is different for Doug. Whatever it is, he's happy to keep busy and occupied.
5: Well, it could be fencing, or it could be cleaning out dams with the tractor and things like that. So,
8: you still drive the tractor?
5: Yeah, I still drive the tractor a bit around here and do scoop up dirt and things like that and collect sand and things. Yeah, I'd like to keep active. Otherwise, you just sit down and do nothing. So, yeah. When I get up in the mornings, I've got something to do. If you get to the stage where you haven't got anything to do to get up in the morning, what's the point in getting up?
3: Words to live by, 97-year-old grazier Doug Harrison, ending that story there from Lily McCure. A flapping drone disguised as a peregrine falcon is giving hope to strawberry growers who are losing hundreds of thousands of dollars worth of fruit to ravenous rainbow lorikeets. The robotic raptor flaps and soars just like a real bird of prey, protecting crops without harming native wildlife. Jennifer Nichols joined farmers at a demonstration day in southeast Queensland.
9: The battery simply slots into its little place here. It'll fire up. Connects to the controller.
10: It's launch time on a strawberry farm in southeast Queensland. Hurled into the air with an overarm throw, this Robird Ornithopter drone looks like a bird of prey, mimicking the size, silhouette and flight pattern of a peregrine falcon. The fake predator flies by flapping its flexible polyfoam wings and has a 15-minute rechargeable battery life.
9: I like to just use two different birds in a rotation, so I have one fly and then have another one sitting there ready to go.
10: Harry Legastis from Canadian drone technology specialist Aerium Analytics is operating the drone today as part of a three-year trial with Hort Innovation battling bird damage in Australian orchards. In southeast Queensland, they're targeting species biting into strawberry growers' profits.
9: We're only hazing or actually going after the birds that the farmers know that eat the crops. So
10: rainbow lorikeets.
9: In this case, rainbow lorikeets and your cockatoos. All other birds, ibises and your other kind of more water-dwelling birds that don't have an issue, we're not actively trying to remove them from the crop. Obviously, there's a heap of other biodiversity.
10: Aerium Analytics Chief Growth Officer Jill Vickers says flapping and fixed-wing versions of the drone have successfully been used overseas as a non-lethal way to deter birds at airports and mining sites. Di West from Suncoast Harvest is one of a group of farmers Berries Australia gathered at Bellmere near Caboolture to demonstrate the technology.
11: I'm very interested because birds are a big thing. We accept that they're going to eat some things, but sometimes the crows especially are a bit of a pest.
10: Harry Legastis says if the roe birds crash, components can be repaired. For now, the drones need human operators.
12: Would you have enough fruit lost to warrant this?
9: The farmers that we are dealing with at the moment, they're the ones that are crying out. They have all said that they've tried everything. So the cost-benefit analysis certainly lies with the sometimes hundreds of thousands of dollars worth of crop that they're losing.
13: We kind of calculated between the two farms up and over above the 200,000 in just a couple of short weeks.
10: Laura Wells is the co-owner of TSL Family Farms and was eager to join the Roebird trial.
13: Super excited, to be honest. Feeling really optimistic and hopeful.
10: They've stopped growing strawberries in the ground, instead farming them in substrate in raised gutters. Tabletop production avoids soil-borne disease, reduces fungicide and pesticide use, and takes back-breaking labour out of picking and packing. But Laura Wells wasn't predicting that raising the height of the crop would create a strawberry snack bar for rainbow lorikeets. She says the influx intensifies in rainy weather when the birds' nectar sources are washed out.
13: Cockatoos really love to come in on early planting and annihilate all of the new plants and crop. They pull it out, they actually eat the entire plant, so they can be very, very destructive. They do eat a little bit of fruit, whereas lorikeets are very opportunist. They actually come and settle in the night before, and then they're here while that overcast weather is here, so they know that they're going to have a good food source for that.
12: Cheeky buggers.
13: Yeah, very smart.
12: What else have you tried?
13: Literally everything from bird scarers, noise machines, gas guns, everything that is possibly known to man out there on the internet. We've tried. We've actually had people just going along, driving through crops to actually get them out. Lorikeets are a bit unique. They actually aren't scared of humans. So we're really, really hopeful that this is going to be the game changer.
3: The unflappable lorikeet, Laura Wells from TSL Family Farms. And that is Australia-wide for today. I'm Sinead Mangan. It's been lovely having your company. Cheerio.

0: ABC News. Good evening, I'm Michael Bausch. The mother of a boy hit by a speeding drunk driver on the Gold Coast has shared the heartbreaking moment she had to turn off his life support. Chelsea Malunga reports.
1: 9-year-old Aidan Gamarez was riding an e-bike with his father at Robina in October 2024 when they were struck by a minivan that mounted a curb. Aidan's mother, Andrea Gamarez, today told the Brisbane Supreme Court how she had to make the devastating decision to turn off her son's life support while her husband David was unconscious from his injuries in hospital. The driver, Keith Andrew Chambers, had more than 3 times the legal blood alcohol limit and had prescribed drugs in his system. Chambers today pleaded guilty to offences including manslaughter. He'll be sentenced at a later date.
0: The Prime Minister says he's not surprised the opposition leader has refused to rule out a voting deal with One Nation. Angus Taylor today left the door open to swapping preferences with Pauline Hanson's party at the next election. Anthony Albanese says the Liberals have changed since the Howard era.
2: Well, John Howard used to put One Nation last. It says something about how right-wing the Liberal One National parties have become. 3 right-wing parties, all with a very common agenda.
0: Auditors have exposed a bad business deal made by the previous Queensland government. It involved a multi-million-dollar agreement with a tech firm to run a safety program, as Joshua McIntosh reports.
3: In September 2024, a month before the state election, CryptoLock Holdings won a department tender to run a $15 million cybersecurity program. But within months of ABC News reports about problems with related companies, the contract was cancelled, and the new state government tipped the business into liquidation while chasing $1.5 million already advanced. Now, an audit of the tender process obtained by the ABC under right to information laws highlights a series of errors in the bid, including unverified and unchecked financial information. Recommendations to improve tendering, such as additional financial checks, have been adopted.
0: Police are searching for 5 suspects after a home invasion on Brisbane Southside. Officers say the group, armed with knives and baseball bats, broke into a home on Babbage Street in Cooper's Plains early this morning. They stole cash and property. A teenage resident suffered minor injuries. Overseas, Russia has accused Ukraine's closest European allies of undermining peace efforts by helping Kiev with new weapons to continue the war. Here's Mazoe Ford.
4: The leaders of Britain, France and Germany said they supported Ukrainian President Volodymyr Zelensky's proposal to his Russian counterpart Vladimir Putin for direct peace talks to try to end the war. But Mr. Zelensky has asked his closest allies for more air defences in the meantime. The Kremlin accused the Europeans of being inconsistent by trying to talk peace while helping Kyiv with more weapons. The Ukrainian president has spent a second day in the UK meeting with King Charles at Windsor Castle. He thanked the King and the entire United Kingdom for what he described as their ironclad support.
0: The iconic barbecues galore has officially gone bust, with the company set to be wound up. Chelsea Hetherington reports.
5: The retail chain entered into voluntary administration in February and has today announced it was unable to find a buyer or complete a recapitalisation. It will shut its 62 company-owned stores in the coming weeks and is working through transitional arrangements with 27 stores owned by franchises. The company was founded by Max Mason in Sydney, and the outdoor retailer has been synonymous with the Aussie barbecue since the 1970s.
0: On the markets, the ASX 200 fell 21 points today. It closed at 8,604. The Australian dollar is worth 70.51 US cents. To the weather for Queensland, scattered showers across the state tomorrow, except for the northwest. They'll be widespread at times about the north tropical coast. Possible morning fog for parts of the southeast. Brisbane tomorrow, showers with a temperature range of 15 to 24 degrees. The Gold and Sunshine Coast, both 15 to 23. Ipswich, a low of 11 with a top tomorrow of 23 as well. Looking further ahead, a few showers expected in the southeast on Thursday, Friday and Saturday. On Moreton Bay, easterly winds 10 to 15 knots, seas below 1 metre. For more news, head to news.abc.net.au.
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7: It's Tuesday night, time for Smart Casual, our quiz, 20 questions, general knowledge. And your first question tonight, if you want to jump on the phone, which Australian tennis player won the French Open on this day in 2019? Which Aussie was it who took out the French Open on this day in 2019? At the moment, the coldest place in Queensland is Applethorpe, sitting on 12 degrees. The Gold Coast on 19, the Sunshine Coast on 17. 18 for Brisbane, Bundaberg on 17, Toowoomba 13, Roma 18. Charleville sitting on 17 degrees, Birdsville 19, Mount Isa 17. Longreach 22, Emerald 21, Rockhampton 20 degrees. Gladstone 19, Mackay 21, Townsville 22. Cooktown and Cairns on 23 degrees. And Charters Towers on 21. Controversy last night with Banger or Clanger, this song to the disgust of many who tuned in after 8:30, was Clanger this one. You go! Yes, Silverchair and Tomorrow Clangered. People weren't happy, which has basically led me to, to decide that we will have a week of Save Me songs. So songs you have clangered, I will have four of them. Songs you've clangered so far this year that I think have been unfairly treated, and you can tell me whether I'm right about that and we can save them, or no, you're going to double down and tell me that song sucks. So that'll be happening in a few weeks' time. Tonight's song on the chopping block, boy bands were all the rage when this little pearler hit the airwaves. New Kids on the Block were a hot item, and this song hit number one around the world, including Australia. But does it still have the right stuff?

0: So did you start dancing? Quite enjoyed it? Or did a chill run up your spine? That's pretty much how you judge banger or clanger. New Kids on the Block, the right stuff. You got it. B for banger or C for clanger to 0467 922 612. Get your vote in. It has come down to one vote, and no doubt it will again. Tonight could be the night. 0467 922 612 for banger or clanger. When we return, we get into the quiz, Smart Casual.
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0: Indeed, this is the quiz. We would love you to play tonight. 1300 222 612. Get on the phone and answer a couple of questions. Have some fun. We'll have a chat. Or not, depending if you really don't want to have one. Just rather answer the question. First up tonight, which means they get a limited edition Smart Casual fridge magnet, Shannon at Caboolture. Hello.
5: Hi, Kelly. How are you going?
0: Very well. Shannon, do you already have a fridge magnet?
5: I do, so you don't need to call me. Oh, you don't need to send it to me.
0: Don't need another one.
5: That's fine. You can send it to somebody else. That's fine.
0: Ah, thank you. You're a good sport.
5: No problem. I know. I got mine actually yesterday. I completely forgot all about it, and I sort of looked at it and went, oh, great, excellent. That's really cool. So, yeah, thank you for that.
0: You're welcome. Sometimes they take a little while. People are going, where's my fridge magnet?
5: It was about a month, but that's cool. That's all right. No problem. Yeah. So how are you going? You're having a good day?
0: Yes. I mean, it's been a brilliant day, actually. I've been talking with people from the Children's Hospital Foundation.
5: I know. I've been listening. It's been good.
0: I know. I'm pretty lucky. The only time Ken's was really in hospital was when, A, she had her tonsils taken out, and B, what was the other thing? No, I think that was it. Her tonsils getting taken out, the poor darling. So I wasn't there. Like, I was there one night. But for those parents who are there a lot, that foundation would be just irreplaceable.
5: Well, I mean, I don't have kids, but I'm always at the Royal Women's Hospital.
0: Yep.
5: And they are incredible. I'm in the neurology department at the Ned Hanlon building, and they are nothing but great. I'm there every 3 months or so. So they're brilliant there. Mm.
0: They've got this fabulous room that's like two stories high and huge murals through it for the kids, where they can go in and play games or read or whatever it is that they want to do.
5: And those sort of rooms with the walls and stuff, they're actually really calming, you know. They're great. You know, that's really good. That's really good.
0: A little bit of something other than a hospital bed would be very welcome, I would think.
5: I know.
0: I mean, think about adults. I'm over it. You know, I had to stay in hospital for 8 days when I had my heart thing done. After day two, I was ready to go.
5: I didn't know you had that. Sorry.
0: Oh, no, that's okay. It was long. It was 3 years ago now, 3-4 years ago. It's fine. Like, yay. In 100 years prior to this, I'd be dead. So I'm a happy woman. It's all good.
5: It's incredible, isn't it?
0: Yeah, you got to look on the bright side, don't you? But I was ready to go home after 2 days. So imagine how a kid would feel. Bored as.
5: Yeah. I know. Imagine how parents must be.
0: Yeah.
5: With kids.
0: Yeah, worrying about your little one.

0: Absolutely.
1: I know.
0: Shannon, we have a question to answer.
1: Yeah, I was thinking about this in the year. So I think it might be Ash Barty.
0: Which Australian tennis player won the French Open on this day in 2019? Ash Barty is correct. Well done.
1: Excellent.
0: She was the first Australian to win the French Open in singles since Margaret Court in 1973 and the first Aussie to win a Grand Slam singles title since Sam Stosur at the 2011 US Open.
1: Ah.
0: Chicks represent.
1: I know. That's why it was good. I thought, yeah, it must have been a chick. It had to.

0: to represent.
1: I know. That's why it was good. I thought, yeah, it must have been a chick. It had to have been.
0: Yes, it was. The fabulous Ash Barty.
1: He's awesome.
0: Yeah, when she retired, it was like, what? No, you're a baby. But she's gone on to have babies.
1: I actually met her at a...
0: Did you?
1: Yeah, it was just a, you know, meet and greet. But I was just so in awe. I couldn't even... speak. It was like, hello, how are you? And then I walked off. And then I thought, you're an idiot, Shannon. Why didn't you just say hello? She's a normal person, you know.
0: That's it.
1: It was at a golf thing. And it was in the 19th hole. And it was just, I was like, oh my God.
0: Apparently, she plays a nice game of golf.
1: Oh, she's awesome. Mm. She's better than the guys.
0: Yeah.
1: She's better. She's brilliant. Yeah.
0: Well, the old eye hand. Connection, she's got that down, so there we go.
1: Well, she won the Queensland a Big Bash.
0: Yeah, she played cricket too.
1: Oh, no, anything else?
0: Oh, look, anything she puts her mind to, I think.
1: Oh, she's had two babies. I mean, give me a break.
0: That's it. She can do anything.
1: Absolutely.
0: All right, but can she answer the next question, Shannon?
1: I don't know if Shannon can, but okay. We'll see.
0: Let's try. What is the name of the wizard who gives Harry his lightning scar in the Harry Potter novels?
1: I have not even read or seen a Harry Potter
0: really?
1: In my life. I am one of those weirdos that have
0: You're a Harry Potter unicorn.
1: Yes.
0: You've never read a book, never saw a movie?
1: Nope. I am one of those weirdos. Everyone says that.
0: Each to their own. Do you not like fantasy fiction or?
1: Not really, no.
0: Yeah, that makes sense then.
1: Yeah, but I'm one of those people that I've really got to sort of do it just to say I have. But sorry. I've missed out. But I'll give you a call again.
0: Thank you, Shannon, the lovely Shannon at Caboolture tonight. First cab off the smart casual rank. If you would like to join in the quiz, give us a call, 1300 222 612. What is the name of the wizard who gives Harry his lightning scar in the Harry Potter novels? While you're Googling that, here's some Pat Benatar, ABC Radio, Brisbane and Queensland.

0: Pat Benatar's We Belong on ABC Radio Brisbane and Queensland. 19 past seven. This is the quiz Smart Casual. And on the line, Tamika from Cairns. Hey, Tamika.
1: Hey, Kelly.
0: How's it going in Cairns tonight?
1: A little drizzly, but it's been nice.
0: Okay, now, Tamika, before we get to the quiz, the banger or clanger tonight is New Kids on the Block.
2: You love the right stuff.
0: Now, it might just be a coincidence so far, Tamika, but everyone who has clanged that song so far has been a man. as I say, it could be pure coincidence, just straight out of the blocks. That might even itself up nicely before 8:30. No pressure, though, but were you bangering or clangering that song tonight?
1: Oh, look, Kelly, I love a bit of funk. I'm going to banger that one.
0: All right, we're bangering, you kids on the block, and right stuff. Indeed. Okay, so the question we're up to, question two, what is the name of the wizard who gives Harry his lightning scar in the Harry Potter novels?
1: Oh, look, I was a little bit hesitant to call in because we're not supposed to say his name.
0: Well, we're not.
1: He who shall not be named.
0: Yes. And if we were going to be brave, we would say his name was?
1: Voldemort.
0: Indeed, it is Voldemort. It's all right. He was killed at the end of book seven. It's my spoiler alert. For those who haven't read the books.
1: Major spoiler.
0: That's it. They're like 25 years old. It's too late now for spoilers. Indeed, it is Voldemort. I would have also accepted Tom Riddle.
1: Oh.
0: Indeed. Question three. It's happy birthday to Michael J. Fox, who was born on this day in 1961. In which TV series did he play young Republican Alex P. Keaton, the son of two hippies?
1: Oh, my gosh. I can picture it in my mind, but I'm too young. This was before my time.
0: Oh, really? Okay. I don't think I can even give you a hint without giving it away. I'm thinking, you know, it's Mike, his dad. I mean, his mum was Elise Keaton. He had a sister, Mallory. Go on.
1: I'm sorry.
0: Oh, that's okay. But Tamika, thank you for playing tonight. Look, have you got a fridge magnet, Tamika?
1: I do.
0: You do already have one?
1: In my name tag lanyard when I'm on the school crossing, so everyone gets to see that I was a winner.
0: Fantastic. Thank you.
1: Thanks, Kelly.
0: The lovely Tamika in Cairns. Oh, I'm feeling a little bit chuffed about that. Indeed. Now, Tara on the road. If you want to play the quiz tonight, get on the phone. 1300 222 612. And look, hi, Tara.
3: G'day, Kelly. How are you tonight?
0: Good. Now, Tara, we've heard reports. Some people have sighted a bit of a comet or a meteorite or something hurtling through the skies over Queensland. Have you seen anything?
3: Has been a couple. Nothing major, but there has been a couple.
0: Just the usual Sturm und Drang through the air?
3: Yeah, that's it.
0: I suppose truckies would see a lot of those.
3: Yes, you do.
0: So not a big deal for you. You're like, yeah, it's Tuesday. So
3: it's not unusual to see them, that's for sure. So.
0: Oh, okay.
3: Because we're away from all the city lights and everything. So.
0: Yeah, it makes sense that you'd see them.
3: Yeah, well, absolutely.
0: Well,
3: I do have some good news. I've caught up with all my drawings now. Oh. Actually, up to date. So.
0: Well done, you. How's it feeling now? Because we're halfway through.
3: It is. I wanted to do one page of all different religious symbols, so that helped me to catch up. So.
0: Oh, nice. So which ones did you do, just the big ones?
3: Yeah, I did about 10 different ones. So.
0: Oh, nice. Have you? I haven't had a look today. Have you posted them?
3: No, I'll post those next weekend. So what I do this week, I'll post it next weekend. So I'll send that to you next weekend.
0: Ooh, lovely. Can't wait to have a look. Thank you, Tara. Tara is part of the 100-day project that we're doing here on Evenings. We started 51 days ago, And Tara is drawing. I'm doing haikus. John Boy from Munroobin, who plays the quiz a lot. John Boy is he's taking photos. Matt from Brighton is riding every day on his bike and taking some beautiful photos. Bob has a sunset photo every night, which is kind of cool. So, nice. So and Shannon says, shout out to Tara. Do you happen to know Shannon, or is she just a fan?
3: Don't know.
0: Okay. And Andy took a photo of a said comet saying, g'day, Kel, love this stuff. Thank you.
3: Nice. Yeah. I do know a couple of Shannon, so I'm not sure which one that might be.
0: Okay. Shannon, just text us again with you might know. Andy at Bittiston says it was not a normal meteorite. Ooh. Well, we're trying to get Jonty onto it because we'll be talking with him after eight just to see what he might know at this early stage. It might be too early, but you never know. He knows people who know things.
3: Can you put me down for a clanger too, please?
0: For a what now?
3: A clanger.
0: A clanger? All right. Well, there's a clanger. There we go. We've finally got a female saying clanger on the right stuff.
3: Not a fan of that one.
0: I was just going to blame blokes. What have you done? Oh, no, Veronique. Veronique also saying, I've never heard of that song, had to check it out over YouTube. How can you people not have heard The Right Stuff by New Kids on the Block? What's going on here? Sean at Eden's Landing says, Kel, like many boy band anthems of the era, it's only the video clip and the dancing that saves it. Doesn't really work on radio. He's gone clanger. My heart's breaking. Okay, we're at happy birthday to Michael J. Fox, who was born on this day in 1961. Tara, which TV series was he in where he played young Republican Alex P. Keaton, the son of two hippies?
3: Was that Family Ties?
0: Yes. It was Family Ties. It was supposed to be about the mum and the dad, but by episode four, Michael Keaton had... Michael Fox, sorry, had taken over, and everyone just loved his character so much that it became all about him.
3: It did, yes.
0: Yeah, indeed. I think Michael Keaton played the dad. No, Michael Keaton's an actor, in a movie actor, isn't he, Kelly? That's Batman. Michael Gross. Michael Gross. I knew there was another Michael. Michael Gross played the father. But remember he went on to do Spin City, where Michael J. Fox played a political apparatchik. He was, you know, in the mayor's office. Do you remember that?
3: Yep.
0: Michael Gross, who played his father in Family Ties, played his therapist in Spin City. That's pretty funny.
3: I will say one thing for Michael J. Fox. He's done a lot in the realm of Parkinson's, with promoting Parkinson's, making people aware of that.
0: Absolutely. I just hate to think, you know, I'd love to think how much money he's raised because of awareness of him and the condition. Absolutely.
3: Oh, absolutely.
0: We're up to question four. Which country will Australia play first in Group D at the Soccer World Cup on Sunday in Vancouver? So we've got the Soccer World Cup happening in Canada, in the US and Mexico. I was listening to Joel Spreadborough today saying that the best referee that FIFA has isn't allowed in the US, which is kind of funny. So not funny for him, of course, but still funny. Australia's playing on Sunday in Vancouver. Who will we be playing our first World Cup game?
3: I have no idea, so it'll just be a guess. I'll just say China.
0: It's not China. They're not in Group D, I don't think. But Tara, I wouldn't have either. I wouldn't have known either if I hadn't written the question. So it's all good. Tara, thank you so much.
3: Thanks, Kelly. You have a good night, mate.
0: You too, Tara the Truckie. On the road at the moment, if you want to play the quiz, get on the phone. All those soccer fans, who's Australia playing? Who are the Socceroos playing on Sunday in Vancouver in the World Cup? Can I give you a hint? Yes, I can. think Gallipoli. There we go. 1300-222-612 is my number. 1300-222-612 to play the quiz.
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0: Get on the phone, 1300-222-612 to play the quiz. Now, for those who have seen it wasn't a comet or a meteorite, as it turns out, in the sky. We gave Jonty a call, and we'll be giving you Jonty a call after 8. It was a Chinese rocket that you saw. Confirmed by Jonty, he said the sighting of the Zhuqi 2E Block 2 rocket launched from Zhuquan Satellite Launch Centre, located in the Gobi Desert in China, spotted from northern New South Wales and northern Queensland. So there we go. Launched at 6:20 p.m. today. So if you're wondering what it was you saw, it was indeed a rocket. Okay, we're playing the quiz tonight, 1300-222-612, Carl at Varsity Lakes. Hello.
9: Hi there. How are you doing?
0: Very well tonight. Are you a soccer fan?
9: Yeah, I am actually. Yeah, looking forward to the World Cup. Yep.
0: So are you going to sleep not at all over the next month, I suppose?
9: Oh, I'll be getting up for the games that are early, yeah, for sure.
0: Yeah. I'm going to assume following Australia, but is there any team with a chance that you're following as well?
9: Oh, Spain is my B team, so okay. quite a good chance, yeah. But, Australia is always the number one team. Yeah.
0: All right. Okie doke. Well, of course they are. Socceroos. Yep. Carl, who are the Socceroos playing in their first game in Group D in Vancouver?
9: Turkey.
0: Yeah, Turkey, exactly. Well done. Who else is in our group? The US.
9: And Paraguay.
0: Paraguay.
9: Yep.
0: Are we likely to beat any of those teams? Seems like a tough draw.
9: You got to believe. Yeah, for sure we can do it.
0: Okay, we're going to do a Ted Lasso on this, like a Chris Fagan?
9: Yeah. I don't know that show, sorry. But,
0: what, you've never watched Ted Lasso?
9: No, I haven't, no. No, not.
0: Carl.
9: I think I have to now.
0: I think you do. Like, it's not just about soccer, but soccer's at the heart of it. The world game. Yeah, if you get the chance, look, it's beautiful. It's very well written. It's one of my favourite series to watch again.
9: Okay.
0: Put it that way. Yeah, and they've got a new series. They've got a new series coming out, so of Ted Lasso. They finished it. They finished it perfectly, so I'm hoping this lives up to expectations because,
9: okay, nice, you know,
0: I'd like, are they reheating the souffle or is it going to be okay? It's kind of that. Mm-hmm. All right, so we're going from soccer into classical music. Okay, here we go. This piece of music has topped ABC Classics 100's greatest piece of classical music of all time for the fifth time. I'll just give you a bit of a listen. All right. Who wrote it? I'll give you three options just to make life easy. Yep. Was it A, Paul McCartney, B, Mozart, or C, Beethoven?
9: It's going to be a guess between B and C. I'll go C.
0: Go C is correct.
9: Okay, nice.
0: It is indeed. They're still going. Goes forever. Yeah, it won again. It's the Symphony No. 9 in D minor, and that was part of the choral finale of Beethoven's work. So there we go. Five times it's won. Question 6. In which 1980s British TV show would you have found housemates Mike, Neil, Vivian and Rock?
9: The Young Ones.
0: It was indeed The Young Ones. I'm like to watch it, but I don't think I understood it. If you know what I mean.
9: Yeah, yeah.
0: There was a lot that went on in The Young Ones.
9: Yeah.
0: All right. And I remember reading somewhere that apparently Mike was the father, Neil was the mother, Vivian was the son, and Rick was the daughter.
9: All right. Yeah, yeah. I didn't catch that when I was watching it, but yeah.
0: No, me neither. I read that. Who said that? I think it was the guy who played Rick.
9: All right.
0: Not Adrian Edmondson. He was Vivian. Okay, so following on from that, though, what Cliff Richard song did the cast of The Young Ones take to the top of the charts in 1986? And they recorded the song for comic relief.
9: Living Doll.
0: Living Doll. It is Living Doll. Wait a minute. Do we have Living Doll here? I think we do.
10: Stop the crying, dog, and sleep and walk. Living Doll.
0: It was not gentle. It was not pretty, but it got to number one anyway. Carla Varsity Lakes, you're doing brilliantly here.
9: Yeah, got the luck so far, yeah.
0: Okay, yes, we're up to question eight. Which actor, born on this day in 1963, was known for his role as Captain Jack Sparrow in the Pirate of the Caribbean movies?
9: Okay, Johnny Depp.
0: And it was Johnny Depp. Do you remember seeing him for the first time as Captain Jack Sparrow and just sort of going, what the hell?
9: Yeah. He did it well, though.
0: He did. Who was he? He was based on...
9: the guitarist of Rolling Stones
0: guitarist who's now... Yeah. Now the name has escaped us both.
9: Yeah, yeah.
0: And at 2 o'clock this morning, we'll both wake up, we'll sit up and just go, oh, and have his name.
9: Yeah.
0: Right.
9: Yeah.
0: Yep. Keith Richards, there we go.
9: Keith Richards. Yep.
0: The little neurons in my brain had to fire off at a massive pace for that. That's all the thinking I can do today now. All right, question nine. In 1978, the Church of Jesus Christ of Latter-day Saints opened its priesthood to all worthy men, ending a 148-year-old policy of excluding which particular type of man? There were certain men who weren't allowed to be in the priesthood.
9: Married men, perhaps?
0: Not married men. That's the Catholics, and that still stands. But, Carl, you've been brilliant. Thank you so much.
9: Awesome. No worries. Thank you.
0: Carl at Varsity Lakes tonight, who's done an excellent job, can I say. Getting a few questions right there. But maybe not this one. And Kath at Kingaroy, hello.
11: Hi, Kel. How are you?
0: Very well. Now, Kath, I have a message here from Joe in WA saying, can you please let Kath know that I received her gorgeous letter and I'll write back very soon? I have my...
11: Please.
0: Yeah, she's got her grandson with her, so she'll she was chuffed to get it, but she'll give you a letter back when her grandson's not underfoot, which we all get.
11: That's good.
0: Indeed. Let's go to this question. Okay, it's not married men. It's more to do with race. So it's the Church of Jesus Christ of Latter-day Saints, and they opened their priesthood to all worthy men, ending 148 years of excluding which particular type of men?
11: Did you say it's due to race?
0: Yeah, it's more a race question. It was not about marriage. Black, that's right. Black men were allowed into the priesthood. God had gone, no, no, no, and then all of a sudden God went, oh, okay. Just like that. Isn't it funny how that happens?
11: Yes, it did. And, Phil,
0: yes.
11: I was shouting at the radio for you to get Keith Richards.

0: Yes, I think you shouted it into my head.
1: Yes.
0: Because we have a psycho link, Kat.
1: We do.
0: We do indeed. How's the writing going? Now, for those who don't know, Kath is our prolific letter writer in the 100 Day Project. Kath has been writing a handwritten letter every day to mostly different people, I do believe. Kath, how have you gone with that?
1: Yes, well, I'm a bit behind.
0: Mm-hmm. That's okay.
1: And I was thinking of giving up, but I thought, no, I'm going to keep on going.
0: That's right.
1: I might be a week or a month behind by the time you all finish, but I'm determined. I'm going to keep on going.
0: That's excellent. Well, I'm a little bit behind my haikus as well, so that's okay. But it's just about, I think it's just about having a bit of fun. People have been responding to you?
1: I've had one response.
0: Yep.
1: And that was from my very good friend, Scott Bevan,
0: yep,
1: who does the ABC Saturday morning show in Newcastle.
0: Oh, he's a good man.
1: He is. Scott and I have known each other since we were teenagers.
0: Yep.
1: And, yes, and I wrote to Scotty. And, yes, and I was very surprised I got a card from him.
0: Oh, that is lovely. Have you enjoyed the process of writing?
1: I am. I'm actually, at the moment, I'm in the middle of writing one to Craig Zonka.
0: Oh, that's a good idea.
1: My pen ran out today, so I've got to get a new refill for my pen. My beautiful Kelly Higgins Divine pen.
0: Oh, indeed, when I was sending pens out.
1: Yes.
0: Well, I'll send you another one, Kath. I'll send you a couple.
1: Okay. Oh, that'd be wonderful.
0: Yeah, can do.
1: Mum fell in love with it. She said, it is such a beautiful pen to write with.
0: They are quite nice. They were the limited edition Smart Casual pens, I think we had at one stage.
1: Yeah, that Craig made.
0: Ah, indeed, my husband Craig, not Craig Zonka.
1: Yeah, oh, yes.
0: Just to clarify. Indeed.
1: Yes, just to clarify, yes.
0: Now,
1: anyway, next question.
0: Okay, next question. Here we go. We're up to question 10. Bali is an island of which country?
1: Indonesia.
0: Indonesia is correct. Well done, Kat.
1: Woo.
0: Woohoo. All right. Question 11. What is the name of the city Dorothy and her friends are off to in The Wizard of Oz?
1: Oz?
0: Yeah, you know, in The Wizard of Oz, the movie, the book, The Wizard of Oz.
1: Oh, the Emerald City.
0: It is the Emerald City. Well done. All right, you are slamming through these, Kath. All right, and Matt at Brighton, Kath, says, I just wanted to thank you again for the lovely letter. I'm in the process of writing back and we'll post it soon.
1: Oh, this is so lovely.
0: It is. You're going to get all this mail all at once, obviously.
1: Yeah.
0: It's going to be excellent. Okay, question 12. Where on a giraffe would you not find spots?
1: Where on a giraffe?
0: Now, I can give you a hint. It's also an Australian crime series.
1: Australian crime series.
0: Yeah. Just think about bits of, let's talk about the bits of a giraffe. You've got the legs.
1: Legs.
0: What else have you got?
1: The neck.
0: Yeah.
1: Head.
0: That's got spots.
1: The tail.
0: Mm-hmm.
1: The behind.
0: Yep. You have. And then there's the bit where the food goes?
1: The mouth.
0: Oh, not the mouth.
1: The tongue?
0: No, I've led you astray. Once you've eaten, where does it go?
1: Oh, underbelly.
0: Underbelly, there we go. For those listening to the quiz for the first time, it's called Smart Casual because we test your smarts, but we keep it casual. All right. Here we go. We're up to question 13. Kath, you're rocking this. In which body of water would you find Mornington Island? Mornington Island.
1: Mornington Island.
0: Which body of water would you find it? I can tell you it's not off the coast of the East Coast.
1: Oh, okay.

0: Would it be the Torres Strait?
1: The Torres Strait, unfortunately, no. Sorry, Cass.
0: Yeah, that's all right.
1: But you had a great run there. Well done.
0: I did then, yes.
1: Excellent. And you keep those letters coming. Have you used the writing set I gave you yet?
0: No, I haven't yet. I'm keeping that for a special friend to write to.
1: Lovely. Excellent.
0: I want to know if he's all right.
1: All right then. Thank you, Kath.
0: Okay, thanks, Kel.
1: The lovely Kath at Kingaroy. If you can answer that question, you should get on the phone tonight. In which body of water would you find Mornington Island? Maybe you've been there. 1300 222 612 to play the quiz. Edwyn Collins, A Girl Like You, ABC Radio, Brisbane and Queensland.

0: I love that song so much. Edwyn Collins and A Girl Like You.
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0: Are you any good at sewing, crafting, knitting, for example? Because this year, the Eck is celebrating 150 years. And to mark this, we're going to create a special 150 Ecker quilt, a time capsule of sorts, capturing your stories and your memories from those 150 years. So we need your help. If you can craft, knit or sew a 15 by 15 centimetre square, then we want you to put something on it that represents your connection to the Ecker. Now, this could be anything like carnival games, the ring toss, the old shooting galleries, wood chopping competitions, it might be the grand parade, sheep shearing, fashions on the field, horse competitions, animal judging. Maybe you've had an alpaca or a cat that has been, you might have both, a cat packer that you've had at the show. Judges and stewards, maybe you've been one of those at the Ecker. So many ways you can have a connection to the Ecker. So we're calling on you to get involved. And if you send the word quilt, Q-U-I-L-T, to 0467 922 612, we'll send you back instructions, just letting you know what we're looking for, the measurements, all those kind of things, and how to get involved and get your piece to us. All the squares will come together into one beautiful quilt. It'll be on display at a special 150 Ecker exhibition this August. So once again, 0467 922 612, text quilt to that number and be part of our 150 Ecker celebration.
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0: And this is the Quiz Smart Casual, Shelley at Logan. Hello.
5: Hello.
0: All right, Shell. Have you ever been to Mornington Island?
5: No, I haven't.
0: Okay. Well, that's fair enough because it's not easy to get to. Where is Mornington Island? In which body of water would you find it?
5: Look, I've got a couple of thoughts, yep, but I feel like it's in the Gulf of Carpentaria.
0: Well done. You've obviously had an excellent education.
5: Absolutely.
0: Wherever that was. Okay, so it is the Gulf of Carpentaria where you'd find Mornington Island. The suburb of Mornington you would find down in Victoria along the coastline. Question 14. What song contains the lyrics, "Saw the ghost of Elvis on Union Avenue, followed him up to the gates of Graceland, then I watched him walk right through"? Now, ooh, if you'd like, I can play this for you as well.
5: If you could. It's in the back of my brain, but I'm just...
0: Okay.
5: I can't think of the tune.
0: Okay, here we go.
6: Saw

0: All right, Shelley, what song is that?
1: That, Kelly, is Walking in Memphis.
0: And it is! Walking in Memphis. Was walking with my feet 10 feet off of you. Indeed. 2 from 2. You're on a roll.
1: Ooh.
0: Well done.
1: I'm excited.
0: All righty. Question 15.
1: Mm-hmm.
0: Which Queensland radio legend was the man behind Agro the Puppet?
1: Oh, that.
0: You might be a bit young. You may not have heard him on radio.
1: A little bit. I know. I remember sort of my grandmother listening to them for a while. It's
0: mm-hmm. Even I did back in the day. His initials are JD. No?
1: Oh, no. It's Jamie Dunn.
0: Jamie Dunn is correct. Well done. Did Nana give you a bit of help then, did she? Was she there?

0: A little bit in the background. She's going back to sleep. But
1: okay. She just raised her head and said,
0: was like, oh, that guy.
1: Jamie Dunn! And then just went back to sleep.
0: Pretty
1: again.
0: Much.
1: Right. That's how the game is played. All right. We're going to go to question 16. What mm-hmm. type of animals are a sarcastic fringe head, a lump sucker, and a slippery dick? A sarcastic fringe head, a lump sucker, and a slippery dick. I didn't make these up. They exist.
0: I know. Oh, I feel like such a child right now. I shouldn't be laughing at that.
1: No, it's funny. I tried to find the strangest ones I could.
0: Well, you found a strange one.
1: Do you have any idea what a sarcastic fringe head, a lump sucker, or a slippery dick, what kind of animal they might be?
0: Is it a lich heart?
1: A what now? What's that?
0: No, I'm just getting whispers from behind me.
1: Okay. Nana's woken up again, has she? She's just throwing things out.
0: She has, and I kind of feel like she's a bit deranged.
1: She's not helping with that one. Whatever you said, it was wrong. I can tell you that. But you've been brilliant. Thank you, Shell.
0: No worries. Thank you so much, Kelly.
1: There we go. Shelley in Logan tonight. So we're going to hold that one over until tomorrow night. What animals make up a sarcastic fringe head, a lump sucker, and a slippery dick? If you know, then you should give me a ring tomorrow night on the quiz and get that first question correct. Let's get into a little Leonardo's Bride, shall we? Even when I'm sleeping.

0: Lots of people texting in about what's happening in the skies from Townsville to Weipa. Jonty Horner will be joining us, astrophysicist extraordinaire, to tell you what's happening. And I'd love to hear from you, 1300 222 612, if you're seeing what's going on up there.
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3: ABC News, good evening. I'm Noni Edwards. A UN inquiry has found Israeli authorities are directly involved in settler attacks that have killed, injured and displaced Palestinians in the occupied West Bank. Jono Wakeley has more.
4: The UN report says Israeli authorities have enabled settler attacks through financial and military support in a climate of impunity fostered by judicial and law enforcement bodies. It says attacks on Palestinian villages and agricultural land have surged since 2023, rising by 130%, including incidents involving groups of masked assailants. It also argues Israeli security forces have routinely accompanied settlers and acted as a shield for the violence. Hundreds of thousands of Israeli settlers live among millions of Palestinians on land Israel captured in a 1967 war. These settlements have been found to be illegal by the International Court of Justice.
3: Disability advocates are warning proposed changes to the NDIS could leave children and young people with fewer supports. A Senate inquiry is examining legislation that would tighten eligibility requirements and reshape how participant needs are assessed as the federal government seeks to slow the scheme's growth. Children and Young People with Disability Australia CEO Skye Kokoski-Moore says there are fears essential supports could be shifted away from the NDIS and onto families.
5: Families and young people are worried about the cuts to social and community participation, and they're also worried about the way that parental responsibility is going to be interpreted by the NDIA as a way of insisting that informal supports pick up the slack rather than properly funded NDIS supports that a child really needs.
3: Apple is revamping its child safety controls in changes the Prime Minister says were partly inspired by Australia's under-16 social media ban. The new tools will allow parents to manage the apps, websites and contacts their children can access, while messaging apps will blur graphic images by default and alert parents. Experts say the changes are a step in the right direction, but warn they place significant responsibility on parents to actively manage and monitor their children's digital activity. They say the new safeguards could create a false sense of security if families do not properly set up and maintain the controls. Police in New South Wales say they believe two people charged over an alleged shooting at a venue in Sydney's West on the weekend were being paid for the incident. It's understood the funeral of gangster Lorenzo Lamalu was originally scheduled to take place at the venue before plans were changed. A 17-year-old boy and a 23-year-old man were arrested and face multiple charges, including participating in a criminal group. Detective Superintendent Jason Box from New South Wales Police says the alleged act was particularly brazen.
6: Well, that footage which we've seen shows, if anything, a total disregard for public safety. They were laughing throughout. Close to 30 rounds were shot into this premises. They had no indication if it was occupied or not.
3: The principal of a Catholic boys' school in Melbourne's Outer East says a review of Year 12 oral exams has found several students used AI in their work. Mazenod College says the students involved have been spoken to and their marks reduced. Principal Dr. Paul Shannon says all appropriate processes were followed in submitting results to exam authorities. He says AI tools have no place in assessments and examinations which are designed to test independent thinking. Bureau of Statistics data has revealed Australians are less satisfied with their lives now than they were during the coronavirus pandemic. Australians on average rated their satisfaction at 7.2 out of 10 in 2020, down from 7.6 in 2014. The latest survey looked at data from the last 5 years and found the average satisfaction has fallen again to 7.1. Terry Rawnsley is an economist at KPMG Australia. He's told ABC Radio Perth if the survey included data from this year, the result may be even worse.
7: Since the server was collected last year, we've had a few interest rate rises come through the system. You know, we've had a bit of a petrol price shock. We've got sort of a cost of living shock coming on the back of that.
3: To sport now, and West Australian football great Bill Walker has been elevated to legend status to open proceedings at this year's Australian Football Hall of Fame induction in Melbourne. A record four-time league best and fairest winner in the WAFL, Walker has been recognised for his distinguished playing career at Swan Districts throughout the 1960s and 70s. The 85-year-old's accolade was announced earlier this year ahead of WA playing Victoria in the AFL's return of Origin football. You're up to date now with the latest from ABC News.
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0: There's quite a bit happening in the skies over parts of Queensland. Jonty Horner will be able to tell you exactly what it is, probably where you can see it. But I would love to hear from you if you've looked up tonight around north, far north Queensland and thought, what the heck is that? Then tell us what you saw. 1300 222612, or what you're still seeing. Some parts are a little bit cloudy tonight, so where you are, you might not be seeing anything, but if you have, 1300 222612. Tonight's banger or clanger is from New Kids on the Block.

Okay, you got the right stuff. Have the New Kids on the Block still got the right stuff? It was a number one hit. 0467 922 612 to vote. B for banger, keeps it playing. C for clanger means I never play it again on the evening show. Over to you, Queensland. The fate of NKOTB lies in your hands.

0: into astrophotography, or you just love it when the planets align in the night skies, then we have a couple of great weeks ahead for you. But at the moment, there are some great things happening in the skies above us. Hello, Jonty Horner.
1: Good evening. How are you going?
0: Good, of course, Professor Horner, an astrophysicist from the Centre for Astrophysics at the University of Southern Queensland. So what are people seeing in our night skies? It sounds like it's around the north or the far north of the state, Jonty.
1: It's actually been seen all across the state and even into northern New South Wales, but it's been and gone. So if you're hearing this now, I'm sorry you missed it. I missed it as well, if it's any consolation.
0: Aww.
1: But at about 6:45, 6:50, all across the state, people saw a weird glowy thing in the sky. There's some awesome photos online. Had people posting, is it a fireball? Is it space junk? Is it a meteor? Something like that. What it was about 25, 30 minutes before that, at 6:20, a rocket launched from China. Launched from a place called, and I apologise for my pronunciation, I don't speak Chinese, obviously, Jiuquan Satellite Launch Centre, a commercial launch centre. It was a Zhukui-2E Block 2 rocket that was launching a commercial payload. We don't know what it was, but it was launching a commercial payload up into orbit, something up to about 6 tonnes in mass. Launched after about 20 minutes as it was coming over our region, it got up to orbital altitude and it released some gas. It's something that I've seen described as passivation, is what people have suggested it is. I'm not a rocket builder, so I'm taking it as, you know, this is what people have said. It sounds about right. But that's where, once it gets to altitude, any leftover gases that are in the rocket get expelled. And that gave this cloud of gas illuminated by the sun, even though it was dark at ground level, this was high enough to be in sunlight, and so you got this cloud of gas highlighted moving across the sky as this rocket launched past overhead effectively.
0: Oh, right.
1: Absolutely spectacular, really gorgeous photos I've seen. My brother-in-law saw it up from northern Queensland and rang my partner and was, what am I seeing? Oh, no!
0: the end of the world.
1: end of the world, but we survived it. Isn't that great?
0: It is. Now, John from North Arm, hello.
2: Hey, how are you going?
0: Good. What did you see in the sky tonight? Obviously the rocket, but what does it look like?
2: Well, it looked like a meteor or like a comet to us at first, me and my wife. And it was in the sky for a good couple of minutes. It was coming from the north heading towards the south. And it's like Jonty was just saying with the gases, it looked like, like it had a tail in front of it, so to speak, at once. Before it burnt out there, kind of went red and then, kind of petered out.
0: Okay, that's interesting. So a lot of the photos I've seen, of course, they just look, it looks white or silver, the tail, but it had a bit of colour for you.
2: Yeah, at the very end of it, yeah.
0: Mm, gorgeous. Thank you. Thank you, John.
2: So yeah.
0: Okay, that's John at North Arm. Now, Jonty, we've also got Vincent at Hervey Bay. I'm trying to get Vincent up. Vincent, hello.
3: Hey, how are you?
0: Good. What did you see in the sky?
3: So it looked like a comet coming towards us, but it was really weird.
0: In what way weird?
3: It was like white and silver, kind of like.
0: Mm-hmm.
3: And then it kind of burnt up above us and it went really red, and then that's all we saw of it.
0: Okay, now, it's been described as moving slowly. Normally when these things flash through the sky, it's pretty quick. Did you get a good look at it?
3: Oh, yeah, we got a good few photos, and it was, like, right above us during the entire thing, and we saw it come towards us.
0: Oh, that is fantastic. What an experience. Yeah. Vincent, thank you.
3: That's all right.
0: Here we go. So, Jonty, this is a big experience for people because normally, you know, if it is a meteorite or something, it is usually a flash in the sky and it's all over pretty quickly, but not so with a rocket.
1: It is. And everything that's been described tells me as someone who's used to seeing them, it isn't a meteor, it isn't space junk, and it isn't a comet, because of how it's moving and how it looked. The colours are really interesting. So you've got to think, this thing's above the Earth's atmosphere. It's released this gas, and we're seeing that gas by reflected sunlight, and the gas is moving along with the rocket, lagging behind a little bit. That's why you see what looks like a tail. The reason that it turned red as it faded out, it wasn't burning up. It's above the atmosphere and the rocket has survived entirely fine.
0: Yep.
1: But what was happening is it was passing into the Earth's shadow. So I've seen this with the International Space Station sometimes. As it goes into the shadow and it starts to fade, it's effectively been lit up by the sunset. And when the sun's low on the horizon and we see the sun setting, the sun looks blood red because it's the light's been scattered and the blue and the yellow light's been stripped away effectively. So the reason it turned reddish wasn't anything to do with it burning up. It was because it was being lit up by the sunset as it moved into the Earth's shadow, which I think is really awesome and spectacular.
0: And I suppose tonight too, a 6:20 p.m. Launch time meant that a lot of people were either still on the road or still up. You know, if it's 1 in the morning, hardly anyone's going to see it. But this was called a peak hour in Australia.
1: Absolutely. And we're going to see this more and more as commercial use of space gets bigger and bigger, basically. We've seen this a few times over the last year or so, and there's lots of photos come out like this from the US when there were rocket launches by SpaceX and Blue Origin and people like that. So it's becoming fairly common now, whereas even just a few years ago, nobody had a clue what these things were. When they saw them, they were a bit of a shock, they were a bit of a surprise. Now, one thing is that we will only ever see them within an hour or an hour and a half of sunset and an hour or an hour and a half of dawn. And the reason for that is that if it happened in the middle of the night, when the rocket gets above the atmosphere and sheds a gas, it's in the Earth's shadow and there's nothing to light it up, so we wouldn't see it. So it's always going to be kind of keep your eye out if there's going to be a rocket launch between maybe 5:30 and 7 o'clock from China that'll come over our region, because this will happen again. And now people know what to look for. And like I say, I'm just hugely envious of everyone who got to see it because I didn't.
0: I wonder if there's somewhere we can look online where the Chinese authorities say, yeah, we're launching a rocket here. Maybe they do. I don't know.
1: There are some websites that track this kind of thing. I actually saw somebody posted on Facebook this kind of lunchtime, early afternoon, saying we might get to see something tonight. But of course, by the time it got to that time, I was totally off in a world of my own doing a bit of work and forgot to go outside.
0: Well,

0: you saw, and you might see more of them in the future. Jonty Horner, for those of us who did miss seeing the rocket, there are still lovelies in the sky to be seen. Tell us about Venus and Jupiter at the moment.
1: Well, Venus and Jupiter have been spectacular both in the sky for the last couple of months. Jupiter has been visible in the evening sky all year. Venus has come into the evening sky and now is the brightest thing you can see in the west after sunset. And people who've been watching them over the weeks and the months will have seen them gradually getting closer and closer together. And tonight and tomorrow, Venus and Jupiter are closest as they pass each other in what we describe as a conjunction. Mm. Obviously, they're not close in space. Venus is very much in the foreground. Jupiter is on the far side of the sun, much further away in the background. But from our point of view, they're quite close together in the sky, which makes for quite a nice little photo opportunity. The two brightest points of light in the sky, quite close together, looking very cool. And they're going to gradually move past each other and start to move apart over the next week. If you spot them and you're out relatively early, you'll see down and to the left from them, Mercury. And Mercury is going to climb a little bit higher over the next few days. So by this time next week, Jupiter will have dropped down nearer to the horizon. You'll have Mercury, then Jupiter, then Venus, all in a line. And next Wednesday, so 8 days from now, joining the crowd is a little thin crescent moon. So for the next week or so, you're going to have these photo opportunities every single evening. And you'll be able to see the planets moving in real time, see the motion of our solar system. And that's always easier to spot when two planets are nearby and passing each other because it accentuates that effect. It's more obvious.
0: Oh, so nice one for the astrophotographers. Is there any particular time of night or morning that's going to be better than another?
1: Any time before about this time of night. So Venus and Jupiter are now getting very low in the sky. They're set very shortly. Mm-hmm. So you might struggle to see them if there's anything in the way now, but any time from sunset until about 8 p.m. For Mercury, need to be out a little bit earlier because it's a little bit lower down, so it sets first.
0: All right. Now, Jonty, we also talk a lot about meteor showers because, well, they're heck fun to watch. So what do we need to know about the stronger showers that are available at the moment?
1: Well, that's a bit of an oddity. So normally when I talk about meteor showers, I'm either telling everybody, go out in the middle of the night or at 2 a.m. and you'll get a really good show, or I'm telling everybody, ignore what you're seeing in the media, this one's rubbish, don't bother. Mm-hmm. What we've got at the minute is what's known as a daylight meteor shower. Now, that immediately spells disappointment because in daytime the sky is bright and you can't see the meteors with your eyes because they're lost in the glare of daylight. But it's interesting from a science point of view to remember that meteor showers and meteors don't just happen when the sky is dark. They're happening all the time. It's just we need a dark sky to see them. So at the minute, we've got these two meteor showers that are the two strongest daytime meteor showers of the year. If the sky were dark or if we got a big total eclipse of the sun or something, they'd give you maybe 50 or 60 meteors per hour. They'd be really, really good. But unfortunately, the point in the sky where they come from doesn't rise until about sunrise and it sets before the sun. So you can only see them when it's daylight and you can't see them. Now, there is a chance if you are an early riser and you're up in that hour before sunrise that you might see a few meteors streaking up from the eastern horizon from one of these showers, the Arietids. Their radiant rise is about an hour before sunrise. Mm. So there's a little bit of a chance there. But because they're basically lost in the daylight, even though this is a couple of big meteor showers, nobody knew about their existence until the middle of the 20th century. And the reason we were able to discover them is that even though you can't see them in daylight with your eyes, you can see them with a radio. Because a meteor, a shooting star, is a little bit of dust burning up harmlessly 80 kilometers high in the atmosphere. And that leaves a little trail of ionized gas in the atmosphere for a second or two. That trail of gas acts like a mirror for radio waves. So it can reflect radio signals from somewhere that is beyond your horizon that you normally couldn't see, giving you a little burst of radio broadcast. So if you wanted to try this, and it isn't the most exciting experiment in the world, I've got to admit it, but it could be a little bit fun if you're bored tomorrow or during the day. Get your radio, tune it to FM, but tune it to a frequency of a station you normally can't hear. Look up a station that's a little bit too far away over the horizon, you know. Maybe look for something from Harvey Bay if you're down in Brisbane or something like that.
0: Yep.
1: Tune to that frequency and you'll hear static and it'll just hiss at you. Then every now and again, you'll get 1 or 2 second bursts of blah, blah, blah, blah, blah. and then it'll go off again. And every time you get a bit of signal, that's one of these meteors

0: going through the atmosphere, and you're observing the meteors with your radio, which is kind of cool.
1: It is. When was the first time that this was done? Do you know?
0: This was done with the discovery of these meteor showers back in 1947 with the Jodrell Bank Radio Observatory. Now, that was very close to the origin of radio astronomy. Radio astronomy really started to find its feet after World War II. And fairly early on, one of the things they picked up is, hey, there's a meteor shower happening that we can't see. How cool is that?
1: That is fabulous, really. I wonder what they thought it was to start off with, or whether people just went, oh, no, that'll be a meteor shower that we're listening to.
0: It would have been interesting to have been in the room with them, because this is fundamentally underpins all of science, not just astronomy. A lot of science revolves around, oh, there's something weird there that we don't know what it is. Let's figure it out. That's kind of what science is. So, you know, everybody when they're a kid asks questions incessantly and tries to unpick and understand how the world works. And all science is carrying on doing that even as you get old and grey.
1: Professor John D. Horner is an astrophysicist, of course, from the Centre for Astrophysics at the University of Southern Queensland. We are stargazing this evening. Now, John T., the Large Magellanic Cloud is doing something to the Small Magellanic Cloud. It's being a bit of a bully.
0: It is. It's a little bit kind of bad touch, is this story, but it's very good fun. So the Magellanic Clouds... Hard to see at this time of year, but if you've been out in the sky, looking at the sky in the early autumn or through the late summer, you'd have seen them high in the sky to the south, like little fluffy clouds, blobs of light in the sky. And they're the two biggest satellite galaxies of the Milky Way. They're our two biggest moons. In the same way that the Earth's got a moon, the Milky Way's got moons. But the Milky Way is a fairly cannibalistic host. It's gradually tearing these galaxies apart and devouring them over billions of years. And they're very distorted looking now compared to how they would have been billions of years in the past. And we understand that fairly well. Now, they just happen to be fairly close together in the sky. The Large Magellanic Cloud is a bit nearer to us. The light you see from it, if you see it tonight, left it about 160,000 years ago. Mm-hmm. The Small Magellanic Cloud, a bit further away, it's about 200,000 light years away. So the Large Magellanic Cloud's a little bit in the foreground, the Small Cloud's further away. And we've almost just thought that they're being pulled apart by the Milky Way. We understand what's going on. There are streams of stars being ripped from them that our galaxy will devour. But there's a new set of observations that have been carried out by a team using a telescope called VISTA. And VISTA stands for the Visible and Infrared Survey Telescope for Astronomy. It's based in Chile at Paranal Observatory on the top of a mountain in the Atacama Desert. And a group of researchers have been using that telescope to observe the Small Magellanic Cloud for the last 10 years and more, doing really accurate measurements of the movement of the stars in that little galaxy, looking at how bright they are, how far away they are, but also what speed they're moving. And what they've found is that there's a substantial flow of stars, a lot of stars moving from the middle of the Small Magellanic Cloud directly towards the Large Cloud at a speed on average of about 17 kilometers a second. And what this is telling us is that the Large Cloud is actually pulling the Small Cloud apart whilst we're pulling the two of them apart. So it's basically like all these galaxies eating each other and devouring each other, which if you talk to the wonderful Rebecca, who's been on the show over the last few weeks, that's what she studies. That's basically what we see with galaxies all through the cosmos, how they grow, how they change, how they evolve, is writ large in cannibalistic behaviour. They devour one another to grow. It's basically how galaxies work.
1: Who's devouring us, or what's devouring us?
0: Well, that may still be to come in the future. So we are in our local group of galaxies, we're the second biggest fish in the pond. We think the Andromeda Galaxy is a bit bigger than us, and the Andromeda Galaxy is heading roughly directly towards us. It's going to either hit the Milky Way or have a near miss in about 4 billion years' time, 4,000 million years. Right. And at that point, our galaxy and the Andromeda Galaxy will disrupt one another, collide. None of the stars will hit each other because space is mainly empty, but the two galaxies will stir each other up, and over millions and billions of years, they'll gradually merge and become this amorphous mega blob of a galaxy, something we'd call an elliptical galaxy, and we'll devour Andromeda while it devours us. It's almost a bit like the snake devouring its own tail, the whole Ouroboros thing. We'll have this galaxy eating one galaxy while that galaxy eats it in turn.
1: Okay. About how long has our sun got?
0: Our sun will still be around then. Our sun, okay, depending who you talk to, will evolve off the main sequence and become an elderly star and then die somewhere between 5,000 and 7,000 million years into the future.
1: Okay.
0: So our sun will still be around. By then, the Earth will be a hot hellhole of a planet. The sun will have brightened, the oceans will have boiled, but the solar system will still be here to see this happen. So if we imagine an incredibly long distant future for humanity where we move into the galaxy and we leave the Earth, maybe there will be people around to see it happen.
1: Maybe. I reckon we'll be lucky to see at the end of this century the way we're carrying on, but who knows? okay, now I've got a comment here from Brant. He says, Kel, as a kid, I used to hear all sorts of weird sounds when I listened to my mum and dad's big transistor radio on its three shortwave settings. Could some of that have been meteors or, you know, space communication of some sort?
0: Some of it could have been. So it's actually a fairly common thing for meteor observers to do, is actually do radio meteor observations as well as the optical ones, because with radio observations, you can see meteors that would be too faint to see with the naked eye. The really small ones will still leave a reflective trail, so it's really useful. The other thing you picked up, and I remember this when I was a kid, we had a little black and white telly with an aerial you had to wiggle around to tune it in. And if you weren't tuned into the right frequency, you just had static on the TV. A significant fraction of that static and a significant fraction of the static on your radio is actually the hiss of what's known as the microwave background, which is the last echoes of the Big Bang. So when you're hearing that static, some of it is the leftover radio emission from the explosion of the universe 13.7 thousand million years ago.
1: Goodness gracious. There you go, Brand. That's pretty exciting to think about. Jonty Horner, great to have you back. And thank you so much for the explanation of what we saw in the sky tonight around about 6:20, 6:30 this evening.
0: No, it's an absolute pleasure. It's lovely to be back, and thank you very, very much for having me.
1: There we go, Jonty Horner.
2: You could be swinging on a star.
1: Jonty, of course, from the University of Southern Queensland. All right, banger or clanger tonight was New Kids on the Block and The Right Stuff, or you got it, The Right Stuff. So, here we go. Did you banger or did you clanger tonight? You clangered last night. It's very rare to get two clangers in a row. We'll either get to the end in applause or I'll drop a bomb on it some way through it on your behalf.

0: Oh, yeah. 77%, 23% tonight for Klanger. You do not like that one at all. I wanted to do the dance, you know, put the legs out to the side. Sean said, oh, my God, I thought this was going to be a banger. And it's ruined my night for the second day in a row. Yeah. I know, Sean. Right? Yeah. It was a well and truly a clanger tonight. So no more New Kids on the Block and Right Stuff.
1: 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On Breakfast Tomorrow, you'll hear local news, local weather and local stories. 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
0: Tonight, it's 8:30. We're celebrating a very special exhibition happening at the Brisbane Powerhouse, and it uses the talents of the children who've been patients at Children's Hospital in Brisbane and also a few artistic donations from professional artists. Did you know that over a third of all children in the hospital are from regional and rural Queensland, and they can be away from home for very long periods of time? Evie Smith is the gorgeous young girl who is the face of this exhibition, which is called Drawn Together, Help Make Hospital Feel More Like Home. Evie has cystic fibrosis, and along with her mum Lee, they've made the 7-hour return trip from Chinchilla more times than you could imagine. I had a chat with Lee earlier today and asked about Evie's diagnosis with cystic fibrosis as a baby and what the immediate impact of that was on their family.
4: So Evie was 4 weeks old when we received the phone call from her paediatrician to say that her heel prick had come back with cystic fibrosis. So I guess my first reaction was I had no idea what it was, had never heard of it, known anybody with it. So, and living rurally, like we're so far away from, well, not so far away, but we are a good 3.5 hours from the Children's Hospital. So I guess it's the unknown. It's the unknown of, is my baby going to, I know, I thought to myself, is she going to be able to play with our older children? Is she going to be able to talk? Like, just not having any idea of what this illness was or what the treatment plan looked like. So it was very scary.
0: And, of course, the risk of infection meant Evie couldn't mix with the other kids at the hospital. That's a whole nother degree of difficulty, isn't it?
4: Yeah, so, and coming from, she's got 3 older siblings, so not being surrounded by other children was really hard for her because she was such a social, obviously when she got older, social toddler. But it wasn't even at the hospital, it was with our older children, like if they had friends who were sick or if there was illnesses going around the schools, we sort of bunkered down and locked up until that was done. And it impacted the whole family, like kids couldn't have friends over in case they were unwell. Yeah, so it was life-changing, that as well.
0: I've seen a couple of photos of Evie, and every time you see her, when you said she's a social being, just that big grin on her face, you could see that, like, she's an awesome person, isn't she?
4: Oh, she's got a huge personality. I know one of her specialists used to say, I used to ring up and be like, oh, we're coming in for another tune up, and he's like, can you fix her attitude before you bring her? I'm like, good luck. I'm fine.
0: Yeah, that's a no from me.
4: Is there a medicine for that?
0: Exactly. Oh, now, the theme of the art project at the Brisbane Powerhouse is Drawn Together, Help Make Hospital Feel More Like Home. Yeah. How has the Children's Hospital Foundation helped make that happen for you and Evie?
4: Honestly, it is like a family away from your home. We've become quite close with the foundation over the 12 years we have lent on them. Just simple things like if it's a birthday, if it's Mother's Day, they help decorate the room. They make those kind of occasions special. Evie, obviously, we have quite a few pets at home, so the dogs would come and visit, which just brought a bit of home to the hospital, which I actually did think, as any other child using this service, if we tied them all up. And like meals, sometimes when you're in the depths of it and there's treatments going on and you're just like, oh my God, I haven't eaten. Like, they would have frozen meals in the parents' room for you. So, yeah. It's definitely part of your family.
0: And to some it might sound like that's not a lot, but when you're in the midst of it, as you say, that, those small things like just a meal that you can heat up, that must seem like paradise. You don't have to think about it. You don't have to. It's going to be there.
4: And you don't have to leave your kids. Like, they don't want to be left. They don't understand that, oh, Mum hasn't eaten for the day, and you're just going to duck down to the shop. They don't want you to leave. So just being able to go to the lounge, heat it up and take it back to their rooms, huge.
0: Yeah. Tell us about Evie's drawing. Evie is the face of this campaign, and what a gorgeous face it is. What was her drawing of home?
4: I think we love gardening, so it definitely included our family garden. I think it's got all the, well, she put a few of the family pets. We seem to have a collection of animals. And, so in the nice big sunshine from out western Queensland.
0: Yeah.
4: So, yeah.
0: I did notice a lot of green, and I thought that's a lovely sign. I always love green. It's just the colour of life.
4: Yeah, it's green at the moment, not all the time. We had some beautiful rain, so we are thankful for that.
0: Evie's 12 now. How is she doing?
4: Evie has had an amazing couple of years. We were lucky enough to go on early access to Trikafta, which is now on the PBS. So it's been life-changing for Evie. Yeah, we haven't had an admission for 2 years. She was talking about last night. I'm very proud of herself.
0: That must be wonderful. And for the even though the Children's Hospital Foundation does a great job, it must be nice to have that kind of time at home and everyone's okay.
4: Yeah. I mean, sometimes you sit there and you think, oh, we've done so well, and you're just waiting for it to slap you in the face. But to be home for that length of time has been amazing. And for, like, her older siblings, even though they're grown and young adults.
0: Yep.
4: As much as they fight and love each other, they definitely didn't enjoy having Evie away.
0: No. Now, that 3.5-hour trip, I mean, that's 3.5 hours here, 3.5 hours back. Which playlist got a thrashing? Are there artists you're sick of at this point?
4: Lainey Wilson cops a fair thrashing, and Kelsey Ballerini, a bit of country
0: music. Oh, I love Kelsey. I saw her. Well, I'm not sure if it was earlier this year or late last year. She was great.
4: Yeah, we actually did sneak away to watch that as well. Oh. She was brilliant in concert.
0: Yeah, absolutely. Well, you're listening to some good music. If nothing else, some good country in there. Well, thank you so much for sharing just a small slice of your journey and your interactions with the Children's Hospital Foundation. To anyone listening, can you just sort of sum up for us why they've been so good and why they've been so important to your family?
4: Yeah, they're the people that you don't know you need until you are in the depths of having a child in hospital. You can call them up at any time of the day, whether it be that you need 5 minutes to yourself or you've got meetings with specialists. They'll come in and entertain your children. And like I said, they're just there all the time. So for everyone listening, if you can afford a takeaway coffee, maybe skip one and donate to the tax appeal, because every cent goes to an amazing cause.
0: Brilliant. Lee Smith, thank you so much. And you and Evie, I hope you have the best time tonight.
4: We will. Thank you.
0: There we go. Lee Smith, whose daughter Evie is the face of the Drawn Together Help Make Hospital Feel More Like Home campaign. If you happen to be around the powerhouse between now and Sunday in Brisbane, you can see the drawings that the children have done and that some of the professional artists have donated. We'll be talking with one of those artists in a moment. Or if you know we're near it, you're thinking, oh, I'm going to miss out. No, get onto the website childrens.org.au. Now, you might have missed it a little bit earlier, but I asked for some of the kids to give us their songs you love to be part of tonight's show. And how could we go past Lee's daughter, Evie?
5: 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I'm 12 years old and my favourite song is 4x4 by You by Lainey Wilson.

0: Lainey Wilson, 4x4 by you, going out tonight to Evie and her mum, Lee. And they're both at the opening of the exhibition at Brisbane Powerhouse of Drawn Together, Help Make Hospital Feel More Like Home, an exhibition put together by the wonderful people at Children's Hospital Foundation. When we come back, we're going to be hearing from a local artist, well, not so local, born in the Torres Strait from memory, lived in Hervey Bay, now in Brisbane, so a true Queenslander.
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0: And just a reminder that we're celebrating 100.

0: 150 years of the ECHA. We would love for you to be a part of that. So if you can craft, knit or sew a 15 by 15 centimetre square, something on it, in it, that represents your connection to the ECHA, we would love to have that as part of this very special quilt. We're going to get 150 squares, make this beautiful quilt, and then put it on display at a special 150 ECHA exhibition this August. So it could be toffee apples, for example. Maybe that's something you used to enjoy at the ECHA. Maybe you went in fashions on the field, or you went to an equestrian event, show jumping. Maybe you had a pet who was part of the animal judging, or if not a pet, then cattle or chickens or, I don't know, birds, whatever it might have been. You might want to put that on one of your squares. It might have been a merry-go-round that you remember when you were very little, sheep shearing or the grand parade. Lots of memories from the ECHA that you might be able to share. So to get details, just text QUILT, Q-U-I-L-T, QUILT to 0467 922 612.
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0: Joined us tonight, we're giving you an insider's look at a very special exhibition on at the Powerhouse from today until Sunday, hoping to raise awareness and funds for the Children's Hospital Foundation. The exhibition's called Drawn Together, Help Make Hospital Feel More Like Home. And you'll be able to see drawings of home by the kids who've been treated at the hospital and also some professional artists who donated their work for the cause. One of those artists who's done exactly that is contemporary Indigenous artist Tori J. Morty. Tori J's work's been displayed on the Sydney Harbour Bridge pylons along Brisbane streets, at a local supermarket, and as illustrations for the award-winning children's book, A Blue Kind of Day. Tori J, hello.
3: Hello, hello.
0: Look, how did you get involved with this project for the Children's Hospital Foundation?
3: It was really simple and sweet. They just reached out to me via email and had explained to me the whole concept of their project, and were just very generously were asking if you could create a piece, or if you had a piece, would you be okay with donating that to the cause? And it was a no-brainer for me. I was like, yes, of course. And I had just the piece in mind I've been holding on to for a very long time, but it felt like a good thing to put it towards, for sure.
0: So that's a little bit of sort of serendipity, isn't it, that you've had this piece, don't know quite where it sits yet, and then a phone call comes through and, oh, yes, found a home.
3: This is the one.
0: Yeah. Well, we'll get around to describing it in just a moment. I just wanted to talk about some of your other projects. I mean, Vivid Sydney, that is huge.
3: Yeah.
0: Like, that's one of the biggest festivals in Australia, and you had your art projected onto the Sydney Harbour Bridge pylons.
3: Yeah.
0: What was that like?
3: That was wild. It was the most intense experience, because I do a lot of like public art murals and that, but this was a whole different playing field. It was like a beautiful, big, live animated series that we had created for the festival. And just the fact that so many eyes were on it all at once was both intimidating but also thrilling. Such an amazing experience. It's weird to be able to say that I had my art on the Sydney Harbour Bridge. It's a very rare opportunity, for sure.
0: I mean, A, what an honour, but B, what fun.
3: Yeah.
0: to have this canvas that you're going to be working with. And you do a lot of murals. So I've had a bit of a look on your website and your work seems to lend itself to bigger spaces, like murals, for example. So how do you get your head around that kind of scale when you're used to maybe just doing a canvas and then all of a sudden somebody says, do these pylons, or can you do Albert Street and it's a huge wall? What are you thinking?
3: Honestly, it takes a lot of time and practice with it. Obviously, the first time I did it, it was quite intimidating. I was still getting my head around the idea of drawing something so small and then putting it onto such a large scale. There is a technique with it you learn over time, but the more you do it, the more I appreciated how much it changed the space in comparison to, I guess, like a poster on a wall kind of thing. Like, when it's a large mural, it really changes like the environment and how people

0: interact with that environment. And that was something I really craved with my work when it came to doing it large scale. So it is hard in the beginning, but the more you do it, the better it gets.
1: Mm. I mean, Tori J, as an artist, you'd appreciate other people's work anyway. But now when you see those bigger works, are you like, oh yeah, well done, well done?
0: Oh, I have plenty of street artist friends who have done much bigger murals, and even that blows my mind every time, hearing the stories of them doing it from 19 stories high and using they use a broomstick to push off the wall just so they can look up at the design while they're hanging off it. It's wild. I haven't reached that level yet, but maybe one day.
2: Oh yeah.
1: How would you go with the heights?
0: I think I'm okay with heights. I think the tallest I've done is about almost 3 stories high, and I'm pretty reasonable with that, but I have not really gone further off the ground from there.
1: You also did a wrap for a car, and I saw that and just thought immediately, I want that. I want that on my car. Should be more of it. I think you should start a line.
0: It was such a rare opportunity. That was way back during one of the Brisbane Street Art Festivals. So me and another really well-known street artist, Soffles, got the opportunity to do our art on, I think it was like a brand new BMW car that had come out that year. And it was so bittersweet because we went through the process, we did the design, we got to see the cars physically, and we were allowed to drive the cars if we wanted to for a day, but I don't have my driver's license.
1: Oh, so no.
0: it was such a missed opportunity. I was like, are you kidding me? And like, obviously they were like, no, you cannot drive it then.
1: You need a chauffeur for a day. Your work is so bright and so colourful. I can see why the Children's Hospital Foundation reached out to you. What is it about colour as an artist that obviously draws you in, and bright colours at that? They're almost pop art colours, if I can put it that way.
0: No, absolutely. I think I was always drawn to very vibrant, oversaturated colours just because it made me feel good in my brain, basically. Mm. I always thought it's so pleasant to look at, and there are a lot of murals where even though the colours are vibrant, a lot of them I still look for soothing palettes as well, like lots of blues and teal and stuff like that. They're my favourites, but my aim always is to just brighten up the space in comparison to it being just these grey concrete walls and that.
1: Yeah, you can see that in your work. The theme of this week at Brisbane Powerhouse for the Children's Hospital Foundation is Drawn Together, and it's an idea of home, your interpretation of home. What is your interpretation of home?
0: So it's very much quite literally the piece that I submitted to them. In that piece, it depicts me and my mum in the backyard together wearing Torres Strait Island dresses and her holding a platter of damper as well. So that piece kind of actually came about when it was back in 2021. I was hitting a little bit of a depressive episode. And
1: COVID.
0: Yeah. It was right after COVID. It was going to happen. But I had hit this lull and I had this instant craving of wanting to produce something that resembled warmth and quite literally home. So that was how that piece originally came about, and so many other similar pieces that I've done in the same style where I'm reflecting it as a place of comfort, basically. And that's what I associate with home, is comfort. And in that image says it all. It's my mom, it's the food, it's the backyard. I associate all of that with home.
1: So was it Thursday Island home, Harvey Bay home? Which home?
0: So that one was referencing a Harvey Bay home. But
1: gorgeous in Harvey Bay.
0: But there are the other pieces I've done in a similar style that do more heavily reference the Torres Straits as well. And just even that homely feeling of when I think of going up there, just being on like island time and just near the water, and all my relatives' houses there being just so lush and green and so much flora and fauna around them. And again, all of that associating home for me.
1: Well, congratulations. You're obviously doing wonderful things. As I mentioned, being part of the children's book, A Blue Kind of Day, and Turinga Coles.
0: Yes.
1: That is awesome in itself. How did that one come about? You've done a mural, you've done wallpaper there, tote bags.
0: Yeah, it's all fleshed out with my stuff.
1: Go to Ringa.
0: Yes, absolutely. Please go. There's still heaps of tote bags. It's like lifetime supply. But it was a crazy project.

0: happened actually during the COVID lockdowns. I was working on all that. So I was doing all the digital designs. And then finally, when the lockdowns were over, that's when I was physically there starting to paint the mural that's at the shop there. But it's all over. If anyone goes there, it's you get to see it all over the walls inside, outside, and on the bags. It's crazy.
1: All right. So it's Tori J. Morty's work.
0: Yeah.
1: Local girl. Done well. Tori J., thank you for coming in. And thank you also for your contribution to Drawn Together.
0: No problem.
1: And to have a look at some of the drawings online, donate to the foundation if you would like to. Go to childrens.org.au. And our final Songs You Love request tonight from one of the kids in hospital. This time, it's Austin.
2: Hello, my name is Austin. I am 9 years old. My favourite song is Home by Nathan Heavens.
3: Under the city lights, we become dreamers. We won't forget the nights

That's a great song. I know it's about Scotland, but could be about anywhere that's your home, really, isn't it? That's such an uplifting song. Thank you to Austin for suggesting that one tonight. And if you're in Brizzy, I hope you get the chance to head out to the Brisbane Powerhouse until Sunday and check out these magnificent drawings and just have a little bit of a look at the work online that the Children's Hospital Foundation does, children's.org.au.

0: The Biddles working it out on ABC Radio Brisbane and Queensland with Kelly Higgins-Devine. The news at 9 o'clock, then it's no surprise it's hard to find a rental, but it's even harder if you're young.
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3: ABC News, good evening. I'm Noni Edwards. Lebanese state media says Israeli warplanes have carried out a heavy airstrike against the city of Tyre. Images from Tyre show a strike hitting a tower block near the coast. It comes just hours after the Israeli military told residents to urgently leave their homes in Tyre and the surrounding neighbourhoods and move north of the Zahrani River. The Israeli Defence Forces is yet to confirm it has carried out strikes in the area. A UN report says Palestinian civilians in Gaza and the West Bank are suffering severe violence on all sides. The UN's Independent International Commission of Inquiry describes how in Gaza, civilians are trapped between what they call the mass atrocities of Israeli forces and the predatory, fear-based rule of Hamas. Israel and Hamas have not responded to the report. More than 40 people are now known to have died when a powerful earthquake struck the southern Philippines on Monday. Many areas on the island of Mindanao are now only accessible from the air, with bridges and roads severely damaged. Authorities warn that the number of dead could rise as rescue operations continue. Head of the delegation in the Philippines for the International Red Cross and Red Crescent, Sanjeev Kafli, says the situation is still evolving.
4: Yeah, more than 200 people are injured and the people are actually in the evacuation centers. So situation, it is very unclear. So at the moment, our team in the ground actually extending the assistance for the evacuation supports, psychosocial support, the hot meal distribution, water and medicals.
3: Advocates and families of children with disabilities are raising concerns that proposed NDIS reforms could shift more responsibility onto parents. The federal government says the changes are needed to slow the scheme's growth and address structural problems. Children and Young People with Disability Australia CEO Skye Kokoski-Moore says the proposed changes are significant and need more time for review.
5: We need to slow it down. The community's only had about 2 weeks to really examine the detail. It's fantastic that the Senate has held an inquiry and that we've got the opportunity of 3 days of public hearings, but that's not nearly enough time for the disability community and those that support them to really be able to have their say and to provide advice.
3: Northern Territory Police have rearrested a man who allegedly escaped custody and bolted from the Darwin local court dock last Friday. The Mongols bikie member Brant Graham escaped G4S private security guards and was on the run for more than 4 days. NT police have also arrested 7 other people in connection to their hunt for Mr. Graham, at least one of whom is being investigated for assisting in his escape. Police were tailing Mr. Graham as he was in a car in Palmerston today, but he fled the scene on foot and was eventually arrested with the help of the dog squad. The WA government has defended its response to overcrowded jails after the prisons watchdog called for urgent action to address the cruel, inhuman and degrading treatment of inmates. WA's Inspector of Custodial Services, Eamon Ryan, has issued a show cause notice to the government over conditions at Hakea, Casuarina and Melaleuca prisons. He says the government has not adequately responded to a rapidly growing prison population, resulting in overcrowding and staff shortages. The State Corrective Services Minister, Paul Papalia, has told Parliament the government is building additional capacity.
6: There is $60 million in the budget this year for infrastructure, with hundreds of millions of dollars in the forward estimates to grow infrastructure. We are recruiting 400 prison officers a year.
3: The leader of the WA Nationals, Shane Love, says the state is being left behind by upholding a ban on new uranium mines. Since 2017, no uranium mine leases have been approved in WA, though mining occurs in South Australia and the Northern Territory. No uranium is currently being extracted, and the state government says only one project is on track to extract uranium in the future under a grandfather clause. Mr. Love says the uranium spot price has quadrupled since 2017, presenting a carbon-free way to boost the state's economy. And in sport, AFL great John Worsfold joins the Australian Football Hall of Fame after a playing and coaching career that left an indelible mark on the West Coast club and the national competition. Worsfold captained the Eagles to their first two premierships in 1992 and 94, played 209 games and won All-Australian selection twice. Selectors say he's earned his place in the Hall of Fame given his stature and success at the club. You're up to date, ABC News.
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0: It's 9:05. In about 25 minutes, we will kick off tonight's Songs You Love. So if there is a song you love that you would love to hear, then you should tell me about it. You can call me on 1300 222 612, or you can text 0467 922 612. Get on the phone and tell me what songs you'd like to hear. Also coming up in the next 25 minutes, it's no surprise to find out it's very hard to get a rental at the moment. But next you're going to meet a young Queensland couple who were surprised to hear an agent say why they were getting rejected. And also, if you live around Rockhampton, you've probably seen this huge billboard with four cartoon crocodiles rowing on it. At first, nobody knew where it came from, who was behind it. That mystery has been solved, and we will be bringing it to you. Plus, tonight's haiku, all about the Children's Hospital Foundation. Let's get you a bit of music first, though. Some Steve Miller Band and The Joker.
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0: 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Steve Miliband and the Joker.
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0: It's a tough market for finding a rental property these days. A Sunshine Coast couple say every application for the last 6 months has ended the same way. Landlords kept saying no. So they've come up with a project they hope will make things easier for other young people. Owen Jux has more.
3: Amber Barry and Saxon O'Neill should not be struggling to find a rental. The nurse and electrician, both 21, have secure full-time employment and earn more than enough to afford a local rental property. On paper, the couple are dream tenants.
4: We were pretty much applying for every single rental that would come up within our area, and we kept putting our budget up higher, but yeah, still rejection all the time.
3: Then at one inspection, the couple asked the property agent for advice on how to improve their application and their chances.
4: Because people always say, like, if you talk to the agent, like, you know, build rapport and get a relationship, it helps. So we thought we'd ask her for advice on sort of how we can strengthen our application. And she pretty much said the owners can put in requests for who they want in the place, in the rental, and most of the time it's young families or older couples and never explicitly young people. She actually said, we don't want people like you, to her. We were like, oh, okay.
5: Yeah, it was definitely a kind of stab in the heart because although it was pretty upsetting getting emails back of just rejection, that was obviously upsetting, but hearing it in person from a real estate agent, it just really kind of made sense why we're getting so many rejections and that it was our age and not so much our occupation because we are making more than enough money to be able to qualify for these homes.
3: Sunshine Coast real estate agent Matt Diesel said in a tight rental market, even the strong applicants can miss out.
6: Most real estate agents and most property managers do the right thing. They put forward applications, all the applications for the landlord to go through and consider. When there's 5, 10, up to 20 applications, it gives the landlord a lot to look at and a lot to choose from. There could be one or two outstanding applications there that are knocking out really strong, good applications that typically in a normal rental market would go through and get through and they'd have no problem getting a property. And that's the problem with the vacancy rate being so tight at present. A standout application would be somebody that's solid, that has a good rental income and that you know is going to be in the property for a long time moving forward. So property managers, when they're putting applications forward, when they're talking to landlords, they're looking for stability and they're looking for consistency. They're probably the two standout features. Not typically age demographically related, but they're looking for a good, stable applicant that's going to go through and stay there for the time coming forward.
3: Ms. Barry and Mr. O'Neill have paused their rental search for now and moved in with family, but they've not given up, instead deciding to tackle the issue differently.
4: That was actually what made me write the email to all of the council members on the coast, as well as the housing minister and the prime minister. I explained that exact situation and then sort of our general situation, which sort of led to the whole YPHA thing.
3: The Young People Housing Association, built to work on solutions that will help young people better access housing. The group advocates for young people to lead the charge in changing housing policy with a focus on finding paths to home ownership. Their dream is to create a housing community for young people, with the group exploring modular homes and rent-to-buy models.
5: The current politicians seem to advocate and support a lot of the older generation due to votes, because a lot of young people don't really have a party to vote for. We don't have a reason to vote for any which party because there's not a lot of advocacy or proof of support for us. Like that quote about the person who plants a tree but will never feel the shade needs to start coming a lot into our politics.
4: Shelter is a human right and there's a hierarchy and it's essentially the idea that without shelter you can't aspire to do better things, you can't innovate and you can't be creative without your basic needs being

0: aspire to do better things. You can't innovate and you can't be creative without your basic needs being met first.
1: It's Amber Barry and Saxon O'Neill. Goodness gracious, when a nurse and electrician can't get housing, what the heck? 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Have you found that with either yourself or with beach kids, your grandkids, whoever it is trying to get a rental and they're just not having any luck? You can give me a call, 1300 222 612, or you can text 0467 922 612. And if you want to go on to the ABC website, have a look at ABC Sunshine Coast, you'll see that story there.
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1: Coming up, four crocodiles on a billboard near Rocky. What does it all mean? You'll find out shortly. 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

0: Cocktail Party Ship of Fools on ABC Radio Brisbane and throughout Queensland. You're with Kelly Higgins Divine. And Jeff at Dalby has texted in, Jeff saying, I'm going to be homeless again soon. Been on Department of Housing waiting list for 3 years now. Jeff, I'm terribly sorry about that. That's just awful. I hope you find housing shortly. That would be an awful situation. Look, it's not every day a billboard makes waves on a busy road, but four cartoon crocodiles rowing are making a splash on a busy stretch of road. The billboard gained attention when it was first displayed at Rockhampton in central Queensland, when debate around the city hosting rowing at the 2032 Olympics reached fever pitch. But the creators remained a mystery until now. Here's ABC Capricornia's Katrina Bevan with more.
1: Moores Creek Road in Rockhampton is like many busy thoroughfares in regional Queensland. There's plenty of hurried commuters going about their day, but there's something causing them to look twice and even have a chuckle.
2: Well, we have four crocodiles rowing a rowboat in the Fitzroy. Yeah, it's designed to catch people's eye and they're very good rowers.
1: They aren't actual crocodiles. They're pictured on a giant billboard. Though some thought the ad may have been part of a council-funded campaign or a point-scoring exercise in a political tennis match, it was actually just a passion project from local grandfather and retiree Peter McGregor, who wants good things for his city.
2: It's been quite fun, actually, having people ring you and say, who's putting it up? What's the thing behind it? But it's just a couple of local people wanting good things for Rockhampton, basically. The only motive we have is we want the rowing in Rockhampton. That's our motive.
1: He owns the billboard and decided to put the ad up last year after the state government announced the city would host flatwater rowing and canoeing at the 2032 Olympic and Paralympic Games. There's been a lot of debate about whether the city is suitable for the event, as well as pushes from one Southeast Queensland council to move the event closer to Brisbane. When Peter heard Prime Minister Anthony Albanese suggest Penrith as a more suitable location on a sports podcast last year, he decided to take action, teaming up with his friend in advertising, Warren Aikett. Warren's design was inspired by all the apparent concerns around crocodiles living in the future Olympic venue.
3: Well, obviously the crocodiles have got a lot of attention, so we thought, well, why not highlight that and have a little play on it? And it's all about getting attention.
1: He also wanted to push back against the discussion around moving the event.
3: You know, there's no reason why we can't do it. You know, we should be more positive about it and not sort of think, oh, yeah, here goes, we'll miss out on this one because we're Rockhampton, that's Sydney, that's Moreton, that's Brisbane. You know, it's like, no. You know, we can do it and not sort of just lay down and let someone else take it away from us.
1: But he concedes he did use AI in the design.
3: It was a bit hard to get the crocodiles sitting in a rowing boat. Yeah, we did try, but they wouldn't obey the orders.
1: So where to next? Well, despite the debate and questions around suitability, the state government is holding firm. Deputy Premier Jared Blay has even declared the rowing will be held in Rockhampton or not at all. Though World Rowing is yet to officially sign off on the venue's suitability, it's backed the region, along with the International Canoe Federation. The river will also need significant work to prepare for the event. And as for Peter, he'll continue his campaign to promote the region, but no word on if that includes any more billboards.
2: It's a good region. We have a good river. I think they can make the facilities to suit the rowing event in Rockhampton, so let's do it.
0: Indeed. That piece came from the Story Stream on ABC Listen. 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
1: Tuesday night, songs you love. There's a couple of very thoughtful songs in this lot, and one from an artist that I have never played before. A request for this person, never received before on this station that I know of. So that'll be something. Let's kick off, though, with a song for Barry at Logan. He says, I'm an ex-veteran, Kel, and the song resonates with me in terms of the loneliness conveyed in the song. Here's Ralph McTell, Streets of London.

0: something to make you change your mind.
1: For Barry and Logan, tonight's Streets of London by Ralph McTell. This is Songs You Love. You're with Kelly Higgins Devine. And 21 Alpha says, from one vet to another, tell Barry, resolute. Our next song is one suggested by Kath Kingaroy. Now, Kath wants to hear this song because it was one of two songs you had to vote for this afternoon on Kat Feeney's show. She has the people's pick. And today it was between Most People I Know Think That I'm Crazy, the Billy Thorpe song, or this one, Air Supply and Every Woman in the World, and Air Supply Lost. So let's play it for all those who voted for it, didn't get to hear it.

There we go. For Kath at Kingaroy tonight, the song that lost People's Pick today, but it's the People's Pick tonight, Every Woman in the World by Air Supply. All right. Murray says, Kel, my wife Jo loves that song. She was disappointed when it lost this afternoon too. You're welcome. Kath's pick tonight. Okay, now I've had two songs suggested tonight. One, Alvin Stardust Cuckoo. John Boy from Unruben wanted to hear that. And then Brian from Rocky rang in wanting to hear G Baby by Peter Shelley, which was clangered only last week. Okay, so no, you're not going to hear that. But, all right, saving grace here is that Brian also requested a song. I've just had to very quickly look up because you know how sometimes you think, have I banged or clanged that one before? I have not banged or clanged this song before. It's Tony Orlando and Dawn that Brian from Rocky wanted to hear. And Knock Three Times. I think it might get on Banger or Clanger though.

0: Tony Orlando and Dawn knock three times. John Boy wants me to send a Scud missile on that one. No. It's got to be put to the vote properly. I reckon that'd come down to the wire. There'd be people who'd absolutely love it and people who'd absolutely hate it. It's one of those songs. So be listening for that one on Banger or Clanger. Coming soon to an evening show near you.
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0: All right, songs you love. Someone who has never been requested on this program before. And I tracked down a song. I've got no idea if it's any good or not, but it's 2 minutes 30. So I thought, Bob at Yorkie's Knob, if you want to hear some John Laws, let me help you out. It's called Thank God and Greyhound. Here we go.
3: I've made a small fortune and you've squandered it all. You shame me till I feel about 1 inch tall.

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0: goodness, that did not go where I thought it was going to go. That song's about 2 minutes long and or 2:30, and about halfway through, bang! Thank God and Greyhound, you're gone. Very funny. Nice suggestion there, Bob.
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0: Songs you love and JG wants to hear, but this is a bit of a palate cleanser for the ears. Wake up, little Susie.

0: Wake Up Little Susie on Songs You Love Tonight. You're with Kelly Higgins Devine, and it's 16 minutes to 10. All right, this next one comes to us from Maria at Ipswich, who wanted a little bit of hot chocolate. Because everyone's a winner, baby.
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Everyone's a winner tonight on Songs You Love. Now, from hot chocolate, we're going to a bit of Neil Diamond. Karen from Capalabar says she had a customer at a record store she used to work at request Diamond's Hot August Night album, to which she joked, "It's only June, mate." And she thinks fondly of that comment. As you would. It's a good joke.

0: Oh, such a good song and a good joke there from Karen at Capella Bar. Neil Diamond, Solitary Man on Songs You Love. John Boy from Unruben suggests that I make up a playlist on Spotify or something of all the songs I don't play during the week because I just run out of time, or sometimes I just can't find them. Sometimes you guys ask for songs of like, does that person actually exist? I do my best for you though. And I'm doing my best for you with this next one, Timid Lately. We know this person, Marsha Hines.
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Marsha Hines, Something's Missing on ABC Radio Brisbane in Queensland. I'm sorry if I didn't get to your song tonight. Justin, I hope you made it home safe from Toowoomba back to Roma. Oh, no, going from Roma back to Toowoomba. There we go. Got it right in the end. Our last song tonight is for Jackie at Yurong Pilly. So we can all do the hustle as we head to Overnights with Phil Clark. I'd like to see Phil do the hustle.

Van McCoy and the Soul City Symphony with The Hustle. Finishing off Songs You Love tonight. I hope you've enjoyed that. We'll be doing it again tomorrow from 9:30. Something else I'm talking to tomorrow, Ian McFadgen. For those in Brisbane, you'll hear him between 6:30 and 7. And the

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3: 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AB

0: ABC News, good evening. I'm Noni Edwards. Five people have reportedly been killed by Israeli strikes on southern Lebanon. Matthew Doran has more from Jerusalem.
1: Fresh strikes being reported today in the ancient city of Tyre, including with evacuation warnings or displacement warnings being issued for some of the Christian communities in Tyre there as well. And some early reports suggesting five people were killed in those strikes, including one young boy. So it is a very fragile situation. It certainly does show that the situation in Lebanon, as much as the US and Israel have in the past tried to make this a separate conflict to the broader regional war between the US, Israel and Iran. This is now the front line of that broader conflict, and the chances of any sort of peace deal are reliant on what happens in Lebanon.
0: A man has faced court charged with murder following an alleged stabbing near a pub in Melbourne's West. Christian Silver reports.
2: Police allege the 25-year-old victim was stabbed to death near the Courthouse Hotel in Footscray on Sunday night. This morning, 37-year-old Zach Swettenham was charged with murder. The accused is the son of former champion boxer Barry Michael, one of the sport's leading figures in the 1970s and 1980s. This afternoon, Mr. Swettenham faced court via video link from custody. His lawyer said he has several mental health conditions, including schizophrenia. Mr. Swettenham didn't apply for bail and will remain in custody, with the case returning to court later this year.
0: Western Sydney International Airport will welcome its first passengers from October this year. The airport, which has been under construction for the past 7 years, will serve up to 10 million passengers annually. Jetstar will be the first carrier to take passengers in October, followed by Qantas. Freight operations will start flying from late July. Unions representing workers at a Northern Territory iron ore mine that has gone into administration owing $46 million say the NT government has failed in its responsibility to make sure the operation could afford to pay its bills. ASIC documents show operator Nathan River Resources owes its staff at least $960,000 of wages and superannuation. Under Northern Territory law, the government is required to ensure mining companies are properly resourced as part of a fit and proper person test. The Electrical Trades Union says the operation's financial collapse has had a huge effect on employees and contractors.
3: It should have been looked at a long time ago. Nathan River have had a history of having problems, and there's a lot of contractors affected. And if we want to attract investment into the Northern Territory in mining, we need to ensure that the mining operations are secure, financially secure.
0: WA's prison overcrowding crisis has reached breaking point, with the watchdog warning of the growing risk of a riot. State political reporter Kian Burke explains.
4: The Inspector of Custodial Services, Eamon Ryan, has been highlighting the issue of overcrowding for years. He says prisons are holding one-third more people than at the start of 2023 without a commensurate increase in staff or cells. The situation has prompted him to issue a show cause notice to the government over conditions at Hakea, Casuarina and Melaleuca prisons, which he says are cruel, inhuman and degrading.
5: People are being released from prison without any sort of rehabilitation program, no better off than they were when they first went in.
4: Last month's state budget included $488 million for expanding capacity at Hakea and Casuarina, and the department says it's working to fast-track the deployment of more frontline staff.
0: Japanese authorities have successfully captured a black bear that was spotted more than a dozen times in central Japan. Sightings of the bear had prompted city officials to close 94 local schools for 2 days. Footage of the capture showed hunters tranquilizing the bear with a dart gun before loading it onto a truck. Bear attacks have increased in Japan, prompting the government to set up a task force this year to reduce casualties. Port Adelaide goal-kicking great Tim Evans enters the Australian Football Hall of Fame after one of the most prolific careers in South Australian football. Evans kicked more than 1,000 goals across his South Australian National Football League career and was a four-time premiership player. He led league's goal-kicking six times, booting 140

0: 6 goals in the 1980 season. Selectors say his remarkable scoring record and lasting impact at Port Adelaide have cemented his place among the game's greats. And that's the very latest from ABC News. I'm Noni Edwards. For more news at any time, you can head to the ABC Listen app. Have a good evening.
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2: Yes, well, hello, and how are you? Philip Clark with you on... It's Tuesday night. It's the 9th of June. We're into the first hour of the program. Nightlife right across Australia on ABC Radio, ABC Local Radio. Good to be with you too. 6 past 10, it's 6 past 8 in WA. It's South Australia and the Northern Territory, 24 to 10. Right through the Pacific, courtesy of Radio Australia as well, through Moresby, Port Moresby, Honiara and Port Vila, 6 past 11 there, Tonga and Samoa, 6 past 1. Tuvalu, Fiji and Kiribati, it's 6 past midnight. Should be getting us loud and clear everywhere. There might be some problems, but it's much later on. I'll tell you all about that a bit later on with some minor areas of the country, but the rest of you should be getting us loud and clear on broadcast. Of course, you can get us on digital radio, get us through the ABC Listen app, grab us through your TV, Channel 25, or stream us from the website, abc.net.au/nightlife. Coming up in our first hour, Roger Montgomery is going to join us, and we'll go through the capital gains and negative gearing changes. Roger, as you know, is full bottle on investments and finance options. So we'll talk about the government's changes and how that's going to affect people and investors in particular. Talk about SpaceX as well. If you've got questions for Roger, you might like to give him a call, 1300 800 222, 1300 800 222. You'll need that number handy anyway, because later on when we play the Mighty Challenge, that is your ticket to potential success. All right, so give us a call. By the way, if you want to check back on what we've done before, you can click on the Listen app, that's ABC Listen, type Nightlife into the search bar, and the Mighty Challenge, as well as all our podcasted interviews, are there for you to listen later. Last night we had a very informative chat about lower body joints, knees and hips in particular, ankles and toes, with Dr. Andrew Wines, a consultant orthopaedic surgeon. Here's a little from it.
3: So certainly for hip and knees, the vast majority of patients who need a joint replacement is secondary to osteoarthritis, of which there's a number of reasons why your joint may degenerate. The ankle's a little bit different in that in ankles, the vast majority of patients who need an ankle replacement are secondary to, you know, some form of trauma. So they might have busted their ankle as a kid or a young adult, or they might have rolled it lots of times playing sport over the years. So for ankles, it's mostly related to something that's happened in the past. For hips and knees, it tends to be osteoarthritis.
2: Yeah, you can run through the rest of that interview on our website, or just download it through the ABC Listen app. All right, coming up in our first hour, we're going to delve into the world of global markets with Roger Montgomery. We'll explore the federal government's changes to capital gains and negative gearing, the SpaceX listing, and also whether the AI boom is heading into bubble territory. Wall Street went down substantially on Friday. Our market today, after the holiday yesterday, only a little bit. So anyway, there are definitely questions. 1300 800 222 is the number. Grab a line. Nightlife news breakdown with Krishani Danji. Krishani's going to look at the Liberal Party's plans to send preferences to One Nation. And how, just days into the job, the Liberal Party president and former Prime Minister Tony Abbott

0: is already making his presence felt. Apparently, he's going on a national speaking tour. Who's the leader of the opposition session again? Anyway, we'll talk some more about that in our second hour. Australian history tonight, great look at one of the British traditions that was enthusiastically adopted by colonial Australians, and that is the local community-based brass band, Oompa-pa. Unlike brass bands in Britain, which were usually attached to particular factories and workplaces, many in Australia were more locality-based. Anyway, I'll be chatting to a music historian a bit later on about all of that. When Lee Mar's in, she'll have some things we should be watching. I might be looking out for this new TV series, which is a remake of Cape Fear. You know, the movie that's been, I think it was first made with Gregory Peck and then with Robert De Niro, wasn't it? Anyway, it's been made into a 10-part TV series. So we'll check that out as well and get Wendley's verdict on all of that. And issues of the day. This NDIS saga is, look, everyone agrees, sorry, both major sides of politics agree the scheme needs major surgery if it's to continue. But is the surgery hacking off more than it should, and good and deserving people who should be on the scheme are getting their benefits and getting knocked off from the scheme? So we might chat about that in our issues of the day as well. Lots to do, lots to talk about as well. Love to speak with you. 1-300-800-222 is my number. Give me a bell.
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0: Yes, well, Roger Montgomery joins us regularly to discuss finance and investment markets. He's with us again. Roger, good evening to you. Welcome back to Nightlife.
3: I appreciate that, Phil. Good to be with you.
0: Yeah, no, good to be with you too. Well, capital gains and negative gearing, the changes to the tax regime, which affect investing a lot, have attracted a lot of comment and claps from some sides, jeers from the other, and I think generally bit of confusion in the investing community as to how these things will actually land. We've seen the federal government upend the rules regarding capital gains tax and negative gearing. How do you think all this is going to play out? Is it the end of property investing as an investment class?
3: Well, that's a good question. It's definitely shifted the economics of property investing. In fact, it's shifted the economics of investing generally. What it hasn't done is it hasn't made anything easier or fairer for the young, as it's pronounced. It certainly is going to make it tougher for young people, I think, to buy established properties. They're being forced to buy new properties to preserve negative gearing benefits. But unfortunately, when it comes time to sell that new property, they're of course selling an established property. The next buyer doesn't receive or have any of the negative gearing benefits. So the rug's been pulled from more than half of potential buyers, and that means that any capital gain they were hoping to get is going to necessarily be lower. So people made wealth by buying assets as early as possible in their lives and watching them go up. What this does is prevents a lot of techniques for buying for young people at the same time that it's going to limit capital gains. Now, some people might cheer the fact that there's not going to be much capital gain, but you know what? If salaries aren't rising much and there's no capital gains, then people aren't spending more. If people aren't spending more, businesses aren't expanding. If they're not expanding, they're not employing people. If they're not employing people, then, you know, on a national basis, we're not going forward. Our quality of life isn't going up. It's going backwards. So it's a big problem.
0: Yeah, the government's argued, and indeed when we've had discussions on this over many years on the program, a lot of people have been very concerned about the way that young people have been locked out of buying a house, and they have because they're simply not affordable anymore without some outside assistance, whether that be the bank of mum and dad or you win the lottery or something. So the idea that property prices might go down might be pleasing to a lot of people, mightn't it?

Well, they'll only go down if people drop their selling prices. So if they're forced to sell, then prices will go down. Now, there's one group of properties where people might decide en masse to sell, and that's the holiday home. But it has nothing to do with the government's changes and everything to do with the tax office's changes. And the tax office is now saying that, unless you're renting your holiday home out much, much more than you're using it yourself, it's a leisure asset, and therefore you get no deductions for that property.

0: major asset, and therefore you get no deductions for that property. And that's a broad generalization. There's lots of different scenarios.
1: Just go back a bit. This is another issue, isn't it? This was a tax office ruling about the treatment of holiday houses.
0: Yeah, so what's happened is the tax office has said basically a holiday home is a leisure asset.
1: Hmm.
0: If you own a holiday house, for example, and you've got it available for rent, but you tell the agent, look, I'm using it at Christmas, or I'm using it at Easter, or I'm using it at the school holidays, well, the tax office will determine that to be a leisure asset and you won't be able to get the maximum benefit that you were, or the benefit that you were getting before in terms of deducting expenses related to the maintenance of that property. And so, and because stamp duty...
1: Were you ever able to do that?
0: I think if it was regarded as
1: an investment property, I suppose you could have.
0: Yeah, that's right. It was an investment property. You had it out there. It was losing money, though,
1: yeah,
0: of course, especially when stamp duty is taken into consideration. Land tax, which is a state-based tax.
1: Yeah.
0: What I'm saying is there may be a group of people who say, you know what, it's too expensive now to hold this particular regional property, I'm going to sell it. But what young person wants to live out there and have that as their primary place of residence? They're not going to get any benefit because it's established. They can't buy it as an investment property.
1: The price will fall, and therefore that's got to be an advantage for them, isn't it, surely?
0: But it's an advantage for anyone who's not young too.
1: That's true. Yeah.
0: So it makes no difference.
1: No, but I suppose
0: it's not carving out a benefit for the young.
1: I suppose the point here, look, I know we're here talking about investment, but there's been a lot of, you know, concern about the way the tax system has advantaged investors in property as an investment class. And a lot of people would think, well, you know, why should housing, that is putting a roof over your head, be an investment class anyway?
0: But this is being couched, Phil. This is being couched as an equitable change, that it's making it more fair for the young. And I'm saying to you that it doesn't make any difference. It's actually made it harder. I'll give you an example. Think about, you know, one of the ways that young people were buying property was they were borrowing money to buy an investment property that they ultimately were going to live in themselves. And while they were paying it off, they were renting it out and living at home.
1: Hmm. This is the so-called process of rent vesting.
0: Rent vesting, exactly. Hmm. These are the rent vesters. And it is a popular, I know, I actually have some friends whose kids have been doing this.
1: Hmm.
0: They've lived at home. The parents have given them, you know, rent-free accommodation at home. That's continued. They've gone and bought something. Now, usually they have limited funding. They're just starting out on their career. They have a growing salary but very little in cash savings. And so they rely heavily on the tax system to act as a buffer for them. Mm. So because an investment property tends to be loss-making in its early years, it's always cash flow negative because of land tax maintenance costs, you know, all of the property management fees, they could offset those losses against their PAYG income, their pay-as-you-go tax income.
1: But they still can. So, they still can in those new builds, yeah. Go on.
0: But only new builds, not established builds.
1: Mm.
0: And often what they would do is they would buy where they wanted to live. And there may not be a new build where they wanted to live, but they were going to renovate that place. And so now the problem is that when assessing a loan for an established property, banks won't be able to factor in tax refunds from negative gearing into the serviceability equation. And that means the banks aren't going to lend as much. It's going to lower their ability to borrow. And we've already seen people young people have reported that the banks are lending them $400,000 less than what they had before. So while you say property prices might come down, well, they better, because the young can't borrow as much as they could borrow before.
1: But they will, won't they? And just back on your previous example, if the new build investor, the rent vest thing, if the young person sells that, it can be bought by another young person as a place to live. But isn't the difference here that, and the same with established

0: this builds is that people who want to live in the house, young people who might want to buy a house to live in, will not really be competing anymore, or competing way less with people who just want to invest in the thing and negatively gear it, so therefore they can borrow it up. We know this is cranked the price of houses up. So it's got to be advantageous to people who simply want to buy a house to live in, doesn't it?
1: It was a smaller factor than a very good friend of mine, Matthew Kidman, wrote a PhD paper on the factors that drive Australian property prices. And the single biggest variable wasn't tax, it was immigration. And unfortunately, you know, the government is, I think, playing a very clever game of saying, hey, we're going to pit you against your grandparents and your mum and dad, and we're going to say that, you know, they're the evil ones, and we're making this better. I'm saying this doesn't make it better. There's a simple framework, Phil, to think about supply and demand, and it's the supply and demand curve. So on the horizontal, and bear with me, I know we're on radio, but on the horizontal axis, we have quantity of something, of anything. And on the vertical axis, we have the price. And the price, so the demand curve runs from the upper left to the lower right. In other words, as price falls, quantity goes up. Quantity demanded rises as the price goes down. So you end up with a curve.
0: Well, it does in truly liquid markets, but as we know, property is not a truly liquid market.
1: Well, over time, it doesn't matter whether it's liquid or not.
0: Well, doesn't it? I mean, this is
1: the
0: thing.
1: No, it doesn't. No, it doesn't.
0: I mean, the only observation I'm making here is, you know, I think a truism, is that everyone knows that people don't necessarily sell property unless they think they can get the price they want.
1: The price is determined by the marginal buyer and seller, Phil. Every weekend, the price is being determined for everyone else, right? So every weekend, there are auctions, and prices in suburbs are determined by the buyer who buys and sells on that weekend, or the buyer who buys and the seller that sells that weekend. It's not everyone doing it all at once. It's the marginal buyer who determines for everyone. You and I aren't going to buy or sell this weekend, but prices will change this weekend because of the buyers and sellers that do act. And so you've got this demand curve that moves, that is sloping downwards, sloping sort of in a southeasterly direction. And then you've got a supply curve that does the opposite. And prices meet where the supply and demand curve intersect. But here's the thing. Pretty much every change that I've investigated based on the budget, what happens is the demand curve shifts left. And that means that the price moves down, which you might think is a good thing, but it moves down because there are fewer buyers. And that's not good for young people who want to sell in the future.
0: Why?
1: But
0: hang on. Why is that not a good thing? If there's not, there are fewer buyers because there are fewer investors. And first home buyers are just therefore competing against first home buyers. Now, that's got to be a fairer environment for them than first home buyers competing against cashed up investors who don't really care what the price is because they can negatively gear it anyway.
1: But if you're a young person and you can only negatively gear a new property, and when you sell that new property, you can only
0: I'm not talking about investing. I'm talking about a young person trying to buy a property to live in. I mean, it's got to be better for them.
1: But they can't borrow as much.
0: It's got to be better for them, surely.
1: But they can't borrow as much, Phil. The bank won't give them as much money because they were living at home. You know, the one scenario that I gave was they were living at home to build that equity in the property before they could move in. And they're not able to do that now. I don't see how it helps. I don't see a scenario where they're better off than a very specific scenario where they buy a unit that's new in a medium development or high density development or a medium density development. They buy a new build. There's lots of problems with new builds. The build quality in Australia has been declining for a long time. So there's a lot of fear around doing that. And then once they buy, they're stuck there.
0: Yeah, no, hang on. Just go back to this point, though. I mean, I think a lot of our listeners texting in saying they don't really get this either. I mean, it's got to be a better situation If you it's got to be a better situation, surely, isn't it? If first-home buyers feel they're only competing against first-home buyers and not investors. In other words, because investors aren't so much concerned about the price because they can negatively gear it. Now, if a first-home buyer knows they can't, I mean, they're not trying to negatively gear it, they're trying to buy it to live in, the prices of those properties may fall. There may be fewer buyers, but those buyers will not be competing against investors. How is that not an advantage for first-home buyers?
1: For the cohort of buyers, so you've got to think of the strata of property prices. What price point are first home buyers buying in, right? And what you're going to find is that there is a greater concentration of buyers for that lower price point. So that lower price point is a fiction. It's not going to get there because you're now going to have more first, so rather because you're going to have people now gifting money. I'll give you an example. Parents are going to gift money to their kids. They're going to say, 50 and 60-year-old parents are going to say, I'm not going to buy an investment property now. I'm going to give my kids a gift so they can go and buy the place in their own
0: name. Well, that's what they do now. I mean, no kid can buy a house now unless they get help that way.
1: There's no less competition. There's the same competition.
0: Well, no, there's less competition because they're not competing against investors who are investing in or trying to buy the same house for an investment because they have different criteria and can...
1: They've just given that money to their kids and their kids are now going to buy it anyway.
0: Oh, yeah, well...
1: So it's the same number of people buying. The people who can afford to invest are the people who can afford to give their kids a gift to go and buy it in their own name.
0: Mm.
1: So it's their primary place of residence.
0: 1-300-800-222. Please join the conversation. Don't just leave it to me and Roger. Love to speak with you. 1-300-800-222. Sorry, Roger, go on.
1: I was just going to say, and then, so then there are the buyers of, there's obviously who loses out, from these changes.
0: Mm-hmm.
1: There are people, young people, you can follow them on social media. There are young people who had businesses, their entire business, their entire wealth accumulation strategy. And these were young people, people in their 20s and 30s, and all they were doing was flipping properties. So they were buying, renovating and selling, and they were doing it as quickly as they possibly could. And unfortunately, the 50% CGT discount was a huge benefit to them. And it will no longer be a benefit because if you're holding a property for 366 days, well, the fact is you're penalised. All short-term turnarounds are penalised because cost-based indexation offers you virtually no protection on a 12-month basis, right? There's not going to be much inflation in that period of time. So you're going to pay much more tax. You're going to pay a lot more tax flipping that property. And the other problem that you've got is there's what I call a holding phase deficit because the property is often established. You're buying a property to renovate. The net rental losses, the holding costs during the renovation phase, you've got interest because the place is a construction zone. You can't offset any of that against your day job salary. And so the cash required to service the debt during the project has to come entirely out of your pocket. And that's going to be a huge problem.
0: Mm.
1: And it's going to reduce the ability of those young people to build wealth.
0: I don't know. I haven't seen the figures of this. I'd be highly surprised if young people flipping houses was a phenomenon.
1: There's TV shows that are based on it, Phil.
0: I mean, I'd be highly surprised if that was the bulk of young home buyers who are simply trying to save a deposit to get into anything. And they're not
1: I'm not saying they're the bulk. I'm just giving you another cohort of people, and you can follow them. They're on TV and they're on
0: I suppose this is the point, isn't it? The tax changes are designed to limit the opportunities for property flippers, and a lot of people think that's a good thing.
1: And a lot of people think that's unfortunate because that's an avenue for generating wealth that's now the rug's been pulled out from that opportunity.
0: Anyway, look,
1: there's two ways to think about this. You can help people get ahead and I think offer incentives to do that, or you can just say, you know what, we're actually going to just make it harder for everybody. And I think what we've done, we haven't made it harder for everybody. We've made it easier for some, but made it less rewarding for a lot.
0: Mm. Look, a lot of people want to talk to you. Lance from Geraldton. Lance from Geraldton. Hello, Lance.
2: Well, hi, gentlemen. Hi, Phil. Two quick points and a question.
0: Mm-hmm.
2: When my wife and I bought our house in 78, there's no negative gearing back then, and everyone seemed to survive. And also, the average baby boomer, there's not one that I know of, and there must be thousands around, they can't afford to give their family children thousands of dollars towards a house. So I don't know where all these people are, Phil. I'll hang up and listen to your comment. Mm. Thanks, Paul.
0: Okay. Thanks, Lance. We'll take that as a comment. Let's take another call. Yeah. Paul.
1: Phil, I'll just hang on.
0: Yeah,
1: just a point on that. The house prices in 1978 were about three times income. It was a lot easier just to pay. You could pay off a loan. You could pay off a mortgage from
0: your
1: salary.
0: Yeah, and you can't now. It's about 14 times.
1: You can't, correct. Very big difference.
0: And this is the problem that the government is trying to address. That is, you know, there's something out of whack about the equation. Paul, g'day.
3: Hello.
0: Hi.
3: How are you going there?
0: Yeah, good.
3: I disagree with our commentator's analysis. I'm actually one of those people who have been able to help both of my children out with their deposits. I agree with him that there will still be the same mass of prospective buyers around any property there on a weekend. But now that mass of buyers, that pool of 20 or 30 or 100 potential buyers, shifts in its actual composition from being those investors who are purely just investors to actually young people who've actually got considerable deposits, by the way, working in good jobs, and now can finally think about actually going from renting and living in a rental property owned by some investor to actually living in a property of their own that they end up buying. So, yes, same number of people competing for the property, but the composition of that group of people is what changes markedly, and it is fair for our children to have a go at being able to acquire a property that they are actually going to live in, and we've got to stop monetizing property. I think that the capital gains concession should remain for other asset classes, for other types of property, but not for residential property. Hands off our children's homes.
0: It's a popular view, Roger.
1: I agree. Well, let's not allow non-residents to buy those homes either. Then it's hands off our children's homes. That's a good idea.
0: You mean foreign investors?
1: Yeah,
0: indeed. I know, but the figures don't seem to suggest that they are a huge amount of the problem anyway. I mean, I know they're there, but I know.
1: Well, I saw some figures that suggest it's a huge contributor.
0: Yeah.
1: Okay. 2 million people in the last however many years, 2 million additional people in the last however many years, and many of them qualifying to buy. So, yeah, I think that's a big deal.
0: Peter from Penshurst. Hello, Peter.
4: Yeah, g'day, Phil. I want to agree with you as well and sharing your frustration I think you're having. For a long time, we've been saying that there's a whole generation of kids that aren't going to be able to afford to buy their own homes. We're seeing prices come down, and instead of celebrating that, I'm hearing stories that, you know, young people that bought last month before these changes came in are seeing the value of their asset decrease, and that's a bad thing.
0: Mm.
4: And, you know, talking about young people negative gearing and flipping houses, I mean, that's the minority.
0: It'd be a very small minority, wouldn't it, surely?
4: 100%. 100%.
1: Oh,
4: you hear about them because they've all got social media pages and they're all, you know, the influencers. But you know, how many people in an average street are influencers? One in 100 or one in 1,000?
1: I don't know. Look, they're not all influencers that are doing it. The influencers have inspired other people to do it. They're not all influencers. Mm. That's silly to think that they're the only ones doing it. But it's really important to understand that the banks are lending less now to young people.

0: they can't borrow as much as they wanted to before.
1: But they don't need to. The banks are more cautious. Prices are coming down.
0: Well, then there's no difference. They're no better off, are they? If the prices are coming down and they can't borrow as much.
2: Go on, Peter.
1: I think your expert's not an expert because he's not talking reality, unfortunately. If the prices are coming down, that's a good thing, and it'll allow more people to get into their own houses.
2: Thanks, Peter. 1-300-800-222.
0: So if a house comes off by 10%, but the amount you can borrow has come off by 30%, you can't afford that house. That's a simple.
2: Yeah, I suppose what the argument has been, and I know Alan Cole has put this argument on the program before. He says, "And look, and this may not happen, but for there to get back to some sort of equity and opportunity in the housing market, where, as you say, back in the 70s, you could buy a house with 3 times income. Now you can't. You can't buy it with 15 times income." And that's just locked people out. In other words, there's a whole generation of people who will never own a house because you can't.
0: Because you can't.
2: Yeah. So to change that, you've got to wind back the real value of houses over a period of time, don't you?
0: Yeah. Look, I think prices are coming. I mean, prices are coming down. We're seeing that, and that's a good thing. But there are other things that need to be changed, and I think this has been a big distraction from the real. You know, the real impact on house prices, which has been massive migration in Australia over the last, 10 or 15 years, not just the last 5 or 6 years, but the last 10 or 15 years. And that migration has had huge consequences on house prices. Unless we do something about that, we're really not changing, we're really not making things easier for young people at all. And the last caller who called in and said, that I'm not an expert on this, as I just pointed out, if the nominal house price, which doesn't consider a deposit or taxes, if that only falls by 10%, but the banks are saying you can't borrow, you can only borrow 70% of what you could borrow before, the house price is no more affordable than it was before. It's not more affordable. It's you're no better off because you can't borrow as much.
2: Hmm. 1-300-800-222
0: Go on. I just want to say one other thing. There's a lot of research around the world. I mean, what I'd love to see is Australians having more children. Our birth rate in Australia is now 1.4, which is well below the replacement rate. And in every country in the world where there's a high density of apartments, which is what the government is proposing new builds are, by the way, medium density and high density apartments. Wherever in the world you see a higher density of apartments, then you see lower family formation. You see a lower birth rate. And that has not been a good thing for any nation. And it requires, in order for economic growth to be sustained, it requires more migration. Which a lot of people don't like.
2: Well, yeah, there's a lot of argument about migration. I don't want to leave your statement going unchallenged here because we've had a number of people.
0: Well, you've challenged all of my statements.
2: Yeah, we've had a number of housing experts on the program who would say that migration has had some influence, but nowhere near the claims of a lot of people. Jared from Caring Bar South says economic model indicates that net overseas migration contributed roughly 1% per year to house growth between 2006 and 2016, which represents a steady compounding baseline, although it accounts for less than a quarter of Australia's total annual property price growth. A number of people have been on the program suggesting that migration is an issue, but it's nowhere near the issue that some are suggesting. Can we take some more calls? Ken from Perth. Hello, Ken.
3: Yes. Look, I'm in favour of restricting negative gearing to new builds. Mm. But the fundamental issue is supply, because if it means that a young buyer can get a house that can buy an established home that the investor would have bought, it means that somebody else can't rent that house. So it comes back to the supply issue all the time, whether it's renting or purchase. There's just not enough property, and that is the real issue.
2: Mm.

0: Okay.
1: Well, you only have a supply. That's true, but remember, there's only a supply problem if you have a demand problem. So if there's not enough supply, you could flip that and say, well, there's too much demand. Okay, so you only have a supply problem if there's a demand problem. And so it's really important to address that demand problem. And I think what the government's tried to do is address that by changing taxes, which it seems they're going to generate far more revenue than what's being distributed to young people through the benefits that the young people are supposedly gaining. I would say you're right. Just remember that, you know, there's a whole chicken and egg question there, and that is that the supply problem only exists if there's a demand problem.
0: Mm. Terry in Hobart. Hello, Terry.
2: Hello.
0: G'day, Terry.
2: Hello. I'm a bit confused. When I hear about a housing crisis, the people I think that are in crisis are the homeless people.
0: Mm-hmm.
2: I don't really have as much sympathy for someone who lives with their parents or their uncle or grandparents or whatever they do. To me, a crisis is when you're homeless, when you're trying to bring up kids in a car.
0: Sure.
2: And you're sleeping outside and you're worried every time there's a bang on the side. Is that someone trying to get in? And the other point I'd like to make is that houses should be built in factories. We shouldn't be still building houses the way the Romans built them. We should be building them in factories, and they should be churning them out like sausages. And if you say you don't want a house that's built in a factory, well, you just say, all right, fair enough, you go back to the back of the line.
0: Mm.
2: Plenty of people in front of you want to live in a house. They don't care where it's made, so long as it's warm, waterproof, and does the job. And the last point I'd like to make, the government created this crisis. They stopped building houses. They should have done. Housing should be an essential human right.
0: Mm.
2: Until that happens, they'll never solve the problem, and the government won't solve the problem by giving money to middle-class, upper-class people to build houses.
0: Mm,
2: the only ones that will solve it will be the government.
0: Thank you, Terry.
1: No disagreement from me. What I would say is, you know, we could help a lot of homeless people if we weren't wasting money on the NDIS the way it has been wasted. If we better managed, infrastructure building in Australia, if we better manage the NDIS, we could save tens of billions of dollars, and that could be redirected to helping those people in genuine crisis.
0: Mm. 1-300-800-222. Plenty of people want to talk to you. Let's have Mandy in Nedlands in WA. G'day, Mandy.
3: Oh, hi. How are you?
0: Pretty good.
3: Look, so much I want to say.
0: Mm-hmm.
3: But I concur with the previous caller. The government just simply hasn't spent, built enough public housing. And a lot of the housing that is new builds, the price points are really expensive. I mean, we've got infill around us and they're all in excess of $1.4 million for a tiny little three-bedroom, box.
0: Hmm.
3: When it comes to migration, over the past 10 years, the population has increased by 16% and the number of homes has increased by 19%. So it's a furphy that migration has created this mess, and we need migration.
1: Hang on a sec. That's not fair, because the number of people nominally is much, much higher than the base number of homes. So you're not starting from the same base. And if you're not starting from the same base, you can't compare percentage changes.
0: Mm. Yeah, but this business of equating people with homes is not accurate either, though, is it?
1: Yeah, exactly.
3: Yeah.
1: No, that's exactly right.
3: I would imagine that most of the established homes are closer to the cities in more established suburbs, which would have far more, price hikes than the outer suburbs where new builds traditionally happen and new house buyers traditionally buy their houses. I mean, I'm testament. I don't own a house. You know, this problem has been going on for a long time and no government has given any, attention to it. They've just let it run riot. I have adult children. I'm a rent vester. And I can only assume now that, most first home buyers can't, as you say, won't be able to borrow as much. Most of the established market will be out of reach for them because of the location of where it simply is. And also, they'll be competing probably with a lot more investors who will also be after those first those brand new homes.
1: And you've got to remember those homes, you know, a lot of those investment properties, the CGT discount is preserved. So if it's sold, they lose that CGT discount. And so a lot of those properties will be held on to for even longer now than they might have been before.
3: People will hold on to them. There's going to be different focus in the markets. There's going to be different markets within, you know, within real estate, which is, you know, there are is to a degree now, but it's going to become more market. And I just don't see how it's going to help our young people at all.
0: Thanks, Mandy. We'll move on others because plenty of others want to talk about this. Lee on the Central Coast. G'day, Lee.
4: G'day, Phil. Just a question. Okay, you're and a hypothetical. If you buy an abroad investment property 4 days after they were
0: Lee on the Central Coast. G'day, Lee.
4: G'day, Phil. Just a question. Okay, you're and a hypothetical. If you buy an abroad investment property 4 days after they were bringing this law in, right? And okay, you're an investor now. And if you paid 800, and all of a sudden the it gets valued then by the bank for when you want to sell it at 600. So how is the homeowner going to going to pay 600 because it's been all of a sudden it's been valued by 200 grand less? So he's not going to sell it.
1: Well, that's a fair point.
0: Well, he may not. I mean, yeah, housing is. That's right.
4: You're talking about okay. Yes, we're going to create more houses, but okay, how are we going to create more houses if the bank has goes under the valuation? So no, we can't lend you 600,000. We can only lend you 350 now because the price of the house has gone down. So you're cutting the first home buyer out. So what happened, what the lady just said is true, is that the investor then is going to keep it because, okay, he's not going to drop 300 grand. Are you going to drop, if it was you, would you drop 300 grand?
1: Yeah, realising a loss is a very difficult thing for an investor to do.
0: All right. Thanks, Lee. I get the point you're making. Roger, you accept that there was a problem, which the current tax situation was not solving.
1: Are you
0: actually saying there's no problem?
1: No. I think there has been a problem. I think it has to be addressed by changing the demand side of the equation, and this only plays at the edges. And I think the argument that it helps young people, or the pitch that we've been sold that it helps young people, I think that's a furphy. I don't think it does. And I've given plenty of examples, in a few articles that I've written and on our blog, where I show that it doesn't help young people. And there are plenty of examples of young people who have told me that they're now worse off because the banks aren't lending them as much money. And so look, there is a problem in housing, no doubt.
0: There's a big problem. There's a big problem. We are generationally locking people out. And so we have to find some solution to it, don't we?
1: To help, yeah. But I think what we've got to do is we've got to fix demand, and this is only playing at the edges of that. Not really fixing the big problem.
0: All right, now, this argument could go on forever.
1: It's like EVs, Phil. Once I get talking about EVs, people want to talk about EVs.
0: Well, yeah, I think you're wrong about I think you're wrong about EVs because look at what's happened. Look what's happened. The demand for EVs has gone through the roof.
1: Yeah, we had a war and a crazy US president, and now
0: hang on.
1: Nobody predicted that.
0: I don't think your predictions about EVs are on the money at all because look what's happened.
1: Yeah, but it's only happened because we've had a war. Right.
0: Can we talk about happy to keep talking about this, but
1: we'll leave it for another hour.
0: Can we talk about the SpaceX IPO? Is this worth investing in? I said to someone today, you know, there'd be people who, you know, wouldn't want to invest in it because of Elon Musk maybe. But then again, if you're an investor, I suppose, do you hold your nose and invest in some of these things? But apparently almost everyone is going to be invested in it through their super fund anyway. Explain how.
1: Yeah. Look, so what happened is Elon Musk has pitched this as, you know, the biggest IPO of all time, the most valuable company ever.

0: ever. Or one of the most valuable, sorry, one of the most val- or the most valuable IPO of all time. And so what he did is he approached the New York Stock Exchange and the NASDAQ, the two primary exchanges in the United States, and he pitched to the NASDAQ. And the argument goes, well, the story that's being told is that he said to the NASDAQ, we will list SpaceX on the NASDAQ, provided you change the rules so that we can be part of the index in a shorter period of time. So typically what happens is the index operators, the companies that run the major stock market indexes, what they want to see is they want to see a company, inverted commas, seasoned. And now what that means is that a company may have been around for a long time or it may be a startup. But irrespective of that, it's got to be listed on the stock market for many months or maybe even a year, provided it's big enough before it can be included in an index. And that way it gives time for the professional investors to establish its value, its trading characteristics, its potential, and so on and so forth. Then it can go into an index and everybody knows what, you know, they know the terms of reference. But Elon Musk said, we will go to a different exchange if you don't change the rules to allow us to become part of the index sooner. And so now SpaceX will be part of the NASDAQ. I think it's within 15 days of listing. And that is a very short period of time. There's no real seasoning that goes on there. Now, that is designed to do one thing. It's designed to force the passive indexes to buy stock, to buy stock in SpaceX. It forces them to do that. Now, there are many, many millions of young investors. We've been talking a lot about young investors tonight. There are many, many young investors who invest passively. They invest through index funds, and they are going to own SpaceX within 15 days of its IPO, which is at the end of this week, I believe. And so they're going to own it in the next 3 weeks anyway. And so whether you like it or not, irrespective of its prospects, you're going to own it if you're an investor in a NASDAQ index fund, whether in its exchange traded fund or an unlisted fund that tracks that particular index or benchmark. And now that's not a problem if you believe the positive side of the story, which is that, you know, this is, you know, eventually, even though the technology doesn't exist today, Elon Musk is going to put data centers in space. That might not even be theoretically possible, by the way. This is a fact. It is the low cost gatekeeper or the lowest cost toll road owner to orbit. Entities like the Pentagon, they're one of the biggest customers, and it's brought down the cost of putting things in space.
1: Is it worth investing in?
0: Well, the positives say that it is, but then the negatives, there's a lot of negative.
1: Yeah.
0: For example, you might remember in 2022, Elon Musk paid $44 billion for Twitter, which has now been rebranded X. Now, there are a lot of very, very wealthy billionaires who bought in alongside Elon Musk, and I'm tempted to guess that value, that $44 billion is something less today. But we don't know because X has been merged into XAI, which is Elon Musk's AI business, which owns Grok and the data centers. And that has been merged into SpaceX, which is now being listed. And so you don't own what, you know, the headlines are all about rocket launches. That's really exciting. But the company generates more revenue from renting out the NVIDIA chips that it owns and renting them out to Anthropic than it does from its rocket systems.
1: Yeah, that's right. It's all a big bet on the future, isn't it? Hey, can we just before you go, can we just return to the markets for a sec? Given that we are investing in SpaceX, whether we want it or not, it seems, just the markets themselves. I mean, the argument's been put that, you know, why isn't the oil market more grim than it looks? Because what is the mood here, do you think, on the market?
0: I think on the oil side, there's actually something really curious going on. There's a strategic petroleum reserve that I think most people understand. It's a US government reserve of fuel that can hold up to 714 million barrels of oil. And in March this year, it began releasing lots of barrels. And it's been doing that to try and put a lid on or cap the oil price, and particularly petrol prices at the pump in the United States. Now, here's the thing. It doesn't sell those barrels of oil because it can't afford to just sell them and then be forced to buy them back at some future point. So what it does is it lends the oil barrels to Exxon. Exxon then sells the oil on market because the oil price today is much higher than the futures price for oil in the future. And so it sells, and then Exxon has to promise to replenish the strategic petroleum reserve plus 25%. So if it sold 100 barrels, if it borrowed 100 barrels and sold 100 barrels, it then has to replace it with 125 barrels in the future. Now, here's the thing. This artificially pushes the price of oil down, which is why everything seems really calm at the moment. But at some point in the future, in the next 2 or 3 years, those barrels have to be bought back en masse, plus 25%. And if the war continues and if the Strait of Hormuz continues to be blocked, then what we might find is that there's a mad rush to buy oil by Exxon and the like, and that will push the price much, much higher. When this happened to gold many, many years ago, we saw gold at about $600 an ounce. It wasn't $600 an ounce. We saw gold at a very low level, and then it actually, this was back in the 1990s, gold bottomed at about $256 an ounce. It then rallied about 600% over the next 12 years. And so there are a lot of experts who are saying the same process is now unfolding in oil, which is why everything seems really calm.
1: Yeah, it must be said, it's rather ironic, isn't it, that Donald Trump, the drill baby drill mantra, he's probably done more to improve the prospects and sales of electric cars in the world. He hasn't tried to. He didn't want to do this, but he has. We shall see. I like my texter saying the Strait of Hormuz has been renamed the Strait of Schrodinger. It's both open and closed at the same time.
0: Schrodinger's cat.
1: We have to go, Rog, because time has beaten us. But it's been, as always, a spirited discussion. Good to have you on.
0: I enjoy it. Thank you very much.
1: Thanks. Bye-bye. Roger Montgomery from Montgomery Investment Management has been our guest. He's the Chief Investment Officer at Montgomery Investments. All right. Thank you for all the texts. A lot of texts and a lot of calls too. And I couldn't get to everyone. Sorry about that. But we tried to put as much up as we could. Coming up in the next hour, Nightlife News Breakdown, Kashani Danji will join us. We're also going to talk about the history of brass bands, which I'm looking forward to as well. The community brass bands were sometimes centred around collieries, but that was more a British UK thing. That's where they came from. But they ended up being centred around towns and districts, and they're still blowing away, umpamparing. So we'll have a chat about that as well. So looking forward to all of that as well. 1-300-800-222 is the number. Appreciate your calls and texts, so keep them coming. The Mighty Challenge is on its way as well. Time for the latest news now.
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3: I think you've got to contribute to society. You can't just stay idle. I don't know what idle is. You've got to keep going. You've got to keep active. So this is my way of keeping active.
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0: ABC News, I'm Clive Hunter. A Senate inquiry into the federal government's overhaul to the National Disability Insurance Scheme has got underway in Melbourne amid concerns the proposed changes could leave vulnerable Australians with less support. Naz Campanella has more.
1: Many of the advocates we heard from today pointed out that a lot of that work is sort of work that is unseen. It's managing paperwork, it's managing therapy appointments and doctor's appointments, not only getting their loved ones there, but also managing the kind of admin of all of that. And on top of that, then the practicalities of managing feeding, bathing, transferring in and out of wheelchairs and bed, incontinence, and in particular communication, if people are non-speaking or non-verbal, and behaviours.
0: The mother of a boy hit by a speeding drunk driver on the Gold Coast has described the moment she had to turn off his life support. Chelsea Malunga reports.
2: 9-year-old Aidan Gimeres was riding an e-bike with his father at Robina in October 2024 when they were struck by a minivan that mounted a curb. Aidan's mother, Andrea Gimeres, today told the Brisbane Supreme Court how she had to make the devastating decision to turn off her son's life support while her husband, David, was unconscious from his injuries in hospital. The driver, Keith Andrew Chambers, had more than three times the legal blood alcohol limit and had prescribed drugs in his system. Chambers today pleaded guilty to offences including manslaughter. He'll be sentenced at a later date.
0: Lebanese media is reporting at least eight people have been killed by strikes in the country's south as Israel pounds the city of Tyre. Middle East correspondent Matthew Doran says it complicates peace efforts between the United States, Israel and Iran.
3: We know that Iran is watching what is happening in southern Lebanon incredibly closely, and it's the reason why Iran had launched those barrages of missiles at Israel over the course of Sunday night local time and then into Monday morning here in the Middle East. So the fact that these strikes from Israel are continuing does certainly put pressure on the very fragile situation more broadly across this region.
0: Reports from Western Afghanistan say Taliban forces have opened fire on people protesting against the detention of several women for allegedly failing to comply with strict religious dress codes. Two people have reportedly been killed. BBC's Ambarasan Etharajan has more.
4: Since seizing power in 2021, the Taliban rulers in Afghanistan have imposed restrictions on women, including a dress code, based on their strict interpretation of Islamic law. Women must be completely covered when they leave home, including a face covering. Residents in Herat said the women were detained by the Taliban's morality police for allegedly not wearing the body cloaking chador. The Taliban-run information ministry said there was nothing unusual in Herat and that the dress code was a divine command.
0: In tech news, Apple is expanding parental controls on its devices. In changes, the Prime Minister says were partly inspired by Australia's under-16 social media ban. Kaveh Akbari reports.
5: The tech giant has announced new child safety tools allowing parents to manage their apps, websites and contacts their children can access. These include browser controls, screen time settings, and automatic blurring of graphic images. Prime Minister Albanese says Apple CEO Tim Cook called him ahead of the announcement, telling him the changes were partly inspired by Australia's world-leading social media age restrictions. Apple says the tools are designed to help tailor each child's digital experience, but some experts say the changes, while welcome, still place a heavy burden on parents, requiring time and technical knowledge to manage children's access across apps and websites.
0: It seems Australians are less satisfied with lives now than when they were during the pandemic. Australians on average rated their satisfaction at 7.2 out of 10 in 2020, down from 7.6 in 2014. According to Bureau of Statistics data, and since fell again to 7.1. Economist Terry Ronsley at KPMG says, if anything, things may have got worse now.
6: Since the survey was collected last year, we've had a few interest rate rises come through the system. You know, we've had a bit of a petrol price shock. We've got sort of a cost of living shock coming on the back of that.
0: And AFL umpiring great Hayden Kennedy joins the Australian Football Hall of Fame after a career spanning almost 500 senior games. He retired in 2011 with 495 games to his name, including five grand finals, 39 finals and three states games. And you're up to date with the latest from ABC News.
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2: Yes, well, hello, and how are you? Philip Clark with you. We are into the second hour of the program. This is Nightlife on ABC Radio right across the country. Everywhere you are, that's where we are too. We're through the Pacific as well with Radio Australia, and we're all around the world with the internet as well. As you know, and Nightlife's got listeners everywhere. You should be picking us up loud and clear everywhere you are on broadcast, your TV channel 25 on the ABC Listen app, which is a great way to listen to. I put lots of things up there, including the orthopaedic surgeon from last night as well, and also that science piece with Dan Lambeth too, which was interesting. And there's heaps of other things as well. And if you want to go through the housing business again, we'll have that discussion in the last hour up there a bit later on as well. 1-300-800-222 is the number. Coming up in this hour, Krishani Danji is going to lead the Nightlife News Breakdown for us. Plenty going on in Canberra, Colonial Brass Bands, and what to watch with Wen Lee Ma, all coming up in this hour. I hope you can stay with us. Let's kick it off with a Nightlife News Breakdown.
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2: Well, time for Nightlife News Breakdown tonight. One Nation again dominating the political conversation in Canberra. Opposition leader Angus Taylor faced questions this morning over whether the Liberals would direct preferences to Pauline Hanson's party as polls continue to show growing support for One Nation. Asked if he would strike a deal with Ms Hanson, opposition leader Angus Taylor offered a cautious but telling response.
3: Obviously, these are decisions that will ultimately be made by party organisations over time, but we will work with others to get rid of this rotten Labor government.
2: Speaking later in Bendigo, Prime Minister Anthony Albanese had a go at the opposition for considering a deal with One Nation. Mr Albanese said the Coalition and One Nation were becoming indistinguishable.
4: Well, John Howard used to put One Nation last. It says something about how right-wing the Liberal One National parties have become, three right-wing parties, all with a very common agenda.
2: Everyone's into the uni-party idea, it seems. Joining us tonight for Nightlife News Breakdown is Krishani Danji, a political reporter and live blogger for Guardian Australia, based in Canberra. Krishani, good evening to you.
5: Good evening, Phil.
2: Well, Mr Taylor's comments were prompted by a newly minted Liberal Party president and former Prime Minister Tony Abbott, who'd earlier backed a possible preference deal with One Nation. Now, he's only a few days in the job. He declares that the party won't win by being a little less woke than Labor. This is not normally what a party president does, is it? It's normally they look after, you know, administrative matters in the parties and sort out wrangles in the branches and the state branches.
5: It's certainly a little bit of a different approach, isn't it?
2: Yeah. I wonder whether Angus Taylor, you know, figured out that this is what he was in for when he backed Mr Abbott into the job.
5: I can imagine that it would have been a move that Angus Taylor, you would think, would have gone into with eyes wide open. When Tony Abbott was considering making this move, or rather when he was trying to sort of couch himself saying that he'll only go forward for the nomination if others in the party want him to, that was him essentially saying, well, if Angus Taylor endorses me, because at this time Alexander Downer, the former foreign minister, Liberal foreign minister, had put his hand up saying that he was interested in potentially nominating.
2: That's right.
5: Abbott basically said, well, if the Liberal Party wants me, then I will nominate, which was a sort of wink and a nudge to Angus Taylor, sort of saying behind the scenes, if you back me, then I will go forth. He obviously did go forth and put his hand up for the nomination. Alexander Downer put his hand down, didn't nominate. So, but in the lead up to all of that, when all these conversations were sort of happening in front and behind the scenes, there were quite a few people who were saying to me within the kind of Liberal camp that Angus Taylor should know that if Tony Abbott becomes the Liberal Party president, that will mean that he will be far more outspoken. He's not going to be like the other party president, like his predecessors. He will take a very different and much more outspoken approach, because there's this sort of I guess, mindset that, or rather kind of discussion that Tony Abbott feels like there might be unfinished business, that there is unfinished business in Canberra, that he wants to be able to do more, he wants to contribute more. So it is interesting that he's taken on this role and in just a few days kind of made these quite public comments, which he made to the Financial Review this morning and is already sort of, you know, putting that front step forward. I think it's interesting to see how people within the party are responding to it. I spoke to a couple of people today, one who was particularly supportive of it, saying that that the Liberal Party does need a change in strategy, and someone like Tony Abbott, who is more forthright, more vocal, resonates with a lot of people, but also has that real recognition amongst a lot of voters. I don't know whether that's good or bad, but that he would bring something quite different, and the party genuinely needs a big shake-up in the era of this rebuilt and renewed One Nation.
2: Of course, the other question is, there's an enormous amount of talk, is there, that Mr. Abbott would like to get back in, not just as party president. He'd like a seat. He'd like to run. He'd like to be in there again. And, you know, you hear a lot of talk that Mr. Abbott would, you know, grab it with both hands if there was a merest hint of suggested opportunity. And I must say, he's hit the ground running in terms of, he says he's going on a national speaking tour and so on. It doesn't sound like he's administering the party. It does sound like he's running for something, doesn't it?
5: Oh, in a way, a little bit. I mean, I guess the president and the director tend to have a bit of a role can have a role in strategy or figuring out the sort of priorities of the party. But very much so, sort of going on this listening tour to different parts of the country and saying, you know, there'll be a lot of people that are skeptical, but we're listening and we want to know what you think. There has been rampant speculation about him potentially going for a seat somewhere around Australia. I think he would find it very difficult challenging Zali Steggall in his old seat of Warringah in Sydney, but there's been a bit of chatter around a potential for some of those Central Coast seats that have more established Liberal bases or older bases that are not too far from his original seat, but we'll have to see.
2: Yes, Mr. Abbott's equated cooperation on the right side of politics with the Labor Greens' cooperation on the left. But you know, cutting deals with One Nation, I mean, how does that sit with the rest of the party? I mean, this does break a long position in the Liberals since John Howard of not cozying up to Hanson candidates, doesn't it?
5: Yeah, it's an interesting one because, I mean, I think Peter Dutton in the last election did sort of break some of that long-held Howard-era position where there were some seats where he did not necessarily preference One Nation second or third on the ticket, but at least above Labor. And that at the time last year was seen as quite a controversial move. And there were people in the party that didn't know whether that would sort of cause backlash within the public, considering that One Nation at that time wasn't polling more than about 10%. So a far, far different position.
2: Exactly, exactly. I mean, I wonder, these polls that are spooking the Libs, they're worrying Labor to some degree, but way more on the coalition side. I mean, is it much ado about nothing? We are, after all, 2 years away from an election. Why are Mr. Taylor and Mr. Abbott talking about preference deals with One Nation when election is so far off? And also, as you say, if you take the current polls where they are, with the One Nation on 30% and the coalition on 18%, any preference deal will only help One Nation because in any contested seat, the coalition will be coming behind One Nation, so their preferences will only go to One Nation. They won't be helping. Won't be helping the coalition one bit. I mean, John Howard knew that, so it's puzzling to some degree. I suppose it's a degree to which they're spooked, is it?
5: There's definitely a lot of spook in the party for sure. But I mean, as you say, we are still a really long time from the next election. So it does feel a bit jarring in a way to be having this conversation about preference deals and talking about the right preferences and the left preferences. I mean, we did sort of have this conversation very recently as well with the Farah by-election. That's where, again, Angus Taylor said at the time, well, it makes sense for parties of the right to preference each other. Their preferences went one Liberals, two Nationals, and then three One Nation. swapped for the Nationals, who also obviously ran in that seat, and then both lost and both got really low primary votes, and One Nation came through. I mean, the thing that will be quite complicated as well is when you start looking at some of the three-way contests that might emerge in seats. So, for example, if we go back to the 2022 election,

0: seats, like in central Brisbane, there were three seats there that were won by the Greens in these quite tight three-way contests. So we might sort of see some of those as well, which is really where those preferences would come into play. But, yeah, they might not go the way that the Liberal Party want and would simply benefit One Nation after all.
1: Exactly. Krishani Danji is with us, political reporter and live blogger for Guardian Australia. Mr. Albanese on the Labor side, I mean, they're worried about it too, but generally Mr. Albanese seems to think if he fixes the economy and convinces people about his housing and capital gains policies, the public won't turn populist on him. Is that the thinking?
0: Yeah, it's all about the economy, stupid, he says. That is sort of the thinking that he's at least betraying to the public. I think it'll be interesting to sort of understand, you know, we're trying to make some calls in this at the moment and talk to people behind the scenes as to what they genuinely think. Because being able to fix the economy to the extent where people don't feel the need to go to a populist party in the space of 18 to 24 months at a time where currently there is a gigantic global conflict and, you know, strains on fuel and everything else, and at the end of this month the fuel excise is coming off, for example, so people are going to feel more pain in another 3 weeks' time. Being able to do that to the extent that would make a meaningful difference in people's lives. And again, we're talking about people here, a lot of people who feel like they've either been taken for granted by the major parties, that they're in outer suburban areas or regional areas that have been served by neither the Coalition or Labor over time, and just think, well, you know, stuff that. I want to change, and I want to test them, and I want something better, and I want something different. So
1: I want to blow up what's there. Yeah, exactly.
0: Yeah. So I agree that with what the Prime Minister is saying, in that, you know, generally when people are happier, they're less likely to go to a populist party. But it seems a little bit shallow in a way to just focus on that and not also kind of think about the underlying issues as well that also need to be fixed or tackled to get there.
1: Yep. Okay. Now, on to other big important issues, the proposed changes to the National Disability Insurance Scheme. Now, they're facing scrutiny at a Senate inquiry. There are 3 days of hearings underway. I mean, plenty of criticism of the short consultation period here. The new laws, if passed, will see the biggest cuts ever to the NDIS, and there are concerns around the tighter eligibility requirements and increased expectations on parents. Labor frontbencher Murray Watts says actions needed to curb the scheme's what he says is unsustainable growth.
2: We do need to make sure that it's sustainable for the future, but we'll be very happy to continue talking with other parties as we seek to pass this legislation.
1: Yeah, meanwhile, the Greens in opposition would like to see a longer inquiry. This is the Shadow NDIS Minister, Melissa McIntosh.
3: It is very fast. They're big changes. And looking at the submissions coming through, there's a considerable amount of concern.
1: Yeah, I mean, are we throwing the baby out with the bathwater here? I suppose that's the question. Both the opposition and the government agree that look, something's got to happen. The scheme's too expensive and it's runaway in its costs. So something's got to happen. But there's a lot of backlash to the changes here, isn't there? Krishani, the inquiry's received more than 4,000 written submissions in just over 2 weeks. There's a lot of people are losing. I mean, a lot of well-deserving recipients are losing benefits here who shouldn't be, aren't they?
0: Yeah, I mean, there is a huge amount of concern and a huge amount of community interest. As you say, more than 4,000 applications to that committee that basically have to go through all of them. They have just 3 days of public hearings. The first one was today. There are two more to go, and then basically have to come up and write a report with recommendations to the government to give them this month so that they can pass legislation through Parliament. So it feels like a real whirlwind for a lot of people. And considering the concern from people within the sector, from participants, from their families, I mean, we know a lot of people are going to get kicked off the scheme, and there are within the legislation more details about what those sorts of new definitions will look like. But there is still a huge amount of uncertainty from parents and families and carers who are going, well, you know, is this going to be me? There are real concerns around automated decision making, where like algorithms will be able to make decisions within the scheme, which there's been a lot of controversy in the aged care sector over automated decision making right now, which the government's in a bit of hot water for, because there are these algorithms that can't be overridden by a human, and decisions are being made that are then being challenged by people, and it sort of

0: creates all of these complications and unnecessary pain in the system.
1: Yeah, the government wants to get the changes through, don't they? They want to just, you know, like get this through and say, well, that's done. You know, it's in play. And if there are inequities, we can tinker with it afterwards.
0: Yeah, absolutely. But I think that they're going to, I mean, the coalition has said that it wants to work with the government for these changes, but we know based on some conversations at the end of last week that the Greens and the coalition are potentially willing to work together because the Greens have big concerns over the NDIS changes and the coalition obviously has big concerns over the capital gains tax changes. So they could potentially work with each other to lengthen the inquiry processes for each of those inquiries where there are concerns both on the complexity of the legislation, the impacts of the legislation, and also just the lack of scrutiny and the really short length of time that both have been given for these Senate inquiry processes. So just so much to get through.
1: Yeah, there is. There is. All right, look, finally on this issue of tariffs and the American tariffs, I mean, they remain an ongoing issue. The federal government says it's very disappointed. Yeah, I suppose it's the nicest term they could have used, by a new 12.5% tariff to hit Australian exports after the US flagged concerns about modern slavery in global supply chains. Look, it's a complete joke this year. I mean, the US are just using a mechanism they grabbed off the shelf here. Trade Minister Don Farrell met with his American counterpart Jamieson Greer at last week's OECD meeting, and he's not happy about what's gone on.
2: Our position to the Americans is it should be zero. We have a free trade agreement with the United States, which we honour. We don't apply tariffs to any goods that come in from the United States. We expect the United States to do exactly the same.
1: Yeah, the US just acting like cowboys here, aren't they?
0: I mean, it was interesting. Joe Hockey was on the radio, I think, last week and basically said that Donald Trump believes that tariffs are great and you can't stop him from thinking that. And essentially he'll sort of do anything that he can to keep imposing tariffs because the US is running out of money and he believes in his head genuinely the tariffs are the way to get that money to come into the country. Obviously, any economist will tell you that in the short term, it's just all pain for American consumers. The government is essentially saying on these ones that modern slavery, that Australia opposes modern slavery, there are mechanisms to deal with modern slavery in Australia, and that the government is trying to end modern slavery.
1: Well, it's frankly just it's got nothing to do with what's going on in Australia. They don't actually think this. They've just grabbed it off the shelf, as I say, haven't they?
0: Yeah, it very much, again, just sort of feels like a mechanism for the US to be able to impose more tariffs on countries. And
1: that's right.
0: You'll remember a little bit earlier in the year, the Supreme Court had ruled that unilateral tariffs sort of, you know, weren't really allowed.
1: No.
0: So they're kind of trying to work their way around that and oppose these different ones. I will note, I mean, just sort of out of interest, the Australian Institute of Criminology prepared a report for the Anti-Slavery Commissioner, which was released today, which did actually find that of 3,000 reported cases of modern slavery and human trafficking since 2004 in Australia, there have been just 41 convictions recorded. So there is, I think, a sort of issue there as to the justice system and being able to achieve justice for victims of modern slavery where that does occur. And I feel like that's a sort of important thing to mention. This report is really interesting. But it's quite separate, really, to what the US is doing.
1: It's totally separate. It's ridiculous, quite frankly. But then again, what do we expect these days out of the US administration in relation to trade policy, which makes no sense and has no logic and is certainly no friend to us? As I say, we do have, a free trade policy with the free trade agreement with the United States. Well, you know, that we may as well tear that one up because it's not worth the paper it's written on by the look of it. Krishani, terrific to talk with you as always. Appreciate your time. Thank you.
0: Thank you so much.
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1: Yes, Krishani Danji joining us from The Guardian in Canberra with a look at the Nightlife news breakdown. The US is not acting like cowboys, says my texter. They're more like an outlaw motorcycle gang. Jerry from Heathcote says the NDIS is not sustainable. These figures are a clear indication. Yeah, well, I think both sides of politics agree with this. I don't know anybody who's suggesting that that's not the case. NDIS costs the federal budget roughly $50 to $52 billion a year to support about up to 760,000 participants. By contrast, Medicare, which covers the entire Australian population, costs around $32 to $34 billion annually. So something has to be done about it. You just don't want the baby out with the bathwater on the matter, I think, is where we're at with it. Robin says, breathe the NDIS, haven't they learned anything? Changes to Centrelink with the robot-it system cause a lot of pain and deaths. Computer programs have no empathy. Yeah. Liz from Uguna says, America introduced tariffs in the 1930s and was one of the causes of the Great Depression. Yeah, well, there's argument about that. But look, you know, we've been up and down the hill on this tariff argument for a while. It's hard to see how the American consumer benefits from it. 1-300-800-222 is the number. All right, I want to talk to Dr. Mark Pinner. He's a music historian. It's part of our history segment, but it's about the history of brass bands. Always up for a bit of oom-pa-pa.
4: Nightlife history.
1: One of the British traditions that was enthusiastically adopted by colonial Australians was the brass band. By the second half of the 19th century, brass bands had become an integral part of community life, particularly in the coal mining regions of New South Wales, a musical manifestation of the working class culture that accompanied migration from England and Wales and Northern Europe. Of course, sadly, recordings from that era don't exist, but this might give you a taste. From over 100 years ago, the Newcastle Steelworks Band recorded in 1924 performing the march Honest Toil.

0: Yes, well, unlike the brass bands in Britain, which were usually attached to particular factories or works, many in Australia were more locality-based and were used as drawcards to events, including strikes and protests such as the campaigns for shorter working hours. Dr. Mark Penn is a music historian, a performer, a musical director and a musicologist who's researched deeply the history of brass bands in Australia, particularly in the Hunter region. He's the author of Brass Bands in Colonial New South Wales, A Social History. And he's also president of the Hunter Regional Band Association. And I guess he doesn't mind a bit of oom-pa-pa. Mark, good evening to you. Welcome to Nightlife.
1: Thanks, Philip. Thanks for having me.
0: Terrific to have you with us too. When we talk about a brass band, what are we talking about?
1: We're talking about small groups of brass and sometimes woodwind instruments played by members of the community, largely self-taught or taught by bandmasters, generally attached to a community, a borough, municipality, and very occasionally to a works or a mine, but mostly not.
0: Yeah. I suppose I'm just trying to get to what, when we talk about a brass band, they mainly are brass instruments, aren't they? There's usually a drum, isn't there? Yes.
1: Well,
0: maybe.
1: What's known as the model brass band from England is an all-brass band with between 24 and 28 players.
0: Yeah.
1: And percussion occasionally. Certainly they're excluded from contests. What we find in Australia, though, is that they're a little bit smaller, possibly to do with their locality, just the number of people that we have here. There are also mixed brass and reed bands with a more ad hoc instrumentation. And in Newcastle, photographic evidence and other archival evidence tends to point to them being between 12 and 14 all brass instruments, apart from one photo I found with a clarinet in it.
0: I was going to say, so there's no saxophone, there's no clarinet, not generally. So it's what bugles, horns, trumpets, saxophone, not saxophones, trombones.
1: Well, it's mostly cornets and sax horns, tenor horns and baritones, euphonium and tuba. You just see the occasional trombone in these early bands, but not as many as you might think, and certainly no saxophones.
0: No, that's right. It's a brass thing. I just wonder why they were so popular amongst working people, particularly because I would have thought these instruments are expensive, aren't they?
1: Indeed they are. The property of these bands is very closely guarded by the committees and their trustees.
0: Yeah, I mean, particularly the big ones, the tubas and so on. I mean, they're very expensive things to purchase and own, aren't they?
1: They are, and I think some of the popularity has to come from the portability of these instruments. They can be played outdoors in adverse weather. There's a little bit of an anecdote is that the three-valve brass instruments suited the hands of the working man. They weren't as quite as finicky as a violin, for example. And for some reason, the brass instruments mainly took on. So if we look at the history in Britain, there were brass bands from in some form or another from the 1830s, 1840s.
0: Yeah, because I'm thinking, in other forms of homegrown community music, you'd think that fiddles and violins were the basis of it, but this is a peculiar. I guess it wasn't just from England, was it? I mean, these are things that are popular in Europe as well.
1: They are indeed, yes, and we have in Newcastle. There was at one stage in Lambton the Lambton German Brass Band. There's not much known about it and where its players were drawn from. It's just interesting to note that there was one specifically labelled a German brass band alongside the Lambton Brass Band. Of course, they eventually amalgamated. But I think most of the Northern European migrants were just referred to as German no matter where they came from.
0: Yeah.
1: No subtlety there. So, they just took on in England, and because of the people, the demographic that moved here, the miners, the indentured miners, brought what they had with them. So they exist alongside a fairly strong choral tradition as well. So,
0: yeah, I mean, just musically, because I don't know about these things, but maybe you could tell me. I mean, musically, they are limited by what they can play, I presume, aren't they? Or can they play any notes or any kind of music?
1: Oh, they're not as limited as you might think.
0: Okay.
1: I actually have some programs and examples of the sort of things they were playing.
0: Mm.
1: And quite surprising, the musical complexity of what they're doing. The standard, it's open to debate. We have to rely on newspaper reports as the standard, and they're not always reliable. And some of them are probably gilding the lily a little bit even. But, the selection of music, it's not what you'd probably think. It's not folk music. It's not music hall type of things. It's not comedic. It's generally quite serious and respectable.
0: Okay. So what? I mean, we know about Sousa's Marches, for example, but he was an American composer, wasn't he? Wasn't his name John Philip Sousa?
1: John Philip Sousa, yeah, American.
0: American composer, and we, you know, people will be very familiar with those sounds. So is the march the quintessential band, brass band music?
1: Well, it's a big part of the repertoire, but during the 19th century, things were not as we probably find them in the 20th and 21st century with regard to marches.
0: Mm-hmm.
1: Marches used for processions were generally arrangements of what they called marching songs, which are just popular songs arranged by bandmasters to get everybody along, get them marching in time.
0: Right.
1: Whereas in a concert setting, we find marches with are written specifically for concerting purposes, which are a little bit more, I would assume, like we find in modern day marches from Sousa, and then the British equivalent of Kenneth J. Alford.
0: Mm-hmm.
1: And we have our own Australian Sousa in Alex Lithgow.
0: Okay.
1: And these marches have a certain form to them. There's certain things in them that are similar harmonically, form-wise. From the 1870s, we find in band programs that these things now crop up. Including a couple of locally written ones that I discovered earlier on today.
0: So there was, I mean, they've got associations with politics, don't they? I mean, the use in the eight-hour day and so on.
1: Yes, the 4th Battalion, or 4th Regiment Newcastle Band started off in the 1880s by leading the march for the eight-hour day demonstration.
0: Mm-hmm.
1: Initially opposed by the military establishment because it's obviously a political cause. But eventually they were, for reasons unknown, allowed to perform as part of this. And in Sydney, military bands have been performing for this same event prior to it taking off in Newcastle. So obviously the military hierarchy softened. And, yes, they were involved in that alongside civilian bands. They were tendering for their place in the march. They were leading certain classes of workers divided into groups and performing also at the fete at the end of it for dancing and for entertainment.
0: Mm-hmm. Okay. And as you say, it'd be wrong to assume that there was only a basic level of musicianship here. Isn't it? The music could be quite complex.
1: It could be. Like, I'm just looking at some lists here as we're talking. Playing selections from an opera composer called Kurtz La Pericole, from Boldieu's opera La Dame Blanche, as well as dance forms like quadrilles, mazurka, polka mazurka waltzes, gallops, lances, various things. Selections from Il Trovatore, Verdi, Tancredi.
0: Okay.
1: You're talking about some fairly technically difficult things that these bands learnt.
0: Yeah. It's a long-lasting thing. It's quite a long-lasting thing. I know in Britain there are brass band competitions that go on for all day or for several days, perhaps. Do we have similar things here in Australia?
1: Oh, we do indeed.
0: Yeah.
1: and just as keenly fought.
0: Okay.
1: We have a national championship these days, and the various state associations have their competitions. And a quick plug for our Hunter Regional Band Association East Coast Championships, which are being held on the 7th of June at the Newcastle Conservatorium.
0: There you go. But, I mean, it's all the way across Australia, isn't it? I mean, brass bands from everywhere.
1: It is, and our humble local competition attracts bands from Sydney, from Wollongong. Our solo competition gets people from as far away as Gunnedah, Canberra.
0: Okay.
1: And people will travel. This is part of their... It's their hobby. It's their life.
0: Yeah. That's it. It's a hobby. I'm trying to think of an equivalence. Perhaps chamber music, maybe, do you think, or not?
1: I've struggled to find anything else in the music scene other than pipe bands.
0: Maybe that's it. That's probably a better comparison, isn't it? Yeah, pipe band. So the brass band traditions today seem just as vigorous by the sound of it.
1: Yeah, we just don't quite have as many as the various heydays of banding.
0: Okay.
1: But it might surprise people to know that our Hunter Regional Band Association has 17 affiliated bands, and our area is from the Central Coast to Singleton, North Nelson Bay, and they include youth and training bands as well.
0: Okay.
1: But the Band Association of New South Wales, which is our state association, has over 50 brass bands and 90 concert bands affiliated.
0: So there you go.
1: So it's quite a good deal of musical activity out of this.
0: Hey, let's go out with some more music at the end, hey? this is a modern version of the march we heard from 1924. We've been talking with Dr. Mark Pinner, a music historian, about the history of brass bands. Mark, thanks for your time. And let's go out with Honest Toil, composed by the British brass band composer William Rimmer. And performed here by Brass Band Newcastle, but this is a modern version of it.

0: Hey! There we go. Honest toil. Bertie from Tawantin. G'day, Bertie. Hi.
1: Hello, Phil. Lovely to hear you. Yeah, and Dr. Mark. I was just going to comment about during my youth, about 60 years ago in Townsville, in fact, there was a huge population and a real resurgence of marching girls and brass bands.
0: Oh, yeah.
1: Mm. Now, I was heavily involved in the marching girls, as my mum proudly used to display on our uniforms.
0: Yeah.
1: And now, that was absolutely terrific, and that inspired my sort of, I felt that it came from pomp and ceremony from the old country.
0: Yeah, I don't know whether, just you remind me, Bertie, I don't know whether are they still marching girls?
1: I have not heard of marching girls.
0: I don't think they do it anymore, do they?
1: For a long time.
0: Yeah.
1: And it would certainly be a wonderful, it's a great hobby and a great passion.
0: Yeah, yeah, I agree.
1: Music is very exciting.
0: I know.
1: Could I also mention, there is a marvellous movie that's put out in the UK, called Brassed Off.
0: Yes, it is.
1: That's
0: fantastic.
1: Have you seen that movie?
0: I have. It's a wonderful movie. Yeah, no, thanks for reminding me, Bertie. Good on you. Yes. Thank you. Appreciate it. Appreciate the call. Bye-bye. Yeah, no, Brassed Off is fabulous, actually. My father, says Christine, played trumpet in the St. Augustine Boys Home in 1917. He went on to be a bandsman in the Navy on HMAS Perth, which sank in 1942. So a very early brass band participant. Yeah, lots of good topic. The Freemasons, says Robin, also had brass bands. Madonna in Thornbury says the Darabin brass band's fantastic. Their 2016 Ding Ding Darabin on High Christmas album is fabulous. I'm sure it is. And the oldest continuous brass band in Australia is the Castlemaine Foundry Brass Band, says my texter. Good. Hannah, thank you for your text about the NDIS. I'll read that out later. It's very thoughtful. I would, you know, I'd broadly agree with you. I think many listeners would as well. Let's talk movies and TV and what's worth watching.
2: What's happening on the big screen and the small? What to watch?
0: Joining us for a look at films and screens, big and small, when Lee Ma, Nightlife's critic of everything that's worth looking at and not. When Lee, good evening to you.
3: Hello.
0: Now, we've got The Christophers as a comedy, Tuna and Cape Fear.

0: Interested to hear what you've got to say about Cape Fear. Tell me about the Christophers. What's this?
1: Yeah, this is a what the industry calls a two-hander, in that it is predominantly between two characters. It is, I guess, in theory, an art caper.
0: Mm-hmm.
1: It's a Steven Soderbergh movie.
0: It's in cinemas.
1: It's in cinemas. Mm. It stars Ian McKellen and Michaela Cole, who did I May Destroy You, and has probably one of the most interesting faces on screen. I can't stop just looking at her face. I think she's such an interesting presence.
0: Mm-hmm.
1: And Ian McKellen plays a character called Julian Scar. He was a renowned artist in his, you know, later years, let's say that. And he was renowned in particular for these three series of artworks that he created called The Christophers, which were portraits of his then lover. So the first two series were out in the world. They have been sold and collected. One piece from the series will fetch like £2 million. And there's a third series, which is unfinished and is like in his attic. And he hasn't touched them for decades. And his two estranged children know this, played by Jessica Gunning and James Corden. And they are a pair of rat bags. And they hatch this plot to hire Michaela Cole's character, who is an artist, but she doesn't exhibit or show anymore. She basically works casual shifts in a food truck and does restoration work. They hired her because she knows a lot about Julian's work to pose as an assistant and secretly finish these unfinished artworks to then later be discovered after their father's death.
0: Mm-hmm.
1: Horrible kids. So obviously, what you get instead then is this burgeoning relationship between these two artists who have their, you know, their own kind of emotional burdens and traumas, and you know, it becomes this more fulfilling relationship between two people of generally equals, but there are some secrets that will be unearthed. And it is very funny. It's very dry. It's very wry. It feels very British, even though Soderbergh is an American filmmaker. And it's just this, this two-handed, this back and forth that is just a really pleasant way to spend 2 hours.
0: Okay. Here's a little bit from it. This is a little clip from the trailer of The Christophers.
2: Other door.
3: You said this was a restoration job. It's a forgery job.
4: We know why you hate him.
5: Think of this as a way to get revenge.
6: This isn't about the unfinished Christophers, is it? These don't even speak of them.
4: Everybody knows what one original Julian Sklar from that period is worth.
6: I lied. You are to speak of them once. When you tell me they are no more, and then bring me the evidence. It's not that I don't trust you, Laurie. It's just that I don't trust you.
7: Have you ever been betrayed, Laurie?

0: Hired by Barnaby and Sally to complete the unfinished Christophers.
1: And what makes you think that you could do it?
0: I guess that's where the art of it comes in.
1: Oh, poo.
2: He's very good, isn't he?
3: He's very good. And yes, there is like a bit of like, what is art in here? Yeah. But it's never so, you know, prosaic as
2: it's
3: that.
2: Good idea. It's a good idea, isn't it?
3: Mm. Yeah.
2: The Christophers. Okay. It's in cinemas at the moment. Stars?
3: 3.5.
2: 3.5. Okay. Good solid fare. Now, Tuna. This is a movie.
3: This is a movie.
2: Cinemas.
3: Yep. Tuna, as in like to tune something.
2: As
3: not
2: in T-U-N-E-R, not the fish.
3: Not the fish. Not the big, big fish that is very delicious. Mm. I'm sure I've just angered some environmentalists there. So this is Tuna. It is a crime thriller, but it is pretty kind of cross-genre. It plays in a few different tones, pun intended. It stars Leo Woodall, Dustin Hoffman.
2: Dustin Hoffman.
3: We don't see him that often, right?
2: How old is Dustin Hoffman?
3: In his 80s, I think.
2: He's got to be.
3: Yeah, the last time I saw him was in Megalopolis.
2: Is he all right?
3: I think so. He's pretty good in this. Okay. You know, he's curmudgeonly and
2: Yeah, I just hadn't heard from him for a while. I just assumed he was.
3: Yeah, because Megalopolis came out
2: tending the roses or
3: like
2: something.
3: 10 years. No, sorry, 3 years ago. So it's been a while.
2: Okay.
3: So the main character is the one that Leo Woodall plays. He's a young man who has like perfect pitch hearing, but he has a condition that he basically has to wear earplugs and headphones all the time because he's so sensitive to the sounds of the world. But he's the apprentice to Dustin Hoffman's character, who's a piano tuner. And in his line of work, he accidentally essentially comes across this band of thieves because his hearing is so perfect. He can break into safes.
2: Oh, because he can hear the little clicks.
3: Because he can hear the little clicks. And so
2: safes even make clicks anymore? Anyway, they
3: some
2: do.
3: Some of these
2: they
3: truths,
2: do. They
3: yeah.
2: do in this movie.
3: They do. I mean, you know, safes are really heavy and also hard to replace. Might as well keep them if you've got one. So they do in this movie. And so he falls in with this band of thieves, and obviously shenanigans ensue. There is a love interest who's a pianist, and a lot of trouble comes out of being accidentally recruited into the world of thievery. It's a really interesting film because there's a few different elements here that are working really well for it. A, I actually think this is the best performance I've seen from Leo Woodall. He's a British actor. He's sort of on his way up. You know, he was in the second season of The White Lotus. Mm-hmm. He's been in that Netflix young adult romantic drama One Day. He was in the most recent Bridget Jones's Diary as the boy toy love interest. And I think, you know, he feels like someone who's been bubbling, where the performances have been like pretty good, but nothing that I've gone like, oh wow, this guy is so someone to watch. And in here I was like, okay, Leo Woodall has arrived. He's, you know, an exciting talent that I think we will now be watching for the next 10 to 20 years. And also, again, Dustin Hoffman, fantastic. You just want to see him around all the time. It's got really good sound design, and I mean, which I think is essential for a movie like this, to for a character like this, and it's very well pace. It's got its own rhythms, and yet again, dryly funny without being too overtly broad, and genuinely quite unpredictable in some of the crime thriller elements. There were parts where I felt very tense, where I was like, oh my God, how is he going to get out of this?
2: Okay, here is a bit from the trailer of Tuna, T-U-N-E-R.
4: Excuse me?
5: Yes, ma'am.
4: The toilet's leaking. I'll give you an extra 100.
5: What'd she say?
6: She wants us to fix the toilet.
5: We're piano tuners. We fix pianos.
4: 200.
5: 500, we'll talk. Harry Horwitz is piano tune and repair. This is Mickey. He is my apprentice. He has a hearing condition, but believe it or not, he's a virtuoso.
7: Virtuoso, huh?
5: Maybe you can inspire him.
6: Okay, thank you, Harry.
7: Close your eyes. What's this?
6: C, F sharp. E7 flat 9. F sharp, G, A sharp, B over D sharp.
7: You never take those out?
6: No.
5: I get hyperacusis. I'm allergic to loud noises.
6: Hello? You know how long you're gonna be? It's loud.
5: As long as it takes. Unless you can open the safe. If you want to make real money, give me a call.
2: Mm-hmm.
3: Yeah.
2: Mm, okay.
3: Great film.
2: All right. Crime, drama, romance. It's a thriller. Tuna is the name. Stars?
3: Four stars.
2: Four stars.
3: Really like this.
2: All right. And now Cape Fear. Now this is a TV series of Cape Fear. Now there's been two movies, hasn't
3: there? Two movies. And of course that Simpsons episode.
2: Yeah. Okay.
3: Which is iconic. Yeah. Sideshow Bob stepping on all those rakes and then singing Gilbert and Sullivan. That is like the imprinted Cape Fear on me.
2: The 1991 film with Jack Nicholson was also
3: De Niro.
2: Robert De Niro.
3: Yeah, Robert
2: right.
3: De Niro.
2: Was also
3: very good.
2: Very, very good.
3: Very
2: so it was
3: good.
2: The 1962 version.
3: With right. Gregory Peck.
2: That's right. So it's got a long history, this. So
3: yeah.
2: This is a TV series. What does it add? Is it any good?
3: It is pretty good, and it does not shy away from the history of those prior productions,
2: mm-hmm.
3: Because it Bernard Herrmann, who of course was a long-time collaborator of Alfred Hitchcock, did that 1962 score, and it's been sort of reworked throughout these other adaptations, and they do it here as well. So you hear those strings and you know those chords, and you're just back in that moment. I mean, yes, for many people, either the Martin Scorsese one or the 1962 one, for me, The Simpsons. And but what is interesting, though, is those prior adaptations are two-hour movies. And in a way, they're almost simple in the sense that you have this menacing, unstoppable figure of terror who comes at this American family, albeit not perfect, but sort of represents this virtuosity or this virtue of American family-ness. Here it is far more complicated. You've got 10 hours in which you have to stretch out that story. It's so much more complex. It's much more rooted in, you know, 2026 kind of anxieties. And what I thought was one of the biggest departures is not the fact that they've gender swapped the main oppositional character, which Nick Nolte and Gregory Peck played in those previous films, and now it's Amy Adams who plays the lawyer who was Max Cady's prior lawyer that he blames for his incarceration, is the fact that previously you knew that Max Cady, the bad guy, had done the original crime that he was accused of.
2: Yeah,
3: here, at least in the first 8 episodes out of 10 that they made available, you do not know if he did the original crime.
2: Oh,
3: so it's not necessarily he was always a monster. It's kind of giving you this contention that prison may have created the monster.
2: Oh.
3: And I think that does change the dynamics of things. And, you know, they've got a couple of teenage kids here that also get caught up. There are some secret characters. There is a callback, a very specific one, to the 1991 film. They've cast somebody from the 1991 film in this, which we're not allowed to reveal who it is, in the same way that the Scorsese film cast Gregory Peck and Robert Mitchum in that one.
2: Mm-hmm.
3: So I think, like, it works. The anxiety and the suspense and the tension works at a different level because it's so much more discombobulating and you don't ever really feel like you're on solid ground as to what people are guilty of. So it's scary in a different way.
2: Where can you see it?
3: It's on Apple TV. So the first two episodes are out and it's a weekly release, which I think is a good thing. I don't think you want to binge this. Otherwise, you're just going to be a ball of nerves.
2: Okay, here's a bit from it.
8: I had a good life once, too.
9: We did what we thought was right.
8: Talk about having it all. You deserve this.
9: Is that blood?
10: Something's really wrong. Oh, my God.
8: What is your worst fear? You deserve this.
11: What are you doing here, Max?
12: He's coming after my family.
8: You deserve this.
9: We need to be ready.
10: What did you do?
9: Is there any way Max could know about what we did?
8: You deserve this. You deserve this.
3: I mean, that's Javier Bardem, and we know he can play a bad guy.
2: Yeah, he is a bad guy. Stars for this?
3: 3.5.
2: 3.5?
3: Yeah.
2: Okay. All right, Cape Fear, 3.5 stars on Apple TV. Tuna, it's a movie at the cinema with Dustin Hoffman and Leo Woodall. That's 4 stars, and the Christopher's in the cinema at the moment, which sounds pretty fun, with Ian McKellen and Michaela Cole, 3.5 stars.
3: Good stuff.
2: Good stuff. Thanks, Wendley.
3: Thank you.
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2: Yes, thank you, Maggie from Bendigo. Dustin Hoffman's 88. Wow, 88 still going. Hey, the Mighty Challenge is next up, 1300 800 222. 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
17: ABC News, I'm Clive Hunter. The Israeli military has continued to bombard southern Lebanon with at least 8 people reportedly killed. With more, here's the BBC's Hugo Bashega.
18: Emergency teams helped residents to leave Tyre after the evacuation warning by the Israeli military this morning. This has happened despite a threat by Iran to strike Israel again if it attacked Lebanon. But Israeli officials say the war against Hezbollah will continue, opposing the efforts by Iran to link what is happening here to the ceasefire there. Israel says the goal in Lebanon is to create a security zone to protect its communities from Hezbollah's rockets and drones.
17: Meanwhile, a UN inquiry has found that Israeli authorities are directly involved in settler attacks that have killed, injured and displaced Palestinians in the West Bank. Matthew Doran has more.
19: This report is saying that in the period between the 1st of January 2008 and the end of December last year, 61 Palestinians had been killed by Israeli settlers in the West Bank. But almost 3,800, so it's 3,778 Palestinians, had been injured in those attacks, and among them many women and children. We know that there has been a lot of debate as to whether or not the policies of the Israeli government are encouraging this sort of behaviour. Certainly this inquiry is saying that Israel continuing to pursue the expansion and the construction of these illegal settlements in the West Bank, and they are considered illegal under international law.
17: Here at home, 3 days of public hearings into the government's proposed cuts to the National Disability Insurance Scheme have kicked off in Melbourne. Evan Young has more.
20: Disability advocates told senators they have a raft of concerns about the proposed legislation, including changes they worry will push more responsibilities onto already exhausted families. The committee also heard about concerns regarding a proposal to hand the NDIS Minister of the Day sweeping new powers to cut social and community support budgets, which can be spent on things such as support workers to take participants to work or medical appointments. The government says the changes are needed to make the now $50 billion scheme sustainable. NDIS and other government officials will give evidence later in the week.
17: A senior bureaucrat has wept at a Queensland inquiry while recounting alleged abuse involving an ousted CFMEU leader. Kara Jones reports.
21: Andrea Fox, a high-ranking official from Queensland's Office of Industrial Relations, is giving evidence at the inquiry into the State Division of the CFMEU. Ms Fox detailed an alleged incident in which former CFMEU boss Michael Ravbar berated her and threatened to physically drag her downstairs and throw her onto the street during a 2018 meeting at the CFMEU's Bowen Hills headquarters. Ms Fox became emotional as she described fearing for her safety.
22: I just remember telling myself you're just going to have to really watch these two men because this might get physical.
21: Ms Fox says she sought professional counselling after the incident.
17: Apple is revamping its child safety controls in changes the Prime Minister says were partly inspired by Australia's under-16 social media ban. The new tools allow parents to manage the apps, websites and contacts their children can access, while messaging apps will blur graphic images by default and alert parents. But that depends on families setting up and maintaining the controls. Collingwood's AFL defender Billy Frampton has learned his fate after a tackle that left Melbourne's Brody Majacek with a fractured neck. Fraser Fife has more.
23: The AFL's match review officer has handed Billy Frampton a 3-match ban for rough conduct, assessing his tackle on Melbourne's Brody Majacek as careless conduct, severe impact and high contact. The 33-year-old Majacek was taken from the ground on a stretcher and went straight to hospital during the King's Birthday clash, where he has since undergone surgery and is said to be up and walking. The suspension means Frampton will miss Collingwood's games against Port Adelaide, Richmond and Gold Coast. The club has until 11 a.m. tomorrow to challenge the suspension.
17: Victoria's Essendon champion Dustin Fletcher has joined the Australian Football Hall of Fame after one of the longest careers in VFL and AFL history. Premiership defender played 400 games across 23 seasons with the Bombers, winning flags in 1993 and 2000. Known for his long kicking, reach and spoiling, Fletcher matched up on generations of star forwards, including Tony Lockett and Lance Franklin. And Western Sydney International Airport will welcome its first passengers from October 25th this year. Jetstar will be the first carrier to take passengers, followed by Qantas. ABC News.
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0: Yes, well, hello, and how are you? Philip Clark with you on ABC Radio. This is Nightlife, and hey, it's into the third hour of the program. How are you? It's 6 past 10 in WA. It's 24 to midnight in South Australia and the Territory, and we are right through the Pacific and everywhere else too. By the way, if after midnight in Longreach in Queensland till 2 a.m, there could be some problems with your 5:40 a.m. transmitter for maintenance issues, and from 1 to 2:30 in Moranbah, Tweed Heads in the border region, similarly with your AM signal, 1:30 a.m. to 5 a.m. Gold Coast, Currumbin and the Southern Hinterland. The TV channel 25 is going to be a bit dicky, apparently, because of maintenance issues. 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You can grab us that way. Check us out on the ABC Listen app. Great way to listen. And you can also get our podcasts that way as well. All right, we've got the Mighty Challenge, 25 questions in 5 categories. Answer question 25 and you will be tonight's winner. Looking forward to getting stuck into that. And issues of the day in the last hour of the program. Well, there's a few things around, aren't there? I mean, the idea that the Liberal Party is swapping preferences with One Nation, I don't know what to make of all that. John Howard always thought it was the way of death, but obviously thinking has changed, it seems. And the NDIS changes as well. Look, the NDIS costs more than Medicare, and I think everyone thinks we have to do something about it. But what? And is there a risk of throwing the baby out with the bathwater? Would seem so from a number of the submissions that have been received to the Senate inquiry in Canberra. So some more on that in the last hour, if you'd like to have a chat about it too. All right, is everybody set and ready? You know what? Because if you are, so am I. Yes, the Mighty Challenge. 25 questions in 5 categories. Our categories tonight are category number 1, clothes and fashion. Category number 2, my way or the highway. Category number 3, theatre. Category number 4, countries that border Iraq. And category number 5, medicine. Right, clothes and fashion, my way or the highway, theatre, countries that border Iraq, medicine. Jeff from Jalorup, who is the local mayor there, is up on deck. G'day, Jeff.
1: Evening, Philip.
0: How are you? All right?
1: Yeah, I'm not quite the mayor yet.
0: Oh, well.
1: You go close, actually.
0: Oh, well, you know. You never know. Sometimes you never know. You know, if you act the part, Jeff, you often are the part.
1: Oh, yeah, I suppose, yeah. Well, I don't act the part. So.
0: Hey, what do you like here? Colored clothes and fashion, my way of the highway, theatre, medicine, countries that border Iraq.
1: I think I'll go for the countries that border Iraq. On one condition, can you give me another clue this week?
0: Thank you, Jeff. No, I will. No, I will not.
1: Suzanne even did it on the weekend.
0: What do you mean, did it? Oh, made the same error as I did.
1: She gave the answer away about masks in Venice.
0: Oh, no. Poor old.
1: And someone texted and said, Philip did that during the week.
0: Poor old Suzanne. Ray in the Bay says, by the way, geez, Phil, that poor fella that does the ABC maintenance is as busy as a one-armed fiddler. Every night he's got to do 2 or 3 states at least. Yeah, that's true, actually. Well, maybe we should talk to him once about what he's doing. I don't think they're up on a ladder. I hope not. Not at this hour. Not at this hour. Question number 1, what are we doing? Countries that border Iraq? Medicine?
1: Yeah.
0: Countries that border Iraq. Okay.
1: Yeah, we'll try that one.
0: Question number 1, Amman is the capital city of which country?
1: Oman.
0: No, Amman.
1: Amman. Ah, okay, that's interesting. I don't know. So I think it's not Pakistan, it's not Afghanistan. So it's probably one of the stans, or it's Azerbaijan. I'll go Azerbaijan.
0: Not Azerbaijan.
1: Oh, there you go. Quick night.
0: There you go. See you, Jeff. Bye-bye.
1: See ya.
0: Bye. Ash from Sorrento by the shores of Port Phillip Bay. G'day, Ash.
2: Hello. Is that me?
0: Yeah, that's you.
2: Yeah, over in WA, Sorrento, WA.
0: Oh, that other Sorrento. Okay, sorry. Yeah, there's a few Sorrentos, yeah. Okay. Fair enough too. Hey, we're in a category called countries that border Iraq. Amman is the capital city of which country?
2: Iraq. So we've got, what have we got? Syria?
0: No, countries that border Iraq. Amman is the capital city of which country?
2: Oh, Amman, Jordan.
0: Jordan, correct, yeah. Jordan, which as we discovered last night, is the most common surname in Australia that is also the name of a country.
2: Is that right?
0: Yeah, yeah. A little fun fact you could drop in.
2: I'll drop that in.
0: You know, you could drop it in when you've brought the shout back to the table. You can say, by the way, fun fact.
2: Can't wait.
0: People are nervous. People will scull their beers and get out of there fast, I would think. Question number two. Countries that border Iraq? Or you can move.
2: Was there medicine there, was it?
0: There is medicine.
2: Let's go medicine.
0: Oh, I see, Ash. I can see where you're coming from. Question number two. The most common procedure on Australia's elective surgery list is performed on what part of the body?
2: The knee?
0: Not the knee. Sorry, Ash. See ya. Bye bye. No, not the knee. Anne from Caulfield. Hello, Anne.
3: Hi, how you going?
0: Not bad. I'm pretty good.
3: Good. Gosh, I would have chosen this topic, but I can't think what it would be.
0: I know you would, because this is right up your alley. You're always right on top of medical matters. The most common procedure on Australia's elective surgery list is performed on what part of the body?
3: I'm wondering if it's. I'm just thinking aloud. I'm thinking maybe tonsils in the throat, but that's not. I don't think that would be the most common. Oh, elective. Heart wouldn't be elective. I mean, that's sort of necessary as opposed to, you know, should I have it or shouldn't I? Oh, hang on. Let's go. I was originally thinking the throat, but I'm now thinking the hip.
0: Is that your answer?
3: Should it be?
0: No.
3: I'll say the throat.
0: No, it's not the hip. It's not the hip, Anne. See ya. Bye-bye. It's not the knee. It's not the hip. Jenny from Glenbrook's got the right answer. Who else? Tess in South Australia. Correct, yes. Sophie from Glen Iris. Hello, Sophie.
4: Hello, Philip.
0: Question number two, medicine. The most common procedure on Australia's elective surgery lists is performed on what part of the body?
4: Yes, I was originally thinking that it might be something to do with hips because there's a lot of them. An elective surgery doesn't necessarily mean it's by choice. It just means it's not an emergency. Look, I'll go tonsils.
0: Not your tonsils.
4: Thanks,
0: no.
4: Phil.
0: I don't think many people get their tonsils out these days, do they?
4: I don't know.
0: You know how they used to?
4: They did used to. Everyone used to.
0: Every kid in the class was always off having their tonsils out.
4: Yeah, it's probably some other ectomy.
0: Some other ectomy. Thank you, Soph. See ya. Bye. Some other ectomy. Trev in Surface Paradise. Hello, Trev.
5: Hello, Philip.
0: The most common procedure on Australia's elective surgery list is performed on what part of the body?
5: Well, I've been thinking about this and I can... Can I narrow it down to the head?
0: Well, I don't answer questions, as you know, Trev.
5: Well, is the head partially correct? How about I say the face?
0: Not the face, Trev, no. Not the face. No. 1-300-800-222. Glenn in Penrith. Hello, Glenn.
6: Hello, Philip.
0: Question number two, medicine. The most common procedure on Australia's elective surgery list is performed on what part of the body?

0: We've had hips and knees, right? You don't answer questions, but
1: No.
0: I heard it. I'm thinking of something to do with facelift or something. Yeah, to make you look younger. I don't know. Cosmetic surgery?
1: No, not cosmetic surgery. Sorry, Glenn. Not correct. On the text line, Castlemaine Davo says, no, I don't think, I don't think that's right either.

0: Stu from Lonnie said, testicles, or am I just at that point in fatherhood? I think maybe you will be. Maybe you are. Dave in Perth. G'day, Dave.
1: Oh, no, don't go to me, Phil.
0: Medicine, the most common procedure on Australia's elective surgery lists is performed on what part of the body?
1: Well, I was going to throw curveballs out there and kind of nervously suggest what that last guy just texted in. But I know it's got like an ingrown toenail or something.
0: Ingrown toenail?
1: Yeah, I don't know.
0: Not correct. Sorry, Dave. No, not correct. Okay, who's going to help us out here? Rachel's in Canberra. Hi, Rachel.
2: Oh, hi, Phil. How you going?
0: Good. The most common procedure on Australia's elective surgery list is performed on what part of the body?
2: Well, I missed a few answers and I know it's not knees, so I have to say hips.
0: No, I've had hips.
2: Oh, okay. Hernia.
0: Not a hernia, no. Sorry, Rach, no, not a hernia. Die from Ararat, no, that's not correct. Donna on the Central Coast, correct. Liz, correct. Rowena from Goolwa, correct. What about Monica in the Hunter Valley? Hello, Mon.
3: Hey, Phil. G'day to all the midwives, paramedics and nurses out there.
0: Hooray, and hooray to them too. More power to their arm. what do you reckon? You're in this kind of line of work.
3: It's going to take me a lot of guts to say this one, but I think colonoscopy.
0: No, it's not a colonoscopy.
3: Oh, no. Okay. No worries.
0: Sorry, Mom. Right. No. It did take you a lot of guts to say it. That's a funny joke. 1-300-800-222 is the number. Rodney from Warburton, Victoria. G'day, Rodney.
4: Hello. How are you?
0: Pretty good.
4: Hello, Liz, and thank you.
0: Hello, Liz, and thank you. Question number two. The most common procedure on Australia's elective surgery list is performed on what part of the body?
4: I think the key word that the previous caller was right, it's elective. It's not what you need, it's what you want. And when you look at people that pay for surgery that they don't really need but want, I hate to say it, but it's going to be something like breast surgery or...
0: A lot of people have gone in here too. Not correct, Rodney. No. Not correct, no. On the text line, a lot of people have suggested breast surgery or breast enhancements. Not correct. Lorella's got the right answer. Susan in Hobart's got the right answer. Jill in WA. G'day, Jill.
5: I was going to say that too, but I think I'll go for your nose.
0: No, not your nose. Not the snoz. Right. No, Jill, not the snoz. The hooter is not correct. Bo's in the truck delivering fuel to the needy. G'day, Bo.
6: Greetings, young Philip.
0: Now, what do you reckon? You'll be good with this. The most common procedure on Australia's elective surgery list is performed on what part of the body?
6: It's a guess, but I'm going to go down a different track. I'm thinking gastric bands and all that, so I'm going to say stomach.
0: Aha, uh-huh. Not the stomach, no. Sorry, Bo. Sorry, Bo, no, not the stomach. Helen in Adelaide. Hello, Helen.
7: Hi, Phil.
0: G'day.
7: How you going?
0: Pretty good. What do you reckon?
7: I'm thinking with an ageing population and because of a lot of my friends who are a bit older, I reckon it's cataract.
0: Correct. Yes, exactly. Yeah, I'm surprised we took that long to get here. The most common procedure on Australia's elective surgery list is performed on the eyes, that it's a cataract operation.
7: Yeah.
0: Yeah, it's very common because of laser surgery these days. It's simple and quite effective, apparently.
7: Yes.
0: And
7: you can have both eyes done within a matter of weeks.
0: Yeah, well, almost inside a week, can't you? Yeah, yeah. That's right. It's quick and well, a lot of people report, you know, good results too. Okie doke. Yes, the eyes, a cataract operation. Thank you for all the other suggestions, including circumcision we had. I don't think they do that much anymore either, do they? No, not hysterectomies, Julie. No, not the nose, Karen.

0: Steve from Bullingbrook had it. Good on you. Yes, carpal tunnel. No, Kitty, not that. Lots and lots for breasts. No, it's not that. I was going to say vasectomy, says my text. No, well, it's probably common enough, but no. Anyway, thanks for all the suggestions. Hang on, where's my listeners disappeared? Oh, I had it in my head. What's happened to my listener? Gone. Give us a call back and we'll put you straight through. Trevor from Croydon Park. Hi, Trev.
1: Hi, Phil.
0: Question number three. We're in medicine. The most common procedure on Australia's elective surgery list is performed on the eyes. It's a cataract operation. You can stay in medicine or move somewhere else.
1: Didn't the call that got the eyes right get a subsequent question?
0: Well, no, they did, but they've disappeared off the board, and I don't know what's happened. We've got some problem with the phone system, or well, not we don't have it, but they've disappeared for some reason. Their phone lines dropped out.
1: Mm.
0: So you're the next on the you're next cab off the rank. What do you want to do?
1: Okay, I'll stay where we are.
0: You're staying in medicine?
1: Yeah.
0: Question number three: children under the age of 7 should get a DTaP vaccination shot to protect against tetanus, pertussis, and which other disease?
1: I start with P. P for Peter. Pneumonia?
0: Not pneumonia. Sorry, Trev, no. Not pneumonia. Karen from Altona. Hello, Karen. Hi, Karen.
2: Hello.
0: G'day, Karen.
2: Hi, my birthday today.
0: Hello. It's your birthday today?
2: Yeah.
0: Hey, Karen. Is it a significant birthday, Karen?
2: Hey.
0: Is it a significant birthday?
2: No, just another birthday.
0: Just another day.
2: You know, it's 73, actually.
0: Oh, wow, that's pretty good. Good on you.
2: Not too bad.
0: Good on you. Happy birthday.
2: I was ringing for the cataract. Screaming.
0: Yes. Out. Have you had your cataracts done?
2: No. Not a good eyes.
0: Yeah, good. Oh, good.
2: I'm pretty lucky, I think.
0: Question number three, medicine. Children under the age of 7 should get a DTaP vaccination shot to protect against tetanus, pertussis, and which disease?
2: I've got no idea. I'll just say diphtheria.
0: Diphtheria is correct. Yes.
2: Oh. Diphtheria,
0: yeah, it's kind of going around at the moment. Diphtheria, tetanus, and pertussis. Pertussis is whooping cough, isn't it? Question number four. We're in medicine.
2: Stay there.
0: Which group of endocrine diseases have a common name which comes from the Greek for passing through?
2: Endocrine. I'm trying to think. Endocrine disease. I don't know.
0: I'd
2: be wasting your time.
0: All right.
2: Sorry.
0: Happy birthday, Karen. Thank you. See ya. Bye-bye. Paul from Geelong. G'day, Paul.
3: G'day, Phil. How are you going?
0: Pretty good. We're in medicine. Which group of endocrine diseases have a common name which comes from the Greek for passing through?
3: I'm not sure what endocrine means, and there's no chance of you telling me, so...
0: No.
3: I don't know. I'll go cystic fibrosis.
0: Phil, not cystic fibrosis. Thanks, Paul. See ya. No. Steve from Bullingbrook had cataracts. No. We got there eventually with that. But lots of wrong answers too. Ingrid from Melanda had diphtheria. Good. Karen says polio. No. Marie from Altona says, my daughter has no pituitary gland, so no endocrine system, but I don't know what the answer is. I wonder whether Birdie from Tewantin knows. G'day, Birdie.
4: G'day, Phil. Me again.
0: Hello. We had fun with brass bands last time. Now, Birdie, question number four, we're in medicine. Which group of endocrine diseases have a common name which comes from the Greek for passing through?
4: Ductus maximus.
0: I thought you had it for a second. No, Bertie, it's not ductus maximus. See ya. No, ductus maximus. Why not? Anne-Marie from North Ringwood. Hello, Anne-Marie.
5: No, it's happened again.
0: Which group of endocrine diseases have a common name which comes from the Greek for passing through?
5: Well, endocrine is your hormones, and what throws me is the Greek for passing through. I'm wondering if it's passing through.
0: Sophie and Glen Iris has got it. Which one?
5: Urology.
0: Which one?
5: I'm thinking like passing through like kidneys and everything. Is it urology?
0: Oh, not urology, no. Thanks, Amory. No, no, not urology. I see what you're saying, but no. Lek in Burrow. Hello, Lek.
6: Oh, my gosh.
0: Hello.
6: I rang for cataracts. I had cataract surgery.
0: Oh, yeah.
6: On both my eyes, and I'm relatively young.
0: Hmm. Success?
6: Because I had trauma to my trauma to my eyes when I was 21. What was the other question? Not this one. What was the other one, Phil, I had an answer to?
0: I don't know.
6: Oh, I don't know.
0: I don't know, Lek. Anyway, tell me which group.
6: I'm thinking nephrology.
0: No, not nephrology. No. Sorry, no, not nephrology. I know why you're saying this, passing through. No. Which group of endocrine diseases have a common name which comes from the Greek for passing through? Kevin from Helensburg. Hello, Kevin.
7: Hey, brother. Yeah.
0: What do you reckon?
7: Oh, that's a good question. Haven't a clue, brother.
0: No good?
7: Passing through, yeah.
0: No good? All right. Thank you. Who's got the right answer here? Oh, Jane from Homebush has got the right answer. Yes, good. Frank from Mount Evelyn, that is correct. Yes. Sophie and Glen Iris, correct. Joe from Mudgee. G'day, Joe.
8: G'day, Phil. How are you going?
0: Pretty good. Question number four. We're a bit stuck on this one. Which group of endocrine diseases have a common name which comes from the Greek for passing through?
8: That's a tough one. Total guess, Phil, I'll say diabetes.
0: Correct. Very good. Yes, diabetes, the full name diabetes mellitus. Question number five, diabetes was the answer, everyone. Question five, we're in medicine. You can stay there, but if it's too painful, you can move.
8: What else have you got?
0: Countries that border Iraq. Clothes and fashion. My way or the highway? Theatre.
8: Let's try my way or the highway.
0: My way or the highway. Question number five. Quote, riding down the highway, going to a show, is the opening line of which song?
8: Oh, it's Long Way to the Top. If you're going to rock and roll.
0: If you want to rock and roll, but I'll give it to you.

0: Ah, yeah, what a guitar lick, hey?
1: not many better.
0: No, I agree. I once had to do a seminar. We had an air guitar competition to that.
1: You would have been judged harshly, I'm sure.
0: Oh, no, of course it was judged harshly because it was late in the evening, Joe. Question number, hang on, what are we up to? One, two, three, four, five. We're up to question number six. We're in My Way of the Highway, if you like.
1: Yeah, let's say that.
0: Every major north-south bound highway in China crosses which river?
1: Oh, it's the I'm going to say it wrong. It's the Zhenjiang.
0: No, not the Zhenjiang. No. Sorry, not the Zhenjiang. No, Helen from Adelaide, we've got you back again.
2: Yeah, sorry, Phil. I went outside.
0: Oh, you went out.
2: The phone dropped out, and I thought that was it.
0: Oh, sorry, no, no. I was rabbiting on and dropped out, and then we couldn't get you back. Anyway, here you are. Helen, of course, was helping us out massively with the cataract issue. Question number six: My Way or the Highway? Every major north-south bound highway in China crosses which river?
2: There's two I can think of, the Yellow River and the Yangtze. I'll go Yellow River.
0: Not correct.
2: Okay.
0: Thanks, Helen. Bye-bye. Ah, the joys of Anne, yes. Roz from Bundoora. Hello, Roz.
3: Well, hello, Phil.
0: Every major north-south bound highway in China crosses which river?
3: Oh, God, I was going to say the Yangtze too, but I'm just trying to think of another river in China.
0: Hang on, what's your answer?
3: I'm just trying to think. Do I know another river in China? That's the question.
0: Hang on. What did you say just before?
3: I said the Yangtze.
0: Correct. Yes, it is.
3: Right. Yellow River, of course.
0: No, that's right. My previous caller said it's either the Yellow River or the Yangtze. I'll go with the Yellow River.
3: Oh, actually, right. I'm confused there. Easily confused I am.
0: Yeah. Ingrid says, I had both cataracts done. Don't think anything changed. Oh, okay.
3: I had them both done, and yeah. I honestly thought that was the end of me before I had them done because I was thinking I've got to give up driving and everything.
0: Mm.
3: And it was absolutely brilliant.
0: Isn't that good, yeah?
3: And so it gave me back 2020 vision.
0: Yeah. There's a lot of good news. There is a lot of good news stories about it, yeah.
3: Yeah, so I think it's an absolute magical thing.
0: Yeah. Yeah, no, that's right. I don't know how, in the old days they used to do them by knife, didn't they? But these days they do them with laser. And
3: it would have meant that I would have to get, I'm very involved in music. I do a lot of singing and, with guys and stuff. And so a lot of close, sight reading with music.
0: Yeah.
3: And I thought I had to give up one of my favourite hobbies. And, the week afterwards, in fact, as soon as I took the bandage off, I knew, it's got like one of those magical things you see on the Fred Hollows thing, and it was just fantastic.
0: So, because that's right, because you come off the operation with a big bandage over your eye, that's gone on for a day, isn't it, I think?
3: Oh, it's on for a day. Yeah, that's right.
0: There's a kind of a reveal, is it?
3: It comes off the next day. They just take the bandage off.
0: And
3: you sort of blink away and you sort of think,
0: hey, whoa.
3: Colours are sharper, and I've got my acuity back. Yeah, it's fantastic.
0: Mm.
3: I can't praise them more. They're absolute wizards.
0: John from Shenton Park says, Phil, I studied ancient Greek for a year 50 years ago. All I remember is that diarrhea comes from the two Greek words passing through and to flow like a stream.
3: Yeah.
0: As in Yellow River. Those ancients were always so accurate.
3: Combining the two. Yeah. I was going to say the gastrointestinal thing, diseases. Passing the long pass through, but,
0: There we go. Yeah. Question number seven, My Way or the Highway. That's where we are, but you can move to clothes and fashion, theatre or medicine or countries that border Iraq.
3: I don't, what about countries that border Iraq?
0: Countries that border Iraq. Question number seven, Saint Nicholas, the inspiration for Santa Claus, was born in which modern-day country?
3: Ooh, if it borders Iraq, the one that's close, I think it was Russian, but let's say it's either Iran or Turkey. What about St. Nicholas. I'd say it, Turkey.
0: Correct. Very good. Yes.
3: The northernmost ones and the one.
0: Yeah. Well, exactly. Yeah. And the one with the big Greek Orthodox tradition, or the Orthodox tradition, Turkey. Yeah.
3: That's nearest Ukraine and Poland.
0: Mind you, these days in Turkey, it's more Islamic now than I think than. Well, the still Orthodox there.
3: Mixed up history all around there.
0: Oh, it's an amazing part of the world.
3: The Black Sea, yeah.
0: Amazing part of the world.
3: When you think of the Black Sea, that's got about another 10 countries with all sorts of influences.
0: Yeah. Incredible part of the world. If you ever get a chance to visit Istanbul, I would really highly recommend it. Amazing place.
3: Yeah, I've sailed almost part within, I've went near the Bosphorus.
0: Yeah.
3: I was up near there, but I didn't actually land in the end. I went to the Greek side.
0: In Istanbul. Yeah, there's an Asian side and a European side, isn't there?
3: Mm.
0: Pat from the Point says, excuse my ignorance, but did Fred Hollows invent cataract surgery or something else for the eyes? No, Fred didn't invent it. He didn't invent it. He certainly did tremendous work in the area, but...
3: He trailblazed a way of helping underprivileged and went to countries that couldn't afford it.
0: Yes, he did. Yeah, he invented
3: it. They're still doing it.
0: The Fred Hollows Foundation are still doing great work. Question number eight, countries that border Iraq, yeah?
3: Yep.
0: What's the largest country in the world without any permanent natural rivers or lakes?
3: Oh, dear, that border Iraq. Well, I think it has to be... It's Iraq, not Iran, you think, Jameson. It's Iraq.
0: Countries that border Iraq.
3: That's right. Well, I think it has to, if it's a large country anyway, it has to be Saudi Arabia, wouldn't it?
0: Is that your answer?
3: Yeah.
0: Correct. Yes. Yes, it is. The largest country in the world without any permanent natural rivers or lakes that borders Iraq is Saudi Arabia.
3: That's enormous, Saudi Arabia.
0: Yeah, apart from oil and money, they don't have anything else. A lot of silica. Question number nine. Countries that border Iraq, yes?
3: Yes, please.
0: Dating to the 3rd millennium BC, the Royal Library of Ebla is the oldest known library in the world and can be found in which country?
3: Gosh. It'll either be something like Jordan or Syria. Let's say... It could be Iran. I'll say Jordan.
0: Not Jordan.
3: Oh, there you go.
0: Ross. Thanks, Ross. Good on you. Bye-bye. Answered very well. Very well indeed. But no, it's not Jordan. I suppose the lesson is, if you've been listening, you would have probably known that it wasn't Jordan. Frank from Mount Evelyn, correct. What about Dan from Newcastle? G'day, Dan.
4: Hello, buddy.
0: Not bad. Question number nine. We're up to countries that border Iraq. Dating to the 3rd millennium BC, the Royal Library of Ebla is the oldest known library in the world and can be found in which country? We're coming in a category called countries that border Iraq.
4: Before I crash out, I'll just give a shout out to Lucas and Wayne.
0: Hello.
4: And I might go Egypt.
0: Not Egypt, no. Sorry, Dan. Good on you, Luke and Wayne. We've got lines free if you want one. 1-300-800-222 is the number. Gordon in Townsville has had a cataract operation. Wore glasses all my life, being short-sighted. They had cataracts done, now no glasses, full long vision. Yes, it is something, it can be for a lot of people, I think, something of a miracle operation. Lines are free, 1-300-800-222 is the number. Matt from Woodward. G'day, Matt. Hi, Matt.
5: Hey, Phil. There you go, mate.
0: Not too bad. Dating to the 3rd millennium BC, the Royal Library of Ebla is the oldest known library in the world and can be found in which country? We're in a category called countries that border Iraq.
5: Oh, gee.
0: Well, we know it can't be Jordan, Kuwait, Turkey or Saudi Arabia.
5: I'll have a stab at it. Stab it. Israel.
0: Not Israel, no. No, thanks, Matt. No, it's not Israel. I don't think Israel shares a border with... no, they don't, do they? They don't share a border with Iraq. Angela, no. Angela had Israel. Jim from Banksia Park. G'day, Jim.
6: Hey, Phil. How you going?
0: Not bad. What are we after?
6: Pardon?
0: Dating to the 3rd millennium BC, the Royal Library of Ebla is the oldest known library in the world and can be found in which country? We're in a category called countries that border Iraq. Yep. Now, we know it's not Jordan or Turkey or Saudi Arabia.
6: There's not many left, so Persia's fairly old. I'll go Iran.
0: It's not Iran. There may be only one left. Thanks, Jim. See ya. yes, Sue in Walkerville had Iran. Meg in Albany's got the right answer. Ro from Goolwa. Yes, Ro, that is correct. I think there's only one left. 1-300-800-222 is the number. Tracy from Mooney Ponds. G'day, Trace.
7: Oh, hi. How are you going?
0: Pretty good. Well, which country were you after?
7: Well, I'm just going to go. It's borders Iraq, wasn't it? Was the
0: countries that border Iraq? Yeah, and it's got the Royal Library of Ebla.
7: Has anyone said Iran yet?
0: Yes, they have.
7: Oh, okay.
0: So we know it's not Iran, Saudi Arabia, Turkey, or Jordan.
7: Oh my God. I don't know. Libya.
0: Not Libya. No.
7: Thank you.
0: Sorry, Tracy. No, it's not Libya. Not Olivia. All right. Fossil from Baldivis. Yes, correct. Ingrid from Melandia. Correct. Anne, correct. Chris from the Northern Rivers. Correct. Craig on the mobile. G'day, Craig.
8: Yeah, Craig.
0: G'day, Craig.
8: Yep.
0: Question.
8: How you doing?
0: Good. Question number 9. Dating to the 3rd millennium BC, the Royal Library of Ebla is the oldest known library in the world, can be found in which country? We're in a category called countries that border Iraq.
8: I'd say it'd be Iran.
0: No, I've had Iran, so I'll give you another guess. Countries that border Iraq. Any other ideas, Craig? Hello?
8: It's got to be something very similar. Can you give me a clue?
0: No. Sorry, mate. No, I can't give you a clue. Ian from Moorimba. Yeah, yeah. Hello, Ian.
9: Thanks, Phil.
0: What do you reckon?
9: Would it be Syria?
0: Yes, correct. Syria. I think it's I think it's the only one left, isn't it?
9: I think so. Yeah.
0: I mean,
9: I loved your show on the bands. I thought that was great.
0: Yeah, it's good fun, wasn't it?
9: Because when I was in Vietnam, the 3rd Battalion brought up their pipes and drums.
0: Oh, yeah.
9: For a day in Saigon.
0: Oh.
9: And the Vietnamese had never seen pipes or drums. The look on their faces was unbelievable.
0: They would have thought, what is going on here?
9: Yeah. All right, now what have we got left?
0: Question number 10 we're up to. We've got one left in countries that border Iraq.
9: Yeah.
0: We've got medicine. We've got My Way or the Highway. We've got theatre or we've got clothes and fashion.
9: Oh, let's go medicine.
0: Medicine, often lingering in the body post-infection. Shingles occurs from a reactivation of what dormant childhood illness?
9: Is it measles?
0: No, not measles.
9: Ah, must be the other one.
0: Sorry, Ian, thank you. Not measles. 1-300-800-222 is the number. Tanya from Nairn says, Phil and listeners, yes, Saudi Arabia does not have any permanent rivers, but near the Red Sea coast, it has some lush mountains with pines and trees and plants, mountain animals, including deer, leopards, and beautiful seasonal mountain streams. It's a favourite holiday place of the Saudi people. Is that right? I didn't know about that. Anne in northern Tasmania says, yes, about Turkey, we went hot air ballooning over Cappadocia in Turkey at dawn. It's just complete magic. I've travelled to Turkey twice. My granddaughter following in my footsteps in July. Yeah, no, I've been mostly to Istanbul, and it's a magnificent place, isn't it? Very atmospheric, full of history. 1-300-800-222. We're up to question number 10. Often lingering in the body post-infection, shingles occurs from a reactivation of what dormant childhood illness. Lincoln from Gippsland. Hi, Lincoln. Hello. What's the answer?
10: It's chickenpox.
0: Correct. Yes, it is. Shingles occurs from a reactivation of chickenpox. Excellent work. Question number 11. We're in medicine, if you like. You can stay there or move.
10: I'll stay in medicine, please.
0: Okay. One left in medicine. By what name is the pain relief medication isobutyl phenylpropionic acid more commonly known?
10: Can you repeat it? It's what?
0: I said, by what name is the pain relief medication isobutyl phenylpropionic acid more commonly known?
10: Have a good night, mate.
0: See you, mate. Bye-bye. Tanya from Cronulla. Hi, Tanya. No, Tanya's disappeared. Cameron from South Perth will know the answer to this. G'day, Cameron.
11: How are you?
0: Not bad. Question number 11. By what name is the pain relief medication isobutyl phenylpropionic acid more commonly known?
11: Disprin.
0: Not Disprin. No. Not Disprin. Yes, no, we did. I think I did mention Kuwait, even though it wasn't in the answers, that Kuwait also borders Iraq. That's correct. All right, question number 11. Who's going to help me here? Who is going to help us here? By what name is the pain relief medication isobutyl phenylpropionic acid more commonly known? 1-300-800-222. Jenny from Mirugaya. G'day, Jen.
12: Hi, how are you?
0: Not bad. What's the answer?
12: Is it ibuprofen?
0: Yes.
12: Nurofen?
0: That's right. Exactly. Nurofen. Ibuprofen. Yeah. Very good. Isobutyl phenylpropionic acid is more commonly known as ibuprofen. We would have accepted Advil or Nurofen, the brand names. Question number 12. That's it for medicine. So, no more going to the doctor. We've got countries that border Iraq. We've got one left there. Otherwise, it's clothes and fashion. Five there. My Way of the Highway, three there. Or theatre, five there.
12: Oh, I'll go theatre.
0: Theatre. Who's the most produced Australian playwright in the history of Australian theatre?
12: John Williamson.
0: Yes. Sorry, what did you say?
12: John Williamson.
0: I'll give you one more try at it.
12: Oh, God.
0: Who's the most produced Australian playwright in the history of Australian theatre?
12: Well, I thought it was John Williamson.
0: It's not John Williamson, no.
12: I've got the name wrong.
0: Sorry, yeah. Jenny. I really want to give it to you, but we can't. We have high standards here. Graham from Glen Waverley, g'day.
13: G'day, Phil.
0: Who's the most produced? Yeah.
13: I had cataract surgery.
0: Yeah, and?
13: That's not elective surgery, unless you think blindness is an appealing choice to people. I was within 6 months of being unable to drive.
0: Yeah, that's no good.
13: Yeah, well, yeah.
0: For a lot of people it is, though, Graham. That is, they can't see, or they can see with glasses, but they elect to have their cataracts done and no more glasses.
13: And they don't use laser with it either.
0: Really? I think they do. I think they do, don't they?
13: No. They open the capsule in your eye that's got the lens in it, take the lens out and replace it with a clear plastic lens.
0: They do.
13: And the result was better than 20/20.
0: Good on you. Well, that's great.
13: So there you go.
0: Hey, question number 12, theatre. Who's the most produced Australian playwright in the history of Australian theatre?
13: Oh, David Williamson?
0: Correct. It's David Williamson, not John Williamson, not Willow the Singer, not Cootamundra Waddle. No, it's the man who wrote Don's Party.
14: Celebrating the end of 20 years of Conservative rule. Not ridiculous
15: stuff. It's just an excuse for a boozer.
16: What sort of people are coming?
17: Well, they're mainly friends of mine.
16: Are they all Labour?
17: Well, they're all left of centre.
18: This is more like a morgue than a party. Let's hear it. Are you not going interrupting a man and a woman at their most intimate moment? Look, I'll tell you something. I wouldn't like to be in your shoes if you hit me. I'll sue you for assault. I'm a lawyer.
19: I'm going to smash your bloody teeth in.
18: He's a dentist.
0: Question 13. We're in theatre. Do you want to stay there?
13: What are the alternatives?
0: My Way or the Highway, Clothes and Fashion, Countries That Border Iraq. There's one left there.
13: I will try Countries That Border Iraq.
0: Countries That Border Iraq. Question 13. In which country would you find the cities of Mashhad, Isfahan, and Shiraz?
13: Iran.
0: Correct. Yes, Iran. Nice work. All right, that's it for Countries That Border Iraq. That's it for medicine. So we've got three categories left: clothes and fashion, My Way or the Highway, or theatre.
13: My Way or the Highway.
0: My Way or the Highway. Which famous US highway was known as the Mother Road? Which famous US highway was known as the Mother Road?
13: Gee. I'm just guessing. I've never heard it called that, but Route 66?
0: Correct, yes. Route 66.

0: Chicago all the way to LA. Yes.
1: Yeah. Keep going, Phil. Keep going.
0: Keep going my way, the highway. In which song? Oh, the song. Yeah.
1: Yeah.
0: Yeah. It's a cracker. That was the Rolling Stones. Yeah. That was the Rolling Stones singing that. In which Australian state would you find the Lincoln Highway?
1: South Australia.
0: Correct. It is. Yes, it's in South Australia. Nice work. Okay. Three on the trot. Last one in my way of the highway. If you like.
1: Yeah, go ahead.
0: On a dark desert highway, cool wind in my hair is the opening line of which song?
1: Hotel California.
0: Correct, yes. Hotel California, my least favourite song in the world, I think. But anyway, here we go.

0: Anyway, enough of that. Graham, question number 17. That's it for highways. So we've got theatre or clothes and fashion. We've got 4 in theatre and 5 in clothes and fashion. 9 left.
1: Let's take the theatre.
0: Theatre it is. You've got 4 on the trot now, which is the best run of anyone tonight so far.
1: Is it?
0: Yeah, good work. Question 17, theatre. In which district of London would you find the Theatre Royal, the Adelphi Theatre and the London Palladium?
1: Wouldn't have a clue, but I'll guess East End.
0: Not the East End. Graham, no. Thank you, mate. See you. Not the East End, no. Anne-Marie from Dandenong, hello.
2: Hello there, Phil. Hello, everyone.
0: Hello. Question 17. In which district of London would you find the Theatre Royal, the Adelphi Theatre and the London Palladium?
2: It's the West End.
0: It's the West End, yes. That's right. It's not the East End, it's the West End.
2: Oh, and I'm loving the chats all about cataracts. I'm having mine done at the end of the month, would you believe it?
0: Oh, really? Okay.
2: Yeah.
0: As my texter says, elective surgery is planned surgery as opposed to emergency surgery. I'm not sure whether the surgery is necessary or not. It's something you choose to have. Cataract surgery is always elective because it's always planned. Yeah, that's true. And Jeff,
2: well, they're going to do it, and I'm happy about that. So, which is great.
0: Yeah, Jeff says, just backing me up there, that yes, they do use lasers for cataract surgery. Well, they do these days. I mean, they're very effective.
2: It's amazing. I didn't even know I had them until I saw the surgeon. So there you go.
0: Question 18. What do you want to do here? We've got theatre. That's where we are. Or you can move to clothes and fashion.
2: Let's go to clothes and fashion, please.
0: Clothes and fashion. No one's had a crack at this yet. Question 18. Which luxury fashion house is headquartered at 31 Rue Cambon in Paris?
2: Oh, God. Why did I pick clothes and fashion, Phil?
0: I don't know. I thought you maybe knew something about it, Anne-Marie.

0: I go to the Dandenong Market. That's as far as my shopping goes.
1: Is the Dandenong Market? I don't know. Yes. Well, that's the Carnaby Street of Dandenong, is it?
0: Oh, absolutely. Yeah, absolutely. Yeah. Whatever Carnaby Street means. Yeah. I will say the house of, Cartier. I don't know.
1: No, it's not Cartier. But it's not a bad idea. But no, it's not Cartier. Cassandra from the Shoalhaven, who's a fashion maven, will know all about this. Oh. Hello, Cassandra.
2: Yeah. Hello.
1: Hello. Question 18. Which luxury fashion house is headquartered at 31 Rue Cambon in Paris? You can kind of pick one, can't you?
2: Yeah, well, I'm dividing into two. Can you tell me what letter it starts with?
1: No, I can't, Cassandra.
2: Okay, well, I'll just go Givenchy.
1: Not Givenchy, no.
2: Oh.
1: No, sorry, Cassandra, no. Not Givenchy. Olivia from Mount Hawthorne, correct, yes. Hannah says, is Bonds considered high-end fashion? Not yet, but you never know. Roz from Strathalbyn. G'day, Roz.
3: Hello.
1: Which luxury fashion house is headquartered at 31 Rue Cambon in Paris?
3: Oh, can you please say that to me again?
1: Which luxury fashion house is headquartered at 31 Rue Cambon in Paris?
3: I know. Let's go Chanel.
1: Correct. Very good.
3: Oh, yeah. Sorry. That was a guess.
1: That's a flat-out guess, and you know what? It's correct, Ross. Good on you. It is Chanel. Yes, Pete from Yangebup.
3: What do you need to go to bed? Chanel number 5.
1: Question number 19. You want to stay with clothes and fashion?
3: Do I have any other choices?
1: You could go with theatre if you like.
3: Sorry?
1: Theatre?
3: And that's the last two.
1: Sorry, you've got theatre or clothes and fashion, the choice of the two.
3: Okay, let's go fashion, and I haven't got a clue. Oh. No, honestly, believe me. Actually, I live on a farm and I use gumboots.
1: Okay.
3: See
1: you, Ross. See you, Ross. Gumboots. Not gumboots. All right, we're up to question number 19. We'll take the answer to that and a few others straight after the latest news. And then into our issues of the day, all ahead.
4: Bringing us closer together.
5: Art is such a powerful tool to actually solve problems for a lot of the current modern world issues that we have, especially around the environment.
4: ABC Gold Coast.
6: ABC News, I'm Clive Hunter. Independent MP Monique Ryan says the disability community needs more time to consult the government on its proposed changes to the National Disability Insurance Scheme. A 3-day Senate inquiry is underway to scrutinise the legislation, but Ms Ryan says that's not enough time. She agrees the NDS needs reforming, but says the government is looking in the wrong places to find savings.
7: There's no one in Parliament who argues that it can continue to grow in its current form. But the legislation will cut $38 billion from the cost of the NDIS over the next 4 years. 2.6% of that is from rotting and waste. The vast majority of it is from removing the supports that vulnerable people need.
6: A prominent artist and two former CEOs have been charged with defrauding two Indigenous organisations in far north Queensland. Roseanne Maloney reports.
8: Police allege more than $400,000 from the Cape York Land Council and a Cowan-based organisation, Callan Enterprises, was misused between 2021 and 2025. It's alleged the money was spent on private suites and catering at rugby league games in Brisbane, international airfares and luxury accommodation, fishing charters and private social events. The former Cape York Land Council CEO and founder of Callan, 40-year-old Dion Creek, 48-year-old artist Naomi Patrice Hobson, and her 56-year-old partner Tim Jaffa are due to appear in court next month on fraud charges.
6: Australians are reporting low

0: lower life satisfaction now than during the COVID pandemic. According to Bureau of Statistics data, average life satisfaction has fallen to 7.1 out of 10, compared with 7.2 in 2020. KPMG economist Terry Rawnsley says if this year's cost of living pressures were included, the result could have been even worse.
1: The ABS asked people on a scale of 1 to 10, how are you feeling? Before COVID, it was 7.7, during COVID, 7.2, and last year was 7.1. So we're really seeing people less satisfied with their lives. Real wages across the country are kind of down 4% over the last 5 years. Even metrics like median household wealth pretty flat over the last 5 years. All these point to households quite stressed when it comes to their finances.
0: Police in Northern Ireland have arrested a Sudanese man on suspicion of attempted murder after a stabbing in Belfast. The BBC's Sarah Gervin reports.
2: Has he got me?
3: Yeah.
2: Get on down!
4: Video circulating online shows a man being attacked with a knife around a mile from Belfast city centre. People are then seen intervening, including one man wielding a hurling stick who confronts the apparent attacker until police arrived. A man injured in the attack, aged in his 40s, is in hospital where his condition is described as serious. Police have declared a critical incident and say they have begun an investigation to establish a motive.
0: France says it's banned Israel's far-right finance minister, Bezalel Smotrich. The foreign minister, Jean-Noël Barrot, said four leaders of Israeli settler organisations and 21 settlers had also been barred. Mr. Barrot accused them of intensifying colonisation and violence in the West Bank. Meanwhile, a UN report says Palestinian civilians in Gaza and the West Bank are suffering severe violence on all sides. The UN's Independent International Commission of Inquiry describes how in Gaza, civilians are trapped between what they call the atrocities of Israeli forces and the predatory, fear-based rule of Hamas. Alex Murdoch from the UN Children's Agency says young people are affected the most.
5: The conditions in Gaza are absolutely dire. First of all, children are still being killed. Just this weekend, seven children were killed in the Gaza Strip by Israeli fire. And we know that some of those children were simply playing football in the street. We've spoken to parents who have told us that they don't feel they can do the thing that is most innate to them, which is to protect their children.
0: Iran's Football Federation says its official fan ticket quota has been withdrawn, despite FIFA procedures allocating each country 8% of tickets for its World Cup matches. Kaveh Akbari reports.
6: The Iranian Football Federation says it can no longer distribute tickets to supporters through official channels just days before the tournament begins. It says some Iranian fans had already made travel plans based on the official process. The dispute comes amid broader question over how many Iranian fans will attend, given visa restrictions, the war, travel costs, and political divisions within the diaspora. Iran is scheduled to play New Zealand and Belgium in Los Angeles before facing Egypt in Seattle. FIFA has not publicly commented on the ticket claim.
0: Briefly, Collingwood's Billy Frampton has been hit with a three-game suspension for rough conduct for a tackle on Melbourne's Brody Marchek, resulting in a fractured neck. ABC News.
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0: Yes, well, hello and how are you? Philip Clark with you on ABC Radio. This is Nightlife and into the last hour of the program. How are you? Hope you're well. We're everywhere. You should be getting this loud and clear. Last hour of the program, 6 past 1, 6 past 11 in WA, South Australia and the Northern Territory, 24 to 1. And hello to everyone in the Pacific as well through Radio Australia. Very good to have your time and company. Right, now we've got to finish up the Mighty Challenge and then into our issues of the day. Oh, by the way, yeah, we may have, did we misinform you about cataract surgery? I'm not an eye surgeon. Apparently, Anne in Northern Tasmania says cataracts can't be cured by simply zapping them with lasers, okay? It's not like LASIK. There's a surgical procedure where the cloudy lens is entirely removed and replaced with a clear artificial lens. Okay. Oh, look, yes. However it is done, it's a quick and simple operation and apparently has remarkable results. Ellen in South Australia says, the eye surgeon gave me a pamphlet to read. The surgeon I'm seeing is not using laser. He'll use a probe to shatter the lens I was born with, suck it up and replace it with a plastic lens. Okay, so there you go. Pam says, I'm having cataract surgery on July 16th, so thanks for clearing all that up. I'm not sure we have, Pam. I'm not sure we have. Look, talk to your doctor. I'm sure they will explain all. All righty, 1-300-800-222 is the number. Now, we're up to question number 19 in a little thing we call
1: the Mighty Challenge.
0: And hey, it's Gaylene from Bothwell is joining us. G'day, Gaylene.
2: Oh, hello, Phil.
0: How you doing? All right?
2: Yes, yes, I'm very well, thank you.
0: Staying warm? You got a good supply of wood?
2: Yes, I have. Well, I need to order a new load soon.
0: Okay.
2: Yeah.
0: All right. Do you order it all? I hope you order it all split up, don't you? Because
2: My next door neighbour splits it for me
0: and brings it
2: in to my kitchen, which means that it's costing me a fortune every week to run my wood heater. But I love that type of heat.
0: I know.
2: But I am thinking of getting a air conditioner, you know, we call it a heat pump.
0: Oh, one of these reverse cycle things.
2: Here in Tasmania, yes. I'm very reluctant, but I'm being pressured.
0: Where's the pressure coming from, Gary?
2: Oh, some people, my doctor is worried.
0: Oh, I see.
2: Oh, I might not be safe for me.
0: Oh, okay. Well, it's certainly a lot easier with the old reverse cycle machine. You're just going to have to press the switch on or off, you know.
2: Whether it'll be as good.
0: I know what you mean. Hey, we're up to question number 19. What do you want to do? There's two categories left, clothes and fashion or theatre.
2: A theatre, please.
0: Theatre. Which two-word Latin term is used to list the cast of characters of a play? Which two-word Latin term is used when you're listing the cast of characters of a play?
2: I should know it.
0: I reckon you do know it. Yeah.
2: Yes. I just can't think of it. Okay, I better get that heat pump. I think I'm getting Alzheimer's.
0: Oh, dear. Well, whatever you do, stay warm, Gaylene. Good on you.
2: You too. Thank you.
0: Well, I'm surprised. I thought Gaylene would be good with that one. Claire from Modbury. G'day, Claire.
3: Oh, hello.
0: Which two-word Latin terms used to list the cast of characters of a play?
3: Well, it's just come to me. I think it's dramatis personae.
0: Correct. The dramatis personae. Very good. Question number 20. We're in theatre.
3: Oh, yes. Might as well stay there.
0: In which capital would you find Australia's oldest continually operating theatre?
3: Um, Melbourne?
0: Not Melbourne. No.
3: Oh,
0: sorry, Claire. No, it's not Melbourne. George in Melville and WA. G'day, George.
4: Hi, Phil. How are you?
0: Pretty good. We're up to question 20. We're in theatre. In which capital city would you find Australia's oldest continually operating theatre?
4: Sydney.
0: No, it's not Sydney. No.
4: Thanks.
0: Thanks, mate. No, it's not Sydney. Anybody here? Harry in the Bay's got the right answer. Alistair's got the right answer. Hannah in Sydney, no, that's not correct. Jim in Campbelltown's got the right answer. 1-300-800-222. We're up to question number 20. Maureen from Petersburg. G'day, Maureen.
5: Hi. I'd like to say something about the contact lens. The artificial lens. I had contact lens from the age of 21 to the age of 80. I'm 86 now.
0: What, you've had contact lenses the whole way?
5: Contact lens the whole time.
0: Wow.
5: I would go, this is contact lens, and they were plastic.
0: Yeah.
5: And they weren't the disposal ones. So every time I had to go in there and have my eyes tested, normally like you would for glasses.
0: Mm-hmm.
5: Right? So I'm in South Australia. My husband got a transfer with a job. So anyway, we came down here. And I went to the opticians to get normal eye done to see how it was going with my eyes. And this elderly man who was relieving for a time being, he said to me, and I'd been told time and time again that I had cataracts, and I was really scared. I don't want people to touch my eyes.
0: Mm-hmm.
5: I don't want to lose my sight. So anyway, he said to me, Maureen, do you know that you've got cataracts? And I said, yes. He was relieving because that was short of staff. And I said, yes, I know. And he said to me, would you like me to arrange it for me? And I said, oh, yes, please. It had been taken out of my hands.
0: Oh, that's very good. And so you've had it done, Maureen?
5: And I'm 86, and I've had them done since I was 80.
0: Hey. Very good.
5: He promised me he had them done for me for my 80th birthday. And I don't wear reading glasses, anything.
0: That's fantastic, isn't it?
5: When I had contact lens, I was dropping them on the floor all the time. I didn't have disposals.
0: Yeah.
5: I was a nusherette in New Zealand. Stop people. Could you have a look and shine the torch down for my lens would shine to pick them up? So there's the funny part of it. You know.
0: Maureen, I'm very glad that you are seeing the world properly. Hey, tell me, in which capital city would you find Australia's oldest continually operating theatre?
5: I've only been here 35 years. I wouldn't know.
0: No good? All right.
5: Thank you very much, Phil,
0: thanks,
5: for your program.
0: Thanks, Maureen. Bye-bye, Maureen. Thank you. Janet from Caulfield. Hi, Janet.
6: Hi, Phil. How are you?
0: Yeah, good. In which capital would you find Australia's, which capital city would you find Australia's oldest continually operating theatre?
6: It's in Hobart.
0: It is. It's in Hobart, yes. The Theatre Royal in Hobart.
6: Yes, I've been there.
0: Yeah, so have I.
6: Of course.
0: Question 21. Last one in theatre, if you like, or otherwise you could move to clothes and fashion.
6: Theatre, please.
0: Which three-word phrase is used in the theatre instead of good luck?
6: Break a leg.
0: Correct. Break a leg. Yes. All right, we've got four left. They're all in clothes and fashion. The climax of which 2026 movie is set at Milan Fashion Week?
6: Hello?
0: Hello?
6: Could you say that again, please?
0: Yeah. The climax of which 2026 movie is set at Milan Fashion Week? We're in a category.
6: Fashion Walk?
0: Not Fashion Walk, no. Sorry, Janet, no, not Fashion Walk, no. Gail from Wollongong. Hello, Gail.
7: Hi.
0: We're in clothes and fashion. The climax of which 2026 movie is set at Milan Fashion Week?
7: Oh, damn. I know what it is and I can't get it into my mouth.
0: Jim from Campbelltown's got it. Annette from Perth, yes. Sandra from Perth, yes.
7: Yeah, I know what it is and I can't.
0: Can't do it?
7: All right, I'll pass it on.
0: All right, thanks, Gail. There are lines free, 1-300-800-222. Barbara from Forgan Bridge, do you know the answer here, Barb?
8: Oh, lovely you. Thank you.
0: What's the movie we're after here, Barb?
8: I think it's Devil Wears Prada 2.
0: Correct. It is The Devil Wears Prada number 2, correct?
8: Yeah.
0: Mm. Which is a pretty good movie, actually.
8: It's a very good movie. She's great, you know.
0: I know.
8: Meryl Streep's one of my favourite actors.
0: Meryl Streep is just the best, isn't she? Hey, we've only got three left. We've got two in clothes and fashion.
8: Mm.
0: Oh, hang on. Have we got any? No, hang on. No, we've got three left. Yes, three left. They're both all in clothes and fashion, okay?
8: Oh, it looks like I'm stuck with that one.
0: Yeah. Which famous shoe designer was born on the 15th of November 1948 in Malaysia?
8: Oh.
0: Famous shoe designer.
8: Yeah, no, I'm just trying to think of his name. My man, the Triple Wears Prada, the poor lady before. It's a name like shoe. You know what? I'm going to have to pass because I'm going to keep you going.

0: Yeah, bye bye. No, Judy in Perth. Hi, Judy.
1: Hi.
0: Which famous shoe designer was born on the 15th of November 1948 in Malaysia?
1: Oh, it's the guy that makes the shoes with the red soles.
0: And?
1: Oh, what's his name? I can see his face. I'm actually fairly good at fashion. I thought I'll ring him because I might actually.
0: Yeah, you could win from here. Well, he's a very famous shoe designer, and
1: he's Asian.
0: He was born in Malaysia, 1948.
1: Oh, what's his name? It's just one word, I think.
0: And you know what the shoes look like, don't you?
1: Yeah, they've got red soles and incredibly expensive. I can't think. You know, I won a magnet during COVID and never received it, and I thought, here's my chance to get one.
0: Oh, no.
1: I've blown it.
0: You'll kick yourself because you know the answer. Sorry, Jude.
1: All right.
0: See ya. Bye. Pat from Shoalhaven. G'day, Pat.
2: Hello.
0: Put us out of our misery.
2: Well, I'm tossing up between two, and you know how it always goes. Yeah,
0: the law of Anne.
2: Yeah. Yes, I'll say Jimmy Choo.
0: Correct, yes.
2: Oh, good.
0: It's a bloke called Jimmy Choo, always had to design a shoe, did he not? Yes, it's Jimmy Choo's.
3: We got to lose the James Earl Jones and find the James Girl Jones. And you're walking with purses and action.
4: Oh, Samantha, I'm so nervous. Big is in town and I didn't know what to do.
5: You don't know what to do or you don't know who to do?
4: Samantha, you're so terrible, but those Jimmy Choo's are to die for.
6: James, the voice, okay, Jimmy Choo?
4: Jimmy Choo.
6: Jimmy Choo up here?
4: Choo's.
6: Then it's been Jimmy Choo!
4: Jimmy Choo!
0: Little Brother Trucker, who knows about these things, says they're not a patch on Manolo Blahnik. There you go. Oh. Hey, two left here, 24, question 24. Which luxury brand is known for its signature dark brown Damier pattern, which is named for the French for checkerboard?
2: Oh.
0: Which luxury brand is known for its signature dark brown Damier pattern, which is named for the French for checkerboard?
2: Is it Louis Vuitton?
0: Correct, Louis Vuitton, yes. There we go. Okay, well, you've inched yourself into position here. which means that the interns get a go. Okay, Pat, here we go. Question 25, and to win. Which Kardashian co-founded the shapewear brand Skims?
2: I'm not up on them. I'll just have to say Kim Kardashian.
0: Yes, well, not being up on the Kardashians is not necessarily a deficit in your life, Pat. Good on you. Well done. Okay.
2: Thank you very much.
0: Good on you. I'll put you on hold, and we'll get some details from you. Thank you, from Frank from Mount Evelyn. Got a lot tonight. Good on you, Frank. Harry in the Bay. Correct. Yes. Marie from Bunbury. Correct. Damien in New Norfolk, which I presume from Tassie, the title of Australia's oldest continually operating theatre might be rubbery, as that of the oldest continually operating hotel, because Hobart's Theatre Royal was closed for several years after a disastrous fire in the 1980s. Oh, yeah, the oldest pub is certainly a problem, isn't it? Okay, nice challenge, everyone. We took a while, but we got there.
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0: All right, issues of the day coming up. Look, we've got plenty of time to have a chat. 1-300-800-222. What is on your mind? This issue of the NDIS certainly, I think, worrying a lot of people. 4,000 submissions have gone to this Senate inquiry in just a fortnight. The inquiry's only lasting 3 days, so there are real questions as to whether the bathwater is getting thrown out with the baby here. A lot of people are very concerned that they are genuine cases and they're losing help. Although everyone acknowledges, I think, that we simply have to do something about the cost of the NDIS. NDIS costs more than Medicare, and that situation has got to be remedied, not the relative to Medicare, I suppose, but the fact that it is costing what

I think it's $50-odd billion a year. All right, what do you think? 1-300-800-222 is the number if you'd like to call. Also, the Liberal Party President Tony Abbott's endorsed the idea that the Liberal Party should swap preferences with One Nation. Well, this might cause John Howard to roll in his bed and say, what? It's not something that he would have ever done, given that he always regarded them, I think, correctly as, well, they are the problem for the coalition, with One Nation polling strongly. Would preference swapping just help the that party increase its vote? Your thoughts, 1-300-800-222 is the number. Lines are free, grab one.

0: Yeah, James Taylor, and how sweet it is to be loved by you. All right, issues of the day.
1: Issue of the day.
0: Yeah, what do you think? Well, there's this preference swapping arrangement of Tony Abbott's and how you think that is going to go. And also the issue of the NDIS too. As we know, there is a Senate inquiry into the costs of the NDIS. Both sides of everyone in Parliament in Canberra, I think any reasonable person who's looked at the NDIS, says it is costing way too much. We cannot afford this and we need to do something about it. But are we throwing the baby out with the bathwater? There was a very nice text. Hannah, if you're still listening, Hannah sent me a text. Hannah in Sydney earlier sent me a text. Hannah participates in the scheme too, says, Phil, every time a disabled person hears talk about the cost of the NDIS on the media, what we're actually hearing is that we're a burden on the community. Ask any NDIS participant where the waste of taxpayer money is going, and it's not in our pockets. Most NDIS participants are struggling to do normal things like going to a sporting match or a concert. The NDIS is not paying for our lunch at cafes. The biggest waste of taxpayer money is on private law firms that the government has employed to fight disabled people in the tribunal. Then there are companies set up to maximise profit over real support. Yes, that could be the nub of a lot of it too, Hannah. Rather than cut supports to NDIS participants, says Hannah, the government should cut the maximum allowable charges that companies can legally charge. And they could start by focusing on companies charging exorbitant fees for transport or even different fees depending on if a client's on the NDIS or Veterans Affairs. Yeah, thank you. Look, 1-300-800-222 is the number. You might have some thoughts about it too. Alistair from Winchelsea, you're first up. Sally, I'll come to you in a second on preferences. They're alliance free, 1-300-800-222. Hi, Alistair.
2: Hello, Phil. Well, Hannah's spot on there. I think Monique Ryan pointed out, no, she's a medical doctor.
0: Monique Ryan, this is the independent in Kooyong, yeah.
2: Yeah, I think she is a medical doctor, isn't she?
0: She is a medical doctor,
2: has been, well, still is.
0: Well, I think she's a high-level doctor. She's a specialist in a hospital, yeah.
2: So she was saying there's quite a percentage of money goes on rorts.
0: Yeah.
2: And I think I have heard of this when I did a disability course about 5 years ago, that there was an absolute rort going on. I won't say which town it was, but they were actually buying TVs for themselves almost, these people.
0: You say these people, you mean who?
2: Or the people who were supposed to be looking after people. They were misappropriating gifts and television sets.

0: what I heard, and I had no reason to doubt the source. And this was in a course I did with Gen U, which is a pretty well-known provider in Victoria. So there's a lot of people that snouts in the trough thing, and they're feeding off this. But also, I mean, on the other hand, we had what Hannah was saying about people who just they can't afford to live, even with the help they're getting. And they
1: the whole point about the scheme. That's right. The whole point about the scheme is it was set up to right, you know, a great wrong in the community, which is that people with a disability were simply, you know, really, really struggling in many instances just to get along and live. So, you know, in trying to save money, because they are trying to save a lot of money, which they have to, you'd argue, are they doing it in a way that, you know, are they not targeting the real targets in that sense?
0: Well, the term disability as well is falling out of favour, I believe.
1: I haven't heard that.
0: I think it's the person, the ability, you concentrate on the abilities the person has rather than the abilities they don't.
1: Oh, I see, right.
0: So to get them into a football match, they're as entitled to barrack for their team as any other person in the country.
1: Yeah, of course.
0: So this is where there's possibly still that thinking amongst certain bureaucrats, or maybe amongst the population, that they're outside the community. They're not. They're supposed to be included, and there's supposed to be no difference between them and the next person.
1: All right. Thanks, Alistair. I wonder whether other people have comments or agree or disagree. 1-300-800-222 is the number. Hannah in Sydney says, "I'm awake." Yes, good on you, Hen. No, I thought your point was right. And this, you know, I've had just anecdotal reports from a couple of people who've come up to me and said, "Look, by the way, you know, I'm on the NDIS and my benefits are being cut." And in both those instances, and I know this is not representative and all of that, and I know you're not making conclusions in this, but from the two people that spoke to me, I know them and they are on the NDIS and they ought to be. And I cannot believe that they are the targets for cost saving, particularly when we've talked so much in the past, haven't we, about the rorts in the system from service providers. 1-300-800-222. Sally from Ingleburn. Preferences. Yes, Sally. Hi.
2: Yeah. Look, about the NDIS really quickly, but basically the government never checked on these people that you say were rorts that didn't provide services.
1: Mm.
2: They didn't check on them. They just handed out the money blindly, and now they want to make people with disabilities pay the price for their stupidity.
1: Mm.
2: That's basically the bottom line. Look, about these preferences that you were talking about.
1: Yeah. This is just so everyone's on the same page here. Tony Abbott has endorsed the idea that the Liberal Party could swap preferences with One Nation. Now, as I said, this might make John Howard roll in his bed. He's not in his grave yet.
2: I think John Howard has gotten to a point now where I've seen him a few times contradict himself,
1: right.
2: And wouldn't surprise me if him and Tony had a private conversation before Tony became the president of the organisation.
1: Hmm.
2: Whereby yesterday in the news they showed Angus Taylor saying, I'll do a preference deals with them. But what had me absolutely even more stumped, another news item yesterday was the popularity of Albanese falling the way it has. I mean, they've got the hide and the gall now and the audacity to ask people to

0: for Labor. Mm. I mean, if Albanese didn't do so many silly things recently and slide himself down, they wouldn't need to be worrying about One Nation at all.
1: Mm.
0: It's their own silliness, both Labor and Liberal, that they've got themselves into a pickle right now, and One Nation sitting pretty. Mm. And this One Nation, when you come to the push and the shove, there are no policies, there are no real issues. It is a situation of grievance, and these two major parties have lost their minds and lost their, you know, good sense to see what they're doing wrong and how they're just handing it over to a party that has got basically no issues.
1: Mm. Yeah, well, it's a long way to the elections. It's 2 years, but, you know, the polls...
0: Look, it wouldn't surprise me before the 28th election if Barnaby Joyce piped up and, you know, wanted to be the leader of One Nation. Because he has when he was in the Nationals, he quite a few times wanted to be the leader again after he left the last time with Turnbull. And he was at one stage... Almost like what do they call them? Not vice president. There was a person below the prime minister.
1: Deputy prime minister. Well, he has been deputy prime minister.
0: Yeah, that's right. That's it. So I wouldn't surprise me if in 2 years' time he pipes up again. It wouldn't.
1: It wouldn't surprise me either, Sally. And I'm quite sure you're right that he would love to be the leader of One Nation.
0: Yeah, I think he would. I don't think
1: Pauline's got plans for that right now.
0: Pauline's got plans for nothing, quite frankly. We saw in the 1990s how when she had in her parties quite a few run-ins with a few men in that party who were no longer there. Yeah. She's going to have problems with that guy who told that ABC journalist to shut up. She will have problems with these people behind closed doors, mark my words.
1: Thank you, Sally. Good on you.
0: Bye-bye.
1: Appreciate the call. 1-300-800-222. Rowan Galway says, read the NDIS, says, no, Phil, there's no way it can go on. I work with disability. It's an absolute free-for-all. Everyone's trying to milk it for all it's worth at every point. There'll be some honest, good people hurt by the changes, but change is required, and hopefully in time everyone works themselves out. Money is bleeding out through the NDIS. Expensive day that my clients, wrongly sized Sarah Steady, arrived at the house after 3 visits from an occupational therapist, plus travel with the coordinator too. The company re-delivered to the right size one, but wouldn't take back the incorrect size one. It was a different company that needed to pick the wrong size

0: as well. Sir Snoopy at Nora Head says, having worked in the sector in an ideal world, read the NDIS, each person would be assessed individually in person at home for a clear understanding. But some participants are over-serviced, some are under-serviced, and yes, sometimes families are in a position to assist a little more. For example, some family members living at home, they could vacuum the house or hang out the washing. And the waste, a participant had a new mobility scooter, never used. Another participant could benefit, but not necessarily eligible. Yeah, I know. Look, the way it is going at the moment, it's not sustainable. 1-300-800-222 is my number. Sophie from Glen Iris. Hello, Soph.
1: Hi, Phil.
0: Preference swapping.
1: Yes, I think for the first time in my life, I might be agreeing with the former Prime Minister rather than Tony Abbott. I think it's a bit of a race to the right. And if you think of the Australian population as a bell curve, so that it starts narrow and the majority is towards the middle, and then it sort of evens out again, or sort of narrows down again, the bulk of the voters are towards the middle. So doing a preference deal with a party that's further to the right is actually targeting fewer voters than if you're moving to further towards the middle. It just seems counterintuitive to me. It just seems really a bizarre thing for the Libs to do.
0: Yeah, well, the comment I made earlier is that if you imagine in some of these contests, I mean, this could happen in Angus Taylor's own seat of Hume, for example.
1: Yes.
0: If One Nation comes first, but doesn't get a majority, but comes first, which on the polls would be the case, and he comes third, say behind the Nat or whatever, then if they're preferencing One Nation, it will simply help One Nation win the seat. It won't help. It will not help him. It only helps the Libs if the Libs think that they can outpoll One Nation, but at the moment they're not doing that.
1: I think it'll push people to go off. What do you call it when you don't vote on the how to vote card?
0: Yeah,
1: so they'll do their own numbering, or they'll go to the Teals. I think a lot of the more moderate Liberal Party supporters will go towards the Teal candidates. I think there'll be more Teal candidates, and Climate 200 will be supporting them. And I think it's the wrong decision. I think it's a really bad decision. And the other thing I wanted to mention is something that I don't know whether you know, that the major parties are exempt, or the political parties are exempt from the spam laws on email. So once you get in their database, you can never escape. I once sent an email to my local member, my local state member, and now I get emails from Angus Taylor, from Jane Hume, from all sorts of people, and you can't unsubscribe.
0: You can't unsubscribe. Is that right?
1: You can't unsubscribe. You can push the button that says unsubscribe, but
0: Are they not? Oh, that's wrong. That's wrong, isn't it?
1: Yeah. Isn't that terrible?
0: That's terrible.
1: I mean, everyone else in the country every company, every not-for-profit is doing the right thing by allowing people to unsubscribe. Yet I did one email to a local member, which should be my right.
0: Yeah.
1: Without becoming enmeshed in all these liberal emails.
0: Oh,
1: I would be tempted to reply to them all, dear Jane, dear Angus. Thank you so much for your email attached.
0: If there was some way you could get that document signing machine that Trump was complaining about, you could write them all letters. You could write them letters and make them send you back a written reply.
1: Perhaps I should start a postcard campaign to...
0: Oh, the postcards, yeah, that's true.
1: Oh, my goodness. Anyway. With the NDIS, Phil, have you got one minute?
0: Yeah, go on.
1: I've got a friend who works in a major hospital in Melbourne, and she says that a lot of the allied health staff, particularly the junior staff, so like the occupational therapists and physiotherapists, are being sort of sucked into the NDIS providers rather than doing their hard yards in the hospitals in the early years, because they're being offered very lucrative salaries with cars to write the initial reports for the assessments.
0: Mm.
1: So that's actually depriving our hospital system of this really important part of the healthcare system. So that's another part of it.
0: Yeah, this is the thing, isn't it? The system has set up this complete other, you know, business and economy, care providing, and the evidence seems to be that they're ripping the joint off blind.
1: And a lot of very, very small providers, a lot of sort of slightly, maybe, you know, ones that don't follow the letter.

0: the law, the rules, and I think there should be more audits and as the previous caller said, more putting it into the hands of the people themselves to choose, rather than having the provider say, well, it costs, you're going to pay $80, we're going to charge the government $200 and pocket the $120 for doing the paperwork. So, you know, anyway.
1: Yep. All right. Thanks, Soph. Good on you. Bye. Bye-bye. See you later. Text, I'm fully aware of NDIS clients that do not qualify. And how can two carers take one client for a 10 to 12 minute trip to walk the bridge in the rainforest near Apollo Bay? A lot of people are leeching on our economy. Thorough investigations required. Yeah. Jen says, my partner's got a stroke and is on the NDIS. He owns land worth millions. His grown children are not adverse in applying for more funding. $90,000 and up. Yes, I ran into a person the other day who's had a stroke and has an NDIS package of something like $250,000. And they, well, I was told that they're worth millions of dollars. There's something not right with it. 1-300-800-222 is the number. Back on preferences, Ryan in Perth. Hello.
2: Good evening.
1: Evening.
2: Got a story about preferences, and yeah. I worked at the last federal election as a booth captain for a friend who ran as an independent in our electorate.
1: Oh, great. Yeah, okay.
2: We had about 1,800 people come through and vote on that day.
1: Yep.
2: And my friend, I'll keep the names out, he didn't do preferences. So on his out-of-vote card, it just had, vote one for me and apply your preferences where you feel they best suit your beliefs.
1: Yep.
2: I had at least 13 people come up to me asking how they're supposed to vote with that card because there's no numbers on there telling them where to vote. I kind of walked away thinking that preferential voting should be outlawed because so many people also came through complaining about one politician or another and grabbing a out-of-vote card from somewhere else, not realising that the preferences are likely to go towards the person they're whinging about.
1: They're whinging about, yeah. Look, I agree with you, Ryan. There's no, and I am absolutely, 100% convinced that most people do not understand the system. Why should they?
2: Absolutely. It was just a real big eye-opener for me, that one. And just one more point, if I could.
1: Yeah.
2: As the lady a little while ago just mentioned, I've always been a Labor voter.
1: Yep.
2: I've sort of been curious as to the politics in Australia recently and started looking at One Nation's policies to try and see why people are being drawn that way. To say that there's no policies for One Nation is a big understatement. I've actually started questioning and looking at them quite significantly. They might not align with everyone, but they're different.
1: Yeah.
2: But they do have some benefit to them. So to say there's no policies there, I would challenge anyone to jump online and to actually have a look, because maybe we're at the time for a really big shake-up in Australian politics. I really wouldn't be sure which way I'd vote at this point in time, so it's more research on my part. So, yeah, just curious to that lady.
1: Yeah, no, it is interesting, isn't it, because I don't think their appeal so much is on their alternative policies, because, as you say, they don't really have many. But that doesn't seem to be the point.
2: Well, they do have policies, and a lot of the stuff that the Liberal Party seem to be trying to come out with now are along the lines of what are on the One Nation website.
1: Yeah. well, that's right. As you say, directing preferences is all very well, but, you know, your voters have to actually do it. And you know, did you find much evidence of, when you were counting them, that the, maybe you didn't because your candidate didn't have a preference card, but that, you know, people don't necessarily follow the card anyway?
2: Yeah, there was some really funny things written on a few of the electoral people did the counting, but we scrutinised, and there was a lot of really comical things written on cards, and I think Vladimir Putin probably picked up a few votes. I just think I'm nearly in favour of non-compulsory voting, but I'm not sure if I'll go that far just yet.
1: Non-compulsory voting means you end up like the United States, Ryan, or the UK.
2: Yeah.
1: Or the UK.
2: Yeah, I know.
1: And we don't want that.
2: No, No, but it's. I think we need some more education because you're right. People don't understand the process.
1: No,
2: they don't understand what they're doing, and a lot of the complaints that come about, people don't realise that their actions generally contribute to that in many cases.
1: Yep. Okay. Thanks, Ryan. See you, mate. Bye-bye. Our little brother trucker says you haven't checked out their policies on the One Nation website, have you, Phil? Yes, I have, little brother trucker, I have. Josh from Ballina. G'day, Josh.
3: Yeah, hi, Phil. How are you?
1: Pretty good. NDIS.
3: Yeah, mate, the more I've been listening, the more, like, diluted my thoughts are, like, that I wanted to ring in 20 minutes ago are getting.
1: Hmm.
3: I'm basically, you know, I've been in the industry for about 20 years as a carer. And both pre-NDIS and through NDIS's implementations, I was always dubious about NDIS. But the thing is now, I think we've lost but there are a lot of good carers out there that do incredible work. And I'm sort of thinking that maybe some of the, like, you know, we could put a bit of more positive spin on it, saying, that, like, we've got a great workforce out there that's now, you know, like, ready to serve these people that don't rip off, but have been forced to because of the, you know, the system, obviously. But it's like, I think there's, you know, when we look at, like, the government saying, you know, there's 53, you know, billion or mil, you know, what is it, billion, is it? You know,
1: it costs about $50 to $53 billion. That's right. It costs more than Medicare.
3: Right, but then look at the this is what I'm thinking. Look at what those good workers are bringing into the, like, that some of that money spent. Like we spend how much on defence because it's essential.
1: Yeah,
3: you
1: we
3: know
1: do.
3: What I mean? Like, so sometimes that money that's being spent is actually essential to be spent. I know it's being rorted to the, you know, to the max. I've seen it.
1: Yeah.
3: But I'm just thinking, you know, like when we look at that concept of what it's worth to us, you know, like we spend a lot of money on defence or on, you know, on roads because we need them, but this is a service we need too. So maybe, you know, there should be an account for the money that it brings. Cause like so many people like, actually rely on an income because they're doing a genuine, you know, service to the community and those to our disabled people. You know, like I don't know. So I think there might be that twist we can put on it that you know it's a valuable source. You know, like and it actually helps our economy surely because we've got so many people in that economy, like in that industry at the moment. Sorry.
1: I get what you're saying, but, you know, no one likes seeing waste and corruption, you know.
3: Absolutely not. That's got to go.
1: Yeah.
3: I just think we get a bit too grim and gloom about it as far as, and we forget the people that are working in there and the benefits that the people do get and how essential it is.
1: Yeah,
3: you know that we need to do it. We need to focus more on that.
1: Yeah, I get it. The question is how essential some of it is. That's, I think, a fair question too. Because I mean, anecdotally, I think we've already learned a lot of it is not necessarily the case. Jake from Ballarat. G'day, Jake.
4: G'day, Phil. How you doing?
1: Pretty good.
4: I've got an interesting point about One Nation.
1: Yep.
4: Irrespective of what people may think about the preferences.
1: Hmm.
4: But I think there's a very real concern with, say, someone like Pauline Hanson getting, you know, some type of political power or sway over the political process for the very same reason that Gough Whitlam was destined to be a bad prime minister.
1: Mm-hmm.
4: And that is, for as much as she has experience in parliament, she has no experience in governance.
1: No.
4: She's crashed through with a lot of policies, and they seem to be ad hoc per public reception rather than grounded in an actual ideological motivation. And I think there are similar parallels that we'll see in the scandals of the Whitlam government as compared to any One Nation government that has power anytime soon.
1: Yeah, I mean, look, I think everyone's getting ahead of themselves a bit here, aren't they? Are one nation actually going to be one nation conform government?
4: No, respectively, I don't. In their own right,
1: I would be astonished if that was the case. I'm not saying that down the track, maybe, but you know, there's a lot of crazy talk, I think, at the moment about that one nation could, you know, win enough seats to win government at the next election. Well, I mean, maybe they could, but you know, are they in a position to be a government? That's the point you're making.
4: No, I don't think they are. And I think also this movement to the right that's sort of symptomatic across many Western democracies is almost similar to the economic business cycle. Mm. There's always this sway from left to right to left to right, and we get a little bit more left and a little bit more right every time until there is, you know, say, shake-up that returns people to the moderate and balanced.
1: Mm.
4: So I think it's all just part of a business cycle. And then, you know, 4 or 5 election cycle, we'll look back and go, well, that was kind of crazy of us, wasn't it?
1: Mm. Look, I think it's certainly true that most politics and most governments, maybe all governments actually, are formed out of the centre. They're not formed out of the extreme. So I can't think of a government in Australia which has been formed out of an extreme.
4: Well, democracy's never really been based in radicalism, is it?
1: No. Well, not in Australia where, as I say, well, given the nature of Australia, which is a generally tolerant, not extreme country, and also there is compulsory voting.
4: Yes, exactly.
1: You know.
4: That's another interesting point. Sorry for another night, but I would love to hear the radio talk about whether or not compulsory voting should be a thing here.
1: Well, I've always thought it was a good thing, isn't it? Because if you're talking about the centre, it because people have to vote, they have to think about, well, you know, what do I want to do here? Even if I don't want to go to the booth, I don't think it's a huge imposition to say once every 3 years federally, 4 years in the states, you get to, you know, spend an hour and go to the booth and vote for someone that you think ought to be running the show. Because everyone's forced to do it, it does tend to bring matters to the centre. But that's probably a good thing, isn't it?
4: I would agree, yeah. I mean, it to a certain extent is preventative of that radicalism. But I think any engagement in the political system, be it stubborn or actively engaging, is good.
1: Mm. Yeah, no, I agree with that. Yeah. Thank you, Jake.
4: Thank you, Phil.
1: Bye-bye. 1-300-800-222 is the number. Gary in Queenscliff. G'day, Gary.
5: Hi, Phil.
1: Yeah.
5: Yeah, I just like to recount my experience with a cataract operation.
1: Oh, yeah? Have you had one?
5: Yeah, I have.
1: Any good?
5: No.
1: Oh, okay. That's no good.
5: But I hear a lot of your listeners speaking with Greg Glee about how they're going to have greatly enhanced eyesight, and in the majority of cases they will, but they don't all.
1: Yeah, no.
5: People want to go into it with great caution.
1: Yeah.
5: Because it hasn't worked for me.
1: Yeah. Are you getting looked after, Gary?
5: No, I can still look after myself.
1: Okay.
5: But just don't get too excited. Do your research. That's about my point.
1: Yeah. Okay. Yeah. No, it's a fair point, Gary. And thanks for making it too. All righty. Look, we might leave it there. We'll continue this conversation. It's the most interesting conversation because if you're interested in politics, we are having a moment in this country, aren't we? We are having a moment. We'll talk some more about it. But thank you.
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1: Yeah, more on the NDIS too, because it is a huge issue, and there will be, I think, as one of my texters says, there will be good people hurt in this process, but they do need to save. All right, well, let's leave it there. I've got to go, but you'll be looked after this. Here's Olivia Newton-John.

0: Yeah, Liv. Well, Livy Newton-John, you can be hopelessly devoted to Trev because he'll look after you. Hello, Trev.
1: Oh, that was a nice little link across, wasn't it?
0: Oh.
1: Thank you.
0: I am. I'm hopelessly devoted to you, Trev.
1: You know, when you move house, which is, well, I don't know how many times I've moved house over the years, there's always stuff that seems to follow you and you have no reason to understand why.
0: The unopened box.
1: And you go, what have I got that for? And why has it been following me around for the last 30 years? A good example being power leads to things or leads that connect things. And I have leads there from such a long time ago that I don't even know what they fit with.
0: I've got old iPhone charging cables that there's no device in the world they can connect to.
1: That's it. So why do they follow us around, I ask you?
0: Please answer.
1: I will provide that answer for you with Janet McLeod in just a little bit. It's one of the things that we'll talk with her about.
0: Please, it's compulsory listening. I'll make sure.
1: All right, see you, mate.
0: Have a good show. Talk tomorrow.
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4: ABC News, I'm Clive Hunter. The survivor of a large earthquake in the Philippines has recounted the moment his house buckled. The scale of devastation on Mindanao Island is becoming clear as emergency responders reach coastal cities and towns a day on from the quake. Officials fear the death toll, which at the moment stands at 37 dead and 487 injured, could rise. Romel Jaresco says he feared for his life.
5: We saw our floors going up and down about this high. It was bulging and our house was swaying like this, so we just ran out. We couldn't do anything else.
4: Reports from Afghanistan say Taliban forces have opened fire on people protesting against the detention of several women for allegedly failing to comply with strict religious dress codes. BBC's Caroline Davis has more.
6: Over the weekend, there were reports that local Taliban government officials in Herat had begun to arrest women they considered to be improperly wearing the hijab by showing their faces. The UN has cited reports that around 30 women were detained. The Taliban government have imposed many restrictions on women since they took power, including strict dress codes. Women must be completely covered when they leave home. Protests against the Taliban are increasingly rare, but a group of men and women took to the streets in Herat to protest.
4: Downing Street has called for calm after Northern Ireland's police say they arrested a suspect over a stabbing in Belfast, with graphic videos of the attack shared online. Police say the victim, who's in his 40s, has been taken to hospital with serious injuries to his eyes, face and back. They say the suspect is a Sudanese man in his 30s, has been arrested on suspicion of attempted murder and remains in police custody. A kitchen knife was found at the scene. Here, disability advocates are warning proposed changes to the NDIS could leave children and young people with fewer supports. A Senate inquiry is examining legislation that would tighten eligibility requirements and reshape how participant needs are assessed as the federal government seeks to slow the scheme's growth. Children and young people, the Disability Australia CEO Sky Kokoschke-Moore says there are fears essential supports could be shifted away from the NDIS and onto families.
7: Families and young people are worried about the cuts to social and community participation, and they're also worried about the way that parental responsibility is going to be interpreted by the NDIA as a way of insisting that informal supports pick up the slack rather than properly funded NDIS supports that a child really needs.
4: A Perth doctor is due to face a sentencing hearing in July after being found guilty of indecently assaulting a patient. David Webber reports.
8: Dr. Vino Kariakarawana was accused of indecently assaulting a woman during acupuncture treatment in Carlisle last year. He went to trial in the Perth Magistrates Court. The woman said he touched her around her breasts and groin and also pressed his crotch against her. Magistrate Belinda Coleman said she was an impressive witness, and Kariakarawana was not being truthful when he denied that he touched her. His bail was continued and he's facing a sentencing hearing on July the 21st.
4: A Brisbane woman charged with murdering her terminally ill husband has been granted bail, having spent more than a year in custody. Will Murray reports.
9: Kylie Truswell Mobbs is accused of killing her husband David Mobbs by administering medications through his feeding tube in December 2023. Mr. Mobbs had an aggressive form of motor neurone disease and was bedridden and unable to speak at the time of his death. The Brisbane Magistrates Court heard Ms. Truswell Mobbs told investigators she gave him the medications because he wanted to die. She's been in custody since April last year. In granting bail, Justice Paul Smith said circumstances had now materially changed and there was a better chance of her acquittal or conviction on a lesser charge.
4: The Vice-Chancellor of Deakin University has resigned, effective immediately. In an email sent to staff this afternoon, Chancellor Claire Higgins said the university had accepted Ian Martin's resignation with respect and thanked him for almost 7 years of leadership. The statement did not include a reason for the resignation. Matthew Clark will act as caretaker vice-chancellor. And Western Sydney International Airport is set to welcome its first passengers on the 25th of October, after 15 years of planning and 7 years of construction. Jetstar will operate the airport's first commercial passenger service, with flights to Melbourne, Brisbane and the Gold Coast among the initial routes. And that's ABC News.
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1: Good morning. It is 6 minutes past two, 6 minutes past midnight in Western Australia, and 24 minutes to two in South Australia and in the Northern Territory. When you move house, there are the things that you know you've got to move. So you've got the big things. You've got the couch, you've got to move that. You've got to make sure you've got the bed, you get all your pots and pans out. And then there are the other things. You know, the littler things that you go, right, well, that's important. I'll keep that. Do I really need that?

0: anymore? Yeah, maybe so.
1: So what are those things that you don't need that follow you around? So you pack it up and then you unpack and you get to the other side and you go, what did I get that for? Why did I bring that? In fact, why have I been bringing that with me with moves over the last 25 years? So what are those things? 1-300-800-222. It could be a bag full of leads, as we just mentioned, to fill. Those power leads or those connecting leads, and you move every time because you're not sure what it does. And you stop and think, better take it with me because I might actually find what that attaches to at another point in time. So there are those things. There are the little knickknacks that are perhaps in that drawer that nobody likes to talk about, that drawer that has all the leftover stuff in it. And when you look through that, you go, yeah, might keep that, might not. So when you move house, those things that are your treasures that you make sure follow you wherever you go, and then there are the things that aren't necessarily treasures, and for some reason, they've been with you for a very, very long time. So we'll talk to Janet McLeod about those things in just a little while. Firstly, though, we will play 5 questions to be answered, as there always have been. Although once I did have 6 questions, not exactly sure why, but only once there were 6 questions. Today there are definitely 5 questions, and there is a song that gives you a little clue as to what the theme is, because if you want to go the theme, because all of those questions are united in some particular way. So if you want to go for the theme, you text through the answer on 0437 774 774. I advise you not to go too early because you only get one guess. So don't go too early. You've got to find just the sweet spot. Let's have a listen. This song will give you a little clue as to what the theme is, okay? And then we will play. If you want to answer any of the questions, 1-300-800-222. If you want to go the theme, then text it through on 0437 774 774. Who's singing this song? I want the band.

0: The song is reminiscing. Lots of people went early with the theme. Far too early. Was it worth a go, though? I guess Sue in Geelong, I'm sorry, that's not the theme, but a few people agreed with you that that may be what it is, but it's not. I'm sorry. A lot of people give me the name of the singer, looking for the name of the band. You can tell me the singer as well, though, if you want to. 1-300-800-222, come along and play. Michelle is there. Hello, Michelle.
1: Hi, Kev, how are you?
0: I'm pretty good. What's the name of the band?
1: Little River Band.
0: It is, and Glenn Shorrock singing out the front.
1: Dead right.
0: Dead right. Very good. Now, because you identified that, Michelle, you can choose the first question of the morning. And we have a choice. We have a which question, a name question, a who's question, a when question, and a who question.
1: When?
0: Well, you want the when.
1: Was that hard?
0: No, it's, well, I can't say if it's hard or not, because if you know the answer, it's not hard.
1: Oh, yeah, but all of yours are hard after.
0: Oh, no, they're not. It's the little snippet, Michelle.
1: All right, I don't mind the music.
0: You don't mind the little snippets?
1: No.
0: All right, then. I'll play you this. See if you can tell me the name of the song that this little snippet is from. Here we go. I'll play it again for you. What song's that from?
1: Sounds like Jump for My Love.
0: Oh, it does, doesn't it?
1: Yeah.
0: It's not.
1: Well, the pointer. Oh, well, hello. Got me all excited and then shot me down.
0: No, because I just realised how much it really sounds like that.
1: It does. I reckon they should go and get them. They've copied them.
0: Well, somebody's copied somebody. I don't know which song came out first. But no, that's not it. But it sounds exactly the same.
1: Exactly.
0: No go. But thanks, Michelle.
1: Cheers.
0: That's not the same. Doesn't it sound like it? Oh. Yeah. Don't know. 1-300-800-222. What song is that from? And it's not Jump for My Love. Is that what it's called? Or is it just called Jump? Just Jump. It's not it, though. Good song, though, that Jump for My Love song. Hello, Justin.
2: G'day, Trev. How are you, mate?
0: Now, I can tell you that Paul has got the right answer and Shazzy has the right answer and Sandra from Perth has the right answer. And I'll play it again for you. What song's that from, Justin?
2: We're the Kids of America.
0: I need the name. You see, I know this is going to be picky, but I need the name of the song.
2: I think that's what the song's called, We're the Kids of America.
0: No, it's not. It might be a bit mean, Justin, but I do need the title.
2: We're the Kids of America.
0: No, I've given you a go, Justin. You give me an answer.
2: No. All right. Thanks.
0: Good on you, though, because people will send me texts, I'm sure, and tell me that I'm mean. But, you know, you can't go – you've got to have the exact title. Otherwise, it's not right. Is it, Trev?
3: Is it, Trev?
0: Is it, Trev?
3: Is it Trev?
0: Well, it is.

0: Well, as far as I'm concerned, on my end.
1: Trends. What, you know, what's better than two trends?
0: Three?
1: Three trends. All we need is Trent from Condell Park and we'll have the triumvirate.
0: We will. Now, no, Sally, that's not the answer. Yes, Peter, in Sydney, that is the answer. Oh, it does sound... So I'll play it again. So divinal science fiction, someone has mentioned. Sounds a little bit like that. Now, Trev, what song is it?
1: I don't know. If Where the Kids of America was closed. So Kim Khan...
0: There were just too many words in that.
1: Kids of America.
0: Kids of... Say it again.
1: In America.
0: Say it again.
1: Kids in America.
0: Kids in America, it is.
1: Oh, wow.
0: Jeez, it was like pulling teeth, wasn't it?
1: Oh, pulling wisdom teeth. With flies from the garage. That's what it is.
0: Like pulling teeth. Warwick knew that it was Kids in America. Jody said Kids in America. That's right. It's not Where the Kids in America. It's just Kids in America, and that's all. Hello, Snoopy in Norah Head in New South Wales. Knew that it was Kids in America too. Now, because we've sorted that out, Trev, where you can choose either the witch

0: Norah Head in New South Wales knew that it was Kids in America too. Now, because we've sorted that out, Trev, where you can choose either the which, the name, the whose, or the who.
1: Well, thank our good Lord the riff's out of the way.
0: Well, that one was a pretty easy one, I thought.
1: No, I wouldn't have got it without...
0: help.
1: Yes, without help, yes.
0: Now, which one of these would you prefer?
1: What are the which?
0: The which, the name, the whose, or the who?
1: Oh, let's go with the whose.
0: Whose?
1: Whose?
0: Whose coat was elegant, the cut was fine, and it was red and yellow and green and brown and scarlet and black and ochre and peach and ruby and olive and violet and fawn?
1: Oh, it was The Coat of Many Colours by Jacob.
0: But yeah, we need to know whose coat it was, though.
1: So, Jacob's Coat of Many Colours?
0: No.
1: Is it another?
0: Nah.
1: Oh, okay.
0: You've done your lot. Thank you, Trev. So the question is, whose coat was elegant, the cut was fine, and it was red and yellow and green and brown and scarlet and black and ochre and peach and ruby and olive and violet and fawn? 1-300-800-222. There's a lot there. Hello, Sam.
2: Morning, Trevor. How are you?
0: Can you tell me whose coat it was?
2: I wouldn't have a clue, but I'll have a guess. Mm-hmm. I'll say James Dean. James Dean?
0: Not James Dean coat. No, no. His was a little bit more just denim. No, what sort of... He had a leather jacket. Did he have a leather jacket? I always get that confused because there's that photo of James Dean and you always think he's in a leather jacket, but is he though? Yes. Carina in Shell Harbour. That's what I'm looking for. Really, all Trev did was just give me the wrong person. Well, I mean, that's significant. Hey, Andrew.
3: That's my name.
0: Whose coat was elegant, the cut was fine, and it was red and yellow and green and brown and scarlet and black and ochre and peach and ruby and olive and violet and fawn?
3: Joseph.
0: Joseph's coat. Joseph's Technicolor dream coat.
3: Mm-hmm.
0: It was from? Well done. So it was Joseph. Not Jacob. Jacob was one of the brothers. And I think he gets a mention at some time. Now, because you sorted that, we have a which, a name, and a who.
3: Can I give him a mention now, please?
0: Yeah.
3: To my fighting fish, Enzo.
0: Mm-hmm.
3: Enzo Ferrari.
0: Mm-hmm.
3: And Mary, the queen of my house, the tabby cat.
0: Very nice. Are they listening?
3: Joseph's in his water tank and Mary's in my sock drawer.
0: Very good. Everyone's comfortable and happy and well.
3: Yeah.
0: Now, because you sorted out that it was Joseph, Roe in Goolwa knew that it was Joseph's coat. Red satin jacket. No, it wasn't a red satin jacket. It was Joseph's Technicolor dream coat. So which one would you like, Andrew? We have a which, a name, and a who.
3: A name.
0: Name the member of the Snicket family that is a proud member of the Volunteer Fire Department, the VFD.
3: Tony.
0: Tony?
3: Yeah.
0: No, it's not Tony Snicket, but thank you. Done well, as always. No, Tim, it wasn't Jesus, but thank you. So the question is this. Okay. So I want you to name the member of the Snicket family who is a proud member of the VFD. The VFD being the Volunteer Fire Department. 1-300-800-222. Tim knew that it was a Technicolor dream coat. We needed Joseph, though. Hello, Donald.
4: Hello, Trevor. Can I do a shout out?
0: Oh, I guess so, yes.
4: I'd like to do a shout out to Trevor Chappell for keeping us entertained in the wee hours of the morning.
0: Aren't you kind? Did James Dean thank you, little brother trucker. James did wear a red satin jacket.
4: I don't know, I'm not that old.

0: Well, neither am I. But there's always photos of James Dean. And because most of them are in black and white, sometimes you're not sure what colour the jacket is. But you always think of him in a leather jacket. But I don't think he was.
1: I was thinking of him in a white T-shirt.
0: Yeah, there was always that. But there was always like the white T-shirt under a jacket.
1: Well, was it a white T-shirt with a leather jacket on one finger draped over his shoulder?
0: Yeah. So, but apparently it was always a red satin jacket. I don't know which film it was from. Anyway, the question is this. I want you to name the member of the Snicket family who's a proud member of the VFD, which is the Volunteer Fire Department.
1: Well, the famous Snicket is Lemony Snicket.
0: That is one of the Snickets.
1: Right.
0: Yeah. But is that the Snicket we're looking for?
1: Well, then it must be one of the other Snickets.
0: How do you know?
1: I'm trying to think of the movie and how many Snickets there were.
0: See, Harry in the Bay said Lemony, but it's not Lemony Snicket.
1: Well, that's a clue then. I've been given a clue.
0: Well, no, not really. I was just mentioning what Harry said.
1: Oh, okay. Well, I'll go with the kid then, Jacques Snicket.
0: Jacques Snippet?
1: Snicket. Snicket.
0: No.
1: How did I go?
0: No.
1: Well, I've given somebody a clue.
0: But it was good, though, being able to identify another member of the Snicket family.
1: Okay. And I sent you a text to say, when we moved house, something that always seemed to follow me, this, my little brother, he just managed to find the house all the time. I said, Mum, leave him behind, but it didn't happen.
0: It didn't happen. I didn't read that out because I thought it was a bit mean.
1: No. Now I've said it, it's with tongue in cheek.
0: It's all right because I recognise that. Snoopy, no, that's not right, but thank you. Thanks, Donald. Oh, I lost him. Bo is with us. Hello, Bo.
2: Yeah. Oh, dear.
0: Oh, dear. How are you with members of the Snicket family?
2: The only one I know is Lemony, so this is going to be short and sweet.
0: It is going. Oh, I see. Someone sent me a photo of James Dean with his red jacket on.
2: Okay.
0: I didn't realise it was red. Obviously, it was the film was in colour. I didn't know that. So, you don't? Do you know any of the other members of the Snicket family?
2: No, I'll just say Grandpa Snicket and goodnight.
0: Grandpa Snicket. It's worth a guess, but it's not right.
2: Okay.
0: See you, Bo.
2: See ya.
0: It's always a concern when you ask a question and then you do a little look over at the people that are texting through answers and there is nobody there that has the answer to the question, which is always a concern. So if you're out there and you can help us out, because the question is, I want you to name the member of the Snicket family who's a proud member of the VFD, which is the Volunteer Fire Department. 1-300-800-222 or text us on 0437-774-774. Trevor is the red leather jacket. It was a red leather jacket James Dean wore in Rebel Without a Cause. Thank you. Trevor, it's a red leather jacket. Oh, yeah, wore it in Rebel Without a Cause. Thank you. Apparently, a custom-made red nylon windbreaker designed by Moss Mabry. Geez, that's a lot of information that I didn't know that we could have. So if you're out there and you are very aware of the Snicket family and the relationships that they have with others, I can tell you that this Snicket loved and was well recognised for being a volunteer fire department member. So which member of the Snicket family are we talking about? If you happen to know other members of the Snicket family, apart from Lemony Snicket, then give us a ring, 1-300-800-222. Text us on 0437-774-774 because you might be able to help others, which is important. Gemini Snicket? Was there a Gem? You see, I'm not up with too many of the Snickets myself, so I can't really give you much of a clue. Not that I would anyway. Although sometimes there are little clues that are given that I don't even know that they're a clue. So if you want to join us, 1-300-800-222 or on text 0437-774-774. No, Jeff, it's not Fred Snicket. So which member of the Snicket family is well recognised as being a proud member of the VFD, which is the Volunteer Fire Department? Give us a call and help us out. For those of us, we're aware of

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0: Alison is with us. Hello, Alison.
6: Hello.
0: Are you well aware of the Snicket family?
6: No.
0: Then it's going to be a little difficult.
6: Yes, I think so.
0: Would you like to have a guess? Because I can tell you that this member of the Snicket family is a proud member of the Volunteer Fire Department. Would you like to have a guess?
6: I would like to have a guess. Snicket family. It sounds very British. It sounds cartoonish. Mm-hmm. I haven't got it.
0: Thank you anyway, Alison. I was so hoping that Alison would have this answer. Limey Snicket. I don't know. Violet Snicket. No. Bernie Snicket. No. Jiminy Snicket. Was there a Jiminy Snicket? I don't think that there was a Jiminy Snicket. It's not Lemony Snicket, I can tell you that. So which member of the Snicket family are we talking about? Volunteer. A proud member of the Volunteer Fire Department. 1-300-800-222. Text us 0437-774-774. There must be somebody out there that is well aware of the Snickets, because there are a few Snickets, you got to say. Or Violet Baldair. Oh, you see, now there are two different families. You see, this is where you get stuck because... Now, the Snicket family, there are a few Snickets. There is Lemony, and there are a few others that need to be mentioned. So we want to know which one of the Snicket family is the one that is a member of that particular group and organisation as far as the fire department is concerned. I can tell you that this particular Snicket is the daughter of Beatrice Baudelaire, okay? So I know that there's the relationship between the Snickets and the Baudelaires, but we need to identify which one of these Snickets that we're talking about. 1-300-800-222 or text us on 0437-7... Sally said, who cares? We all care because we have to get this sorted out before we talk to Janet McLeod in just a little while. And we care because it's a question that needs to be answered. And so that's where the caring comes from. So if you want to join us, tell us which member of the Snicket family is the one that is a very, very, very proud member of the fire department, of the Volunteer Fire Brigade. All right. Of course, there's Olaf as well, who's one of the people that count Olaf that's involved in all of those things as far as the Snickets are concerned. We need to get an answer. Will I play a little bit of music while we're sorting it out? 1-300-800-222. We care, Sally, because we need to get the answer, and we're not going to go home until we get one. I don't care. We can just sit here and wait and wait and wait until that person sends a text in. Hello, Dino in Wagen. You are a treat, Dino in Wagen, because you know the answer. You must be desperate, because I'm not giving clues at all. There isn't Lemony Snicket. There is a Lemony Snicket. There's not a Grapefruity Snicket. There's not an Orangey Snicket. And there's not a Mandarinery Snicket as well. But there is a Lemony Snicket. Mm-hmm. No, it's not Pyro Snicket. Will Mrs. Snicket ring and tell us the name of her son, says John? Hopefully. Or Kingsley may tell us who it is. Hello, Kingsley.
7: I think it's Jack.
0: No, it's not Jack. Oh, Kingsley.
7: It's not Jack?
0: No, I wish you'd actually said the right answer, though.
7: Oh, well, bye-bye.
0: Okay, thank you. It's not Jack Snicket. Good person, though, is Jack Snicket. Isn't he? No, it's not Smoky Snicket. No, it's not Terms for Small Versions being the theme. No.

0: No. But that's a good idea. All right. Oh, thank you. Emily knows the answer. Because Emily says, oh, well, it must be Snicket. But that isn't what we wanted. There's not a Victor Snicket. Well, there may very well be. I don't know how many Snickets there are. Somebody asked if they were relations to the Snickers. The Snicker family. I don't think so. You should have made the snippet a Snicket snippet. Oh, it should have been good. Don?
1: Yes, hi.
0: Which Snicket is it?
1: I think you've given us the clue, mentioned it a few times, Lemony.
0: No, it's not Lemony, because Lemony, no, it's not Lemony.
1: Not Lemony.
0: No.
1: You kept on saying it. I thought, oh, that must be it.
0: Because I did my normal thing where I don't give clues, I just accidentally give the answer.
1: Yeah.
0: But it is a different Snicket than Lemony.
1: It was a good guess.
0: It was a good guess, but thank you. Thank you, Jules in Nambucca Heads knows the answer. See, this thing where people send texts in when we're desperately looking for the answer. If you're one of those people that's sending the text, then send it through. 1-300-800-222. While you're ringing in with the answer, of which I hope you're going to be ringing in with the answer, I'll play this little tune.

0: That's Kim Wilde and the Kids in America. Thank you, Shara on Kangaroo Island. It says at this point the entire segment is turning into a series of unfortunate events. It seems that way. What can I tell you? I can tell you that Beatrice Baudelaire is the daughter of this particular snicket. I can tell you that. Hello, Josh.
1: Yeah, hi, mate.
0: Do you know the name of the snicket?
1: Oh, look, mate, the only thing I can think of, and I think the unfortunate things may have, like, actually made me realise where I heard it from, but Whippity?
0: No, not Whippity Snicket, but it sounds so good.
1: I don't know, yeah, sorry, mate. Sorry to waste your time.
0: No, it's not a waste of time because I love the answer. See, someone else has said, was it Pernickety Snicket, which I like too. Thank you anyway, Josh. Sal in Redlands knows the answer. Harvey in Glen Iris knows the answer. All of these people know who it is, but we just need someone to ring up. Otherwise, I've got a text here from Janet McLeod who says, by the way we're going, we'll be at this till 11 o'clock tomorrow morning. We may well be. And Janet, poor Janet, will be waiting in the wings until then. So you got Lemony Snicket. It's not Lemony. It's not Jacques Snippet. It's not Chaz Snicket. No. But it is the mother of Beatrice Baudelaire. I can tell you that. I don't know if that helps anybody or not. Hello, Steve.
2: Hi, Trev. Welcome back.
0: Thank you. Which snicket is it?
2: It's Kit.
0: It's Kit Snicket.
2: Yeah.
0: Why was that so hard to get, Steve?
2: I don't know. I just woke up and I heard a few of the wrong answers, but I just remember that when you said it was the daughter,
0: then it was
2: the mother of one of the Baudelaires.
0: Yeah, it was Kit Snicket. She was also a very proud member of the fire department too.
2: Yeah.
0: Thank you, Steve. Otherwise, we would have been here for goodness knows how long.
2: That's okay.
0: Now we have another two questions to go. So I'll tell you what they are. You can choose either the which question or the who question.
2: Whichever one you...
0: No, you have to choose.
2: Which?
0: Which Degrassi High student had best friends, Snake? Who had a best friend called Snake?
2: I remember the show. I think I'll have to pass it on. Trevor, I'm happy I could help you with the other one, but...
0: Steve, I'm eternally grateful.
2: That's okay.
0: Thank you.
2: Okay.
0: Which member of the Degrassi High, which Degrassi High student had the best friend called Snake? I can tell you that he used to wear a hat and was also very, very keen on Hawaiian shirts. 1-300-800-222. Leon's there. Hello, Leon.
3: Oh, hello.
0: Which Degrassi High student had a best friend called Snake and he wore a hat and he was also very keen on Hawaiian shirts?
3: I never watched too much TV.
0: Mm.
3: So I'll just take a guess. Chameleon?
0: No.
3: Not Chameleon.
0: Yeah, but thank you.
3: All right, thank you. Bye.
0: Bye. So many of you are lovers of Degrassi High from quite a long time ago, of which there were many, many, many seasons. Many seasons. Lincoln might be able to help us out this morning. Hello, Lincoln.
4: Yeah, cheers. Morning, mate.
0: Which Degrassi High student was best friends with Snake? He also wore a hat and he also liked Hawaiian shirts.
4: I watched it and you won't give it to me because Hot Rodder or something like that.
0: Who?
4: Hot Rodder or something like that, was it?
0: No. No, I just need the name. Not his nickname, but the name, if you know that. Jeez, we've still got this question. And then we've got one more question after this one. And I was going to say it's easy, but whenever I say that, it always turns out to be not. Is what I'd like to say. Not. So, Degrassi High students. If you remember Degrassi High, wasn't there Degrassi Junior High? Then there was Degrassi High. Then there was, I don't know, what, Degrassi Next Generation or something. But I know that there were quite a few series of the Degrassi High and the Degrassi Junior High. Janet McLeod's here. She's sitting there. She's thinking, how long can this possibly go for? We may say that it could possibly go through till tomorrow morning or later on today. It could go through till the word today, the world today, or through to early AM. Might go through till then. You never know your luck. Hello, Steve.
5: Hi, good evening, mate. How are you tonight?
0: I'm well. I'm not going to give up on this. I'm not going to pack it in.
5: I've just gotten back in my truck after unloading, and I hear this question. I'm thinking, what's his name? Is it Screech?
0: No, it's not Screech.
5: Yeah.
0: I wish it was. I really do. Oh, I've got a text from you. Did you send that text in as well?
5: Yeah, it did.
0: So neither are correct, I've got to say. Oh,
5: I'm out of luck. No, sorry, mate.
0: your text and your answer, no, it's not right. But I can tell you that Andrew from Swan Hill knows the answer. Janet, give me a nod. Do you know? Oh, no, she's talking. 1-300-800-222. Text, please. 0437-774-774. Janet's here. Today we want to talk about moving house and those wonderful things, those treats that either you make sure that is coming with me from house to house to house because you love it, or are there things that come with you from house to house to house that you have no idea why they've actually followed you everywhere, but for some reason you always seem to pack them? So Dean knows the answer to this question. Very good. Mark, no, that's not the theme, but it's a really good guess, I got to say. Yes, it was Helen. That's exactly who we're looking for. So if you know, Screech is the nickname of Paulie Shaw's character in Encino Man. I have no idea who Screech is. Yes, Belle knows the answer. See, all of these people know the answer. Yes, oh, it's Wheels, who was the other person that is his friend. Wheels as well. Getting a bit worn out now. Mark might be able to help us out. Hello, Mark.
6: Oh, g'day, mate. How are you, Trev?
0: Who is it, Mark?
6: I hope it's Joey.
0: Thank you very, very, very much. It is Joey.
6: Hey.
0: Very good. Did you watch all the series?
6: I watched quite a bit of it, Trev, but it's a long, long time ago, so I had to draw back many memories, but no, it was a good show. I thoroughly enjoyed it. A little bit in the theme of the Wonder Years.
0: Oh, really? Was it a bit like that, was it?
6: Similar theme, yes.
0: Yeah, I like the Wonder Years. So we got one question left, Mac. Please know the answer, Mark.
6: Okay, I'll hope so.
0: Who succeeded Stephen Fry on IQ?
6: Well, that's a great night, and I'm glad I got the Joey question.
0: Thank you, Mark.
6: All right, mate.
0: See you, mate. 1-300. This is the last question. This is it. This is the last question. Nobody's worked out the theme yet, which I'm a little confused about, however. So the last question. Ring up for the last question and you'll win a prize. It is a good prize. I wouldn't call it a magnificent prize, but I would call it a prize, which is sought after. So question is this. Who succeeded Stephen Fry on IQ? QI. 1-300-800-222. Text us on 0437-774-774.
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0: Oh, come on. This is about as ABC as you can possibly get, this question. Yes, Harry in the Bay, and yes, it is QI. The question is, who succeeded Stephen Fry on QI? It's the most ABC question that we've ever had on this program. I reckon as ABC as you can possibly get. Hello, Richard.
9: Hi, Trev.
0: Who succeeded Stephen Fry on QI?
9: I think it was Alan Davies.
0: No.
9: Oh, okay. Sorry.
0: Rats. Don't apologise. I'll just say... Rats. The wonderful Joey, played by Pat Mastriani. Yes. Look at the phone's gone absolutely bonkers. Hello, Ursula.
10: Hello.
0: Who succeeded Stephen Fry?
10: Sandy Torsick.
0: Yeah, it's that easy, isn't it? Thank you, Ursula, for getting that. You see, now everyone's ringing up. The phone's gone absolutely bonkers, Ursula. So well done for getting that right. You'll get a fridge magnet to put on your fridge, and you will also get something else that Maddie will have a little look around for you. It was a long one today, wasn't it? It was a long one. Sometimes the questions can seem a bit more difficult than they actually are. Nobody has worked out the theme as yes, Dan. Thank you, Dan. That is the theme that we're looking for. I think Dan is the only person so far, but we'll have a little look. Janet McLeod coming up shortly. This morning, as we take a look at those things that when you move, they follow you. There are the things that you make sure that you take with you, and you may have taken with you from house to house to house. There are the things that you may discover that you didn't realize that you still had. Or there are the things like that bag full of leads that you don't know what it fits into. You don't want to know what it powers, but for some reason they have followed you everywhere that you went. 1-300-800-222. Give us a call.

0: That'll be the Cranberries and Dreams. I can tell you that David in Melbourne was the first person to work out the theme, and it took him quite a while, but quite a few of you have worked it out now. The theme was baby animals. So the clue was Little Riverbank, because they're all little and young. So we had a kid, we had a joey, we had a kit, we had a fawn, and we had a fry. If you're wondering what they are, that's a goat, a kangaroo, a fox, a deer, and a fish. The baby versions of those. 1-300-800-222. When you move, what are the things that, number one, you make sure that you want to take? You know that that's going to move with you. What are the things that you have no idea why, when you do move, that it's still there? 1-300-800-222 or text us on 0437-774-774.
1: Hi, I'm Nicole Dyer. 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You'll hear about the issues that matter from the coast to the hinterland. 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
0: Are we talking about this morning? Because Janet McLeod is with us and she's been moving.
2: I have indeed. I have recently moved, and all I can say is don't. Don't.
0: I didn't do it willingly
2: because I'm a renter. Big hello, everybody out there who are fellow renters. It is as bad as it is being, everybody says. It really is quite horrific. There you go.
0: Is it like, is it horrific because it's the moving process? I mean, there's all sorts of reasons why it's horrific. But when you're going through your stuff, is it, it's more difficult when you're trying to work out what goes and what stays?
2: Well, I think so, especially when, Trevor, you've known me for a while. Can you imagine that I've got a lot of stuff?
0: I could imagine, yes.
2: Okay, triple it. And I've taken out external storage. That's...
0: Really?
2: Well, I already had an external storage locker for my production gear. Because, you know, I've got speakers and microphones and da-da-da-da-da. But I went, oh, that storage locker is not going to be big enough for my archives, comedy archives and things like that, because I inherited somebody else's comedy archives as well.
0: Yeah.
2: And also because I've got a stall at a vintage market.
0: Yes.
2: And I discovered exactly how much back stock I've got. I got the stall to help me get rid of stuff, and it turns out that's not what happened. That stuff became magnets for other stuff, and I've gone, oh, now I've seen exactly how much I've got because it's in an external locker.
0: So what are you going to do?
2: Sell it.
0: Oh, okay.
2: But I can't just, you know, throw it away.
0: No.
2: That's worth money. But here's the thing. Instead of that, oh, yeah, but that's worth money, I am actually selling it. That's the thing.
0: Yeah. So but you're going through the, like, when you're going through that process, you got the chuck out stuff there.
2: Yeah. And
0: op shop stuff there.
2: Uh-huh.
0: Keep stuff there.
2: That's right.
0: Sell there.
2: And I have been giving things to friends because, you know, when there's stuff that you go, oh, I don't need this massive tub of fairy lights anymore. Who needs a big shout out to my friend Mike McLeish, who flats right near these studios. He's now got a big lot of fairy lights.
0: You know how good that I mentioned, because I've got a text here that says the box in the corner that magically turns electricity and radio waves into moving pictures. Thank you, Shaz. But there's that. I have power leads that have travelled with me from house to house to house to house.
2: Yes.
0: That I have no idea what they power, but for some reason they've come with me.
2: I certainly know what the power leads power, but I don't own those appliances anymore. But I do have, I've got like vintage electric kettles and things like that.
0: Mm.
2: Like all those old Heckler and Brighter and whatever else. And so I've got those cords as well.
0: But have you still got the actual
2: units? But somehow some of them have become separated so that the power leads are at my flat, my new flat, and the kettles are in the storage unit. So I'm going, oh, no, I've got to reunite. And when they do, I'm sure something powerful is going to happen.
0: A couple of texts. If you want to join us, 1-300-800-222. What are the things that follow you from one house to another? What are the things that are wonderful that you've rediscovered when you've actually gone through things? Lovely text here from John. He says, herbs and spices. I'm convinced that everyone has herbs dating back to their uni or first share house.
2: And I've got to say, I could absolutely attest to that because I was just looking. I've got these a massive tub of herbs and spices, and I'm going, I don't cook that much. Like, I cook, but I don't like do it to that degree.
0: And yeah, there's one in there that's like, you know, get the little jar ones or whatever they get, and there's like three little crumbs.
2: Oh my gosh,
0: sitting in the bottom.
2: Or where you've got, oh, I know, I'll get the packet ones because they're cheaper. And then I've got, how come I've got like five packets of Chinese allspice? I don't use that. What?
0: How many bay leaves can you possibly need?
2: Oh, man. Yeah.
0: Hey, Don.
3: Yes.
0: What do you want to mention?
3: Yes, I recently split up with my wife after 55 years. We sold our big house and we went and bought new places each. She got a house in Langwarrin and I moved into a retirement village in Seaford. Hmm. And unfortunately, I only got 20 days in the retirement unit. I had a series of falls and now I'm in aged care.
0: I'm sorry.
3: Yeah, that's all right. It's a great place and they look after me well.
2: Good. Oh, good.
3: But the crazy thing was trying to figure out what to take with me because I've only got a single room now in my life.
0: Oh, no.
3: And I've been a musician all my life and I've got two basses, two guitars, a saxophone, a ukulele. Oh.
0: Don, you hang on there because I want to come back to you after the next ABC News and we'll talk to you how you work those things out. Janet will be with us as well. If you want to join us, 1-300-800-222.
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6: ABC News, I'm Clive Hunsam. France says it's banning Israel's finance minister, Bezalel Smotrich, from entering the country. Harris says it's taken the decision because the far-right politician has been actively promoting the annexation of Palestinian territories. Together with Australia, New Zealand, the UK, Norway and Canada, France is also imposing sanctions on six entities and one individual accused of enabling settler violence against Palestinians. Just days out from the start, Iran says it has lost access to World Cup tickets, ones that are normally reserved for supporters through national football associations. Kaveh Akbari reports.
7: The Islamic Republic says football fans can no longer buy tickets through the federation despite sales already beginning. State-controlled Iranian media are framing the dispute as political interference against the national side, Team Melli. They say the decision undermines FIFA's impartiality and raises questions about non-sporting factors shaping the World Cup. The dispute follows months of visa issues with players granted US entry shortly before the tournament, while some officials were reportedly denied visas. US authorities say visas were issued for players and necessary support staff.
6: Chinese President Xi Jinping has returned home following a rare trip to North Korea that included public appearances with its leader Kim Jong-un. It was the Chinese leader's first visit to Pyongyang in 7 years. President Xi expressed China's willingness to expand cooperation in a wide range of areas, including trade, agriculture, construction and technology. Mr. Kim said the two countries will remain what he called their most important top priority strategic work. The way in which the ACT government acknowledges Aboriginal traditional owners is back before the ACT Supreme Court. James Fiver reports.
8: The Ngambri people say the ASTI government's Indigenous protocol discriminates against them because it does not mention them by name. An interim protocol which recognises the Ngunnawal people and acknowledges other people and families has been in place since 2023 and is a result of a settlement in a previous case brought by the Ngambri people along the same grounds. They now claim the government has breached the terms of the previous settlement, including a promise to review the protocol to consider Ngambri inclusion. Paul House, one of the plaintiffs in the case, told the court his people are not other. The hearing runs until Thursday.
6: Nature groups are pushing for stronger protection rules for the Moreton Bay Marine Park off the coast of Brisbane. They're seeking a higher safety status for the area as the annual humpback migration heading north gets underway. Whale watching industry pioneer Kerry Lopez says Moreton Bay is an important pit stop.
9: In the marine park, it does provide a warm, shallow, protected area for them to just rest and bond and socialise. And then when they come on their southern migration, they're nursing their babies and they're staying for days and days afterwards.
6: A black bear, which has caused widespread school closures in Japan, has finally been captured. The BBC's Kurumi Mori reports.
10: It was a chaotic scene in Utsunomiya City, home to half a million people and just about an hour north of Tokyo, where officials caught a wild bear that had been running around the neighborhood for days. The three-year-old male had been spotted more than 20 times and triggered widespread alarm, shutting down all 94 public schools. He was seen near parks, climbing over fences across backyards, and even swimming in a river. After cornering the bear outside a home, a veterinarian fired a tranquilizer gun but missed the first shot. A further successful attempt was made on the third try.
6: Back home, AFL Chief Executive Andrew Dillon says he's confident that the Devils will be playing at Tasmania's Macquarie Point Stadium in 2031, despite concerns about cost overruns. Club presidents have met in Melbourne, where Tasmania was a key topic of discussion. A report commissioned by anti-stadium campaigners has indicated that the stadium could cost at least $1.5 billion, close to $400 million more than the official estimate. Dillon wouldn't be drawn on the report, saying there's still plenty to play out.
11: What we do know is that there's a competitive tender going on at the moment, two respected builders who know what they're doing, and we await the outcome of that. There was a couple of questions on the timelines, but they'll all be met, and as I said, we're really excited about the work that's happened already, and can't wait for them to start in 2028.
6: And AFL great John Worsfold joins the Australian Football Hall of Fame after a playing and coaching career that left an indelible mark on the West Coast club. ABC News.
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0: Good morning. It is 6 minutes past three, 6 minutes past one in Western Australia, 24 minutes to three in South Australia and in the Northern Territory. Jenna McLeod with us. She's moved house, so she's discovered things that she didn't have. She's decided that, what can I say, Jenna, that you've decided that there are a lot of things that you love a lot and you don't really want to part with?
2: Yes, there's things that I do love and I don't want to part with, but there's also things that I can't think of any reason that's good enough not to have it. Or things that I've got, I don't know, I'll decide later. Oh, no, I think it's later now.
0: It's that point in time that a decision have to be made.
2: Yeah, well, like, you know, there are those things that it is like the spices that follow you around,
0: yeah.
2: Where there's, oh, that's a handy jar for something. Oh, no. Oh, no, I haven't used that for... I brought it from the last place and I last moved 14 years ago.
0: Yeah.
2: And the flat that I was in prior to the one I've just moved out of, I was in for 18 years and it was one block away So I basically lived somewhere for 18 years, accumulated a whole bunch of stuff, and then moved one block away. So I just carted everything down the hill because the next place had stacks of cupboards. I was like, woohoo!
0: I love the idea of the jar, though. That's a good jar.
2: It's a good jar.
0: I'm not going to use it yet, but there's a chance I will use that jar.
2: Absolutely. It had like ye olde measurements measured out on it as well. There was a good jar.
0: Good jar. Never used it. Good jar.
2: Didn't use it. And you know what else always follows you? It has probably followed you from a share house is a can of lychees. Because nobody ever buys a can of lychees. They just... That it, it just

0: turns up in the back of your cupboard. There's a movie called Smoke 'Em If You Got 'Em, which was a 1980s post-apocalyptic movie, which is brilliant. I love it. I love it a lot. And there's the can of lychees that survives the nuclear apocalypse.
1: We'll talk about coat hangers in a minute.
0: Yes.
1: Don, we're talking to you, and a lot of people have said we can't wait to find out more about Don. Now, Don, because you've got musical instruments and you've had to move into a much smaller space, how can you possibly part with them?
2: I can't.
0: So you're currently living in a music shop.
2: A music shop. I've got two guitars, mm-hmm. two basses. What else have I got? A saxophone, a Chinese saxophone.
0: Oh.
2: And my little Fender Passport amplifier.
0: Oh, and you said a ukulele, which makes sense.
2: I've got a ukulele as well, yeah.
0: It's the one that makes the most sense in this entire context.
1: Yeah. Isn't that the case, though, Don? Instruments are so important to people, and even if you don't play them anymore, I've got Dad's violin still, and I will never play that violin again. I wish I could, but I probably won't. But it's something that I won't get rid of either.
2: Well, I've been playing for 65 years plus.
1: Yeah.
2: And I've never stopped. I've been in several bands over the years, and I've just recently got into an open mic contest in my local coffee shop bar restaurant.
0: Oh, that's terrific.
2: And I had a tremendous night. I practice for an hour and a half every day.
0: Oh.
1: What a great thing to do, Don, because to be able to keep that love of music alive, and also because you've got a really good reason not to get rid of any of your instruments.
2: Yes.
0: Well, that really is the trick, isn't it? I'm using it, therefore I don't have to get rid of it. Do you have them mounted on the wall?
1: How are you storing them?
2: No, I've got one of the basses and the acoustic guitar stacked over in the corner of the wall. I've got another bass sitting up on a stand. I've got another guitar, a Fender Squire, and a Ibanez bass sitting in their cases up against the wall, and the saxophone's next to that against the wall.
0: And the ukulele.
2: And the ukulele's on my bookshelf.
0: Oh, yeah, that's... I'm guessing that you sacrificed a whole lot of other possessions.
2: Oh,
0: and you went, do I need clothes?
1: Nah.
2: that was the hardest thing because my hanging space is miniature.
0: Oh, yes, of course.
2: So I had to figure out what to do with that. So all my T-shirts were hanging up on coat hangers, so I threw them away, the coat hangers, and I folded all the T-shirts and shorts, etc., and they're in those wire container drawers.
0: Oh, very good. And you need a good suit if you're going to go on to stage.
2: Yes, well, it could be for other reasons too, because the average age in here is 89.
0: Ah,
2: I'm 78. I'm a youngster.
0: Oh, you are the spring chicken. You would be the life of the party there.
1: Do you know the great thing? And you'll be able to, and I don't know if you will, but I'm sure there are plenty of opportunities to be able to play where you're staying as well.
2: I do. I've played twice to the happy hour. And on the 22nd of this month, we've got a talent conquest on.
1: Wow.
2: So I'm playing in that, and I've teamed up with two women out of the place. One of them is the current laundry lady, and we're going to do a Phil Collins song together, In the Air Tonight.
0: Yeah.
2: Oh. We don't even need an instrument for that, so I've got all these guitars, and I'm just going to bang on the side of the acoustic like a drum.
1: That's so good. Look, Don, thank you for joining us and telling us about it, and I hope you go well, and also that you get to play in other places. And what a great thing to do the open mic.
2: Oh, it's fantastic. Yeah.
1: You're an inspiration to us all, Don.
2: Long live the oldies.
1: Yeah, good on you. Thank you. 1-300-800-222. Text us on 0437-774-774. What are those things that have followed you around the place?

0: Ace, what did Janice just say? You all right? You okay? 1-300-800-222. Text us on 0437-774-774.
1: Hi, it's Zan Rowe. 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
2: What could possibly go wrong?
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0: Just gone out to get a drink of water, so it's us. 1-300-800-222. What are the things that have followed you from house to house to house to house, and you're not even really sure why or how that happened? And what are the things that are the first things? So when you've decided that you're going to move, you go, right, well, we have to take this. Is it the things that you think, I don't need them? See, Chipper in King Island says, all my track surfing magazines from the 80s, 90s and 2000s travels from place to place to place. Yes, but why, well, I understand it. But do you ever still look at them? Is that one of the issues? We moved from Brisbane to Melbourne 41 years ago. We brought down lots of stuff, including 17 chests that we've never opened. So have you got, if anyone's out there that's moved ages ago and they still haven't unpacked stuff, obviously you'd have to question whether or not that's important, Janet.
3: I've got a chest that my father made, late father, so I went, oh no, it's pretty big, and so I went, I actually haven't looked in that for a while. Oh, there's a whole lot of collectible comics in here.
0: Really?
3: Okay. Yeah.
0: Wow, are they good?
3: Yeah, they're good.
0: They weren't yours?
3: No, they were mine.
0: Oh.
3: I just had forgotten that I'd put them in there.
0: So that's the other thing. Is there stuff that you even forgot that you had when you moved and you discovered? Give us a call. I wanted to talk about coat hangers because, and I don't know if I've still got it, but there was a coat hanger, and I don't know whose it was or whether or not it was my grandmother's or my mum's, but one of the, you know those crocheted ones?
3: Oh, yes.
0: There was one of those that followed me for a very, very, very long time.
3: I cannot tell you how many crocheted coat hangers I've got, and I've just had to go, you know what, Janet? No.
0: Oh, really?
3: I've drawn the line, so they are going off to the vintage stall because I've had a lot of them for a very long time. I just bought. Big hello to the Country Women's Association as well. That's where I got most of them from.
0: Isn't there one of those things, though, that people say about those coat hangers, those crocheted coat hangers, that they are very good for actually hanging things
3: on? They are excellent.
0: Are they?
3: If you've got spaghetti straps on a dress, they do not come off. They are, and they just look great when you look, open up your wardrobe and there's all these pretty coat hangers. But the thing is, they take up a little bit more room.
0: Is that what it is?
3: Because they're a bit thicker. Some people make their knitted crocheted coat hangers really chubby too.
0: Have you ever made one?
3: No.
0: Your mum would have.
3: Oh, yeah, absolutely. So, in fact, there was a real craze at one point on recycling plastic material, so cutting up bread bags into strips and then crocheting that into a coat hanger cover.
0: Oh.
3: Using bread bags, plastic bread bags to do stuff. And so I've even seen a beanie made out of the crocheted
0: beanie.
3: Bread bag. Yeah, it didn't look good, but it was, it was done.
0: It was recycled.
3: It was recycled, yeah.
0: Mike, the text here from Lorraine. Hi, Lorraine. My grandmother had 11 children and she had a box with all the kids' hair in it. And I still take it with me when I move.
3: I love that. And you've got instant access to voodoo doll materials. You can control all your siblings.
0: In case you didn't like one of them, you get that little bit of hair
3: just
0: out.
3: Yeah, just go.
0: and make a doll.
3: I would absolutely carry around a box of my siblings' hair. That is actually something I would do. I found something that I literally brought it from my last move 14 years ago. Because in moving a bookcase last time, I went, oh, underneath there was a mouse skeleton. And I went, oh, and I had this sudden remembrance that 5 years prior to the move, I can remember hearing a squeaking sound and going, where is that? oh, gosh, we've got a mouse in the wall or something like that. And then a little bit later on, a terrible smell that was just in, I could not be explained. And then flash forward the move, I went, oh, a mouse has gotten stuck under the bookcase and couldn't get out. Oh, no, this is tragic.
0: So was there a degree of nostalgia by which you felt that you needed to take the mouse with you?
3: I just didn't know quite what to do. And it was a very perfectly preserved, it was a very large mouse too. And so in this most recent move, I found that mouse

0: My friend Hayley, who is very kindly helping me with all the move, and she was packing things up, and she was foreman of the move because she's very efficient and just bossy enough to be able to get things done. Thank you, Hayley. You're the best. And I said, oh, do you wouldn't want a mouse skeleton, would you? And she went, oh, God, no. Actually, maybe what's the skull like? There's not a brain in there still. No, it's completely dried out. She said, okay, maybe the skull.
1: She sounds like, yes, she sounds like she'd be a very good friend of yours.
0: She is a brilliant friend.
1: 1-300-800-222. What are those things that you've moved? What are those things that you wonder why it continuously follows you from house to house to house? And are there certain things that you make sure they're the first thing that you take because they're the most important things? And you may even wrap them in a piece of paper to make sure that they're fine. Give us a ring, 1-300-800-222, or text us on 0437-774-774. And if you're like Ro and you moved somewhere 41 years ago and you had 17 tea chests that have never been opened, give us a ring and tell us some of the things that perhaps you've discovered that you didn't know that you had or that you still haven't opened. Give us a call.
2: Hi, this is Trevor Jackson. 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
1: Janet, as you've moved, have you discovered things that you didn't know that you had?
0: Yes, in fact,
1: comic books.
0: I brought in a couple of things because I went, oh, where did I get this from? It's a tobacco tin.
1: Nice
0: tobacco tin.
1: Yeah.
0: And it says White Star Line. And I went, oh, White Star, that was the line that the Titanic was part of, the White Star Line.
1: Mm.
0: And on the inside, though, it says the Britannic and the Olympic. And I went, oh, they were the sister ships of the Titanic.
1: Yeah.
0: And I went, oh, I could sell that on the stall. I might look it up on the internet and see how much that's worth.
1: Yeah.
0: Oh, one sold recently for £820 in the UK. And I went, I don't even know where I got this from.
1: How good. Oh, because when I was looking at it, when I first looked at it, I thought, for goodness sake, why would you keep that?
0: Yeah, well, that's what I was thinking. I was just thinking, yeah, I probably don't need that anymore. I might keep that then.
1: How good's that?
0: That doesn't happen that often.
1: No.
0: But I did also find that somebody else was throwing out, and it is, there you go, there's a little coin there.
1: Yeah, that's a lovely coin.
0: Have a look at that little coin. It's okay. In an old redhead match.
1: They're all penny. Oh, that's not a penny.
0: No, that's a...
1: There's pennies. Is that a penny, though?
0: It's sort of a sixpence. It's a James II gun money sixpence.
1: Yeah.
0: So 1689.
1: Really? Is that worth something?
0: That was, yeah. That's definitely worth something. I haven't worked
1: enough
0: it out yet.
1: Enough for me
0: yet.
1: To take it?
0: But it's in, yes, it is. I would.
1: That's an old matchbox. Is that an old matchbox?
0: Yeah, it's an
1: What's
0: old...
1: with the box that you've got it in?
0: I don't know. I just struck me as being a good one. But that's, again, another thing that I went, oh, I'd forgotten I had that. That's a bit of, yeah. Better not lose that.
1: You're not going to get rid of anything,
0: look,
1: are you?
0: If you're going to rob me of any of these, go for that one. The White Star Line tobacco tin. It's definitely it.
1: So I love these texts.
0: I'm putting this back.
1: Hi, I have Dad's Pandana straw golf hat from Bairnsdale Golf Club. He loved his golf.
0: Oh, my gosh.
1: I loved him, says Chrissy. Aren't they those things that you just look at? Because I've got some cufflinks of Dad's. And I won't get rid of them. I'm never going to wear them.
0: No, but they're the sacred artifacts, aren't they? I've got the sacred artifacts that, like, belong to my grandmother. Because anything that belonged to my grandmother, I have... huge sentimental attachment to, which makes parting with these things just so difficult, even if it's something like a jar.
1: Mm.
0: Where I go, but that was grandma's jar. I've got a bag of, you know, the old paper supermarket bags.
1: Yes.
0: And I've got them from Ballarat supermarkets like Robert Ritchie and SSW and Tucker Bag and whatever else. And I've got those because they've been... They were stored away because they were handy bags to have. Yeah. But now I've got them. And they are of

0: curio value.
1: They're not of curio value.
0: Well, I can't throw them away because they're old. So.
1: Oh, Texie, I get the jar thingy. It says here, it's certain shape jars.
0: Yes.
1: Like old El Paso salsa jars.
0: Oh, now you're talking.
1: Great for spices and homemade curry mixes.
0: You know it. Yeah, that is the trouble. You know, I felt so much better. My friend Ivan, who is a very talented comedian. Yeah. Hello, Ivan Aristieta. And Ivan, who was one of the people who very kindly helped me move. Ivan... when I was sort of going, oh, I've got too many things. Once upon a time I was saying this and he said, oh, that's because you're romantic.
1: And oh, I went, what a nice thing to say.
0: And I went, what? And he said, yes, these things mean something. They have stories and you have a romantic attachment to them because of the stories. And I went, oh, my God, I suddenly feel so much better. Yes, and I was able to then get rid of some things.
1: Oh, so it helped to get rid of things.
0: Yeah, because I wasn't berating myself and go, oh, you're a bad person for having stuff.
1: I thought that it would have actually been the wrong person to have with you because then it would give you an excuse to keep everything.
0: Well, it helped me decide that some of the things had stories, so therefore I would keep them.
1: Hmm.
0: And other things, it meant I could... take a photo of them and then get rid of them.
1: See, these are the logical things, Tanner.
0: That is.
1: You can take a photo and never look at that photo ever
0: again.
1: Yeah,
0: exactly. But you know it exists.
1: And this is a good point, Jess, and we'll talk about this. It'd be good if people could ring us and have a chat with us because it's good to talk to you as well as read your texts out. All the junk in the bottom kitchen drawer that you don't need but can't bring yourself to throw out just in case.
0: Because you need that cup hook. Well, you know the ones where ones that hook over for the pictures? That, like, normally you'd have them on a picture rail, but hardly anywhere has a picture rail now. Mm. But they're very handy.
1: There are so many different hanging things that are in that drawer.
0: Oh, yes.
1: There are so many lucky bands in that drawer.
0: Double adapters.
1: There are double adapters in that drawer. There are things that you don't even know what they do or where they come from or what they are. There are those little felt things that go on the bottom of chairs.
0: Oh, yeah.
1: In that drawer.
0: Very handy.
1: Everything goes
0: twist
1: in
0: ties.
1: That drawer.
0: I love a twist tie.
1: What's a twist tie?
0: Twist tie, you know, like a bread bag twist tie thing.
1: Do you keep them?
0: You know, the little wiry things. Yeah, because they're really handy to keep cords together. You've got to keep your cords together.
1: Twist ties in there.
0: You know. What? Where do you keep your twist ties forever?
1: Your twist ties.
0: Have you got a special twist tie drawer?
1: Well, that's like when you have those pipe cleaners.
0: Oh, yeah.
1: So, nobody uses a pipe cleaner anymore.
0: No. You know what they're called now?
1: What?
0: Chenille stems.
1: Chenille stems.
0: the late, great Stella Young used to say, it sounds like a drag queen. Oh, hi, I'm Chenille stems.
1: Donald's pointed out that it's not the top drawer, it's the third drawer. I think ours is the second drawer.
0: It's the second drawer down. Yeah. There's a great song by comedy band Tripod about it.
1: That's right, there is too.
0: The second drawer down. I was listening to that exact thing because, as I was saying off air, I found a basket of cassettes.
1: Yeah.
0: It was in a basket too that my grandmother made.
1: They're always in a basket.
0: They were in a basket. And they didn't have cases. And I went, oh, I wonder what's on these. Oh, well, I'll listen to a couple. And I found the most extraordinary stuff. And there was like full Tripod albums. And then there was me on radio in Ballarat when I was 20 years old.
1: Lovely.
0: And 3BBB now, Voice FM.
1: If you want to join us, give us a ring. Bottom kitchen drawer, Dad's bandana hat. The Incas carried their family skeletons around and brought them out to join family celebrations, says Dallas.
0: Oh, gosh, that'd be... Wow.
1: So you could have brought your mouse out.
0: I could have brought the mouse out.
1: Somebody else.
0: I've got a miniature anatomical skeleton that my sister gave me one Christmas. So I've been sitting.
1: I've seen some of the weird stuff that you've had that you brought in here years.
0: You've no idea.
1: And so there's the mongoose.
0: Oh, yeah, there's the mongoose fighting two cobras.
1: Exactly.
0: There's a taxidermied raven. There's, what else have I put out just recently?
1: So are they moving with you?
0: Oh, yeah, they all came with me. All the taxidermy came with me. And there's this weird, it's some sort of a cat creature. It's not a cat, like a domestic cat.

0: it's like a wild cat from Sri Lanka or somewhere like that. But the level of taxidermy is just so terrible. And it's such a funny, awful piece. So I brought that.
1: Someone's got tap fittings. I got heaps of tap fittings. Sam?
2: Yeah, good morning, Trevor and Janet. Yeah, it's a real interesting show because I'm a bit of a collector myself.
0: Oh, yes.
2: I'm working on a display for my family history. So all these little artifacts and mementos have been coming out, you know, and eventually my father was an Italian poet and he published a book and I want to do a display at the Italian Cultural Museum in Faraday Street.
1: Do you know, and it's a good point that you make, Sam, as well, because there are a whole stack of things that you may not keep, but they would be important to other people as well, and being able to find that, because there are things that you're talking about that would be good for either local historical societies, all sorts of things.
2: Yep. I've got the State Savings Bank ruler, right?
0: Yes.
1: Right? How long has that been travelling around with you for?
2: I've got a small one, but there's a longer one with centimetres on it, right?
0: Oh.
2: It's 15-inch, 40 centimetres. It's got with compliments State Savings Bank sort of embossed. It's a classic, right?
1: Yeah.
2: And on the back, it's got all the conversions, right? And there's also the slimline front tip attachment of a favourite plastic dart in the old days. Right. No, because my old man was a shoemaker, right?
0: Yeah.
2: And he left his shoemaking tins behind. And there's this little sort of an old tobacco tin, right? And it's got sort of got all the paint that he used and sort of all the glue attachments. And it's got all the little tips of the shoes, right? The tips,
0: yes.
2: Right? And in it, I found it was the front dart. There was the big darts and there were a really small dart. And they were plastic. They were plastic and the front tip, you know, the old dart boards.
1: Yeah.
2: And also the yellow map of Australia, the plastic.
0: That you trace around.
2: That's right, yeah.
0: And it's from a bank as well.
2: Also, the old plastic half moon shaped protractor.
0: Yes. Now, I want to go back to the Australia one. Did it have – it's the one that had the states?
2: Tassie.
0: The state lines as well as Tassie?
2: I can't remember. It's around. It's around somewhere, but I can't remember. Yeah, it was yellow and I remember it
0: being yellow. Oh, no. I can't believe I don't have one. I feel somehow
1: sad.
0: Jealous.
1: You feel like you're missing out.
2: And also, being Italian, sometimes at Christmas time we give panettones as a Christmas present.
0: Mm.
2: And some of the boxes are panettone from Italy. You know, the sort of the graphics on them, you know, just unbelievable.
0: I know. It broke my heart that I had to throw out a panettone box. A friend had given me one and she'd written on it. There was like some skiers and there was like two lady skiers and there was a man skier and she just written on it and then a hot guy. It made me laugh but I had to go, come on Janet, you've got to throw something out.
1: Sam, the thing is that I thought you were actually going to say that where there was a panettone that had actually followed you for the last 30 years.
2: No, I've got a new one because the Italian ones are great. But the prize collection is my grandfather's Saratoga trunk. Like he went from the 1920s and he went from Italy to New York and he used to work as a longshoreman. And I've got his original dockets that they played to the union.
0: Oh.
2: That would eventually become the Toonsters Union, right? Jimmy Hoffa, where is
0: it?
2: Yes. Right? And so that's travelled from Italy to America two or three times because he used to go over there to work to make money and bring back for the family because we were just poor farmers from the hills of Calabria in Italy, you see? And then it went back two or three times. Then my father brought it to Australia.
0: What?
2: Right?
0: Wow.
2: And I've claimed it, you know, because there was actually four they're called, you know, the trunks. In Italian, they call bauli.
1: Look, Sam, thank you. I'm going to move on, but you got some great stuff. And see, most of those things, Janet, you just wouldn't want to get rid of at all.
0: No. Well, he's right about the panettone boxes. Now I'm starting to regret the one that I gave, that I threw away.
1: On the other side, though, so thank you, Sam. On the other side is Dave in Olympia, who says various batteries.
0: Oh.
1: Not sure if they're new or flat, and at least one of them is leaking.
0: Oh, no.
1: That's true, though. I've done that, is like pack up those batteries and take them with me.
0: Oh, I certainly found more than a couple of little gadgets that had batteries in them that had definitely leaked. And I sort of cleaned them up and the gadget's working, though.
1: But you look at it and go, oh, well, you never know.
0: Yeah.
1: I could use that.
0: Yeah, I've got a bug drawer full of batteries. It could be okay.
1: Chrissy, it says, Janet, you could display your stuff and people would pay to see it all. You could have your own little museum.
0: You know what? I remember when my real estate agent would do an inspection. thank goodness my last real estate agent didn't really care. He just went, whatever. And so, but the previous one, they'd do rental inspections and then leave me little notes going, we love coming here. It's like a museum. And it really is.
1: Hello, Patty.
3: Oh, how are you going?
1: What did you want to mention, Patty?
3: What's that?
1: What did you want to mention?
3: I've been carrying around these boxes of clothes and at the bottom of one of the boxes, and they're actually in storage yet now, is a whole heap of at least a dozen, maybe up to 20 ties, you know, your shirt and ties.
0: Yeah. Oh, yeah.
3: But I don't wear ties. I haven't worn a tie for 30 years.
0: Oh, no.
1: But you can't bring yourself to get rid of them, Patty.
3: No, I don't know, but I don't know why I'm keeping them, mate.
0: Are they outrageous 70s ones? Because I sell those.
3: No, they're pretty ordinary. Especially one of them's like it's got a pink and grey stripe on it.
1: Yeah.
3: You know, and I will not ever wear a pink or purple shirt.
0: Oh.
1: But isn't it, Patty, this is such a good example of something that you will go, well, I'm not going to throw that out. I'll pack it up and take it with me. And you could travel with it and it could follow you so many times. And those ties are never going to get worn, but for some reason you don't chuck them out.
3: Yeah, and the only time I'd wear a tie is if I was going to a funeral or something, and there's no way in the world I'd wear these ones.
1: I can tell you, though, Patty, though, one day when you're going to need to wear a tie...
0: You are set.
1: You're going to go, no, thank goodness I've got all of those ties.
3: I was saying before, I've got even one of those little bow ties you have with a penguin suit, you know.
0: Yeah, great.
3: Except they don't have a dinner suit, do I?
0: Oh! Well, maybe you need one.
1: I thought you were going to say it's one of those ties that spins around in circles or it lights up.
3: Oh, no.
0: You'd probably be able to use one of those.
3: I haven't got a clown one.
1: I wonder if anyone has got, you know, remember those with the water bottle-y thing with the flower?
0: Oh,
1: and
0: yeah.
1: And you squirt it out like that? Patty, thank you. That is a perfect example of the stuff that people have and move, and it follows you around along with the things like the coat hangers.
0: Do you have things like physical media, but you don't have the thing to play it on? I've got little answering machine cassettes, and I don't have the... But I'm kind of going, I know there's some good stuff on there because people used to leave me great messages back in the day.
1: You can't keep them.
0: Oh, I can. Because they look cute as well.
1: They look cute. I don't know why, but I keep having two jars of buttons that I'll never use. Oh you can't get rid of button jars.
0: No, buttons are very important.
1: Button jars are really, really important. Really important.
0: You know, they are, but here's the thing. Mine are somewhere in boxes that I didn't pack them. My friends packed them, and I have no idea which box they're in.
1: Do you know what I've just done?
0: What?
1: I've been told that I shouldn't push buttons.
0: Oh, no. Have you accidentally erased all of the text?
1: No, I've pushed a button, and thus having pushed that button,
0: Yes.
1: I don't know how to get back. But anyway.
0: Well, it looks like Trevor and I are on air until midday.
1: Until I manage together. To work out how to fix it. Janet, it's been great talking to you.
0: It's been a pleasure. And some of you have made me feel better about the amount of stuff I've got. But everybody else, if anybody's got any free storage, let me know.
1: No. This is Overnights on ABC Radio, 1-300-800-222, our number, if ever you want to talk to us on the program. Martin George coming up next to tell us what's happening with the night sky.
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Rod Stewart and the Rhythm of My Heart. This is a really good example of that stuff that goes missing and then reappears. Hi, Manjit. He says, I bought 3 pirate figurines from Holland in 2005. One broke, the other 2 went missing for a while during moving house, but were miraculously recovered. One of these remaining 2 have been partaken.

0: taken by my grandson. The third is still with me, sitting on my study desk. And the question is, will it move with you to another time? Steve also says, like buttons, every shed has nuts and bolts in a jar. I have trays of nuts and bolts that I carried with me for 25 years because you never know when you're going to need one. If you throw out that nut, you throw out that bolt, you see, 25 years later, you'll need one and you'll go, ha, thank goodness I didn't chuck it. Martin George joins us next.
1: Hi, I'm Nicole Dyer. Join me from 8:30 this morning for a look at what makes your community tick. You'll hear about the issues that matter from the coast to the hinterland. That's this morning from 8:30 here on ABC Gold Coast.
0: Martin George joins us to take a look at the goings-on of the night sky and quite often what's happening down here in relation to the night sky as well. Hello, Martin.
2: Good morning, Trevor.
0: Martin, we want to talk off by talking about NASA's new lunar plans, but what I wanted to ask you firstly, because whenever I hear NASA, I always start to wonder what the relationship is between NASA and the billionaires interested in space.
2: Yeah, it's an interesting question. These days, Trevor, more and more private companies are getting involved in the space effort. NASA really is still the one that's sort of basically saying, hey, we're going to the moon. They've developed their space launch system, which took Artemis 2 up into space, and those four astronauts around the moon in April, of course, as that was very, very well known around the world. But in order to land on the moon, there has to be a connection between NASA and private companies. And basically what's happened is that although these private companies are not actually part of NASA, companies like SpaceX, for example, that's headed by Elon Musk and Jeff Bezos, Blue Origin, and so on, that situation is such that NASA needs them to provide for the lunar landing a lunar landing craft. And the relationship is actually in theory at least, it works quite well in the sense that if you've got private companies that are producing the best craft for the job, NASA can concentrate a lot more on some other things to do with that mission. So it's a matter of getting private companies involved. There's long been competition between Jeff Bezos, of course, and Elon Musk. And it's still a bit uncertain as to which of those two would provide the lunar landing craft. It looked like Blue Origin by Jeff Bezos. But now, after that terrible explosion, not all that long ago, of a rocket on the launch pad, Blue Origin is in a bit of trouble. And even their launch pad has been rather badly damaged in that explosion that the world saw. It was all over the internet and all over the news bulletins. It is a reminder, too, that space travel is still at the forefront of our capability. But in terms of private companies being involved, of course, this is not new. And over a very long period of time, NASA has commissioned private companies to build parts of its spacecraft, all sorts of systems on board the spacecraft that NASA didn't build themselves. So although people are tending to think that private companies are coming in for the first time, that's not necessarily the case. You've got lots and lots of people who went into getting people on the moon, for example, over 50 years ago. I think the estimate's something like 100,000 people involved in NASA and those private companies. So it's not actually anything that's new, but it's a good partnership, at least in theory.
0: So what's going to happen with the lunar plans that NASA has announced with the issues with Blue Origin?
2: Well, basically, we're still waiting to see what happens with Blue Origin, because Blue Origin was the company that was going to provide what we call Moonbase 1, which was the first landing of an uncrewed spacecraft in its in a sequence of landings. We just don't know at the moment what's going to happen. Now, unless I've missed something that's happened very recently, there's been no hard and fast decision about what's going on. We just have to wait and see what happens with Blue Origin. But SpaceX, of course, is looking at this very, very closely. Now, in terms of NASA's new lunar plans, there's one part of it that's not quite so new, but new in terms of the number of years we've been waiting to see people go back onto the moon. And that is that for quite some time, there was a plan for a spacecraft called the Lunar Gateway that will be in orbit around the moon as a kind of a jumping off point for astronauts to go down to the surface of the moon. Now, that plan was abandoned quite a number of months ago. It was sometime during 2025. And now we're looking at the plan being for a lunar landing craft to be sent up there. Still, the astronauts would go in their Orion craft to top the Space Launch System rocket like the Artemis II astronauts did. Artemis III will be a test of the various systems in Earth orbit. Artemis 4 is now planned to be the lunar landing one, where the Orion craft will go to the moon. The astronauts will transfer to a lander in orbit around the moon already. And they will go down to the surface in that, come back, and then rejoin the Artemis spacecraft for the return to Earth. Sounds a bit complicated. And as you've pointed out, it does involve private companies and NASA as well. But that's the way of the world, really. We've seen a lot more of this happening, but it's not the first time.
0: Now, I'm interested, number one, that there would be a spacecraft called Psyche.
2: Yes, it's actually called Psyche.
0: Oh, it's Psyche.
2: Psyche, yeah.
0: Which is even more interesting.
2: Yes, indeed. It's named after its target, which is the asteroid Psyche.
0: That's logical.
2: Psyche was discovered. Actually, Psyche was the only the 16th asteroid ever to be discovered. We now know of thousands and thousands of them. It was found in the 1850s, and it's one of the larger ones. It's just over 200 kilometres across, something like 222 kilometres across. It was discovered by the Italian astronomer Annibale de Gasperis, and when he saw it for the first time, it was a moving point of light, which is the way asteroids do tend to be discovered even today. But measurements made from the Earth have shown that that Psyche seems to be the exposed core of an object that was possibly once much larger. In other words, a sort of an iron core. And that's why there's so much interest in this, because it will help us. Well, learning more about it will help us learn more about the origin of the asteroids and the origin of the solar system. But the reason Psyche has become so much in the news lately, the asteroid and the spacecraft with the same name, is that the Psyche spacecraft just flew past Mars just a few weeks ago. And NASA has released some really wonderful images of Mars, a crescent Mars with most of the night side facing toward the spacecraft, and a great picture of one of the Martian polar caps, which is basically a combination of water ice and carbon dioxide ice. And these, as happens so often, are on the NASA websites, and they really are quite stunning. But I was asked a couple of times in the planetarium recently by some of my visitors why it went past Mars and why it got so close to Mars. In fact, it got to within about 4,600 kilometres of Mars, which is pretty close. And it needed to do that, Trevor, in order to change its speed and direction to head out towards Psyche, the asteroid Psyche, that is. We've often talked about this, I think, about this slingshot method, the gravitational slingshot method, which is a really powerful method of increasing the velocity, or changing the velocity, I should say, of a spacecraft in order to propel it into the right direction with the right speed to get to its target. And it's going to arrive at Psyche in 2029. But certainly that flyby of Mars seems to have gone very, very well indeed. It also proved that the camera on board the spacecraft is working very, very well. And I can't wait to see the pictures of Psyche, actually, what it's going to look like. It's, as I mentioned, over 200 kilometres across. So it's one of the larger asteroids, the largest one that we know of. It's called a dwarf planet, actually. It's called Ceres. And that's about 900 kilometres across. So it's a bit under a quarter the size of Ceres, but it is an unusual object, and I can't wait to learn more about it.
0: Does that mean that spacecraft, as they're travelling long destinations, that they may use that slingshot method on several occasions?
2: Indeed. Spacecraft have been known to make several approaches to planets. They're, for example, going past Venus once, the Earth twice, Jupiter once, or something like that on the way out to the outer planets. Of course, there was the famous Grand Tour as well, where Voyager 2 went past Jupiter, Saturn, Uranus, and Neptune, and used the gravity of each one to steer it into the right direction as it continued to progress. It can be used multiple times by the same spacecraft. Takes a lot of calculation, though, and very accurate pointing. You know, you've got cameras on board the spacecraft that allow the mission controllers to make very slight course adjustments to get the spacecraft to fly exactly past the planet, exactly the right speed and distance. So, yeah, it's a wonderful bit of physics, that. It really is.
0: Just one more question on that. So does that mean that with each of the spacecraft that are doing things out there at the moment, that there are people controlling them from the ground, so there are different people allocated to different ones, or they go to them to be able to put them in the right direction when they're needed?
2: I think probably what we're talking about there, Trevor, is what we call trajectory correction manoeuvres. That's quite a mouthful, in which on the way out to an object, the camera on board the spacecraft will

0: what we call trajectory correction maneuvers. That's quite a mouthful. In which, on the way out to an object, the camera on board the spacecraft will be photographing the object that it's heading toward, which, of course, is getting closer and closer and brighter and brighter. And they make a course adjustment by firing a thruster very briefly, very gently in some cases, to change a course by 1 millimeter a second in some particular direction, in order to make sure they're heading toward the object that they want to get close to. So people are allocated to do those sort of jobs, and it's actually quite important, because if you've got a spacecraft that's off course, even by a tiny amount, by the time it gets anywhere near its target, it could be off by thousands and thousands of kilometres. So you've really got to keep track of that. So trajectory correction manoeuvres, that's what they're called.
1: Excellent. Now tell us what's happening in the night sky.
0: Well, first of all, Trevor, did you happen to be watching the evening sky several hours ago around 6 o'clock? Because at around that time, we were getting a fantastic view of the conjunction between Venus and Jupiter. I think I mentioned this not all that long ago, but last night, Venus and Jupiter appeared in pretty much the same direction in the sky, and they formed a beautiful sight, like a brilliant pair of headlights in the northwestern evening sky. So if anybody was out watching that, that's what they were watching, the brighter one, Venus, and the not quite so bright one, Jupiter, but still both much brighter than the brightest stars. But going out and having a look at the moment, we have about a 40% crescent moon in the sky. Great time to be looking at it with a pair of binoculars, and the planet Saturn appearing not very far from it. But looking down to the north, low down on the northern horizon, we're looking at a constellation that's not so well known from Australia. It's called Cygnus, the Swan. And I'm mentioning it at the moment because this is about the best combination of the time of night and time of year to be looking at it, with its bright star called Deneb. That's spelled D-E-N-E-B. Not too far above the northern horizon. You get a better view if you're in the more northerly parts of the country. But Cygnus is very significant because one of its stars, a star called 61 Cygni, which is from a catalogue produced by the English astronomer Royal John Flamsteed hundreds of years ago, was the very first star to have its distance measured. And this was done in the 1830s. And the method that was used was to watch for the wobble in the star from side to side as the Earth moved around the Sun. And it was published in 1838. And the astronomer who did that, an astronomer named Bessel, got a pretty accurate result, and a very good one, only about one light year off, well, about 10%, which was remarkable for the time. Unfortunately, you can't see it very easily. It's just barely visible to the naked eye above and to the right of Deneb, but that's pretty significant for that constellation to have that particular star in it, famous star. Looking down to the southwestern sky, we have the Southern Cross tipped at a crazy angle with the pointers above it and pointing down and a bit to the left toward the cross. And going down in the west, we also have the constellation of Scorpius, almost as if it's diving toward the western horizon. Still well clear of the horizon, but a great one to be watching for.
1: Thank you, as always, Martin.
0: Thanks, Trevor. Great to speak with you. Bye for now.
1: The news is coming up in about 2 minutes' time, if you'd like to join us as we open the lines. Someone said, what does opening the lines mean? It means that, you know, the telephone lines that you ring in on, you can ring in and it's an open thing. So it means that if there's something that you would like to talk about, then you can do so. You may have been sitting there listening to the program and saying, yes, well, that's terrific that you're talking about that. But what I would like to talk about is this. So this is your opportunity to do exactly that. If there's something you want to chat about that you heard on the news, that you might have read, going through all of your news services, and you think, yeah, I've probably got a comment on that. 1-300-800-222. Did you know, I don't know if you get the big issue from your local seller in your supermarket or down the street when you come into the city. The big issue has been around for 3 decades now. How's that? I can remember doing a story about this when it very first started. But do you make sure that you get the big issue? Do you have a big issue seller who is near you that you always make sure that you get a copy? Or perhaps it's one of those people like where I live, everyone just waves and has a bit of a chat with the person that sells the big issue in our town. So if you do get the big issue,

0: Why do you think that it's significant and important, given that it does help people who are homeless in being able to get that little bit of extra money to be able to survive and be self-sufficient as well? So if you do get the big issue, tell us why. Tell us about your local seller. And do you believe that it's been around for 30 years? As well as that, there's been a report done that takes a look at our satisfaction and whether or not we're comfortable and happy with our lives. And it seems to be that we're not. Are you not happy with your life at the moment? 1-300-800-222. What are those contributing factors?
1: Every day better.
2: The only way we grow in life is through challenge, and I realise I really have to change my life.
3: But it's the journey that matters. Put it all on the line. You've only got one shot and you only got one life, so make it count.
1: ABC Gold Coast.
4: ABC News, I'm Clive Hunter. President Trump says Iran shot down an Apache helicopter that was patrolling the Strait of Hormuz, and he's vowed to respond. Nick Parmeter reports.
5: In a social media post, Mr. Trump says he's been informed of the development by the military, saying the US must, of necessity, respond to this attack. He also says the two crew aboard are safe and unhurt. Earlier, the US military said the pair were rescued by an unmanned American sea drone. The helicopter went down as the Middle East is still reeling after Iran and Israel exchanged fire the previous day in the biggest blow yet to the strained ceasefire in the Iran war. Iranian state television has reported the Israeli attacks have killed at least two members of the country's air defence units.
4: France says it's banning Israel's finance minister Bezalel Smotrich from entering the country, joining the likes of Australia in sanctioning settler violence in the occupied West Bank. The BBC's Sebastian Usher explains.
6: The UK government says the move is in response to record settlement expansion and rising settler violence in the occupied West Bank. It's also firmly advising British businesses against activity in illegal Israeli settlements. At the same time, France has announced it's barring the far-right Israeli minister Bezalel Smotrich from entering the country, saying that he actively promotes the annexation of the Palestinian territories. The Israeli Foreign Ministry has condemned the move, saying that it will only serve to fuel anti-Semitism.
4: NASA has named three Americans and one Italian to fly its next Artemis mission. Artemis 3 will be a spacecraft docking demonstration in Earth's orbit next year. And that will test landers from Elon Musk's SpaceX and Jeff Bezos's Blue Origin for the first time. American astronauts Andre Douglas, Frank Rubio and Randy Bresnik and Italian astronaut Luca Parmitano have been named as crew. Mr. Bresnik will be commander of the mission.
7: We are certainly humbled as a crew to be able to be your crew that executes this Artemis 3 mission in space. Being that unifying link between the phenomenal Artemis 2 mission we just had 2 months ago and the Artemis 4 mission that will follow ours.
4: Here at home, the Australian Federal Police and the agency that runs the National Disability Insurance Scheme will front a Senate inquiry into draft legislation that would pave the way for the biggest ever cuts to the scheme. National Disability Affairs reporter Naz Campanella looks ahead to a second day of hearings.
8: The government expects the legislation will see around 300,000 people be either kicked off or prevented from accessing the scheme over the next 4 years, saving around $38 billion over that time. The inquiry examining the bill has received more than 4,000 submissions and will today hear evidence from the Disability Discrimination Commissioner, as well as the Australian Federal Police and the agency that runs the NDIS, the NDIA. Fraud is expected to be a key topic. Yesterday, advocates told the hearing already exhausted parents would be plunged further into crisis if additional responsibilities were placed on families.
4: A senior Liberal says any preference deals with One Nation would be based on each seat and candidate. Liberal leader Angus Taylor and party president Tony Abbott have left the door open to a possible arrangement in which the party's preferences would flow to One Nation and vice versa. But Fiona Scott, who's Liberal executive for New South Wales and who's also a former federal vice president of the Liberal Party, says it should not be a blanket deal.
9: There should also be looks seat by seat as to what is the thoughts and feelings of those communities, and would they even endorse a candidate in a specific seat that they would think was of good moral fibre and structure and those sorts of things too. So I don't think it should just be a blanket endorsement.
4: Sport now, and Iran's Football Federation says its official fan ticket allocation for the World Cup has been revoked. Iran says each federation is entitled to 8% of the tickets for its matches, but it can no longer provide tickets to its supporters just days before the tournament begins. Iran is due to play New Zealand and Belgium in Los Angeles before facing Egypt in Seattle. Iranian state-controlled media is framing the move as political interference, while FIFA has not yet publicly commented on it. And in AFL, Collingwood's Billy Frampton has been hit with a 3-game suspension for rough conduct, and that's for his tackle on Melbourne's Brodie Mynek, which resulted in the forward fracturing his neck. Mynek underwent a successful surgery after taken to hospital. ABC News.
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0: Good morning. It is 6 minutes past four, 6 minutes past two in Western Australia, 24 minutes to four in South Australia and in the Northern Territory. As we open up the lines, so you can ring up and have a chat about the things that you think are important. 1-300-800-222. Tony has said, space, can we get a decent transport system on Earth in Australia? Yes, just stifled by our self-interested politicians. China and Japan and many other countries have managed. So why is it that we can't get a decent transport system? Is that because it's the state governments that work out what the transport system is going to be? I know that there are federal rules as far as the roads and highways are concerned. There's the contributions that are made federally and state, and also split across councils as well. So is that an issue, and how can we get a better system as far as transport is concerned? Is it that whole idea, though, that, and we spoke about this briefly yesterday, if you want to contribute a little bit more on that today, in that we have a system by which political parties will tend to put money into areas or into electorates where, yes, they need to win it. So if it's a safe seat, you don't get very much at all. If it's a marginal seat, you get heaps of things. So is that another example with roads, that you're more likely to get those things done and repaired? If you're in a marginal seat, you'll get new stuff and you'll get things built. But if you live in a safe seat, you may not so much. So is that a good example of that as well? 1-300-800-222 or text us on 0437-774-774. As far as big issue is concerned, 30 years it's been around. So what do you think about that? Do you make sure that you buy stuff from your local big issue seller? As well as that, does it do a good job for society in supporting people who are homeless, who are trying to do the right thing for themselves and be able to earn a little bit more cash? Give us a call and tell us what you think. Don's given us a ring. What did you want to talk about this morning, Don?
13: I wanted to talk about Tony Abbott and Pauline Hanson, the combination.
0: Mm-hmm.
13: I think he's probably got the memory of a goldfish, because recently we had to ditch the witch against Julia Gillard and more recently against Jacinda Allen.
0: Mm-hmm.
13: And at the same time, or last night, we saw Pauline Pauline Hanson get interviewed and she said she should toughen up. I've been called Ditch the Witch myself. So here's Tony, supporter of Ditch the Witch, getting together with Pauline the Witch. and wanting to make some big deal out of it. And I don't know if he's still giving out, you know, knighthoods to Prince Philip, who's gone, I think.
0: Do you know, because, I mean, the whole Ditch the Witch thing, the main thing with that is that it's offensive and nobody should be spoken about in that way, Pauline Hanson or any other politician, for that matter.
13: Absolutely.
0: And, you know, because there's that thing with, is it necessarily a good thing for people to come back and become part of the political system again, because whether or not it's for their own personal reasons or whether or not that's for the good of the party as well. So there will be a lot of people that are very happy that Tony Abbott has come back, and there'll be other people from within the party that may not be happy about that as well.
13: It wasn't Tony Abbott one of the board of directors of Fox over in America?
0: I'm not sure about that, but it may well be. But it's interesting to see as they come back. But the other thing that'll be interesting, Don, is to see what happens as far as preferences are concerned with One Nation and also with the Liberal National Party, and whether or not there'll be that, and how the Labor Party will handle that as well.
13: Well, One Nation's never really had any policies. All they do is they reiterate the gripes of people who are fed up and think their lives are hard. And so people love that because it's someone saying what they think about themselves.
0: Well, and the choices that we make as far as that are concerned as well. So if you want to join us, 1300, thank you, Don, 1300 800 222.
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0: 1300 800 222. Text us on 0437 774 774 if you would like to join us on the program this morning. John has. Hello, John.
18: Oh, hello.
0: Yes, what did you want to mention?
18: Oh, I'd like to raise the issue of Welcome to Country ceremonies being performed at Anzac Day services.
0: Mm-hmm.
18: So Welcome to Country ceremonies were used by, this is how I understand it, were used by a tribe to invite a visiting tribe to come and visit them and stay on their country, and visit and stay with them. It was only used infrequently. And the Anzac Day services are intended for us to celebrate all the past sacrifices that the great people have done before, so that we can have the freedom we enjoy today. And there's no relevance in having a Welcome to Country ceremony there, because we celebrate all those who've given in the past of all skin colours, you know, Aboriginals, non-Aboriginals. We celebrate that. But Welcome to Country is saying, look, this is our land. This is, you know, those who are carrying it out. This is our land, and we're allowing you to come onto it. I don't think it is their land. I think it's all our land.
0: Is it? But it's all is the idea of Welcome to Country, John, to these, we are the people that are from this area, this part of the country, not the country, but just this piece of country, and we're welcoming you here to be part of this celebration and to be part of this recognition?
18: Yes, but it's our land as much as it's their land. They can't claim unique ownership of it. I mean, there are some parts of Australia they can, because the Aboriginals have had uninterrupted connection to country, and I've got the greatest admiration for those, mainly full-blood Aboriginals, live in the, you know, outback Australia, and they have lived there since before invasion day, and they have every right that's their land. But this land in the city, where we have all lived for a long time, and Aboriginals equally with us, they have no more right to the land here than you or I have.
0: But I don't know if they're saying that this is our land. They're saying that we are the ancestors of this land and we're welcoming you.
18: Welcome to the Country says this is our land. That's the whole purpose of it. it was the tribe who owned the land saying, allowing another tribe to come and visit them. They were saying, this is our land, but we're allowing you to come and trespass on our land. And that's what these Welcome to Country ceremonies are saying. They're saying, it's our land, it's not your land, but we're allowing you to come. And I don't think that's right.
0: Is it the Anzac Day issue, or is it the issue of the Welcome to Country in general?
18: Well, see, Welcome to Country in general, it's being overused to absolute the hilt. I mean, they were only infrequent ceremonies, not something that happened every second day of the week, like we have now.
0: John, thank you. And it's important that we find out what people's opinions are. Thank you for your opinion. If you'd like to join us, 1-300-800-222. Paul's with us. Hello, Paul.
15: Good morning.
0: Yes, Paul.
15: Yeah, well, I'm going to talk about the railways.
0: Yeah.
15: They should have changed the gauges years ago for each state to make one rail.
0: Oh, well, they should have done that from the beginning, Paul.
15: Well, I know. Well, they thought they were going to invade each state.
0: But isn't it? It's been a pain in the neck for a very long time.
15: Yeah, but it's too late now.
0: Yep.
15: There's too much, you know, they could have had it from Cairns right round, down through the Gold Coast, down to Sydney.
0: So there's no answer to the problem though, Paul.
15: And then they put that inland rail, it doesn't even come to Queensland.
0: And then if you're going to be travelling from Queensland to Melbourne to South Australia and then across to Perth, there's all sorts of problems.
15: Yeah, I know. And all the rails out the west, they've closed most of them down. And all transport on the road now.
0: It's true. Thank you, Paul.
15: Thank you. In America, they shove semi-trailers on the back of a train and they take the whole lot.
0: Yep. No state would actually be the ones that want to make the changes to their particular gauge as well. Paul, thank you. I'll leave that as a comment. Kathy is also with us. Hi, Kathy. What did you want to talk about?
19: Morning, Trevor. I want to talk about the Big Issue magazine, please.
0: Yeah.
19: Yeah. When I was teaching, our Year 8 students used to go into a program in the city for 2 weeks, and we'd always go to the Big Issue office, where we'd have a lesson there on the Big Issue. And I always encouraged my students to buy a Big Issue, even if they bought it between themselves. You know, 3 or 4 of them bought one magazine together. At least they were supporting them. But the question always arose, Trevor, what should we do if we see people begging on the street? Should we give them money or not? Because in all conscience, it does, you know, we do want to help them. And their lesson at Big Issue was always, it's not the best way to put money towards people who are homeless. It's better to buy the Big Issue magazine or calendar, believe you me.
0: Yep.
19: It's the best calendar going, because they know that the money is going to go directly to those people. And that's, whereas if you donate money to a beggar, you don't know what's going to happen. And there are charities that can help them. But the second most significant, excuse me, and poignant thing, she told us a story. She said there's a Big Issue football team that plays on that oval on in St Kilda, and they don't have their own footy colours, or, you know, they just come along with what they've got, their own runners or whatever. And she said one guy who works at the Big Issue now, who was homeless, he loves playing for that football team on a Sunday because it's the only day in the week when somebody would call his name, and it was the only time he ever heard his name. And I just think that's so lovely that there's an institution like the Big Issue that does other things. It's just not the magazine and the calendar. They do all sorts of other things. So when we're donating to them, it gives them the opportunity to really spread that money around a bit wider.
0: And look, I know the person that sells the Big Issue where I am, everyone stops and has a chat with him.
19: Yeah.
0: Not everybody will buy a copy, but everyone stops and has a chat, and he always waves and says hello to people whenever he's there, and it's become a significant part of community.
19: Yes, and when I'm on the train, I always buy when I'm in the city, because I rarely see them around the area where I am, but there's always people in the city, and I'll buy it. And it's a jolly good read, by the way.
0: Oh, it is.
19: It's really good. And I always deliberately, it's not littering, but I deliberately leave it behind myself on the train just so that somebody else gets the message that this is out there and you're welcome to it, you know.
0: That's true. Kathy, thank you.
19: Thanks, Trevor. Bye.
0: Tell John that the Welcome to Country has nothing to do with ownership. says Beej in Foster. Another one saying, I know you won't read this out because I have a weak backbone. Well, that isn't necessarily why. But they do say welcome to our land in the speech. But it isn't an ownership issue. It's not about ownership. I think that's one of the things that needs to be remembered. 1-300-800-222. Peter's with us. Hi, Pete.
20: G'day, Trev. Love your work. Mate, thanks for having me on.
0: What did you want to mention?
20: I just want to talk about that in the AFL in the news. I mean, I'm an NRL supporter.

0: hit on poor old mate who, you know, had neck surgery, and the perpetrator only got 3 weeks.
1: Now, the question, because I haven't seen it, Peter, so I can't really pass comment on what happened. I guess that I don't know whether or not the tackle was intentional and that he was intentionally going to hurt him, or whether or not within the tackle he broke any rules in the tackle. I'm not sure exactly how that one worked.
0: Yeah, it just sounds a little bit legalese, doesn't it? A little bit, not sport and more about... legal argument, but...
1: Well, that's one of the things that the tribunals have become, because a lot of I'm not sure with the NRL, but I know that in the AFL, a lot of the tribunals, when they're held, that there'll be QCs there. That there are significant people in the law that are helping to make those decisions.
0: Yeah, I think that's my point. We've got to get back to the nuts and bolts justice of what happened on the field,
1: Yeah, but are we then going back to the days when there were a lot of hits that shouldn't have been there, and that when are those? I mean, because there were things that were happening in AFL in the 70s, 80s, and 90s that aren't there today because of the tribunal.
0: Well, that's true. It's good and bad, isn't there?
1: Yeah. So, no, there is. But making those decisions are difficult to be able to make those decisions.
0: Yeah, but there should be justice for poor old mate who got a broken neck. You know, his playing career might never be the same again.
1: That's true, and it's a really difficult one to do. Good point that you make, Pete. Thank you. I should point out shortly we're going to take a look at the happenings of national politics and what's happening around the nation in just a little bit. So keep that in mind, because you might want to be part of that conversation. Ken, hello.
2: Oh, how are you going, Trevor?
1: Good, Ken. What did you want to mention?
2: Yeah, just Pauline Hanson. I remember back in 94, she was elected to the Ipswich City Council, okay?
1: Yep.
2: Now, she had a record of never even turning up to the council meetings. If you're a constituent, you had to go to a fish and chip shop, buy fish and chips, and talk to her over the counter.
1: I'm not sure if that's the case. However, the idea of the availability, and to make sure that if you're involved in whether it be local government, state government, or federal government, if you're there to represent, then part of that representation is to actually be in parliament to be able to make the decisions that you're supposed to be making.
2: Yeah, that's right. Now, the next year there was amalgamation, so they had a special election in 95. She didn't even get 10%. Even though she was the incumbent, when they got those 11 candidates into Parliament in Queensland, they never even lasted the term. The reason being, they haven't got a good vetting system. One Nation, a lot of people who ran for One Nation, they were just opportunists to get into Parliament, and once they got in Parliament, they just went their own way.
1: It was weird that, because there were a lot of people that did that, and that did happen. But that does happen with other political parties as well, that people will get in under one party and then they'll decide to go independent. So it happens with other parties too, but you make good points, Ken. Next, though, we'll talk to Anthony Clann about what's happening in national politics or just national affairs. If there are things that you would like to bring up with Anthony, then give us a ring, 1300 800 222, or text us on 0437 774 774. Because if you take a look at national affairs at the moment, there's an awful lot to talk about.

0: That's Martin Plaza and Concrete and Clay. If you've got something you'd like to talk about with Anthony Clann as far as national affairs are concerned, if you want to ask some questions about what's going on, 1-300-800-222 or text us on 0437-774-774, because there's an awful lot of stuff happening nationally. If you want to be part of it and talk about it, 1-300-800-222, text us on 0437-774-774. Anthony Clann is an award-winning investigative journalist and founder of the online news site The Klaxon, as we take a look at national affairs. Hello, Anthony.
1: Hello, Trev. How are you going?
0: Why don't we start with polls, because so often politicians will say there's only one poll that counts, but I would believe that most of them would like to keep a close look at them anyway, Anthony.
1: I think so. I think that's the sort of thing when the polls are looking down, it's sort of, oh, we don't pay any attention to polls, but you can guarantee it's the first thing they're looking at in the morning.
0: When you take a look at the latest one, we see that the continuing rise of One Nation with the primary vote leading in the news poll, with Anthony Albanese's ratings slumping as a leader to record lows. How much do we take notice of these things? Because whether or not, and I know that people will say, well, when it comes time to the actual vote, it might change. But it does also show a rise in popularity, which the political parties need to recognise.
1: Yeah, I think two things. It most definitely, I mean, you've got to look at the polls this far out from an election, and they will say, and this is actually correct, they say, well, look, it's, you know, it is that far out, and it's what you're not looking at, or what the polls telling you at the moment isn't what would happen if an election were held, because it's just too far out. So people aren't saying, look, I would actually vote this way. It's often captures a lot more of the disenfranchised vote and sort of protest vote. But on the other hand, to underestimate this would be very dangerous for any political party. It's enormous, an enormous amount of support there for One Nation. And I think it shows support for One Nation, but it also shows a huge amount of a lack of faith in the current two major parties and the other political options. So it is a protest vote, quite a degree of it, but that's an enormous issue as well for the government and the opposition to be looking at.
0: Do people stop and think, though, well, okay, I am not particularly happy with both sides of politics, and I'd like to make that known in some way, whether it be through voting for One Nation or not voting for another party. But at the same time, is there a need to actually take a look at, yes, well, I want to not vote for these parties and I'll vote for another one or an independent, but then consider the consequences of doing that?
1: Yeah, so I think, like, we've seen this around the world with support for populist parties. I mean, you've got to break down into more granular details to what the people vote or saying they would vote or putting support for One Nation are getting across. Some of it's going to be protest vote, but an awful lot of it is going to be, you know, this increase in popularity for, you know, parties that'll, or entities that'll come forward and sort of offer an easy answer, but not necessarily have the runs on the board. And there's going to be, I mean, if you look at the One Nation sort of, you know, the policy details, they've always been a bit. Always been a bit rubbery, but you know, for a lot of people, they're just upset and angry with politics as it is. I mean, but I think a lot of people would sort of point out, well, look, if you're unhappy with the way politics is, you know, you want to look more closely at it rather than sort of, you know, taking the easy option and sort of backing an entity that may make things worse, which, you know, a lot of people would say One Nation may well indeed make things worse.
0: Do you think that the media has got a responsibility in the rise of One Nation as well?
1: 100%. I mean, they've been for years, at least in the last several years, I mean, particularly sort of, you know, in a way tacitly backing One Nation, giving One Nation more of legitimacy than it would otherwise be given, sort of, you know, glossing over scandals, pushing forward One Nation and its leader, Pauline Hanson, giving a huge amount of airtime, underplaying sort of any negative side or impacts or scandals involving the party. So, I mean, it's sort of tied together. It's pretty tenuous. There's been quite a number of scandals and whatnot involving One Nation, and there's plenty more to come, I imagine, if they continue this support, given that they'll have to get in a whole bunch of extra MPs on board or potential MPs, candidates, and you know, they haven't proved particularly good at vetting candidates in the past. So there's a whole bunch more there that media could be doing, but of course that sort of feeds into One Nation as well. It could say, oh, look, you know, the elites are attacking us, but of course, you know, it's difficult to get more elite than Pauline Hanson, having been living off the taxpayer for decades, and it has enriched itself quite handsomely. Thanks very much.
0: One of the things, though, do political parties need to be careful if they're going to say, well, if you are supporting any political party, whether it be Pauline Hanson, whether it be One Nation, you don't know what you're talking about, that you shouldn't be voting for this person because they don't know what they're talking about. Do you need to be careful with that? Because you're actually downplaying a person's support and you're not giving it the respect that it deserves as well.
1: 100%. And everyone, you know, we live in a democracy and everyone has the right to vote the way they want, of course. And I mean, and that would be very foolish. I mean, the thing is, you've got for the major parties is, and the government, including the government, you've got, well, they've had the ALP, for example, has had so long in power now to actually to lift its game in so many areas and has failed in so many areas. It's a bit rich for them to be sort of pointing out and saying, hey, look, you know, we know what's going on. Trust us. Ignore everyone else who might come forward. So I totally understand that as well. So that's another aspect. And of course, that's sort of built into these populist parties, a sort of inbuilt success mechanism, because if the major or the other establishment, let's say, points at them and says, look, they're no good, then that sort of gives them more power, because the people sort of say, well, hang on, what are you been doing, or what makes you so special? So of course they do need to look for that. But what we've seen, and this has sort of been playing out in the US for many years, and it's playing out in the UK, and so we've got the crystal ball on in real time, but governments continue to be complacent. The ALP governments continue to let down the public in areas like the National Anti-Corruption Commission and governance and all these areas where it could have just done the right thing and hasn't. So, you know, they've only got themselves to blame for this groundswell, and how they handle it over the next couple of years will be very, very telling for the future of the country.
0: Will preferences be significant and important as we lead into two state elections and then the federal election?
1: Entirely. And we've seen the Liberal Party, the coalition, Liberal Party saying, oh, look, we're not going to preference One Nation. But of course, last election, you know, they came around when push comes to shove, they did exactly that. And I'm quite sure they'll do exactly the same next time around. So, you know, to some degree, it's sort of a bit of a morphing of coalition to One Nation in that regard. And anything the coalition or coalition senior party members say at the moment about not preferencing One Nation in the future, and of course they wouldn't. I wouldn't believe that for a second. And they've shown in the past they'll do whatever they can to do what they think's interests of prolonging the life of the party, and whether that's, you know, sticking to their word or teaming up and giving preferences to One Nation doesn't seem to make too much difference.
0: Again, the question there is how that is actually sold to the public as well. So how it is that the coalition will actually say, well, yes, we are going to have our preferences go to One Nation and this is why, and then how the Labor Party handles that as well, as far as the spin is concerned, and saying, well, okay, they're all just joining together against us. So we need to take a close look at what the spin is going to be as far as the messages that we're given.
1: Yeah, I mean, and this sort of puts us back in the situation again. Well, look, you know, we're probably just under 2 years out from a federal election. How is that going to play? So that's what they're looking at, and each side sort of looking for the other one to move the pawn first, and then so they can kick off and see how they'll deal with that. So I think because of that, both sitting on their hands, I don't think coalition come out and say, oh, look, you know, we're all with One Nation just yet. But as I said,

0: closer towards a poll, you're going to see things play out very differently. But you know, it's a fair while out yet. But I think both sides need to look at this. Both current major sides of politics. If opposition's to the other major side of politics, need to look at this right now and actually sort of do a bit more work cutting through. And I think a major thing here that's overlooked is just the massive influence and impact that One Nation's behind the scenes social media attack strategy is having, and it's really being underplayed by the media. We spent a lot of time at the Claxon investigative site. I run looking at this sort of thing. We've got a number of investigations in the pipeline, and it's quite remarkable just how much is being pumped through of this One Nation social media, and propaganda is the right word, because so much of it is sort of not marked as the party, but it's sort of a fake accounts from offshore entities sort of pushing these lines with a whole bunch of swarming, they call it, other entities. So it's pushing all manner of exactly the same thing we've seen in the US and UK and elsewhere, but it's happening here on a major scale, and people are underestimating that.
1: I'll go to Chrissy in just one second. Do you think, though, that because of our political system and our electoral system, in that it's compulsory, that it won't necessarily work the same way as it happened in the United States?
0: Well, that certainly will blunten the impact to some degree. As we've seen in the US, it's about energizing the electorate. People don't have to vote, so it sort of polarizes the electorate. And you want to energize people on either the right or the left, and you want to get them out and get them voting. So that sort of causes polarization. In Australia, the argument is, well, we've got compulsory voting, so people are a bit, there are a lot more people in the middle ground that aren't, necessarily as energized as they say one way or the other, who will get out and do that. So yes, there is that. And there's also, it's a matter of, will this translate into all the enough seats to make a meaningful impact? I mean, that's up in the air, but I mean, this far out from an election, but even still, there's that much support, anything could happen, and these social media machines are just going to get stronger and stronger, and they're really going to start ramping it up.
1: Chrissy, hello, what did you want to talk about?
2: Oh, morning. I wondered if we're going to be slugged by the energy companies now it's free range. What's the government going to do about, because you know how we got all that lovely discount with energy now. Every time I put a heater on, I go, oh, God, I wonder what the bill's going to be like. So, yeah.
1: So now that those discounts aren't there anymore, are you concerned?
2: Very, because there's no rules or regulations for them. They kind of can do what they like because they're such big energy companies.
1: Energy is going to be increasingly, well, it's already been an issue, but it's increasingly going to be an issue as we lead into the next election as well, Anthony.
0: Yeah, 100%. The energy is a classic one, because this is an area where we've seen probably the most degree of disinformation and online and social media misinformation. Regarding renewable energy, of course, there's been fights by fossil fuel entities for decades now. They're lying about the impact of fossil fuels on the climate and on climate change. One thing we are seeing, and this is interesting to see how it plays out in the field, but we've got downward pressure now on energy prices. Energy prices, wholesale energy prices, are actually coming down 10% odd because of the amount of renewables in the system. So that's a good news story. But that sort of plays against what a lot of the fossil fuels interests and their political proxies, One Nation's a big one, want you to believe, because they want they're under this whole idea that one net zero is a disaster and it's going to blow up the country and all this complete nonsense. So we are seeing more and more renewables being rolled out, which is great, and that'll have downward pressure on prices, but prices are still very high. Whether the coalition and One Nation who have been pushing sort of anti-net zero, things are happening so quickly, changing so quickly when it comes to energy, it's going to be hard for them to really push that line in 2 years' time, within 2 years' time, so they might find that being undermined on that front.
1: You'd be interested in this text as well. The media has much to blame for not investigating the donation system and the influence of corporate and union bodies. Bankrolling and controlling the world. Democracy has no meaning without one vote, one value. There's a couple of things there. But that idea of the donation system, whether it be the support for Labor with unions and for corporates with other political parties, you've been saying that there needs to be a lot more investigation into that for a long time.
0: Yeah, no, that's spot on point. I agree entirely. The donation system, the most difficult part is you've seen the ALP government that came in and two elections ago, they were all about transparency and accountability and all the rest of it, all the buzzwords. When they came into power, they did the opposite. And we've seen they actually followed the case in Victoria of changing the system so that it entrenched the two major parties and made it harder for newer parties to gain funding. So rather than doing the right thing, they came in and did the exact opposite. So they're sort of almost sort of laying their bed, really, and laying the bed for the two major party system, because rather than doing the right thing and sort of representing people and representing the public and doing the right thing for the nation, they got into bed with the coalition and sort of rigged, really, the donations laws to make them in many ways even worse and harder on new entrants and to rig the playing field in favour of the incumbents. So that's a major issue. And yeah, I mean, look, rather than having its tiniest degree of insight and doing the right thing, they've feathered each other's beds and look, you know, might as blow up in their faces.
1: Ben's with us. Hello, Ben.
3: G'day. How are you going?
1: Good, Ben. What did you want to say?
3: Yeah, look, I think there's been a lot of really valid points raised, but I'd like to give you, I guess, some examples and some reflections that I've seen. So I've been a representative of Aircraft Owners Pilots Association here in Australia for the past 13, 14 years, and I'm seeing a growing trend, which is the wholesale rejection of the major parties, simply because both sides, when it's their turn in government, have chosen to ignore the needs of small to medium-sized enterprise right across the country. We've watched over-regulation crush a national industry and virtually destroy the nation's capability to train pilots, train engineers. We're facing a skills crisis, which is never before seen in the history of civil aviation in Australia. Sides of government have chosen to sit on their hands. And so what we're seeing across the country, whether it's regional centres or it's metropolitan areas, is nothing but total disappointment in both sides. And I can see more and more of the industry looking towards parties such as One Nation in saying, we need a reset, we need change, we can't stay on the current trajectory. And if we do, we are facing economic wipeout for our sectors. And if you replace aviation with trucking, if you replace aviation with agriculture, if you replace aviation with just about all other sectors, beneath the surface, they are all struggling because of systemic, continual failures on both sides.
1: Is voting for a political party that may not have the power to create change, does that actually serve the purpose?
3: Well, I think we shouldn't discount it. There is a huge attitude towards thumbing the establishment and thumbing the major parties who've chosen to ignore the issues. But I think more critically is that what we're now seeing via polling, what we're seeing with the media coverage of One Nation, is it's highly likely that that party will continue to grow whilst the major parties continue to ignore the issues. And if it grows to a sufficient size, who knows, the major parties may well have created the next form government.
1: Anthony, I guess the question there is, in how do people give the major political parties who they feel disaffected by, how do they give them a kick in the pants to actually create change? Because if they're not going to take parties like One Nation seriously, then people are just going to become more peeved.
0: Yeah, I think Ben raises some interesting points there. I think you've got there's a couple of issues. One, there's Being disenfranchised with the government, being upset with the government, being upset with the opposition, and that many Australians feel in that position. And there's another idea, it's sort of we're voting for a party that has very little track record to speak of whatsoever, except being a protest vote, and will almost certainly only make things worse. But I'm interested regarding the Aircraft Owners Association, small, medium enterprise. I mean, this is something I've covered for many years, the Australian newspaper years back, looking at CASA, looking at overregulation, that sort of thing. These are sort of issues that are raised around the world and regarding aviation regulators, et cetera. Regarding pilots, what sort of some of the areas that you'd like to see the federal government do better in when it comes to aircraft matters and impact on aircraft owners?
3: Yeah, look, I mean, in simplicity, Australia's national aviation regulatory system is based on what is considered to be ultimately a hybrid system. The Civil Aviation Safety Authority has cherry-picked regulatory services and it has not taken a cohesive whole of system approach. We have, you know, I've often said in many of the testimony that I've put forward to the federal government that Australia is in this really weird situation where we look to the United States, the world's most successful aviation economy on the planet, and the Australian regulator says, no, this is not good enough for us. So then it looks to Europe, which has the smallest, most dysfunctional general aviation sectors in the world, and says, well, we'll base a large part of our regulations on this broken system, but then realises it needs to actually align with US standards. So then it comes back and tries to hybridise the US system into a broken European system. And you could only, I mean, and just to be short on it, you can only imagine a bureaucrat could dream up such a ridiculous outcome if we'd simply adopted the world's most successful frameworks and got on with implementing them. We would have a highly efficient, internationally competitive aviation sector. But again, we can't get cut through because the major parties say, oh, we can't tackle this problem. The bureaucracy sits back and says, actually, we're in charge. And so the industry's let die on the vine. So again, we come back to this point that if there is no achievable outcome in working with the major parties, it's inevitable that sectors and small to medium-sized enterprise, mums and dads and employees are going to look to parties like One Nation and say, well, we want a reset button and we don't care how destructive it gets. We want these changes because survivability of these sectors. And that's what we have to really take into consideration here. All this conversation is somewhat academic. It all comes down to a very personal relationship for each state.
1: Sorry, Ben, your line is breaking up, but I think you've expressed yourself very well. Thank you. Anthony, I was just wondering, because, I mean, you've expressed something earlier when you said about the whole issues. I'll come back to it, actually, because I want to take a couple more calls. I'll come back. Alf is with us. Hello, Alf.
4: Hello, how's things?
1: Good. What did you want to say, Alf?
4: Well, personally, we're sitting here talking about One Nation, whatever you want to call them, and running them down. But really, someone should be saying what you have done to the country, Labor, borrowed money to the eyes, and what do you call it? You're leaving that to our grandkids and the kids beyond to pay back that debt. And we haven't achieved anything in 4 years. Tell me what they have done and achieved something. And I'll give you an example where they have conned people to get what they want through. And be honest, they couldn't run the country any worse than this has been. You have a look at the history over Labor, history over the whole Labor set up in power, and they left the country worse off.
1: Hey, Alfie, can I just ask you as well, are you comfortable or happy with the role that the coalition is playing at the moment, or do you think the coalition needs to be separating themselves and being more accountable as well?
4: Well, why do you think the coalition are doing something compared to what Labor has done, for goodness sake? I mean, Labor's done nothing but kick them in the gut and tell them, oh, they're weak. They haven't got any theories. They've got more knowledge about a business than anyone in the bloody power of Labor.
1: Alf, thank you for your thoughts. I'll just take a couple more calls and then we'll come back to Anthony in just a second. Shane is with us as well. Hello, Shane.
5: Hi, how are you?
1: Good. What did you want to talk about, Shane?
5: The polls. Does anybody in the media actually question who makes these polls and where they're done? You know, the first poll a couple of weeks ago was 1,005 people within a certain demographic, but where was it done, for instance? You know, was it done in Bundaberg or was it done in Rose Bay?
1: Actually, that's a good point, Anthony. How much do we know about where the polling is done?
0: Yeah, that is a good question. There are several, multiple different polling companies, but they do adjust for sort of, you know, locations and age groups and all the rest of it. We've got, and when it comes to the size, it's sort of 1,005, you know, 1,000, 2,000. They sound like relatively small numbers, but they're actually quite statistically highly significant. So what they find is, you know, that's enough to get a pretty good read on it. But yeah, they do try to adjust for where the polling is done, the types of people that are polled. And there was one issue that has got a fair bit of airplay in this idea that it was generally done via landlines. The people that sort of, you know, answering landlines or have landlines tended to skew older and, you know, more older Australians. So that sort of skews the whole results. But they do say now that they've adjusted for that and to try and rectify that issue. But I think if you look at across the different polling, the different types of polls, that's where you sort of see that there is definitely this movement taking place, given that it's coming across all the different polls and they're all tracking quite relatively closely. But that's a very good point, yes.
1: Have you seen that Clive Palmer started doing a lot of advertising as well? I saw a big two-page spread that he had within a local paper not long ago.
0: Yes, well, he spends an enormous amount of money advertising, and you'll see down the bottom banner across, you know, the Australian newspaper, the Sydney Morning Herald, the Age, Australian Financial Review, these, you know, huge advertisements saying all sorts of things. So he loves to throw his weight around, throw his political influence or financial influence around. Whether that, how much that impact that has, well, you know, that's a bit of a debate. But we have seen in the past it has impacted. The ALP said it's impacted their vote. It's interesting, this idea of how much billionaires are spending in order to influence the Australian public. One thing I would say about that, though, at least this particular spend by this person is actually out in the open. So you can see, hey, we can see how much he's spending. He's got his name on it. He's got his face on it. And it's an ad out in the open. Whereas a lot of the other spend we're seeing behind the scenes with these offshore social media disinformation networks, that's the real concerning bit.
1: How do you think the Labor Party are going with the selling of the negative gearing and the CGT and the impact on the property market and affordability, and especially looking towards young people and saying that this is probably the way that we can actually get young people's votes in trying to get them into housing? Has it backfired a bit?
0: I think it's to be expected. They're always going to get a huge amount of blowback, anything they did. I think they should be congratulated and doing something. Or we were sitting back talking for years about how the government's not doing anything and prices are out of control and et cetera, and they go and do something. Then people jump up and down and scream at them for doing something. So you have to feel for them on that front. But I think they have to be congratulated. Most people agree that the housing market's out of control. Younger people can't get in the market. There are huge issues there, and they're actually doing something, tackling the tax issues. So I think that's a great step forward. They're a couple of years out from an election, and I think it'll reap dividends as, you know, younger people can get into the market, and that's where a lot of the votes are going to be. And, you know, some people are going to be a bit upset. You know, the person with three or four investment properties that's, you know, not making as much in capital gains as they were, or paying a bit more in tax. Well, you know, so what? I mean, I don't know if they're necessarily going to change voting, who are they going to vote for anyway on the back of that. So I think I wouldn't say it's backfired. I'd say they knew there was going to be a storm. It's probably more than they expected, but in this current political and media environment, most importantly media environment, well, you know, what do you expect? So I think they just need to batten the hatches and push forward.
1: Nina's with us. Hello, Nina.
6: Oh, hi, Trevor. The thing that concerns me most about parties, like populist parties, like the Nigel Farages, the Donald Trumps, the Pauline Hansons, is that they have such simplistic views of the running of the nation at large. When they hitch their wagon to billionaires, as in the case of Gina Reinhart does not have the interests of the great unwashed at heart. And I remember a while ago she said, oh, the age of entitlement is over. Now, her wealth was built on Lang's entitlement and how he helped himself to an unregulated market, and the wealth was built. Now, she was in the front row when Donald Trump was not inaugurated, when he won. Now, how well has that fared for the general population in America? It hasn't.
1: Nina, thank you. I mean, this is going to be a conversation that's going to be held for quite a while, but I think this text that I've got here, Anthony, may sum up for some people. Trevor, I think the people in this country are looking for a party that will put Aussies first and listen to what Aussies have to say instead of listening to the big end of town. How is it in this day and time. We have created more billionaires and yet more people are homeless and struggling to survive. And this is, I guess, the point, is that there's the whole idea we're hearing a lot about Australian culture and that we need to get back to what the Australian culture is, which many people will say is having the fair go and that sort of stuff. But that's what people are looking for, Anthony. And if they're not seeing that from their political parties, because as you pointed out earlier with some of the issues, that the parties will say they're going to do something, and then when they don't, people feel that they're being lied to.
0: Yeah, look, I agree. Nina raises some very important points there. I mean, the age of entitlement is over, says that, someone with a wealth of $29 billion and has been at the top of the Australian Financial Review Rich List for 4 years. I mean, come on, it's an absurdity. And I think the extremely important point to make here is that these protest parties, and particularly One Nation, I mean, it's funded by billionaires. It's the billionaires. It's not the people. So it's the billionaires telling the people that they represent the people in order so they can push the interests of the billionaires. So both major parties, 100%, they're backed by big money entities, and they are constantly pushing the agenda of vested interests over the public. But it would be vastly, vastly worse with populist parties such as One Nation. They just they syrup on the "we're here for the public, we're here for you," and "g'day mate," all this nonsense. But really, it's vested interests at the end of the day, and we've seen that with One Nation and bowing down to the NRA in the US and all manner of scandals. So that's a major issue, but so people want to be represented. That's the issue. We're going to get back to democracy. We're not seeing that, and our major issue we're not seeing that is because we're not seeing a media reflecting what's actually happening in reality and not calling out vested interests to account, which is what we at the Klaxon do, and strive to do, is shine the lights on who's actually funding thing and trying to get democracy working for the people. Because if you don't have democracy work for the people, then you have vested interests more and more in control, and the people lose out, and that's, we're getting more and more toward that.
1: If that's happening, though, then what is it that the Coalition and the Labor Party are doing wrong?
0: They're playing business as usual. They're playing politics as though it was, 30 years ago, and people didn't have access to more avenues for information. So traditionally, it'd be sort of everyone to get their information from, the daily news or the nightly news or, a handful of newspapers, whereas now there's much more information. That's a great thing. But it also means that there's avenues for more disinformation. And so rather than sort of looking forward and saying, hey, let's be better, let's actually represent the people, what they've done is sort of gone the other way and said, okay, we'll get further and further in the hands of the donors and vested interests and try and weaponize that. So what they're not doing right is not, representing the public. And I feel that they're not representing the public much more than they used to be not representing the public, if that makes sense. So they're doing an even lousier job. So rather than actually buttoning down, when it's the time to actually do the right thing, because it matters more than ever, and this goes for the media also, there's a major threat to democracy. Now's the time to be doing the right thing, not the wrong thing. And rather than doing the right thing, they're doing, status quo and doing the wrong thing. So, yeah, that's the issue.
1: I got a text here also, and this would be in reference to the changes to the taxation system that was put forward. And somebody's asked the question, why didn't they take it to an election if it was something that they were so confident with?
0: Well, they've got a sort of 19-seat majority. They don't really need to be taking things to an election. But I suppose, they didn't before the last election. True. It's something they could have taken to an election, and they clearly didn't, because they didn't want to test an election, didn't want to get voted out, I suppose. I think one of the major reasons that they'd come forward with and say, well, look, it's very difficult to put these things to an election. We had Tim Wilson's coalition a couple of elections ago just absolutely weaponized government policy in this sort of area. So it's so difficult now as well, which goes back to our previous discussion regarding social media and sort of the weaponization of information, to have a civilized debate on anything that's the slightest bit of nuance, and tax is always about nuance. It's really difficult, and it's really easy to weaponize. And so I guess that would have been playing in their minds as well, which is a sad indictment that we can't have a public discussion. But we have an irresponsible, much of the media is quite irresponsible, so it's difficult to have those adult discussions anymore, and that's probably why they didn't want to test it.
1: We're taking a look at national affairs this morning. You can join us. We're a couple of minutes away from the next ABC News. Anthony Klann, award-winning investigative journalist and founder of the online news site, The Klaxon. I don't know about you, Anthony, but when you take a look at some of the messages that we receive on our feeds as far as social media is concerned, it's increasingly becoming difficult to know what is real and what isn't real. And that's with both sides of politics using these platforms to be able to put their messages across.
0: Oh, I agree 100%. And we've seen all this happen in the US, and it's happening here. It's been happening for several years, but it's only going to get worse. And it is difficult to know. I mean, there's so many fake accounts. They say on X, for example, about 50% of accounts are just fake or bots. And Facebook, I think, is the major battleground at the moment for political parties, because it seems to be the preferred method of siphoning off people or cohorts of people and spreading mis and disinformation. So it's difficult to know what to believe, and they're having an extremely successful job at spreading disinformation and the

0: major platforms have zero desire and have shown zero desire to actually police it because they make money from it. So we've got a lot of problems on a lot of fronts. The federal government could do really well to actually look into this, look into misinformation, and really start taking it seriously. And we've been saying this for years, ever since the voice vote, and we saw what happened there regarding disinformation from all over. So they might become a bit more real about it at the moment, but you know, wait and see how they handle it.
1: More than ever, we have to go through the information and check and double check and triple check. Great talking to you, Anthony. Thank you.
0: Thank you, Jim.
1: Anthony Clann joining us. We're off to the next ABC News.
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6: ABC News, I'm Clive Hunton. President Trump has blamed Iran for shooting down a US Army helicopter near the Strait of Hormuz, saying there must be a response. Nick Palmiter has more.
7: In the first known operation of its kind by the American military, a drone boat rescued the two crew who were aboard the Apache attack helicopter when it went down near the critical shipping lane that Iran has effectively closed during its war with the US and Israel. Mr. Trump says in a social media post that military officials have told him the Iranians shot down one of our highly sophisticated Apache helicopters. He adds that both service members are safe and uninjured. The downing of the helicopter has further strained a two-month ceasefire, a day after Iran and Israel exchanged fire for the first time since the fragile truce took effect.
6: Medical sources in Afghanistan say a woman and a child have been killed in a crackdown by Taliban forces on a protest against the detention of dozens of women for breaking strict religious dress codes. The Taliban authorities have denied anyone was killed in the incident. The BBC's Caroline Davis reports from Islamabad.
8: Over the weekend, there were reports that local Taliban government officials in Herat had begun to arrest women they considered to be improperly wearing the hijab by showing their faces. The UN has cited reports that around 30 women were detained. The Taliban government have imposed many restrictions on women since they took power, including strict dress codes. Women must be completely covered when they leave home. Protests against the Taliban are increasingly rare, but a group of men and women took to the streets in Herat to protest.
6: A Senate inquiry into legislation paving the way for the biggest ever cuts to the NDIS continues over the coming hours, with the agency that runs the scheme expected to give evidence. More from Naz Campanella.
9: It's the second day of the hearings examining draft legislation which would pave the way for around $38 billion worth of cuts to the NDIS over the next 4 years. Today's witnesses include the Australian Federal Police, the Disability Discrimination Commissioner, and representatives from the agency that runs the scheme, the NDIA. Yesterday, the inquiry heard evidence from advocates who raised concerns about increased responsibilities on parents, saying families already at breaking point would be pushed further into crisis. The federal government says changes are needed to ensure the now $50 billion scheme remains sustainable for future generations.
6: Also today, the life and legacy of Neil Danaher will be honoured with a state funeral at the MCG. Ethan Seidemann reports.
10: Danaher played 82 games for Essendon during an injury-plagued career, but is better known as Melbourne's coach during the early 2000s, bringing them from the bottom of the ladder to the grand final in 3 years. He dedicated his later life to raising awareness for motor neurone disease through his charity Fight MND, following his diagnosis in 2013. The charity has since raised over $150 million for MND research. Danaher was named Victorian of the Year in 2019 and Australian of the Year in 2025, before his death last month at the age of 65. The funeral begins at 1 p.m.
6: A survivor of a large earthquake in the Philippines has recounted the moment his house buckled. The scale of devastation on Mindanao Island is becoming clear as emergency responders reach coastal cities and towns a day on from the quake. Ramal Jaresco says he feared for his life.
7: We saw our floors going up and down about this high. It was bulging and our house was swaying like this, so we just ran out. We couldn't do anything else.
6: Officials fear the number of casualties, which stands at 37 dead and 487 injured, could rise. NASA has revealed the crew for its Artemis 3 mission, the next step in the plan to eventually land astronauts on the moon. There'll be three Americans and one Italian. The announcement comes 2 months after Artemis

0: 2's record-breaking trip around the moon that surpassed the distance record of Apollo 13 in the 1970s. SpaceX and Blue Origin are racing to deliver the lunar landers, with a two-week demo penciled in for 2027. U.S. astronaut Randy Bresnik will be the commander.
1: We, the Artemis 3 crew, are honored to be able to carry this torch forward, to be able to execute our mission, to make that flame burn brighter and pass it on.
0: And a Somali referee who's denied entry to the United States, where he was due to officiate in the Football World Cup, says he was subjected to an 11-hour immigration interview at Miami Airport. Omar Artan says he was very, very disappointed to be missing the tournament. The U.S. State Department declined to comment. ABC News.
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3: Good morning. And another wet one for the Goldie today. A shower or two, up to 4 millimetres of rain. It was actually a pretty heavy dump of rain in the early hours this morning. Woke me up around 2-ish, I think. They're saying up to 4 millimetres. Gee, it felt like it was more than that just in that dump in mid-morning. But, yeah, top of 23 today. There is a little bit of shower activity on the radar as I speak, but it's more of what we've come to expect. Charlie says he woke up at 20 to 2 with the rain. Same thing. So heavy downpour there. I reckon there was more than 4 millimetres in that, Charlie. I reckon there was. Yeah. Anyway, nice to have you on board, you bunch of rat bags. We've got a dead set ripper of a show in store for you today, even though I'm as mad as a cut snake and, you know, feeling a little bit off my game. Like so many great expressions that have come out of our Daily Wag segment that we're just trying to keep alive. Don't take offence. We're just trying to keep it alive. I thought of another one, Charlie. I was thinking of it yesterday. Buffhead. Like we're saying that how many of these are put downs. It's so much about the Australian character. Buffhead. That's such an Australian word. Where did you never hear it anymore? It's always good for your dog. Like, call your dog Buffhead if it does something a bit stupid, you know. In an affectionate way, of course, as always, particularly on this show. Anyway, so we will get to the Daily Wag again today. Another one of Charlie's adventures. Well, I guess kind of a new experience, something a little bit different for him. So we'll get to that in a few moments' time. We'll take a look at all the stories that are making news from overnight as well. And, of course, 3 songs for today's edition of Morning Glory, all relating to this particular date, the 10th of June. It was on this day in 1975 that the Eagles released their 4th studio album, One of These Nights, featuring the hits Lying Eyes, Take It to the Limit and the title track. One of These Nights also became the band's first album to top the charts. I've been

There you go. That's option number one this morning. On this day, on 1978, just a few years after the Eagles released One of These Nights, John Travolta became a bona fide pop star. He did it by teaming up with Olivia Newton-John as they hit number one on the Billboard Hot 100 with You're the One That I Want. The song also topped the charts in the UK, here in Australia, and many other countries around the world.

tell me you weren't singing along with that. Come on. I know it's early in the morning, but yeah, I could see Charlie mouthing the words. I can see you, mate, through the glass. So, yes, Livy and Travolta with You're the One That I Want, option number two. And on this day in 2004, sadly, Ray Charles died at the age of 73. Easily one of the most influential artists of all time. The genius pioneered the sound of soul music with his blend of rhythm and blues, jazz and gospel in the 50s and 60s.

He broke glass ceilings as a black artist, finding crossover success on the pop charts, and successfully fought to gain artistic control over his recordings, including Georgia On My Mind, Unchain My Heart, I Got a Woman, I Can't Stop Loving You, and this one.

Okay, you got them. Three choices. One of These Nights by the Eagles, You're the One That I Want by Livy and John Travolta, or Mr. Ray Charles with What I'd Say. 0487 993 222 to cast your vote. It's 10 past 5 now. We'll take a look at what's been making news next.

It's the Cars to get the ball rolling this morning on this 10th day of June, Wednesday morning on 91.7 ABC Gold Coast. And you might think, g'day, my name's Trev, and I've got three songs for you to choose from this morning. In today's edition of Morning Glory, here's number one. I've been waiting.

Alison's voting for the Eagles, and she says, Trev, are you feeling fair to Midland today with all this rain? Oh, that's a good one, Alison. Thank you. Yeah, we forgot about that. How you doing? Oh, fair to Midland. That's great. I'd forgotten about that. Meanwhile, Mike from Ashmore would love to hear this song. I better shape up.

0: What I'd say, option number three this morning. What do you say? Which song would you like to hear out of the 5:30 news? 0487993222 to cast your vote. Okay, it is Wednesday the 10th of June, and here's what's making news. US President Donald Trump has blamed Iran for shooting down a US Apache helicopter that was patrolling the Strait of Hormuz and has vowed to respond. Two crew members aboard a US Army Apache attack helicopter were rescued uninjured by a US sea drone after the aircraft crashed near the Strait of Hormuz on Tuesday morning, local time. In a post on Truth Social, the US president said, "I've just been informed by our great military that last night the Iranians shot down one of our highly sophisticated Apache helicopters while patrolling over the Strait of Hormuz. Nevertheless, the United States must, of necessity, respond to this attack." Iran's parliamentary speaker, Mohammad Baghir Ghalibaf, warned the US not to break its promise or risk escalation moments before Mr. Trump said he must respond to Iran. "We prefer the language of diplomacy, but we speak the other languages far more fluently," the parliamentary said on X. "Break your commitments and we'll switch to what we do best. You ride the horse, you saddled." Meanwhile, Israel has struck the southern Lebanese city of Tyre, killing at least 8 people and injuring more than 30, according to the Lebanese Health Ministry, describing it as one of the deadliest Israeli bombing raids on Tyre since the war between Israel and Lebanese armed group Hezbollah erupted in March. The strike came as Israel's military issued an evacuation warning for the entire city of Tyre, including the northwestern Christian quarter, which has so far been spared in the destructive airstrikes. Many Lebanese and Shiite Muslims had fled to those areas as Israeli strikes hammered the Mediterranean coastal area over the past 2 weeks. Doctors Without Borders and Christian leaders in the city have called on the area to be spared from further strikes. Rescuers continue to comb through collapsed buildings in the southern Philippines after a powerful 7.8 magnitude earthquake devastated coastal communities on Monday morning. At least 37 people have been killed and searches are underway for 4 people officially listed as missing. The Philippines Coast Guard has deployed 150 responders, including search and rescue dogs, to help search for survivors. The mother of a boy who was struck by a speeding drunk driver on the Gold Coast has told a court of the heartbreaking moment she had to turn off his life support. Chelsea Maluga reports.
1: 9-year-old Aiden Gamerez was riding an e-bike with his father at Robina in October 2024 when they were struck by a minivan that mounted a curb. Aiden's mother, Andrea Gamerez, today told the Brisbane Supreme Court how she had to make the devastating decision to turn off her son's life support while her husband David was unconscious from his injuries in hospital. The driver, Keith Andrew Chambers, had more than 3 times the legal blood alcohol limit and had prescribed drugs in his system. Chambers today pleaded guilty to offences including manslaughter. He'll be sentenced at a later date.
0: A Gold Coast Labor MP says the loss of hundreds of affordable homes from a proposed development in Robina will only worsen the housing crisis. Dominic Cansdale reports.
2: The Robina Lakesview development was set to deliver 2,750 new homes, including 550 affordable dwellings, under a policy set out by the former Labor government in 2024. But state government documents show Deputy Premier Jared Blay asked the developer last month to remove the affordable housing requirement. The opposition's member for Gavin, Megan Scanlon, says those homes will now be sold at the more expensive market rate.
3: It's extraordinary and should just send a shiver down the spine of any working Gold Coaster.
2: In a statement, Jared Blay says housing approvals fell under the former Labor government.
0: And meanwhile, a group of Gold Coast residents have lost an appeal against the expansion of a proposed residential development. Heloise Villas has the story.
4: Four unit owners at Golden

0: 24 Drive in Bulinga appealed a Planning and Environment Court ruling which upheld council's decision to increase the height of a proposed unit tower next door from 7 to 9 stories, 9 metres above the area's height limit. Council approved the development in 2024 on the grounds that it reinforced local identity and sense of place. Concerns around residents' privacy and the lack of landscaping were heard in court, but the proposal was approved. Yesterday, the Supreme Court dismissed the appeal and ordered the unit owners to pay legal costs.
1: And that's what's making news on this Wednesday, the 10th of June. It's 19 past five.

What's making news on this Wednesday, the 10th of June? It's 19 past five. This is 91.7 ABC Gold Coast. The Daily Wag with the Professor. Esteemed producer Charlie Mills and yours truly is next.

Dua Lipa on 91.7 ABC Gold Coast. Trevor Jackson this morning. It's 23 past five. Taking your votes for Morning Glory. As always, three songs to choose from. Let's start with this one. I've been waiting for a woman who's a little bold, and I can feel her, but she's nowhere inside. Julie likes them all, but leaning on the Eagles this morning. Chantel says, back in my teenage days, my bestie and I saw Grease 21 times at the George Street Cinema in Sydney. And apparently Chantel still can't get enough. Okay, you greasers, here's your chance. Livy and John Travolta with You're the One That I Want, option number two. Or Mr. Ray Charles coming in with What I'd Say.

0: Yeah, I feel good just listening to it. 0487 993 222 to cast your vote. The Daily Wag, that's next.
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1: Okay, well, I think it's time to invite producer Charlie Mills into the studio. Come in, Charlie. Yep, right. Oh, yeah, yep. Oh, don't let the flies
2: morning.
1: In, mate.
2: Oh, sorry.
1: Look, I'll put the kettle on. Make a nice cuppa. We're due for a cuppa at this hour of the morning, surely.
2: Okay, it's warmed up a bit.
1: Yeah, feeling all right. Now, two blokes here just trying to solve the problems of the world. One incident at a time.
3: I was just trying to hear your stories about the world.
1: Well, you've got plenty.
3: I do.
1: You've got one for us today. So what is it that you'd love to share with us today, Charlie?
3: Well, I might be turning myself into a bit of a hayseed here, but yesterday we spoke about how I got lost in a car park. And I tell you what, it's city life that is really shocking me these days. So this is, you were here for this yesterday. I decided.
1: I hope I was for 3 hours. Otherwise, no, I was MIA.
3: No, for this story that happened to me yesterday.
1: Oh, I was, yeah.
3: Yes, it was after we came off air, and I was ordering. I needed to order some pens. I'm very specific about the pens I use.
1: The professor is very particular about his writing.
3: The particular professor,
1: ladies and gentlemen. He is indeed.
3: And so I thought I'd order them online. From WA, right?
1: Yes.
3: Things arrive weeks after you order them, you know, especially in the country.
1: We should clarify, too, that if you're new to the show and you don't realise, Professor Charlie Mills here has lived in the Pilbara for a couple of years. You know, not exactly urban central.
3: Bit different to the Gold Coast. And so I'm putting this order through and it goes, same day delivery. I'm going, how is that possible? I thought these things would be coming from the other side of the country. And the pens have arrived already. So I ordered them at 10. They arrive at about 7 p.m. straight to my door, left there. And so this is why I want to talk to you today about your fish out of water moments. Your moments where you just feel, well, a bit of a culture shock here.
1: Yeah, wasn't
3: this
1: expecting
3: me.
1: That.
3: I feel like a wide-eyed country bumpkin who's moved to the city for the first time and realised things happen. A pace.
1: Right. Yeah. Okay. I'm getting it here. So maybe a little bit of this.

0: called Bel Air.
1: Oh, yeah, the Fresh Prince of Bel-Air, right.
2: Another fish out of water story. I don't know if I'm a prince quite yet, but well, Fresh Prince.
1: You're certainly fresh.
2: Yeah, yes. Fresh, definitely. Yeah. So that's what we want to hear about today. The moments of kind of culture shock, or if you've come to a new place and you've just realised this is a bit different to my old life, yeah. Or your fish out of water moments.
1: Yes, we're not in Kansas anymore, Toto.
2: Exactly.
1: So 1-300-903-917 is the number. Have you got a personal experience you'd love to share like this, along with Charlie? You know, it's a classic tale, isn't it? You know, the country bumpkin lobs into town. Mm. The old Jimmy Stewart movies like Mr. Smith Goes to Washington, whatever, sort of an innocent put in a very sophisticated and cynical environment. And more recently, the Coen brothers' Hudsucker Proxy. With Tim Robbins in the lead role. Same kind of thing.
2: I was thinking about The Jerk.
1: Steve Martin.
2: St. Louis.
1: Oh, that is such a funny film. If you've not gone there, ladies and gentlemen, if you only know Steve Martin from his blockbusters, go to some of his early films like The Jerk, and it's hilarious.
2: 1972 or something.
1: Probably mid-70s. Yeah. But yeah, very funny. Very, very,
2: very
1: funny.
2: Very early.
1: Yeah, it's like that, isn't it? It's you get these situations in life and you think, ooh, okay, I wasn't expecting that. Do I really belong
2: there? Is that possible? Am I in the wrong spot? Am I ordering this to New York City or something?
1: Does it feel like that to you? Does the Gold Coast feel like a metropolis to you compared to what you...
2: Absolutely. And yeah. Even, you know, I grew up in Perth, and Perth is population-wise bigger than the Gold Coast, but... The scale of the Gold Coast, you know, the high rises, the way it's kind of packed in, and the amount of people, and also just, you know, driving up to Brisbane, the metropolis of this area, it put the zap on me a little bit. Like, I'm used to these big, wide open spaces and, you know, big blocks, big houses and stuff like that. But, well, not big houses, small houses on big blocks.
1: that's an interesting point. And Perth, even though it is a metropolis,
2: it's very spread out.
1: And is the most isolated capital on the planet.
2: Exactly.
1: I've not been, but I know that, you know, I would get the sense of the feeling that even though you're there, you still probably feel that disconnect from the wider world.
2: Yeah, so you got these wide open spaces. So, you know, if you've moved, you know,

0: From the country, maybe to the Gold Coast where you're living now.
1: Big smoke.
0: Big smoke. You know, what was it like? Okay. What was your big culture shock when you moved?
2: All right, I'd love to hear your stories this morning. 0487 993 222 or 1300 903 917 if you'd like to have a chat about it. Charlie, off the back of the Daily Wag. Time now for the latest ABC News. It's 5:30.
3: ABC News. Good morning, I'm Maria Hatzakis. US President Donald Trump has blamed Iran for shooting down an American Army helicopter near the Strait of Hormuz. Nick Parmeter reports.
4: In the first known operation of its kind by the American military, a drone boat rescued the two crew who were aboard the Apache attack helicopter when it went down near the critical shipping lane that Iran has effectively closed during its war with the US and Israel. Mr. Trump says in a social media post that military officials have told him the Iranians shot down one of our highly sophisticated Apache helicopters. He adds that both service members are safe and uninjured. The downing of the helicopter has further strained a two-month ceasefire, a day after Iran and Israel exchanged fire for the first time since the fragile truce took effect.
3: A commission of inquiry into the CFMEU's Queensland branch will resume in Brisbane today, having heard allegations of union thuggery. Laura Lavelle reports.
5: The inquiry, before Stuart Wood KC, is investigating allegations of organised crime involvement in the union state branch and the impact of misconduct on construction. Office of Industrial Relations Executive Andrea Fox took the witness stand yesterday. She broke down in tears while detailing how she was allegedly berated and threatened by ousted union boss Michael Rathbar in 2018. She told the hearing she feared it would turn violent. The inquiry will this week hear new allegations the militant union wielded influence over the state's Building and Construction Commission to advance its industrial interests.
3: Australian Federal Police and the agency that runs the NDIS will front a Senate inquiry today into draft legislation that would pave the way for the biggest ever cuts to the scheme. Details from Naz Campanella.
6: The government expects the legislation will see around 300,000 people be either kicked off or prevented from accessing the scheme over the next 4 years, saving around $38 billion over that time. The inquiry examining the bill has received more than 4,000 submissions and will today hear evidence from the Disability Discrimination Commissioner, as well as the Australian Federal Police and the agency that runs the NDIS, the NDIA. Fraud is expected to be a key topic. Yesterday, advocates told the hearing already exhausted parents would be plunged further into crisis if additional responsibilities were placed on families.
3: The life and legacy of former AFL player and coach Neil Danaher will be honoured with a state funeral at the MCG today. This report from Ethan Seideman.
7: Danaher played 82 games for Essendon during an injury-plagued career, but is better known as Melbourne's coach during the early 2000s, bringing them from the bottom of the ladder to the grand final in 3 years. He dedicated his later life to raising awareness for motor neurone disease through his charity Fight MND, following his diagnosis in 2013. The charity has since raised over $150 million for MND research. Danaher was named Victorian of the Year in 2019 and Australian of the Year in 2025, before his death last month at the age of 65. The funeral begins at 1 p.m.
3: In soccer, the Matildas have defeated Mexico 3-1 in a friendly at Western Sydney Stadium. Alana Kennedy opened the scoring for Australia in the 22nd minute, and Mexico equalised a short time later. A Sam Kerr shot led to an own goal just before the break, and Caitlin Ford sealed the win in the 71st minute. Australia now won't play again until the end of September. After almost 4 years away from professional tennis, Serena Williams has made a winning return at the Queen's Club in London. The 44-year-old showed that she still has plenty of her trademark power as she teamed up with 19-year-old Canadian Victoria Mboko to win their opening doubles match at the grass court tournament. Williams and Mboko beat Nicole Melica-Martinez and Erin Routliff in Williams' first professional match since the 2022 US Open. open. To the weather for Queensland, scattered to widespread showers, isolated storms and periods of rain in the southern and central interior. Mostly sunny in the state's northwest, isolated to scattered showers elsewhere. Cairns and Rockhampton 27, Townsville 28 degrees, Mackay 26, Bundaberg 25, Mount Isa 29. In the state southeast, partly cloudy with showers. Brisbane, Ipswich, Logan, the Gold and Sunshine Coast, a top of 23. Toowoomba 19. ABC News.
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2: G'day, we're in for a wet one. Did a shower or two. Up to 4 millimetres of rain and a top of 23 degrees. Currently 17 at surface, Paradise. 17 at Robina, 17 at Pimpamar. Rainfall since 9 yesterday, 20 millimetres at the Seaway. Just 11 mils in Coolangatta and just under 15 in Canungra. So, yeah, some decent falls across various parts of the coast since 9 yesterday. They're saying up to 4 millimetres this morning. As Charlie and I mentioned earlier, there's a pretty heavy dump in the early hours this morning. It woke both of us up, which isn't fair when you've got to get up at 3 in the first place and you're getting woken up at 1:30 by the rain. But anyway, so yes, take the brolly. You may well need it. So last minute votes that have come in this morning, and including Joseph saying... Oh, he's talking about Perth, because Charlie and I were talking about Perth in the Daily Wag. And Joseph says, Perth is a great city and the quokkas at Rottnest Island, so cute. Have a great day. Thanks, Joseph. Yeah, thank you. Charlie will be quite chuffed that you're a fan of Perth and WA. Other votes this morning included Tony, who says, morning, Trevor and Charlie. John Travolta and Olivia Newton-John, you're the one. What a bonza couple they made. Have a beaut day, Tony from Tweedheads. I'm loving it. You're picking up on those Aussie expressions and including them in your votes. Keep it up. We're on a mission here on the Brekkie Show to keep our unique vernacular alive. And Susie says, this is Susie from Clagrabar, grease me up. Whoa, John and Olivia for me, please. All right, Susie, for you and for everyone else who voted for it, here they are, 23-6.
8: I got chills.
2: This is Susie from Clagrabar. Grease me up. Whoa, John and Olivia for me, please. All right, Susie, for you and for everyone else who voted for it, here they are, 23-6.

0: yeah.
1: So much fun. Livy and John from Greece, of course. You're the One That I Want. Number one on this day back in 1978, making a bona fide pop star of Mr. Travolta. It is 20 minutes to six. My name's Trev. This is 91.7 ABC Gold Coast. I see that Barbecues Galore is winding up. Have you seen this story? The business is being placed into receivership. They were trying to find a buyer, failed to do so. And so that's the end of Barbecues Galore. They've got 62 stores. All of them will close, including the 27 franchise stores. They're expected to close. They've got around 500 employees. They're all expected to lose their jobs. Barbecues Galore have been going since the 1970s. So a bit of an Aussie institution winding up. Barbecues Galore will be no more. Okay, now, Jenny from Broadridge says, it sounds like you still haven't got a decent coffee machine in that archaic building then. Must be off the back of Charlie and I boiling the kettle for today's edition of the Daily Wag. Well, I can tell you, Jenny, that you might not need a barista to make the perfect coffee in the future. No. Got a story on that coming up later in the show. Yeah, I'm pretty excited about that because I'm an unashamed coffee snob. So, this is Vera Coffee. If you love your coffee, stay tuned. Very interesting new development where you can make the perfect cup of coffee without having to brew the beans in the traditional way. Okay. Now, we're talking about the Daily Wag. Charlie and I and our misadventures as a couple of blokes just trying to navigate our way in this mixed up, confusing and ever-changing modern world. And look, today we're talking about your fish out of water moments, your big city shocks, after Charlie was surprised to learn that you could in fact order something online and it could be delivered the same day, which happened to him yesterday. He's stunned, absolutely stunned. Yeah, so look, fish out of water moments, they can be like sometimes quite negative, quite shocking. Sometimes you can turn them into a positive, like this.
2: New York City, Mr. Dundee, home to 7 million people.
3: That's incredible. Imagine 7 million people all wanting to live together.
2: Yeah, New York must be the friendliest place on earth.
4: G'day. Mick Dundee from Australia. How are you?
5: I'm fine. How are you?
6: I think we're really
4: good.
6: This guy.
4: In town for a couple of days. Probably see you around.
5: Fine.
1: Still a great film. Crocodile Dundee, of course. Yeah. Have you got a fish out of water moment that you'd like to share with us this morning? Love to hear your stories. 0487 993 222 if you want to text it in, or if you feel like a bit of a chin wag, that's part of today's Daily Wag. 1300 903 917. We'll get an update on traffic for you in just a tick. And then the professor will rejoin us in the studio for today's edition of the Dawn Patrol. 16 to 6 now.
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1: Hey Mark, what's happening this morning?
9: If you're headed to Brisbane on the M1, there is a crash to watch out for northbound direction after Logan Lee Road through Slacks Creek. Traffic's already back around Logan Home. And then it is slowing northbound through Upper Coomera as well. Southbound, it's on the brakes around Stapleton. Smith Street Motorway's an okay run, though, into North Street and Marine Parade Southport. No problems. High Street and Queen Street on the Gold Coast Highway, around 27 minutes from Surfers Paradise south to Palm Beach. That's in the current traffic. And Brisbane Road Arundel is looking good. Olsen Avenue picking up around Currumburra Road, Ashmore, as is Southport Narang Road at Ashmore Road. Narang Broadbeach Road is clear. Nielsen's Road, Carrara, no problems. Gooding Drive, Merrimack also flowing at speed. Hooker Boulevard adding some traffic at the western end, and Reedy Creek slowing at Bermuda Street. I'm Mark Dransfield from ATN with the latest traffic on ABC Local Radio Queensland.
10: Did you ever have one of those mornings when you wake up to a whole series of unexplainable phenomena?
11: Good morning, Vietnam!
1: Good Good morning, Charlie Mills.
0: Oh, good morning, Trevor.
1: Yet again.
0: Back in for more action.
1: Yes. It's interesting. We're getting comments already about today's topic for the Daily Wag. And this one from Alison. She says, hey, Trevor, I've got a flip side of Charlie's experience moving from the Gold Coast to Longreach.
11: Ooh, that's a fish out of water moment.
1: Back in the mid-2000s, Alison says, oh boy, the climate was a killer. So, so hot. Hard to get used to that. Forget any fashion shopping? Zero. Only one food shop was open on Sundays till midday. No traffic congestion. Well, that's a positive. Had to be organised. Choices were limited, and that's not a bad thing. All in all, a good experience for a couple of years. Well, Alison, I have to say, I've not been to Longreach, but my son and I are heading out there for an adventure in a couple of months' time.
0: A little outback adventure.
1: And last night I was online looking at what was happening in Longreach, and I was pretty excited about it. I thought, this is a pretty happening-looking town, but maybe I'm wrong, or maybe
0: it's
1: changed.
0: Well, that was a while ago.
1: It was, Alison.
0: 20 years ago.
1: Alison, I promise I'll give you a report on an update on it after my son and I have our little adventure out there. In August, we're heading out there, going to take a bit of a break and head up there. So, yeah, pretty excited about that.
0: Yeah, it doesn't have to be the big city moments. Could be anywhere you've rocked up and suddenly thought, oh, I'm a bit out of place here. I'm not used to this. Like when I moved to the Pilbara, I thought, well, you know, I'm coming from Perth, so it wasn't too much different, and it's a bigger town than Longreach is. Thankfully, there was more than one shop.
1: Yeah.
0: I remember this moment. This is a real culture shock. And the tip is in town. Bad mosquitoes in town. If you get mosquito bites, here's the tip. Hemorrhoid cream.
1: I've heard this before.
0: And it's such a thing that if you go into the chemist in Karratha and you say, can I have some hemorrhoid cream? They go, oh, yeah, you got mozzie bites. And
1: wow.
0: You go,
1: I wonder what it is in the hemorrhoid cream that takes the
0: I think
1: takes
0: it's an anti-inflammatory and it's an antiseptic.
1: I think.
0: Yeah. I think that's somebody explained it to me. Tell you what, it works.
1: Either that or a lot of people in the Pilbara had bad hemorrhoids.
0: The biggest industry.
1: Jeez, we sell a lot of hemorrhoid cream in the Pilbara, what's going on out there?
0: Moving a lot of product.
1: Okay, what have you got for us in the Dawn
0: Patrol? Let's get into some stories. The best of the best in AFL royalty elevated to the Hall of Fame last night.
1: Oh, you?
0: Not quite.
1: Right, okay.
0: Next year. No, including a Gold Coast great.
1: Oh.
0: Depending on, well, how you remember this fella.
1: Might be originally a Victorian.
0: And maybe went back as well. But Brownlow medalist, former Gold Coast Suns captain, Gary Ablett Jr. has earned automatic Hall of Fame entry. It's his first year of eligibility. And he was unanimously voted in by selectors. He's the GOAT. Like, this is unsurprising. He was always going
1: to be. Do you think he was better than his dad?
0: That is a really good question. They played different role. I do think Gary Ablett Jr. was better than Gary Ablett Sr. But, you know, Gareth.
1: Very different kinds of players.
0: And
1: too.
0: Very different eras of football, even though it wasn't too far. You know, the 1980s, 90s versus the 2000s, 2010s.
1: Yes, the game had changed a lot.
0: Really changed a lot. And it changed to favour players like Gary Ablett Jr., midfielders.
1: Yeah, right.
0: Yeah.
1: Okay.
0: Also in the Hall of Fame last night, WA football great Bill Walker elevated to legend status. He's the only 4-time Sandover medal winner, which is the WA equivalent to the Brownlow. Also inducted into the Hall of Fame, the oldest man to ever play AFL football, dual Essendon Premier Dustin Fletcher, Indigenous trailblazer David Cantilla, Port Adelaide legend Tim Evans, 5-time grand final umpire Hayden Kennedy, and West Coast legend John Worsfold. And also congrats to Gold Coast Suns GM of women's football, Erin Phillips, was elevated to the Adelaide Crows Hall of Fame last night. So congratulations to
1: her. Nice. Oh, it's actually good too that the umpires get included. I didn't realise that.
0: Yeah, they do. Yeah, it's a part of the Hall of Fame. There is also an umpires Hall of Fame, I believe. But this is the AFL one.
1: Okay. Oh, well done.
0: Well-respected Hayden Kennedy is.
1: Okay. Yeah. All right. Time for our next story?
0: Yes, it is. There's a starman waiting in the sky. A starman waiting to go to the sky now because the crew of NASA's next space mission has been revealed. NASA yesterday unveiling the crew of the Artemis 3 and details of the next

0: edges.
1: It's not Donald Trump and Elon Musk, no, is it, by any chance?
0: Not quite. That's Artemis IV. No. Right. Elon Musk is involved, and I'll get into that in a moment. But to introduce you to the team, an Italian astronaut, Luca Parmitano of the European Space Agency, is going to be the pilot for the planned two-week mission. He'll be joined by three Americans, Andre Douglas, Frank Rubio, and Randy Bresnik.
1: Such a great American name, Randy Bresnik.
0: Such an astronaut name. Like, could be in Texas in the 60s. Commander Bresnik. Form the rest. So it's an all-male crew of four, paving the way for that first human lunar landing in 66 years, which is still planned for 2028 with Artemis 4.
1: Right.
0: The purpose of this mission is to go into lower Earth orbit and test lunar landers from private companies, Blue Origin, and here's where Elon comes in, SpaceX.
1: Of course.
0: So they're going to be testing the landing modules to go to the moon. Won't be quite as exciting, perhaps, as Artemis 2, because we saw them break that record, the distance record, and it was a very exciting moment. These guys, they'll just be in low Earth orbit, testing those docking procedures, life support systems for the two landers. Which it's essentially
1: not going to the moon or anything exciting.
0: It's essentially a competition between Blue Origin and SpaceX to see who can get the contract for this lunar landing module, because it's the two competing landers. Mission Commander Randy Bresnik, our friend, explains how it's all in preparation for the following Artemis mission, which will involve the first manned moon landing since 1972. Let's take a listen.
2: We are certainly humbled to be able to be your crew that executes this Artemis 3 mission in space, being that unifying link between the phenomenal Artemis 2 mission we just had 2 months ago and the Artemis 4 mission that will follow ours, where we'll again be the first to land humans on another celestial body, the moon.
0: Do you reckon you feel a bit hard done by if you don't get to do the exciting stuff?
1: Yeah, that's just kind of the...
0: You guys are going to go to the moon, you're going to go to lower.
1: It's like the astronaut equivalent of doing blockies. You're just going around, around the Earth a few times.
0: The test drive.
1: That's right. Well, good luck with that one, Commander Bresnik.
0: I'm sure the science is very fascinating. It's just, it's hard to feel as excited about it as, you know, some of the other ones.
1: All right. But we've got an Italian piloting it, so he could be doing some crazy stuff out there, like he's driving a Ferrari or whatever.
0: Maybe making an Italian feast in space.
1: That's right, yes.
0: Bag bowl.
1: That's right.
0: Yeah.
1: Zero gravity pasta. Let's go there. All right.
0: Is it possible? Can we do it?
1: No. Very, very high-tech experiments in space on this particular mission.
0: And we wish them well.
1: Okay. And speaking of pilots.
0: Yeah, a bit of a real life version of Catch Me If You Can.
1: Yes.
0: Remember that film? Well,
1: yeah, Frank Abagnale. Yeah.
0: Well, that is also a real story.
1: Yeah, but it this is. It's a great book too, by the way.
0: A great book as
1: I
0: well.
1: I recommend the book.
0: I haven't read the book. But this is a modern version. A former Air Canada pilot has been charged after flying for years without a proper license.
1: Oh.
0: Yeah. This is Jeffrey Wall of Barrie, Ontario, and he is alleged to have operated as an airline captain between 2009 and 2025 without a license to fly large commercial passenger planes, according to regional police.
1: How do you pull that off?
0: He's said to have flown more than 900 flights domestically and internationally without the required license. Air Canada said the 59-year-old pilot did have a valid commercial pilot's license, but was promoted to captain without the required airline transport pilot license.
1: Okay, so he couldn't fly a plane.
0: He could fly a plane, didn't have the correct qualifications.
1: Credentials, right.
0: The airline said he was removed from active duty once it was discovered he did not have the correct license and voluntarily reported it to Transport Canada, which is the regulator. The pilot also no longer employed by the airline, code for he's been sacked. Police said anomalies were detected in a documentation check earlier this year. Transport Canada contacted police then, and Air Canada claimed safety was not compromised, and an audit of its pilots found no other instances of non-compliance.
1: Right. Jolly good. So no incidents while he was at the helm that we're aware of?
0: Yeah. Those flights all flown. Right. They all landed.
1: Yeah. Credentials, shementals. Who needs them?
0: It's all about experience.
1: That's right. That's right, indeed. You got a song for us today, Charlie?
0: I do. Today, June 10, I saw this. It's Talk Slow Day.
1: Perfect for a bunch of Aussies.
0: Yeah, perfect
1: mate.
0: For you and me, I think. Now, I don't have much to say on this. I was looking, though, for an excuse to play this track. A bit of Sam Fender for your morning. This is Will We Talk?

0: is that track Sam Fender, Will We Talk? Sam, all the way from Newcastle in the UK, Charlie tells me. I love that track. Nice. Charlie's choice off the back of today's edition of The Dawn Patrol. This is 91.7 ABC Gold Coast. My name's Trev. It's 3 minutes away from the latest ABC News and early AM, of course. And then, we've got your stories about being a fish out of water. Alison was saying that she went from the Gold Coast to Longreach back in the early 2000s for a few years. Definitely another planet, but an enjoyable experience in the end. And Alison, I just mentioned that I'm taking my son out there. We're going for a bit of an adventure. We're going to go out to the Cosmos Centre in Charleville and the Qantas Museum in Longreach and Stockman's Hall of Fame, all that sort of stuff. And, head up to Winton too, Dinosaur Museum, see all that. And Alison says, fantastic, Trev. You'll enjoy the experience. So thank you, Alison, for that. I promise that I will report back on it after we come back. Really looking forward to our Western Queensland adventure. Speaking of adventures, I don't know if you've seen this in the news or not, but Western Sydney International Airport is about to open. Now, this airport, this is the one out at Badgerys Creek, if you know Sydney, has been coming for a long, long time. It's going to welcome its first passengers on the 25th of October. Jetstar will operate the airport's first commercial passenger flight with an Airbus A320. And remember, this is an international airport. So which destination has been chosen for this new international airport for the very first flight that's departing from there? The Gold Coast. Don't forget your passports, ladies and gentlemen. Honestly, really? You've got an international airport. You're showing it off. Hey, it's great. Bring them to the Goldie by all means. But, we've got an international airport too. We actually, fly people to Japan from here and New Zealand. And come on, Western Sydney, you can do better, can't you? Be a little bit more adventurous. But, yeah, bring them on. Bring them on. We love to see people here on the Goldie. News is next. Let's get an update on the traffic.
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0: What you got, Mark?
2: That earlier crash on the M1 northbound

0: direction through Slacks Creek has cleared quickly, still slowing from around Loganholme for the northbound run, and then further south it is slowing for the northbound through Upper Coomera. Southbound on the M1 is flowing at speed. No accidents or breakdowns on the roads around the coast. Smith Street Motorway is a clear run. High Street and Queen Street, no problems. On the Gold Coast Highway, it's around a 27-minute drive from Surfers Paradise south to Palm Beach in the current traffic. Southport Narang Road, you'll find that picking up around the Ashmore Road intersection. No problems. Narang Broadbeach Road, Nielsen's Road, Carrara, Gooding Drive, Merrimack. Hooker Boulevard adding some traffic around the western end and Bermuda Street, and then Reedy Creek Road is under speed through Bermuda Street. It is looking okay on Bermuda Street around Christine Avenue through Burley Waters. I'm Mark Dransfield from ATN with the latest traffic on ABC Local Radio Queensland.
1: ABC News. Good morning, I'm Maria Hatzakis. A US helicopter has been shot down over the Strait of Hormuz, with President Donald Trump vowing there will be a response. John Lyons reports from Washington.
2: President Trump says that Iran has shot down an Apache helicopter, which was patrolling the Strait of Hormuz near Oman. Iran's state media gave no confirmation of the incident, but rather reported President Trump's social media post about the downing of the helicopter. Two US crew members were rescued from the water about 2 hours later, and President Trump says that, of necessity, the US must respond. John Lyons, ABC News, Washington.
1: A Senate inquiry into legislation paving the way for the biggest ever cuts to the National Disability Insurance Scheme will continue today, with the agency that runs it expected to give evidence. Naz Campanella has details.
3: It's the second day of the hearings examining draft legislation which would pave the way for around $38 billion worth of cuts to the NDIS over the next 4 years. Today's witnesses include the Australian Federal Police, the Disability Discrimination Commissioner, and representatives from the agency that runs the scheme, the NDIA. Yesterday, the inquiry heard evidence from advocates who raised concerns about increased responsibilities on parents, saying families already at breaking point would be pushed further into crisis. The federal government says changes are needed to ensure the now $50 billion scheme remains sustainable for future generations.
1: Queensland transport groups are calling for peak hour bus and bike lanes on major roads to fix chronic overcrowding and unreliability. This report from Liz Quinn.
4: 50-cent fares and volatile petrol prices have seen more Queenslanders stepping onto public transport. Despite this, the Queensland Bus Industry Council and Bicycle Queensland say there's been little investment in buses in the past decade and it's starting to show. They're calling for dedicated bus and bike lanes during peak hour to reduce congestion and improve the frequency and reliability of buses on major arterial roads such as Ipswich and Sandgate Road, as well as the East and West corridors on the Gold and Sunshine Coast. The Brisbane City Council says any changes to road space needs careful consideration.
1: A commission of inquiry into the CFMEU in Queensland will resume its 10th round of public hearings in Brisbane today. The probe, which was launched in August last year, is investigating allegations of organised crime involvement in the Union State Branch and the impact of misconduct on construction. Graham Easterby, a former Queensland Building and Construction Commission licensing manager, will continue giving evidence today. Former Deputy Director General of the Industrial Relations Office, Kim Bancroft, is also due to appear. NASA has revealed its crew for the next Artemis mission, the final one before a planned return to the moon's surface in 2028. Nick Parmeter has the story.
5: Three American astronauts and one Italian will be aboard Artemis 3 following the successful Artemis 2 mission around the moon. Randy Bresnik will be the mission's commander.
6: Being that unifying link between the phenomenal Artemis 2 mission we just had 2 months ago and the Artemis 4 mission that will follow ours.
5: While this mission won't go to the moon, it is seen as a key first test of the two main moon landers NASA will use on subsequent Artemis missions to put astronauts on the lunar surface. Those landers will be provided by Elon Musk's SpaceX and Jeff Bezos's Blue Origin, who will take turns docking with NASA's Orion spacecraft, simulating a moon landing.
1: In the AFL, inaugural Gold Coast Suns captain and dual Brownlow medalist Gary Ablett Jr. has been inducted into the Australian Football Hall of Fame. Ablett captained the Suns from 2011 to 2017, playing 100.

0: 110 games in the red and gold and winning the Club Champion Award four times. He was named in the Hall of Fame alongside five other players and umpires last night. The weather for Queensland scattered to widespread showers, isolated storms and periods of rain in the southern and central interior. Mostly sunny in the state's northwest, isolated to scattered showers elsewhere. Cairns and Rockhampton 27, Townsville 28, Mackay 26 degrees, Bundaberg 25, Mount Isa a top of 29. In the state's southeast, partly cloudy with showers, Brisbane, Ipswich, Logan, the Gold and Sunshine Coasts 23, Toowoomba 19.
1: Good morning. Welcome to AM. I'm Melissa Clark in Canberra, coming to you from Ngunnawal country and acknowledging other custodians. The US president is vowing to retaliate for the downing of a military helicopter, which he's blamed on Iran. Two pilots had to be rescued after an Apache helicopter was shot down over the Strait of Hormuz. The ABC's Americas editor, John Lyons, is in Washington.
2: Well, Melissa, President Trump has put out an announcement, if you like, on his Truth social media post where he says that the Iranians shot down an Apache helicopter which was patrolling the Strait of Hormuz. Now, it's interesting that the Iranian state media have not said anything or confirmed this, but rather intriguingly, they have reported what President Trump has said about this. Now, the Americans are now trying to work out here in Washington, was it intentional? Was it an accident? It looks like it might have been by a drone. And so now the key issue is what and how does America respond? President Trump is saying that there will, by necessity, he said, the US must of necessity respond. So I think we can expect a response.
1: So what are the prospects then of this escalating further from this one incident into something broader?
2: Well, that's the key question. If there's a response by the United States, and I think they will, I think President Trump feels he has to respond. An Apache helicopter's been shot down. The two crew members have been rescued from the water about 2 hours later. And the United States would feel it has to do some sort of response. The question is, will that be proportionate or will it be a dramatic escalation of this conflict? Now, I think that only yesterday President Trump was saying that he thinks we're within days of an end of this war. He said that many times, of course, but he clearly wants this war to end. It's becoming a real political problem for him here in America. So my own sense is that, yes, there will be a response. It will be fairly quick within the next 24 hours, I imagine. And I think it will be a lower key proportionate response. I get the sense here in Washington that it will probably be hitting a military installation of one sort or another. I think they'll be very careful that this doesn't involve civilians and that this is not a further escalation of this conflict.
1: John Lyons in Washington. And since we spoke to John, the Iranian foreign minister has posted on social media suggesting the helicopter wasn't deliberately targeted. The peak body for autism will front an inquiry into the federal government's National Disability Insurance Scheme legislation to
2: reinstallation of one sort or another. I think they'll be very careful that this doesn't involve civilians and that this is not a further escalation of this conflict.
1: John Lyons in Washington. And since we spoke to John, the Iranian foreign minister has posted on social media suggesting the helicopter wasn't deliberately targeted. The peak body for autism will front an inquiry into the federal government's National Disability Insurance Scheme legislation today. The Australian Autism Alliance is calling for a pause to any changes until programs being set up to replace parts of the NDIS have been established. It's concerned kids with moderate autism could lose critical supports as the federal government transitions responsibility for their care back to states and territories. Oliver Gordon reports.
3: Jenny Karavolis is the co-chair of the country's peak autism body. She's also the mother of a person living with the condition.
4: My son, in his own words, has said that he is too autistic for mainstream, but maybe not autistic enough for supports.
3: Today, she'll front a Senate inquiry examining the government's NDIS amendment legislation to ask for a pause.
4: I'm not saying that the reform won't work. I'm saying the reform isn't.

0: ready.
1: The government's bill is aimed at drastically reducing the cost of the scheme. It strips away automatic NDIS entry based solely on a medical diagnosis such as autism. Jenny Karavolis understands the need for change, but says many in the autism community, including her son, are nervous they'll have critical supports cut if the law passes Parliament.
0: We're not set up for success. States and territories are still trying to build the systems for individuals to move back into.
1: Across the country, as many as 1 in 6 junior primary school-aged boys are on the NDIS. Most are enrolled for autism or developmental delays. As part of the government's shake-up, kids with mild to moderate autism would be steered away from the national scheme to state and territory-run Thriving Kids programs. But there's growing concern some could be worse off under the changes. Independent MP Dr. Monique Ryan agrees.
2: We know that the government is planning to cut 160,000 people off the scheme. I'm aware of people who are losing packages already. The Thriving Kids program is not yet up and going. And so there's a real concern that people will be cut off from the scheme before alternative supports are available for them.
1: A federal government spokesperson says it's treating as a matter of urgency the need to provide parents with a more suitable system of support for their children. But Dr. Ryan says the timeframes the federal government has flagged to get Thriving Kids up and running are unrealistic.
2: You can't just establish early learning and other developmental services overnight. Those things were lost over years when the NDIS was first established, and it will take years to get them up and going again.
1: While there's broad consensus about the need to change some parts of the NDIS, many in the disability community are unhappy about the amount of time dedicated to the Senate inquiry examining the government's proposed changes. They're also worried the reforms could be rushed through Parliament. Dr. Monique Ryan again.
2: The disability community was given 11 days to put in submissions to this inquiry and 3 days of public hearings. The government has denied the disability community the voice and the input that it deserves.
1: The sweeping changes have been designed to make the $50 billion NDIS more sustainable, following concerns the scheme would cost more than Medicare by the end of the decade. The inquiry into the bill will report by June 16.
3: Oliver Gordon there. Remote communities are facing lengthy delays for urgent housing repairs. The long waiting list for repairs and shortage of homes is leading to overcrowding, especially for First Nations families where multiple generations often live together. Reporter Brianna Fiore travelled to Wilcannia in outback New South Wales for this report. Letitia Jones is rocking her newborn grandson to sleep at her home in Wilcannia in far western New South Wales. 3 generations live under the one roof, a small 3-bedroom property on a red dirt road. And one of those rooms was closed off for months.
4: And this is the room that's full of mould that we can't use at the moment.
3: It means the First Nations family is forced to squeeze 5 mattresses onto their living room floor.
4: Yeah, I've got ones here, they're sleeping. Me and my other 2 daughters.
3: The 45-year-old says she's considering creating a makeshift bedroom outside.
4: I'm going to do my brand up and that's going to be my little part of the house because just, bed and lounges or whatever out there.
3: Data from the New South Wales government shows it could take anywhere from 2 to 5 years on the wait list to get a similar-sized home in the remote town. Letitia Jones says the overcrowding has affected her children's education because they don't have room or space to study or prepare for school.
4: Just breaks us to that we had to live like this and they don't care, I'm on a waiting list priority, but they just keep jumping and not even coming to help us, and then they say, oh, you're not the only one suffering.
3: Her mother Brenda Riley says she's had to step in to help.
5: But I got to take a lot of my grandkids and take them into my house, for room. I'm angry with it all because I had to sit and watch this for years with my daughter.
3: Letitia Jones's home is managed by the Mid-Lachlan Aboriginal Housing Management Cooperative. Its acting general manager, Charlie Trindle, acknowledges the delay and says, as with many remote communities, timeframes can be impacted by contractor availability. Since the ABC made contact with the cooperative, the works on Letitia Jones's home have been completed. Aboriginal culture and history professor, Paul Memmott from the University of Queensland, says overcrowding and delays to maintenance are widespread across remote parts of Australia.
6: There's lots of communities with those sort of housing problems. The more remote you are, the less attention you get from governments.
3: The latest New South Wales data shows that 54,000 people were on the general waitlist for social housing and more than 10,000 were on the priority list. Professor Memmott says supply failing to keep up with demand is nothing new.
6: We've always been here. It was only a concerted effort to house all Aboriginal people coming with the Whitlam government in the early 70s.
3: He says some local Aboriginal agencies are proactive and concerned, but they often don't have government funding to address the problems. He believes governments need to rethink housing designs for Indigenous communities, taking into account the specific cultural needs of Aboriginal families.
6: We're working on a project just out of Tennant Creek, a group called Wilya Junta, but the house has been designed by the Aboriginal owner and his wife to be culturally appropriate and climatically appropriate. So he can have up to 30 people in the house at once.
3: A Homes New South Wales spokesperson says reports of substandard housing are deeply concerning and tenants can seek resolution through the New South Wales Civil and Administrative Tribunal.
7: Brianna Fiore there. And that's early AM for today. Just briefly in finance, the oil price is lower, Brent crude trading at $91.69 US a barrel. I'm Melissa Clark. The time now, 6:15.
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9: Good morning. Welcome to Wednesday, and a wet Wednesday at that. Bureau says a shower or two, but I think we might have already got a little bit more than just a shower or two. The roads are very wet this morning, and a pretty heavy downpour around maybe 1:45 this morning. Chasing the top today of 23 degrees. Bob's at the Seaway says it's 17 there. Winds from the southwest at 3 knots. There's 3 boats out currently. The next tide will be a low at around 9:45 this morning at 0.34 of a metre. And a high at 4:20 this afternoon at just under 1.5 metres. Crystals at Point Danger, 17 degrees there. Winds from the southwest at 3 knots, just one boat out, no board riders. And the water temp, a lovely 22 degrees. I've been talking about fish out of water scenarios on the show this morning with the Daily Wag, with yours truly, and Professor Charlie Mills. And Nick Dyer, driving in on the very sodden roads this morning, thought, oh, I've got a fish out of water story. Hi, Nick. How are you?
10: Hello. I know. Yeah, and it's really, really, really wet on the roads. So we must have got a fair downpour earlier this morning. So
9: just be careful. Just a shower or two, yes.
10: Oh, gosh, yeah. Well, I was driving just behind Pack Fair, so there's a lot of pooling of water there. But yes, so my story, and I'm sure I'm not alone, especially when you come from a hustling, bustling city like Sydney. So I was working as a journo in Sydney way back when, and I got a job in Townsville. Followed a boy up there, to be honest with you. That's kind of how that came about. And I ended up working at an Indigenous radio station.
9: Oh, wow.
10: Yeah. It was 4K1G. It was some of the best times of my life. Met some incredible people. But remember, I've come from Sydney.
9: And time frame, is this the 90s or when is this?
10: Early 2000s.
9: Early 2000s.
10: Yeah,
9: right.
10: Early 2000s. Okay. Probably late 90s, early 2000s. And so I've come in, all guns blazing. Yeah, I'm here. It's great. And I realised people do not power walk in Townsville. I was power walking everywhere. And then I get there and I discover a thing called Murray time, which meant I'd never understood what that meant before until
9: So Townsville taught you how to relax, basically.
10: Yeah, well, it did actually.
9: Slow down.
10: And the other thing I learned too about Murray time is because a lot of people I interviewed were Indigenous and most of the people who listened to me were on Palm Island. So right. I'd call up, you know, the mayor over there and I'd say, hey, are you good for a chat tomorrow? And he'd go, yeah, no worries, Nick. Call at that time. Nobody answered.
9: Mayor's gone. Walk about.
10: So I realised that a yes could be optional, and that's just the way it was. And so I learned to pre-record really quickly. Yep, you can talk now. Let's do it now. But beautiful, beautiful people in Townsville. So that was probably my best culture shock.
9: But those experiences are fantastic. At the time, you don't realise it, but I think they shape you in a really positive way.
10: Oh, of course they do. Mm. Yeah. I don't think I had any impact on them, but they certainly had a lot of impact on me.
9: But the thing is, you're just dealing with it on a daily basis. You're the fish out of water. You're in this foreign environment and you're just dealing with it. It's only later you go like, Well, that was a pretty amazing experience.
10: Yeah.
9: And it might actually reflect that it's shaped you in some way.
10: Yeah, nice. Everything shapes us.
9: That's true. But these particular scenarios significantly. Thanks so much, Nick, for sharing that. If you've got a fish out of water story you'd like to share with us this morning, I'd love to hear it. 0487 993 222 is the text number, or you can give us a call, 1300 903 917. This is 91.7 ABC Gold Coast. And coming up, well, a new program which aired on ABC TV last night, part one at least. And it's about a man who was incredibly popular back in the mid-1960s. He coined phrases, he influenced culture, inspired generations of Australian and British fans. He was seen as a lovable larrikin, a cuddly uncle, someone that was known and trusted around the world until he wasn't. I speak, of course, of Rolf Harris.
11: All together now, tie me kangaroo down, sport, tie me kangaroo down.
9: Rolf Harris was convicted and imprisoned for indecently assaulting multiple young women and girls over a 20-year period in the UK, and a new documentary shines a light on the barely masked chilling reality. And certainly part one of that documentary last night was very chilling indeed. And it gives new voice to alleged Australian victims. We're going to take a look at that in just a sec. It's 20 past six now.

Joe Jackson from Night and Day stepping out on 91.7 ABC Gold Coast. It's 24 past six, Trevor Jackson this morning. Just before six, Charlie's choice off the back of today's edition of the Dawn Patrol was Sam Fender's Will We Talk, a fab song. And Bob from Burley says, hey, Charlie and Trevor, so glad Australia is finally catching on to Sam Fender. He's a fantastic act. I have a mate living in North Shields, Tyneside, and he put me onto Sam Fender. Oh, thanks, Bob, for that. Yes. You may have heard Sam Fender before. There is a duet that he has with Olivia Dean called Rain Me In, which you might have heard here on 91.7. But, yeah, I love that track, Will We Talk, and Charlie's Choice has certainly got me wanting to explore more about Sam Fender too. So thanks for that, Bob. Appreciate the feedback. 25 past six now. At the peak of his career, Rolf Harris was a massively popular entertainer, personality, musician, painter and actor, is credited with the invention of the wobble board and iconic Australian songs like Timey Kangaroo Downsport. In 2013, he was arrested in England for questioning regarding historical allegations of sexual offences. He was then charged, stood trial, and convicted of a string of indecent assault charges dating back to the 1980s. Only now have the stories of many of the victims been revealed in a brand new two-part documentary that premiered on ABC TV last night and can be watched on iView. Karina Holden is the executive producer of Rolf Harris,

0: Primetime Predator, and Byrne Young asked her what it was like to make a documentary on such an infamous person.
1: I think that there just hasn't been many stories like this told in Australia because of defamation laws. And we have some of the strictest defamation laws in any country in the world. And as a result, there are women who are my age today who were part of this story who have never had their day in court. They've never spoken out. And although Rolf Harris was convicted of 12 counts of historic indecent assaults and served time in prison, those were not stories that our Australian victims and that ever had a chance to be able to tell here in their own country.
2: And so whose stories are you sharing as part of this documentary?
1: Well, I guess ultimately it's a story that is about spanning these two countries of Britain and Australia. And so there are victims of abuse that happened in both places. And it's also the story of how Rolf Harris came to trial, his rise to fame, the crimes he committed, the then Operation Yew Tree, which was led by two detectives from Scotland Yard, who set out to convict Rolf Harris, and then the story of the trial and told through the legal teams who were involved in getting those charges laid against him. But then the women who here in Australia have never had their stories told and never went to trial here in Australia for abuses that Rolf Harris committed.
2: You know, his name alone, you know, evokes reaction from, well, nearly everyone of a certain age. Then I guess there's somebody listening now and goes, oh, Rolf Harris, I don't really know him. But, you know, there's generations of Australians for whom he was just so wholesome and such a part of Australian culture. He almost was the Australian culture personified. So what sort of reactions did you get when you talked to people about him?
1: Well, it's interesting because I think that we've gone through such a reckoning now that that we know who he is, and so while it was at the time quirky and oddball, and he was avuncular in his behaviour towards, you know, he was a children's entertainer, and he took Australia to the world, and he presented us as this kind of quirky place. But now people look back and they kind of cringe. And I think the cringe has kind of gone from just, gee, that was weird, to, gee, that was creepy.
2: And I mean, if especially let's think about the 80s, but even the 70s, and for that matter, the 90s, you know, full of innuendo and playful banter, you know, around inappropriate actions. Did you get that sense that Rolf Harris was excused, protected even as part of that culture?
1: It's interesting because people often talk about, well, it was of the time, and I just don't think that we can really allow that to be an excuse. We know at the time that there were very young people who were taken advantage of by him, and he was protected because of his celebrity and power. And there were institutions who were very aware of his behaviour on set and when he would come into the studio, and they would move young people along, and he was allowed to behave that way without any being challenged. And I don't think that we can just say, oh, well, that's the way it was in the 70s or the 80s or the 90s or whatever. There was young people's lives being destroyed.
2: He was actually the face of campaigns, public campaigns for the protection of children at one stage in the 1980s. What did you discover when you were researching that you thought, wow?
1: Well, it makes up part of the documentary, actually, some of his prevention campaigns that he was involved in. He was teaching children how to say no when they were being approached by people who were inappropriate. They were sexual abuse campaigns of how children should stand up for themselves. And he was not just presenting in those campaigns, he was producing them. He was writing them all through the late 80s and into the 1990s. And those are the times that he was actually committing offences against children.
0: Incredible. Rolf Harris, Primetime Predator, available now on ABC iView. It's time for the latest ABC local news. It's 6:30.
3: Good morning with your local news on ABC Gold Coast. I'm Mark Rigby. A Gold Coast Labor MP says the loss of hundreds of affordable homes from a proposed development in Robina will worsen the city's housing crisis. Dominic Cansdale reports.
4: The Robina Lakesview development was set to deliver 2,750 new homes, including 550 affordable dwellings, under a policy set out by the former Labor government in 2024. But state government documents show Deputy Premier Jared Blay asked the developer last month to remove the affordable housing requirement. The opposition's member for Gavin, Megan Scanlon, says those homes will now be sold at the more expensive market rate.
5: It's extraordinary and should just send a shiver down the spine of any working Gold Coaster.
4: In a statement, Jared Blay says housing approvals fell under the former Labor government.
3: A group of Gold Coast residents has lost an appeal against the expansion of a proposed residential development. Heloise Vias reports.
6: Four unit owners at Golden Four Drive in Bulinga appealed a Planning and Environment Court ruling which upheld Council's decision to increase the height of a proposed unit tower next door from 7 to 9 storeys, 9 metres above the area's height limit. Council approved the development in 2024 on the grounds that it reinforced local identity and sense of place. Concerns around residents' privacy and the lack of landscaping were heard in court, but the proposal was approved. Yesterday, the Supreme Court dismissed the appeal and ordered the unit owners to pay legal costs.
3: A commission of inquiry into the CFMEU's Queensland branch will resume in Brisbane today, having heard allegations of union thuggery. Laura Lavelle has the details.
7: The inquiry, before Stuart Wood KC, is investigating allegations of organised crime involvement in the union state branch and the impact of misconduct on construction. Office of Industrial Relations Executive Andrea Fox took the witness stand yesterday. She broke down in tears while detailing how she was allegedly berated and threatened by ousted union boss Michael Rathbar in 2018. She told the hearing she feared it would turn violent. The inquiry will this week hear new allegations the militant union wielded influence over the state's Building and Construction Commission to advance its industrial interests.
3: The Queensland Bus Industry Council is pushing for peak hour bus and bike lanes on major roads to improve services. Buses are the state's most popular form of public transport, and patronage has increased by 17% on the past year. But the Industry Council's Jason O'Dwyer says a lack of investment means buses can be unreliable and overcrowded, particularly during peak hour.
8: In terms of bus extra services and network improvement, we've had very little over the last 10 to 15 years. So it really is time for the bus industry, particularly in southeast Queensland, to have some investment.
3: Marine Rescue New South Wales will pause some nighttime bar crossings while it awaits an independent review of a fatal rescue effort in the state's far north last month. Kath Adams reports.
9: On May 4, two Ballina Marine Rescue volunteers, Bill Ewan and Frank Petch, died when their boat rolled trying to assist a stricken yacht near the South Ballina breakwater. Marine Rescue New South Wales says following the incident, interim precautionary measures were implemented across the state, pausing all non-essential nighttime coastal bar crossing operations and training. Rescue crews will now only cross river bars at night when there is an imminent need to protect life. An independent review of the service's operational processes is expected to be completed in the coming months.
3: Moving to sport and in the NRL, Gold Coast Titans coach Josh Hannay has named debutante Jet Liu in the side to face the West's Tigers on Sunday. Liu will take the field for the first time after joining the Titans as a development player earlier this season. The Titans will be without Jojo Fifita and Tino Faasumulawi, who have both been named in the Maroons squad for Game 2 of the State of Origin next Wednesday. And inaugural Gold Coast Suns captain and dual Brownlow medalist Gary Ablett Jr. has been inducted into the Australian Football Hall of Fame. Ablett captained the Suns from 2011 to 2017, playing 110 games in the red and gold and winning the Club Champion Award 4 times. He was named in the Hall of Fame alongside 5 other players and umpires with thousands of games between them. You've been listening to ABC News.
0: Thanks, Mark. Oh, and happy birthday. Yeah! Couldn't let you get away without that. Mark Rigby celebrating his birthday today, and his wife is such a phenomenal cake maker that Mark's brought the cakes. We're very excited. I love Mark's birthday. It's 24 to 7. We're going to check surf conditions with Tapper in just a tick, but let's head first to the streets, get an update on the traffic with Mark Dransfield.
10: 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Traffic.
0: What you got, Mark?
11: We've got traffic lights on flash North Street and High Street intersection through Southport, not causing too many dramas, though. The Smith Street motorway is flowing okay in both directions. The M1 is on the brakes northbound through Pimpamar and Yatala, and then it's slow going from Tanimura to Slacks Creek for the trip to Brisbane. Southbound, it's also slowing around Coomera through to Arundel. Gold Coast Highway has a 34-minute trip from Surfers Paradise south to Palm Beach in the current traffic. By Bermuda Street, you'll save a couple of minutes. Olsen Avenue looking good into Currumburra Road, Ashmore. Southport to Rang Road still adding a bit of traffic around that Ashmore Road intersection. Nielsen's Road, Carrara, Narang Broadbeach Road looking good. Gooding Drive, Merrimack also flowing fine. Hooker Boulevard is building towards the western end, and Reedy Creek Road busy through Bermuda Street. I'm Mark Dransfield from ATN with the latest traffic on ABC Gold Coast.
0: Thank you, Mark. Yes, we'll check the surf next. And what if you didn't need a barista to make the perfect cup of coffee? It's possible. It's coming up. 23 to 7 now.

0: Hunters and Collectors and Holy Grail on 91.7 ABC Gold Coast. Let's head to the beach. Chasing a top of 23 today, a shower or two. Currently 17 at Currumbin Valley, 17 in Narang, 20 at Hope Island, and Terry Tapatis, not much in it for the board riders.
1: Yeah, I'm just

0: down in here in the rain at Burley, and the water temp's 22 degrees today, just 22. But, mate, we've got that hot low tide coming at about 9:30 or so, and it's looking pretty average. Like, you look now and you go, wow, it's not much swell. But if you check the wave right at Burley, it's actually averaging about 1.5, peaking at about 3. So it's a 7-second short period swell. So it's really junky. At Burley, we've got a really wide bank. So it is breaking, but it doesn't look very attractive at all. At least the winds are right for now. If you're going to go do it, get in and do it now, because the winds are south to southwest at the moment. They're going to swing southeast, then east, and then east-northeast. So straight, straight onshore like it did yesterday. So it's a junky, lumpy, well, kind of, yeah, average kind of mess out there. It's just not looking very attractive at all. But, yeah, you'd be trying probably Burley. Well, there's no one out at Burley. That's how it's not really flash. Currumbin and Snapper through to Rainbow. That's going to have the most shape. I went to D-Bar yesterday. It was terrible. This as well. It's just lumpy and bumpy and everywhere. It's got the wonky donkeys to it. So, yeah.
1: It sounds like a Friday night for me.
0: Well, yeah, or more like a Saturday morning, mate, after a Friday night. Put it that way. The surf is kind of hungover. It's like someone put the ocean in a box and shook it.
1: Oh, I love it. That's a great, very, very, very powerful visual image I've got right there. Tabar, I'm sorry it ain't better conditions. Hopefully that high pressure system will move on. We'll get some better conditions in the near future.
0: Yeah, I think we've got to wait till on the weekend or next week, maybe. But anyway, bring it on.
1: All right, mate. Good on you, Tapper. Have a great day. It's 18 to 8. This is 91.7 ABC Gold Coast. I don't know if you've heard this news, but Western Sydney Airport is officially open to passengers as of the 25th of October. This is the one at Badgerys Creek and in Western Sydney. They have talked about this for yonks. So far, four airlines have agreed to use the facility. That's the domestic and international terminal there. ABC reporter Julia Andre and former ABC Gold Coast reporter is across the details of the very first flight.
2: So, well, the first airline to take passengers will be Jetstar. That will be on October the 25th, and it'll be flying to the Gold Coast with an Airbus 320 plane. It's really exciting. It's taken 15 years of planning, 7 years of construction, and 1 year of testing for it to allow for passengers to be able to flow through this airport. Now, only four airlines have committed to the airport so far. That's Jetstar, Qantas, Singapore and Air New Zealand. But Jetstar is planning to operate up to 14 flights to and from Melbourne each week, four to the Gold Coast and three flights to Brisbane. And Qantas will begin operating out of the airport in March. And really interestingly, this airport doesn't go under the curfew, which the Sydney airport goes under, which goes from 11 p.m. to 6 a.m. So it's expected the airport is going to be making the most of that. The only downside is that, the Metro line, which was meant to be operating to and from this airport, is now the timing for that could blow out until 2028. But the airport says that there will be plenty of parking at the terminal for customers to be able to use, and a lot of roads around the airport have been upgraded in the lead up to this, as well as the M12 motorway opening up. So with Western Sydney now being the third largest economy in the country and being home to half of Sydney's population, it's a really exciting time for Western Sydney residents.
1: That's ABC reporter and former ABC Gold Coast reporter Julia Andre with the details on the new international airport. There's an international airport at Badgerys Creek in Western Sydney. I don't know if you'd be too thrilled about the fact that if you're living out there and there's no curfew on the flights and you've got, you know, sonic booms going over your house at 3 a.m, I wouldn't be too impressed, I don't think. So it's interesting though, it's an international airport, but the first four flights a week to the Gold Coast, but the very first flight they're doing is also to the Gold Coast. Don't forget your passport. Need that if you're going to fly all the way to the Gold Coast, don't you, Linda Woods?
3: Oh, how fitting that we are the first airport that they're going to fly to. And you know I've got a bit of an airline background, Trevor, so I'm really excited about that.
1: Yeah, maybe pretty excited. Go out. Yeah, it's good.
3: Yeah, we should all go out there. And, you know, don't they normally do the big hoses when the aircraft comes into the terminal as well, if it's an inaugural flight?
1: Right, the big jet sprays of water and the fire trucks. And yeah, they could do that.
3: Jet spray over the jet. That kind of is fitting.
1: Well, Charlie and I were talking about getting on that first flight and doing the breakfast show from 30,000 feet. Let's do it.
3: I'll come with you. And I'm a trained flight attendant, mind you, long, long time ago. So I can look after you in the event of an emergency. There we are. I know where the exits are.
1: And you'd be the first one there if something got trouble broke out.
3: Yes, let me show you how this works.
1: Follow me. Me first.
3: Yeah. I'll show you how it's done.
1: What's happening in finance? Well, look,
3: we've got mixed US markets overnight. So you've got the Dow up 0.17 of 1%. That's 86 points higher. You've got the NASDAQ down 1%. Now, I'm not actually surprised about that, Trevor, because there's still a lot of people, you know, sort of counting their coins before they pay for their SpaceX float shares, which are being set at 135. That's US. So, you know, they've got to dive deep into your pocket to pay for that. So we've got a little bit of mixture there in the US markets. The S&P 500's down just 0.25%. But it's all about Friday. It's still all about Friday. It's going to be Friday night time when you do the SpaceX float. So, as I've said earlier, it may well end up in your super fund. If you've got any index funds in your super fund, or you've got a risk profile of balanced growth or high growth, you might find that you've got SpaceX in there somewhere hidden inside an ETF. No. So okay. Watch that space.
1: Oh, boom tish.
3: Yeah, okay. I know. Pretty late. All right, it's pretty early. All right. It's not even 7 o'clock yet. Hey, we've got oil down 3.1%. Now, that's something that we really need to keep an eye on. We've still got a lot of tension going over the Straits of Hormuz. Obviously, there's lots of things happening, moving. So you've got 3.1% low on oil, down to 88.4 a barrel. Gold is down $81. That's nearly 2% lower. And the Aussie dollar fraction off, it's at 70.3. But it's really sort of sticking around that 70 to 71 mark of late. Futures up 13. Got a couple of inflation reports coming out from China and the US later today. So we'll keep an eye on those. But, you know, everyone's just talking about SpaceX. And, of course, then you've got the other two floats. They're in early stages of listing over in the US. So that's Anthropic and OpenAI. So a lot of movement in that tech space.
1: Indeed, yes. Well, Wall Street can't get enough of it at the moment, can it? So we'll watch it very closely.
3: Yeah, and it gives the reporters something to report on. Nothing worse than we don't have a lot to talk about other than SpaceX.
1: Right. <Yep. laughs> I think we get the message, Linda. Thanks.
3: Yeah.
1: we'll book your seat on that that maiden voyage from Badgerys Creek to the Goldie, okay?
3: Great.
1: Get your tickets.
3: I would prefer an aisle seat if you're making...
1: We'll keep that in mind. Place. Thank you. Yes, very much.
3: Thanks.
1: Yes, Linda
3: Woods.
1: To Aud Manette on 91.7 ABC Gold Coast, 12 to 7. This is Chrissy Hynde now.

0: Chrissy Hynde from her album Stockholm and Dark Sunglasses on 91.7 ABC Gold Coast. It's Trevor Jackson this morning. 9 minutes to seven. First it was our phones, then our TVs and other smart devices. But could our cars be spying on us now too? That's next.
1: Mornings with Nicole Dyer.
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0: 7 to 7 now. Australia's spy agency, ASIO, issued a stark warning to politicians and senior public servants last week. Do not discuss sensitive or classified information in vehicles. Speaking at Senate Estimates, ASIO Deputy Director General Lisa Alonso Love said the warning concerned any vehicle, whether it's connected or not. But she added that connected vehicles may come with additional risks for data collection. Her advice was that classified conversations should occur only in properly secured locations, not while travelling. While that warning was for government officials and senior public servants, you have to wonder if it could be us too. And if they are listening, is it possible to stop them? Once again, Dr. David Tuffley from Griffith University School of Business and Communications is here to unpack the latest intrusion of AI into our lives with Tuffley's Tech Talk. David, who is actually spying on us? And is it the car manufacturer, the manufacturer of the digital hardware, or some other third party? Who is it?
4: I think it's primarily the car maker themselves. They install all of this technology, you know, and cars these days are full of sensors, of computers, even video cameras that are constantly recording, constantly sensing what is going on in the car. And it's not just the car's behavior, it's what the people in the car are talking about. So, you know, that's really disturbing because most people, myself included, if you wanted to have a really confidential chat with someone, well, the car, you go for a drive. You know, this expectation of privacy that sadly doesn't seem to exist nowadays.
0: Yeah, well, it's like a mobile cone of silence, if you like, if you want to put it in Get Smart parlance. But yeah, you would. You go in the car knowing that you had that space to yourself and whoever else was with you in the car. But it's not just the driver's information, is it? It's passengers too, isn't it?
4: Yep, it is. Whether somebody's wearing their seatbelt, even how much they weigh, can you believe it? You know, there are sensors in the seat that measure the weight of what is on it. I know in my car, if I have something over about 5 or 10 kilograms on the seat, it assumes that that's a human sitting there and tells me, oh, that person's not wearing their seatbelt, so you better get them to put your seatbelt on. So, you know, it trades into territory that would be considered by many, I think, to be far too personal. And considering we're not really made aware of this when we buy the car, it's only now that we are really starting to hear about this. Yeah, I guess better late
0: than never. It's too late. Yeah, right. So yeah. Unless I'm driving an old clunker, and I don't have my phone with me, we're otherwise not safe, right? Basically, the only way you can get around it is having an old analog type car with no internet connectivity in it. You're not wearing a smartwatch. You haven't got your phone. It's the only way around it now, pretty much.
4: Pretty much. So if the car has a SIM of its own, like a SIM card of its own that comes with the car, that's for sure sending a lot of this data. But if it's just your phone and your phone is connected to the car so that you can listen to music or make hands-free phone calls, which I think most people do, then the car is going to be privy to everything that, well, pretty much everything, your contacts, your call history of that phone, which is, you know, again, even more private information than, you know, what you might talk about with someone.
0: That's incredible, isn't it? And presumably, in some cases, that data's being onsold to third parties.
4: Absolutely, yeah. And I got interested to see whether or not insurance companies are, in fact, buying this information. And, well, the Insurance Council of Australia says, we are not aware of anyone doing this, but they're
0: I hope you haven't given them any ideas.
4: I think they might have figured this one out some time ago. But no, there has been cases in Australia of insurance companies buying this data. and using it presumably to work out what a premium should be. But it's not just Australia, it's elsewhere, the US particularly. This is a bit of a hot issue at the moment.
0: Is there any way that we can stop this, David, even if we do drive a high-tech, like most of us do, drive increasingly sophisticated vehicles now? Is there anything we can do to stop it or at least minimise it?
4: Yeah, there is, because most cars now come with an app. I know, I'm not going to mention the brand of car, but the car I drive, a common brand, it has an app. And I think all car brands have an app. And they couch it as, oh, have this app because it's great for safety and security, et cetera, et cetera. But in there, you're giving them permission to do all of this stuff. So if you've got that app on your phone, the first thing to do is to go into the settings and uncheck where you give them permission to collect that data. Now, that's not going to ensure that absolutely no data is collected, because some will still be, what they consider to be essential will still be. Another way is to go into the settings in your car's infotainment setup, and somewhere buried deep in there is probably some settings which enable the collection of this data and, you know, basically uncheck those as well. You can go some way to preventing this, but I don't think it stops it altogether.
0: Well, the scary part is, you know, we live in this age of convenience, and most people are just not going to bother. They're going to go, oh, whatever. And I guess it's sort of out of sight, out of mind. You just don't actually realise what you're handing over, with, assumably with your permission.
4: Yeah, absolutely. We give them permission to do this, but, you know, informed consent is a tricky thing. You know, in legal terms, if you've checked, yes, I agree, to a 5,000-word legal statement, you're technically, you've given informed consent, but you're not actually informed because the information is buried deep, and who bothers to read that sort of thing? You know, I think the law needs to be tightened up. There needs to be proper disclosure of what information is being collected and how to opt out of that. That's the name of the game nowadays. Most cars are very software intensive.
0: I tell you what, my push bike is looking very attractive right now, David.
4: Even a motorised skateboard, for goodness sake.
0: Talking Tech with Dr. David Tuffley every Wednesday on the show.
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0: What you got, Mark?
5: We've still got those lights on flash North Street at the High Street intersection through Southport, not causing too many dramas though, and the Smith Street motorway is flowing okay. The M1 is slowing northbound Tanimura to Slacks Creek if you're headed to Brisbane, and then southbound it's on the brakes Coomera through to Mollandina. On the Gold Coast Highway, it's building for the morning run, a 34-minute trip from Surface Paradise south to Palm Beach in the current traffic. Brisbane Road, Arundel is picking up as well, but moving okay. Olsen Avenue flowing okay into Currumburra Road, Ashmore. A bit of activity southbound Narang Road around that Ashmore Road intersection. It's a clear under Rank, Broadbeach Road, Nielsen's Road, Carrara, Gooding Drive, Merrimack. Hooker Boulevard adding a bit of traffic to the west around Bermuda Street, and then Reedy Creek Road is slowing through Bermuda Street. I'm Mark Dransfield from ATN with the latest traffic on ABC Gold Coast.

0: In this bulletin, an American helicopter shot down in the Strait of Hormuz. The CFMEU inquiry to investigate allegations the union wielded influence over the state's building and construction watchdog. And Queensland Transport Group's calling for peak hour bus and bike lanes on major roads to fix chronic overcrowding. ABC News. Good morning, I'm Maria Hatzakis. A US helicopter has been shot down over the Strait of Hormuz, with President Donald Trump vowing there will be a response. John Lyons reports from Washington.
1: President Trump says that Iran has shot down an Apache helicopter, which was patrolling the Strait of Hormuz near Oman. Iran's state media gave no confirmation of the incident, but rather reported President Trump's social media post about the downing of the helicopter. Two US crew members were rescued from the water about 2 hours later, and President Trump says that, of necessity, the US must respond. John Lyons, ABC News, Washington.
0: A Queensland Commission of Inquiry will this week canvass allegations the CFMEU wielded influence over the state's building and construction watchdog. Laura Lavelle has details.
2: The inquiry, examining the union and misconduct in the construction industry, is in its 10th round of hearings. It's focused heavily on the CFMEU's alleged influence over the Queensland Office of Industrial Relations to advance its industrial interests. The probe will this week hear fresh allegations the militant union also wielded influence over the state's building and construction watchdog. Graham Easterby, a former Queensland Building and Construction Commission licensing manager, will continue giving evidence. Kim Bancroft, the former Deputy Director General for the Industrial Relations Office, is also set to take the witness stand.
0: Australian Federal Police and the agency that runs the NDIS will today front a Senate inquiry into draft legislation that would pave the way for the biggest ever cuts to the scheme. This report from Naz Campanella.
3: The government expects the legislation will see around 300,000 people be either kicked off or prevented from accessing the scheme over the next 4 years, saving around $38 billion over that time. The inquiry examining the bill has received more than 4,000 submissions and will today hear evidence from the Disability Discrimination Commissioner, as well as the Australian Federal Police and the agency that runs the NDIS, the NDIA. Fraud is expected to be a key topic. Yesterday, advocates told the hearing already exhausted parents would be plunged further into crisis if additional responsibilities were placed on families.
0: Queensland Transport Groups are calling for peak hour bus and bike lanes on major roads to fix chronic overcrowding and unreliability. Liz Gwynn has the story.
4: 50-cent fares and volatile petrol prices have seen more Queenslanders stepping onto public transport. Despite this, the Queensland Bus Industry Council and Bicycle Queensland say there's been little investment in buses in the past decade and it's starting to show. They're calling for dedicated bus and bike lanes during peak hour to reduce congestion and improve the frequency and reliability of buses on major arterial roads, such as Ipswich and Sandgate Road, as well as the East and West corridors on the Gold and Sunshine Coast. The Brisbane City Council says any changes to road space needs careful consideration.
0: The life and legacy of former AFL player and coach Neil Danaher will be honoured with a state funeral at the MCG today. Ethan Seidemann reports from Melbourne.
5: Danaher played 82 games for Essendon during an injury-plagued career, but is better known as Melbourne's coach during the early 2000s, bringing them from the bottom of the ladder to the grand final in 3 years. He dedicated his later life to raising awareness for motor neurone disease through his charity Fight MND, following his diagnosis in 2013. The charity has since raised over $150 million for MND research. Danaher was named Victorian of the Year in 2019 and Australian of the Year in 2025, before his death last month at the age of 65. The funeral begins at 1 p.m.
0: Police and politicians in Northern Ireland are calling for calm after a man was stabbed in the street. A Sudanese man has been arrested, as Ms. Zoe Ford reports.
6: Video of the attack in Belfast appeared to show a man with a kitchen knife holding another man down on the ground before bystanders intervened. Police say the victim, a man in his 40s, suffered significant injuries to his face and back. They say the man they've arrested is a 30-year-old Sudanese national. senior officers and politicians in Northern Ireland have been calling for calm after posts online from far-right anti-immigration activists urged people to take to the streets of Belfast and other cities in protest. So far, around 100 people have been marching in Belfast, and a bus and another vehicle have been set on fire.
0: NASA has named its four astronaut team for its latest Artemis moon mission, which will further test technology designed for a return to the moon's surface. Details from Nick Parmeter.
7: We, the Artemis 3 crew, are honoured.
8: Astronaut Randy Bresnik, selected as the commander of Artemis 3, alongside fellow Americans Andre Douglas and Frank Rubio, as well as Italian Luca Parmitano. It follows the successful Artemis 2 lunar mission, which broke the record for the farthest humans have travelled from Earth on a space voyage. This mission won't be going to the moon, but instead will be simulating a lunar landing with the help of Elon Musk's SpaceX and Jeff Bezos's Blue Origin, who are providing the landers. It's the last mission before an anticipated Artemis 4 in 2028, which could see astronauts once again walk on the moon.
0: In tennis, 23-time Grand Slam winner Serena Williams has made a winning return in her first competitive match since 2022. Cyan Valence reports from London.
9: Serena Williams is back. And tennis fans at the Queen's Club in London couldn't get enough.
10: Came on court to a standing ovation.
9: The 44-year-old was granted a wild card in the women's doubles tournament, playing in front of her family alongside 19-year-old Canadian Victoria Mboko. With Williams' husband and daughters watching from the stands, the pair defeated their opponents in two sets. They'll be back on court for their next round on Thursday.
0: Now with more sport, here's Jared Coote.
11: Six footballing greats were entered into the Australian Football Hall of Fame last night, while West Australian footy icon Bill Walker became the game's 34th legend. Tim Evans, John Worsfold, David Cantilla, Hayden Kennedy, Dustin Fletcher and Gary Ablett Jr. were selected in this year's class. Ablett was welcomed in his first year of eligibility, joining his father in the elite group.
12: You know, we get compared a lot. I think we're very different players, and I don't like to compare players. I think, you know, each player brings something to the game that maybe another player doesn't, and Dad could do things that I couldn't, and I got to win a Brownlow, which he didn't.
11: Caitlin Forward scored in her 150th appearance for Australia as the Matildas earned a 3-1 victory against Mexico at Western Sydney Stadium last night. And Australia has suffered a shock 86-run loss to Bangladesh in the first of three one-day men's cricket internationals in Dhaka.
0: In finance, stocks on Wall Street have closed mixed as an early rebound in technology shares faded. The Dow Jones Industrial Average gained 0.14%. The broad S&P 500 lost nearly 0.33%, and the tech-heavy Nasdaq fell almost 1%. The Australian share market is set to open higher later this morning, with the SPY 200 futures index up 0.1%. The global benchmark Brent crude is lower at $91.73 US a barrel. Gold is weaker at $4,260 US an ounce, and the Australian dollar is lower. It's buying 70.28 US cents. Recapping the top stories in this bulletin, a US helicopter has been shot down over the Strait of Hormuz, with President Donald Trump vowing that there will be a response. A Queensland Commission of Inquiry will this week canvass allegations the CFMEU wielded influence over the state's building and construction watchdog. And Queensland transport groups are calling for peak hour bus and bike lanes on major roads to fix chronic overcrowding as well as unreliability. To the weather for Queensland, scattered to widespread showers, isolated storms and periods of rain in the southern and central interior. Mostly sunny in the state's northwest, isolated to scattered showers elsewhere, tending widespread at times on the north tropical coast. Cairns and Rockhampton 27, Townsville 28, Mackay, a top of 26 degrees, Bundaberg 25, Mount Isa 29. In the state southeast, a partly cloudy day with showers, Brisbane, Ipswich, Logan, the Gold and Sunshine Coasts, a top of 23 degrees, Toowoomba 19. Looking ahead, partly cloudy with showers tomorrow. ABC News.
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14: G'day, nice to have your company on this Wednesday. A wet one indeed, with a top of 23 degrees. Currently 17 at Palm Beach, 17 degrees in Arundel and 17 in Coomera. Talking about your smart cars, listening in on conversations just before the news. And it seems almost unavoidable unless you're driving an old clunker these days. The tech is there. We know our devices listen to us, but even once upon a time, a traditional space like a car where you might go for a private conversation seems to be off limits now. Although Tom from Benoa says, my low-tech Jimny doesn't come with an app. Laugh out loud, Tom says. Yeah, that's right. If you've got an older car, you're probably safe. If you don't have your mobile phone in your pocket or your bag or whatever it is, or a smartwatch or whatever it is. So yeah, it's something that we just probably don't even think about. Maybe we need to think more about it. Yeah, certainly got me thinking twice about the conversations I have in the car right now, particularly as to who might get that information and what they might do with it. There's some new research out that takes a look at Queensland's construction industry, and it's not good. It raises concerns over the rate of suicide among male construction workers. When it comes to tradie culture, is there any other industry where it's more masculine? Even though there are more women entering the industry, it is very much a masculine culture, or predominantly. So why are we seeing higher rate, and it's a significantly higher rate of suicide among male construction workers? You'll hear what the root causes are. And it should very much be a wake-up call for not only construction businesses, but for state and federal governments too. If you work in the construction industry, if you're a tradie, there's one story you won't want to miss. That's next.

0: Joe and I'm trading from the Key and Drop the Pilot on 91.7 ABC Gold Coast. It's Trevor Jackson this morning, 16 after 7. And a warning, this next story references mental health and suicide. So if you or anyone you know needs help, just remember you can call Lifeline on 131114 or go to lifeline.org.au or there's a text number too, 0477 131114. Beyond Blue can also help, 1300 224636 or beyondblue.org.au. Queensland, as we know, is one of the fastest growing states in the country, and the state's hotspot, of course, is the southeast. More people means more housing and infrastructure, which of course means a lot more construction, requiring a massive workforce. Currently, 280,000 workers are employed in Queensland's construction sector, and there's some concerning research regarding those workers that's just been revealed. New research shows that an elevated risk of suicide for male construction workers in Queensland, with a suicide rate almost double compared with the general male employed population. Queensland has the third highest number of male construction suicides of any state, with 809 deaths tragically recorded in the last 19 years. Marty Amos is the founder of Advocacy Service, the professional builder. Joins me now. Marty, thank you for your time.
1: Morning, Trevor.
0: Marty, some pretty sobering statistics here. You've been involved in the building game a long time. Do these results shock you?
1: No, they are concerning. And I think the biggest thing here is that it's something that we need to focus on training and empowering the workers and the company owners in the construction sector to be able to speak up if they are under pressure, they are feeling the stress of running a company doing multi-million dollar projects or even smaller projects, and also workers, if they're feeling carpenters, apprentices, if they're feeling bullied or not accepted by their workmates, that it's okay to speak up. And that all comes to changing the culture and build better businesses, that we grow apprentices that stay in the industry so that we can produce the houses that we need, particularly in Queensland with the games coming up, and make sure that they don't leave the industry and that we have strong people building great houses and great infrastructure.
0: Yeah. As you say, there is a lot of pressure to deliver projects, particularly in an area like Southeast Queensland, where there's so much going on. You mentioned the 2032 games there, of course. But I'm just wondering how much of it is you can put down to that, or is it more about a culture within the construction industry, yeah, with tradies? Is it rampant masculinity? Is it that thing of that you can't really show any weakness, that you or is it beyond that? Is it something even more sinister? Is it a bullying culture? What exactly is going on here?
1: I think it is a male bravado and hangover from the 70s and 80s, and it's not just endemic to construction. It's also in league as well, and rugby to a certain extent, and it's that tough male exterior, not wanting to be seen as vulnerable and not feeling that you can openly express any concerns or feelings that you have without your workmates taking the piss out of you, or your partner feeling that you maybe don't have the family's financial interests all sorted and sussed out, and that things are a risk. And the amount of business owners that we see here lying awake at night, like in our boardroom program, we've had three guys say, dude, if it wasn't for you, I've been thinking about ending it. And that's a very sobering thought when you hear that in a business coaching sector.
0: Yeah. I mentioned the suicide rate, almost double that compared with the general male employed population. What kind of conversations are you having with your members, with construction workers? What are they telling you about the work environment?
1: So big stress around understanding their numbers. Like a lot of them are under financial pressure because they're dealing with $250,000, $500,000, $1 million, $2 million, $3 million projects. And they typically, when they come to us, they either have a knowledge gap or a time gap. So They're not sure what they should focus on. They're not sure because a lot of them do great work. They're taught how to build great houses and great projects, but not how to build a great business. So the first thing we

0: their numbers, like even relatively simple things like the difference between markup and margin, and then how their progress payments impact their cash flow, and just even simple things like changing their contract from 8 progress milestones to 18 means they have better cash flow. There's less resistance from clients paying them because they're not, you know, paying 40 grand every couple of weeks. They might be paying 10 or 20. So just little things can change them. And then being in an environment where everyone's dealing with the same problems, someone else has solved those problems, and it really gives you confidence that you're not in this alone. There is a way out. Someone else has solved it, and things can be done differently to get a better result.
1: Marty Amos is the founder of the advocacy service The Professional Builder, is my guest this morning on 91.7 ABC Gold Coast. It's 22 past 7. Marty, you're talking about something there where people are struggling with the pressure of running a business and perhaps don't have the wherewithal or the understanding of how to do that and the added pressure that that brings within the culture of the construction industry. But does that suggest that we need to be doing more at a governmental level, whether at a state level or whether it's nationally, to address the issue of this culture?
0: A million percent. So I think one of the first things that the government can look at, federal and state governments can start looking at, have they actually put any money aside for mental advocacy and mental health? Because there's a lot of great companies out there and organisations supporting the construction sector. So Mates in Construction, for example, they run regular workshops on mental health. They visit building sites and just help give construction workers the tools that they need to be able to deal with the ongoing challenges that they do have of overwhelm, stress, financial pressure. So I think that would help massively because it's the highest suicide rate and the highest mental health impact worldwide is the construction sector. And then locally, if we have people leaving the sector, businesses going under, it has a massive impact because construction is one of the, in terms of producing GDP for the country.
1: So this is not just a culture that we're seeing in Australia and New Zealand, for instance. This is, you're talking about a global problem here.
0: But yes, absolutely, globally. It's more pronounced in New Zealand and Australia because we run, typically, we have employees, contractors, whereas Americans typically run more like project managers. So they're assembling all different teams. They're getting fixed price contracts for labour, so they mitigate their risk on that side. In New Zealand and Australia, we're far greater skilled builders, per se, but not quite as, we don't take as hard-nosed approach to business or have as great a depth and understanding of all the fundamentals of how to grow a successful company. So we take on more risk. We're not as exposed to the problems of having your contract not structured correctly or your payment milestones or your margin. And then when things do turn to custard, which they invariably do when you're playing with big numbers and something goes wrong or there's a weather delay or a payment dispute, then it has massive consequences for the company owners and then also for the whole team. The pressure flows downhill from the owner to the team, and it just becomes an environment that, is very stressful.
1: It's a heavily regulated industry when it comes to the projects themselves, but maybe it's long overdue to be looking at the regulations around those that work within the industry. Marty Amos there, the founder of advocacy service, The Professional Builder, on 91.7 ABC Gold Coast. It's 25 past 7. 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
3: Those traffic lights on flash have been fixed on North Street, High Street intersection through Southport. Smith Street motorway is flowing okay. There's debris to watch for on the M1. It's northbound and it's at the Peachy Road on and off ramp through Ormo. The M1 is slowing southbound around Coomera through to Molondina. And if you're headed to Brisbane, it's the usual slowdown around Tanarira through to Slacks Creek. High Street and Queen Street, Southport flowing okay on the Gold Coast Highway around 34 minutes from Surfers Paradise south to Palm Beach. That's in the current traffic. Brisbane

0: Richmond Road, Arundel is picking up for the morning run as well. Southport and Narang Road adding a bit of traffic around Ashmore Road intersection. Hooker Boulevard getting busy towards the western end. Reedy Creek Road, you'll find that slowing a little bit through the Bermuda Street intersection, and Bermuda Street picking up Christine Avenue. I'm Mark Dransfield from ATN with the latest traffic on ABC Gold Coast.
1: 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Got the latest ABC Gold Coast local news coming your way with Mark Rigby next. 27 after 7 now.

0: It's the Doobies on 91.7 ABC Gold Coast, taking it to the streets, taking you now to the latest ABC local news with the birthday boy, Mark Rigby. It's 7:30.
1: This is your local news on ABC Gold Coast. Good morning, I'm Mark Rigby. A Gold Coast Labor MP says the loss of hundreds of affordable homes from a proposed development in Robina will worsen the city's housing crisis. Dominic Cansdale has the details.
2: The Robina Lakesview development was set to deliver 2,750 new homes, including 550 affordable dwellings, under a policy set out by the former Labor government in 2024. But state government documents show Deputy Premier Jared Blay asked the developer last month to remove the affordable housing requirement. The opposition's member for Gavin, Megan Scanlon, says those homes will now be sold at the more expensive market rate.
3: It's extraordinary and should just send a shiver down the spine of any working Gold Coaster.
2: In a statement, Jared Blay says housing approvals fell under the former Labor government.
1: Meanwhile, a group of Gold Coast residents has lost an appeal against the expansion of a proposed residential development. Heloise Villas reports.
4: Four unit owners at Golden Four Drive in Bulinga appealed a Planning and Environment Court ruling which upheld Council's decision to increase the height of a proposed unit tower next door from 7 to 9 storeys, 9 metres above the area's height limit. Council approved the development in 2024 on the grounds that it reinforced local identity and sense of place. Concerns around residents' privacy and the lack of landscaping were heard in court, but the proposal was approved. Yesterday, the Supreme Court dismissed the appeal and ordered the unit owners to pay legal costs.
1: A Queensland Commission of Inquiry will this week canvass allegations the CFMEU wielded influence over the state's building and construction watchdog. Laura Lavelle reports.
5: The inquiry, examining the union and misconduct in the construction industry, is in its 10th round of hearings. It's focused heavily on the CFMEU's alleged influence over the Queensland Office of Industrial Relations to advance its industrial interests. The probe will this week hear fresh allegations the militant union also wielded influence over the state's building and construction watchdog. Graham Easterby, a former Queensland Building and Construction Commission licensing manager, will continue giving evidence. Kim Bancroft, the former Deputy Director General for the Industrial Relations Office, is also set to take the witness stand.
1: Advocates and families of children with disabilities are raising concerns that proposed NDIS reforms could shift more responsibility onto parents. The federal government says the changes are needed to slow the scheme's growth and address structural problems. Children and Young People with Disability Australia CEO Skye Kokoski-Moore says the proposed changes are significant and need more time for review.
6: We need to slow it down. The community's only had about 2 weeks to really examine the detail. It's fantastic that the Senate has held an inquiry and that we've got the opportunity of 3 days of public hearings, but that's not nearly enough time for the disability community and those that support them to really be able to have their say and to provide advice.
1: A Chinese rocket has lit up skies across Queensland and northern New South Wales overnight. University of Southern Queensland astrophysicist Professor Jonty Horner says the Zhukui 2E Block 2 rocket was launched at about 6:20 yesterday and was visible about 20 minutes later. He says it was a commercial launch from China carrying about 6 tonnes of payload. Professor Horner says the height of the rocket meant it was lit up by the sun, even though night had fallen on the ground.
7: After about 20 minutes as it was coming over our region, it got up to orbital altitude and it released some gas. It illuminated by the sun, even though it was dark at ground level. And so you got this cloud of gas highlighted moving across the sky as this rocket launched past overhead.
1: Briefly in sport, inaugural Gold Coast Suns captain and dual Brownlow medalist Gary Ablett Jr. has been inducted into the Australian Football Hall of Fame. Ablett captained the Suns from 2011 to 2017, playing 110 games for the club and winning Club Champion Award 4 times. To the weather, a cloudy day across the Gold Coast with a higher chance of showers throughout. Maximum temperatures are expected in the low 20s across the coast and slightly cooler inland. For news at any time, go to abc.net.au/Gold Coast. You've been listening to ABC Local News on my birthday. Thank you very much, Trevor.
0: Thank you, Mark. Good on you.
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0: That's funny, Mark. In fact, Jenny from Broadbeach says, come on, guys, what kind of birthday cake are you gorging on for Mark's birthday? Passion fruit sponge, strawberry shortcake, maybe a chocolate ripple cake? The answer is, I don't know, Jenny, because Mark's wife made the cakes. There's cupcakes. They're waiting for us. I can't wait to get off the air. So we'll find out very soon. But, look, yeah, the way we celebrate birthdays here at the ABC, well, we give you a task to do. Mark got to read the news today for his birthday, so doesn't often get to do it. So there's his special treat for today. What do you want to be when you grow up? I want to be a newsreader. Well, there you go. Wish come true. Happy birthday, Mark Rigby. Thanks for stepping in today to cover the local news for us. Let's take a look at local weather, this time with Daniel Hayes from the Bureau of Meteorology. Daniel, good morning.
9: Good morning, Trevor.
0: Daniel, tell me, look, there was a little bit of rain forecast, I think up to 4 millimetres, but I suspect we've had possibly even a bit more than that. There was a pretty heavy dump in the middle of the night. What's the story?
9: Yeah, we've seen some quite significant showers come in overnight. That onshore flow pushing in the moisture, perhaps a little bit of troughing around, particularly in the hinterland areas where we saw falls push up into the 30 and 40 millimetre range. A bit lighter on the coast, but we did get 24 mils in the gauge at the Seaway, about 13 mils at Coolangatta. Look, we expect to see more showers over the next few days. The ridge is going to be continuing to dominate our weather for really the rest of the week and through the weekend. The high pressure system itself is locked in over near New Zealand, and so going to continue to see these east to southeasterlies pushing that moisture in and continuing those showers. Again, generally looking at probably 5 millimetres or less, but we could see a few places that do push up higher. And if we do see a bit of coastal troughing develop in that ridge, then you can get some higher falls from time to time. But, it's going to be a pattern that will persist for quite a few days yet. And that does also mean that warmer than average temperatures, the cloud keeping things particularly warm through the overnight period, and maximum temperatures will also be a couple of degrees above average.
0: Yeah, it also means not much in it for the board riders with that high pressure system. They love a good low, so it's going to be a while before a decent wave comes through, we think.
9: Yeah, it's around about the 1 to 1.5 metres in the sea, and the winds are staying at around about that 10 to 15 knots for a few more days yet. So, yeah, nothing particularly significant to pump things up.
0: Okay. Thanks, Daniel. Appreciate the update. Daniel Hayes from the Bureau there. Let's head to the beach. We're at Burleigh now with Acting Chief Lifeguard Shane Barry. Shane, wouldn't imagine, I'm just looking in the webcam, your webcam there. I can't see anyone down at Burleigh at the moment, and that's probably understandable given it's not the best looking day. What's the situation?
10: Yeah, good morning, Trevor. Yeah, we've got a bit of a light sprinkle at the moment. So there are a couple of walkers, a couple of brave walkers, but not too many in terms of the ocean. The swell has picked up a little bit further. We've got about just over a metre of swell. There is going to be a few waves on offer for the board riders, but it is just still got that little bit of lumpy bumpiness to it. But the southern end from Burleigh all the way through to Snapper Rocks is going to be your best bit. We've just got that light southwest wind. It is going to swing a bit more onshore to that east-northeast as that day progresses. We're coming up to a low tide at 9:45 and then a high tide later this afternoon at 4:20. The water temperature's just slipped under 22 degrees, so still quite nice in. Maybe just have your towel and your jacket close. If you are going to go for a swim on those open beaches, it's still, with that onshore wind that it was yesterday, it's still quite unstable. Please just stay in close, check in with the lifeguards, and remember to just get to those red and yellow flags.
0: Thank you. Stay dry, Shane, and we'll check in again with you tomorrow.
10: Sounds good.
0: Shane Barry, Acting Chief Lifeguard there. 21 to 8. We'll get a traffic update for you in just a moment.

0: Sunny Boys and Happy Man on 91.7 ABC Gold Coast. Trevor Jackson this morning, 18 to 8. We're talking about the pressure and the suicide rates in the building industry a few moments ago. And Shireen says, my husband has been a tradie since the early 90s. It's a hot, high-pressure job. Everyone needs something done now. In the 90s, manners didn't exist. Feelings weren't thought of. Just get the job done attitude. Dodgy health and safety and bullying. Today, Shireen says he's noticed a change in opening up on the job site and hearing the words, are you all right, mate? Or do you need a water break in summer? It all means something in the long run. Job sites are not the place to toughen up the boys. We're all built the same, with feelings, and some of these boys are taking their feelings home to their families with long-term results, and sometimes watching others not makes it helps you make it. It's good to see this finally being noticed. Thanks, Shireen. Thank you so much for sharing your situation of your husband and those insights. And I think the other thing that's changing too, that we're seeing more women enter traditional male-dominated industries like construction, lots of more female tradies too, which will help break down that very masculine culture that's been within that industry for a long, long time. Thanks so much. If you want to join the conversation, 0487 993 222 or 1300 903 917 is my number.
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0: What you got for us, Mark?
2: We've still got that debris to watch out for on the M1 northbound between Peachy Road and the on and off ramp through Ormo. Not causing too many traffic dramas, though. The M1 is slowing up around a Logan home through to Slacks Creek if you're headed to Brisbane. And then southbound, it's on the brakes, Pimpamar through to Mollandina. A slight delay on the Coomera connector southbound into Helensvale. Smith Street motorway, that's flowing okay into North Street and Marine Parade Southport. High Street and Queen Street are looking good. On the Gold Coast Highway, around a 34-minute trip from Surfers Paradise south to Palm Beach in the current conditions. Brisbane Road Arundel, a busy run for the morning. Olsen Avenue is looking good into Currumburra Road, Ashmore. Southport and Narang Road still adding some traffic around that Ashmore Road intersection. And Hooker Boulevard getting busy at the western end. Reedy Creek Road slowing through Bermuda Street. I'm Mark Dransfield from ATN with the latest traffic on ABC Gold Coast.
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4: Hi, Melissa Clark here. Donald Trump blames Iran for the downing of a US helicopter, saying he must respond. Victorian Premier Jacinta Allen's grip on power loosening as Labor contemplates changing leaders ahead of November's state election. And three generations in one house, mould and basic maintenance neglected, the desperate housing situation facing Australians living in remote communities.
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0: Had a few inquiries about our story about not needing a barista to make the perfect coffee. Our guest for that segment has just totally disappeared. Maybe he's too busy smashing out brews. We can't get a hold of him. But we're trying. The professor is

on the case, so we'll bring you that story as soon as we can. But next up, was it a bird? Was it a plane? A comet? Maybe a new Artemis flight? A Chinese rocket? An explanation of that bright thing in the sky last night is coming up. But first, some Troy Custer Daily. It's from his 2024 set called Between the Fires. This track's called Let's Ride. It's a good song.

kids had the heads machine, she'd be running like a dream. You've been leaning over me, asking for the key.

0: It's a great track from Troy Cassidaly's Between the Fires. It's called Let's Ride, and Troy teaming up with Ian Moss. Troy and Mossy touring the country again, and they'll be here at the end of this year. They're playing Twin Towns in December. It is 9 to 8, Trevor Jackson this morning on 91.7 ABC Gold Coast. There were several reports and photos of a comet-like object flying over Queensland just before 7 last night. Did you see it? It's kind of this bluish glow and an orange plume. What was it exactly? Professor Jonty Horner from the Centre for Astrophysics at the University of Southern Queensland told Kelly Higgins Devine, well, exactly what it was.
1: At about 6.45, 6.50, all across the set, people saw a weird glowy thing in the sky. There's some awesome photos online. Had people posting, is it a fireball? Is it space junk? Is it a meteor? Something like that. What it was about 25, 30 minutes before that, at 6.20, a rocket launched from China, launched from a place called Jiuquan Satellite Launch Center, a commercial launch center. It was a Zhukui-2E Block 2 rocket that was launching a commercial payload. We don't know what it was, but it was launching a commercial payload up into orbit, something up to about 6 tons in mass. Launched after about 20 minutes as it was coming over our region, it got up to orbital altitude and it released some gas. It's something that I've seen described as passivation, is what people have suggested it is. I'm not a rocket builder, so I'm taking it as, you know, this is what people have said. It sounds about right. But that's where, once it gets to altitude, any leftover gases that are in the rocket get expelled. And that gave this cloud of gas illuminated by the sun, even though it was dark at ground level, this was high enough to be in sunlight. And so you got this cloud of gas highlighted moving across the sky as this rocket launched past overhead effectively.
2: Oh, right.
1: Really spectacular, really gorgeous photos I've seen. My brother-in-law saw it up from Northern Queensland and rang my partner and was, what am I seeing? Oh, no.
2: And the end of the world.
1: end of the world, but we survived it. Isn't that great?
2: You know, if it is a meteorite or something, it is usually a flash in the sky and it's all over pretty quickly, but not so with a rocket.
1: Everything that's been described tells me, as someone who's used to seeing them, it isn't a meteor, it isn't space junk, and it isn't a comet, because of how it's moving and how it looked. The colours are really interesting. So you've got to think, this thing's above the Earth's atmosphere, it's released this gas, and we're seeing that gas by reflected sunlight, and the gas is moving along with the rocket, lagging behind a little bit. That's why you see what looks like a tail. The reason that it turned red as it faded out, it wasn't burning up. It's above the atmosphere and the rocket has survived entirely fine.
2: Yep.
1: But what was happening is it was passing into the Earth's shadow. So I've seen this with the International Space Station sometimes. As it goes into the shadow and it starts to fade, it's effectively been lit up by the sunset. And when the sun's low on the horizon and we see the sun setting, the sun looks blood red because the light's been scattered and the blue and the yellow light's been stripped away effectively.
0: Oh, it's fantastic, isn't it? I could listen to Jonty talk all day. Just a wonderful accent and a very, very good and vivid explanation as to what that comet-like object was flying over Queensland, visible right across the state just before 7 last night. It is 6 to 8. This is 91.7 ABC Gold Coast. We'll check in with Nikki D next to see what's coming up on the morning show.

0: The Rubber Band Man spinners on 91.7 ABC Gold Coast, 3 minutes to eight. Nikki D standing by with the morning show and a very science-influenced program this morning, Nick.
1: Would you expect anything less, Trevor?
0: No.
1: I mean, I'm a walking brain. In my dreams. Astrophysicist Brad Tucker will unpack the Chinese rocket a little further, but we'll also talk about Artemis as well. He is my astrophysicist boyfriend.
0: Did you see it? It looks spectacular.
1: It's rather exciting, can I say. And the fact that you got all that colour and excitement in the skies, I'm just amazed we could see it because there was so much cloud about last night. And I know that because I was standing in an athletics stadium at 7:45 last night in the middle of Brisbane for my daughter's athletics carnival, which brings me to another conversation I'd love to have this morning, Trevor, and I want to launch it on your fabulous show, and that is the daily juggle. I would love to know if you are a parent, grandparent, single, couple, what your daily juggle is, especially if there are kids involved. You get the kids to do more around the house, but if you think about it, most people have to work, so you might have a dual income, you might just have one income, but then there's the extracurricular stuff that you've got to do, then there's the cooking that you've got to do, and we don't talk about it because we just get on with it, don't we? We just go, oh, well, that's just life and everyone's going through it. But I want to dissect it. I want to understand how people do it. How do you do the daily juggle this morning? What is it? Are you taking your children to an athletics carnival in peak hour traffic in the middle of Brisbane and standing under lights going, oh, bad choices? No, that's
0: not. Are you a good juggler or not?
1: I just get on with it.
0: Okay.
1: But I would like to know how other people juggle. Sometimes, okay. I know grandparents play a big role in the family juggle just to help everything motor along. So please share your secrets. And if it's well and truly in the rear vision mirror, because all your kids are grown up and they've got cars, how did you do it? I would love to know this morning. The daily juggle, we'll have a chat about that. Dr. Carl joining us after 9:30, and we are going to tackle affordable housing. The main question being, what is affordable housing and why can't both sides of the politics in Queensland agree on the best way to deliver affordable housing?
0: Can we just have some more of it, please?
1: Yes.
0: Yes, we need it now. Okay, look forward to it. Nicole Dyer on the airwaves from 8:30 this morning. That's it on behalf of Professor Charlie Mills and yours truly. Thank you so much for your company on the show today. Have a fabulous day. We'll be back tomorrow morning from 5.
2: ABC News. Good morning, I'm Maria Hatzakis. The United States has begun striking Iran after accusing it of downing an American Army helicopter in the Strait of Hormuz. Eliza Getzey reports.
3: US President Donald Trump had earlier vowed the US would retaliate after saying Iran shot down an Apache helicopter which was patrolling the Strait of Hormuz near Oman. Two American crew members were rescued from the water unharmed. Now, the US Central Command has announced it's begun strikes against Iran at the direction of the Commander-in-Chief, describing the mission as a proportional response to unjustified Iranian aggression. Iranian state media says the port city of Sirik and Keshem, an Iranian island in the Strait of Hormuz, have been attacked.
2: A Queensland Commission of Inquiry will this week canvass allegations the CFMEU wielded influence over the state's building and construction watchdog. Details from Laura Lavelle.
4: The inquiry, examining the union and misconduct in the construction industry, is in its 10th round of hearings. It's focused heavily on the CFMEU's alleged influence over the Queensland Office of Industrial Relations to advance its industrial interests. The probe will this week hear fresh allegations the militant union also wielded influence over the state's building and construction watchdog. Graham Easterby, a former Queensland Building and Construction Commission licensing manager, will continue giving evidence. Kim Bancroft to advance its industrial interests. The probe will this week hear fresh allegations the militant union also wielded influence over the state's building and construction watchdog. Graham Easterby, a former Queensland Building and Construction Commission licensing manager, will continue giving evidence. Kim Bancroft, the former Deputy Director General for the Industrial Relations Office, is also set to take the witness stand.
2: Police in Northern Ireland have appealed for calm after arresting a Sudanese man over a knife attack. The incidents prompted calls online for anti-immigration protests, as Mazowie Ford reports.
5: Police in Belfast say the victim, a man in his 40s, suffered significant injuries to his face and back during a brutal attack with a kitchen knife. Mobile phone footage shows bystanders trying to fight off the attacker, who police allege was a 30-year-old Sudanese national. Calls online for anti-immigration protests have led to around 100 people gathering in Belfast. A bus and another vehicle have been set on fire. The incident comes at a time of heightened tensions in Britain following the murder of a student who was handcuffed by police as he lay dying from stab wounds, while his killer, a Sikh man, falsely alleged a racist attack.
2: NASA has named its 4 astronaut team for its latest Artemis moon mission, which will further test technology designed for a return to the moon's surface. Nick Parmeter has the story.
6: We, the Artemis 3 crew, are honoured.
7: Astronaut Randy Bresnik, selected as the commander of Artemis 3, alongside fellow Americans Andre Douglas and Frank Rubio, as well as Italian Luca Parmitano. It follows the successful Artemis 2 lunar mission, which broke the record for the farthest humans have travelled from Earth on a space voyage. This mission won't be going to the moon, but instead will be simulating a lunar landing with the help of Elon Musk's SpaceX and Jeff Bezos's Blue Origin, who are providing the landers. It's the last mission before an anticipated Artemis 4 in 2028, which could see astronauts once again walk on the moon.
2: In sport, Serena Williams has made a winning return to professional tennis after almost 4 years away from the sport. The 44-year-old teamed up with 19-year-old Canadian Victoria Omboko to win their opening doubles match at the Queen's Club event in London. They beat tournament third seeds Nicole Melica Martinez and Erin Routliffe 7-6, 6-2. Williams says she's ready to build on that.
8: Well, we had a lot of fun.
9: We did have a lot of fun, you know.
8: I feel like there's room for improvement. I need to make some returns next match, which I will. I didn't miss one in practice, but yeah, that was a little embarrassing out there. But, you know, the good news is we can do better. I can do better.
2: Briefly, in cricket, Australia has suffered a shock 86-run loss to Bangladesh in the first of 3 one-day men's internationals in Dhaka. It's just the second time that Bangladesh has beaten Australia in the men's 50-over formats. To the weather for Queensland, scattered to widespread showers, isolated storms and periods of rain in the southern and central interior, mostly sunny in the northwest, isolated to scattered showers elsewhere. Cairns and Rockhampton, 2017. Townsville 28, Mackay 26, Bundaberg 25, Mount Isa 29. In the state southeast, partly cloudy with showers, Brisbane 23.
10: Good morning. Welcome to AM. I'm Melissa Clark in Canberra, coming to you from Ngunnawal country and acknowledging other custodians. On today's program, anti-immigration protests break out across Belfast after a savage knife attack. And 3 generations in one house, mould and basic maintenance neglected, the desperate housing situation facing Australians living in remote communities.
11: It just breaks us that we had to live like this and they don't care, you know, like they just keep jumping and not coming to help us, you know, and then they say, oh, you're not the only one suffering.

0: But first, the US military has launched direct strikes against Iran after one of its own helicopters was shot down over the Strait of Hormuz. The two crew members were rescued, and Iranian officials have suggested the downing may have been in error, but US President Donald Trump had vowed to retaliate. The US military is describing its strikes as proportional and in self-defence. The ABC's America's editor, John Lyons, is in Washington. He spoke to me a short time ago.
1: Well, Melissa, the US has resumed its bombing of Iran following the shooting down of an American Apache helicopter overnight. That Apache helicopter was patrolling along the Strait of Hormuz. It was hit by what appears to have been a drone. Two crewmen were then rescued. They spent about 2 hours in the water and were then rescued following that shooting down. Now, it wasn't clear. The Iranians at first didn't claim that they had shot this down. They would usually, you would expect, if they shoot down any sort of US helicopter or plane, claim credit for it. There appear to be differences inside Tehran as to who's responsible. Nonetheless, following that shooting down, President Trump put out a social media posting saying that Iranians had shot down one of our highly sophisticated Apache helicopters. He said, this is the key bit, the United States must of necessity respond to this attack. And so a short time ago, Central Command CENTCOM announced that US forces had begun launching what they call self-defense strikes against Iran at 5 p.m. And the Iranian state media are saying at about the same time that the port city of Sirik and Keshem, two of their major cities, Keshem being an island as well, have been attacked by US forces.
0: So, John, where does this leave the broader effort to reach a peace deal? I mean, the current truce was already very strained, but this is a significant escalation now.
1: That's right. This was a fragile ceasefire. President Trump is very much wanting to end this war. He said many, many times that they were within 2 or 3 days of a final resolution. One of the media outlets here has counted as many as 37 times that he has said in the last month or two that they are within 2 to 3 days of doing a deal with Iran. Obviously, this is a dramatic escalation. The key question now is, will Iran respond to these attacks, or will America make further attacks? What the United States, what President Trump is clearly dreading, is that the Iranians now will hit back at the Gulf allies of America in the Gulf states. Five of those Gulf state leaders have spoken to President Trump in the last 48 hours, urged him to bring this war to an end. They are the ones right at the pointy end of this. They are the ones that right now will be in fear of retaliatory attacks from Iran.
0: John Lyons in Washington. The family of a 7-month-old boy shot dead by an Israeli soldier on Friday is promising to pursue justice, despite how difficult that process is likely to be. His father says he'd stopped the family car when confronted by Israeli soldiers in the West Bank city of Hebron, but says they opened fire anyway. The Israeli military says it's investigating the case. And a warning, this report from Middle East correspondent Matthew Doran includes distressing details.
2: In the intensive care ward of Hebron's Al-Ali Hospital, Danya Salameh is surrounded by family, but someone's missing.
3: I'm injured and I'm hurt, especially because of my son, Sam. I lost my little son, Sam.
2: Danya was hit by a bullet which had just passed through the head of her 7-month-old son, Sam, who was sitting with her in the back of the family car when they were shot at by an Israeli soldier.
3: The shot hit my husband's hand, then came to my child, Sam, to his head. It came out of his head, then it came to my ears and face and neck, and one bullet in my chest.
2: While Danya survived, albeit with serious injuries, her son was killed. His father, Fahed Abu Haykal, cradling his tiny body as he carried him hopelessly into the emergency ward.
4: I was beside him till the last moment. I hugged him. It's cold. It's not easy to hold your son at the morning, the warm body. and in the evening, you hold him with a cold body.
2: On Friday evening, they'd been travelling to the family home in the suburb of Hebron called Tel Rameda, a Palestinian neighbourhood with an Israeli settler enclave, considered illegal under international law. But Israeli soldiers were operating blocks from the settlement's high security border, which is where they came upon the family. It was still light when Fahed says he stopped the car, released the steering wheel and held his hands up. Then they opened fire.
4: No warning. You know, they shoot a bullet for warning. No, they shoot the first bullet in the windshield directly. The other one in the car engine.
2: The Israeli military issued a statement soon after the incident, saying the family's car had been perceived as accelerating towards their soldiers. But after opening fire, they found uninvolved civilians were injured, and it said it expressed deep sorrow for any harm caused. It's now told the ABC an investigation has been launched by the military police's criminal division. One Israeli human rights organisation, B'Tselem, said more than 1,000 Palestinians have been killed by Israeli forces in the West Bank since October 7, 2023, and 234 of them were minors. Another Israeli organisation, Yesh Din, said it's rare to see charges laid against soldiers. Its data suggested fewer than 1% of the almost 2,500 complaints made against soldiers between 2016 and 2024 resulted in indictments. But for Fahed, pursuing justice for his son is crucial.
4: He is my son. He was precious. He also still precious for me.
5: Do you worry that this is going to be just brushed away and ignored?
4: I don't care. I will try my best. I take all my steps for the justice. Sam was the smile in my house.
2: This is Matthew Doran in Hebron in the West Bank, reporting for AM.
0: Protests have been held across Belfast after a savage knife attack that's ignited anti-immigration sentiment across the UK. Police have arrested a 30-year-old man over the attack. He's a Sudanese national who was granted refugee status in 2023. Protesters have set fire to a bus and several homes as more police have been rushed in to regain control. Europe Bureau Chief Mazoe Ford is following the situation.
6: Mel, we're seeing pockets of violence unfold across Belfast. It's hard to get an exact idea of how many people total, but you're seeing sort of 100 people in different parts of the city. The city as a whole is actually quite quiet because people in Belfast were told to vacate the CBD, to close businesses early and go home because there was this expectation of these anti-immigration protests in the past few hours. So it's really about these pockets. We've seen a bus set on fire, several vehicles set on fire, bins set alight. The protesters at one point were going to attack a house, though the connection why they attacked that house is unclear, and the media has not been a welcome presence. The British reporters that we've seen there have not been able to be on air for long periods of time because they are feeling very unwelcome there. And this has come after all day police and politicians appealing for calm in Northern Ireland after there were calls spread online for anti-immigration protests to be held across the country at 7 p.m. In various cities across the United Kingdom. But what we've seen in Belfast, sort of the main concentration of that, these pockets of violence in different areas.
0: So what's the background here, Ms. Zoe? What's seen this one incident explode with so much volatility?
6: It began around 24 hours ago, Mel, with a sickening act of violence. There was a man in his 40s who was set upon by another man with a kitchen knife. He suffered significant injuries to his eyes, his face and his back during what police have described as a brutal attack, and he remains in a serious condition in hospital. Mobile phone footage has shown bystanders trying to fight the attacker off while they waited for police to arrive. And police have now arrested a 30-year-old Sudanese national who they have discovered moved from Sudan to France, then to Ireland and then into Northern Ireland. He claimed asylum in the UK in 2023, was granted leave to remain on a visa to stay until 2028. And that's what's got these anti-immigration protesters so fired up. They're so angry. They say this is another example of dangerous people entering the United Kingdom, that the UK is letting too many people in without the requisite checks. So this man is going to appear tomorrow in the Belfast Magistrates Court, and we'll be keeping an eye on over the coming hours what happens with that heightened tension on the streets of Belfast and those pockets of violence that we've seen in the past couple of hours.
0: Ms. Zoe Ford there. Dr.

0: Peter McLaughlin is a senior lecturer at Queen's University Belfast, and he says the protests have brought parts of the city to a standstill, with many local businesses shutting their doors.
1: There's always a challenge for any emergency services in dealing with a situation like this, when you get determined groups of what would appear to be younger groups. While some would claim that this is legitimate protest against immigration and asylum seekers and so on, clearly, as we see in other contexts, there are people who are just intent on creating mayhem, or just who see this as some kind of a sport, and unfortunately.
0: Dr. Peter McLaughlin from Queen's University Belfast. You're listening to AM, where it's 16 past 8. Back home, Victorian Premier Jacinta Allan has dismissed talk of a leadership challenge, saying she's focused on cost of living pressures. With a state election looming in November, her Labor government is trailing both the Coalition and One Nation in the polls, and that's prompted chatter among some of her caucus about the possibility of replacing her. State political reporter Richard Willingham joined me earlier. Rich, is there a serious challenge underway to Jacinta Allan's leadership, or is this just a bit of grumbling?
2: I think it's somewhere in between right now, Mel. There's certainly people who are discussing changing leaders, and there's no challenger yet. There's no sort of alternative candidate. There's lots of speculation who it could be, and there's a few names being thrown around. But we're not at that stage yet where there's a proper candidate in the field doing numbers. What is happening is that there is some people in the caucus and outside the caucus who are saying that to each other that they can't keep going down this path, and they should be considering changing the leadership. Now, the important context is the timing. So I think there's only about 4 or 5 sitting weeks to go before the November election. There's one next week, and there's another one in July, and then there's a couple sort of in late August, September, and then it's all into the campaign mode. So to be effective, the sort of consensus is it would have to happen next week or possibly late July to actually give if anyone was a change of leadership, a little bit of time to establish themselves. So at the moment, it's MPs agitating. And the majority of MPs I've spoken to, the ABC has spoken to, do not believe there will be a challenge. They think that they'll probably stay the course, while also conceding that the government and the Premier have a lot of problems in the polls. They really have slumped quite badly. And her personal popularity is not strong, Jacinta Allan. She's struggled in that situation, which is one of the reasons people are talking.
0: Take me through those polls. How is the election contest shaping up ahead of the November polling date?
2: So the polling we have in Victoria really does sort of mirror what's happening federally. Labor is struggling more. They're a 12-year-old government. They're seeking a historic fourth term. Jacinta Allan, the Premier, was never elected off her own bat. She took over from Daniel Andrews, who won 3 elections on the trot. And what the polling is showing us, the most recent one, is that One Nation continues to surge in the sort of 3 Labor, Coalition and One Nation are all sort of sitting on between a quarter and a third of the vote. The most recent one was a freshwater poll. It came out yesterday, and One Nation was up, I think it was 25%, the Coalition 27%, and Labor at 23%. So a real proper 3-horse race. And that is something that's never been tested in Victoria, or indeed federally, at those sort of numbers. And Victoria is sort of first to really test these on a big scale.
0: Richard Willingham in Melbourne. The peak body for autism will front an inquiry into the federal government's National Disability Insurance Scheme legislation today. The Australian Autism Alliance is calling for a pause to any changes until programs being set up to replace parts of the NDIS have been established. It's concerned kids with moderate autism could lose critical supports as the federal government transitions responsibility for their care back to states and territories. Oliver Gordon reports.
3: Jenny Karavolis is the co-chair of the country's peak autism body. She's also the mother of a person living with the condition.
4: My son, in his own words, has said that he is too autistic for mainstream, but maybe not autistic enough for supports.
3: Today, she'll front a Senate inquiry examining the government's NDIS amendment legislation to ask for a pause.
4: Not saying that the reform won't work, I'm saying the reform isn't ready.
3: The government's bill is aimed at drastically reducing the cost of the scheme. It strips away automatic NDIS entry based solely on a medical diagnosis such as autism. Jenny Karavolis understands the need for change, but says many in the autism community, including her son, and nervous they'll have critical support

0: cut if the law passes Parliament.
1: We're not set up for success. States and territories are still trying to build the systems for individuals to move back into.
0: Across the country, as many as 1 in 6 junior primary school-aged boys are on the NDIS. Most are enrolled for autism or developmental delays. As part of the government's shake-up, kids with mild to moderate autism would be steered away from the national scheme to state and territory-run Thriving Kids programs. But there's growing concern some could be worse off under the changes. Independent MP Dr. Monique Ryan agrees.
2: We know that the government is planning to cut 160,000 people off the scheme. I'm aware of people who are

0: spokesperson says it's treating as a matter of urgency the need to provide parents with a more suitable system of support for their children. But Dr. Ryan says the timeframes the federal government has flagged to get thriving kids up and running are unrealistic.
1: The states are already pushing back about thriving kids. Queensland has refused to sign up to it. You can't just establish early learning and other developmental services overnight. Those things were lost over years when the NDIS was first established, and it will take years to get them up and going again. So the possibility that the minister has floated that all of these things will be up and going and fully functional on the 1st of January 2028 is laughable.
0: The sweeping changes have been designed to make the $50 billion NDIS more sustainable, following concerns the scheme would cost more than Medicare by the end of the decade. The inquiry into the bill will report by June 16.
2: Oliver Gordon. Remote communities are facing lengthy delays for urgent housing repairs. The long waiting list for repairs and shortage of homes is leading to overcrowding, especially for First Nations families where multiple generations often live together. Reporter Brianna Fiore travelled to Wilcannia in outback New South Wales for this report. Letitia Jones is rocking her newborn grandson to sleep at her home in Wilcannia in far western New South Wales. Three generations live under the one roof, a small three-bedroom property on a red dirt road. And one of those rooms was closed off for months.
3: And this is the room that's full of mould that we can't use at the moment.
2: It means the First Nations family is forced to squeeze five mattresses onto their living room floor.
3: Yeah, I've got ones here. They're sleeping. Me and my other two daughters.
2: The 45-year-old says she's considering creating a makeshift bedroom outside.
3: I'm going to do my brand up and that's going to be my little part of the house because just, bed and lounges or whatever out there.
2: Data from the New South Wales government shows it could take anywhere from 2 to 5 years on the wait list to get a similar-sized home in the remote town. Letitia Jones says the overcrowding has affected her children's education because they don't have room or space to study or prepare for school.
3: Just breaks us to that we had to live like this and they don't care, I'm on a waiting list priority, but they just keep jumping and not even coming to help us, and then they say, oh, you're not the only one suffering.
2: Her mother Brenda Riley says she's had to step in to help.
4: But I got to take a lot of my grandkids and take them into my house, for room. I'm angry with it all because I had to sit and watch this for years with my daughter.
2: Letitia Jones's home is managed by the Mid-Lachlan Aboriginal Housing Management Cooperative. Its acting general manager, Charlie Trindle, acknowledges the delay and says, as with many remote communities, timeframes can be impacted by contractor availability. Since the ABC made contact with the cooperative, the works on Letitia Jones's home have been completed. Aboriginal culture and history professor, Paul Memmott from the University of Queensland, says overcrowding and delays to maintenance are widespread across remote parts of Australia.
5: There's lots of communities with those sort of housing problems. The more remote you are, the less attention you get from governments.
2: The latest New South Wales data shows that 54,000 people were on the general waitlist for social housing and more than 10,000 were on the priority list. Professor Memmott says supply failing to keep up with demand is nothing new.
5: We've always been here. There was only a concerted effort to house all Aboriginal people coming with the Whitlam government in the early 70s.
2: He says some local Aboriginal agencies are proactive and concerned, but they often don't have government funding to address the problems. He believes governments need to rethink housing designs for Indigenous communities, taking into account the specific cultural needs of Aboriginal families.
5: We're working on a project just out of Tennant Creek, a group called Wilya Junta, but the house has been designed by the Aboriginal owner and his wife to be culturally appropriate and climatically appropriate. So he can have up to 30 people in the house at once.
2: A Homes New South Wales spokesperson says reports of substandard housing are deeply concerning and tenants can seek resolution through the New South Wales Civil and Administrative Tribunal.
6: Brianna Fiore there. In inner city areas, housing issues include concerns about high-rise buildings and increasing populations. Developers often face firm opposition from local residents. And the latest flare-up surrounds an area described as the best development site in Brisbane, once earmarked to be an extension of Southbank. Annie Guest reports.
7: Olympic swimming medalist turned developer Mark Stockwell has big plans for his 5-hectare riverside purchase.
8: And this is an opportunity that's not

0: once in a lifetime. You know, it's actually once in a century. This site has been locked up as the Paul's Milk Factory site since 1931, literally 150 metres from the CBD of town.
1: Mark Stockwell plans an apartment tower, a separate 400-room hotel, and an arts and sports hub where he wants to host Olympic climbing and skateboarding. The site, once earmarked as an extension to Southbank's public parklands, is around the riverbend from the art gallery and borders the inner Brisbane suburbs of West End and South Brisbane.
0: And we're an extension of Southbank. So, you know, we're very sensitive to making sure we do a great job there. And, you know, this is the point. There's 5 hectares of land. No one lives there.
1: Queensland's Premier David Crisafulli says he's excited to see plans for more homes, but it's worrying residents in the fast-growing community. Selena Moore is a spokesperson for Don't Sell Southbank 2.0.
2: Over the past 15 or so years, the population has tripled. So we're now at 41,000. And it shows up in terms of traffic, queues at the supermarket. There's no dog parks. The schools are overflowing.
1: And is there an argument that this could go some way towards providing more housing for people?
2: This development, along with many others that don't mandate affordable housing, just provide more luxury product.
1: And the plans have drawn a nuanced view from urban design expert Dr. Mark Lim from QUT, a member of the Planning Institute.
3: Yeah, it makes quite a lot of sense to do development in this location. It's an inner city location. The one thing that perhaps doesn't make sense is the flooding component that exists there. It's absolutely inside the flood-affected area. You can't really get out of the site in the event of a flood.
1: So if you haven't planned ahead, you could get stuck in the tower.
3: That's right.
1: But Mark Stockwell says there'll be safe egress.
0: On this proposal, because of its large size, is that the state and the council have been working really well with us to make sure we've got those pathways out.
1: Meanwhile, like other high-growth areas around the country, parents say schools are already too full from soaring development increasing the local population. Vanessa Bertinoli is the PNC president at the West End Primary School.
4: We've had substantial growth already. So we doubled in size in a decade. We had a mass extension. They had to resume homes. Parents are nervous. We're feeling the effects now.
1: An education department spokesperson says the department is considering potential enrolment growth in the West End and South Brisbane areas as part of planning for the school network.
5: Annie Guest there. In finance, Wall Street stocks have ended mixed after a choppy session as a rebound in tech shares faded and direct attacks between Iran and the US resumed. Looking at the oil price, the global benchmark Brent crude's trading at $91.69 US a barrel. That's AM for today. I'm Melissa Clark. It's now 8:30.
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7: Yeah, good morning. Welcome to a soggy June 10. Hello, Wednesday. We have showers. Up to 4 mils, says the forecast, but I'm challenging that. There was a lot of water on the roads on my drive-in this morning. Maybe your rain gauges tell a different story as well. Oh, we've got a big show for you coming up. I should mention too, today is Thank a First Responder Day. More than 14 million 000 calls made across Australia last year alone. So there's a lot of pressure on our frontline personnel. So if you see a fiery, a paramedic, a police officer, just give them a wink and just say thanks. Thanks for everything that you do today. Before 9 o'clock, if you are someone aged between 17 and 35, you are in a position to save a life. And all you have to do is register and maybe get a blood test.
8: Lack of awareness. I think, you know, it's not publicised. It's not out there for this young demographic.
7: Yeah, you don't need to be a first responder to save a life. I'll tell you more about that story before 9 o'clock this morning. The state government accused of removing hundreds of affordable homes that were to be built in a planned development in Robina. Why?

0: That's the big question this morning. Plenty of statements from those who made the decision. No one, though, put up to have a chat to ABC Gold Coast. We'll continue trying, though. We did get onto one housing advocate who's also a little perplexed by this decision, and also interesting thoughts on the ripple effect of losing the possibility of so many affordable homes in this local community. We'll talk more about that. And I am pulling back the curtain on something that I reckon most of you do, and that is the juggle, the daily juggle. Now, your kids may be grown up and gone. They've flown the nest. That's great. But if you're a grandparent, you may be back in the daily juggle, helping your kids with their kids. If you have kids, I would love to know this morning what your daily juggle is. Now, we want the best for our children. So that means, yes, darling, yes, I'd love you to play sport. It's good to be active, but that also means extracurricular activities after school. Who's going to make dinner? How are you going to get the lunches ready in the morning? Who does the washing? How does your household do the juggle? I know that might sound like a broad question, but let me give you an example. Last night, 7:45, I'm in the middle of a stadium, in the middle of Brisbane, a little bit showery for my daughter's athletics carnival. Wouldn't want to be anywhere else. Memories being made. It was great. Love my daughter. But at the same time, I'm thinking, okay, so by the time I get home, it's probably going to be about 8:45, and then we've got dinner to make. And, you know, so all of these things factor into your day. And then you think, oh, then I've got to be up at 4:00 the next morning to go to work. Often there are two people working in a household. If you are a single parent, how do you do it? What is your daily juggle? I know we just suck it up, don't we? That's what we do. We suck it up. And we just go, well, it's got to be done. No use talking about it. Just get on with it. But I'm asking you to talk about it because I think we all deserve a pat on the back for all the work that we do to just do life as best we can. You can text me on 0487 993 222 this morning. That is 0487 993 222 if you would like to talk about your home juggle. How do you make it work? Maybe you got the kids involved more. That makes your life a bit easier. And maybe the grandparents do help because that's the only way you can get through the daily juggle. Or you can give us a bell on 1300 903 917. Thank you, beautiful Linda at Carrara. She's had 20 mils at her place. See, there you go. Not 4 mils, bomb. But that's over the past 2 days, to be fair. But still, it's very soggy outside at the moment. Let's find out what is happening with your weather. Daniel Hayes from the bomb.
1: Yeah, we've seen some quite significant showers come in overnight. That onshore flow pushing in the moisture, perhaps a little bit of troughing around, particularly in the hinterland areas where we saw falls push up into the 30 and 40 millimetre range. A bit lighter on the coast, but we did get 24 mils in the gauge at the Seaway, about 13 mils at Coolangatta. Look, we expect to see more showers over the next few days. The ridge is going to be continuing to dominate our weather for really the rest of the week and through the weekend. The high pressure system itself is locked in over near New Zealand, and so going to continue to see these east to southeasterlies pushing that moisture in and continuing those showers. Again, generally looking at probably 5 millimetres or less, but we could see a few places that do push up higher. And if we do see a bit of coastal troughing develop in that ridge, then you can get some higher falls from time to time. But, it's going to be a pattern that will persist for quite a few days yet. And that does also mean that warmer than average temperatures, the cloud keeping things particularly warm through the overnight period, and maximum temperatures will also be a couple of degrees above average.
2: Yeah, it also means not much in it for the board riders with that high pressure system. They love a good low, so it's going to be a while before a decent wave comes through, we think.
1: Yeah, it's around about the 1 to 1.5 metres in the sea, and the winds are staying at around about that 10 to 15 knots for a few more days yet. So, yeah, nothing particularly significant to pump things up.
0: General Hayes from the bomb there. Jenny B from Mudrabar, her rain gauge recorded 47 mils at 6:30 this morning. Not surprised. So much water on the road. So, yeah, do take care. We'll check your traffic in a tick. We'll take the first of, I hope, quite a few calls on the day.

0: Bailey Joggle. But before we do that, just a look at some of the stories making news this morning. Police investigating a series of alleged rock-throwing incidents on the southern Gold Coast yesterday. Several public buses were damaged when rocks were allegedly thrown at their windscreens around Currumbin and Bullinga just before 6 p.m. A Queensland police spokesperson says officers attended the area but no suspects could be found. Disability advocates are warning proposed changes to the NDIS could leave children and young people with fewer support. A Senate inquiry is examining legislation that would tighten eligibility requirements and reshape how participant needs are assessed as the federal government seeks to slow the scheme's growth. Children and Young People with Disability Australia CEO Skye Kokoski Moore says there are fears essential supports could be shifted from the NDIS and onto families. And in sport, inaugural Gold Coast Suns captain and dual Brownlow medalist Gary Ablett Jr. has been inducted into the Australian Football Hall of Fame. Ablett captained the Suns from 2011 to 2017, playing 110 games in the red and gold and winning the Club Champion Award four times. He was named in the Hall of Fame alongside five other players and umpires with thousands of games between them.
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2: 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Traffic.
3: The M1 is slowing up southbound through Coomera with a crash reported at the Coomera River Bridge. Also slowing southbound into Arundel. Northbound, it's on the brakes, Logan Home through to Slacks Creek. Smith Street Motorway is an okay run. High Street and Queen Street, no problems. On the Gold Coast Highway, around 38 minutes from Surfers Paradise south to Palm Beach in the current traffic. Brisbane Road, Arundel, very busy around Arundel Drive. Southport, Narang Road, picking up at the Ashmore Road intersection. Narang Broadbeach Road, Nielsen's Road, Carrara, Gooding Drive, Merrimack. The morning peak sort of run. Ashmore and Bundle Roads intersection through Bundle is a similar situation. Hooker Boulevard adding traffic at the western end. And then it's been busy Bermuda Street around Markiri Street, Mermaid Waters. Reedy Creek Road slowing through that Bermuda Street intersection. I'm Mark Dransfield from ATN with the latest traffic on ABC Gold Coast.
0: This morning, the Daily Juggle. I want to know what your juggle is. Joining you from Benowa, the poet with the mostest, Helmut. Hello.
4: Good morning, Nicole. I feel your stress and frustration.
0: Well, you know, it's not even any of that. And I said at the start, if you're a grandparent or you're a parent, you're in a couple or you're a single parent, you just do it. You don't talk about it. But I think we all deserve, all of us collectively, a pat on the back for just just life. So, Helmut, what is your daily juggle?
4: Well, when we had three children and the boys were all about 22 months apart, then you know you're busy, extra busy. And it can become somewhat overwhelming, quite to the point where you sort of lose track of what needs to be done. So I used a very good formula and it worked for me. It might not necessarily work for all your listeners, but it really kept my mind in check and got my tasks done. The first thing I did was be realistic what you can achieve in the available time frame. So you got X amount of hours, you got to work out your time and space, have a little bit of flack there for things that can go wrong. And I used to write down the night before a list of tasks for the following day, and I listed them in order of priority so you can stay on track. And keep it simple, don't try and achieve too much and be flexible. But one thing you'll realise is that things get in the way, but if you list them in order of priority, you're not going to get it all done if obstacles occur. And as long as you get the main items done that are up on the list of priority, you'll be okay. Okay, so get a diary with a full page for each day, not these little days with three lines, but a full page, because I guarantee you, you'll be going back three pages to find out, okay, what did I miss on Monday? Now it's Wednesday.
0: Yeah.
4: So it really does keep your mind in check, keeps your stress levels down, and you still have a sense of achievement because you've been able to tick things off your list.
0: Oh, sense of achievement. That's what we all want. We want to feel like, but you're right, there's only one of you, and sometimes you wish there were clones of you because your kids have to be in the same place at the same time. But that is a very, very good piece of advice, Helmut from Benowa, and that is make a list. Tick it off and be realistic.
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1: It is 17 to 9. The Queensland government is under fire over claims it's removed 550 affordable homes from a planned Lakeview development at Robina, directing the developer to replace them with market-rate housing. The government argues boosting overall housing supply is the key to improving affordability. The opposition says the move will make it even harder for essential workers and low-income families to find a place to live. Here's Shadow Housing Minister Megan Scanlon.
2: I read this and thought it was some sort of sick joke. It is insane in the middle of a housing crisis that the Crisafulli government would actually direct a developer to remove affordable housing as part of their project. Like, this entire process was set up to ensure that developers, if they wanted a fast-track approval from the state government, that they needed to have a minimum of 15% affordable homes. This developer was willing to do 20%, and Jared Blay has literally written to them and said, remove the affordable homes and we'll give you an approval. It's extraordinary and should just send a shiver down the spine of any working Gold Coaster who can't afford to live in our city at the moment.
3: The state government has previously said that Queensland needs supply, noting a Productivity Commission finding which suggests that affordability mandates like this on housing developments actually hamper supply. Is the Productivity Commission wrong?
2: The LNP are being tricky with this recommendation. They have chosen the bits of that report that frankly probably suit their donors. If the LNP were that interested in supply, then why have they been killing projects all over the place? You know, they didn't seem so interested in supply when they killed the housing that was proposed for the Arundel Golf Course. So I just don't accept this argument from them. It's nonsense. The fact is we had developers, hundreds of applications where developers were willing to build affordable homes, and the LNP have told them to remove the affordable components of those projects if they want an approval. So they can spin whatever they want. The reality is we had developers ready and willing to do this, and the LNP are directing them not to.
1: We have reached out to the Housing Minister, Sam O'Connor. We've also reached out to the Planning Minister, Jared Blay. Statements have returned from the Housing Minister. The best way to make housing more affordable is to build more homes. Labor's affordable mandates smashed housing project viability, which meant sites sat empty for years and homes were not delivered. For reaction from the National Spokesperson of Housing is Advocate Everybody's Home and Deputy CEO of Anglicare, May Azizi. And I asked May her reaction to this removal of 550 affordable homes.
4: The Gold Coast is actually one of the least affordable parts of the country for housing, and it's becoming less and less affordable, even though there's more and more development. So we actually know that the government needs to take steps to make homes affordable because the private sector won't do it themselves. And this is a huge abdication of their responsibility to do that.
1: Do you believe potential home buyers are just caught in the crosshairs of political fighting over who's got the best affordable housing policy?
4: Yeah, absolutely. I mean, it is people who need affordable homes to live in, whether that's affordable homes to buy or affordable homes to rent, who are suffering at the end of this, suffering in a market that's already one of the least affordable in the country. So these are very badly needed affordable homes. If anything, we actually need more stringent requirements for affordable housing because they've been pretty lax. In most parts of the country, definitions of affordable are pretty lax, and a lot of people will tell you they're still pretty expensive. So if anything, we need to go a bit further.
1: Labor had a mandate. The LNP came into government and said, nope, mandates only reduce the volume of housing. Is there any evidence that supports one over the other?
4: This perspective at the moment that's being pushed by developers and governments find pretty convenient, where, you know, government actually doesn't need to do anything to make housing more affordable. All they need to do is make it possible for the private sector to build more. But that is an approach that does not have a track record of success. Actually, across the country, we've never had more homes per person than we have now. We've built a lot of homes over the past 10 years, outstripping population growth and immigration. And if that approach was working, it would be working by now. What we've seen is that when Australia had affordable homes to rent and to buy, that was because the government was playing a much bigger role in housing supply and playing a much bigger role in determining what was affordable. That was right up until the early 80s before the government started stepping back. So we know what works and we know what doesn't work, and people will tell you that housing has become less and less affordable over the past couple of decades. So this is just doubling down on an approach

0: that's just not working for people.
1: Do you believe a mandate for affordable housing is vital?
0: It is vital to force developers to deliver some homes that are affordable. The government has to play a role in that process because the private sector simply isn't doing it themselves. And I think you'll find that people will tell you that when developments like this come to their area, it doesn't make the area cheaper, it makes it more expensive. The only way to stop that from happening is for the government to step in and actually make those homes affordable.
1: Okay. We've only got statements from the Housing Minister and the Planning Minister, which makes it very hard to dig a little deeper as to why a developer who was quite happy for a 20% mandate for affordable housing was told to remove it. Do you have any theories?
0: It is baffling. The only thing I can think of is that it's an ideological decision, and it's a wrong ideological decision because this is not an approach that has a track record of working. This is an approach that has a track record of making housing more and more expensive. So I don't know why. There isn't a very good explanation. I'm really hoping that you and some of your colleagues in the media will put some pressure on the government to explain what this decision is about, because a government that is serious about making homes more affordable to people would be stepping up these kinds of requirements and not winding them back, especially when a developer was actually perfectly prepared to deliver them.
1: Yeah, that's the mystery about this. It's not like they were saying, we're not doing it if we have the mandate. They said, we're quite happy to do that, and yet they were instructed not to do it. And this is where I think a lot of people are scratching their heads this morning on 91.7 ABC Gold Coast. May Azizi with you, National Spokesperson of Housing Advocate Everybody's Home and Deputy CEO of Anglicare Australia. The term affordable housing, what does that mean?
0: If it's an affordable rental, it would need to be 30% of your income, set at 30% of your income. If it's to buy, it would need to be significantly below market rent. What we've seen is that state governments around the country have got some pretty lax rules about what affordable housing actually means. We've seen in New South Wales, for example, that affordable housing can simply mean 90% of market rent, in some of these really expensive areas, you'd be hard pressed to describe that as affordable. The previous Queensland government did take some more rigorous steps to make that definition a bit more meaningful. So that's a good thing to see. But if anything, we need to be more strict with developers, really lay down the law that affordable has to be genuinely affordable rather than winding back these rules altogether.
1: I suppose affordable, and you talk about wages, it's very subjective. So do they base this whole definition of affordable on the average Australian wage? How does it work?
0: So if it's for a renter, it would need to be based on the income of the tenant who you're bringing in, basically. It does mean different things. So the definition of affordable, the academic definition that's accepted in Australia and all over the world is 30% of a person's income. So if you just advertise something that's 90% of market rent, that is not affordable. That is not affordable. As far as I'm concerned, as far as any expert is concerned, that's not really affordable.
1: What impact then could the loss of 550 affordable homes have on essential workers, young families and key service workers, given that this would have been very close to the hospital in Robina? What will the ripple effect be?
0: Well, the ripple effect will be that anybody who needs aged care or home care help in that area is going to find it harder to get. Any childcare centre that's trying to recruit a childcare worker is going to find it harder to attract someone because they're not going to be able to afford to live anywhere near where they're working. And we've seen what happens around the country when these areas get hollowed out. People stop having neighbours, they start having Airbnb, Airbnb tenants who are just sort of rolling up every week with a trundle bag. Communities really get hollowed out. Parents can no longer afford to live near their children, or I should say their children and next generations find it harder and harder to live in the communities where they grew up because it's so expensive. So communities just get completely hollowed out when housing gets more and more expensive and fewer affordable housing options are on the table.
1: So there you go. Some reaction to a decision by the state government to remove that affordable housing mandate for a development in Robina. National spokesperson of Housing Advocate Everybody's Home. She's also the deputy CEO of Anglicare, May Azizi. My name's Nicole Dyer. It is 9 to 9. Already there are calls from the text line. Yeah, I... was very interested when I heard Charlie speaking to Trev in the wee hours of

0: Yeah, money talks. A little bit of Akadaka this morning, or this one. Come on.
1: Let's talk about sex, baby. Let's talk about you and me. Let's talk about all the good things and the bad things that make me.
0: A little salt and pepper. Now, they're just my ideas. I'm sure you've got a stack of your own. And if you've never given it a crack, it's pretty easy to wrap your brain around. You just need to text me your first name, your suggestion, along the themes of talk, and one of those suggestions to be played in full at 10:05 this morning. The good thing is, even if your song is not suggested, or rather played, it makes us all go, God, I haven't heard that song in forever. I think I might go home and have a listen to it. 0487 993 222.

0: Got my mind set on you. I've got my mind on all those reports and photos. If you haven't seen it yet, it's pretty impressive. A comet-like object flying over Queensland just before 7 last night. My favourite astrophysicist and cosmologist from ANU, Dr. Brad Tucker. Hello.
1: How's it going?
0: It goes well. You've called this thing, which is, we know it's a Chinese rocket, and if you don't, well, I've just given away the big secret. But but this is known as like a space jellyfish.
1: Yeah, that's the nickname for it, is space jellyfish. And it's because of its kind of jellyfish spreading like feature. And because it looks very different than, say, a meteor or space junk or other things. And so when you do see it, it does look like something strange or from not of this world.
0: So what was it doing? What was a Chinese rocket doing over Queensland last night?
1: Yeah, so this happens quite a little bit more than people imagine. In fact, this is the second or third sighting of a rocket booster in about the past year over Australia. And ultimately, it depends on its path. So a lot of rockets usually launch towards the east. That's actually the fastest way the Earth is spinning. So they launch over the ocean and no one sees it. Except for this one, it was doing what we call a sun synchronous orbit. It was headed towards an orbit to take it in and around the sun. And what that means is, in order to do that, it kind of has to follow the trail of the sun. So it launched more southwesterly, taking it from China over Queensland. Yeah, it was also seen kind of like far west New South Wales, central Northern Territory, and then eventually out over the

0: Indian Ocean in west of Perth.
1: Very colourful, as you mentioned, the sun reflection, dark on Earth, but obviously still capturing some of the sunshine.
0: Yeah, exactly, because, launch at 6:10 and going that direction, you're getting a bit of that sun glint lighting it up, and that's what causes it to glow. And you generally only see it when you can kind of get those angles right to get some reflection of the sun. So if it's in the middle of the night, you see these a lot less. You really need it so that the angles and lighting works out really well. And so it's kind of a cool phenomenon to see, because when rockets have multiple sections, and when the sections separate and the engine turns on, that engine creates an exhaust, or what we call a plume, and kind of like a jet engine. And so they can create interesting swirl patterns or features that look quite strange.
1: Does China need to get permission from Australia to fly over us?
0: Yes and no. At a certain point, it's not in our airspace, but there is a process of getting flight paths approved and established on your orbit. And so these are communicated and known about where they're going. But at a certain point, you start being regulated by flight space, if that makes sense. And it's up to the actual national country to approve the flight plan. So China, the Chinese National Space Agency, will have to approve the flight plan for this rocket in Australia. The Australian Space Agency has to do it, the FAA in the US and so on. And it's their responsibility to deem that, all right, it's not going to pose a risk if it flies over land, and that when it does, it's not going to be anywhere near people or airlines or anything like that.
1: Very important information to know. Brad Tucker, thank you very much. Good to check in.
0: Thanks, Nicole.
1: Astrophysicist and cosmologist from ANU.
2: 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Traffic.
3: We had a crash reported on the Gold Coast Highway around Discovery Drive, Helensvale eastbound direction. It is busy through there and also through Arundel area. We've got a breakdown to watch for on the M1 northbound at Peachy Road overpass through Ormo. The M1 slowing southbound in parts from Coomera through to Merrimack, northbound from Logan Hope to Slacks Creek. Smith Street motorway is okay. Run into North Street, busy run High Street and Queen Street. Olsen Avenue getting busy into Currumburra Road, Ashmore. Southport Narang Road has a crash reported eastbound direction before Wardoo Street at Southport. You'll find some bank back on Bundle Road at Ashmore Road intersection through Bundle. Hooker Boulevard busy at the shops and the western end. Busy Bermuda Street around Markiri Street, Mermaid Waters. And Reedy Creek Road is slowing through that Bermuda Street intersection as well. I'm Mark Dransfield from ATN with the latest traffic on ABC Gold Coast.
1: Thank you very much, Mark. In the know with Chloe, we're going to continue our spacey theme. The crew of NASA's next space mission has been revealed. We will unpack that. Also, what animal attacks have doubled in January to March of this year in Japan. And a world record for a centenarian. Come on, Nicole, get your brain working. Yes, in what sport, though? We'll get more information on that. We'll also check your traffic on the other side of 9 o'clock. My name's Nicole Dyer. In breaking news, Robert Irwin will host the 2026 Logie Awards, marking a major new chapter for one of our biggest young stars. But right now, it's time for your latest ABC News. It's 9 o'clock.
4: ABC News. Good morning, I'm Maria Hatzakis. The Prime Minister, Anthony Albanese, has expressed concern about the escalating war in the Middle East. The United States says it's begun launching self-defense strikes against Iran after accusing the country of downing an American Army helicopter in the Strait of Hormuz. Mr. Albanese says it's a volatile situation, and he's already been given two security briefings about it this morning.
5: We're very worried, both about the human impact, of course, that comes with war, but also the economic impact that is having a massive effect on the global economy will get worse rather than better. We want to see a de-escalation.
4: Iran has issued a warning saying anyone who wants to be safe should leave the region. Foreign Minister Abbas Araghchi has posted on social media that the United States has tested Iran's determination and that Tehran will leave no attack or threat unanswered. Meantime, the Federal Transport Minister Catherine King says cuts to the fuel excise will end this month. Despite the ongoing conflict in the Middle East, the measure, along with a reduction to the heavy road user charge, is due to expire on the 30th of June. Ms. King

0: says the government's doing what it can to help people cover fuel costs.
1: The prices are obviously continue to create an impact for people as well. We'll continue talking to the trucking industry about the impact of that and keep trying to work our way through, trying to minimise the impact that prices are having across the system.
0: In other news, police are appealing for witnesses after an alleged sexual assault in Brisbane CBD. A 49-year-old man allegedly sexually assaulted a 16-year-old girl near Central Station in early May. He remains in custody, charged with rape and sexual assault. Anyone who was near Wickham Terrace and Creek Streets in the CBD between 2:30 and 5:30 on Saturday the 2nd of May is being urged to come forward. The Environment Department is working to prevent further contamination from a closed Biloela business in Central Queensland. Claudia Sullivan explains.
2: The department received complaints earlier this year of contaminants leaking from a central spill on Callide Street. The business went into liquidation in 2025. However, the department had been issuing clean-up notices and fines since 2022. A March inspection found incorrectly stored wastes and chemicals. Oils were also found running into grass areas and drains which flow into Callide Creek. The department issued another notice in April it says was ignored. It then took emergency action, installing a pump and sandbags to prevent further environmental damage. The department has since sent a cost recovery notice for the cleanup works.
0: In tennis, 23-time Grand Slam winner Serena Williams has made a victorious return to her first competitive match since 2022. Cyan Valence reports from London.
3: Serena Williams is back. And tennis fans at the Queen's Club in London couldn't get enough.
4: Came on court to a standing ovation.
3: The 44-year-old was granted a wild card in the women's doubles tournament, playing in front of her family alongside 19-year-old Canadian Victoria Mboko. With Williams' husband and daughters watching from the stands, the pair defeated their opponents in two sets. They'll be back on court for their next round on Thursday.
0: Gary Ablett Jr. has entered the Australian Football Hall of Fame in his first year of eligibility, joining his father in the elite group. Tim Evans, John Worsford, David Cantilla, Hayden Kennedy and Dustin Fletcher were also selected in this year's class. West Australian footy icon Bill Walker was named the game's 34th legend. Ablett Jr. has told Fox Sports he likes to avoid comparisons with his father.
5: You know, we get compared a lot. I think we're very different players, and I don't like to compare players. I think, you know, each player brings something to the game that maybe another player doesn't, and Dad could do things that I couldn't, and I got to win a Brownlow, which he didn't.
0: Queensland's weather scattered to widespread showers, isolated storms and periods of rain in the southern and central interior. Mostly sunny in the state's northwest, isolated to scattered showers elsewhere. Cairns and Rockhampton 27, Townsville 28, Mackay 26, Bundaberg 25, Mount Isa 29. In the southeast, partly cloudy with showers, Brisbane, Ipswich, Logan, the Gold and Sunshine Coasts 23, Toowoomba 19.
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7: Just over 10 minutes away in the know with Chloe, a world record of a sport that maybe you play. But I think the world record is more about the age of the player. More on that very soon. Why bears are going rogue in Japan. So many bear attacks. I'm obsessed with this story and I don't know why. There's brown and black bears in Japan, but for some reason they're not happy and they're turning on humans. We'll get the latest on that. Also on the text line, Matt has just simply said, when does the next stage of the Gold Coast tram open? Very good question, Matt. We don't have an official date. I will double check that, but you're absolutely right. I saw the tram parked outside the Mermaid Beach station when I rocked into work just before 6 o'clock this morning. I went, oh, it's an interesting sight. I wonder if it is getting close. So I'm sharing your curiosity on that. Speaking of curiosities, Dr. Carl after 9:30, Brownie's already got a question in. You can text your Dr. Carl questions now on 0487 993 222, or you can phone and talk to the doctor direct, 1300 9037. If you are someone aged between 17 and 35, you are in a position to save a life. And all you have to do is register and maybe get a blood test. I'm going to tell you more about that in a moment. A little bit of Elvis Costello first, which kind of fits into our smoko theme today. Oh, which actually, no, it's not. I thought it was, but it's not. Our theme today, by the way, is talk. So if you've got a song with talk that you'd like to suggest, please do that too on the text line. But Elvis right now, this is Every Day I Write the Book.

0: attractions. Every day I write the book. Every day we should do a list. We had some really great advice earlier this morning from Helmut at Benoa, because the question I'm asking this morning is, how do you do the daily juggle? This is your chance to just take a deep breath and go, I'm amazing. Because every day I get up at whatever time, maybe you make the school lunches, maybe you're a grandparent and you're involved in this whole process as well. And then, of course, there's the day stuff. But then, of course, maybe you work, and then after school there's extracurricular stuff. And then, of course, you're trying to fit in dinner, and it is a juggle. And I'd love to know this morning, what is your daily juggle? Yeah, how do you do it? How do you fit it all in? Have you got the kids to step up? Let us know. This morning you can text me on 0487 993 222. This is what Helmut had to offer up after 8:30.
1: When we had three children and the boys were all about 22 months apart, then you know you're busy, extra busy. It can become somewhat overwhelming to the point where you sort of lose track of what needs to be done. So I used a very good formula. And it worked for me. It might not necessarily work for all your listeners, but it really kept my mind in check and got my tasks done. The first thing I did was be realistic what you can achieve in the available time frame. So you got X amount of hours. You got to work out your time and space. Have a little bit of flack there for things that can go wrong. And I used to write down the night before a list of tasks for the following day, and I listed them in order of priority so you can stay on track. Keep it simple. Don't try and achieve too much and be flexible. But one thing you'll realise is that things get in the way. But if you list them in order of priority, you're not going to get it all done if obstacles occur. As long as you get the main items done that up on the list of priority, you'll be okay. Get a diary with a full page for each day. Not these little days with three lines, but a full page, because I guarantee you, you'll be going back three pages to find out, okay, what did I miss on Monday, now it's Wednesday. It really does keep your mind in check, keeps your stress levels down, and you still have a sense of achievement because you've been able to tick things off your list.
0: Okay, so Helmut is a list maker. Maybe you are a prepper. I'm a prepper. Try and do as many meals as I can on the weekend to try and help with the daily juggle. I'd love to know, what is your daily juggle? How many places do you have to be at once? How many people do you call in? What village do you lean into? Let us know this morning. 0487 993 222.
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4: Right? Anyone who's an introvert.
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0: In the Know with Chloe very soon. But first, if you are aged between 17 and 35, have you ever considered signing up to be a stem cell donor? And it sounds a bit scary, doesn't it? But it's really a simple act of getting a cheek swab and maybe a blood test. And that act could save a life. Josephine O'Brien's husband, Liam, was diagnosed with a rare form of leukemia back in 2022. And it was a stem cell donation which helped buy him and his family some precious time. I caught up with Josephine to discuss her mission to set up a national stem cell registry.
5: Well, Life Saving List was established when my husband Liam was diagnosed with blood cancer back in June of 2022, when he needed a stem cell transplant, and we realised how poor the Australian stem cell donor registry was. And I guess what we were trying to achieve was awareness for people to understand how simple it was to be the person that could potentially save someone's life, or you could be the missing piece. And we felt like no family should have to carry the weight of finding a donor alone, because when you're faced with the shocking news that someone you love needs a stem cell match, you're sort of already fighting the hardest moment in your life. And I think our mission now is to build a stronger registry for the future, so that people don't have to do this on their own and they feel supported when they need it the most.
0: Josephine, I think when people think donations, they automatically go to organ donations. How does stem cell donations work?
5: It's collected by either visiting a Life Blood collection centre when you give blood and they take an extra vial, or now we have enabled cheek swab registration. So that is simply, you can do that through stemcelldonors.org.au, where you sign up and they send you a kit, and you literally, takes less than a minute, you swab the inside of your cheek and you send it back. And that's for all 17 to 35 year olds that can do that now in Australia. It used to be 18 to 35 year olds, but they have just lowered that age so that by the time these 17 year olds turn 18, they are active on the registry. And there's only about one in 1,500 people that ever get called up to actually be a donor once they're on the registry. We very fortunately had a beautiful friend who signed up to the registry when Liam needed it, the support at the time. And within 2 months, he got a call to say he had, was a match for someone. And, you know, when I asked, you know, is he going to go through with it? He said, absolutely, this could be someone's Liam. And I think, you know, Australians are very patriotic and love to support. You know, that's our culture. We love to help people. And I think it's that lack of awareness that young people don't even, they're not even aware of the opportunity to do this. So that's what we're really trying to achieve. All he had to do then, when you're donating the stem cells, it's just like giving blood. It's not an operation. It sounds frightening and scary. It used to be bone marrow donation, and I think that terminology used to think confuse people to think it was an operation, but it's actually just like sitting in a chair when you're giving blood for a few hours and they extract that from you, and then and then that gets turned into, you know, the stem cells, which is the quality part that we really need to help somebody else in the world.
6: It's so easy.
5: It is.
6: And yet so vital to the survival of so many people. Where are we falling down?
5: Well, I think it comes down to, as I said, that lack of awareness. I think, you know, it's not publicised, it's not out there for this young demographic. And, you know, it was quite remarkable when we first launched in 2023, when Liam desperately needed a match, we tripled stem cell donations, which was the highest in Australian history. And so it was very obvious that there were people, as soon as they knew about it, that were keen to join. And so it's not, you know, a lack of support from that age group. It's just the fact that I think they don't know enough about it. So what we're trying to now achieve is sort of a long-term national investment into Australia's stem cell donor registry so that we can have a larger donor pool, because the patient need in Australia is increasing, yet our donor pool is not reflecting that increase. And so we're trying to go now to have some programs into schools. As you would know, every 17 to 18-year-old is normally in senior school. So to target that market of a program that goes to schools, universities, sporting clubs, the military, to try and get them to see how simple it is and to know the impact. You know, for us, it gave us the gift of time. Liam had 2 years with us that he wouldn't have had if he did not have a stem cell transplant, and that was just priceless. It was so memorable and moving to be able to have that 2 years with him. You know, our children at the time were only 2 and 3 when he was diagnosed, and so to have that extra time with him was so important.
6: There you go, Josephine O'Brien and her mission to set up a national STEM registry. It is 19 minutes past 9 on 91.7 ABC Gold Coast. You get-

As Frente and Ordinary Angels, First Responders Day today, a time to thank all first responders for the amazing work they do. In case you're wondering, because we're going to get into some Dr.

0: Brownie and Chris wouldn't mind hearing Dave Edmonds and girls talk. Speaking of girls talking. Out of the way. Chloe and Nick are coming through. Good morning.
1: Good morning, Nick. Good morning, Gold Coast. Let's get straight into it.

0: Everyone wants to be forever young, don't they?
1: Yes, and able to move.
0: Able to move. Making it to the age of 8 years old, May Beveridge, good name, is regularly found at her local croquet club. With the encouragement of her family and teammates, she has now attempted to break the world record for being the oldest competitive female croquet player. She says the secret to a long life is keeping busy and finding your people in your community.
2: I'm hoping that it's made all my family and the club very proud of me. Best club in Australia. Just lovely people that support you and look after you.
3: She's just been a stalwart of the club, foundation member, and yeah, we just love her.
2: Well done. I thought it was a joke. I said yes. He said it'll just be a fun day. I never dreamt it would turn out to be what it is today.
3: Oh, it's just phenomenal. Yeah, no, she's an absolute marvel. She just won her first game.
2: I'm afraid I do get a bit competitive, but I don't care whether I win or lose, but I do try my hardest.
4: Terrible shot.
2: No good just sitting at home in your slippers and your dressing gown. You have to get up and get out.
0: If you don't move it, you lose it, according to May Beveridge.
1: Have you ever played croquet?
0: I have.
1: It's fun.
0: I have, and I can understand the competitiveness, May. I would definitely be quite competitive. She took up the sport of croquet at age 80. 20 years on, she's still killing it, May Beveridge.

0: Speaking of Starmen, the crew of NASA's next space mission has been revealed, Nicole, with NASA yesterday unveiling the Artemis 3 crew in details of the next stages of the space agency's project to return humans to the moon. An Italian astronaut, Luca Parmitano of the European Space Agency, will be the pilot of the planned two-week mission to lower Earth orbit next year that will test lunar landers from private companies Blue Origin and SpaceX. Three Americans, Andre Douglas, Frank Rubio and Randy Bresnik, form the rest of the all-male crew of four, paving the way for the planned first human lunar landing in 66 years on Artemis 4 in 2028. The NASA chief also listed the numerous rockets, capsules, landers and support spacecraft that will be needed for the two-week test flight, the subsequent construction of a permanent moon base and future expert human lunar landing in 66 years on Artemis 4 in 2028. The NASA chief also listed the numerous rockets, capsules, landers and support spacecraft that will be needed for the two-week test flight, the subsequent construction of a permanent moon base and future exploration missions, including Artemis 4, set for 2028, that will see the first crewed lunar touchdown since 1972. Unlike the Artemis 2 astronauts who looped around the moon in NASA's highly successful April mission to test its space launch system rocket and Orion crew capsule, the Artemis 3 crew will remain close to Earth. They will test docking procedures and life support systems for the two landers vying for the Artemis 4 contract. Firstly, Blue Origin's Blue Moon, then SpaceX's human landing system. Mission Commander Randy Bresnik explains how it's all in preparation for the following Artemis mission, which will involve the first manned moon landing since 1972.
1: We are certainly humbled to be able to be your crew that executes this Artemis 3 mission in space, being that unifying link between the phenomenal Artemis 2 mission.

0: we just had 2 months ago, and the Artemis IV mission that will follow ours, where we will again be the first to land humans on another celestial body, the moon.
1: Yeah, they're doing all the groundwork.
2: Doing all the groundwork. Pun intended, Mission Commander Randy Bresnik there.
1: This is In the Know with Claude, 91.7 ABC Gold Coast. Well, the Suns are doing very well. We won't talk about last weekend, but a former Sun has done very, very well.
2: That's right. Gary Ablett Jr. is among six new members inducted into the Australian Football Hall of Fame overnight. He was inducted 21 years after his father, Gary Ablett Sr. Ablett Sr. was inducted in 2005 for his football feats, having kicked 1,031 goals in 248 games despite off-field troubles. The Son of God lived up to his name in two stints with the Cats, either side of seven seasons with the Gold Coast Suns as the expansion club's marquee signing. An eight-time All-Australian, Ablett was also named the AFL Players Association MVP five times and AFL Coaches Association Champion Player of the Year three times. Ablett was the face of the Suns for their debut season in 2011, captaining the club for 6 years and snared his second Brownlow in that time. He retired in 2020. Other inductees included West Coast Premiership captain and coach John Worsfold, Essendon veteran Dustin Fletcher, Indigenous champion David Cantilla, Port Adelaide goal-kicking machine Tim Evans, and five-time AFL Grand Final umpire Hayden Kennedy. They were all acknowledged last night in Melbourne.

0: Adams. Maybe there is a world where you have to run. For a country, anyway, a brazen attack in a Japanese parking lot is the latest sign the country's bears are venturing further into cities with potentially deadly consequences, Nicole.
1: Yes, I've been following this story very closely.
0: I know that you are obsessed with this story. Last year's toll was a record with 13 people killed and more than 220 injured in bear attacks. In 2026, there are alarming signs as national database Kumamap recorded nearly 5,000 bear encounters between April and June, 36% more than the same months last year. Local media reported that Japan's Ministry of the Environment also said bear sightings nationwide nearly doubled in January to March this year compared to the same period last year.
1: It's incredible. Brown bears and black bears.
0: It is incredible. I'm glad we don't have bears here.
1: Oh, yeah, because we have nothing dangerous
0: nothing
1: in Australia.
0: Dangerous at all. We're fine.
1: Just go about your business.
0: Just make sure you tap your shoes out before you put them on of a morning.
1: And check the dunny seat before you sit down on it. But apart from that, everything is fine. Nothing to see here. Thank you very much. In the Know with Chloe. Dr. Carl answering your curiosities in just a moment. Talk is your theme today when everyone and everything around you is in a hurry, but you're having trouble keeping up with communication. It's a kindness of the world to slow down just a notch. And that's why today is Talk Slow Day. Probably something I could do more of. Talk Slow Day. So talk is your Smoko theme suggestion. So listen.

That is of Monsters and Men, Little Talks. Would you like to hear that song in full? One of the suggestions to come through. Sharon at Redland Bay, good morning. Something to talk about. Bonnie Raitt, great track, great suggestion. Brownie's back again. It's My Life by band Talk Talk, also another one. Talking Heads has come up. James, I'm a bit confused about which Talking Heads track you'd like to hear. It's probably my slow brain, not you, but if you could text me exactly the name of the Talking Heads track, that would be great. And any other suggestions for Talk?

0: Harry Styles, that's my pick. Late night talking. We've had so many great suggestions on tour, but please keep them coming. 0487 993 222, first name, your suburb, and your song suggestion with the theme.
1: 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Traffic.
2: Still got delays for your run on the M1 southbound this morning through Coomera, Helensvale and Arundel. Also got some delays for the northbound stretch through Currumbin, Reddy Creek Road still building up around Southport Burley Road and around Reddy Creek Road. Southport Burley Road itself quite slow through Robina and through Varsity Lakes. Gold Coast Highway on the brakes, Southport, Surfers Paradise, Broad Beach and Miami. Minjumbull Drive is slow through the Tweed and Griffith Street and Wharf Street clear through Coolangatta. Pacific Highway travelling well through Benora Point. Not too bad for the Coomera Connector southbound on the approach to Helensvale Road. I'm Chris Hull from ATN with the latest traffic on ABC Gold Coast.
0: Thank you very much, Chris. And please, if there is something happening with this wet weather we're experiencing at the moment and it's causing a few traffic dramas, don't be a stranger. If it is safe and legal, please get in touch with me. 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
0: Let's talk about sex, salt and pepper. I'm just going to throw that into the mix as well for your consideration. 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
6: It's a silly question, but...
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5: We're not there yet. 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
8: 222. That's a question I've wanted the answer for many weeks.
5: Universe is 13.8 billion years old. Okay,
8: hello,
5: way back.
8: Sound a bit sexy, Dr. Carl.
0: It is time to answer your curiosities. What do restaurant choices, a mysterious body-wide network, and a controversial climate fix all have in common? Well, they could be discussed by this man, Dr. K. Dr. Carl, good morning.
5: Good morning. How are you today, Dr. Nicole?
0: I'm very well, thank you. We've already got questions ready to go, which excites me greatly. If you would like to speak to the good doctor, you can. So you can text if you're feeling a little shy or you're on the go. 0487 993 222, as you just heard, is the text. Let's go to the text line first. Let's start with Brownie. He was quick off the mark. He says, if a plane carries 60,000 litres, 60 tonnes of fuel, how does it store it in the thin wings of the plane plus the massive turbines attached to the wings also?
5: Right. The wings is where they store the fuel. This is part of the problem as we do the transition from kerosene, which is... Did you know that jet fuel is kerosene?
0: No.
5: Yeah, it's kerosene. It comes in two different grades. One is nice and liquidy down to minus 40 degrees C. And the other one goes a little bit further down, jet fuel A and B. You know, so if you're flying over the North Pole or into the Antarctic, you use the one that takes a lower temperature. But it's just kerosene. And forget this 60 tonnes. Let's go for the A380. You know the A380 plane?
0: Yes, I do.
5: Yep. Weighs 600 tonnes. I always get amazed when that thing takes off. Four big engines. And the fuel is around 230 tonnes.
0: Oh.
5: Now, we'll just say that that's 230 cubic metres, right? 230 cubic metres. Now, the wings range from the front to back distance ranges from 6 metres down to 2 metres. You know, they taper down as you get to the tip. We'll say that the wings are 4 metres from front to back. And, mate, they're huge. They're 40 metres long. And then let's just suppose that they're 1 metre thick. So you multiply 4 by 40 by 1 and you get 160. So you can carry 160 cubic metres or 160 tonnes of fuel if there was nothing else in the wings. And stuffing in 120, easy. Mm. So you just have the wings are this very strong hollow box construction. So do you have a sheet of paper there on your desk at all?
0: I do. What would you like me to do with it?
5: Well... lengthways,
0: yes.
5: Fold it in half,
0: uh-huh.
5: And then fold it half again.
0: Yep, okay.
5: And then imagine, you don't have any sticky tape, do you?
0: No, not on me.
5: Okay, so firstly, imagine you've just got a single sheet of paper that you haven't folded, and you just wave it around, it's really soft and floppy and it just goes anywhere.
0: Yes.
5: But if you turn it into a box,
0: yep,
5: a hollow box, and then sticky tape it on one edge,
0: yep,
5: it's really strong.
0: Yes.
5: You can take the weight of an egg.
0: Oh, actually, it could. Yeah, you're absolutely right. The egg on the plain piece of paper that's not been folded, it could not support an egg. This one,
5: no.
0: Yeah, it could. Yep.
5: So the wing is made of these hollow boxes, which are really strong. And so you could easily, basically, they're just full of fuel. And the pipes and some of the pumps, but nothing else but fuel. They're just hollow. So it's mostly just empty space. And it seems like a really good place to put the fuel. But if we're going to, and we will, transition from using kerosene to hydrogen, and we can use the hydrogen either by burning it or by using it to power fuel cells, both work. There are already in China helicopters carrying people that run on hydrogen and electricity. Isn't that amazing?
0: Yes. So will that then change the design of the plane?
5: See, now the trouble is that in terms of amount of energy per volume, you need four times the volume for hydrogen than kerosene.
0: Oh.
5: You know how hydrogen is really light and it floats like helium balloons?
0: Yes.
5: So what that means is you're going to have to use the wings, plus you're going to have to use maybe one quarter of the plane.
0: So less luggage.
5: Less luggage, less people. But on the other hand, we can have aeroplanes, which are absolutely essential for commerce, and not have global warming.
0: The changing face of planes. Oh, Dr. Carl, I love that. Next question. This is Damien from Maudsland. Hello, Damien.
5: Dr. Damien, welcome.
0: In 2023, rabies discussed in Cape fur seals in South Africa. My question, could dolphins and whales get rabies? And if so, as it's called hydrophobia because it generates a fear of water, what would happen to a dolphin if it had a fear of water? I don't know. Is that tongue-in-cheek or is that for real?
5: No, that's right. And the trouble with rabies is that when you get the first symptoms, it is too late. You're going to die. So if you get bitten by a dog, go and get an anti-rabies vaccine, depending on where you are in the world. Who did a really good podcast on? Radiolab, R-A-D-I-O-L-A-B. And they talked about this and how the rabies slowly moves through your body. And by the time you got the first symptom, it's too late. So it's not that they're scared of water, but they are. The victims panic when you give them a drink and they're having difficulty in swallowing. Right. So it starts off with a bit of a fever. So you get bitten and nothing happens. And then a week or two later, it starts coming on. And as soon as you got the symptoms, virtually death, but the time between getting the disease and having the symptoms can be, anything from a week to more than a year, but usually it's about 1 to 3 months. And the virus gets into your nerves and then it travels along your peripheral nerves and then reaches your central nervous system. We have it here in Australia from the Australian bat. So it spreads there. So really the fear of water is more that you're worried about, you can't swallow. What would happen? Can it be transmitted to dolphins and whales? I don't know. We need an infectious diseases officer to tell us. What was the other part of the question?
0: That was it. That was pretty much it. If it could be transferred, how would that impact these animals because of the fear of water?
5: But the thing is that we have come across a few cases and a few treatments, and they deal with this in Radiolab, where people have been infected and haven't died. And it's still experimental. It kills, 60,000 people a year, about half of them young kids under 15 or something. It's not that common, 60,000 a year. But on the other hand, it can be avoided just by getting vaccinated. So get vaccinated.
0: On 91.7 ABC Gold Coast, Dr. Carl answering your curiosities. Doctor, you know who I've got next, don't you?
5: Dr. Di.
0: It's Dr. Di time.
5: Hello, Dr. Di. Welcome.
6: Hello, Dr. Carl. Hi, Nicole. Short question this week, Dr. Carl. Okay, I should try and talk more slowly, Nicole.
0: It's talk slowly day, Di. Yes.
5: And also, here's another trick. certain business executives, when they're talking to people, they have a breath in the middle of the sentence. And so that way they go from one sentence to the other and don't stop. and you can't interrupt them because they haven't stopped. But so have a breath at the end of each sentence. Take it away, Dr. Di.
6: I just thought that was a man thing. Okay. All right. So,
5: and women can do it too, yeah.
0: Okay. Come on, Di. You can do this. I believe in you.
6: Yes, I can do this. Slow down, Di. Okay, here we go. Usually here in Cooley, I get the weather for Cooley, Coolangatta, because I don't get it for here. But last week they said it was 13 degrees, but it will feel like 9 degrees. And I'm standing there, I'm thinking, who do they ask? The guy and his budgie smugglers or the woman dressed for Antarctica? I mean, who decides that it feels like 9 degrees when it's supposed to be 13 degrees?
0: That's a very, very good question, Di from Bulambul Heights. So, yeah, we often do that, Dr. Carl. We'll say, look, in Coolangatta, it's 13, but maybe because of a wind chill factor, it might feel like 9 degrees. So who decides on what the feels are?
5: Ah, you got it dead right there, Dr. Nicole. You said those magic words, wind chill. So it's basically related to how strong the wind is on average in your area. And if you happen to be protected by a house and there's no wind, well, then it doesn't apply to you. The feels like doesn't apply. But if there's wind going directly on you and it's more strong than average, then you'll feel colder. So you are about 37 degrees C on the inside, and your skin temperature is somewhere in the 20s, and you need that sort of gradient because heat only goes from hot to cold. So it goes from the core of your body to the outside world, and how quickly it leaves your body depends on what percentage of your skin is exposed, like zero if you're fully snug up for Antarctica, or you're just wearing shorts and a T-shirt, right? And then the second factor is what percentage of your blood vessels in your skin are open. So you've got about 100,000 kilometres of blood vessels in your skin, which is just a huge number, more than roughly two and a half times around the equator. And on average, about 5% of them are open, and then a few minutes later, a different 5% are open. So they all keep on shifting around to sort of share the load. And then it goes to 0% when you're in really cold environment, and 100% if you're in a sauna. Have I mentioned the 300 Club in the Antarctic?
0: Long time ago.
5: Okay, I'll just refresh the audience. So the 300 Club in the Antarctic is a club that they have at the South Pole that they use to cheer themselves up in the middle of winter when, oh my God, the sun has not been above the horizon. It's really cold and depressed. Let's cheer each other up. And so on that day, or around that day, when the government meteorologist tells them that the air temperature is below minus 100 Fahrenheit, okay, we're doing Fahrenheit, not centigrade, they then expose their skin within a minute to a temperature change of 300 Fahrenheit degrees, or about 180 centigrade degrees, something like that. And so, but there has to be no wind, zero wind. And so on that day, they'll go into a sauna naked apart from shoes, because if they were to wear clothes, they would sweat into the clothes, and then the water in the sweat would turn into ice and could, you know, stab them.
0: Mm.
5: So they wear shoes. So they're in the sauna naked, and they crank it up to plus 200 Fahrenheit, which is like low 90 degrees C, something like that. So they're at plus 200, and they go in there for a couple of minutes, and then very quickly, they go through their dome at the South Pole and then out into the dark. So it's 100% black.
0: How long do they stay out there for?
5: Long enough to leave the dome and slowly trot around the literal South Pole. They've got a little marker for the literal South Pole. And it probably takes about 3 or 4 minutes. And there's a bunch of people there with lights because it's totally dark. And it's fairly flat and there's no wind. And they slowly trot around and then come back in again, and they can survive that. And so I was talking about this in to one of my colleagues at the School of Physics, who gave me a bottle of air from the Antarctic, that was some of the cleanest air on the planet. It's just a stupid little gimmicky thing, but it was fun. And then we were talking about that. And then another physicist dropped by and said, oh, I've done a 300 Club too as well. And so the guy then said, well, the first year I had no problems, but the second year, I thought I was a bit sort of cocky, thinking, oh, this is easy, and I went a bit too fast, and so he moved the air too fast in and out of his lungs, and normally, the outside air, by the time it hits the back of your throat, is at 100% humidity and 37 degrees C, but when it's like a couple of hundred degrees below zero, it's, you know, 100 below zero, it's cold for longer. He breathed too fast, and he got a bit of frostbite down his airways and had a cough for about a month or two. And then he also said, and look, sorry to mention this, but I also got a bit of frostbite of the tip of the foreskin. And the other physicist, who was a woman, said, yeah, same thing happened to me on my second year. I got a bit of frostbite of the tip of the nipple.
0: Isn't that interesting?
5: Yeah.
0: Well, that's what happens when you roam naked in very cold temperatures.
5: So you normally have a layer of dead air near your skin, which is very close to skin temperature. And if the wind blows that away, then you have to generate more heat and open up more blood vessels and start thinking, I'm cold. So you got it in one, it's the wind chill factor, it's the wind.
0: All right, 91.7 ABC Gold Coast, Dr. Carl, Nathan and Eleonora on the text line. Can you please ask Dr. K about the reclassification of cured meats, ham, bacon, etc., as a class one carcinogen? What does that mean for the humble ham sandwich? Also, are the effects cumulative, i.e., how much do you need to consume for it to be dangerous to your health?
5: In general, you want to avoid cured meats, especially the strong salamis, but a little bit every now and then is okay. So a class one does not refer to how carcinogenic it is, but rather there is some evidence. And so that ranges all the way from tobacco smoke, which we've got definite evidence and is really bad at causing cancer, down to processed meats, for which we've got definite evidence that they cause cancer, but they do so at a much lesser rate. And so they did this by what they call an observational study. They didn't do the proper study, which is the double-blind, controlled, randomized crossover, where you get a bunch of identical twins, and then to half of them you say, for the next 10 years of your life, you will eat cured meats this many times a week. And to the other half, you say, you will avoid cured meats, but make sure everything else in your life is identical. You've got the same sort of diet, you do the same sort of exercise, and then halfway through, you cross them over. And also, double-blind, you're supposed to make it so that they don't know. And obviously, when you're eating cured meat, you know that you're having cured meat. So
0: if I had a ham sandwich, for example, a couple of times a week, is that okay?
5: Ham is low on the scale. And as you go into the stronger, more tasty ones, they've got more of various chemicals. And I forget what they are. I think they're the sulfites and some of the... I'm running from memory here. It might be nitrosamines. So a ham sandwich is at the softer end of the scale. And so a ham sandwich... Look, I'd have to check it up. The person who knows is Professor Claire Collins, who is a regular
0: on this show, and she's been away. So when she comes back, we'll talk about that. I think we need to talk about that because I think a lot of people hear this in the news and they're worried about, you know, their health and wanting to do all the right things. But ham is fun. I love ham. Yeah. Ham and cheese on a toasty, especially on a day like today where there's a little bit of, you know, rain and, oh, I don't know.
5: And it gives you your protein. It's a nice thing to have.
0: Yeah.
5: So I think that...
0: we'll refer it upwards.
5: I reckon. That'll be fine.
0: Yeah.
5: She would know. She would know.
0: Maca powder, looking after his gut, says Dave. Is it a good thing for digestion? He would like to know. Maca powder.
5: What is maca powder?
0: I don't know. I don't know what maca powder is. Maybe that's a homework question, maybe.
5: I'm going to look it up now. Looking up maca powder. Do you go into a McDonald's and then get the food and then grind up into a powder?
0: No, it's not that. No, definitely.
5: No. Is it a plant-based supplement? Oh, hang on. Here's something. It's a plant-based supplement derived from the maca root. What is the maca plant? I have no idea. Used for energy, hormonal balance, and mood. Okay,
0: Peruvian ginseng, I think it's been described as. Yes.
5: So ginseng does have minor benefits. But the moment that they start making huge claims like energy, well, sure, if it's got glucose, you can get it for energy. Hormonal balance, okay, now you're getting a bit dodgy. And mood, oh, God. And what is it? How to use it, store it? So what's the question he's asking about?
0: He wants to know if it's good for his digestion. Let's look after his gut.
5: Okay. Go onto the New Scientist website and look up fiber, and there's a cover article about fiber, which just goes into fiber. If you want something good for your fiber, for your gut, you want to go for fiber. And gone are the days when we used to think that it was just this indigestible stuff that didn't get broken down and therefore did nothing but was good for you, and it just was sort of like polystyrene beads that didn't break down or something. And now we know that it does get break down and has different effects in the upper and lower gut. But also, I think this is another Claire Collins. Collins, my go-to person. So I tend to avoid it. It seems like a bit of a con.
0: I will find, yes, okay. I'll find Claire and see where she's at and get her back on the show for sure. Hey, Dr. Carl Feynman. Richard Feynman is a physicist. I know that.
5: Yep.
0: But he has a famous restaurant problem, and you wanted to discuss this today. Why?
5: Because he was really good at finding individual problems in the world and then fixing them. And so on one occasion, he was having some spaghetti with a friend of his, and it was too big to fit into the pot. And so they broke it, you know, by grabbing one end and the other. And they
0: breaking the dry spaghetti into boiling water?
5: Breaking the dry spaghetti, how come it always breaks into thirds?
0: Not in halves.
5: And there's also pictures of various athletes doing the pole vault, and they're running at the Olympics, and they're running at full speed, and they got this thing that's about 50 metres long. Okay, it's about 3 or 4 metres. I don't know how long it is. And they dig one end of it into the ground, and then they do a springy thing, and it lifts them into the air, and every now and then it breaks, and it breaks into three parts. And he couldn't solve that problem. And so it had to go to other people further down the line. And so the problem with the restaurant problem is, when you're at a restaurant, what should you go for? Should you go for the same tried and true meal every single time? Or should you go and try and pick something new that you've never, ever had before?
0: How is this a physicist's problem? I don't understand.
5: Oh, physics is just a way of using your observational skills to look at the outside world.
0: Oh, okay. All right.
5: So it can cover anything from spaghetti to what's the best parking strategy? Should you get the first parking spot that you find?

0: Or how do you get a rocket into space and bring it back and everybody still stays alive?
1: Okay, let's circle back to the restaurant conundrum. So he wanted to find out whether it's best to stick with what you know or try something new. So where did he land on that?
0: I don't know. I lied to you. I taunted you.
1: I did talk about this and I went, oh, good. Because I have a theory and it's not based on Feynman. It's just that I always order something that I can't make at home.
0: Oh, my God. I love doing that. That is my basic problem. So I have lied to you on this one in the sense that I started to do it and I ran out of time. And so I have been.
1: Can we pick this up? I think we should pick this up next time. Let's have a chat.
0: I could not lie to you. I didn't solve it.
1: Feynman. That's my contribution to what you should do in a restaurant. Get something that either something you can't make at home or something that you're craving. There you go.
0: You and I both share the same thing of something that I cannot cook at home, which is most things.
1: Yeah, or something that takes a long time. That's the other thing. No one's got time.
0: Right. Or something belonging to a culture that you don't belong to.
1: Yes.
0: And they know how to make it and you don't.
1: Exactly.
0: Like, for many years of my childhood, I thought that curry was stuff that you just got an ordinary meal and you cooked it and then you sprinkled curry powder on it.
1: Yeah. I think for most Aussies, like curried sausages in my house was considered pretty exotic when I was growing up, and we've come a long way from there, that for sure. Hey, Dr. Carl, thank you so much for taking all of our fabulous questions this morning and to, of course, all our beautiful listeners who were keen to be part of that conversation, and we will catch you again next week. Dr. Carl, every Wednesday after 9:30.

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